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16: As always, a pleasure to talk to our friend Oral Hershiser.
17: Yes, sir.
16: How many lemonades is this for you right here?
17: That's just one.
16: That's just one.
17: I'm going back for more.
16: Which flavor did you get?
17: I got peach.
16: Ooh.
17: Yeah, it should be peach lifesaver because that was so good. Yes.
18: All right, so I don't know what I got. I got the blue one. It was so good. The best thing was probably the watermelon on top of it. But shout out to WB's Custom Sips and Cookies. You can find them on Instagram at WB Customs Cookies. They also have a really cool cookie.
16: Check this cookie. It's got Dalton Rushing's autograph.
17: I saw that.
18: Did you see that? So I'm going to put it on the chat.
17: Yeah.
18: So y'all
17: there we go.
18: Go and follow them. This is so cool. Honestly, Trav, this was really good. I'm not a big sweet tooth person.
17: I am. I love lemonade. That's good.
18: But you can tell it's made by real lemonade.
16: You guys didn't want to get the large?
17: Is there a larger one? I would have.

0: out of Ty Simpson if it was in there. Just stay within the offense. Yeah. Don't get greedy. Every now and then, it just seems like you can see Spencer Rattler's like, I'm getting bored. Let me try to fit one in there. And then it comes back the other way. Or he gets the ball too loose in traffic and it comes out. So, but, yeah, I see what they see in him. Had a great conversation about Myles Garrett with some of the coaches. And he's not practicing, but he walked out and – He looks legit like this guy.
1: I know.
0: He does. Like the Hulk that was drawn. He's a monster. And it occurred to me, you know, he is more physically impressive than Aaron Donald. And I thought I would never say that.
1: Just because he's so much bigger?
0: He's so much bigger, and he has so many more gifts, genetic gifts. Like, this is the way it was described. Aaron had to work to put on that suit of armor.
1: Yeah.
0: Like, he had to put it on piece by piece over the course of 10 years. Myles Garrett is basically like Victor Wembanyama. He just dropped out of the sky. And they were talking about some of his strength numbers, like a 605 deadlift. That seems heavy. To, like, football players, okay, you've seen that before. It's not shocking. The shocking thing is how fast he gets it off the ground.
1: Yeah, the explosiveness.
0: The explosiveness. Like, they time that sort of stuff. And they said pulling 605 off the ground in, like, 0.9 seconds. So to get him to the point to where he's actually gaining muscle, you're talking into the 900-pound range. And it's like and he's got the long arms.
1: Yeah.
0: They've never seen anything like this guy. So it's just like, wow, you know, he is physically more gifted than Aaron. So I think part of the mystique with Aaron, and I was hanging out with Ron Pitts.
1: Oh, yeah.
0: Walking around, and he's asking me about, like I had some insider information about Aaron Donald.
1: I think everybody's asking everybody that they've ever met about Aaron
0: right.
1: Donald.
0: Right. So I said, dude, he's like Bigfoot.
1: Sasquatch Aaron
0: he
1: Donald.
0: He is. Like you think you saw him. There's grainy video. He's around here somewhere.
1: By the way, that's a very fast Sasquatch, because the video I saw, that dude was going through those ladders like
0: that's what I'm saying.
1: I've ever seen.
0: But he's around here somewhere, and we were trying to kind of veteran predict when is the best time for him to show up.
1: Yeah.
0: Right? So I'm like, is it after the second, third preseason game because you miss all of the nonsense and you get right into the regular season? Then we started talking about when did the Rams get Von Miller?
1: That was right before the season started. No, they made a trade in the middle of the season.
0: At the deadline.
1: Right, in October. Right, that's right.
0: And it changed your whole second half.
1: Sure did.
0: So if you want to put a good, nice landing spot for him to get max value, imagine Aaron Donald for the last 10 weeks. And he's been preparing for it.
1: So, look, great.
0: Like the Tyler Glasnow type.
1: If that's how he wants to play it, awesome. Double thumbs up. Do your thing, dude. Come in here and terrorize people.
0: Yeah.
1: Awesome. But I'm asking the question. My understanding is that he didn't want to just kind of drop in, that if he was going to do it, he wanted to do all of it, like do a full 18-week schedule, do the full the ramp up to the whole thing. Is a drop in the middle of the season possible?
0: It could be. I mean, we're just trying to figure out when and where, and I'm with you.
1: Yeah.
0: I would assume he wants to come back and be the guy.
1: Yeah.
0: The other part, I was talking with Pitsy, and Pitsy's awesome to talk to, except he's a DB, and he always wants to stand way in the back. Let's stand on the line of scrimmage.
1: He's not playing press coverage.
0: You know what I'm saying? Come on, let's stand here where the bigs are. But we kept coming back to this with Aaron, and it's legit. It is. What does he have to gain by coming back? He's on Mount Rushmore already.
1: He is.
0: He doesn't need the second ring. Stafford does, theoretically.
1: Sure.
0: McVay could use it.
1: Sure.
0: Your Hall of Fame status is cemented.
1: No, he's as cemented as it gets, right?
0: Yeah.
1: Like there is no question. There's nothing. He's Aaron Donald. We're done, right?
0: Period.
1: But I think the question that you asked, the why, what does he get? Maybe he wants to play football again.
0: Yeah.
1: Maybe it's as simple as that. Maybe he wants to play in the best league in the world. He still can do it at a very high level. He sees that this is a very good team. He misses the game. You heard Oral talk about this when he's talking about his entire operating ethos was, I want to make the team. I want to be a part of the team. I want to win a championship. And maybe Aaron Donald, after a couple of years, what's it been, 3 years?
0: Yeah,
1: two years?
0: Yeah.
1: Maybe it's, I miss team. I miss competition. And going in and lifting is great and going and doing, but there's not, like you said, there is no pickup football anywhere.
0: No, you can only play football one spot.
1: You can only play football in one spot, and maybe it's as simple as that. Maybe he just wants to play more.
0: Well, it was hot, as hot maybe even hotter in Woodland Hills. So I had to leave Pitsy.
1: Impossible to be hotter. But
0: I loved it. And I hugged Deuce McAllister, and he was completely covered in sweat.
1: More or less than the person to your right?
0: More.
2: Wow.
0: More. So half.

0: my body was his sweat, so I had to roll out.
1: Okay.
0: But I left him with this. I said, I have never seen the best Aaron Donald I ever saw in my life. And they've all every season was a knockout.
2: Sure.
0: The best season I ever saw him play was when he was paired up with Sue. Mm. Yeah. And I don't think it was because the team was that good. I think it was because we all questioned who was the best. And Aaron absolutely answered that in a heartbeat.
1: Yeah.
0: Remember when we had Myles Garrett on and we were asking him about Aaron?
1: Uh-huh.
0: He didn't really give him, like, a bunch of praise. It was more like, yeah, he's good, and so am I.
1: Hey, look, man, I have come to the conclusion. I can't tell you when it happened, but it happened at some point early in my career when I started to be around professional athletes fairly regularly. You guys are different. And I mean that as a compliment. Like, you guys are competitive to a level that is not normal. Like, I like to win.
0: Yeah.
1: If we went and played a game against each other, I'd want to win, but I could live with not winning.
0: Yeah.
1: I could live with not being the best at some of these things. And then you take a group of guys like yourself, pros, and then you get that even thinner slice of Garrett's and Donald's and those guys. And they're never going to say that there's somebody
0: better. Right.
1: They're never going to concede that there might be somebody who can do this. But it's like, no. Me.
0: Yeah.
1: And the only way you get to that point is to believe that.
0: And he wants to come out and prove it.
1: And it's not arrogance. Yeah. It is the fuel that gets them to that
0: spot. It's Hector versus Achilles. Let's see who's actually the best there. That's the
1: right
0: way. I did get this feeling, right? Remember the movie Gladiator?
1: Sure.
0: Well, when Maximus kept winning and they brought back Titus. Is it Titus?
1: I think so.
0: Of Gaul?
1: Yeah.
0: That's Aaron. Aaron's coming out in the chariot.
1: Yeah.
0: Let's see who's the best at this right here.
1: Yeah. And look, it may be that Aaron's not the best anymore, but it might be close.
0: I would love to see it.
1: Yeah, exactly.
0: I would love to see it. We can all agree on that. So, yeah, it was a good camp. And one more shout-out to the Saints. They have been profiled. They are not a rogue football team. They have been through three joint scrimmages, joint practices with three different teams.
1: Yeah.
0: They had 10 fights. 9 came from one team. Okay? So it's not the Saints. They got good work. They didn't fight the Rams. It was a very professional atmosphere.
1: I don't know what was going on in Dallas. It's the Cowboys?
0: I don't know what was going on in Dallas.
1: I'll blame the Cowboys. I'm fine. I'm never going to be around those guys. I'm safe. I'm over here. Hey, next Friday is the 13th annual SoCal Hyundai ESPN LA Golf Classic presented by Vista Paint at Black Gold Golf Club in Yorba Linda. 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A special thanks to Black Bear Diner. You know who loves Black Bear Diner?
0: Me.
1: This guy. Right here.
3: Good.
0: It
3: yes,
0: is sir.
1: I love it.
0: Absolutely.
1: Scratch made, bear sized. That's the part that I particularly like. Bear sized.
3: Big portions.
1: Find a location near you at blackbeardiner.com. Do a little Far Side when we come back.
0: Let's go.
1: It's coming up next.
0: Hey, it's that time of year. It's back to school time. Yeah, we had orientation today. Can you believe it? We're in it, and there's going to be chaos on the roads. It's going to be packed again, and there's going to be people trying to get places in a hurry, over-caffeinated. You've got more teenagers out on the road, not knocking the teens, but they're just not as experienced as us older drivers. So with all those scenarios, there may come a situation to where you'll have some sort of unfortunate accident. 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His name is Attorney Big Al. 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

0: How are you? It's Dr. Robert Clapper. Guess what? 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
18: All right, thanks, Chris. We're a little bit past 4:45. Just a tad.
19: Yeah.
18: A tad, you know? But someone who got paid today, which I found very interesting, was James Harden.
19: He was paid
18: in Cleveland and definitely got paid. He has agreed to a 3-year, $97 million deal to remain with the Cavs. That's so much money. It's crazy. Harden's career earnings will now reach $511 million, making him the fourth player in NBA history to eclipse the $500 million mark, joining LeBron James, Kevin Durant, and Stephen Curry.
19: Wow.
18: He
19: One of these things is not like that, the others.
18: Yes. Correct. Harden turns 37 next Wednesday, which, by the way, gets you money. I love it. But let's be real. This is a very easy tip or no tip. Harden is worth the $97 million at 36 years old.
19: Oh, wow. Okay, this is where it starts. I'm going to go ahead and say tip. I know.
20: Elaborate, please.
18: Travis's face.
19: Yeah. I know. He might be the most frustrating basketball player of all time.
20: He's up there.
19: But he also can fill it up.
20: Yeah, he can.
19: He is a one-on-one matchup nightmare. He's an offensive dynamo. He's

0: Any way we use to describe Carmelo Anthony, you can describe James Harden. They do have a function in the NBA.
1: Sure.
0: Now, they're both ringless as of right now, but I would say for what the NBA is now, he is definitely worth the money.
2: I think that he has filled a real... The answer for me is no tip, obviously.
3: kind of figured that one.
2: He has filled a role that exists in the league, and he has filled it as well as I think anybody possibly could, which is exactly what you just described, which is you need points in the NBA, James Harden can get points. You need somebody to kind of run your offense, James Harden can do that.
0: Yes,
2: you need somebody that's a star, James Harden's a star. You know, he's all of those things.
0: Need to up your strip club economy?
2: There you go. He will help you there, too. Do you need to go win something? He's not your guy.
0: Yeah.
2: And I think that's why, for me, it's a... Not that he doesn't deserve it. You get what you deserve because somebody offered it to you. So he deserves it. But I don't know if anybody has made more on the back of less than this guy.
0: Yeah.
2: And by less, I mean, I'm not talking about points. He's an MVP. Like, he's a terrific player, but... Those other names, Curry, 4-time champion. Durant, 2-time champion. LeBron, a 4-time champion. Like, those guys are in a tier that is way up there. And Harden is in the one that's below that.
0: Oh, yeah. I'm with you. I guess it's a byproduct of where the league has gone.
2: It absolutely is. And look, if I were James Harden, I'd take the money and smile and say thank you and keep it coming.
0: On a boat.
2: Absolutely.
0: That's right.
2: Absolutely.
3: All right. So, Trav, you've always said you love weddings.
2: I do.
3: And we're waiting for DeAndre's wedding.
0: And yours.
3: Yeah,
0: can't be throwing him under the bus.
3: Yeah,
0: you too.
3: he's a lot more public with it than I am.
0: Travis and I are already. We've taken the plunge.
2: Yeah.
0: Yes.
3: I was like, he's definitely more public with that than I am. I might just show up with the ring and married, and y'all will never know. We will see. But anyways, this couple got married in Cancun and accidentally invited the entire pool. I don't know if you guys saw. So shout out to them because they were nice about it. But the couple was having their wedding ceremony at a Cancun resort, like I said, got an unexpected audience with a dozen of pool guests swarming up to the ceremony. So whoever...
2: They were getting married in the pool?
3: They were getting married by the pool.
2: Oh, okay.
3: Whoever set this up didn't set up the right spot of the venue.
2: Copy
3: okay?
2: That.
3: It was just... I feel for them because, like, I mentioned that I want a small wedding, right? So you see a couple of people crowd, you know, floating vacationers just did not look like they were welcome. But tip or no tip, you'd rather have strangers watch your wedding than have nobody at your wedding.
0: Wow. Strangers watch the wedding or no one. I think I'd rather have no one.
2: I think I agree with you.
0: Is that tip or no tip?
3: Tip or no tip, you have, so tip, I guess?
0: I guess I'd rather have no one. Tip. Not strangers.
2: Yeah, strangers is weird.
0: Yeah.
2: Like, but here's the thing. If you are holding your wedding at a resort, like this sounds like
3: correct.
2: It was.
0: Okay.
2: And you're, wherever the ceremony is taking place is near the pool, there's going to be randos.
0: True.
2: Right? Like, that's just enough. There's the place that I love to play golf, and I'm not going to give them a shout out, but they do a lot of weddings at this golf course. It's beautiful. And they have this beautiful banquet facility that's, you know where it is? It's right by the 18th green of the golf course. Well, guess what's on the 18th green of the golf course all day?
0: People.
2: People!
0: Yes.
2: Golfers. Golf carts. Drunk people.
0: Hacks.
2: Doing all sorts of crazy that come out. Ah, you know, blank this.
0: Yes.
2: And you have to, oh, no, quiet. No. We're here too.
0: You chose to be here.
2: If you want to go to a church,
0: there you go.
2: Go to someone's backyard where you control the environment. But if you put your wedding next to where people are partying in the pool or next to the golf course, people are going to be there.
0: Absolutely.
2: Yeah, you can't get mad at that.
0: Nope.
3: See, I want the backstory of this story because I once thought about being a wedding planner.
2: Yeah.
3: And I fired. Like,
2: ooh.
3: Unless the people knew that was going to be the situation, which didn't seem like they fairly knew. You can't control those things, to your point, because you can't, unless you're paying an astronomical amount of money to shut down that area.
2: To shut it down, exactly right.
3: Then, okay, fine. Then if someone is disrupting and you paid, you have every right.
2: If you want privacy, you can't go to a public place.
0: This is true.
2: It's not super complicated.
0: That sounds like those guys, the auditors.
2: Yeah.
0: Yeah. Yeah. It's public. You can't expect privacy here.
2: Right.
0: Yeah.
3: Yep.
0: But you don't have to videotape me, though.
2: Yeah, I'm with you on that.
3: All right, so this one's for D4.
2: By the way, as a wedding planner, here's the two. We're going to make sure the music's good.
1: Yep.
2: We're going to make sure that the alcohol flows. Everybody will have a good time.
1: Sold.
2: That's it.
3: So, side note, when I used to work in the corporate world and got out of radio, and they wanted somebody to help put together like the holiday party and all that function, right? Nobody wanted to do it because everybody's like, if it sucks, it's on you. If it's good, it's on you. So I was like, I'll take this on. So I took it on, and the main guy, the boss, came, and he goes, I don't even need you working what you're doing. I just need you to do that.
2: Yeah.
3: You got the DJ for cheap. You got the alcohol, the food at a way lower rate than what I normally, and I don't even get top shelf or an open bar for hours. Yeah. How did you do that? And I said, you just talk to people.
2: Yeah.
3: That's all you do. You negotiate. So that's when I was like, I can kind of do this for a living. And they made good money.
2: Let me ask you this. Do you ever remember a single thing you've ever eaten at a wedding?
1: No.
2: Nope.
1: At all.
2: Nope.
1: No.
2: That's what I think. Don't spend money on the food.
1: With certainty, I had to drink.
2: 100%.
1: And the band.
2: And the band.
1: 100%.
2: Music and drinks.
1: There you go.
2: And everybody will have a good time. You could give them Taco Bell and they'll be fine.
1: Yes.
2: They'll have a good time if everything else is right.
3: And I got top shelf open for 5 hours.
2: There you go.
3: The entire party
2: time. It's a good party.
3: And the DJ is the known DJ. So I was like, check, check.
1: There you go.
2: Score.
3: Yep. Anyways.
2: It's a good party.
3: So college football is getting even more chaotic.
1: Oh, man.
3: I don't know. I'm sure you saw, we've talked a little bit off this. Louisiana judge granted a temporary restraining order allowing more than 30 former college athletes to pursue another year of eligibility, including 3 former Ole Miss starters. Here's the wild part. All 3 have signed with NFL teams this summer. The ruling could allow them to leave their NFL situations and return to college football for another season. The order is temporary, and the players would have to be released from their NFL contracts to take advantage of it. NFL teams also have roster decisions coming up, as we know, that are due August 30th. Thank you so much. And tip or no tip, if you can play in the NFL, you should never, keyword never, be allowed to go back to college football.
2: Can I go first on this one?
3: Sure.
2: Because I want to stretch this into the straight up, because this is more than just a quick little conversation.
1: Okay.
2: I really want to get into this because it's such a good topic, and it's asinine that this is what's happening.
1: I can't come up with a reason why not yet, but it doesn't make sense. Like, the waiver wire for training camp and preseason used to be just 31 teams.
2: Mm-hmm.
1: It is now expanded to about 160.
2: Yep.
1: It's like the old NFL Europe. It seems like you're allocating players back to college football. And I don't even know if we should call it college football anymore.
2: Let's do this.
1: Okay.
2: I think we're on the same page.
1: Okay.
2: I think we're on the same page here, but it is a very, very good discussion because it just... you're right. Like, as far as laying something out, why? But just the smell test, it fails immediately. We'll get into that coming up in just a little bit.
1: Tip or No Tip is brought to you by my guy, Attorney Big Al. 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
9: All right, so this is a little bit of a carryover from something we were talking about earlier. And Laura, if you don't mind, please read what we were talking about before, because the crux of it is, and she can give you the more perfect language, but is guys that are connected to NFL teams are allowed to go back and play college football now.
10: Okay, so a Louisiana judge granted a temporary restraining order allowing more than 30 former college athletes to pursue another year of eligibility, including 3 former Ole Miss starters. The wild part, all 3 have signed with NFL teams this summer. The ruling could allow them to leave their NFL situations and return to college football for another season. The order is temporary, and the players would have to be released from their NFL contracts to take advantage of it. NFL teams also have roster decisions coming up due August 30th.
9: Okay, so, DeMarco, you and I have talked about this many times, many different ways. And the idea of college athletics is not what you and I experienced. Mm-hmm. It's very, very different, and not just because of NIL and things like that. Like before, there had to be some stuff in the back room. Now you can just say, I'll give you this to come here. Player movement, all of these things have really kind of changed the way that it is. And I've been of the opinion that this is professional sports in every possible way other than we're playing them on college campuses. That's really the only thing. But this, and quite frankly, I think I'm okay with it. I understand that it's just kind of the evolution of the way it goes. You said it's not broken, it's different, and that's how it's happened. But this idea that I can go and work out with an NFL team, be a part of an organization, and then just decide that I'm going to go back and play college football again, like that just boggles my mind.
11: It doesn't make sense. I know.
9: At all.
11: Well, okay. So,
9: are you a pro or are you not a pro?
11: You're kind of in limbo, or yeah, it doesn't matter anymore. But I mean, if you have a chance to make a pro club, you stay.
9: Sure.
11: If you have a chance, if you think you're about to get cut, or

0: you could make more money back in college.
1: Then stay in college.
0: You know
1: what I mean? Like that, if you're thinking, listen, I'm a bubble NFL guy.
0: Yeah.
1: And I may or may not make it over here, but school, you know, big school state is saying we'll pay you another, you know, $250.
0: And they will pay you.
1: And they will come back for the, then stay. I don't have a problem with that. I have a problem with the idea of one foot in each camp, because it just, it is, maybe it's just the last pretense of this having anything to do with the university at all. And it's just, it's like, I can do the mental gymnastics and not feel like a super hypocrite watching college football, even knowing that they're pros, really.
0: Right.
1: But this just shatters that pretense.
0: Yeah, the exploitation is now legal.
1: Yeah.
0: Here's the thing. So I had a great conversation, and this is what I gleaned from it. Basically, you're going to get 5 years of college no matter what.
1: Yeah, that's the new rule.
0: That's kind of the rule. That's where we're headed. The other thing is, he's coaching now. And he's thinking about being one and done. And we had a whole conversation, like, he doesn't like the way the game is. He's a high school coach.
1: Okay.
0: And he said some of these kids are getting six figures. And I'm like, in high school? Yes. Well, how does the player get the money? Well, every player has an agent now.
1: Yeah.
0: Whether he's an agent or not.
1: Right.
0: So
1: they have an Uncle Dennis.
0: Correct.
1: Yeah.
0: And the agent gets paid, or the third party gets paid, then the player gets... Tell me that's not a setup for corruption.
1: Of course it is.
0: That's what I'm saying. This is going to be a mess, but it's the way we are. This is the way it's going. There's a guy in Tampa Bay that played last week, got two sacks, and is going back to college.
1: Yeah, no.
0: And will probably make more money there. It doesn't make sense.
1: To me, it feels like the NFL is over here, and it's pro league, and everybody understands the rules. You sign a contract to play for X amount of dollars. That's what it is. The college landscape is so bizarre now. It's just so weird. Like, are you a pro? No. Are you connected to the school? Do you actually care about the school? Are you just here because that
0: you're
1: much
0: a mercenary?
1: Money? Yeah.
0: Yeah.
1: And it's and again, I feel like a bit of a get off my lawn old man right now.
0: Yeah.
1: But it's like, at some point, don't you have to give a damn about something other than just the dollar?
0: I thought so. I hope so. I mean, there's got to be some sort of tradition, but I guess it is all about the money now. It's never been more obvious than this ruling.
1: And
0: no shock, it came from Louisiana.
1: No
0: SEC
1: shock
0: country,
1: there.
0: Yeah.
1: But think about this, and I'll use you as the example. Like, you go to Washington, and the rules are what they are now, even back then. Like, you say, okay, I'm going to do 2 years at Washington. You fall in love with the school. You win a bunch of games. Mm. You love your teammates. You create all these opportunities for yourself. And then Washington State knocks on your door and says, listen, we'll give you a little more.
0: Wow. For me,
1: like,
0: no.
1: That's what I'm saying. But
0: asked some of my guys on that team, that 91 squad, and some of them actually said they would have hit the portal, and that just broke my heart.
1: Yeah.
0: Yeah, it can corrupt anybody. If there's more money out there, if that's what your motivation is, then you will trade schools. But that's just the way it is now. And I'm just you're going to ask a dude that's basically has pro reps now, so his confidence is through the roof. He knows what strong feels like and fast feels like. You're going to send him back to college to compete with 18-year-olds? Oh man, that's a nightmare.
1: Well, okay, and I agree with you, but like, how many 18-year-olds actually play anymore? Every team is just pulling a bunch of 21-year-olds from another school, and like, the idea of developing a player from 18, like your freshman year, we're going to put some muscle on, we're going to teach you the offense or the defense or whatever it is, and by the time you're a junior, you're going to be a man. You know, like, now it's like, no, I'm out. I'm going to go. I'll go play at a smaller school. I'll get some reps, and then I will go to Ohio State or Indiana or Oregon. And like, the idea of that pro going and pounding on an 18-year, because they're not going to go from the league to San Jose State.
0: Not when you're in league play, like SEC, Big Ten, but every now and then you're going to catch one of those Joe Bag of Donut squad, and it's going to be ugly.
2: Well, even in college, right, so what you guys are talking about, but even in high school, with kids getting pulled back and them not playing against people that are their age, it's starting, it's not a college thing anymore. It's like trickling down because you also have that issue in high school. So, like, how do you mitigate that and, like, change it? Is there any way?
0: Nope.
1: I'm not sure there is.
0: The appetite for football, and college football in particular, is through the roof.
1: And the delusion of sports parents is always through the roof.
0: Of course.
1: Like, that is the thing that is undefeated. Everybody thinks their son is going to be the quarterback in the Super Bowl or the starting center fielder in the World Series or the point guard in the NBA Finals. No, he's not.
0: Right.
1: No.
0: Thank you.
1: No, he's not. The odds of making it are very, very low. Some do, but your kid is probably not going to be that guy. That's just the way that it goes.
0: Wow. And can't now, believe we're here.
1: Yeah, yep. And it's not going anywhere anytime soon. 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
0: I think Miles Garrett has a year of eligibility. How about that? Go back to college for a year.
1: That would be a crime.
0: Wouldn't it?
1: Like that would be, I don't know if it's assault or a child abuse. It's something.
0: Oh,
1: you can't turn a grown man on lesser grown.
0: Hey,
1: men, like
0: everybody
1: that.
0: Gets 5 years.
1: Yeah.
2: People are doing that now, though. Like, if you 19 years
1: goodness.
2: Old, pounding on a 16-year-old in high school, like, how do you feel accomplished?
0: Hey,
2: by
0: you
2: that?
0: Put them out there.
1: I don't know. The 13th annual SoCal Hyundai ESPN LA Golf Classic presented by Vista Paint is back. 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
1: All right, another great day out here at Legends Attic in Claremont. Thanks again to Dalton Rushing. Thanks again to, of course, our friend Oral Hershiser, Eddie Alizade, for setting this all up. And we had a great guest today. We had a lot of great guests, but Chris Harville, who gave us this incredible works of art and talked movies with him for a while. That was really something else. All right, little shop talk to close the show, and I kind of want to go. Funchy, you're back in the studio back at LA Live.
22: Yes, sir.
1: You said that Fernando Mendoza looks awful.
22: Awful. Horrible. 2 for 5.
1: What's he doing?
22: 31 yards. Also a big interception. And also he's... The receivers, the passes that he's throwing, the receivers are not getting it. He's leading them too much. You know, it doesn't look good.
0: Week 2 of preseason, there's game planning going on.
1: How much?
0: A lot.
1: Yeah.
0: Yeah, now they can take stuff away.
1: Okay.
0: Yeah, that's what he did last week. Let's take that away. Let's see if he can do that. So I'm expecting Ty Simpson to struggle a little bit. It's you're going from week 1 to 2. If he doesn't, that really justifies the pick.
1: Yeah.
0: Yeah. If he goes from week 1 to 2 and looks the same, yeah, that's good.
1: If you're the coach, like if Kubiak, right, is the new coach of the Raiders.
0: Yes.
1: If you're Kubiak and you see your number one overall pick go out there and struggle, that's just like, okay, we thought that was going to happen. It's not a red flag or anything.
0: No, I mean, why are we struggling? Like, are they sending blitzes we're not prepared for? Or did they speed him up?
1: Right.
0: There's reasons why. I mean, I would bet he's not just missing because he's missing.
1: Yeah.
0: I bet the offense is being beaten by the defense. Usually the defense is ahead of the offense week 2.
1: Yeah, and if he's just missing because he's missing, that's a red flag?
0: That would be an issue.
1: Yeah.
0: If you're still making mistakes or if you can't complete a simple 15-yard out now, there's problems.
1: Yeah. Okay. Now I know what to look for. If the guy's there and you just don't put the ball in the money.
0: I would say this. Most struggling quarterbacks going into week 2, if he's struggling, usually it's an offensive breakdown and protection.
1: All right, let's get to some birthdays right here. Demi Lovato turns 34 years old today. She's a singer, I believe.
0: I'm trying to think of
2: actress,
0: her.
2: Singer.
1: Actress.
0: What's her number one song? Demi Lovato.
2: I was never a huge Demi Lovato fan, but I know she's like a Disney kid.
1: Oh, okay.
2: And stuff like that. I mean, that's not all she's known for. Do not come at me, but I wasn't.
1: Yeah. Disney kids in their 30s. That's, you know, they launched so many people that go on and have these amazing careers.
0: Yeah, that's old.
1: Don King turns 95.
0: Wow, and still with us. Unbelievable.
1: You ever met Don?
0: Yes.
1: Me too.
0: Have you interviewed him?
1: I have.
0: Right. He's something else, isn't he?
1: That's one way to put it.
0: Yeah. He can go. When these mics go hot, he goes.
1: He does, and he does the full Don King when he's on air.
0: Yeah.
1: Where Don gets even more interesting is when he's not on.
0: That's when he gets scary.
1: Damn right.
0: Yeah.
1: Yeah, no, Don is incredibly intimidating. Don is incredibly smart.
0: Super smart.
1: Don is like a shark. You know what I mean? Like you are fully aware of where he is at all times because he's seeing the whole board way better than you are.
0: Absolutely. I 100% agree. I wonder, and we always, what would he be had he gone the straight and narrow route?
1: It's CEO of a company.
0: You think so?
1: Yeah.
0: Okay. Maybe even higher. I mean, he is that smart.
1: Yeah.
0: Yeah.
1: No, he's built an empire. He just did it in boxing, which is, you know, boxing lends itself to all sorts of shenanigans.
0: Yeah, you can pistol whip a guy.
1: Or stomp, whatever mood may strike you at any given moment. Robert Plant, 78 years old today.
0: I was just listening to him on the way up, power station.
1: Yeah?
0: Yeah, his voice says 80s to me.
1: Oh, yeah.
0: Doesn't it, though? Yeah.
1: Yeah. It's what he came on when I was producing Rome Show. He came on with us one time.
0: Really?
1: And he was awesome.
0: Yeah.
1: Like, he was an incredibly interesting, compelling guy. And
0: wait a minute. Did you say Robert Plant?
1: Yes.
0: Oh, I'm thinking of Robert Palmer. I'm sorry.
1: No, Robert Palmer had the beautiful women playing the guitar.
0: Yeah.
3: You're talking about Led Zeppelin, right?
0: Okay, yeah.
1: Yeah, yes.
0: I didn't discover Zeppelin until college.
1: Okay.
0: Yeah, I missed the whole thing until I got to college.
1: Well, it's
0: a
1: little before our time.
0: A little bit.
1: It's 70s. We were little kids. But he comes in, does the interview, and he's awesome. A really compelling, interesting guy. And he invites Jim and I to go out with him, come see the show, and then go out. And I'm
0: That's a yes.
1: Jim didn't want to go.
0: What? Are you crazy?
1: I know, we never went.
0: A Rockstar Night?
1: My invitation to say, I can't show up by myself.
0: Oh, my God.
1: Yeah.
0: That's when you wake up on top of the refrigerator.
1: Oh,
0: that's what I'm talking about.
1: We're going to go out and hang out with the Led Zeppelin guy.
0: Yes, thank you.
1: Yeah.
0: Come on.
1: Al Roker, 72 years old today.
0: Still kicking. Yeah.
1: Yep.
0: Our guy.
1: He's still skinny, right?
0: He's still thin.
1: Yeah.
0: He was one of the first tummy tuck guys.
1: Yeah.
0: Yeah.
1: Well, he just showed up one day and looked like he'd been deflated.
0: Yep.
1: I mean, he looks like a totally different person.
0: I love me some. Who did the old people birthday?
1: Willard Scott.
0: Willard Scott, yes. What would he used to say about something like...
1: He would call him beautiful and all these different things.
0: Beautiful or something, yes.
1: You turned 100 years old, you got your name shouted out on the Today Show along the way. I did not know this exists. It makes perfect sense that it does, but I've never had this. National Chocolate Pecan Pie. I've had pecan pie a million times. I've never had chocolate pecan pie.
0: Yeah.
2: I didn't even know that was a thing.
1: I'd like to try that.
0: I'd like
1: to rectify that situation.
0: Anybody had chocolate pecan pie out there? Anybody?
1: That sounds amazing.
0: Doesn't that sound good?
1: Let's
0: go get some.
2: I might call House of Pies. I don't know if you guys have been there. I remember Reza used to work here, went and loved it. They have all types of pies, so maybe they can make it for you.
0: I'm going to ask for one.
1: I might try to make one. It's National Radio Day.
2: It is.
1: Hey, you should have gotten the day off.
0: That's right.
2: National Radio Day. Congrats, guys.
0: We should have the day off on Radio Day. How about that?
1: And I know my wife is a nurse. On Nurses Day, people show up with presents.
2: What happened, you guys?
1: That kind of stuff. Where's our
2: I showed up
1: swag
2: for y'all with Starbucks. Y'all couldn't swag us out.
0: Can we call
2: Oral
0: call our shot for National Radio Day, the day off? Can we pick the day? How about Tuesday?
1: I don't know what you mean. I have no idea what you're talking about.
2: I'm with Trav.
1: What do you mean? I'm with Trav.
2: Yeah.
1: It is, Laura, you like this, International Hawaiian Pizza Day.
2: I'm a huge Hawaiian pizza girl.
1: I know you are.
2: Me in Ireland, I don't know if that's a July 15th baby thing, because a lot of people don't.
1: Hawaiian pizza falls squarely into this category for me. I would never choose it, but if you bought it, I'll eat it.
2: Oh, I choose it.
1: Yeah.
2: With jalapeno.
0: You must eat
1: that's
0: it
1: good too.
0: Immediately.
1: Yeah.
2: Oh, yeah, you can't leave it out.
0: You can't leave it out.
1: Once the pineapple warms up, it gets a little...
0: That's what I mean. You can't... Yeah.
1: National Hazy IPA Day. You an IPA fan?
0: Okay, yeah, if it's there.
1: Yeah.
0: It wouldn't be the first thing I reach for, but
1: it's like a tranquilizer.
0: Yeah, yeah, that's what I mean.
1: Yeah, if you give me it's the classic lager sort of beer, a pilsner, I can drink quite a few of those.
0: Okay, but an IPA? Yeah.
1: Lights out.
0: If you give me an IPA, I am sleeping over. Guaranteed.
1: National Bacon Lovers Day. You're not a huge bacon guy.
0: I used to be.
1: Okay.
2: I eat a lot of bacon.
0: The other thing I've eaten my allotment of is cheeseburgers.
1: Yeah.
0: Pizza. Definitely bacon.
1: Yeah.
0: Yeah.
1: Put it on whatever you want.
2: Yes.
1: Yep. I will eat it for sure.
2: I'm with you. So I am finally trying the Tony Famous hot dogs. And the one that I have a hot link and a bacon wrapped one.
0: There you go.
2: So the hot links is great.
0: You ever throwing a pound of bacon on the fryer, just the whole thing, and just mixing around?
1: Every time.
0: There you go. Okay.
1: Yeah.
0: You ever done that?
2: I mean, I've done the bacon, and I put the bacon grease in the beans. We used to do that a lot.
0: No, I'm talking unpackage the bacon, the big pound, and just throw it in the pan.
1: Yep.
2: Oh, yeah. I've done that.
0: And just move it around.
2: Yeah. Sorry. I thought you just meant, eat it.
1: And it starts to, the fat starts to render, and then it gets really crispy. And that moment, you got to get it right out, because once it goes to the crunchy part, I don't love that.
0: Right.
1: Just the last little bit of chewy.
0: 30 seconds over, it's bad. I'm right there with you.
1: Yep.
0: Yes.
1: A little bit under is a little bit better.
0: Some bacon.
1: Thanks again to everybody here at... Legends Attic for giving us another terrific day.
2: Thanks
1: to Oral. Thanks to Eddie. Thanks to Dalton Rushing. Everybody that came on the show with us.
0: Yes.
1: Absolutely fantastic. We're back in the studio tomorrow. Geeter's with us tomorrow.
2: Yes, Geeter is with us.
1: Geeter's probably already prepping his draft, getting ready for the Friday draft. We'll see you all then. It's DeMarco and Travis, 710 ESPN.
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7: I'm Christine Lisi. A major league milestone for Rangers pitcher Jacob deGrom. Second fastest pitcher to reach 2,000 career strikeouts. Doing so in the first inning tonight, he got to 2,000 Ks in 1,660 and a third innings. Over 272 starts, he is the 94th big leaguer to reach the milestone and fourth this season. Rangers leading the Nationals 1-0, bottom three. Angels up 4-2 on the Astros, top of the third. Houston leads the AL West by 2 on Texas. Solo homers by Luis Garcia Jr. and Spencer Jones have upped the Yankees' lead to 5-1 on the Orioles, top of the seventh. New York's 4.5 back of AL East leading Tampa Bay, which lost to Toronto today 5-1. Major League leading Brewers topped the Mariners 7-4. Milwaukee scored 34 runs in taking 2 of 3 from Seattle. Austin Riley drove in both runs for the Braves in their 2-0 shutout of the White Sox. Gavin Williams struck out 11 in 5 2/3. Guardians beat the Giants 5-2. Cleveland's 4.5 back of the AL Central leading White Sox and 1 back of the final AL wildcard spot. Cardinals a 6-run top of the ninth. That included 2 runs scored when Reds outfielder Dane Myers dropped a fly ball that would have ended the game. St. Louis edged Cincinnati 10-9. Cards are 2.5 games out of the last NL wildcard spot. Oklahoma, big commitment to football coach Brent Venables. He agreed to a new 6-year contract running through the 2031 season. It averages more than $10.5 million per year. It's back to Cleveland for James Harden. The free agent guard agreed to a new 3-year, $97 million contract to return to the Cavs. With the deal, Harden will become the fourth player in NBA history to pass the $500 million career earnings mark.
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1: Time to pony up. He's Ian Fitzsimmons. Mia O'Brien sitting in for one Amber Wilson. 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We are presented by Progressive Insurance, and we are now joined by the head coach of the Ponies, the Mustangs of SMU, Rhett Lashley. Coach, thank you so much for being with us here this evening. A lot of people don't know this, and it's kind of an unorthodox place to start, but I speak for Ian and myself where it probably is the most logical place to start. Ian let me know during the break that you have not just two sons who are set to make their high school Friday Night Lights debut this weekend. They're twins. You also have a set of girl twins who are a little bit younger. Is that a whose fault is it? Is that a whose blessing is it? Which way are we going with that?
2: We're getting blamed.
3: I like to refer to it as a special skill I have. like I said, we're very efficient. I think it's a unique skill. But it is definitely my fault, according to my wife. I think the first time when we realized we were having twin boys, we were just in shock. But the second time, her exact words when we saw the ultrasound was, "I'm going to kill you." So, but here we are, and they're awesome kids. And boys turned 16 in 2 weeks. They started school this week, sophomore year. Got a first Friday Night Lights game tomorrow night. And then girls are fourth graders, 10 years old, acting 22, and we're having a blast.
1: Man, oh, man. And as you also informed us in the break, Coach Lashley, 3,000 to 1, not the worst odds when it comes to having two sets of twins in a single family. Your SMU squad checks in at 19th, in the first AP Top 25, 20th in the coaches' poll. Let's get it to ball. I know Ian could go on all day. Let's talking about your sons and their high school career, but given that our time...
2: I'm going to get into Friday Night Lights, but that's all right. Let's go.
1: Listen, just knowing that our time is limited, we're going to circle back to Friday Night Lights, of course. We like to have fun around here. But expectations, big picture for this squad. Let's go 30,000-foot view headed into the 2026 campaign.
3: Yeah, I mean, I think it's a really fun place our program's in right now where we have expectations going into our third year in the ACC. And, you know, I think this is back-to-back years. We've started the preseason polls in the top 20. We haven't done that, you know, in over 40 years. And so I think it's a great place to have our program where there's expectations. People think we can compete for the ACC. They think we can compete for a playoff spot. We expect to do that. Now, obviously, there's great responsibility and pressure that comes with expectations, but that's where we want our program to be every year, and we embrace those expectations. We're going to have to play really well. I mean, we're talking about Friday Night Lights. We're Monday Night Football right out of the gates, week one at Florida State on Labor Day Monday night. On the road and a conference game against a talented opponent. And we're going to play well early, but we like our team, and we think we have a chance to go compete.
2: What's that mean to have an attention getter, you know, with a logo-type school? I know Florida State, to some, may not be what they used to be, but I'm not going there. But when you have that brand name week one, what does that do for a squad in camp?
3: Yeah, I think it's huge. I mean, you know, we played them 2 years ago, our first conference game in the league at home, and I remember we walked off the field in warm-ups, and we were all very happy they don't keep scoring warm-ups because they would have won 60-0. I mean, they are really good-looking team, physical, talented, a lot of NFL players. And then, you know, look what they did last year, game one against Alabama at home to start the season. They beat them by 2 touchdowns. Alabama ended up being a playoff team. So I think we have a ton of respect for Mike Norvell, that program, not just the tradition, but just the talent and the players on that roster. We know they have. And then you have to take it to matter. You go on the road, 90,000 people right out of the gates. You know, they have played a game. It's their second game. It'll be our first game. Like, we're going to have to play really, really, really well to win. And to your point, it helps get your guys ready when you know you have a big game, start the season, national stage, nobody else playing to end week one. It's a really cool place for our program to be. And I said it, you know, conference media days. I mean, they're a blue blood in football. I mean, they have been what Bobby Bowden did and has carried on and over the last, you know, several decades, 3 or 4 decades, really. What Florida State's been to college football and to the ACC is, you can't argue it, but, you know, we're trying to become a new blood and prove that in present day, you know, we're a team that can compete for championships every year.
2: You know, Coach, I sent you a screenshot of you taking off your suit at ACC Media Days, and underneath your shirt, there was a T-shirt that you handed out to everybody, Kevin Jennings for Heisman. A hell of a moment. It was hilarious. I damn near fell off the couch. It was awesome. But on a serious note, why isn't he getting more preseason Heisman hype like others are?
3: Yeah, and to your point, Ian, I got a picture that day. I sent it to my wife. You're always recruiting, and I said Superman question mark. But again,
2: I'm here to help, Coach.
3: Abused.
2: I'm here to help.
3: She's actually started telling me lately her eye roll has an eye roll. So, but
1: she picked that up from those two 10-year-olds who are going on 22, right?
2: Right.
3: Yeah, I'm her hardest child in the house. There's no doubt. I think it's humanity. Okay, and what I mean by that is, there's brand biases, there's reputations that are earned. And look, we're just starting our third year back in the Power Four in over 40 years. We've earned the respect early on. We've had a good first impression. I think we've earned the right to have some of these top 20 expectations and, potential getting into the playoffs 2 out of 3 years, predictions. And that's great. But we don't have the brand recognition of a Florida State or a Clemson, or a Miami yet. And candidly, we haven't earned it, and that's okay. But I think that goes into play on Heisman stuff too, right? Look, case in point, 2 years ago, we played Clemson in the ACC title game. And if anybody watched the second half of that game, they would see how Kevin Jennings absolutely was the best player on the field. And that's no disrespect to Cade Klubnik, who I think is phenomenal. But then you go into last year and Cade Klubnik's a Heisman front runner and Kevin Jennings is not. Mm-hmm. And that's, again, just brand awareness. It's just humanity. It's just, there's nothing wrong with it. I'm not mad at it. I'm just calling it what it is. And so I think, again, we don't come from, our program hasn't been on that stage other than the last 2 years, as long as others. And, it's what it is. So that's why we don't like to talk about ourselves, but we were a little forward with the Kevin Jennings for Heisman and me,

0: come back from the break, regardless of what you think, Congress has to pass this bill. And here's why. We have a game right now that has no rules and no leadership. And the leadership that is there can't be sustained. And you can't have a deal where it depends on which court case or which state you sue in and what judge you get determines the rules. For 16 players, it's this. For these 15 players, it's this. For these guys, it's this. In this state, it's this. Like, the court system is running our game right now. And to your point, there's no consistency and continuity. So for some players, it might be a good thing. For others, it might not be a good thing. So regardless of what side of that you fall on, it's not ever good when there's no rules, no consistency, and we don't all know how to, both for the players, what they're allowed to do and what they can expect, and for the fans and for us that are actually the end users trying to lead programs and run things in this business, there's just so much uncertainty and instability. We got to have it, because you go from here's the rules to then 2 weeks ago, well, guys could maybe get a fifth year from 22, but only back to their school and can't transfer, to now, oh, wait, you can come off an NFL roster and come back and go wherever you want 2 weeks before the season start. Like, I think anybody rational would tell you that's not a sustainable model. So that's really what I care about more than just one little instance. It's more like, I'm not worried about the symptoms. I'm worried about the problem. And that's the problem. So whether you agree with certain things or not, we have to have some rules that are consistent. There's going to be downside to everything. We're not ever going to agree on everything, but we got to have some stability, right?
1: Amen.
0: And that's probably the best answer I can give you.
1: Well, as we turn you loose, you mentioned off the top for people just tuning in, your boys, the first game tomorrow night, Friday Night Lights, Texas High School Football. When you're watching them play, are you watching as a dad, or are you going, all right, wait, no, you got to get inside leverage there, son?
0: I do my best. The Covenant Knights, man, playing tomorrow night. I do my best to watch as a dad, and what I've learned over the last couple years when they were in like middle school and now high school, I take two bags of sunflower seeds to every game, and I chew the fire out of those things. And every now and then my wife will go, hey, you need to put some more seeds in. And that's my cue that, like, hey, you're starting to talk like a coach. Shut up. And so I work those seeds over and do my best to be dad. And as long as they play hard and give good effort and are good teammates, I really don't do anything other than tell them I'm proud of them.
2: Okay, so, but here's my follow-up to that, Coach. Do you have to sit separately from your wife and from all the rest of the families? Because I've seen my own father have to sit far, far away from the rest of my family so he can stew over in a corner.
0: I love how you bring that up. If I didn't have the seeds, yes. I sit with my wife, though, and a couple group of close friends that probably would show me grace if I say something dumb. But, you know, when I played, it's funny. My dad was a former high school coach, and so when I played, he would sit up in the top corner of the stands all by himself. And I've learned years later that was probably not to sit near my mom, but probably just made watching the game easier for him because she was just worried if I was going to get hurt. And but I asked him years later, I'm like, why did you – like, were you nervous? Were you? He's like, no, I didn't want all the other parents to hear what I was saying about their kids. So I'm right now, as of today, I'm working on the sunflower seeds and haven't had to take a different method yet.
1: Oh, you're a damn prince. Hey, Coach, give them hell, man. Best of luck to your ponies. Come away healthy. Week one against Florida State. It's Monday Night Football. It's pony up tip. Yes,
0: fun
1: sir.
0: Fun fact, 3,000 to 1 is better than you thought, but three sets of twins was 500,000 to 1, and we were not taking those chances.
2: Ooh, okay. Well, hey, building off of that.
1: Not taking a chance. I love it.
2: I've also got the DraftKings odds pulled up right in front of me. Our friends at DraftKings Sportsbook, SMU, plus 350 to make the college football playoff, boys.
1: There you go. Hey, give them hell, Coach. Go get them, man.
0: Appreciate y'all.
1: Oh, you're the best. All right, so my mom, we should say this. Phone lines are open, by the way. 888-SAY-ESPN, 888-729-3776. If you want to weigh in on NFL players now trying to come back to college football from the class of 2022, or even better, what did your parents do when you were playing ball? Or if you're a parent, how are you handling your kid on the field?
2: Well, just to update everyone on some scores, and then I promise I'm going to bring it back to the subject at hand, Ian, as we do look over.
1: My mom embarrassed the crap out of us.
2: The Texans lead. That's a good tease. That's what we call a tease in the radio business. The Texans in front of the Raiders, 17-3, 3:39 to play in the second. The Wings and the Fever are tied at 42 at the break in Dallas, Texas. And I bring that up because have you ever noticed, Ian?
1: Yeah.
2: Caitlin Clark's parents, they don't sit next to each other at games. And apparently it's because they need a little bit of separation. They stick their sons in between each other. Brendan Ann, shout out to

0: Brent and Ann. I've gotten a chance to meet Brent once. Because they know that if they sit next to each other, you know, they just a little
1: fired up. How do you handle your kids, and how do your parents handle you? Because you heard Rhett Lashley. You know, the sunflower seeds, and then his dad going, I didn't want to upset any other parents about what I was saying about their kids. Genius.
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0: We are accepting your calls here on Amber and Ian on ESPN Radio. Give us a story about your parents watching you when you were playing high school sports or college sports, maybe even pro sports for that matter. College, pro, it's all blurred together, Ian Fitzsimmons, because we also are accepting your calls here on Amber and Ian with regards to the very latest coming out of the ripple effects of the 5-in-5 NCAA ruling. Now that players have 5 years to complete 5 seasons, we have several football and basketball players who have already signed pro contracts, but trying to find a way back to the collegiate level. And Ian Fitzsimmons has the very latest because, folks,
1: this is history.
0: And it happened.
1: Rhett Lashley, head coach of a top 20 team, you know, in the SME Mustangs, he was unplugged and awesome on this very thing. where college football just there's

0: there's no guardrails. I mean, it's insane. And now, this is the first. Ross Dellinger, who is, by the way, as good as anybody on the on this stuff, he has reported that tonight an NFL player, let this sink in what I'm about to tell you, an NFL player has entered the NCAA transfer portal. You heard me correctly.
1: And former in case Ole Miss, missed it, yeah, go ahead.
0: Former Ole Miss tight end Taquan Wright signed a free agent contract with the Eagles, in training camp now with the Browns, has now entered the portal tonight for the NCAA to
1: still
0: leave the NFL.
1: The
0: and possibly, if he doesn't make the Browns, he is now looking to go back to college football to get paid and play another year. What here the is, hell are we doing?
1: Here is the other interesting factoid, Ian, for those who may have missed it. Daquan Wright, as of now, is a member of the Cleveland Browns.
0: Yep.
1: Would not expect him to be either released, notified that he made the team, at any point here in the next 7 days. However, a Louisiana court has ruled that the transfer portal needs to open for the next 6 days. Official as of yesterday, August 19th, when they ruled that players who have only played four seasons of college ball in 4 years from that class of 2022 still have an opportunity to come back for a fifth year. And so if it's the state of Louisiana, and if for some reason Daquan Wright says, you know what, I'm just going to cut my losses where they are here. Goodbye, Cleveland Browns. I got 6 days. Now it's almost 5 days here, as it's about 9:20 on the Eastern Standard Time. I'm gonna hop in the portal. I'm already in the portal. I can move about wherever I want.
0: And there's
1: right
0: no portal window officially.
1: No.
0: This is basically college football / NFL free agency for anybody from the class of 2022. So if you're a UDFA or a sixth round pick or a seventh round pick that may not make an NFL roster, and you want to go back to play college ball and make whatever you can, $250,000, $500,000. You know, well, who knows? I have no idea, Mia. It's insane to the point where I told you this earlier, and then we'll go to your calls on this. This one GM in for a very prominent. I mean, when I say prominent, you know who I talk to. Mm-hmm. I mean, a P4 school said, "Quote: You go back to right after the vid." If we'd have passed a, quote, ruin college sports act, end quote, this is what we'd have. This is where we are. Let that sink in. Let that sink in. That you have guys leaving in NFL camps if they don't make the team. So basically they're putting their name in. If they don't make the team, can I go back to college? But what does that do to your room? How are you creating a roster spot? Are they walk-ons? I mean, there's so many other things that these judges aren't factoring in. It's insane, Mia. It's absolutely insane. It's uncontrolled chaos.
1: 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Tanner, you are on ESPN Radio. Your thoughts on this latest controversy in college athletics.
2: Hey guys, thanks for taking my call. You know, this stuff is getting so bad. I mean, at what point do we just, you know, kill the 4-year, 5-year college and say, you know what? If you want to be in college for 10 years and play football for 10 years for OSU, ISU, whoever it may be, you know, then so be it. You go to the NFL, you declare for the draft, that's it. You're done. This is just getting out of hand. This NIL is not what it was intended to be. It's ridiculous. I'm so over this. Thanks for taking my call.
1: Amen to that, Tanner. Appreciate the call. Let's hear from Tyler in Pennsylvania. Tyler, you're on ESPN Radio.
3: Hi, how are you guys doing this evening?
1: Doing great. What are
0: better
1: your thoughts?
0: Better than college football right now.
1: On this latest controversy.
3: Yeah, so Jack Pyburn, as a Bucs fan, it kind of caught me by surprise. As a team that needs pass rushers, you had a 2-sack game against the Jets, like you might make that roster. But correct me if I'm wrong on this. I did read somewhere that Tampa still would retain his rights, even if he is granted and able to go back to college. So what's the benefit if they still hold his rights? You're not improving your draft stock if that's the case. So it's simply just about money, whether you make the team or not. it's not like you're going to go to being a, you know, first-round draft pick by going back to college.
1: Tyler, you can't see it, but Ian Fitzsimmons is fired up in hearing that right now. Ian, your thoughts on the idea of Jack Pyburn still not being able to re-enter the draft, even if his rights are still being retained
0: by
1: the Bucks?
0: Yeah, so I apologize. I had a technical difficulty there. Yeah, look, this is this one particular NFL GM that I talked, or college GM that I talked to, which is crazy, right? There are GMs now, yes, folks, in college football, and have been for years, in case you didn't know. His whole thing was, I don't want to bring a guy into my program. Look at Jack Pyburn. If you're going to make a practice squad for an NFL roster, and you think about leaving because you only made the practice squad, and you want to come back to college, you don't want to compete. You just want to get paid. So you're one injury away from being in the show and having your chance to shine, and you want to pass that up? I don't want you. I want no part of you. And I respect the ever-loving hell out of that.
1: And so to answer Tyler's question, it would totally be a money grab by Jack Pyburn, get more from a college program than from the Tampa Bay Buccaneers. Briefly, let's hear from Josh in Canada. Josh, 15 seconds. Your solution to the transfer portal, sir.
4: 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So you don't get both. If you get drafted by or recruited by UCLA, you don't get NIL money if you want to go in the portal. You commit to 3 years to UCLA, then you get paid. But if you want to keep transferring year in and year out, you don't get money and get the transfer every single time. Love the show.
1: Appreciate you, Josh. 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
26: I'm Christine Lisi. Rangers pitcher Jacob deGrom has become the second fastest pitcher to reach 2,000 career strikeouts, doing so when he struck out the first two batters he faced tonight, reaching the milestone in 1,660 and a third innings over 272 starts. Only Hall of Famer Randy Johnson got there faster. In terms of number of games, Rangers leading the Nationals 1-0, bottom five. Vaughn Grissom's driven in a couple of runs. Angels now up 10-2 on the Astros, top of the fourth inning. Yankees leading the Orioles 6-1, bottom eight. Luis Garcia Jr. 3-for-4 with a solo home run. If New York holds on to win tonight, it will pull within four games of AL East leading Tampa Bay. Blue Jays beat the Rays earlier today 5-1. Brewers defeated the Mariners 7-4, improved to a big league best 79-49 on the season. Milwaukee's up 2 on the Dodgers for the top spot in the National League. LA is off tonight. NL East leading Atlanta blanked the White Sox 2-0 to end a three-game slide. Gavin Williams struck out 11 over 5 and 2/3. Guardians beat the Giants 5-2. Cleveland's 4.5 out of the AL Central, leading White Sox and one back of the final AL wildcard spot. Cardinals scored 6 in the top of the ninth, including 2 when Reds outfielder Dane Myers dropped a fly ball that would have ended the game. St. Louis edged Cincinnati 10-9. The Cards are 2.5 games off of that last NL wildcard spot. NFL, the Rams expect more workouts from defensive tackle Aaron Donald before he decides whether to come out of retirement. The league fined the Cowboys and Saints $500,000 apiece for their fight-filled joint practices this week. Oklahoma football coach Brent Venables agreed to a new six-year extension, averaging $10.5 million a year.
27: Friday's Rich Eisen Show will review Thursday night's preseason openers for week number 2. 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That's Friday's Rich Eisen Show on Disney Plus, the ESPN app, and ESPN Radio.
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29: This is Chris Rim covering the Chargers. The biggest storyline for the Chargers heading into this season is how offensive coordinator Mike McDaniel will change this offense and potentially elevate it to becoming a Super Bowl contending offense. That has began with adjusting the footwork for quarterback Justin Herbert. Herbert now puts his left foot forward instead of his right to speed up his timing and anticipation. McDaniel has challenged Herbert to rely less on his big arm and hero plays and make throws with anticipation before seeing the picture clearly. So far, that transition has been seamless at practice as Herbert has looked effective.
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30: 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Mia O'Brien sitting in for Amber Wilson tonight alongside Ian Fitzsimmons. We are joined by Matt Money Smith, the voice of the Chargers, set to be on the call in about 30 minutes or so as the Chargers host the San Francisco 49ers in preseason game number 2. Matt, appreciate you taking the time to join us. Let's start with a look at the injury report. It's not the happiest thing to start with, but I think it sets the table for expectations in tonight's game and moving forward. What can you tell us coming off of that joint practice that made a lot of headlines as far as who is available moving forward for Jim Harbaugh?
31: Yeah, it was a bummer. You know, Tyler Biadasz was their second biggest offseason signing behind getting Mike McDaniel to run this offense. Justin Herbert said there was a connection from the first snap. We know what center looked like the previous 2 years. It was arguably the weakest link on the offensive line. So to lose him,

0: was a huge blow. Now, it works out because to some, I shouldn't say it works out. You know, Joe Ortiz decided to draft Jake Slaughter, a lot of people's number one center in the draft, with the idea that he would be a left guard. So that insurance policy of him being the number one center at least gives them a little bit of relief. And I think that's probably something we're going to be staring at tonight to see how he looks with this starting offensive line.
1: For people who don't know, Jake Slaughter, second round pick out of Florida. And he's a mean sucker. So, that's a pretty good insurance policy. But yeah, being in Dallas, Biadasz is one hell of a player, and that's a big loss. How are Slater and Ault looking? Because both those guys got hurt last year, and now they're back. How are your bookend tackles looking so far in camp?
0: Well, Ault looks sensational. In the joint practice, he picked up Fred Warner and carried him about 12 yards downfield, just to kind of remind you the power and strength that he has. Slater has not practiced for almost 2 weeks now. He was out there in team and individual, you know, kind of before the pads were on. And then that first day the pads went on in San Diego, even though it wasn't really a full padded practice, something kind of happened behind his knee. He said it wasn't the patellar that he was dealing with last year, but it was something else. And he came out and did a presser about a week ago. And I like Rashawn a lot. He's a very smart guy, very thoughtful guy, never evades questions, and just said, look, if we were playing the game tomorrow, I'm playing. He goes, but this is kind of what the trainers have told me, that they just want to make sure I'm good to go for the 13th. So this is how we're approaching it. So I'm assuming that he's okay. But Ault has been great. And when you look at how the Chargers played, even without Slater last year, when you had Herbert and you had Ault out there, they were a pretty darn good offense.
2: Matt Money Smith, the radio voice of the Chargers, joining us here on Amber and Ian. The Chargers will have Justin Herbert on the field tonight at SoFi Stadium when they square off with the 49ers in preseason game number 2. Brock Purdy also expected to play tonight. Matt, as far as expectations for this Mike McDaniel, Justin Herbert offense, at this point in time, where can you handicap expectations, which obviously, to your point, the biggest offseason acquisition, the new offensive coordinator, and a lot of people have high hopes for what this could do to unlock another level of Herbert's game?
0: Yeah, I mean, I think, you know, expectations are as high as they could possibly be. I don't think you could possibly have higher expectations than what I've felt, than what fans are suggesting. I think even in the media, there's just Super Bowl play. At the very least, playoff win is the floor. I think a run to the AFC Championship is being talked about. You know, this defense in these two playoff games the last 2 years has been absolutely dominant. Now, I know they lost Jesse Minner, and he's got a head coaching job, and he's a sensational defensive coordinator, but a lot of those same players are back. A lot of those assistant coaches are back. D-line, D-end, linebacker, corner, safety, like everyone's back. So the exception, I think the expectation is, okay, if this defense even just takes a small step back, they were top 5 the last 2 years. So if they maybe just hover around 10 to 12 and this offense can go from 29 to 15 or 12, then that's kind of where you see it working out, where this offense is just giving them, it's given them nothing in these two playoff games when the defense presented them with early turnovers, good field position, and they didn't do anything with it against the Texans and Patriots. So I think that's where the expectations come in, is this is an individual that certainly had that Dolphins offense flying high on drafted guys, making all pro teams, Tyreek Hill leading the league in receiving yards, Devin Achane being, you know, one of the most dominant running backs. And I think you look at the roster and you feel like, yeah, we've got enough of those pieces. Like you can see probably more pieces on this offense than that Miami team had, even with Waddle and Hill, just because you have Justin Herbert orchestrating it instead of Tua, and that is just such a massive upgrade at that position.
1: We know kickoff's coming up. You got to get on the headset. So it's my last one from me, man, and we appreciate you joining us here. Matt Smith, radio voice of the L.A. Chargers. James Joseph Harbaugh and Mike McDaniel together. Holy hell, what has that been like so far just in camp for you?
0: Yeah, it's been fun.
1: Come on,
0: you
1: man.
0: Know, I
1: yes.
0: love it.
1: Yes.
0: I love Coach Ian. He cracks me up. We talk to him every week. He's just like the ultimate, you know, coach. Like, the thing about Harbaugh that I think a lot of people, they know, but they don't know until you're around it. He is just the most positive energy guy you've ever been around.
1: Yeah.
0: You know, And then you combine that with Mike McDaniel, who has my kind of sense of humor. It's very sort of sarcastic, self-deprecating. And I think sometimes Coach doesn't get it. You know, like he's a competitor. So when Mike is, you know, when Mike is saying things like, yeah, you know, if you want to know what plays come in, just look for the tallest guy on the sideline. And Harbaugh just kind of have that open mouth sort of look at him like, what? It's like, that stuff's been really fun for sure.
3: So
0: I do think it'll continue because I think that is a level of humor that Coach just doesn't get. And it is the humor in which Coach McDaniel operates.
3: Oh, it's so good.
2: All I know, Ian and Matt, is I'm currently looking at the Chargers' official Twitter account. And this is their official account. I'm seeing a yellow check mark on X next to the name. The quote from Coach Harbaugh. He is, I don't even know if I could say this on radio, Ian. Did you see this, Matt? Do you want to do the honors of saying this? Have you seen this? Go for it, Matt.
0: Yeah, Coach is great. He was asked about Justin Herbert and how he's fitting into Mike McDaniel's offense. And he said he is locked, cocked, and ready to fire, I believe is what the quote was. I love it. I'm going to use it tonight in the game, no doubt.
1: Hey, that you're talking about, you know, that's locked and cocked. That's gunfire, right? Yeah. Are you ready to fire a bullet? Let's go. That's okay, Mia. You're good.
2: Harbaugh's not thinking about anything.
1: I get it.
2: Any alternative storylines, any other uses of the word, obviously. It's going right over his head, just like Mike McDaniel and Matt Money Smith's sarcastic jokes, right, Matt?
1: That's so good.
0: Exactly right, Mia. That's exactly right.
1: So good.
2: Matt, you are right on the money always. We appreciate you joining us here on Amber and Ian. Have a great call tonight.
0: You got it. I had a great time. Thanks so much for having me.
1: Oh, my gosh.
2: I did want to put on the record, Ian. I have looked it up. I have fact-checked, which our thanks again to Matt Money Smith for joining us. The exact quote, and I know producer Stosh.
1: The look on your face, though, was just...
2: Yeah.
1: Yeah.
2: But here's the thing. That actually wasn't the full quote. The exact quote.
1: Here we go.
2: This is from Jim Harbaugh. Justin Herbert. Quote, he is locked, cocked, and ready to rock.
1: There you go.
2: So are we here on Amber and Ian.
1: I mean, I have
2: Radio.
1: No follow-up. That's obviously not, hey, man, he's ready to go out there and bam, get somebody. No. I was wrong. I was incorrect in my analysis of that because I did not have the full quote. Yeah. And now we do. And that's why we love James Joseph Harbaugh. Head coach, Chargers.
2: One of a kind. One of a kind. Can we call Justin Herbert Madison Beer's fiance, or is that a little too much for Mr. J.J. Harbaugh? He loves their match. He loves that match. He thinks it's a match made in heaven. Did that one go over your head, like the Mike McDaniel jokes?
1: No, look, every Mike McDaniel joke goes over my head. I mean, are you kidding me? Yeah, it's hitting the wall behind me. I mean, it's going out the window behind me. I mean, yeah, it's that pairing, though, in La La Land is phenomenal. I can't imagine. Like, he was just telling just one story, right, between Harbaugh and McDaniel. I can't imagine on a day-in, day-out basis. Imagine having coffee. And your coaches get there, folks, early. I mean, early in the morning. And they're start, stop, watching film. You know, you have your film, your meetings. And imagine just... Before the caffeine kicks in, McDaniel and James Joseph Harbaugh and what those conversations might be like. We could actually try and do one.
2: Hey,
1: right
2: maybe
1: now.
2: We'll do that. Maybe we'll do that coming up here on Amber and Ian on ESPN Radio. Or instead, how much would you tip someone for handing you a bag of food?
1: This
2: We're also going
1: to
2: discuss that coming up next.
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0: Were you trying to get crazy with this thing? Don't you know I'm loco?
1: Hey, so Jim, I was at Nobu with my wife out in Malibu last weekend, and it got me thinking about, like, think about going with the flow, right? Like a piece of sushi, like tuna.
2: I don't know, Mike.
1: Going with the flow, that's what we need Justin to do when he's under duress. Just needs to go with
2: Mike,
1: the flow.
2: No. Look. It's Mike McDaniel, Jim Harbaugh, playing later tonight. But, hey, look, we're at breakfast. Do you ever put honey in your coffee? Just asking. I used to put Gatorade in my Cheerios. You know, my dad, Mr. Harbaugh, used to put Gatorade in his Cheerios. Electrolytes. Fiber. Let's go.
1: You're my honey, Jim.
2: The only
1: honey I need.
2: I appreciate that, Mike. I need you to work on getting Herbert on his right haunches. Like when he plants that right foot, you know, and you got to drive off that damn thing. You know what I mean? I mean, you got, by the way, speaking of driving, what kind of car do you have?
1: Oh, I drive a Nissan Altima, I think.
2: With that pimp look you have right now?
1: Wow. Yeah, but it's better mileage.
2: You're in Miami.
1: I know, but I'm driving on the 101, man, and, you know, I've
2: been high.
1: Gas prices here in California,
2: yeah,
1: man.
2: Not high.
1: I've been here in 4 years.
2: I get it.
1: Yeah, it's pretty crazy.
2: Hey, so who's leading meetings today? Me or you? What are we doing? I'm the head coach. You're the OC.
1: I told Justin. Justin's in charge. And instill confidence in our still young quarterback who is out here with his beautiful fiance, and he's going to be in movies, Jim.
2: Yeah.
1: We should be in a buddy cop film with Justin Herbert.
2: Just on that alone, we should be a Super Bowl team. Let's go. Let's go meet.
1: Hey,
2: we haven't had breakfast yet. Hang on. My bad. Okay. Let's eat.
1: Okay.
2: All right. Back to regular set of program right here.
1: 30 for 30's new series, The Betrayal of Shohei Ohtani, is available now on all major podcast platforms. The Betrayal of Shohei Ohtani is presented by Gusto. Ian Fitzsimmons, Mia O'Brien, Jim Harbaugh, Mike McDaniel will be in action coming up in just a little bit on NFL Network as the Chargers host the 49ers.
2: Ever head coach and coordinator. I mean, that's what a conversation to me would sound like between those two at breakfast. Right there. Right?
1: Hashtag content.
2: I mean, come on. It doesn't get any better than those two.
1: How have we not had a TV documentary series?
2: How did Hard Knocks go with the Seahawks instead of those two?
1: It's Hollywood.
2: I know they're the champ.
1: There's a lot of other options.
2: By the way, no BS. Hard Knocks, the access that the Seahawks have allowed to be aired, like the signing of Terrion Arnold, And with Nicole Lynn, the agent, mm-hmm. who's one of the most prominent agents in all of pro sports, that conversation being allowed on air had to be approved by Nicole, the player,
1: Clutch
2: Sports,
1: Rich
2: and
1: Paul.
2: The Seahawks, and John Snyder, the GM. And they allowed it. And it was fascinating. I'm still stunned that... What the access that the Seahawks have given HBO and Hard Knocks, but man, a close second would have been McDaniel and Harbaugh. Just I don't give a damn about the rest of the team. Just have Hard Knocks on those two nonstop, and I'm good, man. That's binge watching till like 3 in the morning, right? Where you're just sitting there with popcorn all over your belly in your bed, going, "Oh, it's over? What happened?" No,
1: you can have popcorn and some other, we'll just call it refreshments.
2: A gummy?
1: Refreshment, or that. Yep, we can certainly go that route as well, Ian. I would say this: I think that what I'm going to be so curious to see, in lieu of the success of Hard Knocks with the reigning Super Bowl champions, is that the trend we see moving forward? Because it feels like every offseason we have this debate of, well, this team doesn't want to do it, and this team doesn't want to do it, and the league's forcing this team to do it. Is it just going to become a rite of passage where you've already won? What do you have to lose?
2: Well,
1: and so, therefore, it's the Super Bowl champion.
2: I think it's Hard Knocks when it started, right? Damn near 25 years ago, was access we'd never seen. That's what made it so unbelievable, right?
1: Mm-hmm.
2: Now, with social media and everything else, we see so much more. But in this version of Hard Knocks, Seattle has given them even more access and is allowing more of these. Like, give me another team that would have allowed that Terrion Arnold and Nicole Lynn and, you know, John Schneider conversation to air. I don't
1: maybe
2: have
1: the
2: one.
1: Maybe the Dallas Cowboys, and that would just be because Jerry's got some ulterior motive.
2: I don't even know if the Cowboys would have done it, right? I mean, that is what has separated this particular version from any other one. And I'm not just saying that because I got family on the staff. I mean, I'm being brutally honest. That conversation alone was, holy hell, this guy's got 8 felony charges against him. You know, and we're now, and by the way, I've known Terrion a bit. You know, I'm fascinated to see how this whole thing plays out. But to have that conversation air was something that we never would have seen before. And it was beyond fascinating. Now, I have a question for you.
1: Oh, I was going to say, I was going to use the term brutally honest as a segue to our beef of the week,
2: yeah.
1: We're gonna call it here on Amber and Ian.
2: So, on a random day every week, I will go and you know, just deliver some sandwiches to the homeless. Different locations, you know, but just, you know, 10, 12 sandwiches. My daughter, Marin, started this about when she was 5 or 6 years old. And she would make bags around Christmas time and decorate them and put toothpaste, toothbrush, socks, her allowance money she would put into the Christmas bags with a note, Merry Christmas. You know, you're not homeless. You're home full is what she would say. You know, love little Marin. And she'd give these bags out, like 30, 40 of them, right? So just to kind of continue her little tradition, I once a week I'll go to a random spot, and I'll go buy 10, 12 sandwiches, and, you know, with her, just give them out to the homeless when she's not in school. And today I went to this one spot, and I'm picking up, you know, just a to-go order. It was $108. I tipped the guy $10 to hand me a bag, and he looks at me like I'm an alien.
1: Like, you should have tipped more.
2: Yeah. And I went, what? He's like, really? I'm like, you handed me a bag.
1: Did you cook the sandwiches? Did you prepare the sandwiches?
2: That $10 is for the

0: the tip out. I tended bar. I waited tables. I owned a bar, right? I mean, that's not for you, Hoss. That's for when you pull at the end, the dudes in the kitchen, right? They get a little cut. And so what is the protocol on a to-go order? Like, if you have a $1,000 to-go order, right, well, are you supposed to tip $200? You have to defecate on my plate for me if I am eating at your restaurant to not tip 15%. But to tip 10 bucks on a to-go where a guy handed me a bag and you're going to give me attitude? Are you kidding me?
1: Well, so I would say, especially in this day and age, Ian, where if you pay via credit card and so automatically it tries to add gratuity, kind of the rule of thumb that I follow is if this person is not leaving the cash register to actually make my meal, then they're either going to have to go out of their way for outstanding service to get additional gratuity. Or if it's in the case of, let's say, a Chipotle or something in that ilk where the person who is not only going through and fulfilling the transaction on the cash register, they are also the person who is building the bowl for me. In that situation, then 100%. I'm leaving 20%. But we live in a very interesting day and age because there's a lot of hidden fees. And so I'm actually kind of surprised that this Haas here, you know, thought $10 was something he could scoff at. Like, I don't know. Like,
0: all you did was hand me a bag. You didn't make me a drink.
1: When I was hostessing, anytime I got like a dollar, I was like, oh, yeah, man, I'm like, rich.
0: What the hell is going on? So am I wrong to look at the guy going, you got
1: it's
0: a problem?
1: Bucks.
0: I'll take that 10 bucks back, Hoss.
1: I mean,
0: right
1: look,
0: now.
1: Like, I know a bowl of Chipotle costs more than 10 bucks these days, but come on, bro. I mean, it's kind of like those college athletes, right? We need you to be able to plan preemptively for the future. Save your money. 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
3: Coming out of the NFL from Adam Schefter, with sources telling that 49ers tight end George Kittle visited Wednesday in Los Angeles with the renowned orthopedic surgeon, Dr. Neil Eletrash, who performed the surgery on his torn Achilles back in January, apparently encouraging a visit. Kittle is ahead of schedule in his recovery. It gives him a legitimate chance to play in the Niners' regular season opener in Australia against the Rams in just a few weeks. Two games scheduled for tonight in the NFL preseason week number 2. One game currently going on in the third quarter. Texans leading the Raiders 20-3. Fernando Mendoza played the entire first half for the Raiders. 8-15, 86 yards. Did throw an interception that was returned for a touchdown. The Niners and Chargers, meanwhile, that one is scheduled to kick off in just a matter of moments over on NFL Network. In the WNBA, the Fever 5-game winning streak, it's in jeopardy. They trail 81-72, 3:40 left in that ballgame against the Wings in Dallas. Tough night for Caitlin Clark. 4-15 from the field. She has just 10 points. Kelsey Mitchell, she has 30 for the Fever. Arike Ogunbowale pacing the Wings with 27 points. History made tonight in Major League Baseball. Jacob DeGrom reaching 2,000 career strikeouts in the second fewest games and innings after he struck out the first two batters against the Nationals this evening. DeGrom, 6 innings, 1 hit, 1 walk, 10 Ks in that game. Rangers currently leading the match, 1-0 in the bottom of the 7th. Meanwhile, Jeff Passan reporting that the Seattle Mariners are calling up left-hander Cade Anderson, best pitching prospect in baseball. He's going to be starting Saturday against the Cubs. Mariners trying to salvage their postseason hopes. They lost to the Brewers today, 7-4 in Milwaukee. The Crew, Major League best, 30 games above 500. Game night, coming up next here on ESPN Radio.
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1: Preseason week number two underway in the NFL as we continue to creep closer and closer to that regular season. He's Adam Kaufman. I'm Gabe Neitzel. Right here on Game Night, ESPN Radio, ESPN App, Sirius XM, Channel 80. 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Adam, what's going on, man? What do you got going on with preseason week number two?
2: Boy, it's hard to get too amped up about really caring about the wins and losses of preseason action, right? But in terms of just sort of keeping an eye on who's healthy, who's not, has it impacting our fantasy drafts, betting futures, and just really the realization that football, never mind, is coming. It's here. It is here. We are only a couple weeks out from the start of the regular season. I couldn't be more excited. But I imagine you feel the same way.
1: Oh, absolutely. Yeah, yes, the injuries are the biggest part of the preseason, especially the way a lot of these teams handle it. Although a lot of these teams want to get their work done with joint practices. We'll have that conversation because fights continue to break out at these joint practices. A huge fine handed out to a couple of teams by the league. We'll get to all of that, but let's go ahead and kick off the show the way we always do on Game Night.
0: The stories you might have missed that caught our attention.
3: Aw, made you look.
0: Game Night. Made you look. Made you look.
1: Okay, Adam, what do you have tonight? What made you look? What made you turn your head today in the sporting world?
2: Well, listen, something you need to know about me is while I am a Patriots fan, I do root for other teams across the league. I do have a vested interest in some, and one of those is a bounce-back campaign for the Detroit Lions. And so when I see Sam Laporta coming off season-ending back injury and missing the back half of last year and just gradually sliding in his first few NFL seasons from what he is capable of doing alongside Jared Goff in this offense under Dan Campbell, it's alarming when he gets hurt. And obviously, it is not something that is viewed as significant, substantial right now, but Laporta is dinged up. And right now, Campbell isn't so sure that as a result of this, you know, minor hip injury, maybe minor, that he's going to play week one. Now, do you need Sam Laporta to beat the Saints at home in the first game? No, I wouldn't think so. But it's still just a little concerning if this is something that could be problematic. And Campbell was asked, could this linger during the regular season? He said, I don't know. I feel like we'll be okay, but I don't know. And if you're getting an I don't know for a guy that you expect to produce as much as Sam Laporta, he's not Jahmyr Gibbs. He's not Amon-Ra St. Brown. He's not even necessarily Jameson Williams. But he's important to this offense, and that, to me, in a very competitive, tough division, is a little problematic.
1: Well, and Drew Petzing's their new offensive coordinator after that did not go well for them last year. Anytime your head coach is taking over play calling duties in the middle of the season, right, Never a good thing for your job security as an OC. So they bring in Drew Petzing, and I'm sure he would love it. This has to go right? It kind of has shades of what happens every other year out in Philadelphia of, oh, they have a good offensive coordinator. That offensive coordinator gets hired away. Now we have a bad offensive coordinator. Can they get this offensive coordinator hire right? And having your full complement of weapons, especially early in the season, as good as Sam Laporta can be, especially in the red zone for the Lions, that is potentially a problematic injury. And what made me look is this continued story in college athletics, and Greg Sankey, who's the SEC commissioner, weighing in on today. A lawsuit that was filed this week by former St. John men's basketball star R.J. Lewis. He's looking to return to college, and he wants to commit to LSU and play another year of college basketball, which has opened up the door because of the temporary restraining order placed on the NCAA by courts, where if you sign a pro contract, you could potentially now come back to college athletics. And that could open up the floodgates here in a couple weeks if some of these undrafted rookies get cut. Once they get cut, do they end up returning? If they've got a fifth year of eligibility, Greg Sankey weighing in with an affidavit saying that this decision is essential to the integrity of college sports, basically begging the courts, let us, as the NCAA, uphold our own rules. Can you please do this? And look, for the longest time, I have been, Adam, pro player in college athletics.
2: Sure.
1: I am completely fine with the transfer portal. I am completely fine with them getting paid, especially when you take a look at what Lane Kiffin has done leaving in the middle of a season when his team is going to the playoff for another job. But I can, I don't want to hear it from anybody about players and the transfer portal and loyalty. It just doesn't exist anywhere. So don't restrict the players if you're not going to restrict the coaches. I get it. But this might be, this is a bridge too far for me, Adam. Allowing the pros, after you've left college, you've signed a professional contract in the NBA, in the NFL, to potentially come back and play. Even me, the most staunch pro player for college athletics guy, I think exists. You got to draw the line somewhere, and this is where the line should be drawn, and this is part of the problem. Like, the NCAA, the courts anywhere are just not allowing the NCAA to uphold their own rules, and until they're allowed to uphold their own rules, this is the type of stuff that's going to continue to happen.
2: Sounds like it'd be a heck of a Disney movie, though, doesn't it? I'd watch that. There's no doubt about it. But yeah, look, in reality, it's, I don't know if slippery slope is the right term, but it's messy.
1: Oh, and I think it's all gotten messy, slope, obviously. Adam.
2: Yeah, it's gotten messy.
1: We're sliding down the slope.

0: we said. It's there are all these loopholes, bylaws, different things that ultimately reverse some of these things.
1: So that's what made us look. Let's go ahead and give you an update on what's happening in Houston with a little Thursday night football.
2: Game night's Thursday night football update.
1: And, of course, because it's preseason football, this Thursday night game is over on ESPN. The Raiders are on the move. That is less important since most of the backups are in the game at this point, and the Texans are leading 20-3. The big thing tonight, Adam, is really about Fernando Mendoza as he continues to start. He started, played the entire first half for the Raiders, 8 of 15, 86 yards, was sacked once, did throw an interception that was returned for a touchdown. And yep. For the Raiders, it's just trying to get him in these game, you know, in these game reps, more and more comfortable under center, because he's not alone. But Indiana, well, they didn't run a lot of snaps under center last year, and this is something that he's got to get used to in the pro game. And he ends up throwing the interception after being under center. That's returned for a touchdown. And there were some highs, there were some lows. Some of it's him, some of it's not. There was a great throw that he had that could have extended their last drive of the first half, potentially, you know, continue a 2-minute drill, get into field goal range. The ball was dropped. Nice little third down pass. It was dropped. So there's only so many things that Fernando Mendoza can do. But what was your main takeaway from the number one overall pick in the first half tonight?
0: Well, he had said, they talked about this on the ESPN broadcast, that in his preseason debut, obviously his first NFL action, he kind of felt like he had happy feet out there, right? The feet were moving a little too quickly. Obviously, there were some nerves, anxiousness, and he just sort of had to find his composure and learn how to keep his cool in this new professional setting, despite everything that he achieved last year and throughout his college career. This time around, and in watching it there in the first half, he seemed a little more composed, a little calmer, but there were definitely instances, and I would include that pick six, where he kind of rushed things a little bit, and he was just trying to kind of, you know, take some risks, figure things out on the fly. But I don't blame him for that. I don't say that critically, because if ever there were a time to experiment, it's right now in the preseason, where again the outcomes don't matter. So was it overly efficient? No. 8 of 15, 86 yards the pick, as you mentioned. But you know, I think that, you know, we're seeing continued progression, and obviously he's going to play in preseason game 3. How much, I don't know. We expect, obviously, Kirk Cousins to open the season as the quarterback for this team. I think, and look, it seems pretty declared, and very much interested in chatting with our own Q Myers a little bit later on, who's at this game and getting his intel, because he's very close to that situation there with the Raiders. But I just think that's a crazy, like, lunacy, asinine mistake in not just handing the keys to Mendoza. I think we saw this, obviously, at Indiana, between going in undefeated, winning a national championship, winning the Heisman, being the number one overall pick, and the dude is an absolute gamer. He's not someone that I worry about, you know, this isn't like Johnny Manziel or like early Baker Mayfield. He's not going to get distracted in the Las Vegas lights or anything like that. He is going to be as focused on his craft as anybody. He's out there constantly updating his LinkedIn profile. That just goes to show where his interests lie. I think he is someone that can build a quick rapport with the likes of Brock Bowers, Jalen Naylor, who he had a nice pass two for a completion for 22 yards tonight. Obviously, Ashton Jeanty. There are some weapons within this offense. And Kubiak, who just, you know, Sam Darnold went from journeyman to establishing himself to a degree in Minnesota to being coached up to being a Super Bowl champion last year with Seattle. And, oh, by the way, your owner there in Vegas is the greatest to ever do it in Tom Brady. I think there are enough guys in Mendoza's corner, also being the number one overall pick, that he doesn't need to be sitting for the first X number of weeks behind Kirk Cousins. I think Cousins, the veteran that he is, obviously a good solid pro, a good guy by all accounts, can coach him up from the sidelines versus Mendoza holding the clipboard and learning from him.
1: So that's one side of the field of the game that's going on ESPN right now. On the other side, C.J. Stroud started the game, played a series for the Texans. Just how much is on the line, though, for C.J. Stroud this season? We get into that coming up next. He's Adam Kaufman. I'm Gabe Neitzel, and this is Game Night on ESPN Radio, the all-new ESPN app and SiriusXM Channel 80.
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20: You get the contract by what you do on the field. If you're worthy of getting a contract, it'll happen for you. But if you're worried about it, worrying is not going to change anything.
21: In this case of C.J., he has to go back to the drawing board and make sure that protecting the football is priority number one and not to repeat the mistakes that he did in 2025.
22: 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Stroud plays great and next thing you know the Texans are in the AFC Championship game, he'll be the highest-paid quarterback.
23: 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And the Texans playing tonight, kicking off preseason week number two, hosting the Raiders. They currently lead 20-10, under 2 minutes left in the third quarter. But this is a big season, Adam, for C.J. Stroud. Yes, the Texans decided to pick up that fifth-year option. He gets $25.9 million guaranteed next season, but after having a tremendous rookie year, and if we're being honest, you know, the results have been the same for the Texans. They've made the playoffs each of these first 3 years with C.J. Mm-hmm. Stroud at quarterback. They've won a playoff game and then have been ousted in the divisional round each and every year that he's been the starter. But it just seems like the level of play from Stroud has gone down each of the last two seasons. After coming on and looking so great as a rookie, he just hasn't lived up to that hype. And this now feels like a very important season because, well, yes, $25.9 million is a lot of money. It's not a lot of money in the NFL. And we have seen teams walk away from a whole heck of a lot more of guaranteed money than if the Texans go, this guy's not our answer. Because the rest of this roster is ready to compete, I believe. It's one of the best, if not the best, defenses in all of the league. They've got good offensive weapons. You know, Nico Collins is a good wide receiver. Tank Dell's been a good wide receiver when healthy for the Texans. They have the appropriate amount of weapons, and the roster looks like it's ready. It's just the quarterback who's got to step up and try to get this team past that divisional round to an AFC championship game.
0: As you noted, last 3 years, it's been basically, ultimately, if you want to put C.J. Stroud's regular seasons aside, which I realize you cannot do in this evaluation process, but if you're just talking about results, these seasons have mirrored one another completely. It's win the wild card game, lose in the divisional round, and oftentimes handedly. Back as a rookie, got absolutely walloped by the Ravens in a game that he was inefficient, only threw for 175 yards. They lose by 24 points. He has no touchdown after playing pretty well against the Browns in a rout by 30-plus points. Then the following year, his sophomore year in the NFL, you know, we start to see kind of the rise again, despite a subpar regular season of C.J. Stroud, because they almost knock off the Chiefs at Arrowhead, right? They almost get to the AFC title game, and so it's, well, this is a building block for year three. He's going to bounce back, and to some degree, statistically, he did, but I think there were a lot of questions along the way throughout last year, and over the last couple of years, injuries have come into play, obviously, for the guys around him, a plethora of them, for that matter. You know, Nico Collins, most notably, and he's already starting this year dealing with injury issues around him with no Jaden Higgins, the number two receiver who was supposed to be impactful. But in the playoffs last year, what was most glaring, despite destroying the Steelers in Pittsburgh and then falling in a, you know, close-ish, you know, 12-point game in New England where defense kind of ran the show for both of those teams, the major takeaway was C.J. Stroud turning the ball over seven times in those two games. Seven times. So I applaud the Houston Texans right now for the way they are handling this because, as we know, there are some dumb teams out there. And even more so, there's some really dumb business, which is handing gigantic contracts to quarterbacks that absolutely do not deserve them simply because you kind of feel like, well, we've come this far, and he's good enough. And maybe if we put the right pieces around him, we can continue to grow and develop this program and advance, especially in a soft division like the AFC South. And teams ultimately don't want to use the draft capital and are kind of afraid of the bust potential of going back into the draft and kind of resetting the clock. You feel like for your whole organization, you're turning back time and it feels like wasted time. But, you know, while we spent so much time laughing at the whole 1-2 Bryce Young, C.J. Stroud, and look at Carolina and it got it wrong. Look, C.J. Stroud is still better than Bryce Young, but it's closer than it once was, that's for sure. And, you know, I don't know that he's deserving of that massive, you know, $40, $50 million a year contract that the Texans ultimately would have to give him. If he goes out and has a really strong season, great. That's what you want, obviously. That's what you're rooting for if you're Houston. But last year, keep in mind, Gabe, last year it was wide open. You didn't have Lamar. You didn't have Burrow. You didn't have Mahomes. You know, there were only so many guys that you had to get through in that AFC. That was, you know, we said the same thing about Josh Allen, too, obviously. But for C.J. Stroud, it felt like, okay, this is the opportunity. You've got the window. You got the path. And he did nothing with it.
23: Dan Orlovsky, ESPN NFL analyst, was on the 6 p.m. Sports Center. Here is what he thinks is on the line for C.J. Stroud this season.
1: Everything. The contract extension in Houston and really a Super Bowl caliber football team. If this defense in Houston gets good quarterback play, they are absolutely AFC championship and Super Bowl championship contending team. CJ's got to get his confidence back. It was trending in the right direction in the regular season last year, and then the playoff games and obviously the one in New England, just it fell apart. And this is a young man that's incredibly talented, but can he gain that confidence over the course of 17-plus games? That's going to be the biggest challenge. Three new offensive linemen, once again, that was similar to last year. There's a new running back. He lost his number two receiver, Jaden Higgins. So there's a lot of moving parts in Houston right now. But for CJ Stroud to be the long-term

0: guy there, and to get over that hump and to maybe get this team to a Super Bowl, everything is on the line. I don't think there's a quarterback under more pressure in the league than him.
1: And I think most of that pressure, it's just kind of a mental thing for C.J. Stroud, because, Adam, we've seen him go out and do it. We've seen him go out and be a really good quarterback in this league. It just kind of seems like a mental hurdle that he needs to clear in order to be able to do it on a consistent basis and do it when it matters the most in that divisional round.
2: Yeah, again, there are just some guys that ultimately, how much does the regular season matter? We know C.J. Stroud and the Texans can go out and win you 9-10 games, especially, again, in that division. But what does it look like if and when you finally get there? Because that's what they're looking for. That's what they need. They need someone who can carry them to the next level. And so far, he has been unable to do that.
1: Yeah, and Dan talked about it. We've talked about it. That defense, it's nasty. It is a fun defense to watch when they are firing on all cylinders. It is a championship-level defense. They just need a championship-level, and I don't even know if it's championship-level, just more competent quarterback play in order to maybe make it to an AFC championship game. What were the biggest takeaways from Mendoza's performance against the Texans? We go live to Houston. Coming up next, it's Game Night on ESPN Radio.
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1: I'm Gabe Neitzel. Good news tonight if you're a 49ers fan. Adam Schefter reporting that Niners tight end George Kittle visited with the doctor who did his torn Achilles surgery in January. That's Dr. Neil Ellitrash. And he said it was an encouraging visit. Recovery's ahead of schedule, gives him a legitimate chance to play in the regular season opener in Australia against the Rams for the Niners. As for games happening in the NFL tonight, two of them preseason week number two. Texans lead the Raiders in the fourth quarter, 20-10. The news out of this one, Fernando Mendoza played the entire first half for the Raiders, 8-15, 86 yards, did throw an interception that was returned for a touchdown. The other game getting toward the end of the first quarter. No score between the Niners and the Chargers. In the WNBA, the five-game winning streak has come to an end for the Indiana Fever. The Dallas Wings defeat the Fever 91-85 in Dallas. Tough night for Caitlin Clark. 10 points on just 4 of 15 shooting. Kelsey Mitchell did everything she could, including hitting 15 of 15 free throws. She had 37 to lead the way for the Fever. Arike Ogunbowale had 32 to lead the way for the Wings. We had history tonight in Major League Baseball. Jacob DeGrom reached 2,000 career strikeouts in the second fewest games in innings pitched in Major League history. That was after he struck out a pair of batters against the Nationals in the first inning tonight. DeGrom got the win. He's now 9-8 this year. 10 strikeouts over six innings. Rangers defeat the Nationals 2-0. And the Seattle Mariners are calling up left-hander Cade Anderson, his best pitching prospect in baseball. He's going to start Saturday against the Cubs. Mariners trying to salvage their postseason hopes. Lost once again today to the Brewers in Milwaukee 7-4. More game night coming up next right here on ESPN Radio.
0: Friday's Rich Eisen Show will review Thursday night's preseason openers for week number two. Teron Armstead, longtime offensive lineman in the league, stops by. And the 49ers season preview four down style. 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
2: Fernando looking left across the middle. Caught. Touchdown. Jack Besh. Fernando Mendoza.
3: Yes.
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3: 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I see, an ascending player. 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
4: It's valuable experience to get out there. I think he'd say the same thing. It was just valuable to get out and play. And thought he did a nice job.
5: It was great to get out there, get my feet wet, especially the first drive. 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It was a good experience.
1: I'm Gabe Neitzel. He's Adam Kaufman. This is Game Night, ESPN Radio, ESPN App, Sirius XM Channel 80. 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Two preseason games in the NFL tonight. One is in the fourth quarter. Texans and Raiders. 20-10 is the current score. But all everybody wants to know is how did Fernando Mendoza look? So we're going to go down to Houston and talk to the guy who's regularly hosting this show, our guy Q Myers, who is covering the Raiders down there in Houston. Q, what's going on, man?
6: Man, how you guys doing? I'm over here watching this game, waiting for it to get a done deal record so I can get to the post-game show and call it a day. This one's a snoozer, man.
1: Well, let's start with your boy. Let's start with Fernando. He starts, plays the entire first half. I think the raw numbers don't look as good as maybe he ultimately played. 8 of 15, 86 yards, did throw the interception return for a touchdown. What was your impression of the way Mendoza played tonight?
6: Well, you know, it was interesting because the Raiders didn't play any of their starters outside of Mendoza. And to me, that didn't really make a lot of sense. If you were going to put your first team or your first, your franchise quarterback to be Fernando Mendoza out there, why wouldn't you put him out there with your starting offensive line, at least for a couple drives? And they didn't do that. And they didn't have any of their number one wide receivers. And that's already a question mark anyway. You know, they didn't have Genty out there. They had their, their rookie running back out there. It was just, to me, it was a weird game plan that they went into this game with and deciding that Fernando Mendoza was going to play the first half, but they weren't going to do a whole lot to help him out. It kind of blew my mind. And it's funny because we talked to Clint Kubiak on Tuesday after the joint practice, and he was asked, well, is the film from this practice going to determine who plays? And he said, yeah. So from my point of view, I didn't think there was any way the starters weren't going to play based off what we saw on Tuesday, and instead they turned it around and didn't have the starters play. So Fernando looked a little, a little wired, a little, sped up a little bit, as he calls it, early on. He threw that pick six. He battled back. I think he's a guy that's resilient. He's a guy that's going to you know, kind of put that failure behind them and then move forward. But, yeah, I don't think the Raiders did.

0: him a very good service tonight. Let's put it like that.
1: Well, Q, I don't feel great about Jalen Naylor playing tonight, considering the way you're talking about this game and my huge sleeper aspirations for this guy when it comes to fantasy football. But putting that aside, Mendoza, he is the star of this thing, obviously. I'm wondering, is there anything in the coming weeks that can change the forecast for week one, or is it just a foregone conclusion? He's not playing, and if that is the case, how long do you think before we see him?
0: Yeah, I think that tonight gave it more evidence that he's not going to be starting, right? I just don't think that he's ready yet. You could just see that he's still raw. He's still, you know, trying to learn. He's still, you know, a little sped up. Even when he threw that pick six, he had multiple guys open, and he just threw it to a spot that he threw a pick six in practice. It was almost the same exact play that he did in practice just 2 days ago, and he turned around and did it again, which is kind of disappointing because, again, he normally is learning from those kind of mistakes. So, yeah, I just think that they're going to ease him into it. And on top of that, it's not even just 100% him. It's also the fact that the team is not necessarily ready for him. The offensive line is not, fortified yet. They haven't even decided who the starting five is going to be on the offensive line. The weapons aren't really put in place yet. I think there's a lot around the team that is going to have to grow before he gets that opportunity. So you can kind of see why when they say, hey, he's not going to start the season, you can kind of understand why this team doesn't look like they're ready for Fernando Mendoza to start.
2: Q Myers, usually the host of this very fine program, Game Night here on ESPN Radio, but he also covers the Raiders, and he's in Houston covering the Texans-Raiders game. By the way, the Raiders just scored a touchdown, missed the PAT, though, so they are down four with 7.5 minutes to go in Houston. So, Q, if he doesn't start the regular season, what's going to be the plan to make sure he continues his development? Because we know once the regular season starts, all those reps in practice are going to the ones. Are they hoping that he gets the scout team reps and that's going to be good enough? How are they going to make sure that he continues his development during the regular season if it's going to be Kirk Cousins starting under center?
0: Well, the good thing about Fernando is he's just such a student of the game. He's that guy that's going to be, you know, in the classroom. He's going to be studying. Yes, he'll be out there getting reps, and he won't be getting a lot of reps with the ones, you know, but he's splitting time with the ones right now anyway, right? So I think that they're really going to try to slow play this. And if he doesn't start the season, like I don't think he's going to start the season, it might give him a better opportunity to say, see, yeah, he's not ready. We can go ahead and keep him on the sideline a little bit longer. I thought if he went out and balled out tonight and had a really good game, maybe went down the field and scored a couple times, then all of a sudden he would have put more pressure on the Raiders and Kirk Cousins, you know, to possibly be that guy early on in the season. But after the results of tonight and the team just kind of looking like a mess, even though, you know, it wasn't the starters out there, but still he was out there, it to me, it just gave him more fuel to say, yeah, he's not ready. We're not ready. This is still a work in progress. But I know for a fact that he does so much classwork and studies and pulls his teammates to the side. I can't tell you how many practices after the practice is over, he's on the field. He's still, you know, throwing passes to guys and getting snaps with the centers. And, you know, I mean, just all that different stuff. He's going to work his tail off. He's going to do everything he can to put himself in position. And when the team feels like they're ready for him and the team around him is ready, then they'll just go ahead and put him in there and see what he can do.
1: Obviously, Q, if this team can stay healthy, it's going to be, should be, much better than just the few wins last year. Now, that doesn't mean playoff team necessarily, especially in a tough division, but it could mean, you know, 7 wins, maybe even 8 wins. That's a significant improvement off of what we saw last year. But with everything that you're saying right now, it sort of sounds like this isn't really about Kirk Cousins at all. This is Mendoza's going to play when he's ready. Maybe, unless maybe Cousins is playing so well that that keeps Mendoza off the field. But I think even if Cousins maybe goes out there and struggles, the vibe I'm getting from you is that's not going to matter. He's going to suffer through until Mendoza, they feel right about him.
0: Yeah, that's what I get too. That's the vibe that I get from it. Unless he just goes out there and just stinks it up and they just can't, you know, they just have to go to Fernando Mendoza. I think that they're going to try to stall this out as long as possible. I originally said that I thought that he was going to get in the bye week, but the bye week's not till week 13. So I thought, okay, it's going to be really hard to keep that guy on the sideline. But if they look at this team and say, yeah, we still have questions about this offensive line. Yeah, we still have questions about these weapons. The running game's not where it needs to be. The defense stinks. You know, if they start talking like that, I could see them, you know, like I said, kind of delaying him a little bit longer. They understand that this is going to be a long process. John Spytek, the GM, told us that the minute that Pete Carroll got fired, like, hey, I don't think this is going to be a, you know, snap our fingers and a one-year turnaround. This is going to take some time to get this thing turned around. So they're definitely going to try to play the long game as long as possible with Fernando Mendoza. And like I said, there's two ways that I could see Fernando getting on the field really quickly. You know, Kirk Cousins just completely bombing out, just looking absolutely atrocious like he did, you know, when he first came back and he was in Atlanta coming back off that Achilles injury, or, you know, some kind of injury and he just, you know, they have to go in there. But I think they're going to try to slow play it and take as much time with him as possible.
2: Q, before we let you go, as this game is starting to wind down to a close, on the other side of the football with Max Crosby, is there any lingering awkwardness from the attempted trade and then he's sent back from the Ravens? Now he's here to stay in Vegas. Is there any awkwardness, or is Max just kind of taking the whole thing in stride?
0: Yeah, he's just taking the whole thing in stride. He seems like he's in a really good place right now. But with that being said, the conversation is not going to stop about him getting traded. The Raiders have already shown their willingness to trade him once. So once you're willing to do it once, you're willing to do it again. And if a team like, say, the Cowboys comes calling and says, hey, we're one Max Crosby away from hoisting Lombardi, yeah, we'll give you the 2 1s, then the Raiders will move him, right? The Raiders have shown that they will definitely move him for 2 1s. And now that he, you know, the trade was taken back, was rescinded, you know, maybe he doesn't get 2 1s anymore, but they say, hey, we'll give you a 1 and a 2. I think John Spytek and company would definitely think about it. Like I said, Max is saying he's a Raider for life. He's saying he's not going anywhere, which could be how he really feels. But at the end of the day, the Raiders as a team, you know, they could make the ultimate decision to say, we need to get as much draft capital as possible because this team is nowhere near where it needs to be. And we need to go ahead and add some more talent to it. So I can see that scenario happen. And it won't be Max's choice. He doesn't have a no trade clause. So it's up to the discretion of the team.
2: Q, always appreciate the time, my friend. Always great talking with you. Get home safe from Houston. Look forward to hearing more from you tomorrow night right here on Game Night.
0: So are you, you're not going to be with me tomorrow night? You're bailing on me?
2: No,
3: you're stuck with me tomorrow night, Bill.
0: Okay, hey, that's cool. I'll take that. But see, Gabe, he tries to duck and dodge from me, man. See, it'd be your own people, man. Gabe's trying to hide from me, so it's okay, man. Y'all have a great show. I appreciate y'all.
3: Thanks a lot. Safe travels, Q.
2: Q Myers, he is the host right here of Game Night, but also does a great job out in there in Vegas covering the Raiders as they try to come from behind now tonight. They've got the football just under 6 minutes left, down 20-16 on the road in Houston. There is another game going on tonight, Chargers-Niners. Is this finally going to be the season the Chargers break through? 2 days. Coming up next, it's Game Night, ESPN Radio and the ESPN app.
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8: This is Chris Rim covering the Chargers. The biggest storyline for the Chargers heading into this season is how offensive coordinator Mike McDaniel will change this offense and potentially elevate it to becoming a Super Bowl contending offense. That has began with adjusting the footwork for quarterback Justin Herbert. Herbert now puts his left foot forward instead of his right to speed up his timing and anticipation. McDaniel has challenged Herbert to rely less on his big arm and hero plays and make throws with anticipation before seeing the picture clearly. So far, that transition has been seamless at practice as Herbert has looked effective.
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9: A fascinating team in the Los Angeles Chargers in year three of Jim Harbaugh. It's Game Night, ESPN Radio, ESPN App, Sirius XM, Channel 80, along with Adam Kaufman. I'm Gabe Neitzel. And I say they're fascinating because, well, they've done the same thing each of the first 2 years under Harbaugh. Win 11 games, finish second in your division, granted to a different team in each of those 2 years, to the Chiefs a couple of years ago, Broncos winning the West last year. But they just haven't been able to get over the hump that they thought that they were going to be able to when they brought in Harbaugh. They can't get deeper into the playoffs. They can't win this division. They've gotten some pretty good regular seasons out of Justin Herbert. But when the postseason comes around, still can't pick up that first postseason victory. Does Mike McDaniel make a big difference? They add a couple of offensive linemen because the offensive line was in shambles at the end of last season. What do you think is the biggest thing the Chargers, Adam, need to do to take that next step under Harbaugh and under Herbert?
10: Well, I think health will be a big part of it, obviously, this year. Keep in mind, they had no run game to speak of because everybody was getting hurt last year, including the rookie, Amarian Hampton. The offensive line in front of Herbert was an absolute disaster. So the offense was really, as the season went along, despite, as you said, this team winning 11 games, it was just getting worse and worse and worse and certainly less dependable, whereas the defense continues to be, under Jesse Minter, a top 10 defense. So I think there were concerns. You know, you consider that Keenan Allen is gone, obviously Indianapolis now, but they didn't elect to bring him back. It opens up more opportunity, not only for Ladd McConkey to be the guy that he was as a rookie, really took a step backward last year, but Quentin Johnston, speedy, explosive. Trey Harris should be better. Mike McDaniel, as we know, while not at all compelling as a head coach, even when they were winning a little bit there in Miami at the beginning, we know what the pedigree is, what the resume is as an offensive play caller. And unlike in Miami, all due respect to you know, Tyreek Hill and Devon Achane, Jalen Waddle. Not that all of those guys were always available. You have got quite the arsenal of weapons here for Los Angeles, and a favorable start to the year as well in terms of the schedule. You know, out of the gate, you've got the Cardinals and then at the Raiders before things get very difficult. That should be a 2-0 start in what is, while a difficult AFC West, a winnable, I think, AFC West. I don't think the Broncos are going to be what they were last year, and the Chiefs, we'll see what Patrick Mahomes looks like, especially with respect to that mobility coming off the torn ACL and MCL last year. Even if he is ready for week one, is he really going to be himself? So I think there are plenty of teams that have questions. And to me, and maybe I'm wrong, maybe I'm naive, maybe I'm just irrationally high on LA, I think the Chargers might be the team that have the fewest questions within that division.
9: Well, the injuries have already started for them, unfortunately, because earlier this week, in a joint practice with the 49ers, one of their free agent signings, Tyler Biadasz, who is their center, he is now out indefinitely with an ACL injury. Suffered damage to the ACL, additional injuries to his left knee. That's according to Adam Schefter and Ian Rappaport, both reporting that yesterday. So the offensive line injuries have already started. So that's, you know, we got to wait and see about that. So Dan Orlovsky was talking about Justin Herbert and the Chargers offense and what he expects from them earlier today on the 6 p.m. Sports Center.
6: One of the best offenses in the NFL, one of the most complete offenses in the NFL. I absolutely expect Justin Herbert to be in the MVP conversations deep into this season. Healthy, this is a very good offensive line and a great scheme in Mike McDaniel. Marion Hampton, their young running back, should be a stud, and they are plenty talented on the perimeter. I think the biggest challenge is, can Justin Herbert just add a little bit of anticipation to his game, a little bit of some touch on some throws, because that's such a premier part for this offense. But the way that Mike McDaniels marries run, pass, creates easy throws for quarterbacks, that aren't only completions, but chunk throws, Justin Herbert should thrive. He's had some unbelievable six seasons in his NFL career. He should thrive in this offense as long as they stay healthy.
9: Look, and I understand the Justin Herbert hype. I get it. He's a really good college player. And as Dan just said there, he's had some really good regular season numbers. Had one season where he only threw three interceptions. But if the Chargers don't get past the wild card round again with Justin Herbert, can we just stop the Justin Herbert hype train? I understand he is, if you know, we had all the great NFL minds put together what you think a quarterback should look like. He kind of becomes that guy because he's tall, he's athletic, has a rocket arm, all these great attributes. But if quarterbacks get the praise when teams win, get the blame when they lose, to me, Herbert is kind of skated on a lot of that blame for this team not being able to advance. In his career, they have not won a playoff game. And that has to change this year if we're going to continue to talk about Justin Herbert like he's one of the best quarterbacks in this league.
10: Well, that's the thing. He is consensus top 10 quarterback. You'd be hard-pressed to find someone that is not, just because of regular season pedigree and all of the different things you outlined, the statistical performances, all of it, and the fact that it gets a little watered down once you get toward the middle and certainly the bottom of the NFL anyway. You look at Justin Herbert and you say, yeah, he's one of those guys. He is perennially in that MVP preseason discussion. But the only number that really matters surrounding Herbert, and this is where I talk against myself a little bit, you alluded to it, 0-3. Three wild card losses. The absolute collapse against the Jaguars a few years back, and then getting walloped in Houston by 20 points in a game that, you said it, that was the season he had only two or three interceptions in the regular season. He was picked off four in that one game. And then last year only manages 3 points against what was a good, you know, very good New England offense, but it, or defense, pardon me, but it's not like it was the Texans out there or the, you know, the Seahawks out there. I mean, the Patriots were a level down from that. 3 points, that's all they put up there in that game in Foxborough, and he passes for 159 yards, no touchdowns. So the playoff performances for a guy of that caliber have been inexcusable, and it has to change.
9: Winning the division would go a long way. Because even though I don't believe that the Chargers have much of a home field advantage the way that some of these other teams do, like Seattle and whatnot, still playing games at home matter. So winning that division, first and foremost, would be a step in the right direction, but it just has to happen for him. Because the last couple of seasons, it's not like the numbers jump off the page. He hasn't thrown for over 4,000 yards since 2022, hasn't thrown for more than 30 touchdown passes since 2021. And outside of the three interception year, he threw 13 picks last year. Yes, the offensive line was a mess, but I think there's a lot more that Mike McDaniel needs to clean up than maybe a lot of people are willing to admit, realize. And Mike McDaniel might be able to do that because he is a very smart offensive play caller. And I think that this could be a really fun offense, granted if the offensive line stays healthy, but I think that it's not as big of a season for Herbert as it is for, you know, C.J. Stroud or Kyler Murray, guys that have a little bit more to prove. But if we're going to continuously put him in the, oh, yeah, this guy's a top 10 quarterback, no question about it in this league, okay, it's time to start putting up in the postseason. And that's the unfortunate part for him, is he can't do it until we get to that postseason. Now or never for a pair of quarterbacks. That's next Game Night, ESPN Radio.
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0: I'm getting nice. So NFL preseason week number two underway. Pair of games tonight. One on ESPN just wrapping up. Raiders trying to come from behind. They trail 2016, but have the football just shy of the 40-yard line. The big, really, real big story from this game, Fernando Mendoza did start and play the entire first half for the Raiders. He was 8 of 15 for 86 yards. Did throw an interception that was returned for a touchdown, part of a 17-point first quarter for the Texans. That game on ESPN. Other game, NFL Network. Niners lead the Chargers 3-0, 9:14 left in the second quarter in that game. Meanwhile, 49ers tight end George Kittle getting some good news today. Adam Schefter reporting that he had sources tell him that after Kittle visited with the orthopedic surgeon who did his Achilles injury back in January, said it's an encouraging visit today. Kittle's ahead of his recovery schedule, gives him a legitimate chance to play in the regular season opener in Australia against the Los Angeles Rams. In the WNBA, the Indiana Fever see their five-game winning streak come to a close tonight. They fall to the Dallas Wings, 91-85. Arike Ogunbowale leading the way for the Wings, who are now 20-16. She had 32 points and a couple of threes in the game. Kelsey Mitchell, 37 points for the Fever. Caitlin Clark struggling tonight, just 4-15 for the field. She finished with 10 points. History made in Major League Baseball tonight. Jacob DeGrom, 2,000 career strikeouts. He's the second fewest games and innings pitched in Major League history to reach that mark. He did it when he struck out the first two batters of the game tonight. Struck out 10 overall. Rangers defeated the Nationals 2-0. The Angels absolutely putting it on the Astros tonight, 18-3. That game in the bottom of the ninth. Elsewhere in baseball, Mariners calling up Kate Anderson, best pitching prospect in baseball. He's going to start against the Cubs on Saturday. More game.
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2: The Raiders and Texans. 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
1: Big comeback tonight for the Raiders, kicking off preseason week number two in the NFL in style. Quarterback sneak from Aiden O'Connell for the Raiders. Give them a 22-20 lead, although they may want to look into their kicking situation. Their kicker has missed two extra points in the game tonight, but there's just 14 seconds remaining. The Raiders lead the Texans 22-20. It's Game Night, ESPN Radio, ESPN App, Sirius XM, Channel 80. 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He's Adam Kaufman. I'm Gabe Knight. So plenty of stories to dive into in the NFL as we head inside the locker room.
0: It's time to hear from some of the biggest names in the NFL.
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0: We take you inside the locker room on Game Night.
1: And right now in the NFL, plenty of joint practices. This seems to be the most popular week, Adam, for these joint practices. Teams kind of easing their way into camp, get that first preseason game out of the way. Then week two, we see a lot of these joint practices. And one of them featuring the Chicago Bears and the Cincinnati Bengals. Joe Burrow has been very vocal about what he believes his chances to win a Super Bowl are this year. And he talked this week about why he's being so vocal about those aspirations.
3: I'm trying to put it out into the world. I'm trying to manifest it. I'm trying to show our guys the urgency that I have and that I want us to have as an organization to go and make it happen. You can keep pushing it down the road, or you can talk about it now and say this is the year. And, you know, I'm tired of saying next year, next year, next year. This is it. Life is too short to keep pushing things down the road, and I'm trying to instill some urgency and some intensity in everybody to go and be great every day and try to go make it happen.
4: Do you feel like it's got to be now or never?
3: That's how I'm treating it, for sure. That's how I'm treating it.
5: Does it feel like they are catching on, getting that urgency that they're following?
3: I don't know if it's necessarily catching on or following or just feeling it themselves. I think, you know, the veteran guys have all tried to do it in their own way. Dax and Jonathan have both spoken up in front of the team about it, and, you know, I'm more so do it with my actions and individual conversations, but everybody feels it. Everybody, all the veterans that have come in and that have been here feel it and want to go and do it.
1: Adam, just about every year at this time, we talk about the Cincinnati Bengals and their Super Bowl aspirations because, well, they went to a Super Bowl 5 years ago at this point. Are you buying into the Bengals as Super Bowl contenders the way that Joe Burrow is selling?
6: Well, can you look into your crystal ball and tell me they're going to be healthy? I mean, that's what it comes down to, right? Listen, Joe Burrow is one of the great quarterbacks in the NFL today. The problem is over his 6 years, and yes, there was a Super Bowl appearance there a few years back, but in his 6 years, only 77 games played. He is right now probably a little bit embarrassed that he is chasing his third comeback player of the year award. That's not what you want for your franchise quarterback, but it does speak at least to his greatness and his ability to respond to adversity and to bounce back. And so, do I think the Bengals can win the AFC North and beat the Ravens? Yeah, absolutely. I think there's a possibility. Maybe the coaching change doesn't work out in Baltimore. Maybe there are some injuries there. Maybe Derrick Henry, finally, as fast as he is, Father Time has a way of catching up. I don't know. But if Burrow is healthy, if Ja'Marr Chase is healthy, if T. Higgins stays on the field, and Chase Brown is what he is out of that backfield, you got an insane offense. The biggest question mark outside of health, though, is will that defense get a stop before Avengers Doomsday is released? And that's what I'm not sure of. That I don't know, and that is the thing that would give you pause when you say, okay, what is this team's potential ultimately?
1: What is that, December 18th? That's what we're looking for?
6: Yeah,
1: can we get a stop before December 18th? Okay. Yeah, and look, that they also have to get off to faster starts because no team can dig themselves a hole that they have to try to dig themselves out of like the Cincinnati Bengals. I mean, if I have to see the stat of, man, teams that start 0-2, here's the likelihood of making the playoffs, and the Bengals trying to defy that once again. I mean, for whatever reason, you just penciled the Bengals being 0-2, 1-2, getting off to that slow start. They have to start quickly this regular season, if you want me to believe in you. Because if not, then it's just, okay, same old Bengals. You guys are going to be fighting for that last wild card spot. And I'm just not going to take you seriously, even though you have one of the best quarterbacks in Joe Burrow. But you mentioned the health of Joe Burrow. There's a little bit of a, you know, a little skirmish during joint practice because, well, Joe Burrow got knocked into. So Ja'Marr Chase talked about during locker room media availability on the spat with the Bears after the Bears happened to hit his QB.
4: Nothing, just defending my QB.
7: Is it good when everybody's rallying around him in that type of...
4: Yeah, what we do, we just better protect Joe.
1: Yeah, that's the name of the game. It is short and it is to the point. You got to protect Joe, because without Joe,
6: McLeod's out there throwing punches, man.
1: Yeah,
6: gotta be careful.
1: Without Joe, you don't have a chance. And
6: no, you don't.
1: Chase is 100% right there.
6: But just real quick on that schedule, and this is pie in the sky. Don't get me wrong. This is best case scenario. I don't think it's crazy to say that the Bengals are 5-0 going into their Week 6 bye. You're home against Tampa, you're at Houston, you're at Pittsburgh, you're home against Jacksonville, and you're at Miami. That is a stretch of games that, without a doubt, the Bengals, again, barring health, have the ability to win all of those.
1: But the Bengals are going to bangle. Like, they just can't help themselves.
6: At some point, they will.
1: There is no way. There is no way they're 5-0 going into their bye. Just not a chance. Because they are going to, as they tend to do, just have some sort of self-inflicted wound along the way.
6: Well, but see, you're missing it, though. The Bengals bangling, to me, would be starting 5-0 and still only winning 11 games.
1: Yeah, I mean, and that is fair. But again, you just take a look at what they did, you know, last year. They got off to the 2-0 start, and then they lose 4 in a row. And yes, because Burrow got hurt, but they barely squeaked by Cleveland to start the season last year. Like, this is just what the Cincinnati Bengals do, is they get off to a slow start, and then they have to dig themselves

0: Understand me now, know me. I'm harder on myself than anyone is, and higher expectations and standards and goals. So when I hear it these days, I'm more just like, cool, you know, and you're right, you know. But I can't even say that that's inspiring or motivating me because, you know, I'm moving, found it by much deeper. So, hell yeah, absolutely, I'm ready to win.
1: So the Cowboys finished 7-9-1 last year, went 7-10 in 2024. Consecutive losing seasons for the first time since 2000 through 2002, when they had three straight losing seasons. So they usually are competitive, despite the stat I read off earlier, them not making an NFC Championship game since they won Super Bowl 30. Are you buying right now, Adam, that the Cowboys are going to break through, and this is a team that should be reckoned with in the NFC?
2: Well, you had me thinking about things that happened the last time the Cowboys were in a Super Bowl. I Googled the number one highest grossing domestic movie in the United States was Batman Forever, and that movie wasn't even good. That's what was going on in 1995. I am buying on the Cowboys this year. Necessarily.
1: Kiss from a Rose was like on the soundtrack of that movie, which is a great
2: song. Who doesn't love Seal? I mean, that's your pump up. Worldwide, by the way, it was Die Hard with a Vengeance. Arguably, one could make the case the best of the Die Hard movies. I'm here for your calls. 888-SAY-ESPN. So, Dak Prescott, look, he was really good last year. He was really good last year, and a big part of that, obviously, is having CeeDee Lamb and George Pickens and Javonte Williams certainly exceeding expectations. It's an electric offense, and they went out and they made some notable moves defensively, too. I will say that Jerry Jones is looking smart. It's looking like Dallas won as things stand right now. The Micah Parsons trade, with some of the moves that they have made to that defense, and the fact that obviously it was just shown that your ceiling was 12 games and an early playoff exit with Parsons anyway. But I think this is in part, buying in on the Cowboys is twofold. It's also believing in regression for the Eagles, and I do believe that. So I think this is an NFC East that is very much up for grabs.
1: Did you just say the Cowboys won the Micah Parsons trade?
2: I think you can make I know you're in Wisconsin. I think you can make a strong case that the Cowboys have won.
1: You trade away the second best pass rusher in the league behind Miles Garrett.
2: I've struck a nerve here.
1: And you won the trade? You can't stop a nosebleed. You know how many times I watched the Cowboys
2: Parsons
1: game last year and went,
2: field.
1: You know what? What do you mean he can't stay on the field?
2: He went out with the injury last year, obviously. The team melted down defensively on for the final, whatever it was, five games of the regular season on through the playoffs.
1: Sure.
2: The defense was a sieve without Parsons, and now you're going to be without him the first, five, six games of the regular season?
1: Yeah,
2: He's a game changer. He's impactful. But if you don't win, ultimately, what does it matter? And that, I think, is the school of Jerry Jones. That's where he was coming from. Micah Parsons is a game wrecker. He's great.
1: You won 7-9-1 without him. Like, what are we talking about here? I didn't realize there was a person in this country that realized, especially after some of these trades that happened in the NFL last year where Sauce Gardner's going for two first-round picks, that the Cowboys somehow won the Micah Parsons trade. I didn't realize that was a position you could even hold.
2: You have to keep in mind that, I mean, obviously it directly led to the addition of Kenny Clark, but also you don't make the Quentin Williams trade if you have Micah Parsons. They do that, and they give him the contract. He has been, you know, impactful there. I think the defense, I'm wondering what it would be, what would have to happen for you to say, okay, yeah, maybe enough time has passed. That is us viewing Dallas as winning this trade. Would it be Dallas having a higher-ranked defense this coming season than Green Bay, or is that not enough?
1: I don't think you trade away potential Hall of Famers in the height
2: Sometimes
1: of their careers.
2: Sometimes you have to. I didn't like the trade at the time. I didn't think it was a smart trade. But I do think that now that some time has passed and we have another year of sample size for both teams, I think that Jerry's got some points in his favor.
1: Okay. Well, now we got to start checking Adam's bank account, seeing if it's on Jerry's payroll. Okay, we've got some investigative reporting we've got to be doing. We've got some investigative reporting we got to take care of here. The Cowboys, though, speaking of the Cowboys, his wallet's getting a little lighter. He's not happy about it. So our joint practices, are they good? Are they bad? We dive into that. Coming up next, it's Game Night, ESPN Radio, and the all-new ESPN app.
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0: Jordan Walker leads the St. Louis Cardinals into Philadelphia to face Kyle Schwarber and the Philadelphia Phillies. 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

0: Cowboys training camp means the clock is ticking on breaking that Super Bowl drought. Going into this training camp, a lot less drama surrounding the Cowboys.
1: I have been guilty of stirring it up, and you guys help me. But I do like the perception that we've had a quiet, uneventful offseason.
2: Jones is also making very clear he is willing to deal a top pick if that is to get somebody who can put this Cowboys roster over the edge.
3: If the defense is average, with the offense playing the way it did last year, that's a playoff football team.
4: Of the NFL season, or preseason, I should say, training camps, where we have joint practices. And where there are joint practices, typically there are fights. It's Game Night, ESPN Radio, ESPN app, SiriusXM, Channel 80. I'm Gabe Knight, so along with Adam Kaufman, and there was a big fight between the Cowboys and Saints earlier this week on Tuesday that have led the league to leveling $500,000 fines for both teams because they're trying to, as these are becoming, Adam, more and more popular across the league, where teams are having multiple joint practices, and a lot of teams, in terms of their starters, are trying to get their work in during these joint practices so then the starters and veterans don't end up playing in the preseason games. So the competition committee said, okay, if that's going to happen and these are going to be commonplace, we have to clean up the way people are acting, which is why ultimately the league went, hey, we're handing down these fines to these two teams because this fight was egregious. But ultimately, where do you come down? Are joint practices good or are they bad?
5: Well, wait until there's an 18-game regular season, no preseason games, and everything is joint practice. Because, like you said, that's when they're working on these things. And this has been going on for years and years. It's become more and more commonplace. And, you know, some teams went from having maybe one joint practice in the preseason to, as you said, multiple. I know the Patriots in my neck of the woods have been having two or three of these things annually for a number of years, going back to the Bill Belichick days, because he always saw the value in it. I think it's a good thing. And I think this fine you could look at as being kind of a positive on both sides. And what I mean by that is I understand the league would like these players to kind of go through the motions and put on a play out there and not do anything reckless or chaotic or, you know, have the skirmishes, the fisticuffs, if you will, and guys out there throwing haymakers for the sake of player safety and organization and all of that. Fine, I get it. Hand out your fine. But I also like that these are a bunch of grown men, competitive guys, high testosterone, that are going out there and taking this seriously and aren't afraid to bump and bruise and make a little contact and get on each other's nerves. You don't see the same level of fight, of contact, of competitiveness in general when you have one team, you know, offense, defense, that is just going against itself within a practice, because obviously, for the most part, guys aren't hitting each other. You certainly don't want to injure guys in the preseason during a practice, but you never want to injure your own guy. So you're going that much more gingerly, the offense against the defense, when you're having that internal scrimmage or practice. It's all light. It's basically flag football for all intents and purposes, you know, put your hands up kind of thing, but don't go out there and roughhouse. And to me, you aren't getting an opportunity to work on as many things as you can when you have real competition on the other side that is out there that doesn't know your playbook, that is trying to stop you. Now, you're not going out there and putting it all out. You know, there are certainly some things, plenty of things that you're saving for either when you match up during the regular season, or you're keeping in the playbook or in the preseason, pardon me, or you're keeping in the playbook all the way until you potentially see the other in the regular season. But, you know, I think that the competition is good and these joint practices are good, and occasionally they're going to get out of hand. Today wasn't the first. It's not going to be the last.
4: By the way, as part of this that happened, the son of wrestling legend Scott Steiner was one of the Saints players in the skirmish who gave a German suplex to one of the Cowboys players. Definitely a thing that happened on Tuesday. If you are a pro wrestling fan and you want to take those notes. Meanwhile, Jerry Jones did later this week talk about the fine that the Cowboys incurred for this fight with the Saints.
1: when we have these joint practices, everybody's aware of the competition, both individually as well as through the team. We understand that you don't have the discipline of penalties that are real difference makers out here. And frankly, you probably don't have the officiating consequences. This game is physical, and it's easy to get involved with aggressive temperaments. All of that makes it a real focal point of the league to stay within good sport. The taking of helmets off and swinging and hitting and that type of thing is not good for anybody, and it's certainly not what we want to represent to our fans and as a league or as a team. And so it's understandable how they're coming down with a real severe fines.
6: So they find players rather than teams?
1: Well, that's up to the team to find those players, and so we will find those players.
7: You could appeal the fine. Is that something you would consider?
1: Yes. Yes, we will appeal, and that's pretty harsh. I mean, pretty stiff. Not harsh, but stiff. But it does make the point that it's a serious matter, and it starts with everybody at all levels of a club to, and the clubs in this case were to a practice together. It really emphasizes the league's intent to control it from the very top.
4: Yeah, so if owners are going to get $500,000, they're going to fine their players. And that makes sense to me. And if you

0: to have these, and you want them to be as productive as these coaches want them to be. And part of the reason why teams want to do this, Adam, is because they have control, and you can avoid some of the injuries you might have in a preseason game. But if fights are breaking out, then you lose control. So I can see why the league, especially if these are going to continue to be more and more popular, when they subtract another preseason game and go to an 18-game regular season. Yeah, this is what's going to happen, and penalty flags typically are associated with fines in the regular season, and that's just what's going to happen in this situation. This is what is going to happen in these joint practices. If these fights break out, the league's going to fine the teams are going to fine the players, and that's how they're going to try to curb the fighting during these. How are the Bears looking heading into year two of Ben Johnson? That's next Game Night on ESPN Radio.
1: Coming up on the Friday edition of Unsportsmanlike with Chris Candy, Michelle Smallman, and me, Evan Cohen, CJ Stroud has a ton of pressure on him heading into the season. So, will he finally be able to prove that he can live up to all the hype? We'll answer that on Unsportsmanlike, 6 a.m. Eastern, right here on ESPN Radio, ESPN2, and ESPNU.
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16: Reeves has got it. Alley-oop to Bronny. Slam dunk.
2: Your home.
16: Perfectly executed. Reeves on the alley. Bronny on the oop.
2: ESPN LA.
0: On Game Night, so week 2 of the NFL preseason means there are 2 games tonight. One in the books. Raiders came from behind, 12 points in the fourth quarter. They defeat the Texans 22-20. But the big story out of that game, Fernando Mendoza started, played the entire first half for the Raiders. The number 1 overall pick in this past April's draft, went 8-15, 86 yards, did throw a pick 6 in that.

0: that first half in his second start this preseason. Other game going on right now on the NFL Network. Toward the end of the first half, 49ers leading the Chargers 17-3. Speaking of the 49ers, Adam Schefter reporting earlier tonight that George Kittle visited Dr. Neil Eletrech, who is the doctor who did the surgery on his Achilles back in January. Apparently it was an encouraging visit. Kittle is ahead of schedule in his recovery, gives Kittle a legitimate chance to play in the Niners' regular season opener in Australia against the division rival Los Angeles Rams. In the WNBA tonight, the Indiana Fever saw their five-game winning streak come to a close in Dallas. The Wings outscoring the Fever 91-85. Arike Ogunbowale, 32 points to lead the Wings. 37 for Kelsey Mitchell for the Fever. She was 15-15 from the free throw line. Tough night for Caitlin Clark, 4-15 from the field. She finished with just 10 points. Major League Baseball, Jacob DeGrom has reached 2,000 career strikeouts, and he's done it in the second fewest games and innings pitched in Major League history. Did that when he fanned the first two batters against the Nationals on Thursday night. Rangers would go on to win 2-0. Jacob DeGrom did get the win, striking out 10 in six innings. Speaking of pitching, Mariners calling up lefty Cade Anderson. He's the best pitching prospect in baseball. He'll start Saturday against the Cubs, according to Jeff Passan. More game night coming up next right here on ESPN Radio.
1: 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And the 49ers season preview, four down style. 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

0: update you on one of those right now here on Game Night. ESPN Radio, ESPN App, Sirius XM, Channel 80. I'm Gabe Neitzel along with Adam Kaufman as we welcome in Kevin Fishbane, who is the Athletic senior writer who also covers the Chicago Bears. Bears, Bengals, Cincinnati, they have their joint practice going on. So, Kevin, what was your biggest takeaway from that joint practice today?
1: Yeah, my biggest takeaway, just watching from a Bears lens, was how good Dexter Lawrence is for the Bengals. I mean, that guy was wrecking things for Caleb Williams in the Bears offense, especially in the two-minute drill. And, you know, talking to Caleb afterwards, like, you could tell that, like, that made a difference. He's a force up there for Cincinnati. So, you know, it's always fun to me to see them go against a different defense. And, you know, when you do that, you get to go against an all-pro like him. So, yeah, one of my biggest takeaways is just how good he was. And I think it was maybe, I don't know if I want to go as far as calling it a wake-up call, because I think the Bears have had a pretty good training camp on offense. But it was like, you know, it did give them some things to work on because, like, they just haven't had that type of challenge so far this summer.
2: You brought up Caleb Williams. Let's keep going there. Obviously, Ben Johnson's aspirations are very high from an offensive output for this team this coming season. And we saw year one under Johnson look pretty good for Caleb Williams overall. Certainly a huge growth and development over his rookie year. Touchdown numbers climbed, yards climbed, sacks were way down. Completion percentage still did take a hit. What's the biggest area of improvement or multiple areas of improvement for Caleb Williams here entering year three?
1: Yeah, you know, ball placement has been kind of the talking point, really, as you know, since last year. We talk about the accuracy. And a lot of that, you know, the Bears are hoping is going to come from just being more comfortable in the offense, knowing where the ball is supposed to go is going to help them get it there on time and in the right spot. You know, and I think the Bears have really harped with him as, like, you know, yes, he can put on that Superman cape and do some amazing things, but let's do the easy things right. You know, let's take these layups. Let's take these checkdowns. Let's trust your Luther Burdens and Roma Dunzes and DeAndre Swifts and Colson Lovelands and get them the ball in space and let them run. You know, so I think that's a big, you know, talking point, which is just like, hey, it's okay not to hit those home runs. Yes, you have the capability to do it, but take those. And you know what? That's another thing that's going to boost that completion percentage as well. Is if he does that at a higher clip. So, you know, and the other thing, too, all of those things come with starting fast. Like, you know, the Bears just

0: you know, they made so many great fourth quarter comebacks last year, and part of the reason they didn't do that was because they struggled in the first half. So I that's been another point of emphasis for them this summer.
1: Kevin Fishbane, senior writer for The Athletic, covering the Chicago Bears, joining us here on Game Night on ESPN Radio. You mentioned a couple of the names. They trade away DJ Moore. The Bears do this offseason, in part because of the young names that you mentioned, Rome Odunze, Luther Burden. What are your thoughts on this wide receiver group coming into the year for the Bears?
0: Yeah, well, you know, before he got hurt, and it seems like Burden will be fine for week one, Luther Burden was outstanding. I mean, he was catching everything. The run after the catch is really excellent. You saw it late last season. You know, he's really got a high ceiling. I don't know how good he will be, but he has all the confidence in the world. You know, Rome Odunze coming out, you know, he had a frustrating year with the injury, some drops last year. And he's had a good camp. He's looked pretty good. He doesn't look like the foot is bothering him at all, which is really promising. And then, you know, they brought in Khalif Raymond, not a young receiver, certainly, but he's had a really good camp. And players really love having him around. He knows Ben Johnson's offense really well. I'll tell you this, though. Speaking back to today's joint practice, you know, I was talking to our Bengals writer, Paul Diener, at The Athletic, and he's like, okay, who impressed him most from the Bears? And he's like, Colson Loveland. I mean, Loveland has had an incredible camp. And it's funny because, yes, he's a tight end, but he plays like a big receiver sometimes. He probably has more catches than anybody in training camp. He had a really nice touchdown today. So that's somebody that it's really, you know, we always talk in football about that second year jump. You know, it's a very cliche, but it's cliche for, you know, we talk about second-year jumps for a reason. These guys have the full offseason with the strength conditioning program. They know the offense, all those things. There's a reason guys have those second-year jumps. And then to talk about it, but to see the way Colson Loveland's been playing, and then I mentioned that they're burning before he got hurt, you can see why there's a lot of excitement for those 2025 draft picks.
2: The run game is a big part of this team's success. Certainly it was last year. You had DeAndre Swift up over 1,000 rushing yards. Kyle Manungai, in just his rookie season, had more than 1,000 yards from scrimmage. Clearly he's injured now, dealing with this hyperextended knee week to week. Hopefully nothing significant that's going to plague him throughout the year. But if Manungai isn't right, how much of a problem is that for the offense?
0: Yeah, you know, they don't really have that guy right now. You know, Roshon Johnson's been on the team for a few years and has never really taken off as a runner. He's also struggled to stay healthy. I will throw a name out there. Salvon Ahmed has had a really good summer. You know, he had some nice moments for Miami his rookie year, but that was a few years ago. He's not played an NFL game since 2023 because of injuries, but you know, if you're looking for somebody kind of outside the box who could maybe step in, if they're looking for a number three running back, he could be that guy. But it's probably Roshon Johnson. He's a good pass protector, which you kind of want out of that guy. I will note too, you know, it's really hard sometimes to gauge the run game in training camp. But from what we can tell, and Ben Johnson makes it a little easier because his training camp is so physical, is DeAndre Swift has looked really good. He's had a very good camp, and you know, we kind of forget the guy's in the contract year. This is a big opportunity for him to try to cash in and get a third deal.
1: Talking about the Chicago Bears with Kevin Fishbane, senior writer for The Athletic, covering the Bears as they have their joint practice in Cincinnati here on Game Night on ESPN Radio and the ESPN app. This defense was great at getting turnovers last year. Still finished 23rd in the league and giving up points per game, and their big free agents this offseason defensively, Kobe Bryant, down with the injury. He's going to miss the majority of the season. How big of an impact is that ultimately going to have on this Bears defense as they look to improve to help out Caleb in that offense?
0: Oh, it was a brutal loss. I mean, it's huge. I mean, he was having a great camp. Everybody loved the intangibles, the leadership, the way he worked, what he was bringing to the defense on and off the field. Yeah, he, as you said, he's the guy they paid all the money to kind of be the leader back there. So they have a guy in Cam Lewis who's been in the league for a while, started safety for the Bills in the playoffs last year, so he's got some big game experience, but he's not Kobe Bryant. Dylan Thienemann, the first round pick, like obviously they have high hopes for him. It's, you know, in his career, but it's going to be tough as a rookie, and it's going to be extra tough not having Kobe Bryant alongside him. So yeah, that was a significant blow to this defense, to this team. Now, you know, the only, I don't even want to call it a silver lining per se, but like to have it happen when it did, it does give them a month to kind of get Cam Lewis, get some of these guys, you know, comfortable, get these guys comfortable with Dylan Thienemann so that they know kind of what they're doing back there. So as opposed to something in season maybe, but yeah, I mean, that guy was, he looked good. He talked the talk and he walked the walk. I mean, that he had been everything they were hoping for in terms of their early impressions of him.
2: You alluded to it before. It was the cardiac Bears, 11 wins, many of them late, trip to the divisional round after a wild card win, entering this new season now. DraftKings Sportsbook has Chicago third in the NFC North to win that division behind Detroit and Green Bay. Are people seeing it right in terms of the odds makers, or is this team being looked over?
0: You know, it's tough. I mean, it's a really tricky division, right? You know, you got to imagine the Lions with their schedule and what they're capable of is going to bounce back. I mean, the Packers with Jordan Love are always going to be there, and what they've got on the defensive side of the ball. We talk about the Bears with their injuries. You know, no Kobe Bryant. We got Manunga out for a little bit. Kyler Gordon's injury is still a mystery. They didn't really add to their defensive line, which was a bit of weakness last year. You got a new center. They haven't figured out their left tackle spot. So you can talk yourself into how this team could maybe go 8-9 and finish in third place. My general thinking on it is that the team will go as far as Caleb Williams will go, right? If Caleb takes off and they're scoring 30-plus points a game, might not matter if they're giving up 28. You just got to score more than the other team. So it's a tough division. They've got a tough schedule. Obviously, they got to play the Patriots. They've got to play at the Seahawks. They've got to play the Eagles. They got the Bills in Buffalo. They've got some challenging, tricky spots. I will say the beginning of their schedule has some opportunities for them to maybe build out to get out ahead and get a decent record. So yeah, it's the thing where I feel like it's hard for me to see them winning fewer than 8 games with Ben Johnson and Caleb Williams at the helm. But it's also hard for me to sit here and be like, oh yeah, I think they can go 11-6 like they did last year, or even 12-5, because I just still have too many questions about that defense. Like, I feel like the Bears are kind of in this position, guys, where if they go 9-8 or 10-7 and Caleb Williams looks really good, they win a playoff game again next year, and then they're able to be really aggressive to just fortify the defensive line, I feel like then next year we would be talking about them as being this like Super Bowl contender that's just ready to take over the league. I don't think they're ready for that right now just because of the question marks I highlighted, but there is an opportunity for them if Caleb Williams takes the steps in the right direction for us to be having that type of conversation at this time next summer.
1: Kevin, appreciate the time. Enjoy the rest of your time in Cincinnati with Bears-Bengals preseason week number 2 coming up later this weekend.
0: All right, thanks, guys. Take care.
1: Kevin Fishbane, Athletic senior writer covering the Chicago Bears, helping us break down what's been happening in Bears camp so far. 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
5: This is Nick Wagner covering the 49ers. After an NFC divisional blowout loss to Seattle, the Niners spent their time and resources in the offseason gearing up to battle in the NFC West, where the heavyweight Seahawks and Rams also reside. The Niners invested in the likes of receiver Mike Evans and defensive tackle Osa Odighizuwa to try to keep pace and make another run at the Super Bowl. This is an aging core that still has plenty of talent if it can stay healthy. But it's fair to wonder how many more deep runs this group has in them if they can't get the job done this year.
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7: Nailed
6: 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And this is an interesting team because, as we heard, yes, this is a very talented team. Unfortunately, Adam, they also find themselves in, I mean, outside of the Cardinals, the toughest division in football, with the Super Bowl favorite from this year in the Los Angeles Rams and the Super Bowl champion from a year ago in the Seattle Seahawks. And yes, they made the playoffs a year ago, but they also got boat raced in that play. Once they won a playoff game, they got boat raced by the Seahawks 41-6 in the divisional round. So this is a Niners team that it's aging, and I think it's fair to wonder, I mean, outside of, you know, being next to the electrical grid that, you know, rumors have it are causing all these injuries, which I don't actually believe in, right? I don't actually believe in that, but it's fun to
7: gotta
6: see all
7: latch
6: the 49ers
7: on to something.
6: Fans. Yeah, it's fun to see all the 49ers fans blame that. But this is an aging roster, and I just don't know how competitive they can be because the NFL is just seemingly more and more a young man's game.
7: Well, you joked earlier, can the Niners stay healthy this upcoming season? Well, they're already not healthy. George Kittle is not healthy. Ricky Pearsall is done for the year before the year has even started. You have, if you pull up, go to ESPN.com while you're listening to us. Go to the Niners page. Go to the depth chart. The number of Q questionable tags that you see on this depth chart next to among them, Christian McCaffrey, Mike Evans, Christian Kirk, Kittle, Kyle Juszczyk, Nick Bosa. There are so many questions on this team surrounding, obviously, age, like you said, ability to just be durable and healthy and play. And it's very easy to be skeptical, you know, of all of that. Never mind the fact that even if they can win 10, 12 games, be a playoff team, even if you don't win that division, a very tough one, as you said, you still have Kyle Shanahan, who can go on a run. We've seen multiple runs. He can go on a run in the postseason, but he can't quite get over the hump. They have blown, or he has blown, in his career, including as a coordinator there with Atlanta, multiple Super Bowls, and
6: he can get a lead.
7: The biggest thing is McCaffrey.
6: He just can't hold the lead, which is really the most important thing of getting a lead, is holding the lead.
7: Of course. Yeah, I mean, as we all saw on Twitter there after that Knicks run, the McCaffrey is by far the biggest question mark to me. He just turned 30 years old. He's coming off a year in which he had 450 touches, including the playoffs. I was looking this up. I don't know if you're aware. There are only 20 instances across 15 guys, McCaffrey being one that did it twice, to have 400-plus touches in an NFL season this century. You go back to 2010, it's only happened four times. McCaffrey, again, is two of those. The others are slightly random. It's DeMarco Murray and Le'Veon Bell. The following year, Le'Veon Bell did not play the contract dispute with Pittsburgh. DeMarco Murray, the following year, he left Dallas. He goes to Philadelphia. He's part of a backfield by committee. His touches plummeted. And then McCaffrey, he did it in Carolina. You remember what happened that next year with Carolina? He played three games. In fact, he played 10 games over the course of the next two seasons overall for the Panthers. So that kind of workload, being able to follow that up the following year, it's just, you don't see 400 touches back-to-back seasons for a 30-year-old, especially in this era. It just does not happen. I believe in McCaffrey's ability to carry offense and help the Niners, you know, win games, but you would be reasonable to be skeptical about his ability to stay on the field.
6: And it's never a good thing when we're in week two of the preseason and we have a clip ready to play from Adam Schefter giving injury updates on two of your star players. But that's exactly what happened today on the 6 p.m. Sports Center. Schefty with the updates and the latest on George Kittle and Christian McCaffrey.
0: There's also a question of whether the 49ers tight end George Kittle can get back for the opener. He's talked about the fact that he is targeting that week one game in Australia against the Rams after tearing his Achilles last year. He himself has said there's a chance that he could play in that game, but still they do not know yet whether or not he'll be able to make it back into that game. And then Christian McCaffrey has not been practicing. The 49ers say he's got some soreness here, muscle tightness, but the fact of the matter is it's really veteran rest too. They know that when the lights come on, McCaffrey's going to be out there. Some have suggested it's related to contract. It's not. McCaffrey's going to play this season on his contract. Kyle Shanahan said it's not a contractual issue at all. And again, by the time they get to that opener, they do expect to have McCaffrey ready and able to go.
6: And I don't know about you, Adam, but whenever somebody's coming back from an Achilles, that's still one injury. I'm like, yeah, you're back, but it still takes even a little bit more time for you to regain your previous form. And George Kittle is such an important part of that offense, especially, as you mentioned, with no Ricky Pearsall. Who knows what's happening with Brandon Ayuk? I know he's not going to play for the Niners. I know he's under contract with the team. I don't know what's going to happen ultimately. He's not going to play for the team, so he's not going to be coming back to this team anytime soon. So in terms of pass catchers, that's a really important one, George Kittle. And if he's just not able to recapture that form because it's still taking him a little bit of time to hit his full stride coming off an Achilles injury from a year ago, that's, even though he would fall under the he's healthy portion of the Niners roster, if he's not 100% or doesn't look like himself, that's going to be a huge detriment as well.
7: You know what tomorrow is, or 5 minutes from now on the East Coast?
6: The 21st. I don't know what day that has any significance for.
7: Mike Evans' birthday.
6: Oh.
7: He's 33 years old, coming off of a half season with Tampa Bay. All these injuries, as you are outlining, we're just looking at more and more pressure potentially on his shoulders, and I don't know if this is someone who can deliver at that age.
6: How about Fernando Mendoza and what's happening in Las Vegas with the Raiders? How did he look in his second preseason game tonight? We dive into that coming up next. It's Game Night, ESPN Radio, and the all-new ESPN app.
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10: 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Touchdown, USC. 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
6: So preseason week number two getting underway tonight in the NFL in Houston. It was the Raiders over the Texans, 22-20, thanks to 12 points in the fourth quarter from Las Vegas. However, the bigger story, Fernando Mendoza played the entire first half for the Raiders. Number one overall pick, 8-15, 86 yards, did throw an interception that was returned for a touchdown, part of a 17-point first quarter for the Texans. In the other game going on right now on the NFL Network, Niners leading the Chargers 20-3, 10:57 left in the third quarter. Over in the WNBA, a couple of finals as the Wings end a five-game winning streak for the Fever, 91-85. Arike Ogunbowale leading the way for the Wings with 32 points on 12 of 22 shooting. Kelsey Mitchell had a game-high 37, including 15-15 from the free throw line. Caitlin Clark struggled 4-15, 10 points in the loss for the Fever. Atlanta Dream beating up on the Sparks right now, 118-80. Angel Reese already has a double-double with 2:50 left in the fourth quarter. 20 points, 10 boards on a perfect 9 of 9 from the field. In Major League Baseball, Jacob DeGrom has reached 2,000 career strikeouts. Did that by striking out the first two batters against the Nationals tonight. And he reaches 2,000 career strikeouts in the second fewest games in innings pitched in Major League history. Ultimately, DeGrom struck out 10 tonight, picked up the win. Rangers blanked the Nationals 2-0. And the Seattle Mariners calling up left-hander Cade Anderson. He's one of, if not the best pitching prospect in baseball. He's going to be starting Saturday against the Cubs. Mariners trying to salvage their postseason hopes after they lost once again today to the Brewers, falling in that series in Milwaukee 7-4. More Game Night coming up next on ESPN Radio.
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1: The number one overall pick in action tonight. How did he look? Fernando Mendoza and the Raiders in Houston taking on the Texans. He's Adam Kaufman. I'm Gabe Neitzel. This is Game Night. ESPN Radio, ESPN App, Sirius XM, Channel 80. 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Now, the overall stat line tonight for Mendoza, and he played the entire first half, ultimately uninspiring. 8 of 15, 86 yards, was sacked, did throw an interception that was returned for a touchdown. But, I mean, I think there are a number of different things. A, he's still learning, still trying to take snaps under center. He did not take many as a player in college. I think he was 5 total snaps under center. And that's going to be a bigger part of your NFL offense, especially with Clint Kubiak out there in Las Vegas. And additionally, Adam, none of the other starters played for the Raiders. So if you're trying to get a really good look at Mendoza, to me, that's not the way to do it. It's just throwing him out there with the twos. I think if you were serious about him potentially starting, especially at the beginning of the season, maybe you play some more starters out there with him just to see if you can get a better look at what he would be like with your number one unit.
2: Well, we had Q Myers, of course, very close to that Raiders situation, does a great job covering Las Vegas and is the regular host of this program here. He was on with us earlier, and at that game in Houston, he brought up the same thing. Basically said, this is kind of unserious behavior on the part of Vegas, given what you surrounded Mendoza with. And I agree. Look, I'm going down with the ship. I'm going to be wrong about this. I already know I'm going to be wrong about this. But I was a staunch believer that Mendoza would and should be the week one starter for Vegas. And the more we talked to Q and watched this unfold and had conversations around it, and obviously performance coming into play as well, not only does it appear Mendoza is not going to be starting week one, now I'm starting to wonder when we are going to see him. Is it going to be a Jared Goff situation, the number one overall pick in the draft X number of years ago for the Rams, and he doesn't play the first 10 weeks before he finally comes in? Is it going to be more like Baker Mayfield, who sat for a few and then came in after that? But everybody else who was a number one overall pick at quarterback over the last couple of decades has started right out of the chute. And I really did believe, with kind of this QB whisperer, Clint Kubiak, who just coached Sam Darnold up into being a Super Bowl champion, and Tom Brady, always a resource and available, you know, intellectual to intellectual, because we know Fernando Mendoza, high football IQ, high IQ in general. I thought that this was just the perfect match, and this was, you know, right to see him right out of the gate and develop a rapport, which obviously begins in training camp practices and preseason with Brock Bowers, with Ashton Jeanty, with, you know, some of the weapons that exist there. But if you're not going to put them on the field with him, that seems like an indication that the decision is not only made, but has some staying power.
1: Mendoza did talk to the media after the game, and he was first asked, did his, you know, starting change his preparation going into this game at all?
3: I wouldn't say that it changed my prep at all, because whether it was this week or last week, I think I got the same amount of playing time, and that was the plan going into these games. Coach Kubiak outlined for the team of what the plan was going to be with the starters, essentially week 1, 2, and 3 of the preseason, to keep it internally, and that was something that I knew going into the game. It was going to be a great experience as a first start in the NFL preseason, which is always the next step. However, my preparation, I always try to prepare like the starter each and every week.
4: You talked about last week that, like, maybe he had some jitters when you first stepped on the field last week. I was wondering, were those jitters still there this, you know, in this game, or you kind of felt a little more comfortable after you had one game in your belt?
3: I would say I would classify jitters as over the top. Evidently, you're always feeling your nervous system activating. However, today I thought I saw it very well, and evidently there was one unfortunate play, but even that play I thought I saw it well, just didn't make the right throw. So I thought I saw it well, I was calm overall, and, you know, all I could do was respond and play the next play. But yes, overall I felt more composed.
5: Brandon, going up against a great team like the Texans, especially defensively, do you guys see yourself as a whole, your entire team, as a second marker, maybe where you guys want to be? And how do you, like, measure yourself against that?
3: That's honestly a question for Coach Kubiak. Right now I have such little experience in the NFL. However, I thought it was today was a great learning experience, and I thought that it was great because we got the win. However, yeah.
5: with the way the team came back and won. Obviously, it was just preseason, but it was Coach's first win as an NFL head coach. Do you think that meant like a lot to him? He said he was more happy for you guys, but do you think could you tell that it meant a lot to him?
3: Coach Kubiak is a great leader of men, and evidently that you can see that by his response, and I think it was great of our team to have that resilience. And it comes from the coaches, it comes from the players, it comes from just the entire organization. So I think it was an amazing group effort.
6: Maddox Crosby was on the sidelines talking to you after the interception. What exactly was that interaction all about, and what kind of words did he have for you right there?
3: Yeah, Max is a great team captain and great team leader, and he's always encouraging for that resilience, because adversity is going to happen. And him just saying, I forgot, I don't want to put words in his mouth, but it was something along the lines of, hey, we got your back, let's go, next play. So just to push the page, move forward, and to hear that from a team captain is very inspiring.
7: The Texans obviously have a top-tier pass rush. It got through a little bit in the joint practice and a little bit tonight. Can you talk about what your approach is to handling pressure?
3: Yeah, I think, well, first is always trusting the offensive line and having that communication with the offensive line. They need to trust you to make the right checks, and they need to, and we need to trust them to protect, which you do a fantastic job at. And so, and it's also for me to work on my pocket movement. And Coach Kubiak, Coach Janoke, and Coach Sullivan, we've identified that I need to work on my pocket movement a little bit. Maybe stepping up in the pocket, maybe stepping side to side to gain a little bit more time and try to best serve my teammates and offensive linemen.
1: That's Fernando Mendoza talking with the media after the Raiders' victory tonight. Again, Mendoza played the entire first half, 8 of 15, 86 passing yards, was sacked, also threw an interception that was returned for a touchdown. And it's what I would expect him to kind of sound like after the game, trying to take all the positives of it, talk about his interactions with his teammates as he continues to try to build and get ready for whatever his role is going to be. Because I agree with you, Adam, in terms of he's not going to be the starter. Like, whether or not he should be, that's up for debate, but it's pretty obvious, at least the way that the Raiders have treated it so far, he is not going to be starting week one. It is going to be Kirk Cousins.
8: I'm just fascinated by this kid. I love to listen to him. I know he sounds like the ChatGPT or Claude of quarterbacks and almost kind of looks the part, too. There's just something very AI about him that doesn't feel real and not what you would expect from, again, someone that won a national championship and went undefeated at Indiana, of all places, and was the Heisman Trophy winner. But

0: this is just the perfect storm of now's the time? Or is the performance from Cousins going to help dictate that? If he is playing really well and they're actually surprising some people, does Mendoza have to wait longer? If Cousins is terrible, looks awful, looks the way he did throughout much of his time in Atlanta, is that speeding up the clock, or is it just irrelevant because they don't want to put Mendoza in a situation before he's ready? I don't think we've got answers to those questions.
1: Meanwhile, Troy Aikman, who is on the call tonight on ESPN, got a firsthand look at Fernando Mendoza. He joined Scott Van Pelt on SportsCenter and talks about how impressed he is with Fernando Mendoza so far this preseason.
2: I am really impressed with him, and I just think that, as I said in the game, a lot of quarterbacks come into this league and you know they have all this ability, but you just don't know, okay, what kind of leader are they? How important is the game to them? Are they going to put in the time? Are they going to do the little things? With him, I mean, you check every box and you say, if he doesn't have success with his talent and then with his mindset of wanting to be great, I would say then, which is oftentimes the case, I would say the organization failed him and didn't get enough good players around him. I think that with Clint Kubiak, he's going to have good coaching on the offensive side of the ball. I do like some of these young players that they have in. You know, Joe mentions Ashton Jeanty and Brock Bowers. I mean, that's a pretty good place to start, to have those two corner pieces. True. Offensively. Now it's about protecting them. They got to get better at wide receiver. Those things will happen as well. But, you know, you don't solve everything in one offseason. But I do like the feel of this. And if Mendoza is who we think they are, this is a Raiders organization that looks to have a bright future.
1: What does your gut tell you? Does he get significant snaps as the starting quarterback at any point this season?
0: Yes. I believe that. I mean, how are we defining that? At least half a season? Because I think that Fernando Mendoza, keep in mind, if, you know, for people betting futures and thinking about, you know, could Fernando Mendoza, who's, I think, second on the board right now, I don't have it up in front of me, but I think he's second on the board for Offensive Rookie of the Year behind Jeremiah Love. For him to win that, he doesn't need to play a full season. I mean, Shuck won that award last year and played 9 games, 10 games. Mm-hmm. So as a quarterback, you just need to play roughly half a year, maybe a little bit more, and be impactful, have an encouraging performance. And I think Mendoza will do that. I think the Raiders, you know, they're not going to wait till the week 13 bye. At some point, maybe it's not by Halloween necessarily, but I think within the first half of the year, the reins are going to be handed over to Mendoza, and yes, he will play significant reps and snaps and workload.
1: I mean, you just take a look at their schedule, and A, it's a tough schedule because you're playing, you know, in the division in which you play, but you also have the NFC West on that schedule. So you've got games against the Rams and the Niners and the Seahawks that are going to be on there. And they're all happening in the middle of the season when you would think. So you mentioned, okay, maybe after, you know, we turn the calendar over from October to November. Okay, that might make sense at New York. But do you want his first start to be on the road? Because then next week's at San Francisco. Okay, that's a tough game. Home against Seattle. Okay, that's tough. At Denver. At Cleveland. If you want to go halfway through the season, it's the toughest part of the schedule for them. So when do you want to ease them in? I guess ultimately becomes the conversation for the Raiders and the number one overall pick. Meanwhile, on the other side, the Houston Texans. C.J. Stroud started tonight. But how much is on the line for him this year for Houston? We discuss next. It's Game Night, ESPN Radio, and the all-new ESPN app.
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6: How are you? 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
11: The fifth-year option of your quarterback and you don't extend him lets you know that they're not necessarily sold on C.J. 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
12: You get the contract by what you do on the field. 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
14: If C.J. Stroud plays great and next thing you know the Texans are in the AFC Championship game, he'll be the highest paid quarterback.
15: It's Game Night, ESPN Radio, ESPN App, Sirius XM, Channel 80. 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He's Adam Kaufman. I'm Gabe Knightson. Two games in the NFL tonight, kicking off preseason week number two. One going on right now on the NFL Network, Niners and the Chargers in Los Angeles. Niners leading 20-9, 3:50 left in the third quarter in that game. And the first game that was tonight, we talked a little bit from the Raiders' perspective. Fernando Mendoza starts the game, plays the entire first half, and the Texans elected to play some starters early in the game, and C.J. Stroud plays the first series of offensive snaps, you know, along with some of the other starters for the Texans. But this seems to be a pretty pivotal season for the former number two overall pick back in 2023. And they've progressed to a point where they need him to be better than what he has been over the last two seasons. And not just get back to showing the promise that he had as a rookie, Adam, but live up to the promise that he showed when he was a rookie.
16: It's funny how tonight was, you know, we spent so much time before talking about Fernando Mendoza and dissecting the stat line tonight and the performance tonight. We can sit here and say, yeah, C.J. Stroud, 4 out of 6, 27 yards, who cares? None of it matters. Preseason doesn't matter. To a degree, honestly, I'm not going to say the regular season doesn't.

0: matter. Certainly it goes a long way to determining whether or not the Texans are up for giving him a massive contract extension on top of that rookie deal. And as you said, the fifth year option has already been picked up, so they know they've got him next year. But it is a pivotal season. It is a very important season just because they keep falling off at the same point. It's three straight years now of one, regular season regression, and two, playoff repetitiveness. Win the wild card round relatively convincingly and get demolished oftentimes in the divisional round. And what we just saw was seven turnovers in two playoff games last year. So that front office, Nick Caserio and everyone there in Houston, they have right to be sitting there and saying, is this the guy? I mean, is this really who we want to give, you know, hundreds of millions of dollars to be our franchise quarterback when the defense is a championship caliber defense? It's doing its job, and that offense, yeah, there's been some injury issues, including to the quarterback, but mostly around the quarterback, and he can't quite figure it out. And now you're entering this new year with one of the elite's wideouts in the league in Nico Collins, and I do believe an improved run game with the addition of David Montgomery, but you're already down Higgins, your number two wide receiver, and that is problematic. And so there is loads of pressure on CJ Stroud, and I'd be curious to know how much he is feeling it.
1: You just triggered an interesting question, my Brent. Let's say, because the one thing about the Texans, whether C.J. Stroud's been good or not, they've won a playoff game in each of his first 3 years. Now, they've the divisional round has been, I mean, they haven't been able to get over that hump. But let's say he goes out there and has his best regular season that he's had. Yeah, whatever numbers you want to associate with that, go ahead and associate. But he plays great in the regular season to the point where the Texans go, oh, okay, we think he's finally kind of figured this out. But then they lose in the first round of the playoffs. Are they still giving him the contract extension, or are they going to make him play out the fifth-year option, knowing that they can always franchise tag him if he does ball out in that fifth year?
0: Well, it's a cop-out, but how did they lose? Right? I mean, isn't that relevant? You know,
1: yeah, it is.
0: We were talking about Justin Herbert before and how he has yet to win a playoff game in three tries. And that first one was that massive collapse against Jacksonville. I think the final score was 31-30. Does Houston go out in the wild card round and lose 30-27, where in this rare instance it was the defense's fault more so than it was the offense's fault? I think that's relevant, especially if you have a 10-11 win season. And by the way, Stroud has won 9-10-9. He's never won 11 games, even in that division. If he goes out and throws for, let's call it, I don't know, 4,000 yards or a little bit below that. His peak was about 4,100 as a rookie. If he reaches 25 passing touchdowns for the first time in his career, if he goes out and statistically has a considerable improvement off of what we saw the last 2 years, maybe last year especially, where the numbers were way down. Granted, injury played into that. He only played 14 games, so he missed three. But that wild card loss is more of a defensive loss. I think the Texans still are more inclined to look to giving him a contract.
1: Yeah, I mean, they do have the safety net of the franchise tag on the other end. I know teams don't necessarily like to use it because players don't like it, but I think that would be the interesting scenario, is if he plays really well, but then they somehow don't advance the way that they have in previous years. Troy Aikman, Monday Night Football analyst, he was on NFL Countdown before tonight's game talking about what he needs to see from C.J. Stroud this season.
2: Obviously, we know that he can do the job. I mean, he has proven that. He's had his moments. He's still trying to live up to the expectations that he established for himself his rookie year. I can't imagine, quite honestly, what this offseason has been like for him, knowing that they had the defense they had. In the building, they felt that that was a Super Bowl contending team, and they certainly were. And then CJ, he struggled in the wild card game, and then, of course, had a really tough game against New England. So having to live with that for the last 6 months has been a real challenge. I think the key key for him this year. It's not about physical. He's in the second year of his offense. You know, that will help him. But I would imagine that he has put a lot of pressure on himself. And how does he manage that day to day, week to week? Because for any quarterback in the NFL, the emotions ebb and flow. And he can't let the pressure that he might be feeling because of the way last season ended affect how he leads this football team. And that's going to be hard. And in visiting with him, he did talk about that he did work on kind of the mental aspect.
1: And I think that's what it comes down to, Adam. I think it's a lot of mental, just kind of, hey, how do we get this done from, you know, kind of between the years for CJ Stroud? Because we know he's got the physical tools.
0: He does, absolutely. I'm just looking to the quarterback franchise tags and transition tags for 2026. You're looking at roughly $44 and $38 million, so tack on a few more next year.
1: Are we any closer to an Aaron Donald decision? That's next. It's Game Night on ESPN Radio.
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6: National NFL preseason week number 2 underway, and it started in Houston where the Raiders came from behind, outscoring the Texans 12-0 in the fourth quarter to win 22-20. But the big story out of this one, Fernando Mendoza started the game, played the entire first half for the Raiders, went 8 for 15, 86 yards, no touchdowns, was sacked once, threw an interception that was returned for a touchdown. Fourth quarter just about to start in the other game in Los Angeles on the NFL Network. Chargers hosting the Niners. San Francisco leading 27-9. Speaking of the Niners, Adam Schefter reporting earlier today that Niners tight end George Kittle visited Wednesday in Los Angeles with the doctor who did his torn Achilles injury back in January, Dr. Neil Elitrach. And it barely was an encouraging visit. Kittle's recovery ahead of schedule, giving him a legitimate chance to play in the regular season opener in Australia for San Fran against the Los Angeles Rams. In the WNBA tonight, the Indiana Fever's 5-game winning streak came to a close. In Dallas, the Wings defeated the Fever 91-85 thanks to Arike Ogunbowale's 32 points to lead the way for the Wings. Kelsey Mitchell, she made 15 free throws and 15 attempts, finished with 37 points. Ultimately, it wasn't enough. Caitlin Clark struggled. Did have 9 assists, but just 10 points on 4 of 15 shooting. Jacob DeGrom tonight reaching 2,000 career strikeouts. It's the second fewest games and innings pitched in Major League history to reach that mark. Struck out the first two batters he faced against the Nationals. Struck out 10 in total as the Rangers beat the Nats 2-0. DeGrom did pick up the win. And the Seattle Mariners calling up left-hander Kade Anderson. Best pitching prospect in baseball. He'll start Saturday against the Cubs, according to Jeff Passan. More game night next on ESPN Radio.
7: 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And the 49ers season preview 4-down style. 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
8: Lord help everybody. If Aaron Donaldson, I might want to come out of retirement.
9: Ooh, it's just a question of whether he wants to go through and do it. My guess is, in the end, that he will. I even think it's got to be awfully enticing to come back and play this year when the Super Bowl will be in L.A.
10: As everyone describes me, he doesn't do anything halfway. So, barring some sort of injury that happens in the lead-up to, I'd be surprised if we're not seeing Aaron Donald play for the Rams this year.
11: The Rams are giving him the space and the time to make the decision, but right now it's up to him.
6: It's not official, but it kind of feels like we're getting closer and closer to it. The more and more Aaron Donald continues to work out for the Rams. He's Adam Kaufman. I'm Gabe Knight. So it's Game Night on ESPN Radio, ESPN App, SiriusXM at Channel 80. Again, preseason week 2 of the NFL. That means a lot of people are talking, so we head back inside the locker room.
12: It's time to hear from some of the biggest names in the NFL.
13: Every team comes into this thing searching for the same thing.
12: We take you inside the locker room on Game Night.
6: And as we said, and we keep hearing, okay, it's probably going to happen, right? Aaron Donald, he's working out for the Rams once again. What say you, head coach of the Rams, Sean McVay? Is Aaron Donald going to continue to work out for you, or is he actually going to sign a contract?
0: I think so. Yeah. You know, and then, you know, we'll see. Like I said, I would love to be able to have, you know, all of this stuff kind of figured out. But like I told you guys from the beginning, he's kind of earned the right. I know he's feeling good, and I think he will continue to work out. And I'm hopeful that, you know, we'll have some answers on that sooner than later for you guys.
6: Adam, you could have told me that clip was from 3 weeks ago. Heck, it might be from 3 weeks ago. He just keeps saying the same thing over and over again every time he's asked about Aaron Donald. But all signs are pointing to him returning to the Los Angeles Rams, right?
14: I just appreciate the open campaigning for Aaron Donald. Not every coach, you know, again, I'm from the school of Bill Belichick. He wouldn't address it at all. He'd say it's, you know, that's between the team and the player or whatever. I love that McVay is out there saying, yeah, I hope this works out. Of course we want him back. We'd love for this to happen, but they're not putting pressure on him. They're going to stay patient. Clearly, even at 35 years old, I think most of us believe that he could come in, help, fresh, be impactful. But to that point, what I'm rooting for, is this to be prolonged? Is this to take its time and annoy people a little bit? I want to see as much Aaron Donald healthy and great and just a destroyer opposite Myles Garrett as possible. And to me, Gabe, I don't know about you, what that looks like is pull the Roger Clemens back in the, you know, who was it, Houston, Yankees, whichever team
6: he
14: played
6: was doing it for
14: half a season for. That's what I want. I want to come back in like week 8, week 9. I haven't looked to see when the Rams bye week is, but do that. Come back mid-season so you are fresh for the stretch run and a long playoff run. That's how I would like this to play out.
6: So the bye week for the Rams this year is week 11.
14: Perfect.
6: Week
14: great.
6: 11.
14: I mean, they signed Whitworth right before the playoffs.
6: That's very true. And they would come out of that bye week taking on the Green Bay Packers the Wednesday before Thanksgiving on Netflix. So you would get this big national audience for the return of Aaron Donald the night before Thanksgiving.
14: And love it.
6: But here's the thing with Aaron Donald, at least for me. The more and more hype this gets, the more and more disappointing it's more than likely going to be. Aaron Donald's not going to be the Aaron Donald of old. He doesn't need to be. I think he can serve a role and play a purpose for this team just by being a third down pass rush specialist. But you don't, I mean, we talk about teams and positions, and when you're a defensive tackle and you're 35 years old and you haven't played football in 2 years, I don't think suddenly Eater of Worlds Aaron Donald is just going to be out there destroying offensive lines. I still think he can be effective. I think he can be a very good NFL player. I just don't think he's going to be the all-pro, Pro Bowl type of guy that we're used to seeing.
14: Well, the 20-plus sack season was back in 2018. That's almost a decade ago. He's not expected to come in and do what Myles Garrett just did and what people think he could do again. But I will say this. Von Miller, who just went to his hometown Cowboys, is 37 years old and had 9 sacks last year, which would have been the most on that Dallas roster. So who's to say Aaron Donald can't come in off the street and turn it back a little bit?
6: Well, the one thing he will have going for him is he won't get as much attention as he did when he was playing 2 years ago, because that attention, it's got to go to the guy who, you know, set the sack record last year and is now a member of that team in Myles Garrett. From one defensive tackle to another, Vita Vea seems to be a little bit happier, working his way back from an injury, got a nice, you know, pocket full of cash and a new contract this week, but he also went out of his way to defend his head coach this week.
15: Kind of want to set the record straight. I feel like there's a lot of stuff going about on Bowles. I feel like none of it is Bowles' fault. And I feel like we all love Bowles. You can ask every player in the locker room. So that's one thing I want to set the record straight as. We all love Bowles. It's not what he's doing. You know, he's telling us what to do. He's giving us all the answers to the test. And it's on us players to be able to go out there and execute what he's telling us to do. So, he's always putting us in the best position to play. So that's one of the main things, just being able to take coaching and in that light. So if anything is on, blame us players for not executing. Bowles always puts us in the best position to win games. I even told Bowles, I was like, the day he retires, the day I retire.
6: So some strong words there from Vita Vea. The Buccaneers are a team I am fascinated with because they went 6-2 through their first 8 games last year. Mm. And then lost 7 of their last 9. I just, the reason why I'm fascinated by them is because I don't know what to make of them. I want to say they should win this division, but I was saying that through all of those losses last year, and they still almost did it, but couldn't get over the hump. And with the tiebreakers, Carolina ends up winning the NFC South. But I honestly don't know what I should be expecting out of the Tampa Bay Buccaneers this year.
14: I'm fascinated by this team and this season because I want to see the bet on himself Baker Mayfield year. That's the part of it that really interests me. Mike Evans, who was such a safety blanket for him too, especially in the red zone and the end zone, he's gone, as we know. And, you know, happy birthday on the East Coast, by the way. You've got Emeka Ebuka, who's already dinged up. You know, you've got other injuries around that roster as well. You're kind of running out of pieces if you're Baker Mayfield. The part that kind of had me chuckling listening to Vita Vea, though, is set the record straight on what? On what question? Because Todd Bowles, he's well-liked, he's well-respected. I appreciate everything that Vita Vea said about him, fine. But just in terms of this Tampa tenure, 8 wins lost in the wild card round, 9 wins lost in the divisional round, 10 wins lost in the wild card round, and then, as you said, due to tiebreakers, and, oh, by the way, finishing below 500, they go 8-9 and miss the playoffs altogether. Todd Bowles is and should be on the hot seat. There's no confusion here. If you go out in a soft division and underachieve again, then you don't have to worry about your coach retiring and you retiring, but your coach may wind up somewhere else.
6: Join practice popular in the NFL as we continue to go inside the locker room here on game night. Todd Monken, apparently he was pretty pleased with the way his team looked for the Cleveland Browns against the Buffalo Bills in their joint practice.
16: We got a lot of good work going against someone different looks, right? So that was really good. You'll have to look at the film. The one thing I would say, maybe it was just me, it didn't look like we were out of place. It looked like we belong. That's all we wanted to see, right? Do we belong? I mean, does our first 11 give us a chance to move the ball and score? And I felt that way today.
6: Seems like a pretty low bar, right? Going to a joint practice, hoping that your team belongs on the field with another professional football team? I mean, that's, everybody's in the NFL here, Todd. Like, I hope it kind of looks like you belong on the same field as the Buffalo Bills, right? I mean, if that's the bar in Cleveland, which, look, I get it. They have a first-year head coach. They told you how they feel about winning this year by trading away their best player to the Los Angeles Rams and Myles Garrett. They're not expecting to win this year, but if the is, yeah, we just wanted to see if we belonged on the field, that's, I think we got to up the expectations a little more than that, Todd.
14: All right, on the one hand, it doesn't sound great, especially from your head coach. I get it. It would make a little more sense,
6: Doc
14: too.
6: Rivers run in the hoarse voice category,
14: yeah,
6: by the way.
14: A little bit, right? It would make a little more sense after a regular season game in which you played a competitive match with the Bills, who are clearly heads and shoulders above you, and maybe you played them down to the wire and you lost by a field goal or something like that. Then it's like, okay, you know, all right, we showed in a regular season game that we were in their company. In a joint practice that is only so competitive when nobody can really get after each other, it sounds a little wacky. But I think he is stunned, you know, by the fact that, I mean, this is a Browns team that, one, has no answer at quarterback right now, has no idea what it's going to do, and the wide receiver talent is dismal, no matter what you think of KC Concepcion. And I like him. I'm high on him. But this is a team that is very talent efficient, just traded away its best player by far.
6: That is Inside the Locker Room, taking you inside all the sound clips that we've heard throughout the course of the week here on game night. Coming up next, we show love to the ones who deserved and earned it tonight. We turn it all the way up. That's next on game night, ESPN Radio, the all-new ESPN app.
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0: He's Adam Kaufman. I'm Gabe Knight. So it's Game Night on ESPN Radio, the ESPN app, SiriusXM at Channel 80. A lot of great games tonight in the W, MLB. It's time to turn it all the way up.
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2: I'm all the way up.
0: And we start in the WNBA. Wings fever. The Fever entered with a five-game winning streak. But Arike Ogunbowale had a different idea. So the Wings handed the Fever a loss.
3: Ogunbowale going dancing downhill. Finger roll. Lead back to double figures. Oh, Mitchell blocked. Who else? Olakuir, a career night.
2: Nothing can stop me. I'm all the way up.
4: Prime Video with the call there. Thank you. Arike Ogunbowale, as you said, just awesome tonight. 32 points in that contest. And ultimately, it was pretty high scoring by the end there. 91-85. The Wings won that game. But
0: as most
4: really,
0: Fever games are, they can't stop anyone.
4: Really quiet game out of Caitlin Clark, though. Only 10 points, 13 on the other side for Paige Beckers. This was obviously billed as Caitlin versus Paige. And tough shooting night for both, honestly, but Paige doing just enough. Really, though, on that Dallas side, Ogunbowale.
0: Yeah, do want to shout out Kelsey Mitchell because she deserves some love tonight as well. 37 points, 5 assists, continuing her WNBA record, setting 21 consecutive game scoring 20 or more points. Elsewhere in the W, it was the Dream continuing to pour it on the Sparks with Angel Reese, who had a great night tonight.
5: Cano steps to the baseline. Reese, offensive rebound. The putback is good. All 9 of her field goal attempts thus far good. That's the best streak to start a game in Dream history.
2: Nothing can stop me. I'm all the way up.
4: Prime Video there as well, and my goodness, you want to talk routes. The Dream won that game 124-88. Angel Reese, 20 points, 10 rebounds, 8 assists, perfect shooting, 9 of 9, the first player in W history to have 20 points, 5 boards, 5 dimes on 100% field goal shooting. Awfully impressive, and just continues to write and rewrite her story here with Atlanta.
0: In Major League Baseball, the Yankees, pretty firm grasp on one of the wild card spots in the American League, taking on an Orioles team trying to fight their way back in that wild card race. But this one was all Yankees from the get-go.
6: High fly ball, right field and deep. Tavares back, turning, looking, it's off the high wall. There goes Rice, he will score. It's the first RBI as a Yankee for Ramos. And the Yankees lead 3-0.
2: Nothing can stop me, I'm all the way up.
4: As Michael Kay on the

0: Yes Network. So the Yankees, 6-1 win in Baltimore, now four games back of the Rays. That's four straight wins there in the American League East. Gerrit Cole, nine straight starts, allowing three runs or fewer. Obviously impressive. But you talked about the Orioles just trying to hang on. What they need is to stop seeing the Yankees, because New York is 8-2 against Baltimore this year.
1: Ramos, by the way, with that RBI, snapping a career-long 17-game streak without an RBI. Meanwhile, there was some history made tonight for the Texas Rangers.
2: DeGrom, a history of success against these Nationals, having faced them so much in the NL East. And a swing and a miss here on a slider, and there you go. Two batters, two punch-outs, and 2,000 career strikeouts for Jacob DeGrom.
3: Nothing can stop me. I'm all the way up.
0: 105-3, the fan. Jacob DeGrom, six innings, only one hit, 10 strikeouts to improve to 9-8. Second fewest games, 272, to reach 2,000 career strikeouts in Major League Baseball history, behind only Randy Johnson, the big unit, at 262. We know how good he is. But Brewers just continue to lead the NL Central, now by five games on the Jekyll and Hyde Cubs.
1: Meanwhile, the Angels, you know, we're talking about the Brewers. They had 22 runs earlier this week. And this one wasn't that bad, but the Angels poured it on the Astros tonight.
4: The 2-2. Neto swings at this one, lifts the ball well into left center field. That's going to drop in. That's going to drive in one. That's going to drive in two. Neto has a double and a 7 RBI night. Angels lead it 16-2.
3: Nothing can stop me. I'm all the way up.
0: Angels Radio, AM 830, 18-3. The Angels won that game in Houston, no less, against an Astros team that, for you bettors out there, know was heavily, heavily favored. Almost 2-1 favorites. Goes to show, baseball, it's fickle. Zach Neto, 5 of 6. The home run, a double, career-high 7 RBI, first player in Angels history with 5 hits and 7 ribbies in a game. That was video game stuff.
1: Yeah, just absolutely crazy. Some of these games that just get out of hand in Major League Baseball this week. Did mention the Brewers, one of those teams that had that 22 run out, but they lost last night, needed a win today to take the series from the Mariners. They did, as Garrett Mitchell delivered an insurance run late in the game.
5: 2-1 pitch, fly ball center field. Back goes Rodriguez at the warning track. At the wall, it's gone! Garrett Mitchell goes deep, number 9, and there's your insurance run. 7-4 Brewers on Garrett Mitchell's first home run since the 3rd of July.
3: Nothing can stop me, I'm all the way up.
0: So that was the 7-4 win there on WTMJ. I think I was telling you about the Brewers during the Rangers game before, but Garrett Mitchell with that solo homer for Milwaukee. That is four wins the last five games. Lead the Dodgers. Yes, lead the Dodgers by two games for the best record in all of Major League Baseball.
1: Yeah, that race to 80 wins. Brewers, the only team 30 games above 500 right now in baseball. Also trying to hold off the Braves. Brewers, Braves, they're going to be playing in Williamsport this weekend on Sunday. Braves coming to Milwaukee for that series. It starts tomorrow. But could they keep their momentum going, try to keep their name out there in terms of a team that can get a bye in the National League? They took on the White Sox today.
6: 3-2 pitch. Riley hits it hard deep down the left field line to the corner of fair ball. That one hops off the wall. Dubon hits the back of third. They will send him. Sox hit the cutoff band. Throw to the plate and dive for the dish. Save! 1-0 Braves.
3: Nothing can stop me. I'm all the way up.
0: They added one more. Braves, the 2-0 win against the White Sox in Chicago on 680 The Fan. Grant Holmes, 6 shutout innings, second start this year with at least 6 blanked IP and no more than 1 hit allowed as well. So very impressive. 1 shy, by the way, the most in Major League Baseball.
1: By the way, mark your calendars tomorrow, because at 4:10 Eastern time, it's an early Friday start. Inside American Family Field, but Jacob Mizorowski versus Chris Sale starting that series off right tomorrow with the Braves and the Brewers in Milwaukee. Meanwhile, the Guardians trying to take care of business against the Giants.
7: Outfield playing Basabe the other way toward right. The pitch, And he cuts and misses, came right back to the curve and got him. 11 strikeouts for Gavin Williams.
3: Nothing can stop me. I'm all the way up.
0: Guardians, the 5-2 win against the Giants on WTAM 1100. Gavin Williams, ninth time with at least 10 strikeouts this year.
1: Gardo's just a game out of that final wild card spot in the American League. Although it seems like everybody's just a game or two out of that final wild card spot in the American League. He's Adam Kaufman. I'm Gabe Neitzel. This has been Game Night Sports Center All Night, coming your way next here on ESPN Radio in the ESPN app.
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0: 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Nick DeLuca here with you. Lots for us to get to. Tail end of August, baseball, WNBA, late NBA free agency, some joint practices in the NFL, and week two of the preseason getting underway on Thursday. Two teams with lots of intrigue heading into 2026. The Raiders building in year one under new head coach Clint Kubiak. Fernando Mendoza making his first NFL start in the preseason. The Texans, meanwhile, could be a dark horse Super Bowl contender, returning one of the best defenses in the league. But what will the offense have in store? Well, tonight looked pretty sharp.
28: First and five, Texans.
1: Your Lakers.
28: Formation.
1: Your season.
0: Yeah, Woody Marks coming off that really strong rookie season. It capped C.J. Stroud's only drive of the night, 4-6 for 27 yards. It ended in the touchdown. Next drive for Fernando Mendoza and the Raiders, rookie mistake.
28: Offset eye formation. Hayward the fullback, Washington the tailback. Mendoza play fake, and he throws one over the middle. It's picked off. Here we go. Across the 40, the 50. It's Woodass. The 40 of the Raiders. The 30. Mendoza trying to chase him down at the 15, 10, 5. Rock and roll. Does he get in? Yes! Touchdown!
0: Those calls from Sports Radio 610. Wade Woodass, 80 yards, pick six to the house. Fernando Mendoza playing the first half, went 8 of 15 for 86 yards in that pick six, struggling to get much of anything going in his first pro start. No Kirk Cousins for Vegas tonight. Aiden O'Connell captaining a Raiders second half comeback.
2: They're going to pass. O'Connell settles, heading to the end zone. Brandon Johnson leaps and grabs. O'Connell, he is at the line of scrimmage. He takes the snap. He's trying to push it into the end zone. He gets the push. No signal yet. No signal.
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0: How about it? Down to the wire, Raider Nation Radio, 9:20 a.m., a tush push in the final 10 seconds to lead the Raiders to a win, 22-20 strong second half. Wasn't the best of starts for Fernando Mendoza tonight. Raiders' new head coach, Clint Kubiak, on Mendoza's first start.
4: I think it's plenty to clean up, plenty to get better at, plenty that we can do better for him as coaches, plenty that he can learn from, but what great heart that we showed in the second half, the whole team, offense, defense, really proud of our guys.
0: Yeah, no doubt. Mendoza learning on the fly. Have to remember, he had just two pass attempts from under center last season at Indiana. That's a staple for Clint Kubiak's offense. Mendoza on what happened on the pick six.
5: It was a play action play and went through my progression. Probably should have checked it down to the flat, saw the flat player relate to him. And at that point, I started backing up and threw the check down to Mike Washington, and it was not a good throw. We weren't on the same page, and it was a interception.
0: So he makes the mistake. Difficult Texans defense on the other side. Mendoza on what he takes away from some of the learning moments in Houston.
5: I came away that there's a lot of more learning to do, and that although that maybe he had a lot of success at another level, that this level's a whole step further, and that the margins are so small, and that, you know, one tiny mistake can lead to catastrophe. So I want to make sure that best serve my teammates and get better from these experiences.
0: Yeah, tough on the pick six. Previous six quarterbacks picked first overall started week one in their rookie season. Baker Mayfield, the last that didn't. Feels like Mendoza may actually start the season on the bench. Doesn't happen all that often in today's day and age. ESPN's Troy Aikman impressed by Mendoza's mentality.
7: I am really impressed with him, and I just think that
1: as I said in the game, a lot of quarterbacks come into this league and you know they have all this ability, but you just don't know, okay, what kind of leader are they? How important is the game to them? Are they going to put in the time? Are they going to do the little things? With him, I mean, you check every box and you say, if he doesn't have success with his talent and then with his mindset of wanting to be great, I would say then, which is oftentimes the case, I would say the organization failed him and didn't get enough good players around him. I think that with Clint Kubiak, he's going to have good coaching on the offensive side of the ball. I do like some of these young players that they have in. You know, Joe mentions Ashton Jeanty and Brock Bowers. I mean, that's a pretty good place to start, to have those two corner pieces offensively. Now it's about protecting them. They got to get better at wide receiver. Those things will happen as well. But, you know, you don't solve everything in one offseason. But I do like the feel of this. And if Mendoza is who we think they are, this is a Raiders organization that looks to have a bright future. Yeah, hoping that they have a bright future and looking to take another step. ESPN's Joe Buck thinking about the uncertainty on all of the pieces coming together for this Raiders team, and do we actually know how good they might be?
3: I think when you look back at last year, you know, they had Pete Carroll, head coach who likes veterans around him. They had Geno Smith, the quarterback. They feel like light years from that, and now that they've embarked on this gigantic rebuild, and even tonight, I mean, we didn't see anybody in the offensive line. We didn't see Ashton Jeanty. We didn't see Brock Bowers. We didn't see starters on the defense. I still don't think we know exactly how good or what they're going to be all about, but they're going about it the right way. They've got a lot more talent now, young talent, than they did a year ago. Mendoza seems like the right guy, and it's just onward and upward from here, but they've got a ways to go, and they play in a tough division.
1: On the other side for the Texans, we know how elite that defense is. The question, the offense, C.J. Stroud, can they take another step? Head coach DeMeco Ryans on what he took away from preseason game number two.
7: What I really liked tonight was we improved as a team. All right, starting off with our offense, the way they came out, opened the game, starting drive, driving the ball down the field like we did. Thought the O-line blocked it really well. Woody, of course, had some nice runs, but credit to CJ, too. He made some really good decisions. Didn't throw it around a ton, but when he did throw, it was good decisions with the football. He moved us up and down the field, so I'm proud of what those guys went out there and did. Defensively, the first group did a really good job as well, going out, getting some stops. Wade came through with the big play, getting the interception for a touchdown. That's our mantra. That's what we are built on, is attacking the football. So when we do that, it puts us in a really good position. So I saw a lot of improvements from our team from week one to where we are now. Definitely played our style of football, our brand of football. I felt the more physical team. I felt like guys played fast. Felt like we played with some confidence on offense. So I'm pleased with the outing, right, what our guys did early on in the game. Don't like the outcome of how it ended, most certainly. So our backup guys there got a lot to improve upon. But that first half was a really good half of football for us as a team.
1: Yeah, one of the key pieces from Coach Ryan's in that whole reflection was the offensive line. Texans up front really struggled last season. 30th in pass block win rate, dead last in run block win rate. Ryan's on how he's seen his offensive line progress throughout camp and this preseason.
7: The first offensive line group, as you guys know, I talk about it constantly. We move guys around to make sure we got our best five guys out there. So to see that, you got to see guys working together, see guys getting those reps. So that's indicative of the group you saw out there today. Those are the five we went with today. Those guys have done a really good job. So we'll see how they keep building and moving forward.
1: Yeah, and trying to keep C.J. Stroud clean up front. Stroud struggling with turnovers to end the Texans season a year ago in the playoffs. 7 giveaways in 2 postseason games. Stroud sharp tonight, 4-6, reflecting on what he thought of his team's lone drive.
8: Yeah, I liked our pace, you know, in and out the huddle. I like the calls Kale's made. I like the guys I was out there with. It was smooth, so I had a good time. You know, it's always fun playing, so it was really fun to play.
1: Stroud and the offense trying to put it together this season. ESPN's Dan Orlovsky thinking there's nobody under more pressure.
10: Everything. The contract extension in Houston and really a Super Bowl caliber football team. If this defense in Houston gets good quarterback play, they are absolutely AFC championship and Super Bowl championship contending team. CJ's got to get his confidence back. It was trending in the right direction in the regular season last year, and then the playoff games and obviously the one in New England, just it fell apart. And this is a young man that's incredibly talented, but can he gain that confidence over the course of 17 plus games? That's going to be the biggest challenge. Three new offensive

0: You know, he's a heck of a talent, somebody who's, you know, came in this league and, you know, has made plays already, you know, early in his career. So, yeah, it sucks. It's nothing good to say, you know. So it's just sadly, you know, we got to try our best, you know, to rise up, you know, other guys around. So, you know, I think the guys that we do have in that room are special. So we're able to do that. But, you know, he's definitely going to be missed.
1: Yeah, now on Stroud and the rest of the offense to pick up the slack. ESPN's Troy Aikman on what he's looking for out of CJ this season.
2: Obviously, we know that he can do the job. I mean, he has proven that. He's had his moments. He's still trying to live up to the expectations that he established for himself his rookie year. I can't imagine, quite honestly, what this offseason has been like for him, knowing that they had the defense they had. In the building, they felt that that was a Super Bowl contending team, and they certainly were. And then CJ, he struggled in the wild card game and then, of course, had a really tough game against New England. So having to live with that for the last 6 months has been a real challenge. I think the key for him this year, it's not about physical. He's in the second year of his offense. You know, that will help him. But I would imagine that he has put a lot of pressure on himself. And how does he manage that day to day, week to week? Because for any quarterback in the NFL, the emotions ebb and flow. And he can't let the pressure that he might be feeling because of the way last season ended affect how he leads this football team. And that's going to be hard. And in visiting with him, he did talk about that he did work on kind of the mental aspect.
1: Yeah, ESPN Analytics has the Texans at a 40% chance to win the AFC South. That's the best of any team, and a 58% chance to make the postseason. SportsCenter all night here on ESPN Radio, the ESPN app, SiriusXM Channel 80, ESPN Radio, presented by Progressive Insurance. Nick DeLuca here with you. Over to baseball. The Yankees looking to sweep the O's in Baltimore. Been a struggle to score recently. They finally found some offense.
3: High fly ball, left center and deep.
1: Michael Kay on the YES Network. Jones, 3-for-4, homering, stole a base, his second three-hit game of the season. Yankees would go on to win it 6-1. Gerrit Cole going 6 innings, 1 earned. His 9th straight start, allowing 3 or fewer runs, longest stretch since an 11-game streak back in 2023. Cole passing Roger Clemens for 12th on the Yankees strikeout list with 1,015. Yankees improving to 8-2 against the Orioles this season. They are 12-16 against all other AL East teams. In St. Pete, the Blue Jays and Rays wrapping their series. Toronto entering the day 4 games under .500, still in the thick of the AL wildcard race despite trading away some pieces at the deadline. Top of the 5th, Nathan Lucas launching.
4: 0-1 pitch is hit well out to right field. Going back to the wall, DeLuca runs out of room. It's gone. Home run, Nathan Lucas, his 7th of the year. And the Blue Jays get another solo shot to put them back in front. 2-1 in the top of the 5th inning.
1: Lucas's 7th home run of the season. 6 have been either go-ahead or game-tying homers. The Jays not done in the inning.
4: 2-2 pitches tanked out to left field and deep, and Daz Cameron has left the yard. Off the catwalk in the outfield, solo home run for Cameron, and it's 3-1 Blue Jays on his first homer in a Toronto Blue Jay uniform.
1: Sportsnet 590, the Fan on the calls. Cameron's first home run with Toronto, his first since June 4th of 2025 with the Brewers, traveled 442 feet, the longest home run of his career, tied for the second longest homer by a Blue Jays player this season with Kazuma Okamoto, who hit his 26th homer in this game. Shane Bieber was brilliant. 7 innings, 1 earned, 7 strikeouts. 4 hits. Jays take 2-3 with a 5-1 win. Just a half game back of the Twins now for the final AL wild card spot. Brewers and Mariners playing the finale of their series in Milwaukee. Didn't get off to a good start for Seattle. They lost 22-0 in the opener back on Tuesday. Got themselves into some early trouble again.
5: And a 3-2 pitch to Garrett Mitchell. Ground ball over the head of Naylor into right of base hit. Yelich scores, Ortiz will score, Mitchell into second with a Milwaukee.

0: Mookie Chopp two-run double.
1: Yeah, Brewers scoring six runs in the first inning, their most in an opening frame of a game since August of 2021. Later, Garrett Mitchell, not done.
0: 2-1 pitch, fly ball center field, back goes Rodriguez at the warning track, at the wall, it's gone! Garrett Mitchell goes deep, number nine, and there's your insurance run. 7-4 Brewers on Garrett Mitchell's first home run since the 3rd of July.
1: 620 WTMJ on the calls. Mitchell 3-for-4, pair of doubles. Homer drove in three. His three extra base hits, tying a career high. The Brewers win it 7-4, their fourth win in their last five. They improved to 79-49, leading the Dodgers by two games for the best record in the majors. Seventh straight home series win, longest active streak in the majors. Mariners allowing 34 runs in the series, hoping to help the pitching staff, calling up Cade Anderson, the top pitching prospect in baseball, to start on Saturday against the Cubs, third overall pick in the 2025 draft out of LSU. Coming up, James Harden re-upping in Cleveland, putting him in some elite earning company. Plus, Thursday night in the W. This is SportsCenter All Night here on ESPN Radio.
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4: 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Most of free agency wrapped up in the NBA. Took a while for James Harden in free agency, but he's officially back with the Cavs, signing a new three-year, $97 million deal with a player option for 2028-2029 and a trade kicker as a chance to join some pretty great company right now. Just two players in NBA history have reached the $500 million mark in career earnings. LeBron James and Harden's former teammate Kevin Durant sits at $414 million, would join the club after completing this new deal. ESPN's Shams Charania on Harden's return to Cleveland.
5: The Cavaliers needed James Harden's cooperation on multiple critical points this offseason. One being they could not have his salary be in the $40 million per year range, whether it was that player option or on a two-year deal. They needed him to compromise, reduce his salary to the 30s over a three-year deal. And then the Cavs also needed James Harden to give them the time necessary to add to the team. We know the Cavs missed out on LeBron James in July, but on Wednesday, they locked in Peyton Watson on a four-year, $88 million deal. So this Cavs starting lineup has been completely changed here with the addition of Peyton Watson, athletic player. Max Strus is out. Dennis Schroeder is out. Peyton Watson is in. So James Harden, Donovan Mitchell, Peyton Watson, Evan Mobley, Jared Allen in that starting lineup. So James Harden waited, and I'm told he did play a major role in recruiting Peyton Watson as well. And it was his turn on Thursday. 3 years, $97 million, fully guaranteed, and him and LeBron James are the only two players in NBA history to sign for $90 million plus at the age of 37 or older in NBA history.
4: Yeah, Shams on SportsCenter. Cleveland coming off their first Eastern Conference Finals since 2018. Harden averaging 19 points, 5.5 assists, and 5 rebounds in 18 postseason games. They lock in Donovan Mitchell's running mate for the future, and with a big trade to get Peyton Watson in the mix there as well. Over to the WNBA, the Fever in Dallas taking on the Wings. Indiana trying to make it 6 straight wins. Dallas just 3-8 since July 20th, bottom 5 in the league. Arika Ogunbowale making things happen.
6: Ogunbowale going dancing downhill.
4: Call from Amazon Prime. Ogunbowale scoring a season-high 32 points. Jessica Shepherd adding a career-best 26. Little tougher for the two former first overall picks in this one. Caitlin Clark had 10 points and 9 assists. Paige Beckers finishing with 13 and 8 assists. They combined to go 9 of 31 from the field after matching for 29 a week ago. Kelsey Mitchell tying her season high with 37 points, getting 21 before halftime to set the WNBA record with her 21st consecutive game with at least 20. Up next, our half-hour headlines and the latest from around the NFL, week 2 of the preseason. 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

0: 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And the 49ers season preview, four down style. 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
1: Yeah, kicking off week two of the preseason, first overall pick Fernando Mendoza making his first career start. Not all that comfortable against the Texans defense. Brock Purdy and Justin Herbert both hitting the field in L.A. James Harden finally back with the Cavs on a three-year deal. The Wings stopped the Fever's winning streak and lots to get to around the rest of the NFL. 49ers and Chargers, preseason action week two on a Thursday night. San Francisco's special teams making a big first half impact.
2: Cowing waiting at his own 15. Now cuts to the middle of the field, looking for a block on the edge. Gets the corner, the 25, the 30, down the sideline to the 50, by the kicker, the 40, the 30, the 20, the 10, touchdown 49ers! Jacob Cowan got around the corner and 80 yards later was in the end zone.
1: KNBR on the call, 83 yards to the house for Jacob Cowan. Talk about making an impression. Want to make a roster? Find a way for six. 49ers 41, Chargers 17. In a game that took a while but was a blowout at SoFi Stadium. Chargers quarterback Justin Herbert playing the opening series in his first appearance of the preseason. New offensive coordinator Mike McDaniel, sky-high expectations. ESPN's Dan Orlovsky thinking they should be one of the best offensive attacks in the entire NFL this season.
3: One of the best offenses in the NFL, one of the most complete offenses in the NFL. I absolutely expect Justin Herbert to be in the MVP conversations deep into this season. Healthy, this is a very good offensive line and a great scheme in Mike McDaniel. Omarion Hampton, their young running back, should be a stud, and they are plenty talented on the perimeter. I think the biggest challenge is, can Justin Herbert just add a little bit of anticipation to his game, a little bit of some touch on some throws, because that's such a premier part for this offense. But the way that Mike McDaniels marries run, pass, creates easy throws for quarterbacks that aren't only completions, but chunk throws, Justin Herbert should thrive. He's had some unbelievable six seasons in his NFL career. He should thrive in this offense as long as they stay healthy.
1: Not much to learn about that new offense on Thursday night. Herbert, one of two, hitting Charlie Kohler with a 9-yard pass. The team going 3-and-out in his lone action. Chargers voice Matt Smith says, though, that expectations for this offense and this team are at an all-time high.
4: Yeah, you know, expectations are as high as they could possibly be. I don't think you could possibly have higher expectations than what I've felt, than what fans are suggesting. I think even in the media, there's just Super Bowl play. At the very least, playoff win is the floor. I think a run to the AFC Championship is being talked about. I think the expectation is, okay, if this defense even just takes a small step back, they were top five the last 2 years. So if they maybe just hover around 10 to 12 and this offense can go from 29 to 15 or 12, then that's kind of where you see it working out, where this offense is just giving them, it's given them nothing in these two playoff games when the defense presented them with early turnovers, good field position, and they didn't do anything with it against the Texans and Patriots. So I think that's where the expectations come in.
1: It was an ugly end to last season for Justin Herbert and that offense. See if they can make a jump in 2026. On the other side for the Niners, Brock Purdy on the field for the first time in the preseason, 4 of 6 for 29 yards in the opening quarter. How can the Niners improve that offensive attack? Can they get to the next level? ESPN's Dan Orlovsky.
3: This is a team that if their veterans are there, they're going to be fine. But to really contend in that division and make a playoff run, they need some specific young players to really have tremendous impact.
1: Yeah, it is a gauntlet in that NFC West. The Rams, the Super Bowl favorites, the Seahawks, the defending Super Bowl champs, the Niners in the divisional round as well.
5: after those two games, then I think we'll be closer to at least having a better idea.
6: My sense right now, and this is subject to change, that Deshaun Watson would have the inside track.
7: Todd Monken needs to win some games now. I would start Deshaun Watson, and let's just see what he has.
1: Yeah, a few teams linking up for joint practices this week ahead of preseason games over the weekend. The Browns hosting the Bills on Saturday. QB questions continuing in Cleveland. Sound familiar? Yeah, Deshaun Watson and Shedeur Sanders still battling for the starting job. Watson starting last weekend's preseason opener in Chicago. Sanders set to start in week two. Deshaun entering the final year of his five-year fully guaranteed contract that has most certainly not worked out. Watson playing in his first game since tearing his Achilles in October of 2024 last week. Sat out all of last season after having that second Achilles surgery. As for his return to Cleveland, Watson on the reception that he's expecting.
8: Have you thought about any type of reaction that you might get at the stadium on Saturday? Are you prepared for whatever might come?
9: I don't care.
1: Yeah, so do the Browns go with Watson or Shedeur? ESPN's Jordan Rogers says there's really no reason for the Browns to play Watson.
10: So there's no reason that he should be on the field because it does nothing for the Cleveland Browns and their future. It does nothing for Deshaun Watson to go out there and just be good or be pretty good. Or, hey, you know what? Hasn't played in a while. He looks pretty good for not playing in a while. Don't care. It does nothing for them. You have Shedeur Sanders, you have Dylan Gabriel, and Taylen Green, who you drafted all in the last 2 years, and you know nothing, essentially, about them, or you don't know if one of them can be your future, and you have two first-round draft picks next year in a loaded quarterback class. What does Deshaun Watson do for you? So to the Shedeur Sanders point, can he earn the starting job? What can he do to get back in that mix if it is Deshaun Watson leading? It shouldn't matter. He should be the starter. Because you have to figure out what you have in him before you can decide what we're going to do at that position in the future, because you've invested a lot of draft capital and you have a lot of draft capital to use moving forward.
1: Yeah, both Watson and Sanders struggling in week one of the preseason. See how they fare in week two. Year one for Todd Monken taking over as head coach, hoping to surprise some people headed in to this season, taking on a top flight AFC contender in the Bills. Monken says that, at least through his lens, they looked like they belonged.
11: We got a lot of good work going against someone different, different looks, right? So that was really good. You'll all have to look at the film. The one thing I would say, maybe it was just me, it didn't look like we were out of place. It looked like we belonged. That's all we wanted to see, right? Do we belong? I mean, does our first 11 give us a chance to move the ball and score? And I felt that way today.
1: Yeah, Browns have missed the playoffs in 21 of the last 23 seasons, trying to be competitive at the very least this year. Bills have been there a bunch, haven't gotten over the hump. New head coach in Joe Brady, Josh Allen, trying to limit the hits that he's taking. Allen talking the plan of attack to limit some of the sacks.
12: Decision-making's one, understanding protections is two. Throwing the ball away three, I do believe that's a quarterback stat. Understanding what's going on is the main thing. And two, not making a bad play worse. And I think there was too many times last year where I did that, trying to make something happen. I could have avoided quite a few sacks last year and just thrown the ball away. But we learn and we move on.
1: Yeah, Allen and the Bills trying to break through in the playoffs. Bengals made it past the Chiefs getting to the Super Bowl a few years ago. Just haven't found that success since. Cincy trying to get back to the postseason for the first time since the 2022 season. Quarterback Joe Burrow trying to turn up the urgency in the organization.
13: I'm trying to put it out into the world. I'm trying to manifest it. I'm trying to show our guys the urgency that I have and that I want us to have as an organization to go and make it happen. You can keep pushing it down the road, or you can talk about it now and say this is the year. And you know, I'm tired of saying next year, next year, next year. This is it. Your life is too short to keep pushing things down the road, and I'm trying to instill some urgency and some intensity in everybody to go and be great every day and try to go make it happen.
1: Yeah, no doubt the Bengals offense has been elite over the last few years. The defense, not so much, but Cincinnati did add Dexter Lawrence this offseason. Boye Mafe, Brian Cook, Jonathan Allen, Kyle Duggar. Burrow thinking that that defense is Super Bowl caliber.
13: Yeah, I certainly think so. I think, you know, we have to step up and make something happen this year. We're working really hard for it. The urgency is very high in the locker room. You can feel it. It's palpable. You know, like I said, we have to be more consistent on offense. We have to, you know, our standard is so high, but it's so high because of what we've done and what we can do. And so I'm going to continue to push that, and we're going to keep getting better and see where we're at week one. But, you know, I'm so excited for it.
1: Burrow limited to a career-low 8 games last season after having toe surgery. Cincinnati 5-3 when he started, 1-8 in all other games. Did get hit by a Bears defender at practice, predictably led to some pushing and shoving. But a lot of talk about Burrow's protection, but ESPN's Ben Solak thinks that's a little overblown.
9: The Bengals are in a unique offensive position where they get to try things in the preseason, adding in new wrinkles because of their level of offensive stability. Joe Burrow has been thrown to Ja'Marr Chase and T. Higgins for 5 seasons. He's been playing in Zach Taylor's offense for 5 seasons. They can do this under center stuff and see how it feels, see if they can put it on tape. On the sack against the Lions, they had 2 guys in the route concept. If the Bengals have just 2 guys in the concept on under center play action drop back like 3 times this season, I'll eat my hat. This is not what their offense is. This is not their identity. Last season, with this exact same starting 5 offensive line, Joe Burrow was contacted 4.4 times per game. That's hits, sacks, everything. The league average is 4.2. So this legend of Joe Burrow, the quarterback who gets hit all the time because of the bad offensive line, it was true in the early

0: 2020s, it is not true with this current offensive line and this modern Bengals offense. He's going to be okay in terms of contact this upcoming season.
1: As for the Bears, Chicago reaching the divisional round in year one of Caleb Williams and Ben Johnson. So many positives for Caleb. Ability to make splash plays, but can he be more consistent with his accuracy this season? Johnson says he's seeing some improvement.
2: Well, it's trending upward, and that's really what we want to see is it continue to get better. He's taken a lot of pride in where he's putting the ball throughout practice. You see it early on in our warm-up periods to routes on air, and it's translating over to the team periods as well. And yet, he still hasn't lost that stinger of being aggressive and trying to push the limits a little bit. And so I think that's healthy, particularly in practice, just seeing how tight of windows we can fit these things into.
1: Caleb getting more and more comfortable with the offense. ESPN's Peter Schrager on Williams adjusting to year two in the system.
3: Night and day from last offseason at this time in training camp, where there was a lot of growing pains, and it seemed to be there was a big, big curve that needed to be caught up with early, and there was questions whether he was going to be a master of that Ben Johnson offense. Year two, from everyone I've spoken to in the building and from the reporters who have been at these practices, he's the coolest, calmest customer you could ask for. And in the joint practices against the Bengals has been as good as you could ever imagine. I know it's hyperbole now, and Thursday, August 20th, to be talking about what that means as far as January and potentially even February for the Bears. But those are the expectations, and everything you could have asked for from Caleb Williams this offseason, he has checked the box. It's now he's got to actually go ahead and do it. But you look at some of these highlights, him hitting Jahdae Walker at the end of practice yesterday. Like, this stuff is coming together, and he looks to be outstanding in this offense in year two.
1: Yeah, Bears winning the NFC North for the first time since 2018. Under Johnson in year one, they're looking for back-to-back division titles for the first time since 2005-2006. That was their last Super Bowl appearance. Maybe the most intriguing meetup at joint practices on Thursday, the Eagles and the Patriots, Jalen Hurts, A.J. Brown, New England and Philly making the big trade in the offseason. ESPN's Sal Palantonio saying that Hurts played a big part of Brown heading elsewhere.
4: It's a difficult thing to dissect because we don't know what goes on behind the scenes, but we could see some of it that played out on the sideline. And clearly, they have such a long history together. You got to remember, Jalen Hurts recruited A.J. Brown to come from Tennessee to Philadelphia. They knew one another very well. It basically was Jalen Hurts who put the whole trade together so that Howie Roseman can make that draft day trade to get A.J. Brown in Philadelphia and make A.J. Brown happy with a $100 million contract, not once but twice in Philadelphia. And Jalen Hurts is the godfather, the one of A.J. Brown's children, and they won a Super Bowl together. So, of course, this is going to be a highly scrutinized relationship for probably the rest of their careers.
1: Yeah, bunch of success together, now headed their separate ways. ESPN Radio's Mike Golic on who's got more to prove this season.
5: I think it's always been Jalen Hurts. Oh, by the way, he's been in two Super Bowls, and even in the one he lost, played better than Patrick Mahomes, was the best player on the field in both Super Bowls. But I think it is on him, because there's questions of him throwing over the middle of the field, questions in his passing game, right? A.J. Brown is a great receiver. He's a great receiver. He needs a quarterback to throw him the ball. So I still think there's going to be more questions, fair or unfair, on Jalen Hurts.
1: Yeah, lots of intrigue for both of those teams. Super Bowl contenders heading in to 2026. Let's go to baseball. Jacob DeGrom reaching 2K.
6: DeGrom, a history of success against these Nationals, having faced them so much in the NL East. And a swing and a miss here on a slider, and there you go. Two batters, two punch-outs, and 2,000 career strikeouts for Jacob DeGrom.
1: 105.3, the Fan on the call. DeGrom, six innings, one hit allowed, 10 strikeouts in a Rangers 2-0 win over the Nats, reaching 2,000 strikeouts, second fewest games to reach that mark in Major League history, behind only Randy Johnson. Corey Seager going deep for the Rangers. Angels and Astros, huge night for Zach Neto.
7: The 2-2. Neto swings at this one. Lifts the ball well into left center field. That's going to drop in. That's going to drive in one. That's going to drive in two. Neto has a double and a 7 RBI night. Angels lead it 16-2.
1: Yeah, call from Angels Radio, AM 830. Tack on two more runs driven in for Zach Neto. Angels scoring a season-high 18 runs in an 18-3 win. Their most runs in a game against the Astros in the series history. That spans 239 games. It's the 13th game that the Astros have allowed at least 10 runs this season. That is the second most in the American League. Not much scoring between the Braves and the White Sox. Austin Riley with a big swing.
8: 3-2 pitch. Riley hits it hard deep down the left field line to the corner of fair ball. That one hops off the wall. Dubon hits the back of third. They will send him. Sox hit the cutoff band. Throw to the plate and dive for the dish. Save! 1-0 Braves.
1: 680 the fan. Riley driving in both Atlanta runs in a 2-0 victory. Up next, volume up for our top sound from Thursday. 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
3: Reeves has got it. 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
6: DeGrom, a history of success against these Nationals, having faced them so much in the NL East. And a swing and a miss here on a slider, and there you go. Two batters, two punch-outs, and 2,000 career strikeouts for Jacob DeGrom.
4: Number 4.
5: Daz Cameron hitting a towering drive at the Trop in a Blue Jays 5-1 win over the Rays on Sportsnet 590 The Fan.
26: 2-2 pitches tanked out to left field in deep, and Daz Cameron has left the yard. Off the catwalk in the outfield, solo home run for Cameron, and it's 3-1 Blue Jays on his first homer in a Toronto Blue Jay uniform.
4: Number 3.
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27: Offside eye formation. Hayward the fullback, Washington the tailback. Mendoza play fake, and he throws one over the middle. It's picked off. Here we go. Across the 40, the 50, it's Woodhouse. The 40 of the Raiders, the 30. Mendoza trying to chase him down at the 15, 10, 5. Rock and roll. Does he get in? Yes! Touchdown!
4: Number 2.
5: In Cincinnati, the Cards win in dramatic fashion thanks to a drop fly ball from Reds outfielder Dane Myers on the Cardinals radio network.
28: The 1-2 pitch, Weatherhope hits it in the air, left center field. Myers calls for it. He's there, and
29: he dropped the ball! He dropped the ball, and 2-run score! Unbelievable! Friedel in left field, and Myers, they were both calling for it. Myers tried to call him off, and the ball fell. It hit a glove and fell to the warning track, and the Cardinals have taken a 6-5 lead when the game should have been over.
4: Number 1.
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27: They're going to pass. O'Connell settles. Heading to the end zone. Brandon Johnson leaps and grabs. Oh, he's brought down at the 1-yard line. On the right hash mark, Brandon Johnson made the grab. Plenty of time. O'Connell, he is at the line of scrimmage. He takes the snap. He's trying to push it into the end zone. He gets the push. No signal yet. No signal.
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5: Yeah, what a finish. Exciting in Vegas. Exciting in the WNBA, too. Aces take down the Sun 101-78. Jackie Young had 24 points, 7 boards in 3 quarters. Asia Wilson adding 20, 101-78, 11th straight win in the series for Las Vegas in that one. And how about Angel Reese leading the Dream to a 124-88 win over the Sparks? Reese 9-for-9 from the field, hitting 2 3-pointers, 20 points, 10 rebounds, 8 assists, WNBA leading, 25th double-double of the season, had 18 points in the first half. She is the first ever player to record 20, 10, and 8 on 100% shooting. What a night for Angel Reese, especially amid some of her struggles recently from the floor. Up next, week 2 of the NFL preseason underway. This is SportsCenter All Night here on ESPN Radio and the ESPN app.
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4: 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Fernando Mendoza and the Raiders battle the Texans in Houston.
33: Hayward the fullback, Washington the tailback. Mendoza play fake, and he throws one over the middle. 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
28: 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Myers calls for it. 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
5: 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Nick DeLuca here with you. Lots for us to get to. Tail end of August, baseball, WNBA, late NBA free agency, some joint practices in the NFL, and week two of the preseason getting underway on Thursday. Two teams with lots of intrigue heading into 2026. The Raiders building in year one under new head coach Clint Kubiak. Fernando Mendoza making his first NFL start in the preseason. The Texans, meanwhile, could be a dark horse Super Bowl contender, returning one of the best defenses in the league. But what will the offense have in store? Well, tonight looked pretty sharp.
2: Don't miss First the latest episode Texas. Of the Blue Review with me, Greg Bergman, and Marcus Grant, talking all things Dodger baseball. 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
3: And he's in the end zone. Woody Marks, touchdown.
6: What a run.
5: Yeah, Woody Marks coming off that really strong rookie season. It capped C.J. Stroud's only drive of the night, 4-6 for 27 yards. It ended in the touchdown. Next drive for Fernando Mendoza and the Raiders, rookie mistake.
33: Offset eye formation. Hayward the fullback, Washington the tailback. Mendoza play fake, and he throws one over the middle. It's picked off. Here we go. Across the 40, the 50, it's Woodass. The 40 of the Raiders, the 30. Mendoza trying to chase him down at the 15, 10, 5. Rock and roll. Does he get in?
3: Yes! Touchdown!
5: Those calls from Sports Radio 610. Wade Woodass, 80 yards, pick six to the house. Fernando Mendoza playing the first half, went 8 of 15 for 86 yards in that pick six, struggling to get much of anything going in his first pro start. No Kirk Cousins for Vegas tonight. Aiden O'Connell captaining a Raiders second half comeback.
2: They're going to pass. O'Connell settles, heading to the end zone. Brandon Johnson leaps and grabs. O'Connell, he is at the line of scrimmage. He takes the snap. He's trying to push it into the end zone. He gets the push. No signal yet. No signal.
3: There it is.
2: Touchdown.
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5: How about it? Down to the wire, Raider Nation Radio, 9:20 a.m., a tush push in the final 10 seconds to lead the Raiders to a win, 22-20 strong second half. Wasn't the best of starts for Fernando Mendoza tonight. Raiders new head coach Clint Kubiak on Mendoza's first start.
8: I think it's plenty to clean up, plenty to get better at, plenty that we can do better for him as coaches, plenty that he can learn from, but what great heart that we showed in the second half. The whole team, offense, defense, really proud of our guys.
5: Yeah, no doubt. Mendoza learning on the fly. Have to remember, he had just two pass attempts from under center last season at Indiana. That's a staple for Clint Kubiak's offense. Mendoza on what happened on the pick six.
8: It was play action play and went through my progression. Probably should have checked it down to the flat, saw the flat player relate to him. And at that point, I started backing up and threw the check down to Mike Washington, and it was not a good throw. We weren't on the same page, and it was an interception.
5: So he makes the mistake. Difficult Texans defense on the other side. Mendoza on what he takes away from some of the learning moments in Houston.
8: I came away that there's a lot of more learning to do, and that although that maybe he had a lot of success at another level, that this level's a whole step further, and that the margins are so small, and that one tiny mistake can lead to catastrophe. So want to make sure that best serve my teammates and get better from these experiences.
5: Yeah, tough on the pick six. Previous six quarterbacks picked first overall started week one in their rookie season. Baker Mayfield, the last that didn't. Feels like Mendoza may actually start the season on the bench. Doesn't happen all that often in today's day and age. ESPN's Troy Aikman impressed by Mendoza's mentality.
7: I am really impressed with him, and I just think that
5: As I said in the game, a lot of quarterbacks come into this league and you know they have all this ability, but you just don't know, okay, what kind of leader are they? How important is the game to them? Are they going to put in the time? Are they going to do the little things? With him, I mean, you check every box and you say, if he doesn't have success with his talent and then with his mindset of wanting to be great, I would say then, which is oftentimes the case, I would say the organization failed him and didn't get enough good players around him. I think that with Clint Kubiak, he's going to have good coaching on the offensive side of the ball. I do like some of these young players that they have in. You know, Joe mentions Ashton Jeanty and Brock Bowers. I mean, that's a pretty good place to start, to have those two corner pieces. True. Offensively. Now it's about protecting them. They got to get better at wide receiver. Those things will happen as well. But, you know, you don't solve everything in one offseason. But I do like the feel of this. And if Mendoza is who we think they are, this is a Raiders organization that looks to have a bright future.
1: Yeah, hoping that they have a bright future and looking to take another step. ESPN's Joe Buck thinking about the uncertainty on all of the pieces coming together for this Raiders team, and do we actually know how good they might be?
6: I think when you look back at last year, you know, they had Pete Carroll, head coach who likes veterans around him. They had Geno Smith, the quarterback. They feel like light years from that, and now that they've embarked on this gigantic rebuild. And even tonight, I mean, we didn't see anybody in the offensive line. We didn't see Ashton Jeanty. We didn't see Brock Bowers. We didn't see starters on the defense. I still don't think we know exactly how good or what they're going to be all about. But they're going about it the right way. They've got a lot more talent now, young talent, than they did a year ago. Mendoza seems like the right guy, and it's just onward and upward from here. But they've got a ways to go, and they play in a tough division.
1: On the other side for the Texans, we know how elite that defense is. The question, the offense, C.J. Stroud, can they take another step? Head coach DeMeco Ryans on what he took away from preseason game number two.
9: What I really liked tonight was we improved as a team, right? Starting off with our offense, the way they came out, opened the game, starting driving the ball down the field like we did. Thought the O-line blocked it really well. Woody, of course, had some nice runs, but credit to CJ, too. He made some really good decisions. Didn't throw it around a ton, but when he did throw, it was good decisions with the football. He moved us up and down the field, so I'm proud of what those guys went out there and did. Defensively, the first group did a really good job as well, going out, getting some stops. Wade came through with the big play, getting the interception for a touchdown. That's our mantra. That's what we are built on, is attacking the football. So when we do that, it puts us in a really good position. So I saw a lot of improvements from our team from week one to where we are now. Definitely played our style of football, our brand of football. I felt the more physical team. I felt like guys played fast. Felt like we played with some confidence on offense. So I'm pleased with the outing, right, what our guys did early on in the game. Don't like the outcome of how it ended, most certainly. So our backup guys there got a lot to improve upon. But that first half was a really good half of football for us as a team.
1: Yeah, one of the key pieces from Coach Ryans in that whole reflection was the offensive line. Texans up front really struggled last season. 30th in pass block win rate, dead last in run block win rate. Ryan's on how he's seen his offensive line progress throughout camp and this preseason.
9: The first offensive line group, as you guys know, I talk about it constantly. We move guys around to make sure we got our best five guys out there. So to see that, you got to see guys working together, see guys getting those reps. So that's indicative of the group you saw out there today. Those are the five we went with today. Those guys have done a really good job. So we'll see how they keep building and moving forward.
1: Yeah, and trying to keep C.J. Stroud clean up front. Stroud struggling with turnovers to end the Texans season a year ago in the playoffs. 7 giveaways in 2 postseason games. Stroud sharp tonight, 4-6, reflecting on what he thought of his team's lone drive.
10: Yeah, I liked our pace, you know, in and out the huddle. I liked the calls Kale's made. I liked the guys I was out there with. It was smooth, so I had a good time. You know, it's always fun playing, so it was really fun to play.
1: Stroud and the offense trying to put it together this season. ESPN's Dan Orlovsky thinking there's nobody under more pressure.
16: Everything. The contract extension in Houston and really a Super Bowl caliber football team. If this defense in Houston gets good quarterback play, they are absolutely AFC championship and Super Bowl championship contending team. CJ's got to get his confidence back. It was trending in the right direction in the regular season last year, and then the playoff games and obviously the one in New England, just it fell apart. And this is a young man that's incredibly talented, but can he gain that confidence over the course of 17 plus games? That's going to be the biggest challenge. Three new offensive linemen, once again, that was similar to last year. There's a new running back. He lost his number two receiver, Jaden Higgins. So there's a lot of moving parts in Houston right now. But for C.J. Stroud to be the long-term guy there and to get over that hump and to maybe get this team to a Super Bowl, everything is on the line. I don't think there's a quarterback under more pressure in the league than him.
1: Yeah, losing Higgins was a big blow going

0: for himself his rookie year. I can't imagine, quite honestly, what this offseason has been like for him, knowing that they had the defense they had. In the building, they felt that that was a Super Bowl contending team, and they certainly were. And then CJ, he struggled in the wild card game, and then, of course, had a really tough game against New England. So having to live with that for the last 6 months has been a real challenge. I think the key for him this year, it's not about physical. He's in the second year of his offense. You know, that will help him. But I would imagine that he has put a lot of pressure on himself. And how does he manage that day to day, week to week? Because for any quarterback in the NFL, the emotions ebb and flow. And he can't let the pressure that he might be feeling because of the way last season ended affect how he leads this football team. And that's going to be hard. And in visiting with him, he did talk about that he did work on kind of the mental aspect.
1: Yeah, ESPN Analytics has the Texans at a 40% chance to win the AFC South. That's the best of any team, and a 58% chance to make the postseason. SportsCenter all night here on ESPN Radio, the ESPN app, SiriusXM Channel 80, ESPN Radio, presented by Progressive Insurance. Nick DeLuca here with you. Over to baseball. The Yankees looking to sweep the O's in Baltimore. Been a struggle to score recently. They finally found some offense.
2: High fly ball, left center and deep. Beavers back, going back, looking up, see ya. Going the other way, a home run for Spencer Jones. And the Yankees lead 5-1.
1: Michael Kay on the YES Network. Jones, 3-for-4, homering, stole a base, his second three-hit game of the season. Yankees would go on to win it 6-1. Gerrit Cole going 6 innings, 1 earned, his 9th straight start, allowing 3 or fewer runs, longest stretch since an 11-game streak back in 2023. Cole passing Roger Clemens for 12th on the Yankees strikeout list with 1,015. Yankees improving to 8-2 against the Orioles this season. They are 12-16 against all other AL East teams. In St. Pete, the Blue Jays and Rays wrapping their series. Toronto entering the day 4 games under .500, still in the thick of the AL wildcard race despite trading away some pieces at the deadline. Top of the 5th, Nathan Lucas launching.
3: 0-1 pitch is hit well out to right field. Going back to the wall, DeLuca runs out of room. It's gone. Home run, Nathan Lucas, his 7th of the year. And the Blue Jays get another solo shot to put them back in front. 2-1 in the top of the 5th inning.
1: Lucas's 7th home run of the season. 6 have been either go-ahead or game-tying homers. The Jays not done in the inning.
3: 2-2 pitches tanked out to left field in deep, and Daz Cameron has left the yard. Off the catwalk in the outfield, solo home run for Cameron, and it's 3-1 Blue Jays on his first homer in a Toronto Blue Jay uniform.
1: Sportsnet 590, the Fan on the calls. Cameron's first home run with Toronto, his first since June 4th of 2025 with the Brewers, traveled 442 feet, the longest home run of his career, tied for the second longest homer by a Blue Jays player this season with Kazuma Okamoto, who hit his 26th homer in this game. Shane Bieber was brilliant. 7 innings, 1 earned, 7 strikeouts. 4 hits. Jays take 2 of 3 with a 5-1 win, just a half game back of the Twins now for the final AL wild card spot. Brewers and Mariners playing the finale of their series in Milwaukee. Didn't get off to a good start for Seattle. They lost 22-0 in the opener back on Tuesday. Got themselves into some early trouble again.
4: And a 3-2 pitch to Garrett Mitchell. Ground ball over the head of Naylor into right of base hit. Yelich scores, Ortiz will score, Mitchell in the second with a Milwaukee chop two-run double.
1: Yeah, Brewers scoring 6 runs in the first inning, their most in an opening frame of a game since August of 2021. Later, Garrett Mitchell, not done.
4: 2-1 pitch, fly ball center field, back goes Rodriguez at the warning track, at the wall! Mitchell goes deep, number 9, and there's your insurance run. 7-4 Brewers on Garrett Mitchell's first home run since the 3rd of July.
1: 620 WTMJ on the calls. Mitchell 3 for 4, pair of doubles.

0: Bulls homer drove in three. His three extra base hits, tying a career high. The Brewers win it 7-4, their fourth win in their last five. They improved to 79-49, leading the Dodgers by two games for the best record in the majors. Seventh straight home series win, longest active streak in the majors. Mariners allowing 34 runs in the series, hoping to help the pitching staff, calling up Cade Anderson, the top pitching prospect in baseball, to start on Saturday against the Cubs, third overall pick in the 2025 draft out of LSU. Coming up, James Harden re-upping in Cleveland, putting him in some elite earning company. Plus, Thursday night in the W. This is SportsCenter All Night here on ESPN Radio.
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4: 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One, two, three.
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1: 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Most of free agency wrapped up in the NBA. Took a while for James Harden in free agency, but he's officially back with the Cavs, signing a new three-year, $97 million deal with a player option for 2028-2029 and a trade kicker as a chance to join some pretty great company right now. Just two players in NBA history have reached the $500 million mark in career earnings, LeBron James and Harden's former teammate Kevin Durant. Sits at $414 million, would join the club after completing this new deal. ESPN's Shams Charania on Harden's return to Cleveland.
2: The Cavaliers needed James Harden's cooperation on multiple critical points this offseason. One being they could not have his salary be in the $40 million per year range, whether it was that player option or on a two-year deal. They needed him to compromise, reduce his salary to the 30s over a three-year deal. And then the Cavs also needed James Harden to give them the time necessary to add to the team. We know the Cavs missed out on LeBron James in July, but on Wednesday, they locked in Peyton Watson on a four-year, $88 million deal. So this Cavs starting lineup has been completely changed here with the addition of Peyton Watson. Athletic player Max Strus is out. Dennis Schroeder is out. Peyton Watson is in. So James Harden, Donovan Mitchell, Peyton Watson, Evan Mobley, Jared Allen in that starting lineup. So James Harden waited, and I'm told he did play a major role in recruiting Peyton Watson as well. And it was his turn on Thursday. 3 years, $97 million, fully guaranteed, and him and LeBron James are the only two players in NBA history to sign for $90 million plus at the age of 37 or older in NBA history.
1: Yeah, Shams on SportsCenter. Cleveland coming off their first Eastern Conference Finals since 2018. Harden averaging 19 points, 5.5 assists, and 5 rebounds in 18 postseason games. They lock in Donovan Mitchell's running mate for the future, and with a big trade to get Peyton Watson in the mix there as well. Over to the WNBA, the Fever in Dallas taking on the Wings. Indiana trying to make it 6 straight wins. Dallas just 3-8 since July 20th, bottom 5 in the league. Arika Ogunbowale making things happen.
3: Ogunbowale going dancing downhill. Career, a career night.
1: Call from Amazon Prime. Ogunbowale scoring a season-high 32 points. Jessica Shepherd adding a career-best 26. Little tougher for the two former first overall picks in this one. Caitlin Clark had 10 points and 9 assists. Paige Beckers finishing with 13 and 8 assists. They combined to go 9 of 31 from the field after matching for 29 a week ago. Kelsey Mitchell tying her season high with 37 points, getting 21 before halftime to set the WNBA record with her 21st consecutive game with at least 20. Up next, our half-hour headlines and the latest from around the NFL, week 2 of the preseason. 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
1: Yeah, kicking off week two of the preseason, first overall pick Fernando Mendoza making his first career start, not all that comfortable against the Texans defense. Brock Purdy and Justin Herbert both hitting the field in LA. James Harden finally back with the Cavs on a 3-year deal. The Wings stopped the Fever's winning streak and lots to get to around the rest of the NFL. 49ers and Chargers, preseason action week two on a Thursday night. San Francisco's special teams making a big first half impact.
17: Cowing waiting at his own 15. Now cuts to the middle of the field, looking for a block on the edge. Gets the corner, the 25, the 30, down the sideline to the 50, by the kicker, the 40, the 30, the 20, the 10. Touchdown, 49ers! Jacob Cowan got around the corner and 80 yards later was in the end zone.
1: KNBR on the call, 83 yards to the house for Jacob Cowan. Talk about making an impression. Want to make a roster? Find a way for six. 49ers 41, Chargers 17. In a game that took a while but was a blowout at SoFi Stadium. Chargers quarterback Justin Herbert playing the opening series in his first appearance of the preseason. New offensive coordinator Mike McDaniel, sky-high expectations. ESPN's Dan Orlovsky thinking they should be one of the best offensive attacks in the entire NFL this season.
18: One of the best offenses in the NFL, one of the most complete offenses in the NFL, and I absolutely expect Justin Herbert to be in the MVP conversations deep into this season. healthy, this is a very good offensive line and a great scheme in Mike McDaniel. Omarion Hampton, their young running back, should be a stud, and they are plenty talented on the perimeter. I think the biggest challenge is, can Justin Herbert just add a little bit of anticipation to his game, a little bit of some touch on some throws, because that's such a premier part for this offense. But the way that Mike McDaniels marries run, pass, creates easy throws for quarterbacks, and not only completions, but chunk throws, Justin Herbert should thrive. He's had some unbelievable six seasons in his NFL career. He should thrive in this offense as long as they stay healthy.
1: Not much to learn about that new offense on Thursday night. Herbert, 1 of 2, hitting Charlie Kohler with a 9-yard pass. The team going 3 and out in his lone action. Chargers voice Matt Smith says, though, that expectations for this offense and this team are at an all-time high.
19: You know, expectations are as high as they could possibly be. I don't think you could possibly have higher expectations than what I've felt, than what fans are suggesting. I think even in the media, there's just Super Bowl play. At the very least, playoff win is the floor. I think a run to the AFC Championship is being talked about. I think the expectation is, okay, if this defense even just takes a small step back, they were top 5 the last 2 years. So if they maybe just hover around 10 to 12 and this offense can go from 29 to 15 or 12, then that's kind of where you see it working out, where this offense is just giving them, it's given them nothing in these two playoff games when the defense presented them with early turnovers, good field position, and they didn't do anything with it against the Texans and Patriots. So I think that's where the expectations come in.
1: It was an ugly end to last season for Justin Herbert and that offense. See if they can make a jump in 2026. On the other side for the Niners, Brock Purdy on the field for the first time in the preseason, 4 of 6 for 29 yards in the opening quarter. How can the Niners improve that offensive attack? Can they get to the next level? ESPN's Dan Orlovsky.
18: This is a team that if their veterans are there, they're going to be fine. But to really contend in that division and make a playoff run, they need some specific young players to really have tremendous impact.
1: Yeah, it is a gauntlet in that NFC West. The Rams, the Super Bowl favorites, the Seahawks, the defending Super Bowl champs, the Niners in the divisional round as well.
20: After those two games, then I think we'll be closer to at least having a better idea.
21: My sense right now, and this is subject to change, but Deshaun Watson would have the inside track.
22: Todd Monken needs to win some games now. I would start Deshaun Watson, and let's just see what he has.
1: Yeah, a few teams linking up for joint practices this week ahead of preseason games over the weekend. The Browns hosting the Bills on Saturday. QB questions continuing in Cleveland. Sound familiar? Yeah, Deshaun Watson and Shedeur Sanders still battling for the starting job. Watson starting last weekend's preseason opener in Chicago. Sanders set to start in week 2. Deshaun entering the final year of his 5-year fully guaranteed contract that has most certainly not worked out. Watson playing in his first game since tearing his Achilles in October of 2024 last week. Sat out all of last season after having that second Achilles surgery. As for his return to Cleveland, Watson on the reception that he's expecting.
23: Have you thought about any type of reaction that you might get at the stadium on Saturday? Are you prepared for whatever might come?
24: I don't care.
1: Yeah, so do the Browns go with Watson or Shedeur? ESPN's Jordan Rogers says there's really no reason for the Browns to play Watson.
25: So there's no reason that he should be on the field because it does nothing for the Cleveland Browns and their future. It does nothing for Deshaun Watson to go out there and just be good or be pretty good. Or, hey, you know what? Hasn't played in a while. He looks pretty good for not playing in a while. Don't care. Does nothing for them. You have Shedeur Sanders, you have Dylan Gabriel, and Taylen Green, who you drafted all in the last 2 years, and you know nothing, essentially, about them, or you don't know if one of them can be your future, and you have 2 first-round draft picks next year in a loaded quarterback class. What does Deshaun Watson do for you? So to the Shedeur Sanders point, can he earn the starting job? What can he do to get back in that mix if it is Deshaun Watson leading? It shouldn't matter. He should be the starter. Because you have to figure out what you have in him before you can decide what we're going to do at that position in the future, because you've invested a lot of draft capital and you have a lot of draft capital to use moving forward.
1: Yeah, both Watson and Sanders struggling in week one of the preseason. See how they fare in week two. Year one for Todd Monken taking over as head coach, hoping to surprise some people headed in to this season, taking on a top flight AFC contender in the Bills. Monken says that, at least through his lens, they looked like they belonged.
2: We got a lot of good work going against someone different, different looks, right? So that was really good. You'll all have to look at the film. The one thing I would say, maybe it was just me, it didn't look like we were out of place. It looked like we belonged. That's all we wanted to see, right? Do we belong? I mean, does our first 11 give us a chance to move the ball and score? And I felt that way today.
1: Yeah, Browns have missed the playoffs in 21 of the last 23 seasons, trying to be competitive at the very least this year. Bills have been there a bunch, haven't gotten over the hump. New head coach in Joe Brady, Josh Allen, trying to limit the hits that he's taking. Allen talking the plan of attack to limit some of the sacks.
3: Decision-making's one, understanding protections is two. Throwing the ball away three, I do believe that's a quarterback stat. Understanding what's going on is the main thing. And two, not making a bad play worse. And I think there was too many times last year where I did that, trying to make something happen. I could have avoided quite a few sacks last year and just thrown the ball away. But we learn and we move on.
1: Yeah, Allen and the Bills trying to break through in the playoffs. Bengals made it past the Chiefs getting to the Super Bowl a few years ago. Just haven't found that success since. Cincy trying to get back to the postseason for the first time since the 2022 season. Quarterback Joe Burrow trying to turn up the urgency in the organization.
4: I'm trying to put it out into the world. I'm trying to manifest it. I'm trying to show our guys the urgency that I have and that I want us to have as an organization to go and make it happen. You can keep pushing it down the road, or you can talk about it now and say this is the year. And you know, I'm tired of saying next year, next year, next year. This is it. Your life is too short to keep pushing things down the road. And I'm trying to instill some urgency and some intensity in everybody to go and be great every day and try to go make it happen.
1: Yeah, no doubt the Bengals' offense has been elite over the last few years. The defense, not so much, but Cincinnati did add Dexter Lawrence this offseason. Boye Mafe, Brian Cook, Jonathan Allen, Kyle Duggar. Burrow thinking that defense is Super Bowl caliber.
4: Yeah, I certainly think so. I think we have to step up and make something happen this year. We're working really hard for it. The urgency is very high in the locker room. You can feel it. It's palpable. Like I said, we have to be more consistent on offense. We have to, our standard is so high, but it's so high because of what we've done, what we can do. And so I'm going to continue to push that, and we're going to keep getting better and see where we're at week one. But, I'm so excited for it.
1: Burrow limited to a career-low 8 games last season after having toe surgery. Cincinnati 5-3 when he started, 1-8 in all other games. Did get hit by a Bears defender at practice, predictably led to some pushing and shoving. Been a lot of talk about Burrow's protection, but ESPN's Ben Solak thinks that's a little overblown.
5: The Bengals are in a unique offensive position where they get to try things in the preseason, adding in new wrinkles because of their level of offensive stability. Joe Burrow has been thrown to Ja'Marr Chase and T. Higgins for 5 seasons. He's been playing in Zach Taylor's offense for 5 seasons. They can do this under center stuff and see how it feels, see if they can put it on tape. On the sack against the Lions, they hit 2 guys in the route concept. If the Bengals have just 2 guys in the concept on under center play action drop back like 3 times this season, I'll eat my hat. This is not what their offense is. This is not their identity. Last season, with this exact same starting 5 offensive line, Joe Burrow was contacted 4.4 times per game. That's hits, sacks, everything. The league average is 4.2. So this legend of Joe Burrow, the quarterback who gets hit all the time because of the bad offensive line, it was true in the early 2020s. It is not true with this current offensive line and this modern Bengals offense. He's going to be okay in terms of contact this upcoming season.
1: As for the Bears, Chicago reaching the divisional round in year one of Caleb Williams and Ben Johnson. So many positives for Caleb. Ability to make splash plays, but can he be more consistent with his accuracy this season? Johnson says he's seeing some improvement.
6: Well, it's trending upward, and that's really what we want to see is it continued to get better. He's taken a lot of pride in where he's putting the ball throughout practice. You see it early on in our warm-up periods to routes on air, and it's translating over to the team periods as well. And yet he still hasn't lost that stinger of being aggressive and trying to push the limits a little bit. And so I think that's healthy, particularly in practice, just seeing how tight of windows we can fit these things into.
1: Caleb getting more and more comfortable with the offense. ESPN's Peter Schrager on Williams adjusting to year two in the system.
7: Night and day from last offseason at this time in training camp, where there was a lot of growing pains, and it seemed to be there was a big, big curve that needed to be caught up with early, and there was questions whether he was going to be a master of that Ben Johnson offense. Year two, from everyone I've spoken to in the building and from the reporters who have been at these practices, he's the coolest, calmest customer you could ask for. And in the joint practices against the Bengals has been as good as you could ever imagine. I know it's hyperbole now, and Thursday, August 20th, to be talking about what that means as far as January and potentially even February for the Bears. But those are the expectations, and everything you could have asked for from Caleb Williams this offseason, he has checked the box. It's now he's got to actually go ahead and do it. But you look at some of these highlights, him hitting Jahdae Walker at the end of practice yesterday. Like, this stuff is coming together, and he looks to be outstanding in this offense in year two.
1: Yeah, Bears winning the NFC North for the first time since 2018. Under Johnson in year one, they're looking for back-to-back division titles for the first time since 2005-2006. That was their last Super Bowl appearance. Maybe the most intriguing meetup at joint practices on Thursday, the Eagles and the Patriots, Jalen Hurts, A.J. Brown, New England and Philly making the big trade in the offseason. ESPN's Sal Palantonio saying that Hurts played a big part of Brown heading elsewhere.
8: It's a difficult thing to dissect because we don't know what goes on behind the scenes, but we could see some of it that played out on the sidelines. And clearly, they have such a long history together. You got to remember, Jalen Hurts recruited A.J. Brown to come from Tennessee to Philadelphia. They knew one another very well. It basically was Jalen Hurts who put the whole trade together so that Howie Roseman can make that draft day trade to get A.J. Brown in Philadelphia and make A.J. Brown happy with a $100 million contract, not once but twice in Philadelphia. And Jalen Hurts is the godfather to one of A.J. Brown's children, and they won a Super Bowl together. So, of course, this is going to be a highly scrutinized relationship for probably the rest of their careers.
1: Yeah, bunch of success together, now headed their separate ways. ESPN Radio's Mike Golic on who's got more to prove this season.
9: I think it's always been Jalen Hurts. Oh, by the way, he's been in two Super Bowls, and even in the one he lost, played better than Patrick Mahomes, was the best player on the field in both Super Bowls. But I think it is on him, because there's questions of him throwing over the middle of the field, questions in his passing game, right? A.J. Brown is a great receiver. He's a great receiver. He needs a quarterback to throw him the ball. So I still think there's going to be more questions, fair or unfair, on Jalen Hurts.
1: Yeah, lots of intrigue for both of those teams. Super Bowl contenders heading in to 2026. Let's go to baseball. Jacob DeGrom reaching 2K.
10: DeGrom, a history of success against these Nationals, having faced them so much in the NL East. And a swing and a miss here on a slider, and there you go. Two batters, two punch-outs, and 2,000 career strikeouts for Jacob DeGrom.
1: 105.3, the Fan on the call. DeGrom, six innings, one hit allowed, 10 strikeouts in a Rangers 2-0 win over the Nats, reaching 2,000 strikeouts, second fewest games to reach that mark in Major League history, behind only Randy Johnson. Corey Seager going deep for the Rangers. Angels and Astros, huge night for Zach Neto.
24: The 2-2, Neto swings at this one, lifts the ball well into left center field. That's going to drop in. That's going to drive in one. That's going to drive in two. Neto has a double and a 7 RBI night. Angels lead it 16-2.
1: Yeah, call from Angels Radio, AM 830. Tack on two more runs driven in for Zach Neto. Angels scoring a season-high 18 runs in an 18-3 win. Their most run runs in a game against the Astros in the series history that spans 239 games. It's the 13th game that the Astros have allowed at least 10 runs this season. That is the second most in the American League. Not much scoring between the Braves and the White Sox. Austin Riley with a big swing.
11: 3-2 pitch. Riley hits it hard deep down the left field line to the corner of fair ball. At one hops off the wall, Dubon hits the back of third. They will send him. Sox hit the cutoff band. Throw to the plate and dive for the dish. Save! 1-0 Braves.
1: 680 the fan. Riley driving in both Atlanta runs in a 2-0 victory. Up next, volume up for our top sound from Thursday. 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
1: History on the mound for Jacob DeGrom in Texas on 105.3 The Fan.
3: DeGrom, a history of success against these Nationals, having faced them so much in the NL East. And a swing and a miss here on a slider, and there you go. Two batters, two punch-outs, and 2,000 career strikeouts for Jacob DeGrom.
0: Number four.
1: Daz Cameron hitting a towering drive at the Trop in a Blue Jays 5-1 win over the Rays on Sportsnet 590 The Fan.
2: 2-2 pitches tanked out to left field in deep, and Daz Cameron has left the yard. Off the catwalk in the outfield, solo home run for Cameron, and it's 3-1 Blue Jays on his first homer in a Toronto Blue Jay uniform.
0: Number three.
1: Raiders rookie quarterback Fernando Mendoza getting his first welcome to the NFL moment on Sports Radio 610.
4: Austin I formation. Hayward the fullback, Washington the tailback, Mendoza play fake, and he throws one over the middle, it's picked off. Here we go, across the 40, the 50, it's Woodhouse, the 40 of the Raiders, the 30, Mendoza trying to chase him down at the 15, 10, 5, rock and roll, does he get in? Yes, touchdown!
1: In Cincinnati, the Cards win in dramatic fashion thanks to a drop fly ball from Reds outfielder Dane Meyers on the Cardinals radio network.
5: The 1-2 pitch, Weatherholt hits it in the air, left center field, Meyers calls for it, he's there, and
2: he dropped the ball, and two runs score! Unbelievable!
5: Friedel in left field, and Meyers, they were both calling for it. Meyers tried to call him off, and the ball fell. It hit a glove and fell to the warning track, and the Cardinals have taken a 6-5 lead when the game should have been over.
0: Number one.
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4: They're going to pass. O'Connell settles, heading to the end zone. Brandon Johnson leaps and grabs. Oh, he's brought down at the 1 yard line. On the right hash mark, Brandon Johnson made the grab. The Raiders have plenty of time. O'Connell, he is at the line of scrimmage. He takes the snap. He's trying to push it into the end zone. He gets the push. No signal yet. No signal.
2: There it is.
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4: With 9 seconds on the clock, the tush push for AOC.
1: Yeah, what a finish. Exciting in Vegas. Exciting in the WNBA, too. Aces take down the Sun 101-78. Jackie Young had 24 points, 7 boards in 3 quarters. Asia Wilson adding 20. 101-78, 11th straight win in the series for Las Vegas in that one. And how about Angel Reese leading the Dream to a 124-88 win over the Sparks. Reese 9-for-9 from the field, hitting 2 3-pointers, 20 points, 10 rebounds, 8 assists, WNBA leading 25th double-double of the season, had 18 points in the first half. She is the first ever player to record 20, 10, and 8 on 100% shooting. What a night for Angel Reese, especially amid some of her struggles recently from the floor. Up next, week 2 of the NFL preseason underway. 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
0: 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Fernando Mendoza and the Raiders battle the Texans in Houston.
17: They were the fullback, Washington the tailback. Mendoza play fake, and he throws one over the middle. It's picked off.
0: We take you around a Thursday in Major League Baseball.
5: Weatherholt hits it in the air, left center field. Myers calls for it. He's there, and
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1: 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Nick DeLuca here with you. Lots for us to get to. Tail end of August, baseball, WNBA, late NBA free agency, some joint practices in the NFL, and week two of the preseason getting underway on Thursday. Two teams with lots of intrigue heading into 2026. The Raiders building in year one under new head coach Clint Kubiak. Fernando Mendoza making his first NFL start in the preseason. The Texans, meanwhile, could be a dark horse Super Bowl contender, returning one of the best defenses in the league. But what will the offense have in store? Well, tonight looked pretty sharp.
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3: Finds a whole right side, 15, bounces off a tackle, 10, another broken tackle, and he's in the end zone. Woody Marks, touchdown.
14: What a run.
1: Yeah, Woody Marks coming off that really strong rookie season at Cap. C.J. Stroud's only drive of the night, 4-6 for 27 yards. It ended in the touchdown. Next drive for Fernando Mendoza and the Raiders, rookie mistake.
17: Offset eye formation. Hayward the fullback, Washington the tailback. Mendoza play fake, and he throws one over the middle. It's picked off. Here we go. Across the 40, the 50, it's Woodass. The 40 of the Raiders, the 30. Mendoza trying to chase him down at the 15, 10, 5. Rock and roll. Does he get in? Yes! Touchdown!
1: Those calls from Sports Radio 610. Wade Woodass, 80 yards, pick six to the house. Fernando Mendoza playing the first half, went 8 of 15 for 86 yards in that pick six, struggling to get much of anything going in his first pro start. No Kirk Cousins for Vegas tonight. Aiden O'Connell captaining a Raiders second half comeback.
4: They're going to pass. O'Connell settles, heading to the end zone. Brandon Johnson leaps and grabs. Oh, he's brought down at the 1 yard line. On the right hash mark, Brandon Johnson made the grab. The Raiders have plenty of time. O'Connell, he is at the line of scrimmage. He takes the snap. He's trying to push it into the end zone. He gets the push. No signal yet. No signal.
18: There it is.
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1: How about it? Down to the wire, Raider Nation Radio, 9:20 a.m., a tush push in the final 10 seconds to lead the Raiders to a win, 22-20 strong second half. Wasn't the best of starts for Fernando Mendoza tonight. Raiders new head coach Clint Kubiak on Mendoza's first start.
22: I think there's plenty to clean up, plenty to get better at, plenty that we can do better for him as coaches, plenty that he can learn from, but what great heart that we showed in the second half, the whole team, offense, defense, really proud of our guys.
1: Yeah, no doubt, Mendoza learning on the fly. Have to remember, he had just 2 pass attempts from under center last season at Indiana. That's a staple for Clint Kubiak's offense. Mendoza on what happened on the pick six.
23: It was play action play and went through my progression. Probably should have checked it down to the flat, saw the flat player relate to him. And at that point, I started backing up and threw the check down to Mike Washington, and it was not a good throw. We weren't on the same page, and it was an interception.
1: So he makes the mistake. Difficult Texans defense on the other side. Mendoza on what he takes away from some of the learning moments in Houston.
23: I came away that there's a lot of more learning to do, and that although that maybe he had a lot of success at another level, that this level's a whole step further, and that the margins are so small, and that one tiny mistake can lead to catastrophe. So I want to make sure that best serve my teammates and get better from these experiences.
1: Yeah, tough on the pick six. Previous 6 quarterbacks picked first overall started week 1 in their rookie season. Baker Mayfield, the last that didn't. Feels like Mendoza may actually start the season on the bench. Doesn't happen all that often in today's day and age. ESPN's Troy Aikman impressed by Mendoza's mentality.
14: I am really impressed with him, and I just think that As I said in the game, a lot of quarterbacks come into this league and they have all this ability, but you just don't know, okay, what kind of leader are they? How important is the game to them? Are they going to put in the time? Are they going to do the little things? With him, I mean, you check every box and you say, if he doesn't have success with his talent and then with his mindset of wanting to be great, I would say then which is oftentimes the case. I would say the organization failed him and didn't get enough good players around him. I think that with Clint Kubiak, he's going to have good coaching on the offensive side of the ball. I do like some of these young players that they have in. You know, Joe mentions Ashton Jeanty and Brock Bowers. I mean, that's a pretty good place to start, to have those two corner pieces. True. Offensively. Now it's about protecting them. They got to get better at wide receiver. Those things will happen as well. But, you know, you don't solve everything in one offseason. But I do like the feel of this. And if Mendoza is who we think they are, this is a Raiders organization that looks to have a bright future.
1: Yeah, hoping that they have a bright future and looking to take another step. ESPN's Joe Buck thinking about the uncertainty on all of the pieces coming together for this Raiders team, and do we actually know how good they might be?
2: I think when you look back at last year, you know, they had Pete Carroll, head coach who likes veterans around him. They had Geno Smith, the quarterback. They feel like light years from that. And now that they've embarked on this gigantic rebuild, and even tonight, I mean, we didn't see anybody in the offensive line. We didn't see Ashton Jeanty. We didn't see Brock Bowers. We didn't see starters on the defense. I still don't think we know exactly how good or what they're going to be all about. But they're going about it the right way. They've got a lot more talent now, young talent, than they did a year ago. Mendoza seems like the right guy, and it's just onward and upward from here. But they've got a ways to go, and they play in a tough division.
1: On the other side for the Texans, we know how elite that defense is. The question, the offense, C.J. Stroud, can they take another step? Head coach DeMeco Ryans on what he took away from preseason game number two.
6: What I really liked tonight was we improved as a team, starting off with our offense, the way they came out, opened the game, starting driving the ball down the field like we did. Thought the O-line blocked it really well. Woody, of course, had some nice runs, but credit to CJ, too. He made some really good decisions. Didn't throw it around a ton, but when he did throw, it was good decisions with the football. He moved us up and down the field, so I'm proud of what those guys went out there and did. Defensively, the first group did a really good job as well, going out, getting some stops. Wade came through with the big play, getting the interception for a touchdown. That's our mantra. That's what we were built on, is attacking the football. So when we do that, it puts us in a really good position. So I saw a lot of improvements from our team from week one to where we are now. Definitely played our style of football, our brand of football. I felt the more physical team. I felt like guys played fast. Felt like we played with some confidence on offense. So I'm pleased with the outing, right, what our guys did early on in the game. Don't like the outcome of how it ended, most certainly. So our backup guys there got a lot to improve upon. But that first half was a really good half of football for us as a team.
1: Yeah, one of the key pieces from Coach Ryans in that whole reflection was the offensive line. Texans up front really struggled last season. 30th in pass block win rate, dead last in run block win rate. Ryan's on how he's seen his offensive line progress throughout camp and this preseason.
6: The first offensive line group, as you guys know, I talk about it constantly. We move guys around to make sure we got our best five guys out there. So to see that, you got to see guys working together, see guys getting those reps. So that's indicative of the group you saw out there today. Those are the five we went with today. Those guys have done a really good job. So we'll see how they keep building and moving forward.
1: Yeah, and trying to keep C.J. Stroud clean up front. Stroud struggling with turnovers to end the Texans season a year ago in the playoffs. 7 giveaways in 2 postseason games. Stroud sharp tonight, 4-6, reflecting on what he thought of his team's lone drive.
8: Yeah, I liked our pace, you know, in and out the huddle. I liked the calls Kale's made. I liked the guys I was out there with. It was smooth, so I had a good time. You know, it's always fun playing, so yeah, it was really fun to play.
1: Stroud and the offense trying to put it together this season. ESPN's Dan Orlovsky thinking there's nobody under more pressure.
9: Everything. The contract extension in Houston and really a Super Bowl caliber football team. If this defense in Houston gets good quarterback play, they are absolutely AFC championship and Super Bowl championship contending team. CJ's got to get his confidence back. It was trending in the right direction in the regular season last year, and then the playoff games and obviously the one in New England, just it fell apart. And this is a young man that's incredibly talented, but can he gain that confidence over the course of 17 plus games? That's going to be the biggest challenge. 3 new offensive linemen once again that was similar to last year. There's a new running back. He lost his number 2 receiver, Jaden Higgins. So there's a lot of moving parts in Houston right now. But for C.J. Stroud to be the long-term guy there and to get over that hump and to maybe get this team to a Super Bowl, everything is on the line. I don't think there's a quarterback under more pressure in the league than him.
1: Yeah, losing Higgins was a big blow, going down with a torn ACL in the joint practice with the Raiders back on Tuesday. Stroud on losing one of his top targets.
8: Yeah, it's tough, man. It's, you know, he was doing great. It's the best I've seen him. He was making plays. He was doing things that, you know, I haven't seen him do before, playing physical. So, you know, my thoughts and prayers are always with him, and been talking to him as much as I can. But you can't just replace a guy like that. You know, it's, you know, He's a heck of a talent, somebody who is, you know, came in this league and, you know, has made plays already, you know, early in his career. So, it sucks. It's nothing good to say, you know. So it's just sadly, you know, we got to.

0: let the pressure that he might be feeling because of the way last season ended affect how he leads this football team. And that's going to be hard. And in visiting with him, he did talk about that he did work on kind of the mental aspect.
1: Yeah, ESPN Analytics has the Texans at a 40% chance to win the AFC South. That's the best of any team, and a 58% chance to make the postseason. 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Nick DeLuca here with you. Over to baseball. The Yankees looking to sweep the O's in Baltimore. Been a struggle to score recently. They finally found some offense.
2: High fly ball, left center and deep. Beavers back, going back, looking up, see it. Going the other way, a home run for Spencer Jones. And the Yankees lead 5-1.
1: Michael Kay on the YES Network. Jones, 3-for-4, homering, stole a base, his second three-hit game of the season. Yankees would go on to win it 6-1. Gerrit Cole going 6 innings, 1 earned. His 9th straight start, allowing 3 or fewer runs, longest stretch since an 11-game streak back in 2023. Cole passing Roger Clemens for 12th on the Yankees strikeout list with 1,015. Yankees improving to 8-2 against the Orioles this season. They are 12-16 against all other AL East teams. In St. Pete, the Blue Jays and Rays wrapping their series. Toronto entering the day 4 games under .500, still in the thick of the AL wildcard race despite trading away some pieces at the deadline. Top of the 5th, Nathan Lucas launching.
3: 0-1 pitch is hit well out to right field. Going back to the wall, DeLuca runs out of room. It's gone. Home run, Nathan Lucas, his 7th of the year. And the Blue Jays get another solo shot to put them back in front. 2-1 in the top of the 5th inning.
1: Lucas's 7th home run of the season. 6 have been either go-ahead or game-tying homers. The Jays not done in the inning.
3: 2-2 pitches tanked out to left field and deep, and Daz Cameron has left the yard. Off the catwalk in the outfield, solo home run for Cameron, and it's 3-1 Blue Jays on his first homer in a Toronto Blue Jay uniform.
1: Sportsnet 590, the Fan on the calls. Cameron's first home run with Toronto, his first since June 4th of 2025 with the Brewers, traveled 442 feet, the longest home run of his career, tied for the second longest homer by a Blue Jays player this season with Kazuma Okamoto, who hit his 26th homer in this game. Shane Bieber was brilliant. 7 innings, 1 earned, 7 strikeouts. 4 hits. Jays take 2 of 3 with a 5-1 win, just a half game back of the Twins now for the final AL wild card spot. Brewers and Mariners playing the finale of their series in Milwaukee. Didn't get off to a good start for Seattle. They lost 22-0 in the opener back on Tuesday. Got themselves into some early trouble again.
4: And a 3-2 pitch to Garrett Mitchell. Ground ball over the head of Naylor into right of base hit. Yelich scores, Ortiz will score, Mitchell in the second with a Milwaukee chop two-run double.
1: Yeah, Brewers scoring 6 runs in the first inning, their most in an opening frame of a game since August of 2021. Later, Garrett Mitchell, not done.
4: 2-1 pitch, fly ball center field, back goes Rodriguez at the warning track, at the wall, it's gone! Garrett Mitchell goes run. 7-4 Brewers on Garrett Mitchell's first home run since the 3rd of July.
1: 620 WTMJ on the calls. Mitchell 3-for-4, pair of doubles. Homer drove in 3. His 3 extra base hits tying a career high. The Brewers win it 7-4, their 4th win in their last 5. They improved to 79-49, leading the Dodgers by 2 games for the best record in the majors. 7th straight home series win, longest active streak in the majors. Mariners allowing 34 runs in the series, hoping to help the pitching staff, calling up Cade Anderson, the top pitching prospect in baseball, to start on Saturday against the Cubs, 3rd overall pick in the 2025 draft out of LSU. Coming up, James Harden re-upping in Cleveland, putting him in some

0: elite earning company, plus Thursday night in the W. This is SportsCenter All Night here on ESPN Radio. 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
0: 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Most of free agency wrapped up in the NBA. Took a while for James Harden in free agency, but he's officially back with the Cavs, signing a new three-year, $97 million deal with a player option for 2028-2029 and a trade kicker as a chance to join some pretty great company right now. Just two players in NBA history have reached the $500 million mark in career earnings. LeBron James and Harden's former teammate Kevin Durant sits at $414 million, would join the club after completing this new deal. ESPN's Shams Charania on Harden's return to Cleveland.
14: The Cavaliers needed James Harden's cooperation on multiple critical points this offseason. One being they could not have his salary be in the $40 million per year range, whether it was that player option or on a two-year deal. They needed him to compromise, reduce his salary to the 30s over a three-year deal. And then the Cavs also needed James Harden to give them the time necessary to add to the team. We know the Cavs missed out on LeBron James in July, but on Wednesday, they locked in Peyton Watson on a four-year, $88 million deal. So this Cavs starting lineup has been completely changed here with the addition of Peyton Watson, athletic player. Max Strus is out. Dennis Schroeder is out. Peyton Watson is in. So James Harden, Donovan Mitchell, Peyton Watson, Evan Mobley, Jarrett Allen in that starting lineup. So James Harden waited, and I'm told he did play a major role in recruiting Peyton Watson as well. And it was his turn on Thursday. 3 years, $97 million, fully guaranteed, and him and LeBron James are the only two players in NBA history to sign for $90 million plus at the age of 37 or older in NBA history.
0: Yeah, Shams on SportsCenter. Cleveland coming off their first Eastern Conference Finals since 2018. Harden averaging 19 points, 5.5 assists, and 5 rebounds in 18 postseason games. They lock in Donovan Mitchell's running mate for the future, and with a big trade to get Peyton Watson in the mix there as well. Over to the WNBA, the Fever in Dallas taking on the Wings. Indiana trying to make it 6 straight wins. Dallas just 3-8 since July 20th, bottom 5 in the league. Arika Ogunbowale making things happen.
20: Ogunbowale going dancing downhill. Career, a career night.
0: Call from Amazon Prime. Ogunbowale scoring a season-high 32 points. Jessica Shepherd adding a career-best 26. Little tougher for the two former first overall picks in this one. Caitlin Clark had 10 points and 9 assists. Paige Beckers finishing with 13 and 8 assists. They combined to go 9 of 31 from the field after matching for 29 a week ago. Kelsey Mitchell tying her season high with 37 points, getting 21 before halftime to set the WNBA record with her 21st consecutive game with at least 20. Up next, our half-hour headlines and the latest from around the NFL. NFL week 2 of the preseason. This is SportsCenter all night.
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5: Yeah, kicking off week two of the preseason, first overall pick Fernando Mendoza making his first career start. Not all that comfortable against the Texans defense. Brock Purdy and Justin Herbert both hitting the field in L.A. James Harden finally back with the Cavs on a three-year deal. The Wings stopped the Fever's winning streak and lots to get to around the rest of the NFL. 49ers and Chargers, preseason action week two on a Thursday night. San Francisco's special teams making a big first half impact.
9: Cowing, waiting at his own 15. Now cuts to the middle of the field, looking for a block on the edge. Gets the corner, the 25, the 30, down the sideline to the 50, by the kicker, the 40, the 30, the 20, the 10, touchdown 49ers! Jacob Cowan got around the corner, and 80 yards later was in the end zone.
5: KNBR on the call, 83 yards to the house for Jacob Cowing. Talk about making an impression. Want to make a roster? Find a way for six. 49ers 41, Chargers 17, in a game that took a while but was a blowout at SoFi Stadium. Chargers quarterback Justin Herbert playing the opening series in his first appearance of the preseason. New offensive coordinator Mike McDaniel, sky-high expectations. ESPN's Dan Orlovsky thinking they should be one of the best offensive attacks in the entire NFL this season.
10: One of the best offenses in the NFL, one of the most complete offenses in the NFL. I absolutely expect Justin Herbert to be in the MVP conversations deep into this season. Healthy, this is a very good offensive line. And a great scheme in Mike McDaniel. Omarion Hampton, their young running back, should be a stud, and they are plenty talented on the perimeter. I think the biggest challenge is, can Justin Herbert just add a little bit of anticipation to his game, a little bit of some touch on some throws, because that's such a premier part for this offense. But the way that Mike McDaniels marries run, pass, creates easy throws for quarterbacks that aren't only completions, but chunk throws, Justin Herbert should thrive. He's had some unbelievable six seasons in his NFL career. He should thrive in this offense as long as they stay healthy.
5: Not much to learn about that new offense on Thursday night. Herbert, one of two, hitting Charlie Kohler with a 9-yard pass. The team going 3-and-out in his lone action. Chargers voice Matt Smith says, though, that expectations for this offense and this team are at an all-time high.
11: Yeah, you know, expectations are as high as they could possibly be. I don't think you could possibly have higher expectations than what I've felt, than what fans are suggesting. I think even in the media, there's just Super Bowl play, at the very least playoff win is the floor. I think a run to the AFC Championship is being talked about. I think the expectation is, okay, if this defense even just takes a small step back, they were top five the last 2 years. So if they maybe just hover around 10 to 12 and this offense can go from 29 to 15 or 12, then that's kind of where you see it working out, where this offense is just giving them, it's given them nothing in these two playoff games when the defense presented them with early turnovers, good field position, and they didn't do anything with it against the Texans and Patriots. So I think that's where the expectations come in.
5: It was an ugly end to last season for Justin Herbert and that offense. See if they can make a jump in 2026. On the other side for the Niners, Brock Purdy on the field for the first time in the preseason, 4 of 6 for 29 yards in the opening quarter. How can the Niners improve that offensive attack? Can they get to the next level? ESPN's Dan Orlovsky.
10: This is a team that if their veterans are there, they're going to be fine. But to really contend in that division and make a playoff run, they need some specific young players to really have tremendous impact.
5: Yeah, it is a gauntlet in that NFC West. The Rams, the Super Bowl favorites, the Seahawks, the defending Super Bowl champs, the Niners in the divisional round as well.
12: After those two games, then I think we'll be closer to at least having a better idea.
13: My sense right now, and this is subject to change, but Deshaun Watson would have the inside track.
14: Todd Monken needs to win some games now. I would start Deshaun Watson, and let's just see what he has.
5: Yeah, a few teams linking up for joint practices this week ahead of preseason games over the weekend. The Browns hosting the Bills on Saturday. QB questions continuing in Cleveland. Sound familiar? Yeah, Deshaun Watson and Shedeur Sanders still battling for the starting job. Watson starting last weekend's preseason opener in Chicago. Sanders set to start in week two. Deshaun entering the final year of his 5-year fully guaranteed contract that has most certainly not worked out. Watson playing in his first game since tearing his Achilles in October of 2024 last week. Sat out all of last season after having that second Achilles surgery. As for his return to Cleveland, Watson on the reception that he's expecting.
15: Have you thought about any type of reaction that you might get at the stadium on Saturday? Are you prepared for whatever might come?
16: I don't care.
5: Yeah, so do the Browns go with Watson or Shador? ESPN's Jordan Rogers says there's really no reason for the Browns to play Watson.
16: So there's no reason that he should be on the field because it does nothing for the Cleveland Browns and their future. It does nothing for Deshaun Watson to go out there and just be good or be pretty good. Or, hey, you know what? Hasn't played in a while. He looks pretty good for not playing in a while. Don't care. It does nothing for them. You have Shador Sanders, you have Dylan Gabriel, and Taylen Green, who you drafted all in the last 2 years, and you know nothing, essentially, about them, or you don't know if one of them can be your future, and you have two first-round draft picks next year in a loaded quarterback class. What does Deshaun Watson do for you? So to the Shador Sanders point, can he earn the starting job? What can he do to get back in that mix if it is Deshaun Watson leading? It shouldn't matter. He should be the starter because you have to figure out what you have in him before you can decide what we're going to do at that position in the future because you've invested a lot of draft capital and you have a lot of draft capital to use moving forward.
5: Yeah, both Watson and Sanders struggling in week one of the preseason. See how they fare in week two. Year one for Todd Monken taking over as head coach, hoping to surprise some people headed in to this season, taking on a top flight AFC contender in the Bills. Monken says that, at least through his lens, they looked like they belonged.
17: We got a lot of good work going against someone different, different looks, right? So that was really good. You'll have to look at the film. The one thing I would say, maybe it was just me, it didn't look like we were out of place. It looked like we belong. That's all we wanted to see, right? Do we belong? I mean, does our first 11 give us a chance to move the ball and score? And I felt that way today.
5: Yeah, Browns have missed the playoffs in 21 of the last 23 seasons, trying to be competitive at the very least this year. Bills have been there a bunch, haven't gotten over the hump. New head coach in Joe Brady, Josh Allen, trying to limit the hits that he's taking. Allen talking the plan of attack to limit some of the sacks.
18: Decision-making's one, understanding protections is two. Throwing the ball away three, I do believe that's a quarterback stat. Understanding what's going on is the main thing. And two, not making a bad play worse. And I think there was too many times last year where I did that, trying to make something happen. I could have avoided quite a few sacks last year and just thrown the ball away. But we learn and we move on.
5: Yeah, Allen and the Bills trying to break through in the playoffs. Bengals made it past the Chiefs getting to the Super Bowl a few years ago. Just haven't found that success since. Cincy trying to get back to the postseason for the first time since the 2022 season. Quarterback Joe Burrow trying to turn up the urgency in the organization.
19: I'm trying to put it out into the world. I'm trying to manifest it. I'm trying to show our guys the urgency that I have and that I want us to have as an organization to go and make it happen. You can keep pushing it down the road or you can talk about it now and say this is the year. And, you know, I'm tired of saying next year, next year, next year. This is it. Your life is too short to keep pushing things down the road. And I'm trying to instill some urgency and some intensity in everybody to go and be great every day and try to go make it happen.
5: Yeah, no doubt the Bengals' offense has been elite over the last few years. The defense, not so much, but Cincinnati did add Dexter Lawrence this offseason. Boye Mafe, Brian Cook, Jonathan Allen, Kyle Duggar. Burrow thinking that defense is Super Bowl caliber.
19: Yeah, I certainly think so. I think, you know, we have to step up and make something happen this year. We're working really hard for it. The urgency is very high in the locker room. You can feel it. It's palpable. Like I said, we have to be more consistent on offense. We have to, you know, our standard is so high, but it's so high because of what we've done and what we can do. And so I'm going to continue to push that, and we're going to keep getting better and see where we're at week one. But, you know, I'm so excited for it.
5: Burrow limited to a career-low 8 games last season after having toe surgery. Cincinnati 5-3 when he started, 1-8 in all other games. Did get hit by a Bears defender at practice, predictably led to some pushing and shoving. Been a lot of talk about Burrow's protection, but ESPN's Ben Solak thinks that's a little overblown.
20: The Bengals are in a unique offensive position where they get to try things in the preseason, adding in new wrinkles because of their level of offensive stability. Joe Burrow has been thrown to Ja'Marr Chase and T. Higgins for 5 seasons. He's been playing at Zach Taylor's offense for 5 seasons. They can do this under center stuff and see how it feels, see if they can put it on tape. On the sack against the Lions, they had 2 guys in the route concept. If the Bengals have just 2 guys in the concept on under center play action drop back like 3 times this season, I'll eat my hat. This is not what their offense is. This is not their identity. Last season, with this exact same starting 5 offensive line, Joe Burrow was contacted 4.4 times per game. That's hits, sacks, everything. The league average is 4.2. So this legend of Joe Burrow, the quarterback who gets hit all the time because of the bad offensive line, it was true in the early 2020s. It is not true with this current offensive line and this modern Bengals offense. He's going to be okay in terms of contact this upcoming season.
5: As for the Bears, Chicago reaching the divisional round in year one of Caleb Williams and Ben Johnson. So many positives for Caleb. Ability to make splash plays, but can he be more consistent with his accuracy this season? Johnson says he's seeing some improvement.
21: Well, it's trending upward, and that's really what we want to see is it continue to get better. He's taken a lot of pride in where he's putting the ball throughout practice. You see it early on in our warm-up periods to routes on air, and it's translating over to the team periods as well. And yet, he still hasn't lost that stinger of being aggressive and trying to push the limits a little bit. And so I think that's healthy, particularly in practice, just seeing how tight of windows we can fit these things into.
5: Caleb getting more and more comfortable with the offense. ESPN's Peter Schrager on Williams adjusting to year two in the system.
22: Night and day from last offseason at this time in training camp, where there was a lot of growing pains, and it seemed to be there was a big, big curve that needed to be caught up with early, and there was questions whether he was going to be a master of that Ben Johnson offense. Year two, from everyone I've spoken to in the building and from the reporters who have been at these practices, he's the coolest, calmest customer you could ask for. And in the joint practices against the Bengals, has been as good as you could ever imagine. I know it's hyperbole now, and Thursday, August 20th, to be talking about what that means as far as January and potentially even February for the Bears. But those are the expectations, and everything you could have asked for from Caleb Williams this offseason, he has checked the box. It's now he's got to actually go ahead and do it. But you look at some of these highlights, him hitting Jahdae Walker at the end of practice yesterday. Like, this stuff is coming together, and he looks to be outstanding in his offense in year two.
5: Yeah, Bears winning the NFC North for the first time since 2018. Under Johnson in year one, they're looking for back-to-back division titles for the first time since 2005-2006. That was their last Super Bowl appearance. Maybe the most intriguing meetup at joint practices on Thursday, the Eagles and the Patriots. Jalen Hurts, A.J. Brown, New England and Philly making the big trade in the offseason. ESPN's Sal Palantonio saying that Hurts played a big part of Brown heading elsewhere.
23: It's a difficult thing to dissect because we don't know what goes on behind the scenes, but we could see some of it that played out on the sideline. And clearly, they have such a long history together. You got to remember, Jalen Hurts recruited A.J. Brown to come from Tennessee to Philadelphia. They knew one another very well. It basically was Jalen Hurts who put the whole trade together so that Howie Roseman can make that draft day trade to get A.J. Brown in Philadelphia and make A.J. Brown happy with a $100 million contract, not once but twice in Philadelphia. And Jalen Hurts is the godfather, the one of A.J. Brown's children, and they won a Super Bowl together. So, of course, this is going to be a highly scrutinized relationship for probably the rest of their careers.
5: Yeah, bunch of success together, now headed their separate ways. ESPN Radio's Mike Golic on who's got more to prove this season.
24: I think it's always been Jalen Hurts. Oh, by the way, he's been in 2 Super Bowls, and even in the one he lost, played better than Patrick Mahomes, was the best player on the field in both Super Bowls. But I think it is on him, because there's questions of him throwing over the middle of the field, questions in his passing game, right? A.J. Brown is a great receiver. He's a great receiver. He needs a quarterback to throw him the ball. So I still think there's going to be more questions, fair or unfair, on Jalen Hurts.
5: Yeah, lots of intrigue for both of those teams. Super Bowl contenders heading in to 2026. Let's go to baseball. Jacob DeGrom reaching 2K.
0: DeGrom, a history of success against these Nationals, having faced them so much in the NL East. And a swing and a miss here on a slider. And there you go. Two batters, two punch-outs, and 2,000 career strikeouts for Jacob DeGrom.
5: 105.3, the Fan on the call. DeGrom, six innings, one hit allowed, 10 strikeouts in a Rangers 2-0 win over the Nats, reaching 2,000 strikeouts, second fewest games to reach that mark in Major League history, behind only Randy Johnson. Corey Seager going deep for the Rangers. Angels and Astros, huge night for Zach Neto.
1: The 2-2. Neto swings at this one, lifts the ball well into left center field. That's going to drop in. That's going to drive in one. That's going to drive in two. Neto has a double and a 7 RBI night. Angels lead it 16-2.
5: Yeah, call from Angels Radio, AM 830. Tack on two more runs driven in for Zach Neto. Angels scoring a season-high 18 runs in an 18-3 win. Their most runs in a game against the Astros in the series history. That spans 239 games. It's the 13th game that the Astros have allowed at least 10 runs this season. That is the second most in the American League. Not much scoring between the Braves and the White Sox. Austin Riley with a big swing.
2: 3-2 pitch. Riley hits it hard, deep down the left field line to the corner, of fair ball. That one hops off the wall. Dubon hits the back of third. They will send him. Sox hit the cutoff band. Throw to the plate, a dive for the dish. Save! 1-0 Braves.
5: 680 the Fan. Riley driving in both Atlanta runs in a 2-0 victory. Up next, volume up for our top sound from Thursday. 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
3: DeGrom, a history of success against these Nationals, having faced them so much in the NL East. And a swing and a miss here on a slider. And there you go. Two batters, two punch-outs, and 2,000 career strikeouts for Jacob DeGrom.
0: Number 4.
1: Daz Cameron hitting a towering drive at the Trop in a Blue Jays 5-1 win over the Rays on Sports Net 590 The Fan.
4: 2-2 pitches tanked out to left field in deep, and Daz Cameron has left the yard. Off the catwalk in the outfield, solo home run for Cameron, and it's 3-1 Blue Jays on his first homer in a Toronto Blue Jay uniform.
0: Number 3.
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5: Austin I formation. They were the fullback, Washington the tailback. Mendoza play fake, and he throws one over the middle. It's picked off. Here we go. Across the 40, the 50, it's Woodhouse. The 40 of the Raiders, the 30. Mendoza trying to chase him down at the 15, 10, 5. Rock and roll. Does he get in? Yes! Touchdown!
1: In Cincinnati, the Cards win in dramatic fashion thanks to a drop fly ball from Reds outfielder Dane Myers on the Cardinals radio network.
6: The 1-2 pitch, Weatherholt hits it in the air, left center field. Myers calls for it. He's there, and
7: he dropped the ball! He dropped the ball, a two-run score! Unbelievable! Friedel in left field, and Myers, they were both calling for it. Myers tried to call him off, and the ball fell. It hit a glove and fell to the warning track, and the Cardinals have taken a 6-5 lead when the game should have been over.
0: Number 1.
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5: They're going to pass. O'Connell settles, heading to the end zone. Brandon Johnson leaps and grabs. Oh, he's brought down at the 1-yard line. On the right hash mark, Brandon Johnson made the grab. The Raiders have plenty of time. O'Connell, he is at the line of scrimmage. He takes the snap. He's trying to push it into the end zone. He gets the push. No signal yet. No signal.
7: There it is.
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5: With 9 seconds on the clock, the push for AOC.
1: Yeah, what a finish. Exciting in Vegas. Exciting in the WNBA, too. Aces take down the Sun 101-78. Jackie Young had 24 points, 7 boards in 3 quarters. Asia Wilson adding 20, 101-78. 11th straight win in the series for Las Vegas in that one. And how about Angel Reese leading the Dream to a 124-88 win over the Sparks? Reese 9-for-9 from the field, hitting 2 3-pointers, 20 points, 10 rebounds, 8 assists, WNBA leading, 25th double-double of the season, had 18 points in the first half. She is the first ever player to record 20, 10, and 8 on 100% shooting. What a night for Angel Reese, especially amid some of her struggles recently from the floor. Up next, week 2 of the NFL preseason underway. 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
9: You can. It just happened in record time. I don't think I've seen a take age that poorly since your famous Patrick Mahomes. No way on God's green earth he replaces Alex Smith.
10: We are back, baby. We are back. We are back.
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27: Hayward the fullback, Washington the tailback. Mendoza play fake, and he throws one over the middle. It's picked off.
0: We take you around a Thursday in Major League Baseball.
6: Weatherhope hits it in the air, left center field. Myers calls for it. 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
6: 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Nick Galuca here with you. Lots for us to get to. Tail end of August, baseball, WNBA, late NBA free agency, some joint practices in the NFL, and week two of the preseason getting underway on Thursday. Two teams with lots of intrigue heading into 2026. The Raiders building in year one under new head coach Clint Kubiak. Fernando Mendoza making his first NFL start in the preseason. The Texans, meanwhile, could be a dark horse Super Bowl contender, returning one of the best defenses in the league. But what will the offense have in store? Well, tonight looked pretty sharp.
27: First and five, Texans. I formation.
1: Your stole season.
2: The
6: Yeah, Woody Marks coming off that really strong rookie season. It capped C.J. Stroud's only drive of the night, 4-6 for 27 yards. It ended in the touchdown. Next drive for Fernando Mendoza and the Raiders, rookie mistake.
27: Austin I formation. Hayward the fullback, Washington the tailback. Mendoza play fake, and he throws one over the middle. It's picked off. Here we go. Across the 40, the 50. It's Woodass. The 40 of the Raiders. The 30. Mendoza trying to chase him down at the 15, 10, 5. Rock and roll. Does he get in? Yes! Touchdown!
6: Those calls from Sports Radio 610. Wade Woodass, 80 yards, pick six to the house. Fernando Mendoza playing the first half, went 8 of 15 for 86 yards in that pick six, struggling to get much of anything going in his first pro start. No Kirk Cousins for Vegas tonight. Aiden O'Connell captaining a Raiders second half comeback.
27: We're going to pass. O'Connell settles, heading to the end zone. Brandon Johnson leaps and grabs. Oh, he's brought down at the one-yard line. On the right hash mark, Brandon Johnson made the grab. The Raiders have plenty of time. O'Connell, he is at the line of scrimmage. He takes the snap. He's trying to push it into the end zone. He gets the push. No signal yet. No signal.
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6: How about it? Down to the wire, Raider Nation Radio, 9:20 a.m., a tush push in the final 10 seconds to lead the Raiders to a win, 22-20 strong second half. Wasn't the best of starts for Fernando Mendoza tonight. Raiders new head coach Clint Kubiak on Mendoza's first start.
3: I think it's plenty to clean up, plenty to get better at, plenty that we can do better for him as coaches, plenty that he can learn from, but what great heart that we showed in the second half, the whole team, offense, defense, really proud of our guys.
6: Yeah, no doubt, Mendoza learning on the fly. Have to remember, he had just two pass attempts from under center last season at Indiana. That's a staple for Clint Kubiak's offense. Mendoza on what happened on the pick six.
4: It was a play action play and went through my progression. Probably should have checked it down to the flat, saw the flat player relate to him. And at that point, I started backing up and threw the check down to Mike Washington, and it was not a good throw. We weren't on the same page, and it was a interception.
6: So he makes the mistake. Difficult Texans defense on the other side. Mendoza on what he takes away from some of the learning moments in Houston.
4: I came away that there's a lot of more learning to do, and that although that maybe he had a lot of success at another level, that this level's a whole step further, and that the margins are so small, and that one tiny mistake can lead to catastrophe. So I want to make sure that best serve my teammates and get better from these experiences.
6: Yeah, tough on the pick six. Previous six quarterbacks picked first overall started week one in their rookie season. Baker Mayfield, the last that didn't. Feels like Mendoza may actually start the season on the bench. Doesn't happen all that often in today's day and age. ESPN's Troy Aikman impressed by Mendoza's mentality.
5: I am really impressed with him, and I just think that
2: As I said in the game, a lot of quarterbacks come into this league and you know they have all this ability, but you just don't know, okay, what kind of leader are they? How important is the game to them? Are they going to put in the time? Are they going to do the little things? With him, I mean, you check every box and you say, if he doesn't have success with his talent and then with his mindset of wanting to be great, I would say then, which is oftentimes the case, I would say the organization failed him and didn't get enough good players around him. I think that with Clint Kubiak, he's going to have good coaching on the offensive side of the ball. I do like some of these young players that they have in. You know, Joe mentions Ashton Jeanty and Brock Bowers. I mean, that's a pretty good place to start, to have those two corner pieces offensively. Now it's about protecting them. They got to get better at wide receiver. Those things will happen as well. But, you know, you don't solve everything in one offseason. But I do like the feel of this. And if Mendoza is who we think they are, this is a Raiders organization that looks to have a bright future.
1: Yeah, hoping that they have a bright future and looking to take another step. ESPN's Joe Buck thinking about the uncertainty on all of the pieces coming together for this Raiders team, and do we actually know how good they might be?
2: I think when you look back at last year, you know, they had Pete Carroll, head coach who likes veterans around him. They had Geno Smith, the quarterback. They feel like light years from that, and now that they've embarked on this gigantic rebuild, and even tonight, I mean, we didn't see anybody in the offensive line. We didn't see Ashton Jeanty. We didn't see Brock Bowers. We didn't see starters on the defense. I still don't think we know exactly how good or what they're going to be all about, but they're going about it the right way. They've got a lot more talent now, young talent, than they did a year ago. Mendoza seems like the right guy, and it's just onward and upward from here. But they've got a ways to go, and they play in a tough division.
1: On the other side for the Texans, we know how elite that defense is. The question, the offense, C.J. Stroud, can they take another step? Head coach DeMeco Ryans on what he took away from preseason game number two.
5: What I really liked tonight was we improved as a team, all right, starting off with our offense, the way they came out, opened the game, starting drive, driving the ball down the field like we did. Thought the O-line blocked it really well. Woody, of course, had some nice runs, but credit to CJ, too. He made some really good decisions, didn't throw it around a ton, but when he did throw, it was good decisions with the football. He moved us up and down the field, so I'm proud of what those guys went out there and did. Defensively, the first group did a really good job as well, going out, getting some stops. Wade came through with the big play, getting the interception for a touchdown. That's our mantra. That's what we were built on, is attacking the football. So when we do that, it puts us in a really good position. So I saw a lot of improvements from our team from week one to where we are now. Definitely played our style of football, our brand of football. I felt a more physical team. I felt like guys played fast. Felt like we played with some confidence on offense. So I'm pleased with the outing, right, what our guys did early on in the game. Don't like the outcome of how it ended, most certainly. So our backup guys there got a lot to improve upon. But that first half was a really good half of football for us as a team.
1: Yeah, one of the key pieces from Coach Ryans in that whole reflection was the offensive line. Texans up front really struggled last season. 30th in pass block win rate, dead last in run block win rate. Ryan's on how he's seen his offensive line progress throughout camp and this preseason.
5: The first offensive line group, as you guys know, I talk about it constantly. We move guys around to make sure we got our best five guys out there. So to see that, you got to see guys working together, see guys getting those reps. So that's indicative of the group you saw out there today. Those are the five we went with today. Those guys have done a really good job. So we'll see how they keep building and moving forward.
1: Yeah, and trying to keep C.J. Stroud clean up front. Stroud struggling with turnovers to end the Texans season a year ago in the playoffs. 7 giveaways in 2 postseason games. Stroud sharp tonight, 4-6, reflecting on what he thought of his team's lone drive.
7: Yeah, I liked our pace, you know, in and out the huddle. I liked the calls Kale's made. I liked the guys I was out there with. It was smooth, so I had a good time. You know, it's always fun playing, so it was really fun to play.
1: Stroud and the offense trying to put it together this season. ESPN's Dan Orlovsky thinking there's nobody under more pressure.
8: Everything. The contract extension in Houston and really a Super Bowl caliber football team. If this defense in Houston gets good quarterback play, they are absolutely AFC championship and Super Bowl championship contending team. CJ's got to get his confidence back. It was trending in the right direction in the regular season last year, and then the playoff games and obviously the one in New England, just it fell apart. And this is a young man that's incredibly talented, but can he gain that confidence over the course of 17 plus games? That's going to be the biggest challenge. Three new offensive linemen, once again, that was similar to last year. There's a new running back. He lost his number two receiver, Jaden Higgins. So there's a lot of moving parts in Houston right now. But for C.J. Stroud to be the long-term guy there and to get over that hump and to maybe get this team to a Super Bowl, everything is on the line. I don't think there's a quarterback under more pressure in the league than him.
1: Yeah, losing Higgins was a big blow, going down with a torn ACL in the joint practice with the Raiders back on Tuesday. Stroud on losing one of his top targets.
7: Yeah, it's tough, man. It's, you know, he was doing great. It's the best I've seen him. He was making plays. He was doing things that, you know, I haven't seen him do before, playing physical. So, you know, my thoughts and prayers are always with him, and been talking to him as much as I can. But you can't just replace a guy like that. You know, it's, you know, He's a heck of a talent, somebody who is, you know, came in this league and, you know, has made plays already, you know, early in his career. So, it sucks. It's nothing good to say, you know. So just sadly, you know, we got to try our best, you know, to rise up, you know, other guys around. So, you know, I think the guys that we do have in that room are special. So we're able to do that. But, you know, he's definitely going to be missed.
1: Yeah, now on Stroud and the rest of the offense to pick up the slack. ESPN's Troy Aikman.

0: Baltimore been a struggle to score recently. They finally found some offense.
1: High fly ball, left center and deep. Beavers back, going back, looking up, see it. Going the other way, a home run for Spencer Jones. And the Yankees lead 5-1.
0: Michael Kay on the YES Network. Jones 3-for-4, homering, stole a base, his second three-hit game of the season. Yankees would go on to win it 6-1. Gerrit Cole going 6 innings, 1 earned. His 9th straight start, allowing 3 or fewer runs, longest stretch since an 11-game streak back in 2023. Cole passing Roger Clemens for 12th on the Yankees strikeout list with 1,015. Yankees improving to 8-2 against the Orioles this season. They are 12-16 against all other AL East teams. In St. Pete, the Blue Jays and Rays wrapping their series. Toronto entering the day 4 games under .500, still in the thick of the AL wild card race despite trading away some pieces at the deadline. Top of the fifth, Nathan Lucas launching.
2: 0-1 pitch. Is hit well out to right field. Going back to the wall, DeLuca runs out of room. It's gone. Home run, Nathan Lucas, his 7th of the year. And the Blue Jays get another solo shot to put them back in front. 2-1 in the top of the 5th inning.
0: Lucas's 7th home run of the season. 6 have been either go-ahead or game-tying homers. The Jays not done in the inning.
2: 2-2 pitches tanked out to left field and deep, and Daz Cameron has left the yard. Up the catwalk in the outfield, solo home run for Cameron, and it's 3-1 Blue Jays on his first homer in a Toronto Blue Jay uniform.
0: Sportsnet 590, the Fan on the calls. Cameron's first home run with Toronto, his first since June 4th of 2025 with the Brewers, traveled 442 feet, the longest home run of his career, tied for the second longest homer by a Blue Jays player this season with Kazuma Okamoto, who hit his 26th homer in this game. Shane Bieber was brilliant. 7 innings, 1 earned, 7 strikeouts. 4 hits. Jays take 2 of 3 with a 5-1 win. Just a half game back of the Twins now for the final AL wild card spot. Brewers and Mariners playing the finale of their series in Milwaukee. Didn't get off to a good start for Seattle. They lost 22-0 in the opener back on Tuesday. Got themselves into some early trouble again.
3: And a 3-2 pitch to Garrett Mitchell. Ground ball over the head of Naylor into right of base hit. Yelich scores, Ortiz will score, Mitchell into second with a Milwaukee chop two-run double.
0: Yeah, Brewers scoring 6 runs in the first inning, their most in an opening frame of a game since August of 2021. Later, Garrett Mitchell, not done.
3: 2-1 pitch, fly ball center field, back goes Rodriguez at the warning track, at the wall! Mitchell goes deep, number 9, and there's your insurance run. 7-4 Brewers on Garrett Mitchell's first home run since the 3rd of July.
0: 620 WTMJ on the calls. Mitchell 3-for-4, pair of doubles. Homer drove in 3. His 3 extra base hits, tying a career high. The Brewers win it 7-4, their 4th win in their last 5. They improved to 79-49, leading the Dodgers by 2 games for the best record in the majors. 7th straight home series win, longest active streak in the majors. Mariners allowing 34 runs in the series, hoping to help the pitching staff, calling up Cade Anderson, the top pitching prospect in baseball, to start on Saturday against the Cubs, 3rd overall pick in the 2025 draft out of LSU. Coming up, James Harden re-upping in Cleveland, putting him in some elite earning company. Plus, Thursday night in the W. This is SportsCenter All Night here on ESPN Radio.
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20: 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Most of free agency wrapped up in the NBA. Took a while for James Harden in free agency, but he's officially back with the Cavs, signing a new 3-year, $97 million deal with a player option for 2028-2029 and a trade kicker as a chance to join some pretty great company right now. Just 2 players in NBA history have reached the $500 million mark in career earnings. LeBron James and Harden's former teammate Kevin Durant sits at $414 million, would join the club after completing this new deal. ESPN's Shams Charania on Harden's return to Cleveland.
1: And the Cavaliers needed James Harden's cooperation on multiple critical points this offseason. One being they could not have his salary be in the $40 million per year range, whether it was that player option or on a two-year deal. They needed him to compromise, reduce his salary to the 30s over a three-year deal. And then the Cavs also needed James Harden to give them the time necessary to add to the team. We know the Cavs missed out on LeBron James in July, but on Wednesday, they locked in Peyton Watson on a four-year, $88 million deal. So this Cavs starting lineup has been completely changed here with the addition of Peyton Watson. Athletic player Max Strus is out. Dennis Schroeder is out. Peyton Watson is in. So James Harden, Donovan Mitchell, Peyton Watson, Evan Mobley, Jared Allen in that starting lineup. So James Harden waited, and I'm told he did play a major role in recruiting Peyton Watson as well. And it was his turn on Thursday. 3 years, $97 million, fully guaranteed, and him and LeBron James are the only two players in NBA history to sign for $90 million plus at the age of 37 or older in NBA history.
21: Yeah, Shams on SportsCenter. Cleveland coming off their first Eastern Conference Finals since 2018. Harden averaging 19 points, 5.5 assists, and 5 rebounds in 18 postseason games. They lock in Donovan Mitchell's running mate for the future, and with a big trade to get Peyton Watson in the mix there as well. Over to the WNBA, the Fever in Dallas taking on the Wings. Indiana trying to make it 6 straight wins. Dallas just 3-8 since July 20th, bottom 5 in the league. Arika Ogunbowale making things happen.
22: Ogunbowale going dancing. A career night.
21: Call from Amazon Prime. Ogunbowale scoring a season-high 32 points. Jessica Shepherd adding a career-best 26. Little tougher for the two former first overall picks in this one. Caitlin Clark had 10 points and 9 assists. Paige Beckers finishing with 13 and 8 assists. They combined to go 9 of 31 from the field after matching for 29 a week ago. Kelsey Mitchell tying her season high with 37 points, getting 21 before halftime to set the WNBA record with her 21st consecutive game with at least 20. Up next, our half-hour headlines and the latest from around the NFL. NFL week 2 of the preseason. 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
1: Yeah, kicking off week two of the preseason, first overall pick Fernando Mendoza making his first career start. Not all that comfortable against the Texans defense. Brock Purdy and Justin Herbert both hitting the field in L.A. James Harden finally back with the Cavs on a three-year deal. The Wings stopped the Fever's winning streak and lots to get to around the rest of the NFL. 49ers and Chargers, preseason action week two on a Thursday night. San Francisco's special teams making a big first half impact.
2: Cowing waiting at his own 15. Now cuts to the middle of the field, looking for a block on the edge. Gets the corner, the 25, the 30, down the sideline to the 50, by the kicker, the 40, the 30, the 20, the 10, touchdown 49ers! Jacob Cowan got around the corner and 80 yards later was in the end zone.
1: KNBR on the call, 83 yards to the house for Jacob Cowan. Talk about making an impression. Want to make a roster? Find a way for six. 49ers 41, Chargers 17. In a game that took a while but was a blowout at SoFi Stadium. Chargers quarterback Justin Herbert playing the opening series in his first appearance of the preseason. New offensive coordinator Mike McDaniel, sky-high expectations. ESPN's Dan Orlovsky thinking they should be one of the best offensive attacks in the entire NFL this season.
3: One of the best offenses in the NFL, one of the most complete offenses in the NFL, and I absolutely expect Justin Herbert to be in the MVP conversations deep into this season. Healthy, this is a very good offensive line and a great scheme in Mike McDaniel. Omarion Hampton, their young running back, should be a stud, and they are plenty talented on the perimeter. I think the biggest challenge is, can Justin Herbert just add a little bit of anticipation to his game, a little bit of some touch on some throws, because that's such a premier part for this offense. But the way that Mike McDaniels marries run, pass, creates easy throws for quarterbacks, that aren't only completions, but chunk throws, Justin Herbert should thrive. He's had some unbelievable six seasons in his NFL career. He should thrive in this offense as long as they stay healthy.
1: Not much to learn about that new offense on Thursday night. Herbert, one of two, hitting Charlie Kohler with a 9-yard pass. The team going three and out in his lone action. Chargers voice Matt Smith says, though, that expectations for this offense and this team are at an all-time high.
4: Yeah, you know, expectations are as high as they could possibly be. I don't think you could possibly have higher expectations than what I've felt, than what fans are suggesting. I think even in the media, there's just Super Bowl play. At the very least, playoff win is the floor. I think a run to the AFC Championship is being talked about. I think the expectation is, okay, if this defense even just takes a small step back, they were top five the last 2 years. So if they maybe just hover around 10 to 12 and this offense can go from 29 to 15 or 12, then that's kind of where you see it working out, where this offense is just giving them, it's given them nothing in these two playoff games when the defense presented them with early turnovers, good field position, and they didn't do anything with it against the Texans and Patriots. So I think that's where the expectations come in.
1: Yeah, it was an ugly end to last season for Justin Herbert and that offense. See if they can make a jump in 2026. On the other side for the Niners, Brock Purdy on the field for the first time in the preseason, 4 of 6 for 29 yards in the opening quarter. How can the Niners improve that offensive attack? Can they get to the next level? ESPN's Dan Orlovsky.
3: This is a team that if their veterans are there, they're going to be fine. But to really contend in that division and make a playoff run, they need some specific young players to really have tremendous impact.
1: Yeah, it is a gauntlet in that NFC West. The Rams, the Super Bowl favorites, the Seahawks, the defending Super Bowl champs, the Niners in the divisional round as well.
5: after those two games, then I think we'll be closer to at least having a better idea.
6: My sense right now, and this is subject to change, that Deshaun Watson would have the inside track.
7: Todd Monken needs to win some games now. I would start Deshaun Watson, and let's just see what he has.
1: Yeah, a few teams linking up for joint practices this week ahead of preseason games over the weekend. The Browns hosting the Bills on Saturday. QB questions continuing in Cleveland. Sound familiar? Yeah, Deshaun Watson and Shedeur Sanders still battling for the starting job. Watson starting last weekend's preseason opener in Chicago. Sanders set to start in week two. Deshaun entering the final year of his five-year fully guaranteed contract that has most certainly not worked out. Watson playing in his first game since tearing his Achilles in October of 2024 last week. Set out all of last season after having that second Achilles surgery. As for his return to Cleveland, Watson on the reception that he's expecting.
8: Have you thought about any type of reaction that you might get at the stadium on Saturday? Are you prepared for whatever might come?
9: I don't care.
1: Yeah, so do the Browns go with Watson or Shedeur? ESPN's Jordan Rogers says there's really no reason for the Browns to play Watson.
10: So there's no reason that he should be on the field because it does nothing for the Cleveland Browns in their future. It does nothing for Deshaun Watson to go out there and just be good or be pretty good. Or, hey, you know what? Hasn't played in a while. He looks pretty good for not playing in a while. Don't care. It does nothing for them. You have Shedeur Sanders, you have Dylan Gabriel, and Taylen Green, who you drafted all in the last 2 years, and you know nothing, essentially, about them, or you don't know if one of them can be your future, and you have two first-round draft picks next year in a loaded quarterback class. What does Deshaun Watson do for you? So to the Shedeur Sanders point, can he earn the starting job? What can he do to get back in that mix if it is Deshaun Watson leading? It shouldn't matter. He should be the starter. Because you have to figure out what you have in him before you can decide what we're going to do at that position in the future, because you've invested a lot of draft capital and you have a lot of draft capital to use moving forward.
1: Yeah, both Watson and Sanders struggling in week one of the preseason. See how they fare in week two. Year one for Todd Monken taking over as head coach, hoping to surprise some people headed in to this season, taking on a top flight AFC contender in the Bills. Monken says that, at least through his lens, they looked like they belonged.
11: We got a lot of good work going against someone different, different looks, right? So that was really good. You'll all have to look at the film. The one thing I would say, maybe it's just me, it didn't look like we were out of place. It looked like we belonged. That's all we wanted to see, right? Do we belong? I mean,

0: Our first 11 give us a chance to move the ball and score. And I felt that way today.
1: Yeah, Browns have missed the playoffs in 21 of the last 23 seasons, trying to be competitive at the very least this year. Bills have been there a bunch, haven't gotten over the hump. New head coach in Joe Brady, Josh Allen, trying to limit the hits that he's taking. Allen talking the plan of attack to limit some of the sacks.
2: Decision-making's one, understanding protections is two, throwing the ball away three. I do believe that's a quarterback stat. Understanding what's going on is the main thing. And two, not making a bad play worse. And I think there was too many times last year where I did that, trying to make something happen. I could have avoided quite a few sacks last year and just thrown the ball away. But we learn and we move on.
1: Yeah, Allen and the Bills trying to break through in the playoffs. Bengals made it past the Chiefs getting to the Super Bowl a few years ago. Just haven't found that success since. Cincy trying to get back to the postseason for the first time since the 2022 season. Quarterback Joe Burrow trying to turn up the urgency in the organization.
3: I'm trying to put it out into the world. I'm trying to manifest it. I'm trying to show our guys the urgency that I have and that I want us to have as an organization to go and make it happen. You can keep pushing it down the road, or you can talk about it now and say this is the year. And you know, I'm tired of saying next year, next year, next year. This is it. Your life is too short to keep pushing things down the road, and I'm trying to instill some urgency and some intensity in everybody to go and be great every day and try to go make it happen.
1: Yeah, no doubt the Bengals' offense has been elite over the last few years. The defense, not so much, but Cincinnati did add Dexter Lawrence this offseason. Boye Mafe, Brian Cook, Jonathan Allen, Kyle Duggar. Burrow thinking that defense is Super Bowl caliber.
3: Yeah, I certainly think so. I think, you know, we have to step up and make something happen this year. We're working really hard for it. The urgency is very high in the locker room. You can feel it. It's palpable. Like I said, we have to be more consistent on offense. We have to, you know, our standard is so high, but it's so high because of what we've done and what we can do. And so I'm going to continue to push that, and we're going to keep getting better and see where we're at week one, but you know, I'm so excited for it.
1: Burrow limited to a career low 8 games last season after having toe surgery. Cincinnati 5-3 when he started, 1-8 in all other games. Did get hit by a Bears defender at practice, predictably led to some pushing and shoving. Been a lot of talk about Burrow's protection, but ESPN's Ben Solak thinks that's a little overblown.
4: The Bengals are in a unique offensive position where they get to try things in the preseason, adding in new wrinkles because of their level of offensive stability. Joe Burrow has been thrown to Ja'Marr Chase and T. Higgins for 5 seasons. He's been playing in Zach Taylor's offense for 5 seasons. They can do this under center stuff and see how it feels. See if they can put it on tape. On the sack against the Lions, they hit 2 guys in the route concept. If the Bengals have just 2 guys in the concept on under center play action drop back like 3 times this season, I'll eat my hat. This is not what their offense is. This is not their identity. Last season, with this exact same starting 5 offensive line, Joe Burrow was contacted 4.4 times per game. That's hits, sacks, everything. The league average is 4.2. So this legend of Joe Burrow, the quarterback who gets hit all the time because of the bad offensive line, it was true in the early 2020s. It is not true with this current offensive line and this modern Bengals offense. He's going to be okay in terms of contact this upcoming season.
1: As for the Bears, Chicago reaching the divisional round in year one of Caleb Williams and Ben Johnson. So many positives for Caleb. Ability to make splash plays, but can he be more consistent with his accuracy this season? Johnson says he's seeing some improvement.
5: Well, it's trending upward, and that's really what we want to see is it continue to get better. He's taken a lot of pride in where he's putting the ball throughout practice. You see it early on in our warm-up periods to routes on air, and it's translating over to the team periods as well. And yet, he still hasn't lost that stinger of being aggressive and trying to push the limits a little bit. And so I think that's healthy, particularly in practice, just seeing how tight of windows we can fit these things into.
1: Caleb getting more and more comfortable with the offense. ESPN's Peter Schrager on Williams adjusting to year 2 in the system.
6: Night and day from last offseason at this time in training camp, where there was a lot of growing pains, and there seemed to be there was a big, big curve that needed to be caught up with early, and there was questions whether he was going to be a master of that Ben Johnson offense. Year two, from everyone I've spoken to in the building and from the reporters who have been at these practices, he's the coolest, calmest customer you could ask for. And in the joint practices against the Bengals, has been as good as you could ever imagine. I know it's hyperbole now, and Thursday, August 20th, to be talking about what that means as far as January and potentially even February for the Bears. But those are the expectations, and everything you could have asked for from Caleb Williams this offseason, he has checked the box. It's now he's got to actually go ahead and do it. But you look at some of these highlights, him hitting Jahdae Walker at the end of practice yesterday, like this stuff is coming together, and he looks to be outstanding in this offense in year two.
1: Yeah, Bears winning the NFC North for the first time since 2018. Under Johnson in year one, they're looking for back-to-back division titles for the first time since 2005-2006. That was their last Super Bowl appearance. Maybe the most intriguing meetup at joint practices on Thursday, the Eagles and the Patriots. Jalen Hurts, A.J. Brown, New England and Philly making the big trade in the offseason. ESPN's Sal Palantonio saying that Hurts played a big part of Brown heading elsewhere.
7: It's a difficult thing to dissect because we don't know what goes on behind the scenes, but we could see some of it that played out on the sideline. And clearly, they have such a long history together. You got to remember, Jalen Hurts recruited A.J. Brown to come from Tennessee to Philadelphia. They knew one another very well. It basically was Jalen Hurts who put the whole trade together so that Howie Roseman can make that draft day trade to get A.J. Brown in Philadelphia and make A.J. Brown happy with a $100 million contract, not once but twice in Philadelphia. And Jalen Hurts is the godfather to one of A.J. Brown's children, and they won a Super Bowl together. So, of course, this is going to be a highly scrutinized relationship for probably the rest of their careers.
1: Yeah, bunch of success together, now headed their separate ways. ESPN Radio's Mike Golic on who's got more to prove this season.
8: I think it's always been Jalen Hurts. Oh, by the way, he's been in two Super Bowls, and even in the one he lost, played better than Patrick Mahomes. Was the best player on the field in both Super Bowls, but I think it is on him because there's questions of him throwing over the middle of the field, questions in his passing game, right? A.J. Brown is a great receiver. He's a great receiver. He needs a quarterback to throw him the ball. So I still think there's going to be more questions, fair or unfair, on Jalen Hurts.
1: Yeah, lots of intrigue for both of those teams. Super Bowl contenders heading in to 2026. Let's go to baseball. Jacob deGrom reaching 2K.
9: DeGrom, a history of success against these Nationals, having faced them so much in the NL East. And a swing and a miss here on a slider, and there you go. Two batters, two punch-outs, and 2,000 career strikeouts for Jacob DeGrom.
1: 105.3, the Fan on the call. DeGrom, six innings, one hit allowed, 10 strikeouts in a Rangers 2-0 win over the Nats, reaching 2,000 strikeouts, second fewest games to reach that mark in Major League history, behind only Randy Johnson. Corey Seager going deep for the Rangers. Angels and Astros, huge night for Zach Neto.
10: The 2-2. Neto swings at this one, lifts the ball well into left center field. That's going to drop in. That's going to drive in one. That's going to drive in two. Neto has a double and a 7 RBI night. Angels lead it 16-2.
1: Yeah, call from Angels Radio AM 830. Tack on two more runs driven in for Zach Neto. Angels scoring a season-high 18 runs in an 18-3 win. Their most runs in a game against the Astros in the series history. That spans 239 games. It's the 13th game that the Astros have allowed at least 10 runs this season. That is the second most in the American League. Not much scoring between the Braves and the White Sox. Austin Riley with a big swing.
11: 3-2 pitch. Riley hits it hard deep down the left field line to the corner of fair ball. That one hops off the wall. Dubon hits the back of third. They will send him. Sox hit the cutoff band. Throw to the plate and dive for the dish. Save! 1-0 Braves.
1: 680 The Fan, Riley driving in both. Atlanta runs in a 2-0 victory. Up next, volume up for our top sound from Thursday. 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
19: You know, I'm not one to get involved in the metaverse a lot, but, you know, some people have definitely shared some of what's being said out there on these technological platforms. 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
9: DeGrom, a history of success against these Nationals, having faced them so much in the NL East. Swing and a miss here on a slider, and there you go. Two batters, two punch-outs, and 2,000 career strikeouts for Jacob DeGrom.
12: Number 4.
1: Daz Cameron hitting a towering drive at the Trop in a Blue Jays 5-1 win over the Rays on Sportsnet 590 The Fan.
31: 2-2 pitches tanked out to left field and deep, and Daz Cameron has left the yard. off the catwalk in the outfield. Solo home run for Cameron, and it's 3-1 Blue Jays on his first homer in a Toronto Blue Jay uniform.
0: Number three.
1: Raiders rookie quarterback Fernando Mendoza getting his first welcome to the NFL moment on Sports Radio 610.
2: Austin I formation. Hayward the fullback, Washington the tailback, Mendoza play fake, and he throws one over the middle, it's picked off. Here we go, across the 40, the 50, it's Woodass, the 40 of the Raiders, the 30, Mendoza trying to chase him down at the 15, dead 5, rock and roll, does he get in? Yes, touchdown!
0: Number two.
1: In Cincinnati, the Cards win in dramatic fashion thanks to a drop fly ball from Reds outfielder Dane Meyers on the Cardinals radio network.
3: The 1-2 pitch, Weatherholt hits it in the air, left center field. Meyers calls for it. He's there, and
4: he dropped the ball! He dropped the ball, and two runs score! Unbelievable! Friedel in left field, and Meyers, they were both calling for it. Meyers tried to call him off, and the ball fell. It hit a glove and fell to the warning track, and the Cardinals have taken a 6-5 lead when the game should have been over.
0: Number one.
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2: They're going to pass. O'Connell settles. Heading to the end zone. Brandon Johnson leaps and grabs. Oh, he's brought down at the 1-yard line. On the right hash mark, Brandon Johnson made the grab. The Raiders have plenty of time. O'Connell, he is at the line of scrimmage. He takes the snap. He's trying to push it into the end zone. He gets the push. No signal yet. No signal.
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1: Yeah, what a finish. Exciting in Vegas. Exciting in the WNBA, too. Aces take down the Sun 101-78. Jackie Young had 24 points, 7 boards in 3 quarters. Asia Wilson adding 20. 101-78, 11th straight win in the series for Las Vegas in that one. And how about Angel Reese leading the Dream to a 124-88 win over the Sparks. Reese 9-for-9 from the field, hitting 2 3-pointers, 20 points, 10 rebounds, 8 assists, WNBA leading 25th double-double of the season, had 18 points in the first half. She is the first ever player to record 20, 10, and 8 on 100% shooting. What a night for Angel Reese, especially amid some of her struggles recently from the floor. Up next, week 2 of the NFL preseason underway. 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
12: 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Fernando Mendoza and the Raiders battle the Texans in Houston.
19: Hayward the fullback, Washington the tailback. Mendoza play fake, and he throws one over the middle. 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
3: Weatherholt hits it in the air, left center field. Myers calls for it. He's there, and
20: 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He dropped the ball.
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10: 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Nick DeLuca here with you. Lots for us to get to. Tail end of August, baseball, WNBA, late NBA free agency, some joint practices in the NFL, and week two of the preseason getting underway on Thursday. Two teams with lots of intrigue heading into 2026. The Raiders building in year one under new head coach Clint Kubiak. Fernando Mendoza making his first NFL start in the preseason. The Texans, meanwhile, could be a dark horse Super Bowl contender, returning one of the best defenses in the league. But what will the offense have in store? Well, tonight looked pretty sharp.
23: Don't miss the latest episode of The Blue Review with me, Greg Bergen, and Marcus Grant, talking all things Dodger baseball. 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
20: And he's in the end zone! Woody Marks, touchdown!
26: What a run!
1: Yeah, Woody Marks coming off that really strong rookie season. It capped C.J. Stroud's only drive of the night, 4-6 for 27 yards. It ended in the touchdown. Next drive for Fernando Mendoza and the Raiders, rookie mistake.
19: Offside eye formation. Hayward the fullback, Washington the tailback. Mendoza play fake, and he throws one over the middle. It's picked off. Here we go. Across the 40, the 50, it's Woodhouse. The 40 of the Raiders, the 30. Mendoza trying to chase him down at the 15, 10, 5. Rock and roll. Does he get in?
20: Yes! Touchdown!
1: Those calls from Sports Radio 610. Wade Woodhouse, 80 yards, pick six to the house. Fernando Mendoza playing the first half, went 8 of 15 for 86 yards in that pick six, struggling to get much of anything going in his first pro start. No Kirk Cousins for Vegas tonight. Aiden O'Connell captaining a Raiders second half comeback.
2: They're going to pass. O'Connell settles. Heading to the end zone. Brandon Johnson leaps and grabs. Oh, he's brought down at the 1 yard line. On the right hash mark, Brandon Johnson made the grab. The Raiders have plenty of time. O'Connell, he is at the line of scrimmage. He takes the snap. He's trying to push it into the end zone. He gets the push. No signal yet. No signal.
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1: 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Wasn't the best of starts for Fernando Mendoza tonight. Raiders new head coach Clint Kubiak on Mendoza's first start.
5: I think it's plenty to clean up, plenty to get better at, plenty that we can do better for him as coaches, plenty that he can learn from, but what great heart that we showed in the second half, the whole team, offense, defense, really proud of our guys.
1: Yeah, no doubt, Mendoza learning on the fly. Have to remember, he had just 2 pass attempts from under center last season at Indiana. That's a staple for Clint Kubiak's offense. Mendoza on what happened on the pick six.
9: It was a play action play and went through my progression. Probably should have checked it down to the flat, saw the flat player relate to him. And at that point, I started backing up and threw the check down to Mike Washington, and it was not a good throw. We weren't on the same page, and it was a interception.
1: So he makes the mistake. Difficult Texans defense on the other side. Mendoza on what he takes away from some of the learning moments in Houston.
9: I came away that there's a lot of more learning to do, and that although that maybe he had a lot of success at another level, that this level is a whole step further, and that the margins are so small, and that one tiny mistake can lead to catastrophe. So I want to make sure that best serve my teammates and get better from these experiences.
1: Yeah, tough on the pick six. Previous 6 quarterbacks picked first overall started week 1 in their rookie season. Baker Mayfield, the last that didn't. Feels like Mendoza may actually start the season on the bench. Doesn't happen all that often in today's day and age. ESPN's Troy Aikman impressed by Mendoza's mentality.
24: I am really impressed with him, and I just think that As I said in the game, a lot of quarterbacks come into this league and they have all this ability, but you just don't know, okay, what kind of leader are they? How important is the game to them? Are they going to put in the time? Are they going to do the little things? With him, I mean, you check every box and you say, if he doesn't have success with his talent and then with his mindset of wanting to be great, I would say then, which is oftentimes the case, I would say the organization failed him and didn't get enough good players around him. I think that with Clint Kubiak, he's going to have good coaching on the offensive side of the ball. I do like some of these young players that they have in. Joe mentions Ashton Jeanty and Brock Bowers. I mean, that's a pretty good place to start, to have those 2 corner pieces. True. Offensively. Now it's about protecting them. They got to get better at wide receiver. Those things will happen as well. But, you don't solve everything in one offseason. But I do like the feel of this. And if Mendoza is who we think they are, this is a Raiders organization that looks to have a bright future.
1: Yeah, hoping that they have a bright future and looking to take another step. ESPN's Joe Buck thinking about the uncertainty on all of the pieces coming together for this Raiders team, and do we actually know how good they might be?
25: I think when you look back at last year, they had Pete Carroll, head coach who likes veterans around him. They had Geno Smith, the quarterback. They feel like light years from that, and now that they've embarked on this gigantic rebuild. And even tonight, I mean, we didn't see anybody in the offensive line We didn't see Ashton Gentry. We didn't see Brock Bowers. We didn't see starters on the defense. I still don't think we know exactly how good or what they're going to be all about, but they're going about it the right way. They've got a lot more talent now, young talent, than they did a year ago. Mendoza seems like the right guy, and it's just onward and upward from here. But they've got a ways to go, and they play in a tough division.
1: On the other side for the Texans, we know how elite that defense is. The question, the offense, C.J. Stroud, can they take another step? Head coach DeMeco Ryans on what he took away from preseason game number two.
0: What I really liked tonight was we improved as a team. All right, starting off with our offense, the way they came out, opened the game, starting driving the ball down the field like we did. Thought the O-line blocked it really well. Woody, of course, had some nice runs, but credit to CJ, too. He made some really good decisions. Didn't throw it around a ton, but when he did throw, it was good decisions with the football. He moved us up and down the field, so I'm proud of what those guys went out there and did. Defensively, the first group did a really good job as well, going out, getting some stops. Wade came through with the big play, getting the interception for a touchdown. That's our mantra. That's what we are built on, is attacking the football. So when we do that, it puts us in a really good position. So I saw a lot of improvements from our team from week one to where we are now. Definitely played our style of football, our brand of football. I felt the more physical team. I felt like guys played fast. Felt like we played with some confidence on offense. So I'm pleased with the outing, right, what our guys did early on in the game. Don't like the outcome of how it ended, most certainly. So our backup guys there got a lot to improve upon. But that first half was a really good half of football for us as a team.
1: Yeah, one of the key pieces from Coach Ryans in that whole reflection was the offensive line. Texans up front really struggled last season. 30th in pass block win rate, dead last in run block win rate. Ryan's on how he's seen his offensive line progress throughout camp and this preseason.
0: The first offensive line group, as you guys know, I talk about it constantly. We move guys around to make sure we got our best five guys out there. So to see that, you got to see guys working together, see guys getting those reps. So that's indicative of the group you saw out there today. Those are the five we went with today. Those guys have done a really good job. So we'll see how they keep building and moving forward.
1: Yeah, and trying to keep C.J. Stroud clean up front. Stroud struggling with turnovers to end the Texans season a year ago in the playoffs. 7 giveaways in 2 postseason games. Stroud sharp tonight, 4-6, reflecting on what he thought of his team's lone drive.
4: Yeah, I liked our pace, you know, in and out the huddle. I liked the calls Kale's made. I liked the guys I was out there with. It was smooth, so I had a good time. You know, it's always fun playing, so it was really fun to play.
1: Stroud and the offense trying to put it together this season. ESPN's Dan Orlovsky thinking there's nobody under more pressure.
6: Everything. The contract extension in Houston and really a Super Bowl caliber football team. If this defense in Houston gets good quarterback play, they are absolutely AFC championship and Super Bowl championship contending team. CJ's got to get his confidence back. It was trending in the right direction in the regular season last year, and then the playoff games and obviously the one in New England, just it fell apart. And this is a young man that's incredibly talented, but can he gain that confidence over the course of 17 plus games? That's going to be the biggest challenge. 3 new offensive linemen once again. That was similar to last year. There's a new running back. He lost his number 2 receiver, Jaden Higgins. So there's a lot of moving parts in Houston right now. But for C.J. Stroud to be the long-term guy there and to get over that hump and to maybe get this team to a Super Bowl, everything is on the line. I don't think there's a quarterback under more pressure in the league than him.
1: Yeah, losing Higgins was a big blow, going down with a torn ACL in the joint practice with the Raiders back on Tuesday. Stroud on losing one of his top targets.
4: Yeah, it's tough, man. It's, you know, he was doing great. It's the best I've seen him. He was making plays. He was doing things that, you know, I haven't seen him do before, playing physical. So, you know, my thoughts and prayers are always with him, and been talking to him as much as I can. But you can't just replace a guy like that. You know, it's, you know, He's a heck of a talent, somebody who is, you know, came in this league and, you know, has made plays already, you know, early in his career. So, it sucks. It's nothing good to say, you know. So it's just sadly, you know, we got to try our best, you know, to rise up, you know, other guys around. So, you know, I think the guys that we do have in that room are special. So we're able to do that. But, you know, he's definitely going to be missed.
1: Yeah, now on Stroud and the rest of the offense to pick up the slack. ESPN's Troy Aikman on what he's looking for out of CJ this season.
24: obviously, we know that he can do the job. I mean, he has proven that. He's had his moments. He's still trying to live up to the expectations that he established for himself his rookie year. I can't imagine, quite honestly, what this offseason has been like for him, knowing that they had the defense they had. In the building, they felt that that was a Super Bowl contending team, and they certainly were. And then CJ, he struggled in the wild card game, and then, of course, had a really tough game against New England. So having to live with that for the last 6 months has been a real challenge. I think the key for him this year, it's not about physical. He's in the second year of his offense. You know, that will help him. But I would imagine that he has put a lot of pressure on himself. And how does he manage that day to day, week to week? Because for any quarterback in the NFL, the emotions ebb and flow. And he can't let the pressure that he might be feeling because of the way last season ended affect how he leads this football team. And that's going to be hard. And in visiting with him, he did talk about

0: earned his ninth straight start, allowing three or fewer runs, longest stretch since an 11-game streak back in 2023, Cole passing Roger Clemens for 12th on the Yankees' strikeout list with 1,015. Yankees improving to 8-2 against the Orioles this season. They are 12-16 against all other AL East teams. In St. Pete, the Blue Jays and Rays wrapping their series. Toronto entering the day 4 games under .500, still in the thick of the AL wildcard race despite trading away some pieces at the deadline. Top of the fifth, Nathan Lucas launching.
1: 0-1 pitch. Is hit well out to right field. Going back to the wall, DeLuca runs out of room. It's gone. Home run, Nathan Lucas, his seventh of the year, and the Blue Jays get another solo shot to put them back in front. 2-1 in the top of the fifth inning.
0: Lucas's seventh home run of the season. Six have been either go-ahead or game-tying homers. The Jays not done in the inning.
1: 2-2 pitches tanked out to left field and deep, and Daz Cameron has left the yard. Off the catwalk in the outfield, solo home run for Cameron, and it's 3-1 Blue Jays on his first homer in a Toronto Blue Jay uniform.
0: Sportsnet 590, the Fan on the calls. Cameron's first home run with Toronto, his first since June 4th of 2025 with the Brewers, traveled 442 feet, the longest home run of his career, tied for the second longest homer by a Blue Jays player this season with Kazuma Okamoto, who hit his 26th homer in this game. Shane Bieber was brilliant. Seven innings, one earned, seven strikeouts, four hits. Jays take 2-3 with a 5-1 win. Just a half game back of the Twins now for the final AL wild card spot. Brewers and Mariners playing the finale of their series in Milwaukee. Didn't get off to a good start for Seattle. They lost 22-0 in the opener back on Tuesday. Got themselves into some early trouble again.
2: And a 3-2 pitch to Garrett Mitchell. Ground ball over the head of Naylor into right of base hit. Yelich scores, Ortiz will score, Mitchell into second with a Milwaukee chop two-run double.
0: Yeah, Brewers scoring six runs in the first inning, their most in an opening frame of a game since August of 2021. Later, Garrett Mitchell, not done.
2: 2-1 pitch, fly ball center field, back goes Rodriguez at the warning track, at the wall, it's gone! Garrett Mitchell goes deep, number nine, and there's your insurance run. 7-4 Brewers on Garrett Mitchell's first home run since the 3rd of July.
0: 620 WTMJ on the calls. Mitchell 3-for-4, pair of doubles. Homer drove in three. His three extra base hits, tying a career high. The Brewers win it 7-4, their fourth win in their last five. They improved to 79-49, leading the Dodgers by two games for the best record in the majors. Seventh straight home series win, longest active streak in the majors. Mariners allowing 34 runs in the series, hoping to help the pitching staff, calling up Cade Anderson, the top pitching prospect in baseball, to start on Saturday against the Cubs, third overall pick in the 2025 draft out of LSU. Coming up, James Harden re-upping in Cleveland, putting him in some elite earning company. Plus, Thursday night in the W, this is SportsCenter All Night here on ESPN Radio.
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1: 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Most of free agency wrapped up in the NBA. Took a while for James Harden in free agency, but he's officially back with the Cavs, signing a new three-year, $97 million deal with a player option for 2028-2029 and a trade kicker as a chance to join some pretty great company right now. Just two players in NBA history have reached the $500 million mark in career earnings. LeBron James and Harden's former teammate Kevin Durant sits at $414 million, would join the club after completing this new deal. ESPN's Shams Charania on Harden's return to Cleveland.
2: The Cavaliers needed James Harden's cooperation on multiple critical points this offseason. One being they could not have his salary be in the $40 million per year range, whether it was that player option or on a two-year deal. They needed him to compromise, reduce his salary to the 30s over a three-year deal. And then the Cavs also needed James Harden to give them the time necessary to add to the team. We know the Cavs missed out on LeBron James in July, but on Wednesday, they locked in Peyton Watson on a four-year

0: $88 million deal. So this Cavs starting lineup has been completely changed here with the addition of Peyton Watson. Athletic player Max Strus is out. Dennis Schroeder is out. Peyton Watson is in. So James Harden, Donovan Mitchell, Peyton Watson, Evan Mobley, Jared Allen in that starting lineup. So James Harden waited, and I'm told he did play a major role in recruiting Peyton Watson as well. And it was his turn on Thursday. 3 years, $97 million, fully guaranteed. And him and LeBron James are the only two players in NBA history to sign for $90 million plus at the age of 37 or older in NBA history.
1: Yeah, Shams on SportsCenter. Cleveland coming off their first Eastern Conference Finals since 2018. Harden averaging 19 points, 5.5 assists, and 5 rebounds in 18 postseason games. They lock in Donovan Mitchell's running mate for the future, and with a big trade to get Peyton Watson in the mix there as well. Over to the WNBA, the Fever in Dallas taking on the Wings. Indiana trying to make it 6 straight wins. Dallas just 3-8 since July 20th, bottom 5 in the league. Arika Ogunbowale making things happen.
2: Ogunbowale going dancing downhill. A career night.
1: Call from Amazon Prime. Ogunbowale scoring a season-high 32 points. Jessica Shepherd adding a career-best 26. Little tougher for the two former first overall picks in this one. Caitlin Clark had 10 points and 9 assists. Paige Beckers finishing with 13 and 8 assists. They combined to go 9 of 31 from the field after matching for 29 a week ago. Kelsey Mitchell tying her season high with 37 points, getting 21 before halftime to set the WNBA record with her 21st consecutive game with at least 20. Up next are half-hour headlines and the latest from around the NFL. NFL week 2 of the preseason. 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
2: When you talk about Tariq Skubal, you immediately go Doncic. When you talk about Giannis, you immediately go Lakers. When you talk about a guy like Myles Garrett, the first name that comes to mind is Rams. I'll tell you one thing, though. When you think about Myles Garrett, the rumors began, George, last basketball season when Myles Garrett showed up in the ESPN LA suite.
1: Yeah.
2: People started circulating it around. Oh, my God, Myles Garrett's in the ESPN LA suite. You know that ESPN LA is a business partner of the LA Rams. That's
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6: Now, kicking off week two of the preseason, first overall pick Fernando Mendoza making his first career start. Not all that comfortable against the Texans defense. Brock Purdy and Justin Herbert both hitting the field in L.A. James Harden finally back with the Cavs on a three-year deal. The Wings stopped the Fever's winning streak and lots to get to around the rest of the NFL. 49ers and Chargers, preseason action week two on a Thursday night. San Francisco's special teams making a big first half impact.
7: Cowing waiting at his own 15. Now cuts to the middle of the field, looking for a block on the edge. Gets the corner, the 25, the 30, down the sideline to the 50. By the kicker, the 40, the 30, the 20, the 10. Touchdown, 49ers! Jacob Cowan got around the corner, and 80 yards later was in the end zone.
6: KNBR on the call, 83 yards to the house for Jacob Cowan. Talk about making an impression. Want to make a roster? Find a way for six. 49ers 41, Chargers 17. In a game that took a while but was a blowout at SoFi Stadium. Chargers quarterback Justin Herbert playing the opening series in his first appearance of the preseason. New offensive coordinator Mike McDaniel, sky-high expectations. ESPN's Dan Orlovsky thinking they should be one of the best offensive attacks in the entire NFL this season.
8: One of the best offenses in the NFL, one of the most complete offenses in the NFL, and I absolutely expect Justin Herbert to be in the MVP conversations deep into this season. Healthy, this is a very good offensive line and a great scheme in Mike McDaniel. Marion Hampton, their young running back, should be a stud, and they are plenty talented on the perimeter. I think the biggest challenge is, can Justin Herbert just add a little bit of anticipation to his game, a little bit of some touch on some throws, because that's such a premier part for this offense. But the way that Mike McDaniels marries run, pass, creates easy throws for quarterbacks that aren't only completions, but chunk throws, Justin Herbert should thrive. He's had some unbelievable six seasons in his NFL career. He should thrive in this offense as long as they stay healthy.
6: Not much to learn about that new offense on Thursday night. Herbert, one of two, hitting Charlie Kohler with a 9-yard pass. The team going three and out in his lone action. Chargers voice Matt Smith says, though, that expectations for this offense and this team are at an all-time high.
9: You know, expectations are as high as they could possibly be. I don't think you could possibly have higher expectations than what I've felt, than what fans are suggesting. I think even in the media, there's just Super Bowl play. At the very least, playoff win is the floor. I think a run to the AFC Championship is being talked about. I think the expectation is, okay, if this defense even just takes a small step back, they were top five the last 2 years. So if they maybe just hover around 10 to 12 and this offense can go from 29 to 15 or 12, then that's kind of where you see it working out, where this offense is just giving them, it's given them nothing in these two playoff games when the defense presented them with early turnovers, good field position, and they didn't do anything with it against the Texans and Patriots. So I think that's where the expectations come in.
6: Yeah, it was an ugly end to last season for Justin Herbert and that offense. See if they can make a jump in 2026. On the other side for the Niners, Brock Purdy on the field for the first time in the preseason, 4 of 6 for 29 yards in the opening quarter. How can the Niners improve that offensive attack? Can they get to the next level? ESPN's Dan Orlovsky.
8: This is a team that if their veterans are there, they're going to be fine. But to really contend in that division and make a playoff run, they need some specific young players to really have tremendous impact.
6: Yeah, it is a gauntlet in that NFC West. The Rams, the Super Bowl favorites, the Seahawks, the defending Super Bowl champs, the Niners in the divisional round as well.
10: After those two games, then I think we'll be closer to at least having a better idea.
11: My sense right now, and this is subject to change, but Deshaun Watson would have the inside track.
12: Todd Monken needs to win some games now. I would start Deshaun Watson, and let's just see what he has.
6: Yeah, a few teams linking up for joint practices this week ahead of preseason games over the weekend. The Browns hosting the Bills on Saturday. QB questions continuing in Cleveland. Sound familiar? Yeah, Deshaun Watson and Shedeur Sanders still battling for the starting job. Watson starting last weekend's preseason opener in Chicago. Sanders set to start in week two. Deshaun entering the final year of his 5-year fully guaranteed contract that has most certainly not worked out. Watson playing in his first game since tearing his Achilles in October of 2024 last week. Sat out all of last season after having that second Achilles surgery. As for his return to Cleveland, Watson on the reception that he's expecting.
13: Have you thought about any type of reaction that you might get at the stadium on Saturday? Are you prepared for whatever might come?
14: I don't care. I don't care.
6: Yeah, so do the Browns go with Watson or Shedeur? ESPN's Jordan Rogers says there's really no reason for the Browns to play Watson.
15: So there's no reason that he should be on the field because it does nothing for the Cleveland Browns and their future. It does nothing for Deshaun Watson to go out there and just be good or be pretty good. Or, hey, you know what? Hasn't played in a while. He looks pretty good for not playing in a while. Don't care. It does nothing for them. You have Shedeur Sanders, you have Dylan Gabriel, and Taylen Green, who you drafted all in the last 2 years, and you know nothing, essentially, about them, or you don't know if one of them can be your future, and you have 2 first-round draft picks next year in a loaded quarterback class. What does Deshaun Watson do for you? So to the Shedeur Sanders point, can he earn the starting job? What can he do to get back in that mix if it is Deshaun Watson leading? It shouldn't matter. He should be the starter. Because you have to figure out what you have in him before you can decide what we're going to do at that position in the future because you've invested a lot of draft capital and you have a lot of draft capital to use moving forward.
6: Yeah, both Watson and Sanders struggling in week one of the preseason. See how they fare in week two. Year one for Todd Monken taking over as head coach, hoping to surprise some people headed in to this season, taking on a top flight AFC contender in the Bills. Monken says that, at least through his lens, they looked like they belonged.
16: We got a lot of good work going against someone different, different looks, right? So that was really good. You'll all have to look at the film. The one thing I would say, maybe it was just me, it didn't look like we were out of place. It looked like we belonged. That's all we wanted to see, right? Do we belong? I mean, does our first 11 give us a chance to move the ball and score? And I felt that way today.
6: Yeah, Browns have missed the playoffs in 21 of the last 23 seasons, trying to be competitive at the very least this year. Bills have been there a bunch, haven't gotten over the hump. New head coach in Joe Brady, Josh Allen, trying to limit the hits that he's taking. Allen talking the plan of attack to limit some of the sacks.
17: Decision-making's one, understanding protections is two. Throwing the ball away three, I do believe that's a quarterback stat. Understanding what's going on is the main thing. And two, not making a bad play worse. And I think there was too many times last year where I did that, trying to make something happen. I could have avoided quite a few sacks last year and just thrown the ball away. But we learn and we move on.
6: Yeah, Allen and the Bills trying to break through in the playoffs. Bengals made it past the Chiefs getting to the Super Bowl a few years ago. Just haven't found that success since. Cincy trying to get back to the postseason for the first time since the 2022 season. Quarterback Joe Burrow trying to turn up the urgency in the organization.
18: I'm trying to put it out into the world. I'm trying to manifest it. I'm trying to show our guys the urgency that I have and that I want us to have as an organization to go and make it happen. You can keep pushing it down the road, or you can talk about it now and say this is the year. And you know, I'm tired of saying next year, next year, next year. This is it. Your life is too short to keep pushing things down the road, and I'm trying to instill some urgency and some intensity in everybody to go and be great every day and try to go make it happen.
6: Yeah, no doubt the Bengals' offense has been elite over the last few years. The defense, not so much, but Cincinnati did add Dexter Lawrence this offseason. Boye Mafe, Brian Cook, Jonathan Allen, Kyle Duggar. Burrow thinking that defense is Super Bowl caliber.
18: Yeah, I certainly think so. I think we have to step up and make something happen this year. We're working really hard for it. The urgency is very high in the locker room. You can feel it. It's palpable. Like I said, we have to be more consistent on offense. We have to, our standard is so high, but it's so high because of what we've done and what we can do. And so I'm going to continue to push that, and we're going to keep getting better and see where we're at week one. But, I'm so excited for it.
6: Burrow limited to a career-low 8 games last season after having toe surgery. Cincinnati 5-3 when he started, 1-8 in all other games. Did get hit by a Bears defender at practice, predictably led to some pushing and shoving. Been a lot of talk about Burrow's protection, but ESPN's Ben Solak thinks that's a little overblown.
19: The Bengals are in a unique offensive position where they get to try things in the preseason, adding in new wrinkles because of their level of offensive stability. Joe Burrow has been thrown to Ja'Marr Chase and T. Higgins for 5 seasons. He's been playing in Zach Taylor's offense for 5 seasons. They can do this under center stuff and see how it feels, see if they can put it on tape. On the sack against the Lions, they had 2 guys in the route concept. If the Bengals have just 2 guys in the concept on under center play action drop back like 3 times this season, I'll eat my hat. This is not what their offense is. This is not their identity. Last season, with this exact same starting 5 offensive line, Joe Burrow was contacted 4.4 times per game. That's hits, sacks, everything. The league average is 4.2. So this legend of Joe Burrow, the quarterback who gets hit all the time because of the bad offensive line, it was true in the early 2020s. It is not true with this current offensive line and this modern Bengals offense. He's going to be okay in terms of contact this upcoming season.
6: As for the Bears, Chicago reaching the divisional round in year one of Caleb Williams and Ben Johnson. So many positives for Caleb. Ability to make splash plays, but can he be more consistent with his accuracy this season? Johnson says he's seeing some improvement.
20: Well, it's trending upward, and that's really what we want to see is it continue to get better. He's taken a lot of pride in where he's putting the ball throughout practice. You see it early on in our warm-up periods to routes on air, and it's translating over to the team periods as well. And yet, he still hasn't lost that stinger of being aggressive and trying to push the limits a little bit. And so I think that's healthy, particularly in practice, just seeing how tight of windows we can fit these things into.
6: Caleb getting more and more comfortable with the offense. ESPN's Peter Schrager on Williams adjusting to year 2 in the system.
21: Night and day from last offseason at this time in training camp, where there was a lot of growing pains, and there seemed to be there was a big, big curve that needed to be caught up with early, and there was questions whether he was going to be a master of that Ben Johnson offense. Year 2, from everyone I've spoken to in the building and from the reporters who have been at these practices, he's the coolest, calmest customer you could ask for. And in the joint practices against the Bengals has been as good as you could ever imagine. I know it's hyperbole now, and Thursday, August 20th, to be talking about what that means as far as January and potentially even February for the Bears, but those are the expectations and everything you could have asked for from Caleb Williams this offseason. He has checked the box. It's now he's got to actually go ahead and do it. But you look at some of these highlights, him hitting Jahdae Walker at the end of practice yesterday, like this stuff is coming together and he looks to be outstanding in this offense in year 2.
6: Yeah, Bears winning the NFC North for the first time since 2018. under Johnson in year one, they're looking for back-to-back division titles for the first time since 2005-2006. That was their last Super Bowl appearance. Maybe the most intriguing meetup at joint practices on Thursday, the Eagles and the Patriots, Jalen Hurts, A.J. Brown, New England and Philly making the big trade in the offseason. ESPN's Sal Palantonio saying that Hurts played a big part of Brown heading elsewhere.
1: It's a difficult thing to dissect because we don't know what goes on behind the scenes, but we could see some of it that played out on the sideline. And clearly, they have such a long history together. You got to remember, Jalen Hurts recruited A.J. Brown to come from Tennessee to Philadelphia. They knew one another very well. It basically was Jalen Hurts who put the whole trade together so that Howie Roseman can make that draft day trade to get A.J. Brown in Philadelphia and make A.J. Brown happy with a $100 million contract, not once but twice in Philadelphia. And Jalen Hurts is the godfather, the one of A.J. Brown's children, and they won a Super Bowl together. So, of course, this is going to be a highly scrutinized relationship for probably the rest of their careers.
6: Yeah, bunch of success together, now headed their separate ways. ESPN Radio's Mike Golic on who's got more to prove this season.
3: I think it's always been Jalen Hurts. Oh, by the way, he's been in two Super Bowls, and even in the one he lost, played better than Patrick Mahomes, was the best player on the field in both Super Bowls. But I think it is on him because there's questions of him throwing over the middle of the field, questions in his passing game, right? A.J. Brown is a great receiver. He's a great receiver. He needs a quarterback to throw him the ball. So I still think there's going to be more questions, fair or unfair, on Jalen Hurts.
6: Yeah, lots of intrigue for both of those teams. Super Bowl contenders heading in to 2026. Let's go to baseball. Jacob DeGrom reaching 2K.
22: DeGrom, a history of success against these Nationals, having faced them so much in the NL East. And a swing and a miss here on a slider, and there you go. Two batters, two punch-outs, and 2,000 career strikeouts for Jacob DeGrom.
6: 105.3, the fan on the call. DeGrom, six innings, one hit allowed, 10 strikeouts in a Rangers 2-0 win over the Nats, reaching 2,000 strikeouts, second fewest games to reach that mark in Major League history, behind only Randy Johnson. Corey Seager going deep for the Rangers. Angels and Astros, huge night for Zach Neto.
23: The 2-2, Neto swings at this one, lifts the ball well into left center field. That's going to drop in. That's going to drive in one. That's going to drive in two. Neto has a double and a 7 RBI night. Angels lead it 16-2.
6: Yeah, call from Angels Radio, AM 830. Tack on two more runs driven in for Zach Neto. Angels scoring a season-high 18 runs in an 18-3 win. Their most runs in a game against the Astros in the series history that spans 239 games. It's the 13th game that the Astros have allowed at least 10 runs this season. That is the second most in the American League. Not much scoring between the Braves and the White Sox. Austin Riley with a big swing.
24: 3-2 pitch. Riley hits it hard, deep down the left field line to the corner, of fair ball. That one hops off the wall. Dubon hits the back of third. They will send him. Sox hit the cutoff band. Throw to the plate and dive for the dish. Save! 1-0 Braves.
6: 680 the fan. Riley driving in both Atlanta runs in a 2-0 victory. Up next, volume up for our top sound from Thursday. 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
22: DeGrom, a history of success against these Nationals, having faced them so much in the NL East. And a swing and a miss here on a slider. And there you go. Two batters, two punch-outs, and 2,000 career strikeouts for Jacob DeGrom.
4: Number four.
6: Daz Cameron hitting a towering drive at the Trop in a Blue Jays 5-1 win over the Rays on Sportsnet 590 The Fan.
34: 2-2 pitches tanked out to left field and deep, and Daz Cameron has left the yard. Off the catwalk in the outfield, solo home run for Cameron, and it's 3-1 Blue Jays on his first homer in a Toronto Blue Jay uniform.
4: Number three.
6: Raiders rookie quarterback Fernando Mendoza getting his first welcome to the NFL moment on Sports Radio 610.
35: Austin I formation. Hayward the fullback, Washington the tailback. Mendoza play fake, and he throws one over the middle. It's picked off. Here we go. Across the 40, the 50, it's Woodhouse. The 40 of the Raiders, the 30. Mendoza trying to chase him down at the 15, 10, 5. Rock and roll. Does he get in? Yes! Touchdown!
6: In Cincinnati, the Cards win in dramatic fashion thanks to a drop fly ball from Reds outfielder Dane Meyers on the Cardinals radio network.
1: The 1-2 pitch, Weatherholt hits it in the air, left center field. Meyers calls for it. He's there, and
11: he dropped the ball. He dropped the ball, and 2-run score. Unbelievable. Friedel in left field, and Meyers, they were both calling for it. Meyers tried to call him off, and the ball fell. It hit a glove and fell to the warning track, and the Cardinals have taken a 6-5 lead when the game should have been over.
4: Number one.
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12: They're going to pass. O'Connell settles, heading to the end zone. Brandon Johnson leaps and grabs. Oh, he's brought down at the 1-yard line. On the right hash mark, Brandon Johnson made the grab. The Raiders have plenty of time. O'Connell, he is at the line of scrimmage. He takes the snap. He's trying to push it into the end zone. He gets the push. No signal yet. No signal.
11: There it is.
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6: Yeah, what a finish. Exciting in Vegas. Exciting in the WNBA, too. Aces take down the Sun 101-78. Jackie Young had 24 points, 7 boards in 3 quarters. Asia Wilson adding 20, 101-78. 11th straight win in the series for Las Vegas in that one. And how about Angel Reese leading the Dream to a 124-88 win over the Sparks? Reese 9-for-9 from the field, hitting 2 3-pointers, 20 points, 10 rebounds, 8 assists, WNBA leading 25th double-double of the season, had 18 points in the first half. She is the first ever player to record 20, 10, and 8 on 100% shooting. What a night for Angel Reese, especially amidst some of her struggles recently from the floor. That's a wrap for us here on SportsCenter All Night. Thanks so much for hanging with us. Up next, Unsportsmanlike here on ESPN Radio.
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30: That Mendoza is who we think they are. 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
36: He showed me that he has the short-term memory to be able to bounce back after a bad play, and I think that's what you want to see.
37: I came away that there's a lot of more learning to do. The margins are so small, and that one tiny mistake can lead to catastrophe.
30: If he doesn't have success with his talent and then with his mindset of wanting to be great, so I would say the organization failed him and didn't get enough good players around him.
38: On the bingo card, but then again, when you're Fernando Mendoza, everything is your world with just living in it. It is unsportsmanlike on ESPN Radio, the ESPN app, Sirius XM Channel 80, as well as ESPN 2 and ESPN U, presented by Progressive Insurance. You got me, Freddie Coleman. You got Courtney Cronin. You got David Dennis Jr. in for Evan Cohen, Michelle Smallman, as well as Chris Candy. Before we get to Fernando and Fernando Mendoza, and if he should be the starter, what's up, Dave? What's up, Courtney? How you doing on this Friday, you two?
39: Good morning, Freddie.
40: What up, what up? Where in the world are we? Courtney Cronin's been, I don't know, all over the place. Freddie, what's going on?
38: Put it this way. We're going to change Courtney's name to Where in the World is Courtney San Diego? Because she's everywhere. She's in Chicago. She's in Bristol. She's in places known, places unknown. When you are the world traveler, that is Courtney Cronin. Believe me.
40: Oh, wow. This is
38: unlocked her world.
40: A core memory.
38: This
40: wow.
38: is her world, David. We're just living in when it comes to Courtney Cronin.
39: Carmen San Diego poll was really well done. Yeah.
38: You're welcome.
39: Well
38: you're welcome.
39: Done.
38: You're welcome. Well, I'm glad to be with you guys here today on this day. By the way, I'm also glad that Pat Costello's here because some godforsaken reason, he went viral for not being anywhere or being somewhere because he was MIA yesterday. And I show up today and he looks like a serial killer with the beard coming in and everything. I just want to make sure Pat Costello, you look good. He does look like a serial killer. Come on. Bald head, the beard looking
40: oh
38: like that.
40: Oh, my gosh.
38: What? That's what he looks like.
40: Whoa.
38: Yeah.
39: That's not the first look I would have gone for, Freddie.
38: That's
39: but,
38: quite all right. But, hey, this is my world now. And they're all just living in it.
41: Just wait until he shaves down to a mustache.
38: I know.
41: Even worse.
38: Yeah. A handlebar mustache would be good, Pat Costello.
41: So I just can't win anymore. I have hair, it looks bad. I have a beard, it looks bad. I just can't win.
42: You
41: maybe
42: look good.
41: I just look bad.
42: No, you look good. You just look like a serial killer.
40: Yes. Yeah, like a handsome murderer.
42: They're all good looking.
39: Pat, I'm on your side. I don't think you look like a serial killer. I think like you look like a normal guy who's bald who has a beard.
38: Okay.
41: Thank you.
38: Wow.
40: I will say you look about 3 pounds lighter than you did yesterday morning, so that's good.
38: Well, hold on a second. Why did you look 3 pounds lighter than yesterday? What happened? Did I miss something?
41: Freddie, there's a reason that I was missing from the show.
38: I'll just leave that alone. Let's put it that way. We'll leave Pat because the
43: costume. Number two.
38: Yeah, I know. We'll leave the extracurricular activities alone involving Pat Costello. But we go from Pat Costello to Fernando Mendoza. He wasn't too shabby last night, Courtney and David. 8 of 15. He did throw the interception. That may have been the one bad pass that he threw. But a lot of people are wondering about the quarterback competition involving him and Kirk Cousins. Well, Clint Kubiak, the Raiders head coach, had this to say about it is not a finality that this has been decided who's going to be starting the opening day for the Las Vegas Raiders.
1: We got another week. We're playing. You know, I don't want anyone to be comfortable in their job. That's how it should. It should always be that way from all positions. So, you know, we'll just keep going forward.
2: Courtney, when I heard that, I said, "What kind of message was Clint Kubiak trying to send? Not just to his quarterbacks, but to everybody else of the Las Vegas Raiders."
39: Don't be comfortable. Don't blink. This is something that I'm not surprised. Like, knowing who Clint Kubiak's father is, Gary Kubiak, you saw it on the broadcast last night. They were doing the side-by-side pictures. Gary, a longtime Houston Texans coach, and Clint now in his first year as the Raiders coach. This is the right way to handle it in the eyes of some. I mean, we know what's going to happen with this quarterback competition. Kirk Cousins is going to start week one. They're going to take it as far as they can get it with him until they're ready to start Fernando Mendoza. Now, how ready do they need to be? How ready does he need to be? Mm-hmm. He needs to be able to protect himself. I think he showed that last night. He needs to be able to bounce back from making bad decisions. I think he showed that last night. But to prolong this thing another week, when we already know the inevitable that Kirk Cousins is going to start, it's not changing anything because of the, I don't think it hurts anybody, but it's just the typical way that some coaches like to operate, where nobody can be comfortable. It's the preseason. It's the time to take your lumps. It's the time to learn. And very clearly, there's a lot of learning going on with a young quarterback in Fernando Mendoza, and he needs to know that he's got a long way to go in order to get on the field at some point during the regular season.
40: Yeah, I mean, look, guys, this is, we know what it is. Courtney, you've been covering NFL and teams for long enough to know this is gaslighting season in the NFL. The preseason is all about gaslighting and all about pretending like you do not know what you're going to do when you're going to do it. Kirk Cousins is going to start week one. But, you know, part of this is the grandstanding of what it's like when you have your number one pick at quarterback and you pretend like he has a shot to start. Maybe to kind of motivate him a little bit, but also sort of keep people on the toes or whatever reason they do these things. What we saw yesterday was a rookie quarterback looking like a rookie quarterback. Like, he made all the rookie quarterback mistakes under pressure. He threw a bad pass, showed a lot of heart and grit by running and trying to get the tackle at the end, which is what you're going to get with Mendoza. But he looked fine, looked like he made mistakes, and looked like he's a guy who's not ready to start week one quite yet. And that's fine for what we thought we were getting. That's why Kirk Cousins was there, and that's why Kirk Cousins is going to start week one.
2: Well, I hear what you're saying about with gaslighting with coaches. I won't agree with that with Clint Kubiak, because to Courtney's point, everybody is going to be on notice, whether you're Kirk Cousins, whether you're Fernando Mendoza. I think the only guy that's probably not under any kind of strain is Max Crosby, because they want to keep him as happy as possible. Certain coaches, yeah, David, I hear you, in terms of gaslighting. I don't think that's the case with Clint Kubiak. I'm with you guys, because Kirk Cousins is definitely going to start week one. Everybody knows that. Fernando Mendoza knows that. Kirk Cousins knows that. Kirk Cousins knows that Fernando Mendoza knows. But I think Clint Kubiak is of the new standards when it comes to the Raiders. We have an organization right now that's essentially run by Tom Brady. Nobody is going to be comfortable, because that has become the standard right now with the Las Vegas Raiders.
39: And it's also a chance, Freddie, to get Fernando Mendoza reps with the ones, because the second you declare Kirk Cousins is our starter, Fernando Mendoza is the backup, you don't typically move the backup in to one's reps during practice where he's playing with the starting offensive line. Like, you're trying to move things forward. This is our unit. These are the guys we're going into battle with come week one and onwards. This is still an opportunity for Mendoza to get some high quality work in before he moves into his role as a backup until further notice. So I understand the logic here. And it's also a team that had the number one pick for a reason last year. They were terrible. They're trying to figure out what identity they're going to be with a brand new coaching staff, a front office that's trying to move them in the right direction. They made a lot of really good moves this offseason to insulate a young quarterback, and they've got a lot of really good pieces from Brock Bowers to Ashton Jeanty around the QBs that will be playing. They're trying to build something, and there's really no rhyme or reason for Kirk Cousins or for Fernando Mendoza to be in a situation where they demand an answer right now. Clint Kubiak knows who his starter is going to be. There's no doubt in my mind about that. But this quarterback competition, if you even want to call it that, is so unlike every other that we've seen in the NFL over the last couple training camps, the one we're watching in Cleveland right now, because the answer is right in front of you. You need to, but if you're going to do it right, if you're not going to fail the guy that's behind your starter currently, the guy that you expect to be the franchise piece eventually, you want to make sure that you're still getting him high quality work going into the season. So when the season comes and he's not getting those ones reps in practice, he will have banked so many of them that he's going to feel comfortable being in practice, getting ready for whenever he's going to start.
2: I'm glad you brought that up. By the way, that's Courtney Cronin, David Dennis Jr., Freddie Coleman in on a Sportsmanlike and ESPN Radio, the ESPN app and ESPN2 presented by Progressive Insurance. Because here's the difference between the Brownsian things that keep going on in Cleveland at the quarterback position and the new Las Vegas Raiders. Check out what Fernando Mendoza had to say about his biggest takeaway from his Week 2 performance in the preseason.
37: I came away that there's a lot of more learning to do, and that although that maybe he had a lot of success at another level, that this level is a whole step further, and that the margins are so small, and that one tiny mistake can lead to catastrophe. So I want to make sure that best serve my teammates and get better from these experiences.
2: David, the difference is between the Raiders, and I never thought I'd say this, and the Cleveland Browns, because they've been lockstep in terms of not knowing what the hell they're doing as both organizations. At least there's hope with the Las Vegas Raiders because they clearly understand what their plan is, whether it's quarterback, organizational structure, whatever that is. In Cleveland, once again, doing Brownsian things at the quarterback position where Deshaun Watson says one thing, and Shedeur Sanders says another thing, and Todd Monken says another thing, and either way, it's another holy mess of quarterback with the Cleveland Browns. David, for the first time in a long time, we can't say the same thing, at least no matter how bad the Raiders are going to be this year. They'll be better, but they won't be a terrific team. But at least we can no longer, at least for this year, say that about the Raiders organization.
40: Freddie, we're supposed to be homies. We're supposed to be boys.
2: Aren't we?
40: And you know good and well that nothing raising my blood pressure like talking about the Cleveland Stains and this quarterback situation.
2: You saw right through me, did you? I was kind of hoping to slide that through.
40: You threw a medicine ball right up the middle of the field at me.
2: I sure did. Baker.
40: We talk about the Raiders right now, and you got me over here talking about the sad sack of embarrassment that's going on in Cleveland.
39: Well, it's my fault.
40: Washington
39: I'm the one who brought it up.
2: No, Courtney, don't take the blame.
39: Don't blame Freddie. Throw it at me.
2: No, Courtney, believe me. I got to take the blame on this one. All the shots got to come at me because we had this conversation early this week on Freddie and Harry with me and David. And Dave was like, look, the Browns are a mess. Stop trying to clean it up. So, Courtney, you may have put the apple out there, but I made sure that David took a bite out of the apple because I knew exactly how he was going to feel about the Cleveland Browns trying to connect there with the Raiders.
40: I got jumped by my homies at 6 a.m. I didn't sign up for this. What are we talking about? Look, I thought we were talking about Mendoza. Uh-huh. This guy's got a bright future. Uh-huh. He made some mistakes. We're talking about all this good. This is supposed to be jolly. And then we over here talking about the Cleveland Stains and what they got going on over there. Look, this is the situation. This is the thing. Is that the Cleveland Stains quarterback situation is the bizarro embarrassment version of what the Raiders have. Like, this is the perfect difference between competence and catastrophe is that theoretically Cleveland is doing what the Raiders doing. They have a veteran quarterback and a young quarterback behind them. They're doing it in every single worst possible way. The Raiders, if you are looking at the Raiders, and you could at least say at least not the Cleveland Browns, they have a better way of going about this. With Kirk Cousins, all the things you could say about them, he is at least a competent veteran quarterback. And theoretically, Mendoza can learn from him. And behind him, you have a draft pick of a guy that you feel like is worthwhile in the future. Like, this is how you do it. This is how you're doing it as a football organization if you're the Raiders. And yes, if you hold them up to the Cleveland Stains, you will say that they are a pristine organization by comparison. Now.
2: Are you finished? Are you good?
40: I would love to have never started. Freddie and Cronin, but y'all set me up to talk about them fools.
2: See, set up such an ugly, ugly term. I prefer to call it creative conversation that you were brought into, whether you like
40: set
2: it
40: up.
2: Or not.
40: Feel like Joe Pesci and Goodfellas walking in the room. That's how y'all set me up right now.
2: Well, we're still going to be his homie. We're still going to be his ace when it comes to sports. Like, she's Courtney Cronin. He's David Dennis Jr. I'm Freddie Coleman, in for Evan Cohen, as well as Chris Candy, Michelle Smallman, presented by Progressive Insurance. 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So we get away from all that nastiness involving that one team in Ohio in the NFL called the Cleveland Browns. There's another team in that state called the Cincinnati Bengals, and their quarterback is sick and tired. Why is Joe Burrow now sick and tired in Cincinnati? That comes your way next on ESPN Radio, the ESPN app, and ESPN2.
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3: 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Bear with me, ladies and gentlemen. You peasants.
4: 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The personalities you know.
0: The teams you love.
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12: 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And don't miss any Unsportsmanlike. 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So Joe Burrow, we know it's his life, especially with Cincinnati. It's his team. It's his organization when it comes to Cincinnati. But Joe Burrow is tired of getting close, or thinking about getting close, or wanting to get close, Courtney, and not getting close. Courtney, check out what he had to say about using the word manifest with Super Bowl trying to make that happen this season.
13: Not a lot of quarterbacks would talk about chasing the championship in, what, mid-August. Why are you comfortable doing that June, July, and August right now?
14: I'm trying to put it out into the world. I'm trying to manifest it. I'm trying to show our guys the urgency that I have and that I want us to have as an organization to go and make it happen. You can keep pushing it down the road, or you can talk about it now and say this is the year. And you know, I'm tired of saying next year, next year, next year. This is it. Your life is too short to keep pushing things down the road, and I'm trying to instill some urgency and some intensity in everybody to go and be great every day and try to go make it happen.
15: Do you feel like it's got to be now or never?
14: That's how I'm treating it, for sure. That's how I'm treating it.
12: According, he says he's tired, and like the song by Elvis Presley, it's now or never for Joe Burrow and the Bengals in Cincinnati.
16: He's got a big point that he's making there, but can I just say, did the men just figure out what the word manifest was? Because you've got Dak Prescott wearing the 1995 Super Bowl champion Cowboys shirt to practice ahead of training camp, saying, "I'm manifesting us getting into the Super Bowl." You've got Joe Burrow saying he's manifesting a better season. It's now or never. Like, when are guys going to start doing clock it? Because it feels like you're just stealing everything that we've been on for a minute and now trying to make it your own. So I just find it funny that all of a sudden they've discovered, oh, there's this phrase called manifesting. I'm putting something out.

0: to the ether. It's going to happen now because I've manifested it. Nonetheless, he's right. It better happen now, because if not now, then when? This is a team that has not made the postseason since the 2022 season. They've had disappointing exit after disappointing exit after disappointing start to the season regularly up until last year when they finally changed what they're doing in the offseason, and then they don't lose their first two games. So I think if Joe Burrow and the Cincinnati Bengals team can start fast again this year, they've got a pretty favorable schedule in the first month. On top of the fact that their biggest issues have been fixed, at least initially, which is the defense. They added Boye Mafe this offseason. They added Dexter Lawrence via the trade. Things should be better on the other side of the ball, so more isn't falling on Joe Burrow in the offense to compensate and carry the load. Then all of the manifesting they've been doing will lead them back into the playoffs, because if it's not a playoff berth, if it's not a bare minimum playoff win, we're talking about Zach Taylor probably not being the head coach of the Cincinnati Bengals anymore, and Joe Burrow's future being on another team. That contract goes through 2029, but there's going to be a time where he's going to stand up and say, you know what? I've pushed this thing as far as I can go in Cincinnati. I'm in the prime of my career. I don't want to waste any more years on a team that can't get the job done.
1: Well, David, if the manifest destiny is going to happen in favor of Cincinnati and Joe Burrow, the schedule versus Tampa Bay, a team that has the talent to win the NFC South, at the Houston Texans with an elite defense, and C.J. Stroud can be a little bit better with the running game helping him, that could be a potential AFC team that could deal with in the playoffs if they get there. At the Pittsburgh Steelers, always a holy war involving divisional opponents. Home versus Jacksonville, who won the AFC South last year before they get a breather U against Miami. Whatever manifest destiny that Joe Burrow has for his team, that he's tired of having that destiny be that we don't get there, or we talk about getting there and never get to the playoffs, those first four games, they come out of that 1-3 and 2-2. He may need to look for another word to replace manifest and destiny in his vocabulary for the Cincinnati Bengals.
2: Why crowing so hard on the fellas?
0: I'm just saying, you guys are going to start using this now.
2: I'm just saying.
0: Because you're using our lingo, you're going to start using the motion, too.
2: I don't know what finger we're supposed to do.
1: I didn't realize manifest is just a female word and not a male word.
0: I'm just saying, it's the first time I started hearing men talking about, let me manifest something.
3: Listen, James K. Polk was using manifest destiny in like the 1800s. I don't want to say, I don't want to hear that you started it, Courtney.
1: I'm saying my people
0: have been using it a lot more frequently than y'all.
1: Cam Pratt went to the 1900s to try to make your point.
3: The 1800s. James K. Polk manifest destiny.
1: You went to the 19th century to make your point?
3: The 1800s is the 19th
1: century.
3: Easy
1: to Mr. History Manifest Destiny professor over there.
3: Well, Courtney's trying to claim it started last year. It's been going on for 200 years.
0: You haven't heard many people using it.
2: I'm just saying, James Polk. Can a brother go to therapy? Can a brother read a self-help book or something like that? The man trying to better himself and trying to do something, you know, like, I don't know, read chicken soup, noodle soup for the soul and find a way into the Super Bowl and using some of these therapy words. Uh-huh. And Cron over here saying the man can better himself. That's
0: not
2: all
0: saying
2: I'm saying.
0: Any of that. I'm just saying, you know, we did it first.
2: We as in women?
0: As in women, yes. Okay. No. Collective we.
1: What do you mean we as in? Of course we as in women. What are you doing, David?
2: I don't know. We as in James K. Polk. I don't know if it was.
1: I don't think there's a direct Henry Louis Gates Jr. line between a president 1800 Courtney Cronin, but we'll go into finding your roots, see if that actually happened, if that makes you feel better.
3: Yeah, do it 23andMe. We'll find out if you're related.
2: Clock it, Freddie.
3: Clock it. That's what I'm talking James about. K. Polk was clocking it.
1: Oh, really? Who knew that James K. Polk was that kind of player in the 1800s? Didn't have that on the bingo card today. First, we've had Fernando by ABBA, Serial Killer with Pat Costello.
0: What?
1: The word manifest, that apparently was more of a female word than a male word. And now we got James K. Polk references. This show's off the rails right after 23.
4: Is this because Venus is in Gatorade?
1: Venus is in what?
0: What?
2: I don't even think, yeah.
1: No. You got to finish that. Venus is in what, Pat Costello?
4: Is this because Venus is in Gatorade?
1: Okay, you got to explain that, because you're just putting out a question we don't have answers to.
4: Well, I don't know.
0: Are you referring to Mercury in retrograde?
4: Oh, that's the one, yeah.
0: Yeah, again. Stop using our lingo.
3: Is that really what you meant?
0: Stop using things we talk about freely when you don't really have a clue what they are.
1: You just really backed up Courtney's point here and completely disrespected David Dennis Jr. You feel better, Pat Costello?
2: There you go.
4: I feel pretty good about it.
3: I can't believe you said Venus is in Gatorade.
1: I can't believe you put James K. Polk out of your noggin, Camp Rat, as far as that goes.
2: Because women invented astronomy and astrology also last year.
1: Well, put it this way. Women stir the drink. Don't let anybody tell you different. With David Diddy's Jr., Courtney Cronin, I'm Freddie Cohen, in for the guys and lady today on Unsportsmanlike, presented by Progressive Insurance. By the way, when it comes to investing in what you want to do, invest in the show anytime you want to. 888-SAY-ESPN, 888-729-3776. And we mentioned that Courtney has been all over the place, doing SportsCenter, doing First Take, doing radio shows, but she does a great job covering the Chicago Bears. What does she have to say about the Bears trying to get used to being the hunted and no longer the hunter? We'll get to that after she gives you this word, courtesy of Midas.
0: I'm going to need some new tires for all the miles I've been racking up on the road lately. 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
17: Hey, let me ask you, you wore a Godzilla t-shirt to the press conference. Tell me about the Godzilla t-shirt. What does it mean? Why'd you choose it?
18: I'm a big fan of Godzilla. When I see the movies and all the different pop culture and the art and all that, I kind of view myself as a kaiju, coming into a wreck shop and take over. And it definitely was a thing, right there on the lake, coming out of the water. And, that's the kind of mental imagery that I had, And that's kind of how I viewed them sending me in. Like, I was like, I came and that was my one job, was to wreck shop. And now I'm just moving from one body of water to the other. So that's...
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7: Having the killer instinct in those moments is really important to me.
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12: Can the Bears handle being the hunted after they were the hunter last year and got to the NFC North Championship, won a playoff game, and gave the Rams holy you-know-what, falling short of the NFC Championship game? This is Unsportsmanlike on ESPN Radio, the ESPN app, as well as ESPN2 and ESPNU with Courtney Cronin and David Dennis Jr. I'm Freddie Coleman, in for Evan Cohen, Chris Canty, and Michelle Smallman today. Courtney, I'm going to start with you on this one because I've always been a big believer when you have success one year that a lot of people didn't see coming, even in your own organization. It's one thing to kind of sneak up on people and be a terrific team and do what the Bears did last year. I can't wait to see exactly, because Ben Johnson's put it out there in terms of he wants to be the highest scoring offensive team for one season in the history of the National Football League. Caleb Williams believes he's going to be the first 4,000 plus yard passer for a season in the history of the Chicago Bears. I can't wait to see exactly how this team handles being the hunted after it was so good being the hunter last year in the NFC North.
13: The funny thing about that, Freddie, is that they don't view themselves as being the hunted now. Like, they still view themselves as hunting. So it's the mindset that you haven't arrived. And that makes sense because you've had one year of success. Success can go away very quickly in the NFL. And as we've seen from teams that have the hot streak, whether it's 1 year, 2 years, it can go away pretty quickly. And that's what they're trying to avoid. But this offseason, all the indications that we have around this team is that things are continuing on the upward trajectory. It's not so much to say they're just picking right up where they left off and those highlights we heard from the Rams playoff game where they lose in overtime, but they're an offense that can be reckoned with this year. The quarterback's in year three in the NFL, year two in this system. You have a ton of playmakers around him. You have a strong offensive line that's still trying to figure out its left tackle position. But all the pieces are there. My question is, if this team wants to go from, you know, to actually being the hunted one day, the team that everybody's circling on the calendar saying, we've got to prove them wrong, we've got to beat this team because this team's standing in our way of getting to an NFC title game, then they've got to figure it out on defense. Because right now, that's where a lot of the questions are, even after the joint practice that they had with Cincinnati yesterday. Still a lot of questions on that side of the ball, and we're in 4 weeks of training camp, and we still don't know who's going to be playing specific spots to fill in for some of the injuries that they have.
12: One of the things I figured out, David, because when you have the Chicago Bears and they have a generational quarterback with that kind of ability in Caleb Williams, and Ben Johnson's going to do everything he can to kind of reduce that pressure on him. To Courtney's point, there's no way the defense is going to have as many takeaways that led the NFL last year like they believe they can do this year. Those things don't match up year to year to year. So I wonder how much of that pressure will he ingest on himself when he may have to win a lot of shootouts early if the defense is not able to figure it out, David, in Chicago.
14: Yeah, the Bears are fascinating to me because they had a lot of the things that can go either way for a team, which is turnovers, turnover margins, sort of turnovers at the right time, and also miraculous sort of comeback wins. Like those things, you have to think about like the offense offsetting the fact that some of those things may not go your way. Like when I think, look at this Bears offense and this Bears team overall, like they do, if I squint, kind of remind me of like Sean Payton, Drew Brees, Saints, as you know, my team coming up. And the fact of like the defense on a down to down basis is not that good. But if you have turnovers at the right time, it can elevate your potential for that season. And then you have an offense that can just be off the charts explosive. Now, Caleb Williams has to do some of the things, like the small things, like the actual accuracy on quarters 1 to 3 need to improve. Like some of those basic things need to improve. But if the offense is humming and the defense can bend, don't break, and get the turnovers, then that is a recipe for success. The problem is those things are so shaky on a year-to-year basis. If you do not get those turnovers, if offenses are able to run up and down the field on you, and you cannot have these comeback wins late, then this season can turn in a totally different direction for this Bears.
12: For me, Courtney, the best defense for the Chicago Bears is their running game. Mm-hmm. If that running game does what it's supposed to do, because I read a great article about Ben Johnson installs his own running game. Even the coordinator, Press Taylor, says, man, we can get the running game going because he installs it with everybody. I've never been around anybody that installs their own running game. That may turn out to be the best defense, Courtney, for the Chicago Bears. Not just helping Caleb Williams, because we know that's going to happen, but they're able to run the football effectively and keep the defense off the field for long stretches of the time. That may turn out to be the best defensive performance by the Bears. What their running game has to do that for this team this season.
13: The common misconception around a Ben Johnson offense is that it's this high-flying trick play machine. And yes, there are pieces of that that are very true and hold true throughout a 17-game regular season. But the bread and butter of this unit, of this team, is the run game. He takes so much pride in that. So when it doesn't work, like what we saw at the beginning of last season, he becomes obsessed with trying to fix it. And I had a conversation with Ben this week, actually on Wednesday of this week, about those sorts of goals. Because you guys heard him say he wants to have the highest scoring offense. Freddie referenced it, you know, beat the Broncos from where they were back in the 2010s. He wants to have shutouts. He wants to have games that they win by blowout fashion. Well, in order for that to happen, it's also got to be on the defensive side of the ball. And he said that too. But sometimes as an offensive coach, you're so wrapped up in what you're doing. And that makes sense because Caleb Williams taking that jump in year three in the NFL is dependent upon what's going on around him, which is dependent upon the run game, the nuts and bolts of this team. They just made Darnell Wright the highest paid right tackle in football. And if you watch these games, look where the runs are going. Look where the direction of those runs are going. They're going out. It's an outside zone scheme. They're going outside of the right tackle. They have the pieces in place to do what he's saying. It's just a matter now of, can the other unit hold up its end of the bargain? Because you're putting a lot of stress on that offense. You're writing a lot of checks that you're asking your players to cash for you, and they can, but I don't think they can go at it alone, which is why the run game, Freddie, to your point, is so important, because it takes so much weight off of the other units on the team. Play the time of possession game. Play the, you know, in the way that you as good as this team was in the fourth quarter, all of those fourth quarter comebacks, all of the 2-minute drills that were so successful late in games, do that earlier in games so you're not constantly playing catch up. There's a recipe here for this team to do what Ben Johnson is setting out to do, those goals, whether it's this year, whether it's the year after. But it's a collection of talent that has shifted what the identity of the Chicago Bears are. They're no longer, in as much as the NFC North is the black and blue division because of defense, because of strong run games. Yes, the run game here exists, but like this is a team that is controlled by its offense, which is such a paradigm shift for where this team has been historically through the first 105 years of its existence. Last year in year 106 is when it changed. And going into year 107 now, it's going to be even more predicated off what that offense is doing.
12: Courtney Cronin, David Dennis Jr., Freddie Coleman in on the Sportsmanlike on ESPN Radio, the ESPN app, and ESPN2. And you mentioned Ben Johnson and his ability to dial up plays for the running game, but also to help his quarterback. But he believes the quarterback is really going to help the offense this year, because Ben Johnson said the accuracy of Caleb Williams that was slim shady last year is going to be a lot better this year, according to Ben Johnson.
14: Okay, so why is he saying these things, though? Like,
12: okay, answer your own question. Why do you think he's saying these things, David? Answer your own question.
14: Well, I mean, like, so I mean, it's a little dip on the chip, like a little cocky. Like Ben Johnson, I think, is coming this thing feeling himself a little bit. And I'm not sure that these are the things that you necessarily want to say when you are, in your second year and you have sort of an offense that, yes, that had a lot going for it. But you want to be the highest scored offense of all time? Like, this is where you are with this, like right now in that division where things are so tough. Like, you're kind of setting things up for your team that makes it sort of difficult, especially in that division.
13: I'll say this to, I get what you're pointing out here, David, because they are, it's bulletin board material. We can call it that. Like what Ben Johnson is saying is going to be what every team that faces the Bears this season puts in front of the meeting room, in front of the team. Like, this team thinks that they're going to win via shutout against you, so score some points. This team thinks they're going to put up a ton of points, so shut them out. The way that Ben Johnson operates is that if you think about his coaching journey, this guy doesn't come from a traditional coaching tree. He was in Miami for all these years. He coached the receivers. He coached the quarterbacks. He coached the tight ends. And then he gets fired. Unlike a lot of other coaches whose friends in the league might be somewhere else and then, you know, pick them up right away, he had to start all over. He told me this week that he wasn't sure he'd get back in the NFL after he got fired after that 2019 season. So for him to then start back at the ground floor in Detroit and then work his way all the way up to being one of the hottest coordinators in the league and then the head coach of the Bears, this is somebody who's burning the candle at both ends.
15: Mm-hmm.
13: And he's going to go 100 miles an hour and not care about stopping or even thinking about where the end is. He's going to burn this thing as far as it can go. And that's what his mindset is. Now, everybody has the game taken away from them at some point, whether you're a player, whether you're a coach. Player, you hang the cleats up, eventually the whistle gets taken away from you as a head coach. He views it like that. And that, in a lot of ways, is the reason why he's so unabashed about his confidence in this team and what he expects his unit to do. It's this sort of, like, it can come across as brazen, but it's almost as if the way he views his team is how he's had to view his own journey and getting there. It's, you're going to take chances. You're going to go for it on fourth down. You're going to say all these things because you believe you can do it. And if you get there, you get there. But why fall short of expectations? Or why not say what the ultimate thing is? Why say we want to be good? We want to be great. That's what he's doing here. And I don't think there's really any harm in it. We've got people talking about manifesting Super Bowls down in Dallas. Okay? Brian Schottenheimer said it. Dak Prescott said it. We've got Joe Burrow talking about manifesting a Super Bowl and getting to the playoffs in his own right. You're never going to say, I want to be good, because good doesn't cut it in the NFL. They want to be great. They want to be a great offense, and they have the tools to get there.
14: Are you saying that, would you think negatively of this if he said he was manifesting the best offensive season of all time?
13: I would question him and be like, did you clock it?
14: Yeah, were you saying he wouldn't?
13: You can't manifest something unless you clock it at the end.
14: Yeah, you got, okay, so he didn't. So,
13: I can't picture Ben Johnson doing the clock it motion.
12: No.
13: You know, I've been around him for more than a year now. I just can't picture that.
14: His lack of clocking the T here is what kind of makes you feel confident.
13: I'm telling you, all these guys, you want something to happen, you got to close the deal by clocking it at the end.
14: And also, how do you think this team would be if James K. Polk was their coach?
13: I don't really know what his offensive philosophy was.
12: I got a pretty good idea. 3 yards in a cloud of dust.
16: Okay. It would be a spread offense. He was looking to expand at all times.
12: No, he wasn't. So
16: yes, he was. That's what Manifest Destiny was.
12: Come on. In the 1800s, when they had leather helmets? Come on.
16: Really? I'm talking about his philosophy for expanding America and applying it to the offense. He'd be playing a spread offense. He'd be five receivers, empty sets. He just wanted everything spread out.
13: Quarterback would never be under center. They'd be in shotgun all the time. I don't know if it would work in today's
16: James
13: NFL.
16: James K. Polk would run so much pistol. It'd be crazy.
17: Wouldn't it be a West Coast offense?
16: Yeah, that's where he was looking to expand.
14: A lot of turnovers taking things that don't belong to him.
16: Yeah, for sure.
12: Either way, this is the worst edition of Drunk Guy Through History in the history of this program. With Courtney Cronin and David Dennis Jr., I'm Freddie Coleman, in for the guys and lady today on Unsportsmanlike, presented by Progressive Insurance. And Courtney Cronin alluded to Dak Prescott and the manifest destiny of the Dallas Cowboys. So who's more tired? Is it Dak Prescott in Dallas or Joe Burrow in Cincinnati? You'll hear exactly why Dak is as tired as Joe Burrow if you keep it here on ESPN Radio, the ESPN app, and also ESPN2.
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39: The thing that impressed me most about Prescott was his leadership.
40: 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That's what I do each and every day, to take another step to being that.
41: And each night begins a new day.
12: Willie Nelson, well done.
41: We don't understand him. He don't die.
12: So the word tired has been the word of the hour of Unsportsmanlike. She's Courtney Cronin. He's David Dennis Jr. I'm Freddie Coleman, in for Evan Cohen. Chris Candy, Michelle Smallman on ESPN Radio, the ESPN app, and ESPNU, because Pat Costello is tired of being called a serial killer. Courtney Cronin is tired of men using the word manifest as their own words. David Dennis Jr. is tired of the Cleveland Browns and their quarterback situation.
14: Cleveland Stains.
12: The Cleveland Stains, you call them. Joe Burrow is tired of manifest not working out for him, winning a championship, winning a Super Bowl. And Dak Prescott is tired. When it comes to the word breakthrough and those conversations, check it out for yourself what the Cowboys quarterback had to say about being tired of that yesterday at the press conference.
42: It is time to break through. And, you know, I've said it before. Yeah, we can't do it by ourselves, but we are asked to make up at times. You know, we are responsible for what the position you put your team in. So, I don't take much into it. I told you, you guys and you people who understand me now, know me, I'm harder on myself than anyone is, and higher expectations and standards and goals. So when I hear it these days, I'm more just like, cool, you know, and you're right, you know. But I can't even say that that's inspiring or motivating me, because, you know, I'm moved and founded by much deeper. So, hell yeah, absolutely, I'm ready to win.
12: Well, David, Dax had some kind of year on and off the football field involving the Cowboys quarterback. He's had a lot of reasons to be tired on and off the field as a Cowboys quarterback. So whatever breakthrough he's talking about, being tired of talking about it, what is he going to do about it? Because I've heard this kind of rhetoric from his owner, meaning Jerry Jones, more than the quarterback, Dak Prescott.
14: I would say that he and everybody is just kind of tired of the Cowboys every offseason. Like we have sort of this Cowboys trend that happens every year. As we come into the season, there's all this hype. There's for whatever reason, they can do anything. They can get a new water boy, and everybody's like, this could be the difference with the Cowboys every single year. Then they have their slow start or whatever, you know, issues that they have, and they win three games in the middle of the season, whether it's with Dak, whether it's with a backup quarterback, whether it's a light schedule, whatever. And everybody says, have the Cowboys turned the corner in the season? Then we get back on the hype train, and then they ultimately fizzle out come playoff time. Like, this is an annual tradition with the Dallas Cowboys, and we're right back where we were, because I've been hearing all they need is a middling defense, and I think it's actually kind of true. They need a middling defense, and they'll be right back in playoff contention. Well, that also means that the offense has to be historic in the way that people expected or hoped it to be. That means Dak Prescott has to be right back in the MVP form that he was last year, because I do think he was one of the better quarterbacks of the year last year. He has to be that plus some this year, and I'm with him. He's been at this thing for forever with the Cowboys in this hype train, and now it's time to put something to it, and it has been for like the last few years.
0: Shouldn't the breakthrough, though, shouldn't it feel different this year? Because the Dallas Cowboys offseason feels different. The they're devoid of drama, like they've been every offseason.
14: Mm-hmm. Well, Jerry Jones and shut the hell up for the first time. That's why it feels
0: that's
14: different.
0: That's why I feel like where we're at right now with this team. I know Dak Prescott sounds exhausted because he gets this question every single year. Is it Super Bowl or bust in Dallas? Because of the narrative that has been placed on this team that they themselves did, crowning themselves as America's team and their fan base for so many years. But I would caution him to just, you know, you're close. You're close as you've ever been, because this is a team that fixed, in a lot of respects, the biggest issue that was last year. Bringing in Christian Parker as their new defensive coordinator, spending big in the draft, using your top two draft picks on the defensive side of the ball, from Caleb Downs to Malachi Lawrence to going to get Rashawn Gary in free agency. The load isn't on him to shoulder this entire season. On top of the fact that there's no drama surrounding this team outside of something that got squashed a couple months ago when they said, George Pickens, you're playing on the franchise tag, and he's been, for, you know, a lot of ways, like a good soldier about it. He hasn't held out a training camp. He's been there. He's been playing. He's part of this offense. They're about as close as they've ever been since he's been the quarterback of this team. They've had a top seven offense three of the last 4 years. They have all the pieces in place to do that again. I know that Dak is probably, you know, you think about how many years he's been in the league since 2016. We're talking about a breakthrough. It's like, come on, wasn't that supposed to already happen by now? But the way that they do business down in Dallas, the way that it hasn't happened, the teams that have stood in their way in their own division with a team that went to the Super Bowl twice in the last 5 years, they now have as best of a shot as any to flip that. And it hasn't always been the case. So I would just caution to say, hey, your time is coming, because it very well could be this year having that true breakout season, because you finally have all of the pieces in place, from how business is being done in your organization to what they've invested in on the other side of the ball, so it doesn't all fall on you. Kind of like we were talking about that Chicago Bears example of the offense having to carry the weight of the defense. They're in as good a position as any to finally flip that trend, Freddie.
12: Well, Dak clearly understands this. No matter what happens, it is going to fall on him.
0: Mm-hmm.
12: Good or bad. If the Cowboys are a terrific team with the offense, if they even have an average defense or above mediocre defense, they can do some special things and maybe be a 12-win team. But he knows, Courtney and David, no matter what happens, The success of Dallas Cowboys is going to be placed at his feet. The failure of the Dallas Cowboys is going to be placed at his feet. The owner can say whatever he wants, and right now, Jerry Jones, it's really kind of bothersome that he has not said a word. As a Cowboys fan like I am, I don't know if I should be scared or thankful. Either way, it's not a good proposition. It is a good thing. Until the Cowboys go 3-0 to start the season, that happens, then we know what's going to happen. Jerry's going to be Jerry again. But Dak clearly knows about that whole breakthrough. He knows that if they don't break through, he's going to get the blame. He knows that if they do break through, other people are going to get the credit. And he's putting it out there saying, guys, this may be the best position that we've been in as an offense and as a defense. If we can combine those things together, we can be an unstoppable force when it's all said and done in the NFC. With Courtney Cronin, David Dennis Jr., Freddie Coleman, in for Chris Canty, Evan Cohen, Michelle Smallman, this Unsportsmanlike presented by Progressive Insurance. I mentioned the word tied. It was the word of the 6 a.m. hour. Well, it's going to carry to the 7 o'clock hour because Courtney Cronin and Saquon Barkley Eagles had this in common with the NFL that they're tired of. Keep it here on ESPN Radio, the ESPN app, and don't forget about us on ESPN2.
1: How are you? 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
24: CC and I got offset yesterday at First Take with Courtney. We're all getting ready to leave, and Courtney's sitting there on her laptop typing things up. We're like, what are you up to? And she's like, I'm doing the preview for two-a-days for the Chicago Bears. And then I think she was heading back to Chicago to cover the Bears, and we'll probably see her on SportsCenter in like 10 minutes.
25: Courtney's
24: always unbelievable.
25: She's unbelievable.
24: The level of hustle from Courtney Cronin, flowers from the Unsportsmanlike crew, because CC and I watched it yesterday. So
26: she also had a story come out an hour ago.
24: Well, we don't read.
27: I can buy myself flowers.
12: Because apparently for the two guys on the show, Unsportsmanlike, when it comes to Chris Kent and Evan Cohen, reading is not their manifest destiny. Courtney Cronin, that's her. David Dennis Jr., that's him. Freddie Coleman, that's me. And for Chris Canty, Evan Cohen, and Michelle Smallman, this is Unsportsmanlike on ESPN Radio, the ESPN app, and ESPN2 presented by Progressive Insurance. 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We're all wondering. I put it out there. Saquon Barkley and Courtney Cronin have this in common that they're tired of when it comes to the National Football League. Courtney Cronin put it out there in between the breaks here. She is not a fan of joint practices in the National Football League. After day two of that, involving the Patriots and the Eagles up in New England, Saquon Barkley had this to say about joint practices, and like Courtney Cronin, he's not a fan of that either.
28: Honestly, I'm not really a fan of joint practices. Just, you know, it's just more times than not, nothing good comes out of it. Like, you get the when you have the work, it's good, but then you get the push in, the shove in, and you're someone say this about you, and I'm like, I don't know, but I'm not that. You're this, and just like, it's immature when we get to that level. I gotta do a better job too, because I'm a little, you know, a little troublemaker sometimes. But I was good this week.
12: All right, Courtney Cronin, he had that to say about why he does not like joint practices. Why are you also not a fan of joint practices?
29: Because the setup is there for fights to ensue and for guys to get hurt. Like, we've seen the Cowboys and the Saints get in a massive brawl and $500,000 fines handed out to both clubs from the league saying, stop doing that. Well, you're putting us in a pressure cooker. We haven't hit anybody else other than our own teammates for the first couple of weeks of camp. You unleash these guys against another team. Somebody looks at you the wrong way. Somebody says something after the whistle's blown dead. Somebody pushes you a little bit too hard or holds you down a little bit too long. It's going to lead to tempers flaring, and it's unnecessary. There is a good opportunity to be had to have my team and your team, head coaches coming together, figuring out what kind of looks do you want to see? What kind of situations should we rep more often? Should we be doing more move the ball period? Should we be focusing on red zone? All of those things are good in theory, but when you're in training camp and it's me trying to get better than you, tempers are going to flare. And we've seen more fights, it feels like, this offseason in these joint practices than in previous years. And it's just unnecessary. This stuff happens. It can be mitigated. Look at this, what you're watching us on ESPN2 right now. This is the fight I was referencing between the Saints and the Cowboys. What good came out of that? Oh, we got work in today. We got 1% better. You almost broke your hand by trying to punch somebody in the helmet. That was smart. What are we doing?
30: Look, I'm sorry. This fight footage is infinitely more entertaining than anything I saw in the second half of the preseason game last night.
29: Like, what do you have against Aiden O'Connell?
30: Well, but the thing is, I mean,
12: everything, apparently.
30: So, you know, anyway, so look. This is the thing. What is the optimal pre? Look at that. Suplex City. You don't see Suplex City in the preseason game. That's what I'm talking about. That's what I like to see. Look at this. Ah, there we go. Brock Lesnar style. This is what I'm talking. Like, this is entertainment. The question I have for everybody is that, like, what is the optimal preseason formula here? Because nothing is really actually, everybody's not enjoying a lot of it. The games are, for the fan, are cool for the first couple of drives. Then if you're really, really locked in, you want to see your backups, things like that. But the average fan is not doing that. I mean, what is it, like, if people complain about the preseason, people complain about these practices, like, what is the optimal preseason formula for the NFL that, by the way, as people know, is expanding another game, which may truncate some of this stuff that they got going on right now. But there's just, like, I think people just are putting a little bit too much on what is actually valuable or what do we want to see, because none of it is really that entertaining for us to really pay attention to for the beginning of the season.
12: This is what happens when things can get monotonous during the training camp, and you want somebody else to have somebody else to look at. That's why joint practices have been happening in the National Football League. For the longest, coaches would rather players fight players and other teams in joint practices than fight on your own team, because there's no good that comes out of that. If you're having constant fighting with your own team in practice, you got deeper issues on your football team if that's going on. If they're going to get their yah-yahs out, coaches would rather them get their yah-yahs out at the expense of somebody else. And to Courtney's point, it seems that a lot of that has happened a lot more lately in the National Football League, and because every joint practice is filmed and televised and 10,000 people showed up to a joint practice between the Patriots and Eagles, what's going to happen with entertainment value? Cameras and reporters are going to be there to see that. If this had gone on and there were no cameras around, it doesn't get as much play involved in the National Football League. And believe me, David, I hear your point. Courtney, I hear your point. But if coaches believe that this is something to keep their guys from fighting each other, then joint practices are not going to go by the way of the dinosaur, James K. Polk, in the National Football League.
29: I remember a time back in 2018. It was a joint practice between the 49ers and the Houston Texans. Notable player who doesn't like to practice, didn't want to be there, goes by the name of DeAndre Hopkins. First drill, throws a punch so he can get himself thrown out of practice. Starts a little scuffle in the process, but he's like, hey, I did what I had to do. I accomplished my goal of coming there. And then it created a melee. What is the point of that? Teams get good work out of seeing other opponents because you're allowed to hit other opponents. You're allowed to go after, you're supposed to be mindful of it, but you're allowed to go after the other quarterback. I've seen joint practices that have had good periods come of it, because a lot of times you will then sit your starters based on the work that they're getting. We saw that with the Texans and the Raiders this week. That's why Kirk Cousins and a handful, you know, pretty much everybody outside of Jalen Naylor and one other guy didn't play in that game last night. They got their work in. There is a point, purpose to it when done right. But you're asking guys who have been hitting each other, their own teammates, for the first couple of weeks of camp, and then they now get unleashed against another set of people that they haven't seen and feel like they can take their frustrations out, and it's me trying to make the team over you in a lot of respects. Of course it's going to lead to brawls and melees and all this stuff that's ancillary that doesn't help create a good football team. Okay. I don't know, like to what David brought up, eventually we're going to be rethinking the whole process of the offseason when that 18th game comes in, because we might not even have training camp. You're going to have to go and think about OTAs, mini camp, what the spring offseason looks like, and how there may have to be a complete restructuring of the calendar that would ultimately do away with preseason games and training camp as we know it in this current form. So there might be an answer on the horizon, but as it stands right now, we're seeing a lot more of the bad stuff come out of it. We're not even talking about some of the injuries that come out of these things. I covered a joint practice against the Bengals 2 years ago. Happened in the rain. Five guys for Cincinnati got taken off either on a cart or left practice early. And I think there were a couple season-ending injuries in that. Like, where is the what's the point in that? Yes, I know you can get hurt anytime you step on the football field. But wouldn't you want to mitigate the loss and the risk when you can? instead of trying to do it in a quote-unquote controlled environment? Because you know you can't control things like that in football.
12: I would say good luck in terms of that, because when you have a violent sport played by violent people, injuries are going to happen.
29: Of course.
12: It's completely fair to put it out there in terms of things can happen in practice, things can happen at OTAs. We've seen guys suffer season-ending injuries at OTA because sometimes so much football can be too much football. But, David, in terms of what you were saying with the whole thing that people would rather see that, don't think for one second the NFL is not laughing about this. The NFL is like, what are people talking about? They're talking about our league. They're talking about what's going on. We're not talking about games. We're talking about practice. We're talking about organized practice. We're talking about joint practices that people are talking about, which continues that whole thing that they are going to be the biggest, baddest manifest when it comes to sports in this country, because even fights at practice got a lot of eyeballs on social media and on television screens, no matter who was doing the fighting or who was trying to break things up.
1: We're talking about practice, man.
30: I mean, yeah, like what? I know we're calling these things brawls. Well, are they really brawls? You know what I'm saying? Like, are they, like, what? Like, these things are not really brawls in the way, like, nobody's going to get hurt in these things.
12: I don't know about that. These dudes are not.
30: I mean, I think you got as much of a chance getting hurt in this quote unquote brawl than you as you do in a preseason game. But, I mean, you know what I'm saying?
29: Mitigate the risk.
30: Well, I think ask the Chargers how mitigated they feel their risk is of being injured.
29: Sure.
30: In the preseason, you know what I'm saying? I just think like these things are. Boom, Suplex City. Who hates that? Anyway.
29: Is that a football move? Is that going to help you in a game someday? I mean, you referenced the Tyler Biotish injury, center for the Chargers who got hurt. Mm-hmm. That's terrible. That stinks. Nobody wants to see that happen. That could happen in a preseason practice that's done at their facility. It could happen in a joint practice. It could happen in a game. But that Suplex move that you love so much, David, how does that help you become a better football player? Explain that to me.
30: But does it hurt? I mean, like, does it, like, this is
29: unnecessary. There's a risk of injury doing something like that.
30: I mean, I guess the thing is, like, when I watch that, like, that could be a hit that could happen in a preseason. I mean, it's not a suplex, but, like, you can get hit. You're going to get hit harder come preseason time. We can overdo this thing of, like, this could be an injury. This cannot be an injury. Like, I don't know. I don't know how we can sort of like mitigate any injury in the NFL. What I'm saying is like if I'm watching this brawl, I feel like there's people are going to talk about it, and it's the net negative just really is not there. But the problem is the net positive of any of this is up for debate, and the negative of something like that, like I just don't know if it is enough to say that this is all bad. You know what I'm saying? Like, I just don't see that part of it when we're talking about this versus a preseason game where you're padded up, you're hitting each other in full speed. All of it is going to create injury. I just don't know why we're complaining about more than the other one.
12: Joint practices, believe me, to Courtney's point, the only reason they're going to even go away is because the NFL schedule, and it will, go to 18 games. A lot of teams will figure out, you know, or have this whole organizational structure. That's not worth the risk because we need guys for 18 games not trying to prove themselves against the practice, whether it's against their own teammates or teammates on another team, or should I say players on another team, trying to figure that out and get ready for the NFL season. Either way, a difference of opinion from Courtney Cronin on one side, David Dennis Jr. on the other side, Freddie Cole in the middle of all that when it comes to sportsmen like Info Evan Cohen, Chris Canty, and Michelle Smallman. So what does an NFL insider have to say about joint practices and what's going on with the Cleveland Browns quarterback situation? Keep it here on ESPN Radio, the ESPN app, and don't forget about us on ESPN2.
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5: 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Courtney Cronin, David Dennis Jr., Freddie Coleman, in for Evan Cohen, Chris Canty, Mismel Suoma, and for the ones who get it done, Grainger offers the professional-grade products you need to get the job done. 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Always good to welcome my man Dan Graziano, ESPN NFL reporter, always keeping us involved with the temperature and the feel of the league that's going on as we get closer and closer to the NFL regular season. And Dan, Courtney Cronin, David Dennis Jr., opposite sides of joint practices. David Dennis Jr. is thoroughly entertained by the brawls he saw this week at a couple of camps. Courtney Cronin says, what's the use? Where do you stand on joint practices in the NFL?
6: I think joint practices have significant value to these teams, especially in an era when the coaches are less likely to put their starting players into preseason games, right? You get to put your quarterback, get him real action against a real opponent, but also he can't get hit. That there's value in that. The fights are stupid, and they should stop doing it. And the problem is the league won't do anything about it. You find the team 500 grand. Who cares? I mean, you find the Cowboys are worth $15 billion. You find them half a million, like whatever. Jerry Jones has that in between the seats of his car. So what has to happen if you want to stop these fights is the league has to come out and say, look, we got all the tape. We can review it. If you do something that would get you suspended in a game and you do it in a joint practice, we're going to suspend you. And then I bet those fights stop pretty quick.
7: That would get you suspended in a game, yes?
6: Yes.
7: The suplex we're seeing on ESPN.
6: Well,
7: right now.
6: A fight. I mean, if you don't see these in games, right?
7: Yeah.
6: And the reason is they throw guys out if they fight or if they throw punches. So just, I mean, apply the same rules. If you did this in a preseason game, right? There would be discipline as a result of it. So if the joint practices are functioning as replacements for the preseason games, then treat them as such, officiate them as such. I don't think it would be very hard to get this to stop if guys felt like they were going to start missing paychecks over it.
8: Graz, I was with you until you started talking about getting rid of the suplexes, which has been my favorite part.
5: Oh, just stop it.
8: Of the video.
5: Stop being cheeky.
8: You were right. You were 90% of the way right. We can't possibly litigate suplexes out of this.
6: You could do a list of specific wrestling moves and associated fines and discipline that go with each one. So if you wanted the suplex to be penalized differently, you know, than a DDT or, you know, whatever, yeah. You could work on that.
8: I would put a GoFundMe together to allow to pay for somebody's $25,000 fine for a Stone Cold Stunner in the middle of this thing. Oh. But Graz, what would you say would be the optimal sort of preseason format? Everybody's sort of complaining about with the preseason games and the joint practice. What does it look like for everybody to get ready for the regular season?
6: Practice. I just think practice. I think preseason games are dumb. I've never liked them. I always feel like having a toast, a champagne toast, when the last preseason game of the year is over. Because it's like, all right, now that foolishness is done. We don't have to pretend to like them anymore. I think practice. You have a 17-game regular season, and at some point, let's be honest, in the next few years, is probably going to be an 18-game regular season. Mm-hmm. So, you know, most of these teams, the good ones anyway, the smart coaches, kind of look at September as a time when, yeah, the games count, but you're still getting your feet under you because we've shown you can recover, from a slow start differently than you used to when the season was a little shorter. So, I'm just not sure how much value there is in any of this preseason games. Joint practices, I get the concept, but

0: There's a fight in every 100% of them. Like it's insane. I think there's got to be some way to get that under control.
1: You throw logic out the window when you have guys in helmets and guys trying to punch somebody in a helmet. Like 10 out of 10 times, the helmet's going to win.
0: Yeah.
1: But
0: it's built to withstand more than a punch.
1: we use practices in the NFL in preseason to determine position battles.
0: Yes.
1: And there's no bigger position battle that we're looking at league-wide right now than what's going on in Cleveland. Deshaun Watson started the game against the Bears last week, mm-hmm. and out of, quote, fairness, that's Todd Monken's word, Shedeur Sanders will start the game against the Bills this week.
0: Yeah.
1: Did Monken tip his hand about the direction he's leaning for QB1?
0: I think there's a lot of signs that they're leaning toward Watson, but I don't think it's impossible for Shedeur Sanders to go out there and light it up and make them rethink it. I don't believe Deshaun Watson, to my knowledge, has performed at a level that makes it, oh, we got to go with this guy. It may be that they're leaning that way. It may be that they go that way. But I don't believe that either one of these guys has been awesome throughout this offseason, throughout this training camp, throughout this preseason. And if you're still waiting to see awesome and you see it, like if Shedeur Sanders does everything you need him to do and looks amazing, then I think, you know, you really do have to rethink what you want to do here. So it's a tough situation. Obviously, if they had a clear-cut answer, they wouldn't be having a competition. The result of this is not likely to be, you know, great. Cleveland's probably going to have to win in spite of its quarterback, no matter who ends up winning the job. But, yeah, it'll be interesting to see if Shedeur can make it a competition. The Deshaun Watson experiment in Cleveland, the owner has said it was a failure. Mm-hmm. To run him out as the starter, I just don't see how Cleveland fans are going to rally around that.
2: Dan Graziano, ESPN NFL reporter, joining me, Freddie Coleman, Courtney Cronin, and David Dennis Jr. on Sportsmanlike and ESPN Radio, the ESPN app, and ESPN2. There seems to be no quarterback competition when it comes to Las Vegas Raiders.
0: Right.
2: Even though Clint Kubiak said that it's not a finality, more than likely Kirk Cousins is going to be the starter day one, Dan. But how much with Fernando Mendoza, no matter what it's looked like so far, it seems like the Raiders have more hope with him at quarterback and building around him than we can say in recent memory involving this organization?
0: Yeah, I feel the same way this morning as I did a week ago after their first preseason game, which is you can see why they picked Fernando Mendoza first overall, and you can also see why they're doing it the way they're doing it, which is to say they don't want to rush him out there. This stuff he has to work on. But the beautiful thing, first of all, no matter who starts, Fernando Mendoza should be required to do a weekly press conference. He's
2: Amen.
0: Incredible at it,
2: yeah.
0: And we just need more Fernando Mendoza sound in our lives. But that said, there's something to it. The way his attitude about the way the Houston defense has kicked his butt all week in joint practices is part of what you love about him. Like, yeah, this is great. I get to learn against the very best, blah, blah, blah. So that's cool. Tom Brady has a lot of influence in this organization right now, and he has been vocal about his feelings on rookie quarterbacks. They play too soon. They get ruined. He does not want them to play this guy right away. And, you know, on some level, he's one of the high-level decision-makers in that organization. So Clint Kubiak says what he says after the game, and that's – Kirk Cousins is going to start week one, barring some catastrophic injury, and they're keeping him out of harm's way. So the question is, when you see Mendoza, you know it's going to be eventually, but right now he's learning, he's taking his lumps, this is what they wanted, and it seems to be going well for them.
3: Joe Burrow is manifesting a
0: yeah.
3: Super Bowl.
2: Here we go.
3: Right now. Does this feel to you like this is like the end of a make or break sort of year for his tenure with the Bengals?
0: I always look at the contract, David, and he's signed through 2029. It doesn't feel like we're at the end of something. You know, people want to talk about Carson Palmer a long, long time ago and how he talked his way out of Cincinnati. That doesn't mean Joe Burrow is going to react the same way. He wants to win. They got to the Super Bowl in his second year, so he got a taste of it. He knows when he's healthy and plays every game, the offense is going to be elite. Like, he feels like they've squandered some of these seasons recently because of, you know, how his health, because of the defensive performance. So I think he's just trying to get across to his team and to the general public, like, this is our expectation. Like, we don't we're not trying to build from the ground up here. We believe we should be a Super Bowl team, and he feels that way. And I think as long as he's got Ja'Marr Chase and T. Higgins to throw to, he's liable to feel that way. So some of this is on Burrow. He's got to stay healthy. He's got to play. If he plays every game, they believe they'll be one of the best teams in the league, and I understand why.
2: 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Dr. Down, it's great to see you, my man. Take care and be well.
0: Thank you very much.
2: She's Courtney Cronin. 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
9: So, bing bong, indeed.
10: Well, today, Pat Costello is going to take over those duties part of All the Small Things and on Sportsmanlike and ESPN Radio, the ESPN app, ESPNU, and ESPN2. Courtney Cronin, David Dennis Jr., Freddie Coleman, in for Michelle Smallman, Chris Canty, and Evan Cohen, and All the Small Things brought to you by Sherwin-Williams. Capture moments in color with paint. Made to last. Mr. Pat Costello, All the Small Things, the floor is yours.
11: Well, normally this is a Michelle Smallman vehicle, but I can never fill Michelle's shoes in this. So these are not going to be all the small things. These are going to be all the big things that I've been thinking about with the NFL leading up to the regular season. So we're going to start with
10: destiny. Well done.
11: Yes, I'm manifesting good things for this segment. We're going to start with this one, and Freddie, we'll start with you.
10: Okay.
11: Which quarterback competition is most interesting to you?
10: Cleveland. I just want to see how bad this is going to turn out to be, because they want Deshaun Watson to start, period. Todd Monken says, to be fair, he's not being fair. He knows who he wants to start. I just want to see exactly when that happens and what kind of manifest destiny, since that's the phrase of the day, that's going to happen, how bad that's going to be with the Cleveland Browns, Courtney.
9: Is there another quarterback competition, like a true one out there? We cannot say the Raiders are a quarterback competition.
10: True.
11: Well, Clint Kubiak said it is.
9: Well,
10: yeah, he's lying.
9: Respectfully, it's not. We all know that Kirk Cousins is going to start week one.
10: Mm-hmm.
9: The only one that's really out there right now is the one that's happening in Cleveland. So, by default, that's my answer as well. And I am intrigued about what comes out of this weekend with Shedeur Sanders. Can he do anything? Is there anything he can show on the field to make Todd Monken say, maybe we don't start the veteran. Maybe we don't give Deshaun Watson the week one game and however long his leash is going to run. I don't know, because I watched Deshaun Watson up close in Chicago last week and I watched Shedeur Sanders. There's not much that's differentiating the two of them right now. They're both not great quarterbacks. What we're watching is a train wreck in slow motion. And I don't know, for a team that just wants to win, however you have to do it, even though you're set up not to win because you traded away your best player in Myles Garrett, whichever one is the least worst, that makes sense, of the two. That makes it compelling in a lot of ways, right? I think I'm trying to sell myself on this.
12: The battle here is between the Cleveland Cavaliers quarterback situation and my sanity, and Cleveland is winning.
11: The Cavaliers?
12: Cleveland Browns. See,
9: he won't even say the Browns. Wow. He hates them so much. See? He just used another team.
12: See?
10: He went to a different sport.
12: My sanity is lost. The Cleveland Browns, the Cleveland Stains. I should just call them Stains. I remember their name then. The Cleveland Stains and my sanity. Cleveland is winning, and my sanity is falling away by the minute. It is the most asinine, silly competition there is. I can't believe Deshaun Watson is going to be starting week one. I can't believe we're pretending like Cleveland is going to do anything else unless Shedeur Sanders has pretty much a perfect quarter of football coming up, and I don't think he's capable of doing that.
11: Courtney.
9: Yes.
11: Who is the team that you have the most questions about as the regular season approaches?
9: The Los Angeles Chargers.
10: Ooh.
9: It's kind of out of left field, but it's relevant because of what happened in practice the other day around Tyler Biadasz, their center. That was one of their bigger free agent acquisitions. He goes down. Sounds like he's going to be out a while. What does this do for the expectations around Justin Herbert? Because we are constantly finding ourselves in a position where we're moving the goalpost. Offensive line injuries, not Justin Herbert's fault. Another offensive line injury, well, how is this going to affect Justin Herbert? We keep finding ways to insulate him in all of this. And last I checked, aren't good quarterbacks, great quarterbacks even, which he has been tabbed to be, aren't they the ones who are able to work around everything that goes on their team and elevate the guys around them in spite of bad circumstances? Will he be able to do that? I think Justin Herbert can be a terrific quarterback with a great offensive coordinator and Mike McDaniel, and I'm really excited to see what that offense looks like. But now that there's some wiggle room in there, like, oh, like they lost their starting center. I'm sorry that they lose these games in the regular season, or I'm sorry for a playoff collapse. What are the excuses going to be? What are the ones that we're going to conjure now that Justin Herbert has another piece of adversity to overcome? So I'm curious to see what that team looks like as they have to figure out another shuffle up front.
12: All right, I like that. I like the Chargers.
10: Me too.
12: I think I'm going to go Texans here, in part because we know what they're going to bring us defensively. Probably the best defense in the league and probably not too close. The C.J. Stroud thing, last time we saw him, this dude laid a massive egg in the playoffs. And he's sort of in that crop. I think sort of the through line here is there's these crop of quarterbacks. C.J. Stroud, I think Herbert is there. I think Jordan Love is there. These guys who are like Trevor Lawrence probably too, who like, are you going to ascend to that next level that it takes to fill out your team and get them to the next level? I have a lot of questions about that offense, that offensive line, how they're going to look. Because if you have sort of the opposite of how we talked about the Cowboys and Bengals, like if you have a competent offense with that defense, you can go very far. I just think that it's possible we looked at how bad C.J. Stroud was in the playoffs and are undervaluing what he can do this season. Or there could be a layover effect of what we saw and say, hey, C.J. Stroud might actually not be that guy. So the Texans have a lot of variability and a window that's based on how great that defense is.
10: For me, it's the Philadelphia Eagles because, number one, I want to see what this is going to look like because they've told us they're going to be a lot better or better without A.J. Brown, a number one wide receiver, because they got a collection of guys led by Devontae Smith and Dontavian Wicks and Mekhi Lemon, who they drafted in the first round out of USC, and Jalen Hurts in that running game. I want to see if that's going to be figured out with an offensive line that wasn't up to snuff last year. And defensively, Jalen Carter got a lot of money. So you got two beat trucks in the middle that can play at an elite level with him and Jordan Davis in the middle. But that secondary, a little bit of issue there. Can Zach Bond get back to the all-pro level that he was in 2024? He was not 2025. Those are the kind of questions that an Eagles team believes they're going to figure it out.
13: We'll see.
10: Because they're telling us all the good things, but you got to go out there and prove it on the field, even though you won this division in the NFC East the last 2 years.
11: David, we're going to start with you on this one. Who is the first-year head coach, either it's their first time coaching or their first time with a new team, that's under the most pressure to prove himself this season?
12: Oh, you said head coach.
11: Mm-hmm. Yes, head coach.
12: Do I have to go head coach?
10: Yeah, because that's what the question said. Who is the first-year head coach?
11: Yeah, but I'm kind of intrigued now, so I kind of want to know who you were thinking.
9: Are you thinking coordinator?
12: Yeah, I think Mike McDaniel and the Chargers is...
11: I'll allow it.
12: It's
10: apparently.
14: He was a head coach.
12: He was a head coach. First of all, is he going to be still wearing all the essentials gear? Is he going to still be fly out there in the booth? Right. But also, like, I mean, he is because, like, he now has to again offset that offensive line. Like, he thought he was going to have a stronger offensive line, and one of the things that he is a master of is speed, get the ball out the quarterback's hands, moving as, you know, as efficiently as possible. And you're going to need to do that with Justin Herbert. And like, as to court, what Courtney was saying, is like, it's time for this dude to ascend to the next level. And if you have this offensive genius behind you, can that be the difference maker? I think this is one of the big offseason moves that can make a difference for this Charger team.
9: It's Joe Brady. Sean McDermott had 98 games to figure it out and couldn't do it. Couldn't get this team to the Super Bowl. Couldn't get them past the AFC title game. Joe Brady assumes massive expectations going from offensive coordinator to head coach, the handpicked guy by his quarterback. Josh Allen doesn't... He's not the head coach if Josh Allen doesn't sign off on that. Let's just say that. So if it wasn't good enough with a coach that always had you in the playoffs, that always had you in the conversation among the best teams in the AFC, if that's not enough, then the expectation has to be the next guy gets you a step further, which is to the Super Bowl. Joe Brady has a lot riding on him this year. Buffalo has a very good team and a very good offense and a lot of pieces that they were able to replace that weren't there last year. So if he can get it done, then we're looking at it and saying that's one of the best one-year turnarounds. If you even want to call a team that's always in the AFC divisional playoffs or later a team that has to turn it around, but that's some pretty massive expectations that are lumped onto you as you assume a new job.
10: I like both of your choices, but it's Jesse Minter, the Baltimore Ravens. You have a two-time MVP, a quarterback, in Lamar Jackson. You got a guy that's going to be a first-ballot Hall of Famer running back in Derrick Henry, who apparently is made not out of human stuff with him still being able to run the football. Your offensive line, you're expecting to be better. Zay Flowers got big money to go to Rashad Bateman. Jacoby Land, I think, is going to be terrific as a rookie wide receiver for this team. But he was brought in to organize this defense with those kind of pieces. So you got that, and you're replacing John Harbaugh, who was run out of that place because he and Lamar Jackson did not get along, and Lamar Jackson signed up on his coaching hire by the Jesse Minter from that Harbaugh tree involving Jim and John Harbaugh. You put all those things together, and people believe this could be a team that could not just win the AFC North, but be a contender in the AFC and get to the Super Bowl, a place they have not been to since Lamar Jackson has been a two-time MVP at quarterback for the Baltimore Ravens. If he can fix the defense and the offense plays extremely well, this Ravens team could be hell on wheels. If they're not, people will question, why did they run John Harbaugh out of Baltimore after all that time in the first place?
11: All right, one more quick one for all the small things.
10: All right.
11: Freddie, we're going to start with you. Who's the team, player, or coach that's going to disappoint us the most this season?
10: Potentially, I think it could be the Chicago Bears, because Ben Johnson has put it out there saying, we're going to do this, we're going to do that, we're going to do that, we're going to do this. All right. You better make sure your defense steps up and is up to snuff. You better make sure that running game is going to be terrific. You better make sure your quarterback makes that elevated next level involving Caleb Williams. If you're not able to do that, a lot of people are going to throw dirt in your face with Ben Johnson, because you put it out there. You didn't just want to win. You want to dominate, and not just your division.
9: I'll say it's Jordan Love. I know that everybody is touting him as a top 10 quarterback. He's the greatest quarterback in the division. I think that's debatable. When can we see it? When can we see him put it together? Without Micah Parsons last year, this team loses all of their games, and they blow a 21-3 lead in the playoffs and lose that game too. The year before that, they go 1-5 in their division. They disappoint. He had one good season. One good season and one good playoff win in Dallas a couple years ago. When are we going to get the great version of Jordan Love that has been touted as the next coming in Green Bay? Haven't seen it yet. Don't know if we will see it this year. So I think it's going to be Jordan Love disappointing people like Michelle Smallman. That is her team.
10: Ouch.
9: It's a tough division. And the Packers are not going to run away with it in spite of how favorable their schedule is for Jordan Love to build the MVP case early on in the season. There's always something that gets in the way there that he's not able to overcome. I believe it will be him as the most disappointing player this year.
12: I'm going Cincinnati here. It already feels like we're approaching disarray. We already have a quarterback that sounds like he's been talking since last year about having one, almost like he's got one foot out the door. We don't know, like there's this hope that the defense can be a middle of the road defense and the offense just carrying the rest of the way, which, you know, they have all these slow starts. They have a tough division. I think the Cincinnati Bengals, who some people have touted as being the best team in the AFC, I think Kevin Clark has said that. I just don't think they're going to be that. I think it's going to be a tough road for them. For for this season.
10: With David Dennis Jr., Courtney Cronin, I'm Freddie Coleman, in for Evan Cohen, Michelle Smallman, and Chris Canty on the Sportsmanlike, presented by Progressive Insurance on ESPN Radio, the ESPN app, and ESPN2. So we're sick of those things involving the teams that we want to see do better, the players want to see that want to do better. What is Pat Costello really sick and tired of that has him completely, completely out of sorts? We'll get to that as Courtney gives you this word courtesy of Sherwin-Williams.
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30: I'm over it. Ugh. With Pat the producer.
11: You guys hear the awful speech that Aaron Judge gave for Team USA on the World Baseball Classic?
31: Why was that on camera?
32: Why would you publish it?
11: Not everybody deserves a driver's license.
31: I was Yes, I used to work at a coffee, back in the day when I was younger, and people would come in and be like, can I get a decaf coffee, extra light, extra sweet? Yeah, like, no, dude, you're defeating the purpose of trying to, like, for the substitute.
11: Ugh.
33: I'm over it. I'm freaking tired and over it.
11: Get a life.
10: one of my favorite parts of this show because you just never know what Pat Costello, the producer, is going to be over with. I'm Freddie Coleman, David Dennis Jr., Courtney Cronin, and for Evan Cohen, Michelle Smallman, and Chris Canty on the Sportsmanlike on ESPN Radio, the ESPN app, SiriusXM Channel 80, and ESPN2. Pat, what's got completely on your nerves this morning?
11: I don't do this a lot, Freddie, but I'd actually like to cede my time to David Dennis Jr. because apparently he's got he's got some major concerns about Courtney.
0: I have a theory about Courtney Cronin. I've been mulling this over for a while. I don't know if you guys are familiar with Christopher Nolan, director.
9: The guy who did Batman
0: Odyssey. He also did a little. Yeah,
1: also, the biggest movie of this year, Courtney.
0: Yes.
9: Haven't seen the Odyssey, so I can't speak on
1: Go
9: it.
1: Go see it.
0: Well,
9: it's 3 hours long. Too long. Sorry.
10: No,
0: clearly, Courtney is a cinephile, so she may have seen this movie also. Have you seen The Prestige?
1: Dude, I just watched that last night.
9: I have not.
11: Is that the one with the magicians?
0: With the magicians.
1: It's incredible.
0: And one of the things about the movie, a spoiler alert for anybody who has not seen the movie that came out 15 years ago, is that one of the big tricks that the magician pulls is how can he be two places at once? And I was thinking about that twist and with Courtney, and I am of the belief that Courtney Cronin has a twin that she's hiding from us. I feel like there's a Casey Cronin out there that they're just hiding around, and we don't know if we're actually seeing Courtney or Casey right now, because there's the one is in Chicago right now breaking news and doing stories, while the other one is right here, and I'm developing trust issues and real concerns because I feel like I've gotten to the bottom of how Courtney's in multiple places at once.
10: This sounds like
0: confirm or deny this. Courtney or Casey, let me know.
9: Well, I'll say this about my doppelganger, whoever she is out there, somebody cosplaying as me. I think the world is better off with just one of me. I don't think the world could handle two people who present themselves the way that I do. It's too much.
31: What?
9: Too much.
0: That's what somebody with a secret twin would say.
9: Yeah. I understand the logic there, so I can understand why you think I'm lying, but, you know, I've been, I haven't broken the sound barrier on it to be able to get from one place to the next.
11: Have we ruled out that you have an AI duplicate?
9: A hologram, maybe?
0: I have not
11: possibly
0: ruled
11: this
0: out.
11: The Tupac hologram, but it's Courtney Cronin.
9: The Chief Keef hologram that never was. We haven't ruled that out yet. That could be possible.
0: I've often said that Courtney Cronin is the Chief Keef of ESPN, so I can see where you're going. Many have said it.
10: How do we get to the corner of Magician Boulevard and Illusion Avenue when it comes to you, David Dennis Jr. and Courtney?
0: I'm just saying.
9: That I've never seen.
0: I'm just saying it's possible.
10: No, it's
0: I think
10: not.
0: There's a Casey Cronin on First Take.
10: It's not.
0: And unsportsmanlike, and a Courtney Cronin that does Bears Combine and Sports Center. I just think it's possible. We need to have your mom call in.
11: I would like for you guys to weigh in on a couple debates that we've been having behind the scenes here.
10: Sure.
11: One of them is, how good do people look wearing mustaches or having mustaches on their face?
10: Depends on their face.
11: So Rachel, who is producing TV for us today, says that 0.1% of the population looks good in a mustache, which averages out to about 8 million people
10: in the entire world
11: who look good with a mustache. And we think that she's completely wrong and super light on that number.
10: Yeah, I'm with you guys on that one. I'm not with Rachel on that one.
11: Yeah, 8 million people.
10: 8 million people. Yeah.
9: A lot of guys have facial hair.
0: Yeah, like what kind of mustache are we talking? I feel
11: a mustache.
9: Just a mustache. It doesn't connect. It's not a goatee. It's not part of the
1: hair. Correct. Travis Kelce mustache, but any mustache.
10: I think it depends on the dude, man.
9: Face shape matters.
10: Yes.
0: Yeah.
9: How thick the hair is matters.
11: We look
9: how much it covers.
10: Yes.
11: There's about 12 million men in the United States that have mustaches. And then
10: only
11: another,
10: 12 million?
11: And then
9: where did you find that number?
11: The internet, where everything is true and nothing's made up.
10: Sure.
11: And then another about 40 to 50 million who have beards.
9: Okay.
0: Really? There's way more beards than mustaches?
11: Oh, for sure.
10: I'm not surprised by that. I thought the mustache number would be a lot higher than 12 million.
9: Is it just because it's not the style that it once was, that most men who grow facial hair, Pat, yourself included.
11: Beards, mm-hmm. yeah.
9: Beards.
11: Yeah.
9: Like, it becomes a beard now. It's all-encompassing. It's not just the caterpillar.
11: All right, yeah. So you're all on board that more than 8 million people look good with a mustache.
0: Yeah, I feel like if I went bare-faced, I would be look way worse.
10: Yeah,
11: you would, yeah.
0: Yeah, I just, yeah.
10: Thanks, Pat.
0: Yeah.
10: Wow. Yeah.
9: That's payback for you calling him a serial killer earlier.
11: No. All right, quickly, second one. If you have a piece of pizza and you cut it in half, do you now have two slices of pizza or two halves of the same piece of
9: two
11: pizza?
9: Two halves of the same.
11: Thank you very much.
2: Yeah. Nope, incorrect. You have two new separate slices.
11: Not. Yes, you do.
10: Do not.
9: That's insane.
2: There is not a set size for a slice of pizza. You have two new slices of pizza.
10: Camp, James K. Polk called.
2: Wrong.
10: He says wrong.
2: Yeah. What would he know? They didn't have pizza back
11: then.
2: Win
11: for me.
10: More I'm supposed to like next.
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16: This is Ryan McFadden covering the Raiders. The biggest question coming out of Henderson, Nevada is when will number one overall pick Fernando Mendoza make his regular season debut? The Heisman Trophy winner might have to wait a while before the team decides to hand him the keys to the offense. Coach Clint Kubiak named Kirk Cousins the starting quarterback to begin training camp, and the four-time Pro Bowl selection has done a good job at maintaining that role. Kubiak, however, called Mendoza an ascending player and NFL-ready. At the same time, the Raiders are in no rush to throw him on the field. They want to make sure they take their time in his development, something they have made clear from the very beginning.
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10: 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He is David Dennis Jr. I'm Freddie Coleman, in for the two guys, Evan Cohen and Chris Canty, and the lady Michelle Smallman today. Thanks for being a part of it and allowing it to be a part of you. Before we get to the Las Vegas Raiders and how much hope they really have that we can use that word and not laugh at them for the first time in a long time, Cam Pratt is not going to let this go, because when we did Pat Costello, Pat the producer, what he's over with, Pat Costello put it out there that if you cut a pizza slice in half, does that mean you have two slices? Cam believes that. David Dennis Jr., you and I believe that's just one slice of pizza that is still one slice, but just split in two because you cut it in half. Cam Pratt is definitely not going to let this go. 888-729-3776. 888-SAY-ESPN. What say you? Do you have two slices and you cut it in half, or you just cut that slice in half, made two slices, but it's still a same slice? Cam, that's where you're standing on.
2: Yes, and I agree, or I concede that everyone is against me in this room. So here's my pitch. Okay. There is no set specific size for a slice of pizza, right? You can cut, typically a pizza is cut into 8 slices, but not always. Sometimes 4, 12, sometimes 12, 16. Sometimes 16. Uh-huh. So is it about when you receive the pizza, how it's cut? Because if it's cut into 4, then you cut that big, you know, 4/4 of a pizza slice in half, and you have 8 slices of pizza. Those are 8 different slices of pizza. They're just originally cut into 4 slices. Now you have 8 slices if you cut it again when you receive it from the box or from the store or from whatever like that. So my original point is that there is no set size for a slice of pizza. So if you cut a slice of pizza in half, you just have 2 slices now.
11: If someone walked up to me while I was eating a slice of pizza and cut it in half, I wouldn't be like, great, here's still my slice of pizza.
2: You have a smaller slice of pizza now.
11: Half of a slice of pizza now.
2: You have a slice of pizza that is smaller than the original slice that you have.
11: You took half of my slice.
0: Yeah. Yeah.
10: Yeah.
0: Half the slice.
2: That's true, but now you have a slice. You still have a slice. It's just smaller.
0: I think this is, I think what you're getting to is the difference between analytics and the eye test. That's what we talked about.
10: Clearly.
0: And analytically,
2: this is a nerd's issue.
0: This is a nerd's issue. Analytically, mathematically,
10: You're kidding.
0: These are two slices of pizza.
10: You're kidding. Socially, Atkinson in this argument, and Pat Costello, the New York Knicks, and Mike Brown.
0: There you go. Analytically,
2: I'm up 3-0 in this.
0: Analytically, you've given them two slices of pizza. Analytically, you have two slices of pizza, but in a series, you only got one slice of pizza.
31: This is why people shake nerds.
0: Yes, this is exactly why people ate nerds. And analytically, you've created two slices of pizza. Socially, and by all human interaction, you've cut my slice of pizza in half.
10: I clearly understand where Cam is coming from in terms of analytics, but I'm using the eye test. Especially, you told me the truth. Now, if I don't know the truth, if I just walked around the corner and you hand me a slice of pizza, but you got to tell me the whole truth. That's
2: no, I don't. That's the thing.
10: Yeah, you kind of do.
2: You don't have to. Yeah, I understand.
10: You really should morally when it comes to this.
2: I agree. Morally, yes, you should do that. But again, if you say, Freddie, we're in the hallway and I have a box of pizza that is cut into 8 slices and I cut one in half and you walk around the corner and I hand you one of those slices that I have just cut in half. Yes, you have cut that slice in half. But you are now holding a slice of pizza, are you not? You didn't know that it was originally a bigger slice of pizza.
0: So you're
2: holding a slice of pizza.
10: It's a dishonest slice of pizza.
0: This is based on deceit.
2: Right. And again, I agree. Morally, that would not be the right thing to do. The right thing is to give him a bigger slice of pizza. I would never do that to Freddie. I'm just saying, hypothetically, if I were to, he'd be like, oh, thank you for this slice of pizza. Pretty small, but it's still a slice.
10: I'm glad
0: And this is why Daryl Morey keeps getting fired from jobs.
10: No, this is not why Daryl Morey keeps getting fired from jobs. Daryl Morey keeps getting fired from jobs because he uses analytics. Yeah, exactly. He uses analytics in the wrong way.
0: This is using analytics in the wrong way. This is using analytics to lie and cheat people out of pizza.
10: Exactly.
0: Out of a thing that they deserve to have the most. The people that, like, one of the foundational joys in the world is pizza.
2: Don't take it there. That's not what the debate is. We're not talking about starving people or taking away their pizza.
0: You are talking about...
2: Conceptually, we are talking about if you cut a slice of pizza in half, you now have two smaller slices of pizza. I would never do that to someone.
0: No, you're saying if I sent you to the store and said, yo, can you go get me a slice of pizza? And you came back and I gave you, here's $10, go get me a slice of pizza.
10: Right.
0: And you came back and cut my slice, cut that slice that I paid for in half.
10: Slice of pizza? Where are you living at?
0: Connecticut, I guess.
10: No, like, there's no way in hell to do a slice of pizza in Connecticut's $10.
0: If I gave you $10, theoretically.
10: You better come back with a pie.
2: He's giving me some change.
0: Maybe
2: you cannot get a pie for $10.
0: Are you going to cut my change in half? You can cut my dollar bill in half and say, hey, I still give you a dollar bill.
11: If Cam walked in and was eating half of your slice of pizza, you wouldn't be like, oh, at least I still have a slice.
0: I still have a slice of pizza. I'd be like, you took half of my slice of pizza.
2: I'm not saying you wouldn't be upset about it, but you'd still be holding a slice of pizza.
11: Half of the slice of pizza.
2: You'd be holding a slice of pizza smaller than the original slice.
0: You would owe me the rest of my pizza.
2: I don't disagree with that.
11: You're the Daryl Morey of pizza.
10: I think
0: Daryl Morey, absolutely.
10: I think Cam's playing really a lot of weird games with circumference and pizza and when it comes to slice involving that.
2: We got radius. We got diameter. I'm trying to do some
0: I feel like I've learned a lot about who I can and cannot trust.
10: Exactly.
2: Again, you're bringing it back to the moral argument. We're talking about just facts. If you have a slice and you cut it in half, you got two slices now.
10: Because heaven forbid that moral arguments and facts can't be in the same sentence.
2: You're trying to appeal to people's emotions. I'm making the logical argument. Mm-hmm. You're doing the pathos, which I appreciate.
10: Well, logically, you're a liar when it comes to pizza
2: and slices. I wouldn't lie to people like that. I'm just saying the idea of it would be two slices if you were to cut a slice in half because there's no set size for the slice.
0: This is what happens. This is what happens. You do the analytics thing. You say, hey, this guy's not his averages are going down, and you cut him, and you mess with the locker room chemistry, and the team falls apart because you're not thinking about the human element of this whole thing.
10: Yeah.
0: That's what Cam's doing by stealing people's pizza.
10: And next thing you know, you're down 4-0 in the series. You're paying James Harden 3 years, $97 million.
0: There
2: it's a straw man argument.
10: I don't know. Lindsay in Boston, listening to us on 6XM Channel 80.
0: You don't eat pizza with a straw? What are you talking about?
10: Thanks for joining. Next on the sports, like David Dennis Jr., Freddie Coleman, in for Evan Cohen, and Chris Candy, Michelle Smallman. Lindsay, Cam believes that he is right, that if you cut a pizza slice in half, you have two slices. We think he's wrong. Lindsay, what side are you on?
1: I am with you guys. Cam, you're so wrong. It doesn't matter. It was one slice of pizza. If you cut one slice into 17 slices, it's still one slice.
2: Wait, then is an entire pizza just one big slice of pizza? Because you cut those into...
1: Does anyone give you one pizza and say, here's a slice? No.
0: Yeah.
1: I go to the store, I buy a slice.
10: Yeah. It's a pizza pie that they cut into slices. It's not one big slice of pizza.
0: Nobody says, I got a whole big pizza slice, a large pizza slice.
11: Everyone's on the same page as to what constitutes a slice of pizza here. Cam's trying to split hairs.
10: He's using the word circumference for his own ill-gotten gains when it comes to pizza and slices. That's what
2: Lindsay said. If you cut a slice into 17 different pieces, then it's still one slice. Again, that proves that there is no set size for a slice of pizza.
11: Mike Greenberg famously eats pizza with a fork.
2: With a fork, which is insane.
11: Are all of those pieces that he's cutting slices of pizza?
0: Everybody's a slice of pizza.
2: This is how you cut the slice of pizza. He's eating his pizza.
11: No, but that's a slice, according to
0: you. So is Greeny eating 12 slices of pizza every time he eats
2: pizza?
11: But there's no set size, Cam.
2: He's taking bites of his slice of pizza.
0: No. Every bite, every piece of the pie.
2: You said there's
11: no standard slice, so he's cutting up small slices.
2: It has to be slice-shaped. If you cut it straight up and down the middle...
0: Wow.
2: What are we debating? We're debating what a slice is. That's a slice. If you cut it straight up and down the middle.
0: If Greeny cuts like 12 different slivers...
2: He's having bites.
0: Mm-hmm. If he cuts them all in triangle... Like, the first bite of pizza is a triangle.
11: Yeah, it's just a small piece of pizza.
0: It's a Paul. The small, the first bite everybody takes of a pizza is a triangle. So am I now eating two slices of pizza at least every time?
2: No, you cut. You got to cut it into a slice shape with the crust and splitting.
0: No, no. Why the crust got to be involved? Crust does not determine.
2: Because that's what a slice of pizza is.
0: Now you're talking about
11: what a slice is.
0: Now the crust has to be part of a slice. I thought it was just about shape. I thought it was just shape.
10: Hold this L, about circumference.
2: Not an L. You guys got slices of pizza.
10: No,
2: if you cut one in half.
10: Mark in Tennessee, watching us on ESPNU. Mark, Cam believes that if you cut a slice of pizza in half, you have two slices. We say he's completely out of his circumference. Mark in Tennessee, what say you?
4: Hey, come on, guys. It's a pizza. It's the way it's cut in the box. You guys are in New York. You pick up a slice out of a box, you pick up a slice on the road, you're able to fold it. You cut it in half, you can't fold that slice.
10: See? There we go. Mark in Tennessee.
2: Oh, so now it's, if you can fold it?
10: Well, yeah, you got
0: to
10: fold
0: it. Well, your mind's like, it's got to have crust. Now we got to have crust to make it a slice.
2: God forbid I want my pizza to have crust.
11: When you fold it, Cam, you're folding it in half.
0: In half.
2: What does that mean?
11: I mean, it's two halves of the slice of pizza. You're folding it in half. You're not folding into two slices.
2: Well, you're not breaking it.
0: But if I cut it in half and combine those halves, now I'm eating two slices of pizza versus if
4: according
0: I just fold it.
4: It's not a sandwich.
10: Yeah, right. Exactly. It's not a sandwich. Well said. What Mark said. It's not a sandwich. Are you done, Cam? Are you going to stand on business?
2: Yeah.
0: So wait. What if I'm doing Detroit style, and we're not in the slice? No slices at all. It's all squares. What are we doing now?
10: Chicago pizza style.
2: Then it's pieces.
10: Oh, we cleared that up. Brian in North Carolina on 99.9 The Fan. Brian Cam believes he is right that if you cut a pizza slice in half, you now have two slices. We say he's completely out of his pizza pie mind. Brian, what say you?
5: Guys, I'm just glad you're taking time this morning to really have what's an important debate here. I mean, we're living in a society, and everyone knows that. Cam, you can't sully the good name of a slice and a Coke, arguably the greatest meal in the history of the planet. When you grab a slice, it's a slice. And if you give me half of that, we're throwing hands, dude. It's a slice. It's in an eighth. It's an eighth of a pizza. Everybody knows what it looks like. A slice is a slice.
2: Not every pizza is cut into eight.
5: Okay, but a traditional
11: move the goalposts
5: pizza.
11: On
5: when
11: us.
5: You talk about
2: that's what
5: pizza.
2: I've been saying the entire time.
0: Wait, but also a slice is not always a triangle, though.
10: It could be a square.
0: It could be a square.
2: Sure.
10: It could be a square, yeah.
0: So,
11: it could be on Greeny's fork.
0: Right, so a slice does not even have to include the crust if it's not a triangle. A slice can be any shape.
2: Sure, and you cut that in half, you have two pieces of pizza. They're just smaller
10: two
2: than they were before.
10: Pieces
0: so,
10: of well, pizza.
0: So but you
10: not
0: said, but
10: slices,
0: you so goes back to pieces. Greeny. So Greeny eats 10 slices of pizza every time he eats a pizza.
2: He's eating bites of his pizza.
0: Yeah. But you're cutting him before you eat them, so they're all slices.
10: They're all slices.
0: Because a slice doesn't have to be a triangle.
2: Sure, exactly. But it's more so about if you are giving it to someone else, that person now
0: has a
2: piece or a slice.
0: So now there's subjectivity involved in this a little bit because you got to have crust. You got to hand it to somebody.
10: You take it. Cam, I'm giving you credit. Keke Palmer has nothing on you in the Great Debaters involving this.
0: I'm just saying. Being wrong for a long time don't make you a great debater.
2: Backing down would make me a coward.
10: That's not true. We would not call you a coward. We may call you something else, but we would call you a coward.
0: Call them all kind
10: of
0: names if you gave me slice of pizza when I ordered a whole slice of pizza.
2: I wouldn't do that.
10: I know you would not.
0: And my $10 and change.
10: I can't believe you said that $10 a slice in Connecticut for a slice of pizza. You're completely out of your
0: mind. I don't know how much they charge.
10: I can guarantee you.
0: Crunchy pizza that they have.
10: Hold on, I'm not getting into that. That's between you and the state of Connecticut involving that. He's David Dennis Jr., Freddie Coleman.
0: Great two-a-days, guys.
10: It was. Well, we'll get to the Raiders in about 10 minutes here on a Sports with Like. We're in for Evan Cohen, Chris Canty, and Michelle Smallman, presented by Progressive Insurance. 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A team that does not have hope are the Patriots. They have championship aspirations. Is A.J. 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
12: 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Oh, Son!
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13: 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So the pizza debate will continue involving Campbell, believing that if you cut a slice of pizza in half, you have two slices. Me, David, Pat Costell, and other people out there that hit us up at 888-729-3776, not agreeing with that at all. So we're going to talk a little pizza and a little Patriots. We bring in a friend of this program known as Mike Reese, ESPN Patriots reporter. Always hit him on the socials at Reese ESPN. Mike, let's start right there with the pizza. Can't believe you cut a slice of pizza in half. You now have two slices. We say maybe his brain is made out of dough. Mike, where do you stand?
14: Freddie, David. Great to be with you. We had a fantasy football draft here at the house with my 14-year-old son last night. We had four pizzas coming in, so I was so excited to hear everything you were talking about. And we did cut them in half a little bit, just because for the kids, sometimes you can turn eight slices into 16, and I feel like it's sort of a smart play. But I don't know if that is sort of within the rules of engagement here, because I'm talking about what we're doing for our kids, you know?
15: I mean, theoretically, you could have 125 slices for them if you just cut them into as many smaller slices.
14: Yeah,
15: and shared with them. But let's get back into the real world and the competence here, and a lot away from that, some of that nonsense. The Patriots here, I mean, there's been so much debate about the Patriots and what kind of season to expect for them. Was it too easy of a schedule? Are they going to come crashing down to earth? What is sort of the Patriots feeling going into the season right now?
14: So, David, they feel like they've loaded it up. So they were ahead of schedule last year, Mike Vrabel's first year as coach. I think if you ask anyone in the organization, well, the internal expectations are always to compete for championships. Did they really think they would get to the Super Bowl last year in Mike Vrabel's first year? Most people, if they're being honest with you within the Patriots, would tell you no. So they get there, but they're very honest with themselves this offseason and say, you know, we need

0: to do more to get back there, and I think they feel like they've done it.
1: Mike Reese, ESPN Patriots reporter, joining Freddie Coleman, David Dennis Jr. in for the guys and lady today on Sportsmanlike and ESPN Radio, and also on ESPNU. With all what you just said, especially comes to the quarterback Drake May, they bring A.J. Brown to make sure he's a number one guy. I believe Drake May is closer to being an elite quarterback than people want to talk about, Mike. What are your thoughts on that?
0: I agree, Freddie, and I think the key that they're talking about up here in New England is that this is his second year in the same offensive system with coordinator Josh McDaniels. And what you see when you watch them, and I've watched 20 training camp practices, is just a greater command. A.J. Brown told the story that in one of the first team meetings he was in, Drake just like takes over the meeting, and A.J. Brown sort of snaps his head and says, whoa, this is like a young guy taking over a meeting from the coaches. And so more vocal command, more knowledge of, you know, the offense. And I think it will allow that, like, and I'll say Brian Hoyer, the veteran quarterback who's been in this system, explained it, sort of dumbed it down for me. He said, you know, last year he was running the plays. Now he's understanding why they're running the plays, the meaning behind it. And he said that can be a very powerful thing. And I thought that was really well said.
2: All right, let's get into the A.J. Brown of it all. Yesterday, Evan Cohen was concerned actually about how well A.J. Brown and Drake May were getting along, which was kind of weird to me. But he was concerned that this could mean that there may feel compelled to force feed A.J. Brown or you know, make sure that he is satisfied in the way that he was now in Philadelphia. What is that chemistry looking like, and is there any of that concern with the Patriots?
0: So Dennis, I'm going to give you a couple things on the Drake May, A.J. Brown thing here. So they're getting along great. Their lockers are right next to each other in the team facility. They sit next to each other in team meetings. And A.J. Brown can't stop bragging about Drake May. So start with just sort of that dynamic. Then there's the second dynamic of what A.J. Brown brings the Patriots. Like, he is their alpha. He's their number one receiver. He's a guy that they feel like they didn't have last year, that opposing defenses now really have to respect. And that opens up just a whole bunch of other stuff. So that's the second piece. Then I want to give you the third piece that I saw in yesterday's practice. Like, is Drake going to AJ too much? Not because he feels like he has to based on the relationship, but more just because it's like his, I'm going to say a new toy. I don't love those words. But Drake had two interceptions yesterday thrown to AJ because there's this idea that even when he's covered, he's open. And the Eagles picked him off twice doing it. So my little piece that I wrote on ESPN.com is like, it was a good day to highlight that Drake needs to walk a fine line with that thought process that even when AJ's covered, he can still throw to him.
1: Great stuff by Mike Reese, ESPN Patriots reporter, joining us on Unsportsmanlike and ESPN Radio. David Dennis Jr., Freddie Coleman, and for the guys and lady today. Where are the Patriots at regarding a new contract for their all-world cornerback, Christian Gonzalez?
0: So, Freddie, as I understand it, you know, they're still talking, but Christian Gonzalez has not practiced since August 10th. And I want to tell you why this is important, because they were in contract discussions, you know, call it throughout the offseason, on and off, however, you know, however active they were. But Christian Gonzalez came to training camp with an unsettled situation, and in my view, was their best player on the field from July 25th to August 10th. And on August 10th, he fell down hard on the ground while defending a pass and looked like he came up a little gimpy, and he hasn't practiced since. And I tell you that because I do believe that he's rehabbing, you know, from a minor injury, but it makes me wonder how much of the contract is on his mind and saying, well, you know what, this was a close call, and I'm not going to come back until this is resolved. And I believe that's where we are right now. And they open up, as we know, September 9th against the Seahawks. And to me, this is the number one issue facing the team to get that resolved.
1: Hey, Mike, enjoy that pizza this weekend, my friend, and keep up the great work. We'll talk to you soon. All right, boss.
0: Thanks, Freddie. Thanks, Dennis. Great being with you.
1: Great stuff by Mike Reese, ESPN Patriots Report. Him on the social. Mike Reese giving us the lowdown of the Patriots getting ready for the NFL season right here on Unsportsmanlike, presented by Progressive Insurance. David Dennis Jr., along with Freddie Coleman, in for Evan Cohen, Chris Canty, as well as Michelle Smallman. So we get back to the Raiders. After Pizzagate got in the way, the Raiders won a big slice in the AFC West. But what's the likelihood that even if they don't win a lot, they could be better off in the future? 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
13: You know, I'm not one to get involved in the metaverse a lot, but, you know, some people have definitely shared some of some of what's being said out there on these technological platforms. So
14: Les, he's out there benching like 150-pound dumbbells.
15: He looks pretty good.
14: He's teasing all of us.
13: 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Every time I've seen Aaron and anytime there's a video posted, I can say this. I do think he has snaps left in his body. 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
1: I'm Freddie Coleman. He's David Dennis Jr. in for Evan Cohen, Chris Canty, Michelle Smallman. This is Unsportsmanlike on ESPN Radio, the ESPN app, and ESPNU presented by Progressive Insurance. Oh, we're getting to the Raiders. We promise we're getting to the Raiders right now, especially after last night where Clint Kubiak, the coach of the Las Vegas Raiders, he let it be known that even though Fernando Mendoza got a chance to start with the ones, meaning the starters last night, and a lot of people firmly believe that this is just one of those temporary things, that the starting quarterback opening day and for a good part of the regular season is going to be Kirk Cousins. Clint Kubiak said, hold on a minute. This quarterback competition, in his mind, is far from over.
23: We got another week of playing. You know, I don't want anyone to be comfortable in their job. That's how it should always be that way from all positions. So, you know, just keep going forward.
1: So he said it. It was good coach speak, David Dennis Jr. We all know the truth when it comes to Kirk Cousins. But Clint Kubiak is not above letting people know we're going to make the best decisions for this football team. Nobody should feel comfortable with their spot on this team, whether you're Kirk Cousins on the offensive side, Max Crosby on the defensive side. He believes competition will bring out the best and make this a more hopeful Raiders organization going forward.
2: See, I think it's less about the competition, more about the opportunity for Mendoza to learn. While you know, in this preseason, if I'm the Raiders, it would be the best thing possible for me if Mendoza does not actually take any snaps in this first year, except for maybe if there's like a week 18 or something like that of meaningless football where he's also playing against a team that may have some other reserves. But you're the Raiders, you're probably not going to be that good this year. Let Kirk Cousins take all the first team reps. See what you got with these other players. Let Mendoza learn and take a very traditional, old school approach to a franchise quarterback. Like, I think we've leaned a little bit too far in these last few years in the NFL of throwing guys out there and having them get beat up. And sometimes they bounce back and sometimes it derails the early part of their season. The Raiders, with somebody like Tom Brady at the helm who should know how to do these things, should be able to understand that slow rolling this Mendoza thing is the best way to go about it.
1: Well, here's the deal, and I mentioned this about a couple of weeks ago on Freddie and Harry, by that way, that show 5 p.m. to 8 p.m. Eastern Time, Monday through Friday, with me, Freddie Coleman, and Harry Douglas. I said that Fernando Mendoza may be in the best position for a first-year quarterback that we've seen in recent memory because Tom Brady handpicked him to be the first pick in the draft, and Tom Brady knows a little something about the quarterback position. You can even hear it in Fernando Mendoza. He sounds like Tom Brady in the things that he says about learning from his failures, learning from his mistakes, want to make sure he's the best quarterback for his football team. This Tom Brady influence is a lot more than John Spytek, the general manager. He's going to be in charge of bringing players. But Tom Brady runs this organization. And who are the kind of players you want that are going to be in your mold? Those are the kind of guys that he has on both sides of the football. He knows what kind of process, David, this is going to be in, not just in the quarterback position, but the overall structure, the overall framework involving the Las Vegas Raiders. And Fernando Mendoza is going to be a byproduct of that, because you're exactly right. Many people believe last week, well, man, look how he played. This could accelerate his development, maybe starting sooner than later. As long as Tom Brady is going to be calling the shots, and he is, David, they are not going to put Fernando Mendoza out there before they believe he's ready. And that may not happen at any point in 2026.
2: I'll take it a step further. If Kirk Cousins gets hurt, I wouldn't even start Fernando Mendoza. I mean,
1: oh, really?
2: I just think that for preservation of his health, for letting him learn, this dude should not feel the snap. And, you know, we've compared them to the Cleveland Stains in, like, their situation. And what's happening there is, like, when you make these decisions wrong, and the Jets, I guess, would be in the same thing. If you make these decisions the wrong way, they derail your franchise. Like, missing out on a quarterback, a franchise quarterback, is something that can derail the franchise for half a decade.
1: Easily.
2: You know, mm-hmm. And the Raiders are actually equipped with the personnel around him to start making some waves in 2 to 3 years if you have a quarterback that is capable enough. You make a mistake now, that 2 to 3 years becomes, all right, we have a lot of good guys around a quarterback, and we're one quarterback away, which is what everybody's been saying about the Browns all week. You're one quarterback away, and you do not want to be the franchise that feels like you're a quarterback away and you just whiffed on a guy because of his own talent, because of your mismanagement of it.
1: We'll get into the team you just mentioned, as you call them affectionately, the Cleveland Stains, involving the Cleveland Browns. David Dennis Jr., Freddie Coleman on Unsportsmanlike and ESPN Radio, the ESPN app, also SiriusXM Channel 80 and ESPNU, because that Cleveland Browns quarterback situation seems to be ongoing, no matter how many times the faces change or the head coach changes. It's the same old SOB, same old Browns involving the quarterback position. That's why anytime they have a quarterback situation, all the time, which seems to happen, I call it Brownsian, because that's exactly what happens. The last time they had any kind of good quarterback play was a guy that wanted to be there called Baker Mayfield. And when things went haywire, when things went sideways, they threw him on the sword and allowed him to be bleeding all over the place because they blamed him for everything that failed. Mm-hmm. And then they outbid themselves for Deshaun Watson at that kind of $230 plus million in guaranteed money, where he does not have to worry about being deferred. He's going to get his money. He's in this mix. And a lot of people are wondering, what is it going to look like? Because Shedeur Sanders is going to get a chance to be the starters this weekend for Cleveland. The one thing I want to hear or see, David, because last week when he started Deshaun Watson, Todd Monken made it seem like he was going to be the starting quarterback week one. If Shedeur Sanders has any kind of those same numbers, 11 of 15, like he had, meaning Deshaun Watson, if he has those same kind of numbers or better numbers, I can't wait to hear exactly how Todd Monken's going to address that. Because if he goes like, well, but, that means he already made up his mind that Deshaun Watson is going to be his quarterback week one.
2: I think they have made up their mind. I think they have made up their mind because they've decided to do what other smart organizations not decided to do, which is cut ties. Like, other organizations cut ties with their expensive quarterbacks that's been an albatross in their franchise. And the Browns are saying, let's roll him out there and see what he does for us and see how embarrassing this thing can be. That's the decision that they have made. And so they're riding with Deshaun Watson. I just don't think that we're going to see enough of Shedeur Sanders to really sway this thing. Like, he may have, I mean, because it's not like he's going to play a full game in the preseason, right? Mm-hmm. Like, let's say he plays a quarter. I mean, how great can you be in a quarter to offset a decision that the franchise has already made with their quarterback? I mean, you're going to get one or two cracks at it with drives, maybe. You say if you go 10 for 12, 110 yards and a touchdown, is that enough for them to say, we're going to move on from a thing that we decided on weeks ago with this guy? I just do not see a pathway for Shedeur Sanders to leapfrog Deshaun Watson if the Browns have already made their decision, which it seems like they've already made this very stupid decision.
1: It depends on the public outcry. They'll say all the right things that they don't pay attention to the public, but a lot of Cleveland Browns fans do not want Deshaun Watson as their starting quarterback.
2: They cheered when he tore his ACL a year ago. I don't know if you can get more public outcry than that. There was no love for this dude. It's not like he's Tim Tebow on the bench and everybody's saying we want to see this guy play. In fact, Shadur is the closest thing to Tebow on the bench because people actually want to see this guy. He actually sells jerseys. People like him and want to see what he has. Instead, they're throwing out a bad quarterback that nobody likes.
1: Yeah, I just find it remarkable. To me, this is more than a Todd Monken decision.
2: Oh, got to be, yeah.
1: This is definitely an organizational decision, and Todd Monken finally got his chance to be a head coach in the National Football League. He's not about to upset the people paying his salary that gave him a chance to be a first-time head coach at that advanced age, because normally you want your head coaches to be 35, 40, 45. He's a lot past 35, 40, and 45.
2: Yeah.
1: He's not about to say, all right, I'm going to go against the people that gave me a chance to be a head coach, when many people wondered if that was actually going to happen this late in his NFL career as an offensive coordinator, as an offensive mind. That is Todd Monken. They don't mind that this decision is going to blow up in their face. And you know why? Because they got a bunch of draft picks next year that they believe they're going to get the quarterback they want. They got a lot of guys they believe they're going to play in college right now, that next year one of those guys will be a first-round pick, and they'll go after that guy. They are literally I'm not saying to put in Shadur Sanders in harm's way, David, but it's if they say to themselves, if he works out, great. If he doesn't, well, more than likely, whether he works out or not, whether Deshaun Watson, Shadur Sanders, we're going to be drafting a quarterback. Our starting quarterback next year is not on the roster this year in Cleveland.
2: Which actually makes the Deshaun Watson decision even more ridiculous. This dude is not even the quarterback of your future. This dude is still, you're basically throwing a year away to let this guy be your quarterback. So why even bother? Like, you're still flushing $30 to $40 million down the drain that you, like, you owe him that money and you're going to roll him out to stink. You're still wasting that money. Like, sure, he's providing labor, I guess, but he's just there. And you don't even want this dude for the long term. I don't get it. It doesn't make any sense to me.
1: Like I mentioned, things that don't make sense to quarterback position are Brownsian things in the history of the Cleveland Browns, especially. The last thing they won NFL championship was in 1964, which I guarantee was a long way before David Dennis Jr. was born. He is David Dennis Jr. and Freddie Coleman. And for Evan Cohen and Chris Canty, Michelle Smallman, this is Unsportsmanlike on ESPN Radio, the ESPN app, and ESPNU. And what advice did a former NFL player give to C.J. Stroud that could really help the Houston Texans quarterback and this team maybe be that much of a contender in the AFC? We'll get to that after this word from 5-Hour Energy, baby, because getting on the sweet life with Cotton Candy 5-Hour Energy, it's that classic throwback cotton candy flavor, but with zero sugar and a 5-Hour Energy boost. I keep these with me so I can tackle that sweet tooth with a tasty caffeine kick and no guilty sugary aftermath. 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
12: Big storyline is, can the Houston Texans get to the Super Bowl? And in reality, it comes down to how good will the offense be to supplement an already elite defense. Last season, the defense was top one in total yards allowed and total points allowed. They looked like an elite defense, but what cost them was CJ Stroud throwing four interceptions in a divisional round against the New England Patriots. Now eyes are on, how will Stroud bounce back? How will the offense bounce back? Will they be able to supplement this defense just enough to give them enough points to where the defense can go and choke out opposing offenses and get them a bunch of W's?
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1: He is David Dennis Jr. and Freddie Coleman, in for Evan Cohen, Chris Canty, Michelle Smallman. This is Unsportsmanlike. Thank you very much on ESPN Radio, the ESPN app, SiriusXM Channel 80, as well as ESPNU. And there's no doubt in my mind, David, that it's all about C.J. Stroud with this Houston Texans team. A lot of people are wondering, man, oh, man, is he going to be quarterback enough that we didn't see in the two playoff games they had last year, a win versus Pittsburgh, and he lost to the New England Patriots? With that elite defense and a terrific coach in D'Amico Ryans, he may be the quarterback in the AFC that has the most scrutiny based on the Texans team that has that kind of defense, that kind of coaching, and maybe, just maybe, the quarterback that doesn't get in their way could maybe lead them close to the promised land and get close to the Super Bowl in the AFC when it comes to Houston.
2: Yeah, he's got a lot of pressure, largely in part to the last thing we saw, which was an all-time kind of playoff stinker and a very winnable game against a team that was, you know, made the Super Bowl. Like, that could have been actually the Texans there instead, and it was not that because of C.J. Stroud. But I don't think he is totally the issue here with this team that they need to improve on. It's that offensive line. The Texans were 30th in pass block win rate, 32nd in run block win rate. Like, you're just not going to allow your quarterback to, you know, get out the gate when you have those deficiencies in the offensive line. Now, they made some improvements. Is it going to be enough to get C.J. Stroud? Because, like, this dude just a couple years ago was way ahead of schedule, and we were talking about him as the future, like, one of the future stars in the league. I think that we'll probably see, hopefully, a guy who's in between that superstar and what we saw against with the Patriots. But so much of that is that offensive line and not just him.
1: Well, they did a fantastic job drafting Keelan Rutledge out of Georgia Tech, who's going to play center. I think he could be the next great offensive lineman. Yeah. And this second-round pick, at tight end when it comes to I forget the kid's name right now. He played last night for them. He had a chance at 6'6", 250 pounds, the kid out of Michigan, the tight end. Mm-hmm. Really, really good play. They believe he can run two tight ends and help out C.J. Stroud and help out that running game when it's all said and done. But C.J. Stroud got a piece of advice from one of our own to play in the NFL. Jason McCourty, ESPN NFL player, NFL analyst, had this say last night at SportsCenter what he believes C.J. Stroud needs to do for the Texans to be better than what they are.
4: You always try to remind guys, though, like, this is a sport that we all started playing when we were just kids.
13: Right.
4: And you were going out there because you were playing with your buddies and you were having a blast doing it. For CJ, that's what you want to get back to. I'm just out here playing football. The same things that we've practiced all the way from April through August, we're just trying to go out there and execute those things. The external pressures that go on, people saying don't screw it up, a contract year, all of those things, when I go play good ball and I'm smiling and I'm having a blast, mm-hmm. it all takes care of itself.
1: If he's able to take care of the football, like I mentioned, Marlon Klein, I can remember his name. That's the kid that got out of Michigan, who they really like a lot, that can be a two tight end setup. Jason McCourty is on to something, because C.J. Stroud, you can clearly tell, hurt everything about him last year. Well, if they don't get there, it's going to be your fault. You're holding this team back. You got a great defense. You got to be better than that. The Houston Texans decided we're not going to let him go out there and just try to figure this out by themselves. They were able to get David Montgomery. They get him from the Detroit Lions. They're hoping that their wide receivers can stay reasonably healthy. That can make that work. But they wanted to make sure they're going to protect him a lot better with a running game, with an offensive line, and extra tight ends. This way, everything that will be at his feet won't exactly fall at his feet. Houston did a fantastic job, in my opinion, through free agency and also in the draft to make sure that C.J. Stroud had those resources. Now it's really up to him, like Jason McCourty said, to go out there and just play football and leave everything else to everyone else that has nothing to do with you.
2: It's kind of easier said than done, man. Like when you go out there and you have a playoff loss that is as devastating as that, and you have to shoulder the blame, that noise is loud, man. That noise is extremely loud. And you start losing a couple of these very winnable games. I mean, AFC South feels like the Texans' division to lose right now. I mean, I know the Jaguars are there. But C.J. Stroud is kind of in this crop of quarterbacks that we have been talking about basically all morning and all offseason. The Justin Herbert, Jordan Love, those kind of guys who get you to a certain level but have not really had those defining playoff moments in the last couple of years. So that pressure is going to be on him whether he wants to play with joy or not. You know, Jason McCourt is just a happy-go-lucky dude. For folks who don't know him, he's like the most positive guy in the world, and that's his approach to life in general. And everybody built like that, especially when you threw a million interceptions. It's a little tough.
1: It'll be tough, by the way. David Dennis Jr., Freddie Coleman, it's in Sports Unlike on ESPN Radio, the ESPN app, and ESPNU. We're in for Evan Cohen, Chris Canty, Michelle Smallman on this morning. If you see C.J. Stroud, the value of a quarterback is not so much what you can do with your offense, but who you can outplay on the other side when you have those kind of big-time matchups. Here are the quarterbacks he's going to face in the first 4 weeks of the regular season. Home versus Buffalo and Josh Allen. Mm-hmm. Home versus Cincinnati and Joe Burrow. Mm-hmm. At Indianapolis and Daniel Jones ahead of schedule. And we saw that look like the first 10 weeks of the regular season before he popped his Achilles and he was out for the rest of the season and the cold season with him. And then home versus Dallas with Dak Prescott. You're going to face some quarterbacks on the other side that if you're not doing your job, you place a lot more stress on your defense to have to do their jobs in spite of you. If you're C.J. Stroud, the best way to make sure people don't give you side eye and wondering, if you can actually do it, you cannot allow the quarterbacks I mentioned, those first four guys in the first 4 weeks of the season, to clearly outplay you, and then your defense has to cover up your sins and see if they can make that work.
2: But this is why there's so much positivity about the Texans. Yes, you're facing Burrow and Dak Prescott and Josh Allen in three of those four early parts of that season, but you're playing probably the worst versions of them possible because that defense is just so devastated. That defense is going to pressure them. That defense is going to cause turnovers. Like, you are not facing, I would be surprised if those three guys, when you look at their stats at the end of the season, I'd be surprised that Texans game is not among the worst performances that they have because that defense is just that good, which is why the C.J. Stroud thing is so fascinating, is because if he is just good, this team has a real shot to win a championship.
1: Yeah, and he's been good. But to your point, the last thing we remember about C.J. Stroud was the fact that it didn't look good at all.
2: Cost him the game.
1: It cost him the game. Yeah. You can't have those kind of turnovers that he had, because you look at the stats last year, over 64% of his passes completed, over 3,000 yards, 19 touchdowns, passer rating of 92.9. A lot of people take those numbers, and C.J. Stroud, if he can better those numbers just a tad and play well in those big games, not if but when they get to the playoffs, then guess what's going to be happening with C.J. Stroud? A big, big contract from the Houston Texans as a potential franchise quarterback. That's exactly what's on the line for C.J. Stroud, not only for his psyche, but for the Texans' psyche, but also for his future wallet as well, being the quarterback he believes he can be. He's David Dennis Jr. I'm Freddie Coleman in for the guys and ladies today on Sports and Life. Well, C.J. Stroud is probably tired of hearing people saying you can't do it. Joe Burrow is really tired in Cincinnati, and he may have sent a message to his organization about the future. That's next.
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7: Horrible. 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

0: 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He is David Dennis Jr. I'm Freddie Coleman, in for Chris Canty, Evan Carter, Michelle Smallman, to kick off your Friday, kick off your weekend. Don't forget about baseball action tomorrow. 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Starts beginning at 5:30 Eastern time at ESPN Radio and the ESPN app. And we're going to get to Joe Burrow sending another message, maybe about the Bengals and how it could affect his future if things don't break right for them in 2026 in terms of being a playoff team and a Super Bowl team. We'll get to that in a couple of minutes. But people continue to weigh in about this whole Pizzagate debate people. That was started by, I know, well, hey, people love pizza.
1: Yeah, David has a theory.
0: Pizza. I'm sure, I can't wait to hear this theory. We're going to hear it in a second. Cam Pratt has put it out there, and he's stood on business, that if you cut a pizza slice in half, you now have two slices of pizza. David Dennis Jr., Freddie Coleman, Pat Costello, when Courtney Cronin was here part of the show, all vehemently disagree with his take. People have been weighing in on the socials at Coleman ESPN, at David DTSS, at Pratt ESPN, at Pat Costello 20. Before we get to all of that, what is your theory involving Pizzagate and Cam Pratt?
2: So we posted the pizza situation, which I'll just call the pizza situation, not the other thing. And so we have somebody who agreed with Cam.
0: Yes.
2: Mm-hmm. And he says, you were all wrong. I'm with Cam. The term is, quote, slice of pizza. You can always take a slice of pizza from a slice. Not pieces of pizza. Not squares of pizza. Slices. Vehemently agrees with Cam Pratt.
0: Yes, he does.
2: Okay.
0: Yes,
2: great. Way to go. His Twitter handle is at Jason 6233556 8795.
0: What's your theory?
2: Jason joined Twitter July of 2024. Has 15 followers, follows 173 people.
0: Just putting all his business on the street, aren't you?
2: And has only really responded to unsportsmanlike and some other things that we shouldn't share.
0: And we won't.
2: Cam, are you doing the Kevin Durant on us? Are you Kevin Durant?
1: No, you think I made a burner 2 years ago to win a pizza argument two years later?
2: This is your burner account.
1: That would be great foresight by me to be like, I'm going to need this one later.
2: I feel like if we dug deep enough.
1: I've used it before.
2: Jason has probably agreed with Cam. If I went back further enough, I bet there's probably a tweet that's like,
0: make that connection.
2: Evan, Smalls, Canty. You guys are really dragging the show down. The production is really where it's at here on the show. That guy Cam is probably...
1: He needs to crack his mic open more.
2: Yeah, Cam needs to be... This show, the star needs to be... Cam. But then things get even more suspicious.
0: In terms of?
2: As we have the other account that agrees with him.
0: Okay, the other account.
2: Beth, the other one, is talking about, I don't care about the pizza. All I can see is how good Cam looks with his current haircut. You're all easy
1: Let's
2: on the
1: go.
2: Eyes. But Cam, who knew? Have a slice on me, Cam.
1: Thanks, Beth.
0: That's
1: whoever you are.
2: Beth,
0: that's more along the lines of the good-looking young man that Cam Pratt is. That goes beyond pizza.
2: It feels like Cam has multiple burner accounts.
0: I'm not going to put it out there. He's not having a multi-gender account here.
2: I'm just saying, Cam, there's no... These are bot accounts by Cam or cousins or somebody, or Cam has somebody's password that he is using to try to sway his argument.
1: It'd be kind of weird if one of them was my cousin, but...
0: Extremely. I'm glad you pointed that out. Wait, attaboy, Cam. Attaboy.
2: Maybe it was Jason. Who knows?
0: Nah.
2: I'm just saying.
1: I have a sneaking suspicion.
0: Yeah.
2: There's a burner account situation happening.
1: Listen, there's a lot of people that are chiming in to agree. Pat is replying to all of them. I didn't make 15 burners. I don't have that kind of time.
2: I feel like there should be an investigation to the burner.
1: You can have all my passwords.
2: That's happening within unsportsmanlike.
0: Well, put it this way, David. You can start the investigation. You're the one that's piqued by this. Your curiosity is piqued by this. Do your own investigation.
1: Yeah, you're making the accusations.
0: Absolutely. You know,
2: I'm just saying.
0: Counselor.
2: I'm just saying. I've actually been getting a lot more. Got a text. Maybe Cam. There's more evidence. Just saying.
1: Yeah, you know, I have a burner phone.
0: A burner phone too. Wow.
2: Burner phones. Burner text. I'm just saying. A lot of things. Hey man.
0: All we need is Johnny Depp from Blow, and then we got a whole situation involving Cam here. But the situation continues to be the Houston Texans and their quarterback. But in Cincinnati with their quarterback, Joe Burrow, he talked about the Bengals better win the Super Bowl this season. that the team needs to win the Super Bowl this season, and he used a word involving manifest about his team and winning a Super Bowl this season.
3: Not a lot of quarterbacks would talk about chasing a championship in, what, mid-August. Why are you comfortable doing that June, July, and August right now?
4: I'm trying to put it out into the world. I'm trying to manifest it. I'm trying to show our guys the urgency that I have and that I want us to have as an organization to go and make it happen. You can keep pushing it down the road, or you can talk about it now and say this is the year. And, you know, I'm tired of saying next year, next year, next year. This is it. Your life is too short to keep pushing things down the road. And I'm trying to instill some urgency and some intensity in everybody to go and be great every day and try to go make it happen.
5: You feel like it's got to be now or never?
4: That's how I'm treating it, for sure. That's how I'm treating it.
0: I wonder if there's a calculating effect to Joe Burrow putting that out there, because he said, I want people to realize what a sense of urgency is. It is to say, I'm the one that knows the sense of urgency. You guys better get on board. That goes beyond his teammates, David. That's a shot of his, not a shot, I don't want to say that. That's something of a message to his organization and say, we're not just going to keep doing this, and I'm going to be okay with it. I did not stick around and want certain things you've been able to deliver for me, just to use his terminology, to kick this can down the road and say, well, we did our best. Joe Burrow's like, I'm tired of doing our best. It's time for us to do and not just do our best and bring a championship here to Cincinnati.
2: Yeah, and it's interesting because it's sort of putting pressure on the Bengals organization, but don't you think that the Bengals would be decently well off if he had another great season? Like, you know what I'm saying? Like, I'm like, what is the true deficiency and shortcoming of the front office for him to be putting pressure like this? Like, they have a team that if their defense is fine and he is an MVP-like quarterback, they should be fine enough. Like, some of this, I think, is about him. And maybe just the idea of, if we're talking about, hey, this is my, you know, this is a make or break or make this thing or bust year. Maybe part of it is just like the nature of just time and this thing running out. But I'm not looking at this team and saying that this is a team, and I know it's the Bengals, so we're used to saying this, that has just failed organizationally to create enough for them to be a winning team.
0: And by the way, he signed a contract extension. In September 2023, 5 years, $275 million. It runs from that point of 2023 through the 2029 season. Maybe that's the urgency he was talking about in terms of man, oh man, by the end of this contract, if we're not any better than where we are, of course you're going to take the money. He's not giving back the money. No one's doing that. But I'm sure he wants to let it be known that I signed up for the long haul. I'm involved in this. But we can't just continue to say year by year, well, we got Joe Burrow for the length of this contract, got to make it work. We got to start doing this now. And they did add pieces on defense. You bring in a Dexter Lawrence who's going to help your defensive line. You brought in other players that are going to help you. You got an offense that the offensive line can have any kind of protection. Could be special once again in Cincinnati with Ja'Marr Chase and that whole lot. But when you put it out there about a sense of urgency, and everybody needs to feel that sense of urgency, and you didn't point that finger at yourself, that's Joe Burrow's way of saying, I know I'm all in. I've proven that I'm all in. But are there people here who are not on the same line as I am? And if they're not, then we may not have enough here to do something about that involving Cincinnati.
2: Yeah, but if you're all in, being all in is one thing. Being all world is another, and he needs to be all world this season. Like, I mean, the Bengals have as good a shot. Again, if your defense, like say they have a 12th-ranked defense.
0: Okay.
2: And you have a Joe Burrow that's we have seen what he can do, and you don't start your season off slow. Like we're forgetting about this when we talk about Joe Burrow, right? Like we are talking to, when we talk about Joe Burrow and the Bengals, we are not talking enough about the fact that their slow starts are in large part because he doesn't come out the gate good enough. And when you don't come out the gate good enough, you're behind the eight ball, and you have a situation in which you're trailing in a tough division and you're struggling to get in. Like, that's part of it, too. I want to see Joe Burrow come out week one and look like the best quarterback in the NFL. If he can do that, and you can have a defense like a whole team, 17 points per game, where you don't, you know, they're not holding the ball for the whole game where the time possession is not lopsided, and he has a chance to work, to really, really cook. We're talking about a Bengals team that could be right back where they were, and we're not sitting here talking about, hey, remember when he beat Patrick Mahomes all those years ago? He's holding on to it like he won a, like that's his Super Bowl. It's time to build onto that resume, and a lot of that is just Joe Burrow. You need to enter into that conversation. Like for me, he is like a rung down when we're talking the big three. To me, it's still big three in the NFL. It is still Lamar Jackson, Josh Allen, Patrick Mahomes, and Joe Burrow is right there below them. I think if you want the Bengals to have that type of year that you are saying this is their last, you know, shot at it, Joe Burrow has to firmly assert himself in that 1-3 spot. Make it the big four or kick somebody up out of there, but that's what's necessary for them.
0: I think it's a big four. I think he's part of a big four. I think he's an elite quarterback in the National Football League. Your point is valid. In terms of he has to get off to a better start, he'll be the first person to say that that's something we have to do as an organization. And if you're going to be regarded, in my opinion, in my purview, as an elite quarterback, then you better be elite from the gate. You got to be elite from the jump. You got personnel, like I mentioned, on this football team with Cincinnati. You got T. Higgins. You got Jamar Chase.
2: You got the best receiver out of all the guys in the top four.
0: Oh, you think Jamar Chase or Justin Jefferson?
2: I'm sorry, are the quarterbacks in the top four, those quarterbacks that we're talking about?
0: Yes, he does. There's no doubt.
2: Yeah, he got the best one. He may have the second best one, too. He may have the two best ones.
0: Yeah, he's no scrub, no doubt about that. Mike Gesicki's an underrated tight end. But your point's valid. You're an elite quarterback, Joe Burrow. Not saying you have to act like it. We've seen that. But at a certain point, when you say to yourself, okay, it can't just be about us. It's got to be about me leading the way. And not just with my words, but with my actions, and not starting off slow and trying to dig ourselves out of a hole. That recipe has worked a couple of times. It ain't going to work for Cincinnati in 2026 with an AFC that keeps getting better and better, especially in a division where two teams made the playoffs last year out of your division, the Pittsburgh Steelers and not you in Cincinnati. They were the only team to make the playoffs out of the division. Everybody else was looking up at the Pittsburgh Steelers. He's David Dennis Jr. I'm Freddie Coleman. We're in for Chris Canty, Evan Cohen, Michelle Smallman today. 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
1: 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David Dennis Jr., that's him. Freddie Coleman, that's me. And for Chris Canty, Michelle Smallman, and also Evan Cohn on your Friday. And one of our favorite events on this network is the coverage of the Little League World Series. A bunch of games happening today. All the games got postponed yesterday because of weather. All the action will start later on today on ESPN, ESPN2, and ESPNU. And our man Eduardo Perez, who played in the majors, will be a part of the coverage. Does a great job of baseball, and it's always great to have him here. Hit him on the socials at Perez Ed. Eduardo, I've been in the Little League World Series. I went to school not too far from Williamsport, Pennsylvania, right up the road on Route 15. You go to Manchester University in Pennsylvania, class of 1987. For those who have not had a chance to be a part of that or to be at Williamsport, what is so special about having a chance to be a part and cover the Little League World Series?
2: Wow, you went straight to it. And we could be here for a while. We could be here for a while. Mm-hmm. But I'll say this, Freddie and David, I'll tell you guys this. Every year that I come here, and when you pass right by the museum, when you pass right by the ballpark, Lomity, you see it, it brings the kid back in you. And it takes me right back to when I was 12 years old, and I thought with a really good season and a really good team that our dreams could be accomplished as kids. And it takes you back to where nothing hurts. My knees, my ankles, my shoulders. It's just being a kid again and being able to share it with the parents, with the grandparents, and just the baseball, just people that love baseball, the purists. It's the purity of baseball all in one package here in Williamsport. And that's what it does, at least to me. And I see it with all the other fans that come and watch these ball games. It is really cool.
3: Yeah, I mean, that's the thing with the Little League World Series, is that there's the moments on the diamond and all of that, but there's just so many of these interpersonal moments, these interactions. Everybody's wearing their heart on their sleeve. Clearly, there's not a lot of media training that's going on. So people are just extremely honest and tell you how they feel, and you just see it. What has been sort of the moment that has tugged at your heartstrings the most so far?
2: Well, unfortunately, we got rained out yesterday, right? We sat around waiting, and we hoped. Today, games are going on from 9 o'clock in the morning all the way through to tonight to make up those lost times that we had yesterday. But I'll say this, game one that I was able to broadcast with Mike Monaco, we had a walk-off, but it was in a different variety. The starting pitcher goes to right field, elbow a little sore. He still goes out there. What happens? The ball finds him. And he throws the kid out at home plate to end the game. That I call a walk-off. And then you have New Jersey doing the same thing. To end the day, a walk-off home run, straightaway center, ends the game 2-1. New Jersey beats Massachusetts. I just think, all in all, we see things here that we rarely do see on a daily basis in Major League Baseball and college baseball. It's the little leagues, and that's why when we broadcast it, I always tell everybody, I want to know their favorite food. I think it says a lot about a kid. What's your favorite food? And that's one thing that I have on my lineup card. Instead of having batting average, I have hot dog, I have pizza, I have chicken nuggets, I have rice and beans, I have plantains, and kids are all over the world, and it tells you a lot about the kid, and it tells you a lot about where they come from. And it's just a different beast being able to be here and just acknowledge these 12-year-olds that could be – this is the biggest stage they've ever been in their life, and it could be the biggest stage they're ever going to be in their life.
1: Graced by Eduardo Perez, ESPN Major League Baseball and Little League World Series analyst. He'll be on the call for the 12 p.m. game today on ESPNU between Japan and Curacao, and the 3 p.m. Eastern time game between Nicaragua and Panama on ESPN2. Also part of the studio coverage for Championship Weekend, joining us on a Sportsmanlike on ESPN Radio and ESPNU. You mentioned food because now we're all hungry. Well, we're going to blame one of our producers, Cam Pratt, for this, because he said, Eduardo, that if you take a pizza slice, you cut it in half, you now have two slices of pizza. We all disagreed. Me, David Dennis,

0: Jr., Pat Costello, Courtney Cronin, she's part of the program. Where do you stand on if you cut a pizza slice in half? Do you have two slices, or it's just one slice, but just cut into two?
1: Wow, I'm with you. That's one slice cut into two. That's come on, man. That's breaking the rules right there. That's breaking the rules. That's sort of sharing with. I do that at the end when there's a last piece and I want it, but I want to be a considerate husband. The kids got to fight for it. The kids better get there quick, because if not, dad's eating it. But as far as the wife, I eat it that way. I'll tell you another thing that happens here in the Little League World Series is I cook. And I share with my teammates as well. So yesterday I had the rice and beans with the pork all mixed up, and I made sure I took some Tupperware into the production area for the production crew as well. So I make sure everybody's fed here. At least yesterday, when it rains, I'm cooking.
2: Yeah, I think that's important to note is these kids are just wonderful kids. What makes them so special, and the kind of kids who don't grow up to cut somebody's pizza slice in half and tell them that they got a full slice of pizza?
1: That is a complex question, and I'm going to answer it. Look, David, that's on point, man. Team Mexico is a great example. They're playing right now. And the one thing about Team Mexico is you look at the sacrifices that a lot of these kids make from different parts of the world and different countries, depending on their circumstances. But it was interesting that Team Mexico is back here in 2023, different team, but same personnel as far as coaches, and they learned something from Japan. They learned about working out and having practice early in the mornings and try to have practice at the same times that they're having games or they have to wake up here at Lamedy. So Japan incorporated that into their system. It's been very successful for them throughout the years. So this Team Mexico that's out of Tijuana, because of the time change, they had kids getting up at 4 o'clock in the morning and working out in the mornings. Mm. Look what happened today. Because of the rain, they had to get up not at 7 o'clock in the morning with a time change, but at 6 o'clock to be ready for a 9 o'clock game because of rain. And it's the preparation, it's the sacrifice that not only the kids, coaches, but parents also make to be able to make this dream come true. And that's just a one sample size of so many stories that go around the Little Leagues that we continue to look for and we continue to see on a yearly basis.
0: Right now, two games going on, Henderson, Nevada, and Hamilton, Ohio. Hamilton leading that game 1-0 in the bottom of the first. On the other side, on the international side, Sydney, Australia, taking on Tijuana, Mexico. Tijuana, Mexico leading 1-0 in the bottom of the first inning. Eduardo Perez, ESPN Major League Baseball insider, analyst, and also from the Little League World Series on Unsportsmanlike and ESPN Radio and ESPNU. In the big boys, in the majors. Right now, Eduardo Perez, who is the best team in Major League Baseball?
1: The best team?
0: Right now, yes.
1: The best team, the most complete team right now. You look at the record and you have to say the Milwaukee Brewers, but the most dangerous team is the LA Dodgers. And that's not even close. It's not even close because of the experience. It's not even close because they're getting better. Now they got Blake Snell added to that roster, active roster, and we've seen what he's been able to do in his few starts. It's dominating. And if people are worried about the Dodgers bullpen, don't be, because the starters will become the bullpen in the postseason. And Dave Roberts is going to go with his trusted guys. Those are the teams that are dangerous. The Atlanta Braves are starting to play really well as well. The Philadelphia Phillies, ever since going to the Field of Dreams, look like they're unbeatable. It's going to be fun. Now, if you're asking me if there's a team that can dethrone the Dodgers, I have to look at the San Diego Padres and say they made two moves at the trade deadline that I love. And they're not probably – they're playing really good baseball right now, but they're a team that is not afraid of losing to the Dodgers. And I think that's what you need. You need a team that has already gone through that gauntlet many times, has veteran guys, and doesn't have anything to prove. And that's a team that if they get in, I would be scared of.
0: We're never scared of you, Eduardo, man. Keep the food coming. Keep it the great announcers. As always, my friend, enjoy the Little League World Series. We'll talk to you soon.
1: You got it. The morning man. I love it.
0: Eduardo Perez, ESPN Major League Baseball and Little League World Series analyst, like we mentioned. He'll be on the call.

0: for Japan versus Curacao. That's at noon Eastern time today on ESPNU. Then the 3 p.m. Eastern time game between Nicaragua and Panama on ESPN2. That's at 3 p.m. Eastern time. He'll also be part of the studio coverage for Championship Weekend and a part of Little League World Series Weekend. Don't forget about this Sunday, the Little League Classic, as the Milwaukee Brewers will take on the Atlanta Braves. 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In for Chris Canty, Evan Cohen, and Michelle Smallman. 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And what do the Cavaliers, Dak Prescott, and the Bears have to do with your next 10 minutes? Keep it here. 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
11: 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David Dennis Jr., that's him, Freddie Coleman, that's me, in for Evan Cohen, Chris Canty, Michelle Smallman on this Friday, thank God it's Friday. Let's bring in our producer, Pat Costello, a little can he or Canty, because it may not be can he or Canty without Chris Canty, but it would change to like a will he or won't he, which is brought to you by Granger. Pat Costello, what you got for can he or Canty or will he or won't he?
12: Guys, James Harden signed a three-year, $97 million deal to remain with the Cleveland Cavaliers. So can the Cavs win a championship with James Harden on their roster? David, we'll start with you.
13: Said Canty as soon as you said James Harden. didn't even need the rest of the question. He can, unless you were going to say, can he make a whole bunch of money? I would say can he, but anything regarding winning with this team, I do like the Peyton Watson signing, Pat. I know you were super, super excited for us to discuss this in depth, but I do like that signing, but I do not think that they, nor James Harden, are going to be championship bound anytime soon.
11: Yeah, until I actually see it in the playoffs from guarding James Harden, this man's going to be a Hall of Fame basketball player, a first ballot Hall of Famer, and there's going to be a lot of, it could have only been so much better had he done this in the playoffs. We've seen him have those great moments in the regular season. When the playoffs roll around, a switch just turns off. I'm with you. I do not think this is going to happen for him for the next 3 years, that kind of money for James Harden.
12: Joe Burrow basically said it's now or never for him and the Bengals to win a Super Bowl. So, Kenny or Canty, can Joe Burrow lead the Bengals to a Super Bowl, Freddie?
11: I don't think so. I want to be wrong about this. I love Joe Burrow as a quarterback. That offense can be very, very special. The defense will be improved, no doubt about it. But I still have my reservations about that. I can't call them the Cheapinati Bengals this offseason. They spent the money involving offense and defense. So I'm retiring that moniker, at least for this year, until they go back to where they used to be. But the AFC's improved. I'm still not trusting the offensive line is going to be that much better to help him out. I'm going to say can't involving Joe Burrow leading his team to a Super Bowl.
13: I think he can. Will he? I think he can, though, because if you have an explosive type of offense, all-world offense, you have a fighter's chance. And if you have an all-world offense with a middling defense, a middle-of-the-road defense, you definitely have a shot. It's just about if he's going to be all-world and if that defense is going to be good enough to be decent to give him a shot.
12: Fernando Mendoza yesterday looked like a rookie in his performance against the Texans. Some good, some pretty bad. Kenny or Canty, can Fernando Mendoza win the Raiders' starting job? David, we'll start with you.
13: He can, but he should not. Like, there's a world in which he comes out and he's better than Kirk Cousins and and or Kirk Cousins hurt. I say under no circumstance should he start until maybe the if there's a last game and you're playing somebody like Buffalo or I don't know who you're playing the last game, but if you're playing a team like Denver or somebody like that who is good enough to maybe throw their reserves out there, you get a good first team rep. Maybe then, but he should not be starting otherwise.
11: Yeah, he'll be the starting quarterback next year, but he's not going to win a starting job this year. Your point is definitely valid, David, because at a certain point, the Raiders aren't going anywhere. They're going to put him out there later on in the season. If Kirk Cousins gets injured, then that's going to be an interesting decision. Did they go Aiden O'Connell and not rush Fernando Mendoza, or Fernando Mendoza shows he's ready, then you put him out there, not wishing that on Kirk Cousins, wanting to stay healthy as possible. But, yeah, Kirk Cousins will be the starting quarterback all year long. Fernando Mendoza's time is going to be next year.
12: Dak Prescott said he's tired of talking about when the Cowboys can break through, basically. So, Kenny, or Canty?
8: Me too.
12: Yeah, we all are.
11: We all are.
12: Can Dak Prescott and the Cowboys finally break through this season and at least make a conference championship?
11: Yeah, I think they can if the defense is more than fair to Midland. There's no doubt about that. That offense has the potential to be another terrific offense with a better defense. George Pickens is going to be dynamite once again. CeeDee Lamb, if he stays healthy, they could want to be maybe the best wide receiver combination among the best in the National Football League. They will run the football. That offensive line is young and energetic with enough veteran experience. And they got some guys on defense who can actually tackle people before they get started. So, yeah, with that offense and a better defense, at least on paper, I don't have any doubt in my mind that they can get the Cowboys at least to the conference championship.
13: They're the Bengals of the NFC. I mean, these two teams are mirrors of each other, where you have an offense, you have the two wide receivers who are going to argue for the best two wide receivers in football on both sides of this thing. You have a quarterback who is looking for respect and looking for sort of this make-or-break year. You have an offense that should be dynamic and a defense that is improved and that you hope can be good enough to bend, don't break, and allow the offense enough chances to win as many games possible, make a deep playoff run. So, yeah, I think that they can, but them and Cincinnati are sort of riding a bunch of ifs that are all, and a lot of it predicated on how great their offense is and if the defense can hold itself up.
12: Bears head coach Ben Johnson decided to set his team's expectations pretty high, and he's looking for them to be basically the greatest offense that's ever existed. So can they or can't they? Can the Bears live up to the expectations that Ben Johnson has set for them?
13: No, they can't. They can't. They're not going to be. I mean, I think they're going to be a really good offense. They should be a really good offense. Greatest offense of all time. Like, that's what you're talking about. Like, who is the – where are your superstars that are going to do that? It takes more than a great quarterback and a great scheme to do that. And, we're not sure if Caleb is a great, great quarterback even just yet. You're also going against a tough division with Flores in Minnesota, with the defense in Green Bay, and Micah Parsons coming at you. Like, they have a lot of obstacles to be when you're talking about the greatest offense we'll ever see.
11: Yeah, what he said. Let's move on.
12: And finally, and most importantly.
11: Absolutely.
12: Can you cut a slice of pizza in half and call it two slices, Freddie?
11: That's not a no. That's a hell to the no. No. I know Cam Pratt has been very, very strong, being vociferous about the circumference of pizza
12: great
11: slices.
12: Word.
11: But no. If you cut a slice of pizza in half, you just have two half slices of a whole slice. Can't be done. Not two slices. No morality, true, false, whatever. That's it. That's that.
13: Breaking news, John 5389205.
8: Let's go. I got another
13: point,
8: one.
13: Ampersand, smiling emoji, has miraculously agreed with Cam and thinks it's great. There's a lot of egg emojis popping up that think that he's the smartest, most handsome guy ever, and it's never wrong. And some of these accounts popped up in the last 3 months out of Taiwan, and they happen to be agreeing with Cam. Amazing. Amazing how you get a coalition of the willing, suddenly, of nameless, faceless people on the internet who agree with you.
8: I just love the idea that I was like, in June or something, I was like, you know what? I'm going to need some burners to back me up on a random argument 3 months from now. I got to cook some of these up.
13: I mean, I'm just saying. Uh-huh. They respond to unsportsmanlike all the time. You're just throwing them off the scent for when you really want to make the wildest argument possible.
8: Okay.
13: And then they just pop in and say, hey, yeah, this guy's so smart and good looking.
8: Yes.
11: Yeah, yes.
8: And they're right about all of those things.
11: There you go.
8: Whoever they are.
11: Your humility.
8: So, David, you give me whatever predetermined number amount of money to go get some pizza. I go to the pizza store. You're not there with me. I get a big slice of pizza, and I cut it in half, and I bring it back. I give one to you. I have one. What do we have? You didn't see me cut that original slice. You don't know what I got. I cut it without you. I give you one of those slices, and I have a slice. We each have a slice of pizza. It's just smaller than what it originally was.
12: You only paid for the one.
8: It's not about the money.
12: You stole half of a slice of pizza. Yeah.
8: No, we have two slices. You didn't know that I had a bigger slice originally. I give you one of the slices.
12: You're a scam artist.
13: What we have is an ass whooping until I get my other slice, my other half.
8: That's fine, but you have... Oh, your other slice.
13: No, my other half of my slice.
8: Oh, your
13: pizza.
8: Other slice.
13: We have somebody getting a beat down until I get what
8: you can beat
13: right
8: me up
13: mine.
8: All you want to. I'm still eating a slice of pizza, just a small one.
12: Half a slice.
13: Half a slice.
8: Ridiculous.
13: Half of my slice of pizza.
11: There's so many morality questions and answers based
13: Cam's
11: on this
13: argument
11: pizza
13: comes
11: game.
13: To what if I deceived you and exactly. stole
8: yes,
13: from
8: but every
13: you
8: time
13: and lied
8: I,
13: to you?
8: Every time I present that situation, you guys say you're a scam artist, which may be true, fine.
11: Not maybe.
8: I'll take that.
12: I'm very clear that you're stealing half a slice of pizza from someone.
11: Right.
8: Okay, fine.
11: Now, Greg,
8: I cut it in half.
11: It, still.
8: All right, fine. I cut it in half, and I give both of those slices to David. David says, thanks for these two slices of pizza, because he didn't know what I got originally. I got a bigger slice of pizza. I cut it in half. I gave both to him. He has two slices of pizza.
12: Yeah, but if that slice only cost you $3, and it's still the same slice of pizza, and you just cut it in half.
8: It's not about how much...
12: It does.
8: It costs. It has nothing to do with how much it costs.
12: Does.
8: No, it doesn't.
11: For the ones who get it
13: it's
11: done.
13: It's about if it has crust on it or not, apparently. That's what it's about. Yeah.
8: Partially.
11: For the ones who get it done and lie about it, Granger offers the professional-grade products you need, delivered when and where you need them. 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Was this the most unsportsmanlike moment of the day? Probably. We'll get to that on Sportsmanlike with me, Freddie Coleman, David Dennis Jr. on ESPN Radio, the ESPN app, and ESPNU. 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
7: I'm still trying to figure out here on Unsportsmanlike. I'm Freddie Coleman. He's David Dennis Jr.
3: He survived a terrible...
7: And we survived a terrible Pizzagate involving situation. In for Evan Cohen, Chris Candy, Michelle Smallman on ESPN Radio, the ESPN app, and ESPNU. But that has not been the most unsportsmanlike moment of the day. I can't believe... I saw this actual video of a humanoid robot training for the Robot Olympics. Did not realize there was such a thing in Beijing. Well, the humanoid robot that was training ran too fast, failed to stop, slammed into a safety cushion, and then he broke at the waist. Pat, is this fact or fiction? I saw the video. I wanted to make sure it wasn't AI.
8: I think it's real. As far as we can tell, it is real, and it's terrifying to look at. It looks like something out of iRobot, but it's also the funniest video I think I've ever seen. Like, the comedic timing of it, like, falling backwards like Scooby-Doo and then breaking and exploding at the waist is incredible.
7: Can we stop playing God?
9: Why are we creating these things?
7: Thank you. Can we stop playing God, please?
9: We've watched every single... we've had 100 years of movies that say the robots are going to destroy us. We've had endless pieces of evidence that say that these will be our overlords. Mm-hmm. They're going to rule over us. And some idiots are sitting there saying, well, I'll just create one anyway.
8: Maybe we can make them run faster than Usain Bolt.
9: Right. Maybe we can make them run fast for whatever reason. To corrupt.
8: They can, like, backflip now.
10: A lot of people were commenting on this video saying this looks like Isaiah Pacheco running.
7: Wow.
10: Because he just always looks like he's mad at the ground and, like, stomping.
7: Hurtful.
10: He does the high knees.
7: And unfortunately, like Isaiah Pacheco, the robot got injured.
10: So that robot broke in half. Is that still the same robot, or is that two robots now?
7: One.
8: That's one robot in half. You just made our case for us.
10: In that case, I tend to agree. I think that's now a broken robot.
7: Only took you 3 hours to agree with
10: me. Well, I still don't agree if we're talking pizza, but the robot is not constituted by a slice.
9: I was thinking it was Jackson Dart running directly into a defense. Yeah, honestly. But there's that.
7: Savage. Everybody standing on business. Cam, what's next?
10: Yeah, so Fernando Mendoza had an okay outing in the preseason game last night. And he talked to Laura Rutledge after the game, and he wanted to say hello to a certain someone on the ESPN broadcast. Take a listen.
11: Okay, well, you nailed it. We'll go tell Kirk that you did a great job.
12: Thank you. Please do. And please tell Mr. Buck I say hello.
11: Oh, we love it. There he goes. What about Mr. Aikman?
12: Oh, of course. I mean, he's a legend, you know. I think Mr. Buck needs some more love because, I mean, Mr. Aikman's already, you know.
11: Well said, Fernando. You nailed it.
12: Thank you. Yep.
7: Never change.
10: We got 15 years of that coming our way.
7: I hope so.
8: Is it crazy to say that I think Fernando Mendoza is already the most likable quarterback in the NFL?
7: I don't think there's any doubt about that because it's not fake, it's not canned, it's not planned. It's just endearing because that's who he is.
9: Yeah, I tend to agree. He's going to be press conference gold for the foreseeable future.
8: I can't wait to turn on him by next year.
7: I'm surprised you haven't turned on him now because maybe he's too good for you.
8: Once he's a full-time starter, then we can turn on him.
7: What do you mean, we?

0: You'll turn on him.
1: People will turn on him.
0: Everyone will turn on him.
2: He's too nice.
3: He'll get tired. Yeah. Some people are already tired of his what they deem a shtick, but I think he's just being genuine. But it will be viewed as a shtick.
1: It's amazing how it doesn't take long for people all of a sudden to form that kind of opinion on somebody, and he just got here. But that's the America that we
2: That's what we do. We love him until we hate him. Once he starts and he does this old gee golly gosh thing, it'll get on everybody's nerves.
3: You bring him up just to tear him down.
2: Yeah, that's what we do.
1: Sad. What's next?
3: All right, so Ryan McGee, great reporter, writer, and ESPN radio host on Marty McGee on Saturdays. He does every week during the football season, college football season, he does a preseason or a during the season bottom 10 for schools. He made a special edition this week, and he threw Jaden Daniels in there in that bottom 10. Can you take a guess what number in the bottom 10 that he had Jaden Daniels at?
1: If it's not number 5, then what are we doing?
3: It was number 5.
1: What are we doing?
0: Out of respect, obviously.
1: Oh, sure.
3: He gave him his number back, finally.
1: His preseason bottom 10, Jaden Daniels at number 5, ultimate flex by Ryan McGee. Ultimate.
2: Sure. Jaden Daniels. This is the most can the season start story I could think of.
1: Me too.
2: This is the most like, come on.
1: Tomorrow we get college football tomorrow.
2: Yeah, like this is the most like, can we get some real snaps in because this Jaden Daniels thing has just gotten out of hand.
0: Can Jaden Daniels take some of those snaps for LSU at this point? Who knows?
1: I just trying to figure out what the end game was with that whole thing. Seriously. And how that was going to be positive. I just don't get it. What's next?
0: He created
2: if you
0: drama
2: have five
0: for himself.
2: Slices of pizza, can Jaden Daniels sue you?
3: Now, that's an argument I can get behind.
1: Maybe 5 times.
2: Or can you split them to have 10? I don't know.
3: Well, he'd demand that you split them.
1: Yeah.
3: Be like, can we cut one of these in half?
1: That won't
3: create
1: be,
3: two slices?
1: Yeah, that won't be
3: six?
1: That won't be a request. That'll be a demand. You're exactly right.
3: Or I'll sue you.
1: Yes. What's next?
3: So OG Anunoby, he had a big moment in the NBA Finals.
1: He did.
3: Tip-in in Game 4.
1: Mm-hmm.
3: He was in Times Square hanging out with fans. They were lobbing him passes, and he was trying to recreate his tip-in on a hoop in Times Square with fans. There's video that we are showing.
1: Mm-hmm.
3: So he's still capitalizing on that that huge moment, and I think he will be for the rest of his life.
1: Yeah, we had a chance to talk with him before that happened.
3: Yeah, you spoke with him this week, right?
1: Yeah, Wednesday and Freddie and Harry, and I said, what is that going to be like? He goes, I still can't believe that people are still talking about that. He said, I don't think he
3: get used to it, buddy. It's going to be happening for 40 years.
1: He knew it was significant when that happens in the finals. But he said, I see it on T-shirts and everything. And now they're recreating it. I think he understands the scope, David, Cam, and Pat, exactly what that moment is always going to mean to Knicks fans.
2: Yeah, as a lifelong Knicks fan since Game 4, I must say that this moment is the greatest moment in my Knicks fandom. And I'll remember this for the rest of my life. So I'm
3: you suffered for a long time, too, during that game.
2: I suffered for a really,
3: three quarters
2: of a game in my life that
1: poor
2: I just
1: baby.
2: Didn't know. It's been a long, hard road as a Knicks fan to get to where we are. So for OG to do that is pivotal. I remember that forever. Time to build a statue. Knicks in 5. Knicks tape, baby.
1: I'm not going to say anything else. We got anything else, Pat?
0: One more quick one, a fun one to end with. Uh-huh. There was a dad who caught his son's first ever professional home run for the Wisconsin Timber Rattlers.
1: Nice.
0: His dad was out in the outfield for the game and caught the home run.
1: What a few times that you don't get your parents better seats that it paid off.
0: Yeah.
2: That's sweet.
1: The goal is coming your way next with David Dennis Jr. and Freddie Cohen. This on Sportsmanlike and
2: ESPN. 5.
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15: Hi there. My name is Chris Morales. I'm what they call the imaging voice here at ESPN Los Angeles. 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
27: But he was young. 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
26: But that's my point. 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Let's go drop Miami Heat together. You know, let's go be Crockett and Tubbs. 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
28: Yeah.
26: Turns out there's a Walmart right in my own neighborhood.
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9: So you know, Beto, shut up.
13: Here, hold on a second.
14: It's Friday!
13: Just wanted to say that.
15: Oh, Cappy. My Cuban cutie yesterday.
13: Oh, man.
15: Not his best performance. Had some moments, but ultimately will be remembered for two things in that game: throwing a pick six and not being able to tackle the guy, and then being like Opie Cunningham towards Joe Buck and Troy Aikman on an interview with Laura Rutledge.
13: Yeah, by the way, as Fernando Mendoza gets older, this whole Cuban cutie thing is going to get real tired. You know what I mean? Like, if he's 30 years old and he's still pulling off this, hey, would you just tell Mr. Buck how much I think he's awesome? Like, that stuff's going to get old. It's cute while he's still a kid. But, George, the good news is, for your Cuban cutie, it won't be remembered for very long. You know, people will forget about the pick six he threw on his third pass in a preseason game against Houston. That's the good news for Fernando Mendoza.
15: Yeah. I mean, listen, Raider fans, I think you just get it over with. Rip off the Band-Aid here. What do you think, Cappy?
13: No, I actually think that after watching these first two preseason games, and when I say watching, you know, I've told you that I'm not much of a preseason watcher, but I've been unable to help myself. As a matter of fact, last night, I'm such a football, like, meathead, that last night I was watching the Raiders and the Texans in the game on ESPN, and it got boring because it got later into the game. And I'm such a football guy. I'm like, you know what?
15: You switched over to the Chargers.
13: No, worse. Way worse. I flipped over to ESPN2 to watch Tennessee high school football.
15: Oh, you watched Peyton Manning's son.
13: Yes, but didn't know that I was watching Peyton Manning's son.
15: Oh.
13: Like, in other words, like,
15: I mean, the Manning part didn't give it away?
13: No, like, I didn't go there saying, oh, look, Tennessee high school football, Peyton Manning's son is a freshman, he must be playing. Yeah. Like, I had no exposure to that. I'm just like, oh, okay, they picked out two teams from Tennessee, it's a Thursday night, and I'm going to watch it. And then only to find out that Peyton Manning's son is a freshman playing on this you know, ESPN game, which
15: I mean, if you watched him run, you could have tell right away that he was Peyton Manning's son.
13: And the you know, the number, and just, yes, you're right. I mean, he's probably, what, a 15-year-old kid? And Peyton Manning's son playing on national television last night in high school football. But I did watch a little bit of that Charger game as well, I will admit. If you take anything from the preseason, I personally don't. For example, last week, George, you and I are talking about Ty Simpson, the Rams rookie quarterback. 21 of 25, crisp throwing the ball, best performance of any of the quarterbacks of preseason week one. How much should we put into a great performance? I personally don't think very much. By the same token, when you look at Fernando Mendoza, I don't think we should put that much into a pick six. And when I look at the Chargers last night getting ham slammed by the 49ers, I don't give the Niners like a ton of credit. Like, oh, they're going to the Super Bowl. And I don't look at the Chargers and go, oh, they're going to be terrible. It's preseason, man. I mean, barely anybody's playing. None of these coaches want to give away anything. Because the reports were, by the way, that the Chargers-Niners in dual practices, that the Chargers were getting the best of the Niners. Then the game showed up, and the Niners ham-slammed the Chargers.
15: Mm-hmm.
13: But I will admit, for somebody who often says, I don't do preseason, I'm so stoked for the football season, I'll freaking watch preseason games right now. That's where I'm at.
15: Right.
13: Especially on a night where there's no Dodgers baseball.
15: There was no Dodgers baseball. There was that. So, yeah, I found myself watching a lot of football.
13: Football.
15: And I did watch the Chargers get ham slammed because I was also interested in, it really was less about the Chargers and even the players out there. Mm-hmm. It was really more because I wanted to listen to Noah and Dan Fouts.
13: Well, I love the fact that Noah Eagle and Dan Fouts were calling that game together.
15: Because Ian and Dan Fouts did them forever.
13: Right. And Ian and Dan Fouts, I worked with that crew many times, they were called the Beard and the Bird.
15: Right.
13: Because Dan

0: and Fouts has never not had a beard.
1: Right.
0: And Ian Eagle, the bird, the beard and the bird, they were a great broadcast team. So to hear Noah with Dan was cool. And by the way, George, since we're talking about Dan Fouts, I don't know if you caught any of this at all. I wouldn't expect you to. I know you were busy yesterday. But I did do a podcast yesterday with Dan Fouts. And Dan Fouts will be with me this weekend down in San Diego. It's my former radio partner Billy Ray Smith's celebration of life tomorrow at 2 o'clock for anybody that might be coming. It's at the Rock Church. And I know it's a lot to ask for people to come from L.A. to San Diego, but we got a lot of San Diego listeners, too. And Dan Fouts is going to speak tomorrow, George. And Drew Brees, newly minted into the Hall of Fame, will also be speaking tomorrow. And there's a long list of dignitaries that are coming in for this celebration of life. So had a good visit with Dan Fouts yesterday, and then was obviously watching that broadcast last night. But the 49ers, 41-17 over the Chargers.
1: Yeah.
0: Mm.
1: Mac Jones looked good, man.
0: Mac Jones, for a guy who I kind of feel like
1: he played well last year when Purdy was hurt,
0: right? And think about this in this preseason. So
1: well, it's the difference between Belichick and Shanahan with a quarterback.
0: No doubt about it. Belichick got lucky in his career. You can tell me, people can argue with me all day long. Patriots fans will argue he's the greatest coach in the history of football. Statistically, from a Super Bowl winning perspective, he got the rings. But he got super lucky that Tom Brady was the kind of player that could deal with his kind of coaching. Because without Brady, I ask you this question, where would he be? Mac Jones, the Niners have a legit veteran, can win you games, backup quarterback, and we know that because of his performance last year. That's the big question mark about the Rams in this preseason. Who is the number two? Because God forbid you need the number two for three or four games. Which one of these two young guys, Stetson Bennett, who no one believes in, even though I love his underdog story, and Ty Simpson, who people want to believe in because they saw him play one good preseason game, the Niners have a legit backup quarterback. Can we agree that the Rams really at this stage not nearly as good at that position?
1: Not as good. Yeah, I mean, I would say that the floor for Mac Jones is higher than Ty Simpson at the moment, yes.
0: Right, at the moment. That's just it. It's just at the moment. Yeah. Because Mac Jones, and I'm just going to, this is off the top of my head, he's probably got, what, a legit 50 starts in the NFL? I'm just making up a number. I'm coming off, you know, the top of my head, but.
1: No, I would say less than that, but definitely enough that, you know, it warrants some respect, sure.
0: Yeah, I'm going to look it up real quick. I'm going to find out how many starts. I should be asking Claude, but I'm going to try and research this old school style.
1: I mean, this
0: here.
1: Is pretty easy. Old school style. I mean,
0: yeah, like I'm going to start
1: like
0: clicking
1: you're doing snail mail or something.
0: Well, I am.
1: Like
0: I'm like I have to go from the box score to Mac Jones's personal playing card, and now I'm pulling into his bio and his stats.
1: I mean, it's very simple. Actually, you're right. He has started 57 games. Who knew?
0: I actually, yeah. Oh, so 57 starts total, 63 career games.
1: He started 7 games with the Jaguars? Do you remember those?
0: I don't. That was 2024. So he left New England. He went to Jacksonville.
1: Trevor Lawrence got hurt and he started 7 games. I don't remember that at all.
0: Me neither. I wouldn't. If you would have said to me, where has Mac Jones been in his career? I would have been New England, San Francisco. I would never have remembered Jacksonville.
1: I would have never in my wildest dreams would I have thought he played 7 games, started 7 games in Jacksonville.
0: Yeah. Actually, it was kind of funny. Sometimes, you know, you forget about where these players have been because there's so much movement at times, especially with guys who aren't stars. Last night, did you get a kick out of Houston and their quarterback, Davis Mills?
1: Oh, yeah. Well, I always think of Greg now.
0: Right. Me too. Me too. Bergman's on vacation, right? So Bergman is down in Hawaii on vacation.
1: Yeah.
0: And I texted him yesterday because, of course, why would I leave him alone while he's on vacation? And I said to him, I go, I don't know if you have plans tonight.
1: But Davis Mills is going to play.
0: Right? But you might want to watch your favorite quarterback, Davis Mills. And oh, by the way, if that's not enough football for you, I found a really good high school football game on Honolulu last night. And I said, you know, maybe you ought to go to this high school football game, you and Mean Gene.
1: Was it St. Louis playing?
0: It was not St. Louis. I don't remember.
1: That's
0: the name
1: like
0: of the school.
1: Big school there. Yeah.
0: Yeah.
1: Where all like the best players go to generally.
0: Yeah. I'll find out what I told him. It turns out.
1: And if
0: George,
1: not, there's another school where the kid from Cal, the quarterback from Cal, Jaron Chiave Sangapolotele, he went. That's also a really good school.
0: I think the school may have been called Radford in Honolulu. Mm. Radford. But I would have to get a fact check on that. You know what I'm saying?
1: Let me see where JKS

0: went to school.
1: Radford.
0: Jaron.
1: Yeah. By the way, can I just tell you that yesterday we're off the air. I can't tell you how many texts and like DMs I got from our listeners going, "Is everything okay? What's wrong? Is everything okay? Where you guys at?"
0: The reality was there were extenuating circumstances that did not allow us to go on the air yesterday, unfortunately.
1: Yes, extenuating.
0: That's it.
1: Now, as we say that to you, we're just going to make you guess even more. But just know it was extenuating.
0: Now, Iwa Beach is where Jaron Kiawe Sangapolatele went.
1: Iwa Beach, huh? Mm. Where's Radford High School in Honolulu?
0: Nah.
1: Well, I suggested to Bergman on his vacation.
0: Right, that he watches Davis Mills and go to this high school game. Right.
1: I would do that. He wouldn't do that. Now, Rachel wouldn't allow me to do that, but I would.
0: Right, I was just going to say, you're not going to do that.
1: No, I'm just saying I would, you know, but she wouldn't allow me to. But if I were vacationing, you know, by myself, let's just say, I'm on a solo vacation in Hawaii, I'd go see the high school football game that's happening. That's what I would do.
0: Right.
1: But back to your Mendoza, though. So you asked this question.
0: Cuban cutie.
1: Right. You asked the question. You said rip the Band-Aid off and just play him right now.
0: Yeah, just play him. I mean, Kirk Cousins is washed, man.
1: But I think the reason you're saying that, though, is because you don't think, based on the Raiders' performance last night, which
0: they're not going to do this. Like, I just think they should, but they're not going to do it.
1: Because, look, they made a comeback and won that game. Most people probably, if I had to guess, tuned out. Houston did what they needed to do in the first
0: half. Yeah, I mean, they won the game, but Houston was killing them the first two and a half quarters.
1: It was 20-3 at halftime.
0: Right.
1: And if you were a Raider fan last night, you probably turned the TV off and went, this isn't very
0: good. No way. Diehard Raider fan, they're watching to the end because they know when those other guys get in there, they got a shot.
1: Well, you know what? I will say one thing about the Raiders in the second half yesterday, and this goes to Clint Kubiak. This has got nothing to do with who was on the field and who was not on the field for either team. The only thing I will say to you is give Clint Kubiak, I think, some credit in that he has, in just a very short period of time, convinced the team, just play till the end. Why give up? The whistle hasn't blown. Keep playing till the very end. And I will just give Aiden O'Connell some credit because he's the guy. Remember when Aiden O'Connell was like the fourth round draft choice of the Raiders and he found himself starting? And we were all like, what in the hell has happened here? Aiden O'Connell's now your number three guy. Aiden O'Connell's got some starts under his belt. We were talking about Mac Jones. Aiden O'Connell, you talk about an experienced backup quarterback. I'm not telling you he's good. I'm just telling you that the guy he's probably started close to 20 games in his career, just a guess.
0: Mm-hmm.
1: So that's a pretty good situation to have as a third-string quarterback. That's, by the way, if he even stays on the roster. I'm not sure they're going to keep a third-string quarterback at whatever. You know, I'm sure his price tag is very low. But still, Mendoza last night, George, I would not start him to start the regular season.
0: Why not?
1: Because I don't think the Raiders are going to be very good.
0: No, they're not.
1: I don't think they're going to compete for a division title. I don't think they're going to be competing to get into the wild card.
0: No.
1: So what I would do, if I were Clint Kubiak as a first-time head coach, is I'd say I have a veteran, experienced quarterback. By the way, they put up a graphic last night during the game. Kirk Cousins has like the sixth most yards passing, or maybe it was third most of active quarterbacks. It's behind like Aaron Rodgers and Matthew Stafford. Mm. So of all the quarterbacks in the NFL that are currently active, Kirk Cousins has like the third best career stats of everybody. And think about it, he's only behind Aaron Rodgers, who's 42, and Stafford, who's 38. So Kirk Cousins has a very legit career. He's not going to Canton, Ohio.
0: Technically, he's fourth.
1: Behind who?
0: Is Joe Flacco still on a roster somewhere?
1: Yeah, Joe Flacco is. I believe Joe Flacco, somebody better fact check me on this one too. I think he's still in Cincinnati. Mm. Somebody fact check me.
0: You see what Joe Burrow said yesterday?
1: Tell me.
0: Oh man, I gotta find the audio. Okay. Actually. Well, I'll do that. I'll find the audio for you and get it to Briones because it is absolutely worth listening to because I think Joe Burrow is basically putting the Cincinnati Bengals on notice. That's just my opinion.
1: Well, Joe. By the way, Joe Flacco, yes, in Cincinnati. Yeah. So good backup quarterback to have.
0: There you go. Hey, it's 7:15-ish. Yeah, 7:16.
1: Yeah-ish.
0: Yeah. And you know what you could have done since the Sedano and Cap morning show started?
1: Tell me.
0: Well, you know what? You could have gone to Valvoline Instant Oil Change, man. Home of the 15-minute drive-through oil change. 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
1: So I got a text from Beto Duran.
0: Oh.
1: Beto, the birthday boy this week.

0: Or you can just go to the YouTube chat with the minions.
1: Yeah, I'm not in the YouTube chat yet today. Anybody going? Anything going on in there?
0: I haven't checked. I'm sure they're ranting and raving about the Raiders or something.
1: Do we have a civil group with us today, or do we have an angry mob with us today?
0: I mean, come on.
1: I know, right? Why are people so pissed, just generally speaking? Like, what? Can I ask everybody a question?
0: Yeah.
1: Why do I find that more people, and maybe it's just in the world of social media, why is it that more people would rather level the playing field in life?
0: Yeah.
1: By bringing you down to their level because they're pissed off about where they are in their lives.
0: No, rather I, than, also, rather than I think that's part of it. I think
1: rather
0: that's
1: than
0: part
1: uplifting.
0: Of it.
1: Like, why don't you say to yourself, hey, I want to uplift and go up there, rather than the only way for this to be equitable is if you come down to me. Like, what's with everybody?
0: I would say it's that's part of it, but I also think people just do it just to be a troll and just to, like, be snarky and have fun. Like, they get a thrill out of it. I don't think it's, I don't always think it's just that.
1: You
0: know, sometimes it's that, but I think nowadays people are just being a-holes to be a-holes.
1: Yeah, just so the dopamine for the a-hole is to be the a-hole.
0: Right. Yeah. No doubt. No doubt. Just to get any interaction. Yeah.
1: I guess I take things a little too literally. Like, I look at some of this anger online, and I go, so you want to see this person fail because you don't feel good about you, and so the only way to even things out is for this person to come down to you rather than you to go up to that person. I find that to be sad. Don't you?
0: Yeah, I mean, whatever. I guess.
1: Whatever, screw them. Screw them.
0: Honestly, I just don't. I the only time I spend online is literally to research for this show.
1: Mm-hmm.
0: Like, on social media.
1: Understood.
0: Outside of that, you know, and an occasional post. But that's it. Like, I don't. Like, you know, like, I saw this thing online. It's funny, I actually reacted to something I hadn't reacted in a while. You see this, like, Kim Kardashian thing? Like,
1: I did see your reaction. I read your tweet yesterday.
0: Long story short, it's basically like Real Housewives of Travel Ball. And it's like, really? Like,
1: but was it University of Arizona baseball?
0: It's a travel ball team in Arizona.
1: Okay, I just saw Arizona and I went, wait a second. You're doing like a Housewives of the Arizona Wildcats
0: baseball
1: team?
0: It's even worse. It's a travel ball team. Because, you know, the university would never allow that.
1: Yeah, I thought it was weird. I thought it was very strange.
0: So it's a travel ball team, which is even worse. Like, those kids, who knows how old those kids are? And, like, these parents are going to act like idiots. And it's just like, the kids are just going to be embarrassed, like, at some point. Like, and, you know, it's a bad idea.
1: But don't you remember, wasn't there, guys, anybody know the name of that show? There used to be a cheerleader mom psycho show.
0: How about this? How about we discuss this on the other side? Because I do want to get into it, because I feel like you and I have an interesting perspective. And I honestly, I may even open the phones on it.
1: What?
0: Yeah.
1: You?
0: Just because, well, because it's not like, hey, I think the Raiders are going to be good and you guys are idiots. It could just be like, more like, I think, like, as parents, we can all be relatable.
1: Okay, I'll go with that.
0: But real quick, guys, I got to tell you something right now, man. Fall is here. Okay, the kids are back in school, and you are still sitting on those same old floors, man. The holidays are going to be here sooner than before you know it, okay? They're coming pretty soon. Everybody's going to be hanging out at your house. But again, you're looking down, you see those same old floors. 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
0: Oh, Rihanna.
12: 2008, Sedano.
0: 2008?
12: Number one song in 2008.
0: Oh, my God.
12: Riri.
0: God, so old. What the hell, man? That's almost 20 years ago.
12: And then happy birthday to Puka Doncic on the YouTube channel.
0: Oh, yeah? Puka Doncic? Oh, that, I didn't realize it was his birthday today.
12: Birthday. Happy birthday.
0: Happy birthday, Puka Doncic. Now, I feel like Puka Doncic is fairly reasonable. Maybe I'm wrong, but I don't know.
13: Well, I think there are a couple of reasonable people inside of our YouTube chat. Epic Wolf seems reasonable to me.
0: Yeah, I mean, he's just a pain in the ass sometimes, but Epic? I don't think he means to be. I think he's being a pain in the ass because he just wants to be a pain in the ass to be funny.
13: Wait, Walrus? You're saying Walrus?
0: I like Walrus and Encino.
13: Yeah.
0: He looks like a Walrus, actually.
13: Let's see. Who else is in here? Epic Wolf is in here today. Yeah. Mac Musso. Who's Mac Musso? Who is he?
0: I don't know who that is.
13: Mm. And there's Puka. Yep. Yeah.
0: By the way, it's Hawaiian shirt day for Bergie today.
13: Oh, yeah. I didn't know that. I should go get my Hawaiian shirt on.
0: Yeah.
13: You got a Hawaiian shirt in your closet? Shirt. You don't have one, huh?
0: No.
13: You got nothing.
0: I got a guayabera.
13: A guayabera?
0: A guayabera.
13: Un maravera. What is that?
14: You're singing Guantanamera.
13: Yeah, that's what I'm saying.

0: And what are you saying?
1: Guayabera's a shirt, bro.
0: A guayabera?
1: Guayabera.
0: Is that a brand?
1: No, it's like a Cuban like shirt. Like yeah, like the old cigar rollers and domino players used to wear it.
0: You mean a short sleeve button down with like lines coming down?
1: Yeah, with the lines that are like sewn in. Yeah.
0: Okay.
1: I got that. Now you know what I'm talking about.
0: I thought you were singing the song. One maravera. Yeah.
1: One tanamera, yeah. Chico.
0: One maratera.
1: No tanamera.
0: What is it?
1: One tanamera.
0: Now, what's Juan Tanamera's deal? What's his story, Juan?
1: I don't remember.
0: What did he do?
1: I mean, I don't know. I can look up the lyrics for you later.
0: Juan Tanamera.
1: Guajiro, Juan Tanamera. He's a Guajiro. He was like a country boy.
0: By the way, I love the fact that you just started singing the song and then right away went into your little dance moves right there. That was good. Yeah. One maratera.
1: Guantanamera.
2: Oh, okay. So I looked it up. I looked at what it means. It's a woman from Guantanamo. That's what it means. Guantanamera. Yeah. So that's what
0: Really?
2: Yeah. A woman from Guantanamo. That's what it means. Yeah.
0: Okay.
1: And it's like the country. It's like the country folk.
2: Uh-huh.
1: Yeah. All right. So this Kardashian thing. Kim Kardashian, according to Front Office Sports, is producing a reality show about moms whose sons attend an elite baseball school in Arizona.
0: Mm-hmm.
1: Teen moms. Baseball will follow the families while the kids compete on the field and drama unfolds in the stands. This is a disaster.
0: I actually think it's great.
1: No. No. Absolutely.
0: Yeah, good TV.
1: No way, dude. Like, this is trash television.
0: Yeah, but isn't, like, a lot of what we now watch, and by the way, that's
1: Yeah, but I don't watch reality TV, man. I don't think I've watched a reality TV show. Maybe I watched one season of The Bachelor, and it was probably the last season I saw was probably when Jesse Palmer was like the Bachelor or whatever. That was, like, 20 years ago.
0: Oh, my God. Okay? The first season of The Bachelor is, like, the only season of The Bachelor that I've ever watched. I mean, I haven't, and that's, I'm telling you, that's easily 22, 23 years ago.
1: I may have watched, like, the season where Jimmy Johnson was on Survivor.
0: Okay, Survivor, the original Survivor, I watched that.
1: Was that the Jimmy Johnson one?
0: I don't think that was the original Survivor.
1: Maybe that was, like, year two or three.
0: Yeah.
1: But anyway.
0: I barely remember Jimmy Johnson being on it.
1: Coach Johnson was on Survivor.
0: Yeah.
1: And then I used to watch Temptation Island. You watch that?
2: Oh, the first season was
1: First, it was only like two seasons, but like the second season was trash. No. First season was good, Temptation Island. Cappy, Temptation Island is right up your alley.
0: I can't think of any reality TV shows. Like, okay, for example, there was.
1: But these are all like 20 years ago.
0: Right.
1: Like I haven't watched that reality show since.
0: I used to
1: watch The Real Housewives of Atlanta when they first started.
0: Okay,
1: they were funny.
0: No, I got nothing on them. But I
1: don't care about New Jersey or Beverly Hills or Orange County or any of that stuff. But Atlanta, those ladies made me laugh.
0: Okay, see, I haven't seen Atlanta. I think I did see some of Orange County. But I do think of, like, I think of some of these older school shows, like The Amazing Race. Does that qualify as reality
1: TV? Yeah, that's reality. Yeah.
0: Okay. So I've seen that kind of stuff. Big Brother. Remember when they used to lock
1: all
0: those people in a house?
1: I didn't watch Big Brother.
0: Yeah. I watched a little bit of that.
1: But anyway, my point is this. I feel like we've jumped the shark on reality shows.
0: Oh, yeah?
1: At this point.
0: Mm-hmm.
1: And this is, first of all, you got kids involved here. Okay? Like, what are we doing? And you're not even focusing on the kids. Like, if you told me the reality show was about, like, some awesome travel ball team where, like, all these, like, former major league players' kids are on it or these high-level college players, whatever. And it was, like, produced by, like, Netflix, and it was, like, super intensive, and it would really show you, like, what it takes to play at that level. Like, these kids are probably knocking at the door at college or even the pros maybe in the draft. Like, that I'd be interested in watching because I like sports. But watching a reality show about baseball that's called Teen Moms, that's really going to focus on the bratty behavior of some 35 and 40 year old women. No thanks.
0: But don't you remember, like,
1: there's a million of those shows. Why do you need it to be involved with kids?
0: Well, because a lot of these shows are involved with kids. Like, for example, wasn't there a show called Dance Moms? Does anybody know that one?
1: No, I don't watch that crap either.
0: Well, I'm not saying you're going to watch it, and you may not watch this because ultimately this show has nothing to do with the kids playing ball.
1: Right.
0: It's really about the drama of the moms. And I actually would have thought this, that if you would have said to me, who's more interesting when it comes to travel baseball? Is it the moms or the dads? Because in my experience with travel baseball, the dads are out of their minds. I've seen dads in travel baseball games literally from the stands yell to their kid, hey, let's go. We're leaving. And everybody in the stands is like, where are you guys going? My kid's not playing enough. I'm out of here, and my kid's out of here. We're off the team.
1: That's crazy.
0: I mean, I've literally seen guys, dads, grab their kids out of a dugout because they weren't getting enough playing time and quit the team on the spot.
1: Yeah, that's
0: you know? Crazy. I mean, I've seen travel baseball coaches get into fights with umpires. I've seen travel baseball coaches get into fights with one another. I mean, I've seen some crazy stuff in travel baseball. If you would have told me who's crazier, the travel baseball moms or the travel baseball dads, I would have taken the dads. But Kim Kardashian, what she's doing is she's going, okay, well, here's what's happening. You got a bunch of hot moms. They've all got vodka in their water bottles, okay? Mm-hmm. They all think that their sons are going to the major leagues, and they're fighting with each other on the same team because everybody's so freaking competitive. So I don't know, man. Somebody's weave is coming off in this show. I can tell you that right now.
1: Mm-hmm.
0: Have I not sold you on... Hey, Kim, I'm wearing your underpants, okay? I'm wearing Skims for you, girl.
1: Oh, this is why you like the show, because you're hocking her underpants.
0: Yeah. Kim, I like your underpants. No front door, but I like them.
1: This show's trash.
0: Well, I'm sure it is trash, but you think she's trying to... Like,
1: I have no desire to watch any of this crap.
0: Well, I'm not watching it either, but I will just say this. If Kim Kardashian is involved, she goes out, she finds this high-end baseball school where everybody's competing because everybody thinks that their 12-year-old is a future major leaguer. You get a bunch of hot moms that, again, sit in the stands and... Everybody knows what's in that water bottle, girl. I just saw you put that bottle of Chardonnay in there. I know what's going on. So now these girls start drinking in-game, and the next thing you know, they're brawling with each other. That's the show. And that's what she produces.
1: Yeah, no interest.
0: Who was the star of one of those weirdo shows, like Cheerleaders or Dance Moms or something like that? Wasn't there like a little girl called Honey Boo Boo? Anybody know who that is?
1: I mean, I vaguely remember the pop culture reference of Honey Boo Boo, but yeah.
0: Yeah, I don't know who Honey Boo Boo is. Anybody know who that is? Was that a dance mom girl? Was that a little girl in a dance show?
1: Here, I'll look up Honey Boo Boo.
0: Yeah. Dance Honey moms, Boo-Boo. Cheer moms. That's why they make these shows, George, because people know that the parents are psychotic.
1: Here comes Honey Boo Boo, an American reality television series that aired on TLC featuring a family of a child beauty pageant contestant, Alana Honey Boo Boo Thompson.
0: Yep. See that? So you got pageant girls. You got cheerleader girls. You got dance mom girls.
1: There's four seasons of Here Comes Honey Boo Boo.
0: See, I'm telling you, man. Kim Kardashian knows what she's doing. You may tell me that her show will be trash, but I'm here to tell you this girl knows how to produce compelling
1: television. Yeah, I have zero interest in anything Kardashian related.
0: Oh, wow. Boy, you're so mean to the Kardashians.
1: Not mean, just not interested.
0: Okay, all right.
1: Mean would be saying mean things about them. I just have no interest in any of their content.
0: Okay, well, listen, I can tell you proudly, I've never seen one episode of the Kardashians.
1: I mean, I probably watched the first season or so, but, you know, I don't know, when I think she was dating Reggie Bush back then or whatever, like, and he was barely involved in the show, if at all.
0: Yeah, I don't know it.
1: And then I guess the other one was her sister was with Lamar Odom at that time, and, you know, listen, there's a lot of reasons why I don't care for the content.
0: Well, in this case, do you have any idea who's televising this Kim Kardashian baseball mom show thing?
1: Standby.
0: Because that's another part of it.
2: Is it E? You know? Entertainment? E?
0: Is it E? Yeah. Well, isn't that where the Kardashian show was?
1: No. Yeah, that's where that show was. But
0: Keeping Up with the Kardashians, wasn't that an E
1: Paramount
0: show?
1: Plus.
0: Paramount Plus. Oh. Yeah, there's a very little chance that I'll ever see any of that because I really never go on to Paramount Plus.
1: And you probably, and even if you did, you wouldn't remember your password.
0: No, in fact, let me just see if I can even get on Paramount Plus right now. In fact, I don't even know if I have it on my TV, Paramount Plus. Mm-hmm. Anybody here know of anything that you're watching currently on Paramount Plus?
1: No, I don't watch, what's the name of that cowboy show everybody likes?
0: What show is that?
2: The Yellowstone.
1: That show.
0: Yellowstone. Oh, Yellowstone?
1: Yeah.
0: Where's that Billy Bob Thornton show about oil rigs? Where's that one? Landman? Where's that show on? Is that also?
1: Well, I figure if Paramount Plus is going to take the cues from CBS, any of the old people shows, with old actors, will be on Paramount Plus.
0: Okay, I'm just looking at my TV right now.
1: Because if you look at CBS television, you know what I'm saying? Like, it's kind of that, right? Like, it's like a bunch of guys who were, like, really famous in the 80s and 90s.
0: Mm-hmm. Yeah, like Don Johnson is on
1: TV
0: like,
1: shows.
0: Shows.
1: Right, yeah.
0: Yeah.
1: Right. Right. Tom Selleck was on there for years. What's the other guy that, what's his name? I can picture his face.
0: Who? The guy who was on CSI Miami? The redheaded guy?
1: No, not that guy.
0: What's that guy's name? The redheaded guy. David.
1: Yeah.
0: Something.

0: David, that guy's name.
1: There's something, yeah.
0: Yeah.
1: Yeah.
0: All right, here's what's on my TV. Listen, Netflix, Prime Video, YouTube TV, ESPN's app, Apple TV, HBO Max, Fubo. I don't even have Paramount Plus.
1: Oh, okay, then you're good.
0: Yeah, I don't even know how I would get it.
2: Where do you watch Reacher?
1: I mean, what do you mean you don't know how you'd get it? How you'd get any other app on your TV?
0: Oh, I don't know how to do that. I don't know.
1: You don't know how to download an app to your TV?
0: No. As a matter of fact, if I were saying, hey, I need to get something on Paramount Plus right now, I'd have no idea how to do that. By the way.
1: Well, don't you talk to your remote control anyway?
0: I used to, but then something happened in our relationship. And we're not,
1: wait, your
0: talking.
1: Remote, your remote rejected you?
0: Yeah, we're not talking any longer, he and I.
1: Oh.
0: Hey, how do I watch Reacher? Let me tell you how I watch Reacher. I watch him on Prime Video. And by the way, episode 4 of Reacher season 4, my mind is blown and I don't know exactly what's happening. George, please do me a favor. Mm. Please watch the first 4 episodes of Reacher season 4.
1: No, I will not.
0: You don't know what you're missing,
1: I don't care about Reacher either.
0: Reacher's amazing. Why? Oh. What do you think? Kim Kardashian's got something to do with Reacher? Now you're boycotting
1: Reacher? No, I don't have any. I don't think Kim Kardashian has to do with
0: Don't
1: Reacher.
0: Boycott Reacher, George.
1: I'm not boycotting Reacher. I just don't care to watch him.
0: Is there anybody with me on Reacher that you could
1: I'm sure there are
0: YouTube
1: plenty of people. There's like 2 people that always tweet you about it.
0: Well, I mean, you know, yesterday, Joseph Cabral. Shout out to Joseph Cabral. What a man. What a guy he is. What a legendary dude. I love Joseph Cabral. And he said to me last night, and you, by the way, on Twitter, what are you guys doing tonight? Are you guys watching this Charger game or are you guys watching Reacher? And I had to tell Joseph Cabral, Reacher comes out on Wednesday. I watched Reacher on Wednesday. I got plenty of time to watch preseason football on Thursday. Reacher's amazing.
1: Yeah. Well, listen, no interest in either. Hey, real quick. Oh, we didn't do Bergie's 3 things, but there are no 3 things today.
0: No, they didn't play last night. But I'll tell you this, one thing.
1: Well, you know what? Either way, we'll do 3 things because they do have a series coming up. So we could do that. How about we do it in the next segment? And that'll be brought to you by our friends at Blue Eyes Vodka.
0: Okay, because I have one thing. I have one Dodger.
1: Oh, if you got one, I'll figure out 2. How about that?
0: I want to run something by everybody and see what everybody thinks about this one thing.
1: All right, so we'll do the Dodgers segment. We want to be football heavy here today, I feel like, because I want to get into the Rams game tomorrow against the Saints. But first, Cappy, you know, pools are everywhere in L.A. Mm-hmm. In apartment complexes, at hotels, backyard gatherings, community centers where families spend their weekends trying to cool off from the Southern California heat. And maybe it was a slippery deck, broken drain, or a pool that wasn't properly maintained, or a facility that simply failed to take the right precautions. And here's the thing, Cappy. So my wife and her friends were at a pool yesterday, and there was almost a really tragic accident with a child there yesterday. Thank God. One of my wife's friends, a doctor, and saved this child yesterday. So you got to be careful with pools, man. But when a swimming pool accident happens, whether it's a slip or fall, as I mentioned, you know, even something more tragic could happen potentially.
0: I've seen it. I've been there. I've got my own story about seeing kids in public pools and lifeguards not really paying attention and having to pull a kid out and who knew if the kid was going to make it. Believe me, everybody's probably gone through something like this. If you or someone you love was injured in a swimming pool accident, you must call Jacob and Ronnie. You know that number, George?
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15: You're hanging out with the Sedano and Cat Morning Show.
16: 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This is mine.
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16: No,
15: George Sedano, Scott Kaplan.
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15: More Sedano and Cap right now. Don't take fame.
18: Don't need no credit card right. 1985, number one hit.
1: Wow.
18: The Power of Love. A little Huey Lewis for you.
1: Yeah.
18: Huh?
1: It's a great jam.
18: Back to the Future song right here.
0: Huey had a bunch of bangers, too, dude, back in the 80s. And then he had that really cool red suit with the black T-shirt where he's flying through the streets of San Francisco in whatever video that was. Yeah, Huey Lewis was hot, man.
1: Yeah, he was, as big a deal as there was in the 80s. I don't think there's any question. He was also on We Are the World.
0: That's right.
1: Yeah, I mean, that's how, basically, if you were in We Are the World, like, you were a monster star.
0: At the time, for sure.
1: I feel like the only 80s star that probably wasn't in like We Are the World was like Madonna, but like outside of that, everybody else was there.
0: But I also think, didn't we talk about the documentary that Prince wasn't involved Prince. Also? Right.
1: So oh, and Prince, right. Her and Prince. Yeah.
0: Yeah. So you had Michael Jackson, you know, kind of the superstar of it all.
1: But I don't think they were asked, right? Maybe that was it. If I recall correctly,
0: I thought the story was that somebody. Oh, they tried to get, who was it? Maybe was it Sheila E. They tried to get somebody to get Prince.
1: Right.
0: And but you had Michael Jackson and you had Bruce Springsteen and you had, I think, Paul McCartney. I'm just trying to remember now.
1: Yeah.
0: Off the top of my head. Yeah.
1: But yeah, Huey was part of that deal. So anyway, Cappy, it's time for our three things with the Dodgers. Mm-hmm. OK. Mm-hmm. And of course, it's brought to you by our friends at Blue Ice Vodka. Thanks to Blue Ice Vodka, made from Idaho potatoes and the pristine water of the Tetons, for a smoother, creamier, cleaner cocktail with no sugar and just 64 calories per ounce. 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All right, so I know the three things. I know what you're one of your... You've got one thing. I'll figure out two things. But I feel like I know what your one thing is.
0: Well, my one thing is this. So there...
1: Wait, you gotta wait for the organ, bro.
0: Oh, I do.

0: there is a swell happening on social media.
1: I did see this, yes.
0: Where Dodger fans are encouraging the 50-plus thousand that I'm sure will be there tonight at Dodger Stadium when the Dodgers take on the Pittsburgh Pirates. There is this swell of, let's all give Kyle Tucker a standing ovation. And there have been other places where a player comes in, makes a lot of money, is very high profile, is underperforming their contract, and they're feeling the pressure. And the fan base says, well, we're going to try and help out because we're going to show the player the love. So, for example, what's the kid's name? Trey Turner, who used to be a shortstop for the Dodgers. He's now in Philadelphia. Remember when Trey Turner first got to Philly, things were not going his way, and the fan base all stood up. This is Philly. This is a tough crowd. This is the throw batteries at Santa Claus. This is the boo Mike Schmidt crowd in Philadelphia, right?
2: Yeah.
0: But they're going to give Trey Turner a standing ovation, and they're going to say, hey, Trey, yay, yay, Trey, we love you. Now get your head out of your you-know-what and let's go. That's what people are encouraging Dodger fans to do tonight for Kyle Tucker. Show him the love. Help him get out of his own head by saying, you don't have to be afraid. You don't have to be, you know, concerned that we don't love you or that we all think that you're overpaid and underperforming. We're here to support you. We're here to love you. Let's go, Kyle. Now get out there and do your thing. So what do you think? Should Dodger fans give Kyle Tucker a standing ovation this weekend to help him understand?
1: As long as it doesn't come across as condescending. Like, it can't be like a Bronx cheer. You know what I mean?
0: Answer to your question, no. When you say a Bronx cheer, my answer is no. I don't know
1: okay.
0: what you're saying.
1: Yeah, I mean, listen, if it's truly supportive, then yes.
0: What is a Bronx cheer, though? I'm sorry, I don't know what that means.
1: I mean, it's kind of like a condescending cheer, like, ah, you've been terrible, finally, you did something right.
0: Oh,
1: you know, like, they do that at Yankee Stadium. That was, like, where this all started. I mean, really, you don't know a Bronx cheer?
0: Come on, I don't know that phrase. A Bronx cheer.
1: I'm surprised.
0: Yes, you would think I would know such a thing.
1: I would agree, because you're like, you know, you're old. And that's like an old-time phrase.
0: See? No, I guess I'm very young. I'm very contemporary.
1: Yeah.
0: Well, here's the thing.
1: Doubt it.
0: Do we, as fans in general, forget about the team, forget about the player.
1: Yeah.
0: Do we as fans have enough sensitivity to say, this person is a human being? Yes, this person's making $60 million, and yes, this person has not even come close to earning what he is being paid. Now, that's the fault of the organization. They decided to put that kind of money into the guy. This guy just hasn't performed. It doesn't mean over the course of his contract he's not going to perform. It just means in year one, with the pressure of the contract and playing for the Dodgers in a World Series race, he has not performed. Is it the fans' responsibility, or can the fans be impactful by saying, we know you've been terrible, we know you've been awful, but we're showing you the love because we want you to play well. We need you.
1: Yeah, I hope so. I hope that's the case. I would prefer that to be an encouraging thing, yes.
0: But, you know, I'll compare it to, as an example, like, remember when DeAndre Ayton was with the Lakers last year, and you and I would argue about this all the time. You would say, I don't want to have to baby a grown man.
1: Right. Baseball's a little different, though.
0: But
1: baseball has a lot more in common with things like golf, where you gain your head all the time. Basketball, I mean, with DeAndre Ayton, this is not this. His thing is a desire situation. Okay, according to many people that have been around him, this is not a desire situation with Kyle Tucker.
0: No.
1: I'm sure he desires to be Kyle Tucker.
0: I'm sure he does, but it's a performance situation. So, in the case of a DeAndre Ayton, for example, people would say, well, he's uninterested. And I would say, well, you got to try and pull the best out of him. And then you would say, well, I don't want to have to do that for a grown man.
1: Right. But especially after it's now his third team, everyone's trying to do the same damn thing.
0: And in Kyle Tucker's case, it's like, I'm trying to get the best out of you.
1: Right. But this is not, again, this is not a, they are not comparable.
0: No, they're not. It's not a lack of desire. What I'm getting at is this. Can you, as a fan base, really help him get out of his own head by just showing him extra love?
1: Yeah, that'd be nice.
0: And I think this is his third team, isn't it?
1: It is, but the two previous teams were okay with his, were good with his production.
0: Mm-hmm. Yeah, this one not so good.
1: Yeah, this is really nothing to do with, you know, like what DeAndre Ayton is, where you're sitting there just like,
0: Yeah. Right, but there's got to be
1: just like, you know, hand in your face and like.
0: But there's got to
1: I'll give JG a lot of credit, man. I bet you if you gave JJ truth serum on DeAndre Ayton, man, there'd be some great stories.
0: I'd also be curious to give Dave Roberts truth serum about Kyle
1: Tucker. Sure. Oh, no doubt. No
0: because
1: doubt.
0: Actually, I think we have some sound here, George.
1: I mean, by the way, Dave Roberts did what you're saying when he got that double the other day.
0: Well, Dave Roberts did something before that, which was he threw him back into the lineup. Remember,
1: right?
0: Earlier this week, Eric Karros was like, dude, full reset. Send him to Arizona, take him out of the uniform, get him coached up, let his head get, you know, let the swelling subside, if you will, and let's just get him out of here. But Dave Roberts did what Dave Roberts always does. I'm going to show you that I believe in you.
1: Yeah.
0: And I'm throwing you back out there. And what did he do? Even though he struck out on three straight swings in his first at bat,
1: right.
0: He did have an RBI double. He did score a run, and the dugout came to life.
1: Yeah. Hey, listen, let's get the organ because this three things is turning into one thing.
0: Yeah.
1: Your one thing, as usual, is turning into a really long thing.
0: It's a good one thing.
1: All right. Second thing, according to USA Today, the Dodgers may have some competition for Tarek Skubal in the offseason. You know, Skubal, did you see this where he publicly said like he would love to go back to Detroit? Did you?
0: Absolutely.
1: That kind of flew under the radar around here. But,
0: well, you were on vacation when it happened.
1: Right.
0: But he, a lot of Dodger fans were not happy to hear him say, here's
1: I bet.
0: I'm going to leave Detroit because I loved it there, and those are my guys, and I didn't succeed there the way I planned on it. I'm going to go to the Dodgers. I'm going to win my World Series, and then I'm going to turn around and go back to Detroit.
1: Conquering
0: and a lot of
1: hero.
0: Dodger fans were pissed.
1: Yeah. Yeah. So anyway, but USA Today is reporting that the Mets will also, and you know, look, they're money bags. And here's the thing. USA, they stink, this, that, and the other. But what if we go to a lockout and there's a salary cap? Mm-hmm. And the Dodgers may have to purge salary at that point. And Lord knows what happens with their owner. Like,
0: there you go.
1: Like,
0: that's
1: there's a lot of different aspects to this that could put other teams in play, even the Mets.
0: Mm-hmm. The whole thing you just talked about Skubal and his future, and about, you know, we all have this assumption the Dodgers print money. Well, they have
1: printed money. Yeah, they did. Which, by the way, we'll get to. You know what? I wish we had more time here, but we should get to that on the other side, too.
0: Yeah, we should.
1: I want to get to what Jeff Passan said. He kind of basically explained it like he would to a kid on a podcast, on a John Boy Media podcast, about what exactly Mark Walter did to put himself in this kind of hot water.
0: And
1: how
0: the
1: Dodgers how the Dodgers benefited from it, and how it may truly ruin baseball's future, or at least immediate future. So we'll do that on the other side. We'll do football. But go ahead, address this.
0: Well, I just think that the most important thing, and like you said, we're going to get to the whole Mark Walter situation. The bottom line is this. For everybody around the country that said the Dodgers are ruining baseball, and for those of us locally that were like, yeah, but shouldn't we be looking at the Florida Marlins, or shouldn't we be looking at the Pittsburgh Pirates? I mean, the Dodgers are spending this much, and the Marlins are spending this much, and there's a $400 million disparity between the top of the food chain and the end of the food chain. Shouldn't we be blaming the little guys for not spending enough? But now, if this Mark Walter thing comes to light, that he had done something very, very unethical, then maybe, you know, everybody else was right. Maybe the Dodgers did ruin baseball. Because as much as we're talking about Steve Ballmer was their circumvention of the salary cap, did Mark Walter go out and get money from a place where he wasn't supposed to get money and therefore infuse so much more into the Dodgers that they wouldn't have had?
1: And we'll address that in the next segment. Now, last thing, give me the organ. We'll end on a happy note.
0: Do it.
1: Do you ever pick up a hobby, like, you know, when you've got extra time on your hands?
0: Answer, no, I don't have any extra time on my hands.
1: Okay. Well, Kike Hernandez did. While he was out for months the last couple seasons, the Dodgers fan favorite utility man came out of the other side of his rehab with something gained, a hobby. Hernandez missed nearly 2 months of the 2025 season with inflammation in his elbow and an ailment significantly limiting his baseball activities. And then this year, obviously, had some issues as well, and a stint on the IL. Hernandez took interest in Pokemon cards, and him and his daughter would open the packs online, and they created like an account. Mm-hmm. And his account is called Pokemon. Excuse me. And he's even got a hat in these videos where it says Pokemon on it. And it's actually really cute videos of him and his daughter opening up Pokemon card packs. Mm-hmm. So I just wanted to say he's adorable. Him and his family, adorable.

0: And I kind of like the whole, even though I'm not into the Pokemon thing, I do like the play on words with his hat and his handle on these videos, Pokikemon.
1: Yeah.
2: Way to go, Kike. Now, yeah. Again, same thing, man. Get it all together, brother, because here come the playoffs.
0: Well, he's a playoff riser.
2: He is a postseason superstar.
0: Yeah. All right. By the way, that's the three things brought to you by Blue Ice Vodka, pure as the Tetons. Hey, the 13th annual SoCal Hyundai ESPN LA Golf Classic presented by Vista Paint is back next Friday, August 28th. 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So, yeah, listen, coming up next, let's dive into this Jeff Passan explanation. Because really, I could see how people would be incredibly confused
2: of course.
0: By all of this.
2: Right.
0: Jeff really explains it in a very easy to digest way and very succinct, I may add. So we'll have that. Let's dive into the football from yesterday. The Raiders, the Rams play this weekend, tomorrow against the Saints. I'll be on the call with MJD and DeMarco.
2: Go, man. Cool.
0: But first, let me tell you about our friends who we've teamed up with at the finest dealership in America, Cadillac of Beverly Hills. We know Cadillac. 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I mean, you name it. 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My favorite is the Lyriq, though. 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
10: In 2001, Alicia Keys with Falling.
11: Wow.
10: Number
11: 2001.
10: Wilbur says, I was in fourth grade. I was like, man, Wilbur, you're young, man.
11: Oh, 2001, Cappy was probably had just been married for like a year, I feel like.
12: Married 1999, June of 1999.
11: So 2 years.
12: Yeah, and I moved. You ready for this, George? I moved from New York City to San Diego in April of 2001.
11: Right.
12: And figured, well, you know what? I'll probably be there for just like a little bit. And I met this guy, and he told me, if you move to San Diego and you live there for 2 years, you'll never leave. Now, by the way, I was driving every weekend up to L.A. because I was working for Fox Sports Radio. So I figured, well, I'm going to be in San Diego for a year, maybe two, and I'll move to L.A. And move to L.A., but still live in San Diego.
11: Right. You only have you have your home away from home in L.A.
12: Right, right, right. I just people say, especially down in San Diego, they're like, so how does this exactly work? And I'm like, well, I'm sort of bi. You know what I'm saying? Like I'm bi-coastal, if you will. You know,
11: I don't know if bi-coastal. I mean, bi-county maybe.
12: Bi-county works. Bi-county can work as well. Yeah. But then I'm like, I'm 3 days a week in L.A. I'm 3 to 4 days a week in San Diego. Sometimes I'm 3 days in San Diego, 4 days in L.A. I'm bi. I'm both. Yeah. What can I tell you? I'm on both sides, the San Diego side and the L.A. side.
11: It's
12: here
11: okay.
12: I am. 2001, man, that was crazy times too, because I'd gotten to San Diego in 2001, and then September of 2001, we're getting close to this, you know, I'll call it an anniversary, 25 years after 9/11.
11: Yeah.
12: So that was what was going on back then.
11: Right.
12: What were you doing in 2001?
11: What was I doing in 2001? I was working, actually, at this time in 2001, I was probably just getting back in the business after a stint out of the business, because I was working previous for a radio station, you may remember, a mom and pop station that went belly up at the end of 2000. So right now, I was just getting back in the business.
12: Well,
11: as a young kid still at that
12: I don't remember, though. So wait, so the radio station went out of business.
11: Right.
12: And you got out of the business?
11: Well, I had no... You know, back then, like, it was, you know, radio stations were a real rivalry. You know what I'm saying?
12: Yeah.
11: So the big station in town wouldn't take me because they felt I was some young punk who was just talking too much smack about them.
12: Which you probably were.
11: Which I was. There was no question.
12: So what'd you do?
11: So I eventually, one of my old bosses who used to work at Clear Channel or iHeart now, who came from there, went back there. And then he hired me, and I started just as a reporter for the two stations. They had like a Fox Sports radio station, which barely had any live programming. And then they had WIOD, which is like the KFI, right, of Miami, and which is a longtime Heritage News station. And I was like their beat guy. I was like covering everything for them for a few months. And I started around now. Like late in that summer, so I spent like 6-7 months out of the business and then they hired me as like a part-timer shortly thereafter. I'll never forget my dad, looking at me, and I think that I was working as a part-timer. I might've been making like 18 grand a year or something ridiculous like that, at that point, because I was starting over basically. And my dad looked at me like, this is what you want to do? Like, are you serious? And then they made me full-time shortly thereafter. I think I was making like 35, 36 grand. So, like, doubled my salary. I was ecstatic. You know what I mean?
12: Yeah.
11: And he looked at me like, that's it? Like, and yeah, and it was, you know, a couple years later. So, they gave me the Heat pre- and post-game job on radio. So, what Beto does now for the Lakers, I did that. And that's right. And then shortly thereafter, so the Dwayne Wade was drafted, when I got that job. So like a year or two later. And then a year after that, Shaq came, and that really changed my life. Because then I got the Fox Sports Radio overnight job, which I told the story that didn't necessarily happen in a straight line either. And that changed my career. And then I remember showing my dad the six-figure contract I got from Fox Sports Radio. And then he's like, all right, fine. You know what you're doing now.
12: Well, things rarely happen in a straight line. A straight line is...
11: Well, that's what Fernando Mendoza said yesterday to Laura Rutledge.
12: Yeah, that's exactly... Because really, seriously, in any walk of life and anything that you do, a straight line is nirvana. I mean, that's exactly what you would want to have happen.
11: But it rarely happens.
12: But the squiggly line is reality. You know, that's what is really going on.
11: Yeah.
12: And you talk about...
11: So you know what
12: lines.
11: I did for those 7 months, those 6-7 months? A buddy of mine had a courier business, okay?
12: Yeah.
11: And I drove around and I was picking up packages and dropping packages off for 6 or 7 months, trying to figure out what the hell am I going to do?
12: Yeah. Yeah.
11: You know what the worst part of that was?
12: Tell me.
11: I was listening to people on the radio that I felt like I was definitely better than.
12: Oh, yeah. I'm sure. Driving around all day. Listening to other people on the radio? Oh, I'm sure. Because, you know, you just think about...
11: But that drove me. Seriously.
12: I'm sure. I'm just thinking about 2001. And I had moved to San Diego to work for Extra Sports 690. And for those of you guys that are old enough, and those of you guys that are longtime sports radio listeners, you'll remember Extra Sports 690. George, I got here in 2001 to Southern California, and I'll never forget, I really wanted to get to this radio station, Extra Sports 690, because in 2003, so remember, this is mid-2001, and all I thought about was the next football season, the Super Bowl, will be in San Diego. That was the Raiders and Tampa Bay.
11: Right.
12: And so I thought to myself, well, you know what I'm going to do? I'm going to go out to San Diego. I'm going to work at Extra Sports 690. Extra Sports 690, by the way, was an L.A. radio station, even though everybody was based in San Diego.
11: Right.
12: And I thought, well, and then the Super Bowl is going to come to me, and I'm going to be on the station in the Super Bowl city. Then you get to November, or October, rather, of 2002. Everything's going pretty good, you know? And then all of a sudden, Clear Channel, you mentioned the company Clear Channel, they said, hey, you're all fired, and we're moving Extra Sports 690 to L.A., and we're combining two stations because Extra Sports 690 in San Diego is killing, I think it was 1540 in L.A., same company, and the L.A. station couldn't make the money that the San Diego station was making, so we all got fired. And then I was, to your point, I'm driving around in whatever it was, January or February of 2003, Super Bowl's in town, and I'm listening to all my former colleagues on the radio. And I'm just dying, and I'm just being driven. I'm coming back with vengeance, you know? And I'm with you, man. I know exactly that feeling that you're talking about, how we got off onto our feelings, I don't know. But I blame Alicia Keys in 2001.
11: That's what it was. Yeah.
12: Yeah. Way to go, Briones. Look what you did to us.
13: Hey, I was a sophomore in high school, man.
12: A sophomore in high school.
13: That's it.
11: Yeah, I was a young 20-something-year-old.
12: I was 31 years old, yeah.
11: So, anywho, that's how it's. But that did drive me. So just go, like, just because things don't work out for you for a little while, if you really feel passionate about something, just chase it. Seriously. You have nothing to lose, you know? Especially if you're young.
12: Yeah, and if you're in a job where you're running around town dropping packages off and you hate it, you know what? Let that motivate you too, man. Whatever.
11: Well, right, and if you hate it, right. If you love it, that's different. I know plenty of people that do it and love it.
12: Right. They're like, hey, I like driving. I like listening to the radio. I drop stuff off. I say hi to people. I give a high five. I'm out of here.
11: Yeah.
12: Not so bad.
11: Anyway, let's get to a couple things. Let's start with, we were just talking about the Kyle Tucker thing and the three things and his struggles. Mm-hmm. You know, Mookie has a podcast, right?
12: I do.
11: And him and Miggy Rojas were on the podcast together, and they were actually openly discussing the Kyle Tucker struggles. Let's take a listen.
14: We know Tuck is kind of going through it. He came into a tough situation. You know, you give somebody that type of contract, like, there's going to be external pressure, you know, and really internal pressure for himself because he knows he needs to play well. But I've seen that you are the person that can really talk to him and level with him and kind of keep him going.
15: I have all my confidence in Tucker because I'm really close to him, you know, mm-hmm. like, and I've been taking my time to get to know him, trying to help him. Mm-hmm. Feel better, you know, mm-hmm. about not just about himself, but about his teammates and the people that he's around. Because I am a true believer that when you feel good, you play good.
14: Right.
15: Right. And when you're kind of like going out there every day, knowing that the guys have your back, it's a good feeling. And you go to the field and you say, you know what? I'm look to my left, to my right, and I see guys who are going to support me, even if things are not going great. I really want him to believe that the opinion that matters is the ones that you have in your left and your right.
12: Yeah,
11: I love Miguel Rojas, man.
12: Yeah, no, it's a great commentary by Miguel Rojas. But the only thing is this, and if you've ever played a sport and you've struggled really, really, really badly, when you look to your left and you look to your right and you're looking for supportive teammates, if you don't feel it and you don't find it, then you just keep spiraling downward. You know, and I only know this. Like personal, you know, situation that happened in my playing days way back when. But George, I think I've told you this before. I had one game. I missed four field goals in the same game. My career was going to be over. Like literally was going to be over. And the next morning, rather than like shielding myself from the newspapers back then and the media back then, what did I do? I opened up the newspaper. And I can see myself walking the streets with the clothes that I was wearing after we landed from the game and my tie undone and my shirt a mess. And I picked up the newspaper and they're talking about what kind of tragic performance I'd had. And rather than blocking myself from the media all week, because now I had to go back to fighting for my job, I kept picking up the newspaper. And the kicker from the Penn State football team that week, he missed three field goals. I missed four field goals. Joe Paterno was the coach of Penn State back then. In the newspaper, he was quoted as saying, he's our guy. We love him. He's going to be fine. It was one bad game. My coach, on the other hand, was in the newspaper going, you know what? Wide open competition. Can't have it. Won't have it. Blah, blah, blah, blah, blah. So one coach was supporting his guy, and his guy went on to have a great year. One coach wasn't supporting his guy, and it turned me into a head case. Seriously. Like, I didn't know how to deal with it. There wasn't the coaching at the time. Nobody was coaching the mental side of the game at the time, and you start to spiral downward. But you as an individual, and this is what Kyle Tucker has to do, he's got to shield himself from all the criticism. He's got to depend on his teammates to lift him up, and he can't be in his own head. And by the way, it is so much harder to do than it is to say. Very easy for me to sit here and say, Kyle Tucker got to get out of his own head. Very, very difficult thing for him to have to do and be able to do. So Miguel Rojas believes in him.
11: Well,
12: said,
11: that's the point. You want people to cheer for him, right? Or that's the deal, right? Like he's got guys in this clubhouse, which is the most important thing. All right. Now, the other thing regarding the Dodgers, we were talking about how Jeff Passan kind of went on a podcast on John Boy Media and really broke down like the simplest, most digestible way to describe what's going on with Mark Walter and the Dodgers. All right. Let's play that for the audience for a second, so that way we can kind of just unpack that for a second, because I feel like this is a very super confusing situation for most people, including us, by the way, on how to understand what the hell actually transpired here.

0: they owned, like the Los Angeles Dodgers or like the Dodgers television contract and things like that. And so what the government is looking into and what the allegations are saying is that there was self-dealing and potential fraud going on here. And that's what they're looking into. How much cash made its way back to the Dodgers? That we're not quite sure yet, but it was clearly part of this whole financial ecosystem that the Dodgers created.
1: Is this going to have any impact on the lockout?
0: It's very interesting because a lot of the points being made by Major League Baseball involve the Dodgers. Rob Manfred citing the Dodgers' payroll in comparison to the Marlins' payroll at the bottom and the $400+ million gap in between them. If the Dodgers were being funded in ways, even partially, that involved activities that were determined eventually to be illegal, it says quite a lot, I think, about MLB then focusing its argument around the Dodgers that, well, if everything wasn't on the up and up with the Dodgers, is that really the case that should be pointed to as the right way to make your pro cap argument?
2: Because think about it. We have all been under the assumption that the Dodgers are so much stronger financially than every other team in baseball. And you may say the Yankees are real close and the Mets have a multi-gazillionaire owner and he's putting a lot of money into the Mets roster. But generally speaking, George, people around the country, baseball fans, presume that the Dodgers print money. They've got a tree in the backyard they just keep pulling cash from, and they can do something that no other team can do. In fact, I even argued last year, maybe it was 2 years ago, that when they signed Ohtani and they deferred the money, most of the money, that they outsmarted everybody in baseball. That everybody else could do it if their ownership had the sort of foresight and also had the sort of investment tools around them that they could convince a player, take less now, get your money later, and by the way, we're going to take the money, we're going to invest it, and we're going to make a lot of money with it. But if Mark Walter was, as the accusations seem to go now, if he was taking money from one business, putting it into the Dodgers, and using that money that was being, according to the reports, illegally reported or not being truthfully reported, and he was using all that money to build and buy the Dodgers, then everybody else in baseball is going to have an argument, a legitimate argument.
3: No question.
2: That the Dodgers are ruining baseball, and that's what people have been saying before all this Mark Walter stuff happened.
3: Right. I mean, now they've got a legit case, right? Like, the Dodgers honestly have no legs to stand on if this is all ends up being true, which it seems like it is.
2: It's just one of these weird things now. I love to watch this. People who are sports reporters or sports talkers or writers or whatever, we, for the most part, are in over our heads. Meaning, we don't know every detail currently, but moreover, we're not necessarily experts in the understanding of when you have an insurance company and people pay their policies and the money goes in, where is that money supposed to go so that when you get into a car accident or God forbid something happens to your home and you're supposed to collect on that money, where is that money? How do I make sure that that money is available? And you're supposed to, theoretically, take that money as a big insurance company and you're supposed to invest it in safe things. I'm not talking about investing it in your pal's business over here. You're supposed to take it and give it to your investment banker, and they're supposed to put it into whatever funds, and it's supposed to grow. If Mark Walter took the money and put it into the Dodgers, guess what? The money grew, didn't it? Right? I mean, if he bought the Dodgers for $2 billion, and 100%. He could sell the Dodgers today for $12 billion, he just grew the money by $10 billion. But that's not the way you're supposed to play the game of baseball. You're not really supposed to be able to generate money from another business, move it over to your team, and use that money to go acquire players.
3: Well, especially when that money isn't really yours to begin with.
2: Bang.
3: If it were your money, that'd be one thing.
2: Yes.
3: But it's not. That's where this becomes the part where it's unethical and probably. And illegal, possibly.
2: If I have a baseball team and I'm worth 50.

0: $13 billion and I decide to take $1 billion from my personal bank account, hypothetically, and transfer my personal money into the Dodgers or into my baseball team, I'm investing my money in my team and I'm willing to lose this money to go out and buy players, fine, go do that. But if I'm taking George's money that he paid for his insurance policy and I'm moving that money, unbeknownst to him, to my asset, that doesn't seem kosher.
1: Yeah, I would agree. So that's the easiest way to explain what's happening with the Dodgers. So, all right, Cappy, coming up next, let's get back to football, okay?
0: Football.
1: Rams, Saints, they're playing. Let's talk more about the Raiders game yesterday, the Chargers game yesterday. It's also a Cosm Ticket Friday. 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So we'll get into football, the Cuban cutie. We'll get into what the quarterback situation for the Rams could look like. Cappy, I'm going to give you some guys to watch for in this Rams game coming up. Because as we know, the starters won't play. But there's guys to watch for. And there is a guy on the defense that has got Radio Rinaldi written all over him for the Rams. I'm going
0: to
1: tell you who that is on
0: the
1: other side. But first, why don't you tell us about your friends at Pizza Hut?
0: Oh, it would be my absolute pleasure to tell everybody about Pizza Hut. As a matter of fact, it's kind of a weird thing. I was having like a Pizza Hut sort of, like I really desperately wanted some of that thin crust Pizza Hut. And I was thinking to myself, man, I just got to go onto the app and order that. Listen, download the Pizza Hut app. We used to call it Cap versus the app. But guess what? I won. I was able to download the Pizza Hut app. I've been able to order off the Pizza Hut app. I've been able to earn rewards off the Pizza Hut app. And if I can do it, you can do it. But I love Pizza Hut because there's that nostalgic feeling. 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
13: 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With Maurice Jones-Drew and DeMarco Farr, the one and only Sedano. 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The Sedano and Cap Morning Show on a Friday. A feel-good Friday keeps rolling right now.
0: Oh, Cappy, 2004 banger right here. You know I was bumping this in my Civic in high school.
1: Oh yeah,
0: it's Lean Back. Bad Joe, number one hit in 2004.
1: Yeah, Lean Back. Oh yeah, I got that in my bag. I can lean back.
0: Civic banger, you know.
1: Yeah, Civic banger.
0: I gotta come up with a mixtape, you know, that Civic banger.
1: I would love to have a mixtape.
0: I'll send you some songs.
1: Yeah.
0: Bring it in a CD for you.
1: Don't have my ball CD. I want the tape, man. I want the cassette. I want you to really make me a cassette. That's what I would like.
0: Banger.
1: Lean back. Lean back. Check out these moves. Lean back. Oh, okay. You got it. Okay, you're going both sides on me. All right, hold on. Let me work with you. We don't look like a synchronized swimming team right now. We're all over the place.
0: Lean back, Cap.
1: I tried.
0: Lean back.
1: Lean back.
0: All right, Cap.
1: Do the Rockaway.
14: No, Far Rockaway. That's like a part. It's a part of New York City.
1: That's right.
14: So anyway, Cap.
1: Yo.
14: Let's talk some football here.
1: Football. So you're calling the game tomorrow. By the way,
14: I
1: that's
14: am.
1: Awesome.
14: Yeah.
1: There is. It's so cool when you're a play-by-play guy. And you get to start kind of getting your reps in the preseason. Like last night, watching Joe Buck and Troy Aikman on ESPN call a Raiders-Texans preseason game week 2, you think to yourself as a viewer, why the hell are those guys calling that game? But really, it's just to get everybody, you know, into the exercise of it all. Even like, for example, George, Justin Herbert last night for the Chargers played 3 plays. Why the hell did he play 3 plays? So that you could go through the pregame. You could go back into the locker room. You can come out for the national anthem. The game kicks off. You go through the exercise of one series. Doesn't matter what happens. It's one series, 3 plays, 15 plays. It doesn't matter. Get in, get out. But it's to go through the exercise. So for you, getting ready for the college football season, to get the exercise of calling the game tomorrow, super cool, man. I might actually tune in. 1 o'clock kickoff, huh? What did I lose you to?
14: So, Cappy.
1: You just got your notes? I'm going to go through. I got to find this real quick.

0: I gotta find my notes on this one guy that I was told is a Radio Rinaldi, basically, for this Rams team. I gotta find my notes on him. Just give me a minute to find the notes on him.
1: Okay, because I'll tell you right now, what I've seen in one
0: Going through my yellow pads here.
1: Okay, because in one game, I just want to say this, in one game,
0: yeah,
1: I have, in one preseason game, I've already come up with a favorite player for the Rams.
0: Okay, go ahead. Who?
1: And I don't know that this kid's going to make the team. I mean, okay. I really don't expect him to make the team.
0: I'd be curious to hear, because we have not discussed this, so I'd be curious. Go.
1: Dean Connors.
0: Oh, Dean Connors. I don't know if he's going to make the team either, but he's going to get run for sure this weekend.
1: Yeah, I wouldn't expect him to make the team just because of what the depth chart looks like at running back.
0: Yeah, I mean, the depth chart of running back is pretty deep.
1: But on the other hand, you know, certain guys bring more to the table than just their individual position.
0: Yeah.
1: Dean Connors, I grant you, it's preseason game one and he scores two touchdowns. But maybe Dean Connors is a player who can, you know, become a special teams guy and could run down on kickoff coverage, could perhaps do something on kick return. Could he play a role in punt coverage, perhaps? But, I mean, I just love a guy who's undersized, under-recruited, he's too slow, he's too white, you can't be a running back in this league. I just love a story like Dean Connors, and I loved his performance last week, so
0: yeah.
1: A fan.
0: Yeah. Yeah, no, he's easy to like. I don't think there's any question about that. Yeah, I'm trying to find
1: There's another kid, by the way, who I also... I'm going to give this kid a little bit of shine. No. His name is Mark Redman. He's a tight end. And
0: yeah, Louisville. He's probably a practice squad player, if I had to guess.
1: Yeah, the Rams are so loaded at tight end. The Rams are literally, without exaggeration, they're like five deep at tight end.
0: Yeah.
1: And they've got a big problem on their hands because you can't possibly dress five, but I mean, I don't think, but they certainly could dress four. And I think the kid Mark Redman, here's a kid who went to Louisville. He's from Newport. He's getting an opportunity as an undrafted free agent.
0: Yeah.
1: And you know what?
0: He went to Corona Del Mar.
1: Yeah, he's gone out there and he looked good. It's just he's on a team that has way too many tight ends.
0: Yeah.
1: So he's got an opportunity to maybe be picked up by somebody else. Otherwise, to your point, he's probably a practice roster player. But you get a chance to play for your hometown team. That's pretty cool.
0: That is pretty cool. But yeah, I think they like him, but to your point, I just don't know if there's an opportunity. I mean, I think they'd love to stash him on the practice squad, you know?
1: Well, they drafted this kid, Max Clair, out of Ohio State with a second round pick.
0: Right. That's also part of the issue. Right?
1: Last year, they drafted Ferguson out of Oregon with a second round pick, which was really their first pick overall in the draft. It's the first one they had.
0: Yeah.
1: So they've drafted tight end in the last two drafts, both in the second round.
0: Yeah.
1: That tells you how the Rams are preparing for the future.
0: Uh-huh.
1: So, anyway, what do you got here? What is it that you're looking for?
0: I'm looking for... Oh, yeah, here we go. Oh, no, but I already had... I needed to find the first time I had them. But anyway, this kid that I'm going to tell you about is Nick Anderson, okay?
1: Nick Anderson.
0: So, Nick Anderson is a safety,
1: okay,
0: from Wake Forest. ACC, I know you, bro, okay? Now, this guy, okay... You know what they called him at Wake Forest?
1: Nick Anderson?
0: No. What his nickname was?
1: Oh! I thought maybe they had a different name when he was playing at Wake.
0: Yeah.
1: No. What did they call him?
0: Captain America.
1: Captain America, Nick Anderson. Okay.
0: Yeah.
1: Why so?
0: Yeah, he was the captain of the team, and he had been the captain of the team for several years.
1: Yeah.
0: Okay. I mean, you want to talk about two different staffs, okay? Dave Clawson, who had been there forever, Wake Forest, had as much success as anyone there. Then eventually he moves on. You may remember, and they hired a guy named Jake Dickert last year, who had a really good season previously at Washington State when Washington State was left behind by the Pac-12. So Jake comes in there, defensive guy, and, I mean, this guy, first team All-ACC, led the team in tackles. They were one of the best defenses in the country, okay? Holds the school records for pass breakups, okay? He's always in the right spot. When you look at him, though, you know, he's under 6 feet. He's under 200 pounds, but he's 24 years old, really smart, okay? Like, just, and good enough athleticism that, you know, a lot of playing safety is knowing where to be at the right time and anticipating. And he's got those skills in droves, okay? And this was a guy who started on at Wake Forest as a preferred walk-on.
1: Mm-hmm.
0: Your kind of guy, Cappy.
1: Oh, I love these kinds of stories. And by the way, when you're a walk-on, I'm just looking him up right now myself. Listen to this. The Rams report him as a five-year letterman.
0: Yeah.
1: And 57 games.
0: Here's the deal. Mm-hmm. You know when he earned his scholarship at Wake Forest?
1: Tell me.
0: His freshman season after having a 3-interception game against Virginia Tech.
1: Wow.
0: Okay?
1: Wow.
0: And another reason you'll love this kid, mm-hmm. not only is he a good safety, okay, he was a punter and a kicker in high school, too.
1: Oh, see, I love that.
0: Yeah.
1: See, usually it's the guy who plays safety in high school who can't really do much more, so he becomes a kicker and a punter in college. But this is a guy who kicked and punted as a byproduct of being, like, their best player overall. That is
0: correct.
1: What it sounds like, yeah.
0: He also went to the same high school as Kobe Turner, okay?
1: Okay.
0: And Kobe also is a Wake Forest guy. McVay loves him. He calls him a human grenade. He says... He'll blow whatever he's got to blow up, okay? Like, he'll stick his shoulder in there every single time, okay? And Sean has said, quote, he's made a name for himself in this camp. This is a guy who I think can make the roster, and he is undrafted, you know, previous walk-on, became an all-ACC player, one of the best defenses in the country, led them, Captain America, your kind of guy.
1: Oh, totally. And listen,
0: number 45 on your roster.
1: You're 5'11", 197. You play at a smart guy school. You're not even scholarshiped out of high school. You earn that scholarship. You wind up playing 5 years. You play in 57 games. I think I just read he had 25 starts. You're an undrafted player. This is what the Rams do. This is why you can pay all these guys so much money, like Myles Garrett. Like Trent McDuffie, this is how you can go into free agency and get all these guys and pay all these guys. And by the way, I mean, when I say free agency, Myles Garrett was obviously traded for Jared Verse, but then they signed him. They gave him a lot more money. My point is this. They fill in the roster with guys that don't make a lot of money, but they're very specific about
0: like
1: how
0: Landman.
1: They scout. Yes, right.
0: Like
1: Nate Landman was a perfect example last year. And we identified that in game one, that he's got this thing that he does where he punches the ball out. And then we start doing the research on the backstory. Colorado, undrafted, Atlanta, isn't going to make the team. But then you realize that Jimmy Lake, who was the defensive coordinator of the Falcons, comes back to the Rams because he used to be the assistant head coach of the Rams. Now he's back on the Rams coaching staff, and he walks into Les Snead and goes, we should take a look at this guy, Nate Landman. And everybody's like, who the hell's that? And now Nate Landman is the captain, if you will.
0: And,
1: of the defense.
0: And Nick Anderson, he's an incredible athlete for his size, right? Like, again, not super big. Was a basketball player in high school, played on a state championship team in Virginia, where they play good basketball. You know what I'm saying? Like, that's not like a state that doesn't have great basketball. Like, he is a real athlete. Like, this guy is the real deal. I would be... if he stays healthy and he continues to play the way he's played in game one and in camp, I think he's going to make the team.
1: Well, sounds like he is, and I always love this phrase, he's a poor man's, you ready for this?
0: Mm-hmm.
1: Cooper DeJean of the Eagles.
0: Yeah.
1: You know, because that guy had a similar story.
0: Or a poor man like Eric Weddle, right? Like something
1: well, and
0: like that.
1: Eric Weddle's a perfect example. But but the thing about the kid DeJean out of Iowa is that he was like this superstar high school basketball player who could jump out of the roof.
0: Right.
1: You know?
0: Yeah, he's a big NBA fan.
1: Right. Guy jumps right out of the gym, and now look what he's become in the NFL. This is a guy that you're bringing up, Nick Anderson, whose name most people would never, ever, ever have heard if you don't bring it up, because he's fourth on the depth chart at safety.
0: Right.
1: You know? But these are the kinds of guys that play special teams, and they're just mercenaries out there, and they'll run through walls, and they'll do anything they can do just to earn that minimum salary.
0: Yeah.
1: So one guy's making $30 or $40 million, and this guy's making $600,000 or $700,000, but he'll die just to be on this team.
0: Captain America.
1: Dramatic.
0: All right.
1: That sounds dramatic.
0: But. And then quarterback. I would expect. You're going to see a lot of more of Stetson Bennett, and you're going to see plenty of Ty Simpson, too. All right? And I think we got a real battle here for number two.
1: Well, I do think that Ty Simpson getting the bulk of the snaps in game one, this is a game where I'm just kind of guessing that if you think that Stetson Bennett is going into the season as your number two, because he's been around longer, he knows the system, he knows the personnel, he knows the tempo of calls, et cetera, et cetera, if you think Stetson Bennett is your number two going in, I think we're going to get a lot of Stetson Bennett here over the next couple of preseason games.
0: Yeah, I think you're going to get a decent amount of both guys. I would also expect C.J. Daniels, the kid they drafted out of Miami, to probably be involved, right? A little more in this one because they're so good at your guy Kanata Mumfield, right, from Pittsburgh. Like they're so good at these late round draft picks or undrafted guys at the receiver position, and he's got a real skill set. I mean, you're talking 6'2", 205, older guy, right? Like he just plays right into their playbook. So I'd see a lot of him. I feel so confident about this team, not only their top end talent, but to your point, their developmental talent. And I feel like guys like Nick Anderson, C.J. Daniels, those are the type of guys that I think you're going to see flourish.
1: Yeah, and again, I've become a fan in one preseason game of a kid named Dean Connors, who I would never have heard of before.
0: No, I know. Got the two touchdowns.
1: But I just love underdog stories like that. There's no way this guy, there was a kid who played in the NFL many years ago named Danny Woodhead. You remember this guy?
0: Oh yeah,
1: Danny Woodhead. New England.
0: Yeah.
1: This was a guy
0: in Baltimore too, I think,
1: and even played for the San Diego Chargers. But Danny Woodhead was a guy that coming out of high school in Nebraska. There was not one school that was going to give this guy an opportunity to play big-time college football. Look at him. He's 5'8". He plays running back. He's a white guy. This guy can't play at Nebraska. So he wound up playing at some tiny little school in the state of Nebraska, and he won whatever the Heisman Trophy is of that lower level of college football, like Division II.
0: Yeah.
1: And Danny Woodhead just was not going to let the things stop him that would have stopped him. And I love stories like this of guys who are late round draft choices, undrafted free agents, and they just.
0: I believe
1: find
0: it's called
1: way.
0: The Harlan Hill Trophy.
1: Sounds about right.
0: Yeah.
1: Where did he play college ball, Danny Woodhead? Charlemagne.
0: Harlan Hill is accurate. Danny Woodhead.
1: Shala something. Charlotte State. Shamalama Dingo.
0: Shadron State College in Nebraska.
1: Shadron State. There you go. Yeah. That's right. See, and that's just it. For all these young kids out there...
0: You know how many rushing yards he had in college? Almost 8,000, dude.
1: But here's the thing. Every guy out there, George, I hear it from parents all the time. Hey, your kid was a really nice high school football player, was being recruited. Where'd they wind up going to school? Oh, they decided to give up football. Oh, how come? Well, because they didn't get the scholarship to USC. They didn't get the scholarship to UCLA. Wait, they don't want to play anymore because they didn't get a big-time scholarship coming out of high school? No, they gave it up. I go... Don't you understand that in today's college football, you start at Shadron State because nobody's giving you an opportunity, and then you wind up transferring to the big time and get your NIL money?
0: You've led me exactly where I want to go. Yesterday, there was a lot of chatter about this court hearing or court case that allowed like 30 different players, including 16 football players, to literally leave NFL camps to get into the portal to try to get back to college.
1: Yeah.
0: Well, apparently there's been another ruling today that has shot that down.
1: Good.
0: There's so much stuff to get into there. I do want to take a few minutes before we get into the digital hour to dive into that because it is a big national story. Let's tackle that, pun intended, next year, Cappy. Still some football to talk about, but tell us about your friends at the Wellness Company.
1: Oh, I would always love to tell you guys about the Wellness Company. As a matter of fact, hold on, let me grab it.
0: Actually, you know what? Before you do that, let me tell people right now. I told you it's a Cosm Ticket Friday. 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All right, Cappy, tell them about the Wellness Company.
1: All right, so I'm holding my medical emergency kit right here in my hand. And, I always tell everybody, hey, if your kid is going off to college, you must send your kid with a medical emergency kit. And lo and behold, yesterday, Rachel sent her son back to the University of Arizona. And he's living in a frat house. And you know what she said to me yesterday? She said, why didn't you get him a medical emergency kit? And I said, yeah, why didn't I? So you know what I told her? I'm going to have it shipped to the frat house at the University of Arizona. Because if your kid is going to college or your kid is going back to elementary school, high school, whatever, they're going to get germs and they're going to bring them home and people are going to get sick. Why would you not have all of this medication in your medical emergency kit at your disposal when you need it immediately? That's the thing that makes this such a genius product is that if you get sick, you get an ear infection, a sinus infection, and you need a Z-Pack, you're like, now I got to call my doctor. 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
11: Now, he's put on his captain's hat.
12: I am the captain. This is the captain's table. The captain sits at the captain's table.
11: Captain Condiment has the Yacht Rock all queued up.
13: Now. Oh, Cappy's your homies, Yachtly Crew, with I'm Still Standing for the Yacht Rock Song.
1: Oh, good song.
13: Yeah.
1: I'm still standing. By the way, this song was stuck in my head for days after me and Chris and Stephanie and Rachel saw them last Friday night. I don't know why this song was the one that got in my head, but I couldn't get it out. All right. Way to go, Yachtly Crew.
0: By the way, Cappy, of course, this hour brought to you by our friends at Angelica, right?
1: Right. Hey, do you want me to read something?
0: Yeah, you probably want to read that.
1: Yeah, you think so? That was a layup for me.
0: Yeah.
1: Well, I got to find it.
0: 8:23 in the rundown.
1: 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All right, George, you were about to jump into this wild, wild west world we're living in right now where a kid can leave college football, go to the NFL, not be projected to make the roster, and now that kid wants to go back to playing college football? WTF.
0: Yeah, so that's what happened. There was a court ruling that allowed the class of 2022 that already been gone to have a fifth year. That has been stricken down just this morning. Okay. I saw Pete Thamel tweet out. But yeah, it just felt like this whole thing was really stupid. Now, Brianos, I know we have audio from Jordan Rogers, who covers college football, Aaron Rodgers' brother, yep. Who's an analyst on college football for ESPN. He was on Get Up this morning and had this to say.
14: I'm all for this because the pendulum needs to swing so far in one direction that we completely blow up the system that is currently occupying college football and retailer it so it fits the actual landscape. Because this is a no-brainer for these players. Take Jack Pyburn, who had two sacks the other day with the Bucs. He played at LSU last year. He was undrafted. Let's say he gets cut. Let's say they want to retain him as a practice squad player. You know what the salary is for a first two-year practice squad player? $247,000. A lot of money, right? But you know what the average salary is for a starter in the SEC or the Big Ten? $500,000-$600,000. Most players well over $1 million. So why would you go to a practice squad making $13,000 a week, $247,000, great money for everybody sitting at home, when you could go make $600,000, $1 million, and have yourself a better and another opportunity to then maybe get drafted the next year? It's a no-brainer for players. It's terrible for college football and the integrity of the NCAA. They can't do anything about it. We need to blow it up. This is the next step.
0: So this was before today's thing was stricken down. He's right. Like, if you're a player, of course you take advantage of this.
1: 100%. George, if when I graduated from college after playing 5 years of college football, and by the way, you had 5 years, and I played four of the five, but I had 5 years. When I got cut after my first NFL training camp, if you would have told me, no problem, you can go back and play another year of college football, I would have done it in a heartbeat. But from where I sit today, that is a terrible idea for the kids who are sitting at these schools who have waited their turn. This is my time. This guy just got cut by an NFL team, and now he's coming here to take my job? What the hell is that?
0: Yeah, no, it's crazy. So, listen, this Morning Wood segment brought to you by our friends at Hernandez Wholesale Flooring. 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All right, we'll be back. We'll get back into football. I want to finish this conversation because I feel like we got a lot going there. Plenty to come. One more hour to go. Sedano and Cap, 710 ESPN.

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12: 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And now, it's Rich Eisen.

0: edition of the Rich Eisen Show. It's a Friday, getting late in August. We're nearing a football season right around the corner. 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
1: Hello.
0: Sirius XM Channel 80. 844-204-RICH is the number to dial on the program. We just saw two preseason games last night. The 49ers were just down the street at SoFi Stadium to take on the Chargers, the Raiders and Texans last night. Matt Maiocco, who knows everything about the San Francisco 49ers, is going to join us to tell us everything he knows about the San Francisco 49ers. We've got Teron Armstead, fresh off of the Good Morning Football set just down the road at NFL Network, across the street from SoFi Stadium. He's going to park it right here to talk about his thoughts on the National Football League. And Mark Schlereth, who always tells the stinking truth, is in the show in hour number three. It's a What's More Likely Friday. I've got a Houston Texans season preview, four downs. Hello, Chris Brock. What's going on?
2: Rich Eisen, it's Friday. I'm excellent.
0: Table set. How are you, Mike Del Tufo? Good to see
3: you. Good morning, Rich.
0: TJ Jefferson, candle is lit. How are you?
4: Rich, 28 years ago today, August the 21st, 1998, I was fired from Foot Locker on Friday on my day off. And
0: Is that still the Foot Locker modifications?
4: I've cut the sleeves, but this is one of my 28 years ago today. They fired me on Friday on my day off like Craig. I didn't steal no boxes.
0: Wow.
4: But
0: now, what, 28 years?
4: 28 years.
0: 28 years later, you've now got a fresh pair of shoes from the head coach of Oregon football.
4: Right behind me.
0: And the Penn State Nittany Lions you were rooting for on the day you got fired. Who the hell are they anymore?
4: Yeah, That's going to be so awesome to keep on that drum all season long. Penn State's going to go like 10-2 this year. I don't think I can get
2: too bad.
0: All right, phone lines are lit. Love seeing that. That means we're relevant.
2: Let's get it.
0: 844-204-RICH is the number to dial. It means we're also accessible, which is the most important thing in this business. Hey, listen. Fernando Mendoza started a National Football League preseason game last night on ESPN. No bigger platform than that. And Joe in the booth, Troy in the booth, Monday Night Football in the house on a Thursday night. And Mendoza gets the start. Kirk Cousins gets the sit down and let's watch what the kid can do. Let's get him as many reps. And I'll just say this. I have been a Kirk Cousins is going to start guy for months. Months. I'm wavering on whether Kirk Cousins should start week one of this National Football League season for the Las Vegas Raiders.
2: I feel like the Dave Chappelle meme of just like, come to me.
0: I'm just sitting here. All right, let me break it down for you. Mendoza throws a pick six last night, and it's one of those things where you're like, threw it late over the middle. You could see that one coming. It's telegraphed. It's the total rookie mistake of you know, fading to your left way too long, holding on to the ball, throwing it back right over the middle, pick six, see you later. And he did his best to run down.
4: He did.
0: Which is just another rookie mistake.
2: Yeah, don't do that.
0: Okay.
2: Just another fall and hurt your shoulder? Well, dude, come on.
0: Because the bottom line is, last thing we need in Las Vegas is this guy having a 4-6 hamstring issue because he tried to track somebody down on a pick six in the preseason.
4: Or even worse, separating a shoulder reach.
2: That's what I thought was going to happen.
0: He also, right, okay, all cases in point.
4: Yeah.
0: And, you know, and then, of course, he hangs in there and he's still winging it around. Nothing to write home about. By the way, Raiders come back and win this game. It's 20-3. They win 22-20.
2: What a cover.
4: That was
2: a Raider.
0: Okay, you cover. Hey, if you're betting preseason football, we need to have a chat.
4: Yeah, there's 800 numbers you can call.
0: Oh, my goodness.
4: You know that,
0: right? All right.
2: What?
0: But Mendoza's not lying. You look at his line. You know, certainly, if you're not seeing it, you don't watch his five drives in the first half. And you just say, let me just check on the app what he did. And you see it's 8-15, 86 yards, pick six. And you're like, all right, there's no way he should start. Why should he start? You know? Also, you look at the Raiders' schedule, right? You look at their schedule, and the first game, they're home against Miami. And you could sit here and go, all right, that's a nice start for the Raiders, taking on a team that a lot of people think has got first overall pick in next year's draft in Washington, D.C. written all over it. Then there's two visits, the Chargers and then the Saints. And again, you could sit here and say, oh, the Saints weren't any good last year, and there's a lot of people picking to be a sleeper team. Going to that dome is not easy, ever. Home for Kansas City, at New England, home for Buffalo, home for the Rams. Why would you put your new bright, shiny future, the franchise quarterback, in that harm's way behind an offensive line that might not be able to protect him? And at the end of the day, that may be why Kirk Cousins is there, to see if they can navigate that schedule without the season being over win-loss-wise, or to be the human shield to their first overall pick. Bambi, but don't call him a deer in headlights quarterback. And that may be what you feel and hear at the end of the day. But then you watch back all the all 22 guys. I mean, I was watching some Orlovsky posts before the show. What's up, Dan? And seeing that, right? And seeing how even like the quick out throws that don't get completed to the all 22 guys and ladies are what the coaches see. And it's Mendoza having to figure out pre-snap what the defense is, and two plays that he gets in the huddle, which one is the best one to run, and when you throw it to your receiver, when the coverage goes from cornerback way off to press coverage, what do you do? Do you throw it here? Do you throw it there? Do you throw it when? And all of that happens in the blink of an eye, and you go, oh, he missed the throw. You know, like that's what you see, but it's what the coaches see that's completely different, and what the kid has to see in order to get better soonest. And you got to wonder, how is he going to get that sitting and watching Kirk Cousins go through at least the first 2 months of the season because they don't want to put him out there? And that's the question about whether you start him. Certainly if he can protect himself by getting rid of the football, don't take a hit, realize where the pressure's coming from pre-snap, getting rid of it, getting the protection right, all of that stuff. If he can protect himself. Mm-hmm. Now, do you get that answer going against the backups of the Texans? Because, you know, they're not putting their A-list defenders out there en masse against him. And that's what Clint Kubiak has to decide. This is what Mendoza had to say after last night's five-series evening in Houston.
1: I came away that there's a lot of more learning to do, and that although that maybe he had a lot of success at another level, that this level's a whole step further, and that the margins are so small, and that, you know, one tiny mistake can lead to catastrophe. So want to make sure that best serve my teammates and get better from these experiences.
0: Okay. Did he say catastrophe?
4: He did.
0: Okay.
2: You say catastrophe, I say catastrophe.
4: Just, you know, tomato, fine. Tomato, right. Potato, potato.
0: Sabotage.
2: Sabotage.
0: Sabotage. I say sabotage.
2: I say sabotage.
0: Okay.
4: Garage, garage.
2: Garage.
0: All right, Coach Kubiak, what you going to do? Because you sat Cousins last night like he's a starter. I mean, that's what you do with your week one starters. You don't play him, and, you know.
2: At all. Yeah.
0: At all.
2: I mean, Stroud played, what, two series, one series?
0: Hit it.
3: You know, with Kirk Cousins not playing, along like Max and other guys, is it safe to say Kirk will be your starting quarterback in week one?
5: You know, we got another week. We're playing. You know, I don't want anyone to be comfortable in their job. That's how it should always be that way from all positions. So, you know, just keep going forward.
0: There you go. That's a non-answer. So he's leaving it open, I don't think, to play games with Jeff Hafley and the Dolphins for week one. They're building. They're looking for who's the 53-man and who's going to have certain roles here. I mean, afterwards, also, we don't have the soundbite, but also afterwards, he Kubiak talked about Mike Washington Jr., the rookie running back that they have.
2: Good.
0: Because, you know, Genty's not getting a lot of run in the preseason also.
2: He didn't play last.
0: And he said, you know, that everybody's got to figure out how to carve out roles in the Raiders. And that Washington is heading his way towards carving one out. So that's the question, is how do the Raiders wish to carve this 2026 season? Do the wins and losses matter? Of course, they always do. But in the long run, do they matter? They sure as mattered to, you know, Tyler Lindebaum, who signed a big fat contract, and Max Crosby, who, you know, hates to lose. You know, you don't sacrifice a season on the altar of anything in the NFL, certainly in August. Certainly if the kid can play. And Aikman on SportsCenter with SVP afterwards said, this kid's got greatness in him. I paraphrased. He thinks he can be a great quarterback in this league. What happened with Troy? Did he sit first year? First overall?
2: No, sir. No, they went 1-15. This kind of weirdly reminds me of the Patriots and Drake May a couple of years ago. Remember, it was like, oh, should the kid just start right away? Jacoby Brissett starts. He goes out there kind of as the human shield behind a bad offensive line for 5-6 weeks.
0: Correct.
2: And then, you know, Drake May played well, but they still only won 3 or 4 games and had a top five pick.
0: How'd year two look?
2: Year two, Super Bowl.
0: Right. And now year three, expectations through the roof and rightfully so.
2: Exactly. So I think that's kind of what we're looking at here with Fernando.
0: Maybe so.
2: Cousins.
0: Maybe so.
4: I always
0: but he's got, I mean, can he get these reps where he can figure out pre-snap this and all of that stuff and marinate properly? Can he do it? By not starting. We had Jordan Love on the show on Wednesday, and I knew this was going to be the question involving Mendoza, because it's definitely not the question involving any other quarterback in this draft from last April. It ain't the question for Ty Simpson, and it is not the question for Carson Beck, who we haven't seen since the Hall of Fame game. And we can go down the list of guys. You know, Klubnik, Nussmeier. No. There's only one quarterback for whom it's like, should we do it now or not? And Jordan Love said he 100% got valuable information and marination from watching Rodgers.
4: Definitely.
0: And that, I think, is at the end of the day going to be Clint Kubiak's decision. Question is, how much thumb on the scale do they put from the front office? Because this kid's a superstar in the making. I really feel it. I know I just overstated it. I get it. But he's a first overall pick. He's been fully introduced to the nation through college football. He's a delight in his press conferences. I think he speaks to people who like wholesome goodness, people who love their parents. You know what I mean? Like, he's a great example. A great example. And he's just having fun. He's just being himself and goofy and potentially awkward. And this was a fun exchange. Laura Rutledge interviewing him during the Monday night game. Did you see this end of their live as the game's going on the sideline interview? Did you hear this?
4: Well, sure.
0: Go for it.
6: We'll go tell Kirk that you did a great job.
7: Thank you. Please do. And please tell Mr. Buck I say hello.
6: We love it. There you go. What about Mr. Aikman?
7: Oh, of course. I mean, he's a legend, you know. I think Mr. Buck needs some more love because, I mean, Mr. Aikman's already, you know.
6: Well said, Fernando. You nailed it.
7: Thank you. God bless.
0: I mean, if I was calling Monday Night Football games and a Michigan National Championship quarterback said, say hi to Mr. Eisen, you know what I mean? Because Joe's a Hoosier. Mm-hmm. Joe loves that kid, I'm sure, deep down. Deep down. Forever. Just like every Hoosier fan anywhere. Just a delight. And when he hits it, there's going to be, wait for it, Mendoza mania.
2: Mendoza mania is coming.
7: Dun, dun, dun, dun.
0: To the point where we're laying our marker down.
2: Yeah.
0: RichEisenShop.com.
2: Go get it.
0: Mendoza mania.
2: Yeah. Let's go. Yeah.
0: You guys personally QC'd this thing.
2: Let's do it.
0: Mendoza Mania. Get yours now. Get yours now.
4: Jay Feller's going to take five of them.
2: Jay Feller's going to buy it out.
0: You know?
4: Got to get Kirk Morrison one.
0: Hey, man. Oh, yep. We're in on it. I see what he can be, what he already is, and nature versus nurture. Do they nurture him by throwing Kirk Cousins out into nature and see what he can do? And if he's 3-3 through six, or 4-4 through eight, or who knows? That'll factor into a decision to throw him out there. And how Cousins looks and how he handles it. But the minute Mendoza makes a first NFL start, it's going to be all eyes. All eyes.
2: Well, he ain't giving it up, I think, once he finally starts.
0: We'll see. I'm rooting for him, as you know. But I'm breaking it down. I'm like thinking, do they put him out there? Because how else is he going to figure out pre-snap, do this, do that? I mean, do you even throw him out there for preseason week number three to just get him some more? I'd consider that. I'd consider that. Certainly if you're going to start Cousins.
2: Yeah, that might be an indication that it's Kirk's gig.
0: 844-204-RICH is the number to dial here on the program. The 49ers took on the

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0: Hey, this is Rich Eisen. The Hall of Famers Mason and Ireland have a new show to lead into theirs. The Rich Eisen Show comes to ESPN LA. My show from 9 a.m. to noon, followed by Mason and Ireland. 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
1: Rich Eisen Show, our radio audience has returned. All right, Matt, let's just be straight up. It just seems to me that the Niners have been bit by another injury bug preseason again. Am I just overstating it? Just reading too many headlines? What's going on,
2: Matt? Well, there's no question they're dealing with injuries, but it doesn't appear as if any of those injuries are long-term lasting kind of injuries that will, you know, severely impact the team during the regular season. Now, what Kyle Shanahan said about Christian McCaffrey is that if they were playing a game this last week, he would have been out there practicing. He'd be able to play in the game. So we'll see when he is back, and we'll see how prophetic those words are. Nick Bosa is dealing with tendonitis from the aftermath of his surgery on the ACL last year. They're expecting him to be ready for week one. So I'm not sure that there's any...
1: Other than Pearsall, I guess?
2: Yeah, obviously Ricky Pearsall out for the season. That hurts. You know, right. They counteracted that move with bringing back Deebo Samuel. And he's looked good. I mean, he's looked kind of like Deebo Prime. I think probably the best thing that happened to him as far as getting ready and having a chip on his shoulder for this season was going so many months from the end of last year with the Washington Commanders to the first week of training camp. He didn't have a team. And so he was working out. He was in good shape. And he stepped in. And the 49ers, the way they structured that contract, I mean, it's clear. They expect him to catch the football. They expect him to run the football, and they expect him to return kickoffs as well. So, you know, I think right now, when you look at the wide receiver position, yes, Ricky Pearsall isn't out there. But they do have Mike Evans. They do have Deebo Samuel. And then Dejon Stribling, the 33rd overall pick, really looks good. And he had another good game on Thursday night against the Chargers. Now, he led a potential touchdown pass slip through his fingers, but the arrow is definitely pointing up on Stribling. So we'll see.
1: Yeah, we will see. Let's take a few of these at a time, Matt Miocco, NBC Sports Bay Area. I know you did a YouTube piece on this, and you've been covering this, and you put the ear to the ground in the NFL, you know, and there's always chatter. Always. You put your ear to the ground. But the tightness for Christian McCaffrey.
2: Tightness.
1: Is that tightness in his body or his view of the tightness of his contract, Matt? You know, because, and again, listen, the Niners enriched him when he asked for it, and it was his time. And this contract extension's kicking in right now. It's just, it happens all the time that when you make somebody generationally enriched to the tune of what the Niners did to McCaffrey, for McCaffrey, and pay him the respect of when it was his time to get the money, that it, you know, gives him the respect of where his standing is in running back rooms across the NFL. But now he's making half of what Gibbs and Bijan are making. Is there any truth to any of this, or should we just move on, Matt?
2: Well, I don't think the new contracts for Bijan Robinson and Jahmyr Gibbs were any surprise. Everybody knew that those were coming, including Christian McCaffrey and his representation. So if he were to have done that as far as a hold in, it seems to me he would have done it from the very first day of training camp and not go nearly 2 weeks of practicing and then decide, you know what, this is a good time to hold in. Now, I asked Kyle Shanahan flat out, point blank, if there was any contract ploy here with Christian McCaffrey, and he said no, that was a false report, or the speculation was wrong about that. But, you know, we'll see. I mean, if he does sign a new contract, you know, today, tomorrow, down the road, then we'll have to wonder. But what Shanahan has said, and what he said on Tuesday, was that McCaffrey's doing well. He's experiencing tightness. He didn't identify where that tightness is. But if the 49ers had a game, that McCaffrey would be out there.
1: Okay. Yeah, I mean, because you look again at his

0: contract extension, and, you know, it's beginning to kick in.
1: Yep.
0: And you take a look at everybody else getting paid, and we'll just then move on, I guess. And Mike Evans, you said they have Mike Evans. Do they have Mike Evans? Is he one of the injured as well, or they're just playing it safe with a guy that's had soft tissue problems on occasion in his Hall of Fame career, Matt?
1: Yeah, I think they're playing it safe.
0: Okay.
1: He went out of the lineup or out of the joint practice with the Chargers about midway through Tuesday's practice, had some ice wrapped on his quad. And from what I understand, like, you know, pregame, he was running. And so that was very, very much precautionary. But I think that, you know, this isn't a strain or a pulled muscle that's going to keep him out an extended period of time. Now, I wouldn't expect him to do much practicing leading up to that first game of the regular season. And I wouldn't expect him to be out there on the field this coming Thursday when they play the Raiders in their final preseason game. But I think the thought is that Mike Evans, along with so many of these other players, will be back week one.
0: Okay. And that's Kittle too.
1: Well,
0: he had a nice little checkup visit with Dr. Neil Elitrosh while the Niners were in town here in L.A., Matt?
1: Yeah, so he's doing very well.
0: Okay, great.
1: But I don't know. Reading the between the lines with George, I think if I were to guess, I don't think he plays week one. I don't think he goes to Australia and then he's ready week two. And the reason I say that, you know, George he was very noncommittal about week one, but I did ask him, you know, would there be any reason for you to travel to Australia if you're not going to play in that game? And he, like, without even hesitating, said, that wouldn't make sense, would it, to go to Australia? So it told me that he's thinking along those lines. He also brought up, hey, it's an 18-week season, you know, 17 games over 18 weeks. So you want, and he understands this, you want him to be ready throughout the entire season, play, and when he gets on the field, stay on the field. So my thought would be that by holding him out week one, it gives him 10 extra days to go through physical therapy and rehab. And also, it eliminates 32 hours of flight time from San Francisco to Melbourne and back to San Francisco. So my guess is that, yeah, he might be cleared, he might be ready, but they just play it smart or maybe play cautiously with him. Again, I think he's going to push for it, but it just seems to me that the wiser play would be just have him ready to go week two and then have him for the final 16 games of the season.
0: And then there's another name we haven't talked about, Christian Kirk, who would be a terrific addition and a much needed one if he was healthy. Or is he around the corner? Matt, what do we got here?
1: Yeah, he had a calf strain, and I've seen him running. He looks to be close, but, you know, it's kind of interesting. I mean, the 49ers wide receiver train is just kind of moving on without him. I mean, they have some good receivers on the team, and Christian Kirk is a veteran guy. Kyle Shanahan said he really likes him, but everybody's been frustrated by his inability to get out there on the field. He was injured on the very first day of training camp. So, you know, right now, you know, it looks to me, Mike Evans, Deebo Samuel, Dejon Stribling. Those are the top three. And then you have Jacob Cowing, who returned a punt, returned for a kickoff last night. Jordan Watkins, a second-year player, looks good. DeMarcus Robinson. They have some, you know, a couple undrafted guys who are good. And then Christian Kirk fits into that mix, too. So, you know, they're probably going to end up releasing one or more guys who could be on NFL rosters this season. And Christian Kirk has to get out there on the field to prove himself worthy of a spot on the 53.
0: How's everything looking with Raheem Morris and the defense on that side, Matt?
1: He's drawing rave reviews from the defense, and it seems like
0: it's no surprise, man. Everywhere he's went, players dig him, they love him. He's a terrific coach. Where, you know, now twice in the NFC South, when he's had opportunities, it just hasn't been able to stick for him. But it's not a surprise to hear that, to be honest.
1: No, the guys in the back end, the secondary, they really like him because of the kind of coverages that you know he's bringing to the table with the 49ers. They're doing a lot more stuff, a lot more variables up front, four down line, five down line, guys dropping, guys coming, a lot of pressure. And I think with this defensive line, you know, as a defensive line, as a pass rush for the 49ers, 20 sacks last year in 17 games, far and away the worst in the NFL. So, you know, they expect Nick Bosa to be back. Osa Digizua, the pickup from the Cowboys, an interior defensive lineman, he looks really good. But where else is that pass rush going to come from? You know, it's going to be a combination of other guys, including Romello Hight, who was a third-round pick. But I think a lot of it falls on the shoulders of Raheem Morris to scheme it up, you know, to keep the opposing offense off balance with where's the pressure coming from, how are they going to time that thing up? And I think it looks to me like that front is getting better as far as the timing of their all their defensive, all their pass rush schemes and everything else. So I think that when you look at how the 49ers are looking to improve their pass rush, yeah, it's a little personnel. I mentioned Bosa, that helps, you know, having him back, assuming he's back, as the 49ers seem to expect, and Osa Digizua, that helps. But a lot of it, too, falls on Raheem Morris to just scheme it up to create some confusion for the pass protection on the other side.
0: In the few minutes I have left with you, Matt Maiocco, NBC Sports Bay Area, conversations that you hear picked up in the building and people that you're talking to, listen, that substation is the low-hanging fruit. You know, everybody loves having fun with that whole thing, and but again, is there a conversation, forget about that substation, about what the Niners do that every team has injuries. I get it. We could go on and on and on and on about it. But it seems like I get one more playing season is afoot and everything else is set up. The coach, the schemes, right? Like it's there. It's there. But we're talking about the same thing again. About thin here, potentially thin there, potentially. And last year, you know, they were supposed to be thin in the roster and then they damn near won the one seed anyway. But is there a conversation internally about why this is constantly happening? It feels, Matt?
1: Absolutely. Yeah, no doubt about it. There are conversations about that. And what they did in the offseason was some of the things, some of the areas of concern, some of the things that they felt like they could tighten up and do better with, they addressed. They put $9 million into new hydrotherapy units there at Levi Stadium at the 49ers practice facility. They've increased their workout staff, their human performance staff, so they added some people there. And then the most obvious thing once training camp has started was that instead of practicing 3 days in a row, what they've done is they'll practice 2 days in a row. They'll have basically a walkthrough practice, kind of a, you know, just kind of take the load off their bodies and then have another practice and then a day off. So basically out of 5 days during the week, they're practicing three of those days. Well, I mean, here we are though, Rich, you're asking the same questions, right? That everybody has been asking, in the past. So, you know, right now you can't say that there's been any positive impact for all those changes the 49ers made, but they did make changes. They made some pretty dramatic changes to their schedule and to their workout facilities, but it hasn't shown up with fewer injuries this summer.
0: Well, we haven't at least included Purdy in this conversation up until now, right?
1: Well,
0: and so what's the level of expectation for him to take another step forward, do you think, this year?
1: I think that is the expectation. Yeah, he's kind of in this phase of his career. You know, he's no longer a young guy. You know, this is his fifth NFL season, his fourth as a starter. But yet he's not like that old veteran guy either, but I think he's had a really good training camp and he does have better supporting cast around him, especially at the wide receiver position. 49ers did not have a great group of wide receivers last year. I think they've improved that area with their three top guys being completely new guys from who were on the team last year, but pretty solid. You know, he's a really good player, and you know, I don't know if he gets the national recognition that maybe he deserves, but he certainly gets the recognition within that building and here in the San Francisco Bay Area. So you know, when you talk about all the reasons why it's set up for the 49ers, you know, all the big time players, the high price players, the veteran players, Brock Purdy is one of those reasons why the 49ers believe they have a big time chance to, you know, potentially or at least make a run to unseat the Seattle Seahawks and also, you know, compete with the LA Rams, who I think unanimously on paper anyway, the Rams are the odds on favorite to, you know, to make it through the NFC West and the favorite to win the Super Bowl. So the 49ers believe they're right there, and Brock Purdy is a big reason why.
0: Last one, and what the Niners believe, we had this conversation last time you were on about a month ago, so let's hit it again. Do the 49ers believe that when they get off the plane in Australia and they suit up for that first game of the season, they will be dealing with Aaron Donald? Do they believe it?
1: I think they believe it because they have to believe it. You know, I think that they want to at least say, hey, this is the team we're going to be facing in Australia. And the only way they're wrong would be something that works in their direction in a positive fashion. Yeah. Right? I mean, set yourself up for the worst case scenario, right, and then anything right less is a bonus. But yeah, I absolutely think that they believe, and you know, they're thinking about the Rams every day. There's no doubt about it. It's a huge game. It's week one. It's what everybody's pointing to. And yeah, I think the 49ers have to condition themselves to believe that that offense of the 49ers will be facing a defensive front of the LA Rams that has not only Myles Garrett, but the return of Aaron Donald.
0: And then that puts the pressure on who the most, do you think?
1: I think it, on Kyle Shanahan to scheme it up, you know, on the offensive line coach, Chris Foerster, on the offensive coordinator, Clay Kubiak. You know, it's incumbent upon them to put together a plan that not only accounts for, you know, what is probably the best defensive player in the league, but who a guy coming back might be the second best defensive player in the league. So, you know, they did a really good job when Aaron Donald was in his prime, when he was playing, of scheming things up to not take him out of the game, but to mitigate his impact. But it becomes a lot more difficult to do when you have two game-changing defensive linemen that you're facing. So, you know, there's pressure on Purdy to find that open guy to get rid of the ball quickly. If there's pressure on the wide receivers and the other pass catchers to get open quickly to give Brock Purdy an avenue to get rid of the football, and that's what they have to do. They just have to slow down the pass rush of the Rams by speeding up their offense.
0: Okay. And that photograph that my crew just put up one more time. I'm glad I'm able to ask this question as opposed to the questions I was asking you about Kyle Shanahan's readiness to return. Clearly, post-car accident, he appears to be the guy on the sideline. Do we know if this mustache is going to stay for week one and the rest of the season? Has that been a conversation?
1: Yes, it has been a conversation. I don't think it is. It's lasted longer than I think he anticipated, but I think he feels maybe, you know, he feels like that mustache deserves a longer run because his friends have joked to him that mustache saved his life in the car crash.
0: Wow.
1: So, okay. You know, the airbag is one thing, but the mustache is, you know, extra cushion. Yeah.
0: Because I keep saying it looks like what Bobby Valentine wore to sneak back into the dugout years ago. You know what I mean?
1: Yeah.
0: Like, you know. Like, just throw that on there. But it's real and it's spectacular, and you say it's there to potentially stay. So,
1: well, I don't know. I think I would assume it'll be off by the start of the regular season. But the fact that it's lasted this long is kind of an upset.
0: Well, but if it does go into the season and they win week one, that thing is staying. And then, you know, and then Andy Reid comes in week 16. We could have a stash off. You know what I mean? Like, with
2: stash off.
0: Think of all the possibilities, Matt. Just think
1: is there
0: the
1: room
0: chances
1: enough for two stashes on opposing sidelines? Does like the loser have to shave that thing off right after the game?
0: Well, they got to go coach on Salah's staff where there is no hair.
2: No hair.
0: You know, the whole staff is completely, you know, like a chihuahua, just hairless. All right, Matt. Thanks for the time. Really appreciate it. You be well.
1: All right, Rich. Always my pleasure.
0: Matt,
1: thanks so much.
0: Right back at you. That's Matt Maiocco with the latest on the Niners. I think we covered that soup to nuts. Kittle might not week one. Mustache may week one.
2: I like the idea the loser right at midfield has to get his mustache.
3: Right at midfield. Well,
0: we got to get McCaffrey out there and Evans out there, right?
4: Right.
0: Because if it's McCaffrey, Evans, Debo, Kittle, Stribling being as good as we think.
4: I like it.
0: And Debo looking like the old Debo. Now you are talking about a top offense.

0: offense, pretty protected.
1: Right.
0: Shanahan scheming. That's the plan. By the way, great plan.
1: Great plan.
0: They just Bosa and Warner plan. Out there healthy on the other side.
1: Where is the tightness? That's what I want to know.
0: I don't know. In his desire to play preseason football. His I'd be tight about that, too.
2: Yeah. His back. His neck and his back.
0: 844-204-RICH. Number to dial. Teron Armstead, hour number two. It's a What's More Likely Friday as well, right here on the Rich Eisen Show.
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0: 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Manny in El Paso, Texas. Been a while since we chatted with him. What's up, Manny? How are you?
18: Saludos del Paso, mis amigos en el segundo. How are we, gentlemen?
0: We are well. Bueno. Buenos dias.
19: Buenos dias.
0: That's all I got.
18: First of all, yeah. Chicago Bears have to stay in Chicago, not Indiana. We're going from Monsters of the Midway to Monsters of the Hoosier State. Second of all, Fernando Mendoza upset Ned. Sounds like Ned Flanders calling his parents beatniks.
0: Okay.
18: And TJ, I get it. I love Warren Moon. I love Doug Williams. Mm-hmm. I love Wendell Cunningham, Quincy Carter. But when it comes to Jalen Hurts, no. You see green, it's time to get mean. Unless you have a pair of Oregon Duck Jordan 1s. That's the only Lego there.
0: El Paso.
18: Okay. So two of our local boys, local reporters here in town went to a Dallas workout, and shout out to Steve Kaplowitz and Ethan Broadus at 600 ESPN El Paso. They had a story that a local boy from NMSU by the name of Shiaz Tatsuyinya Peach is the first NFL player from the Navajo Nation. So that's actually pretty cool. Second of all, they had a jury sighting. Came up to the table, shook hands, gave him a wave, but that's not the jury I'm talking about. Apparently, they have a pick, I think they said, that out of a suite came out Jerry Jones, Michael Irvin, Drew Brees, and Jerry Bruckheimer. But apparently, they were there for the entire practice. So
0: Bruckheimer.
18: That's very interesting.
0: Hey, okay.
19: I'll make a movie out of this.
18: Other than that, I have a question for Mr. Del Tufo.
20: Whoa, go.
18: Okay, Mr. Del Tufo, multiple choice question. Would you A, be the main event DJ at any rave in anywhere in the world, or B, watch any band or performer from any era, and if so, who would that performer or band be? Of course, front row. Or C, sail any part of the open ocean around the world. That's all I got, guys. It's Friday. Football is around the corner. I'm calling you now. Pour me a shot of that blue and silver Kool-Aid because the Cowboys are winning the Super Bowl. I said it. That's it.
0: Manny, no pass. I didn't follow his multiple choice.
20: Oh, it's easy.
0: Okay, what do you got?
20: DJ any event. Not even a question.
0: What event?
20: EDC in Las Vegas, main stage, 100%. Not even a question. Not even a question.
0: Now,
20: I've seen almost every band.
19: Now, you've made mention of this.
20: Before, said this. It's not even a question, and I could do it
0: can
20: easily.
0: Can we? 100%. Now, how do we make this happen?
19: Who do we know?
21: It's far easier to get a pair of sneakers.
0: We run into people who say they listen to us every day.
20: 100%.
21: We're big in Vegas.
20: Do it in my sleep.
21: Big in Vegas.
0: I'd like to think we are.
20: And by the way, I'd really mix, unlike most of the DJs that actually perform there.
0: Whoa.
20: Now, they're producers.
0: Now, that's not the way to get
20: it
0: done.
20: But it is. It is. It's a fact. I'm not lying.
21: Stop screaming.
0: Honey, you got bees with honey, Mike. Come on now.
20: I know, but I'm.
0: All right,
20: I mean,
0: so,
20: I would.
0: Do you want to do it? Because we can try and throw our weight behind.
20: I got work on
0: now, but is that like, you know?
20: It's not a far.
0: You're from
20: idea.
0: The practice squad.
20: I can.
0: And
20: work
0: now
20: on
0: you're
20: going
0: to ask you're asking the DJ the Super Bowl.
21: Right.
0: You know what I mean? Like I'm unfamiliar
20: by the
0: with
20: way,
0: what you're saying.
21: Essentially.

0: Yeah,
1: I gave that idea, and they actually did.
0: Main stage of EDC is like,
2: it's a big deal.
3: It's somebody who like works the hottest clubs in Europe and gets paid seven figures to
1: do it. Work the early, like the early.
3: And we're
1: morning.
3: Asking for a seat like that for Mike. Is that the way it works?
1: Early morning,
0: pretty much.
3: It's like last year there was Darnold, there was May, and it's like saying, hey, how about let's get a third and let's put Del Tufo in there? Is that what this is like?
0: It's like asking to put me on the Super Bowl pregame show
1: here's
0: with you on Sunday. Like,
1: here's the main difference.
0: I'm not going to
3: work on that, too.
0: I mean,
1: there's a big difference here.
3: Yes.
1: I've actually DJed on the radio in New York City live.
3: Oh.
1: So in saying that.
4: But hold on. How long ago?
1: Doesn't matter.
4: No, it matters.
1: I was a professional radio DJ. You're not far-fetched.
3: How long ago? Give me a date.
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1: by the way.
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1: Yes. So in saying that, I have the ability that I could totally...
0: We can. I think Mike could move the crowd, man.
3: Let's do it. We're good. USC
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1: Earlier on the show, NBC Sports Bay Area 49ers reporter Matt Maiocco. Coming up, five-time NFL Pro Bowler Terron Armstead. Three-time Super Bowl champion Mark Schlereth. And now, it's Rich Eisen.

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1: woo,
0: is Teron Armstead.
2: Let's go.
3: Sir.
0: What's up, my guy? The watch, the bracelets, the rings.
3: Yeah.
0: The eyewear. I don't know how to keep up right now, man.
3: You're so far ahead.
0: Oh, is that what it is?
3: I'm catching up. I'm trying to catch up.
0: Okay. Good to see you. How are you?
3: I'm all well.
0: How was the Hall of Fame from your perspective? Because, to see a guy that you played with, be a first ballot Hall of Famer, go in and Drew Brees, and Sean Payton's there to present him, and Gail Benson was there. The whole Saints organization was there. A lot of players, current players, were there. Saw Kamara there. I saw a whole bunch of people there.
3: Mike Thomas.
0: Can't guard Mike. Yeah. What was it like?
3: It was incredible. It was incredible. You did a great job.
0: Thank
3: Rich,
0: you.
3: Let me give you your flowers. At the Jacket Dinner. Did a great job presenting. It was special, truly. A lot of these guys I haven't seen in years.
0: I bet.
3: It brought back so many memories. We're just talking about moments and games and what could have been and what was. And Sean Payton had the floor at Drew Brees' party after the enshrinement. And that's his thing. And he took over the stage.
0: What do you mean?
3: Telling stories. He just got everybody's attention. And he's working the room, and Sean's pretty good. He's a really good storyteller.
0: He's A++ storyteller.
3: Yeah, he is.
0: One of the greatest storytellers of all time.
3: I would agree.
0: Right.
3: But no, it was amazing. It was amazing just being around the guys. We had a special thing in New Orleans for many years. Unfortunately, we never got a chance to hold up the trophy. But the moments that we had, the brotherhood, the family vibe and culture that we created is real. It's genuine.
0: Well, obviously, they were able to hold up a trophy, and I know what you're saying.
3: Wow.
0: I want to make sure people understand. No, people want to. If they're coming in, they want to make sure you understand.
3: It's the reason I wear my own rings.
0: No, right? I know that.
3: I didn't get to win.
0: And I understand. Trust me, I'm not trolling on you. I'm just making sure people who are tuning in saying, "What's he talking about?" They were able to hold up a trophy. It's just unfortunate that the timing didn't.
3: All right,
0: work
3: let's
0: out.
3: let's

0: go somewhere else.
1: No, right? No, no. But no, when you were playing with Breeze and hearing him talk in his speech, I've mentioned this multiple times, what really struck me was that moment when he was in San Diego.
2: Yeah.
1: Right? He's in San Diego, and he's in the meeting room with, he said, Cam Cameron and Brian Schottenheimer, the OC and the QB coach, and they're talking about, why didn't you make this throw? And he said, I couldn't see the receiver, and was using his height basically as an excuse. And he said, you know, when they told him, it's your job to see the receiver, and he said he's going to change everything in his life. Now he's there as a first ballot Hall of Famer.
2: Sure.
1: And you were there. You were seeing.
2: I saw it. I saw it up close and personal. I didn't realize in his story, as he was telling his speech, that he was benched.
1: Three times that season.
2: Drew Brees.
1: Yes, sir. Yeah, I mean, they went and drafted Phillip Rivers the next draft after that season. He's talking about it. And then that's why he wound up playing with you for a long time.
2: Yeah,
1: you
2: know? No, for sure. Well, I'm forever grateful for the Chargers doing what they did. Right. Felt like was best for their franchise.
1: For sure.
2: Forever grateful.
1: Yeah.
2: But hearing that, though, Drew Brees, first ballot Hall of Famer, he was benched three times. So it's really like, it's another level or layer of inspiration and motivation. Listening to this man.
1: Yes, sir.
2: He was, it's the ultimate underdog story, or like not using his height as an excuse, not using his start as, or somebody telling him what he will be.
1: Mm-hmm.
2: He became one of the greatest of all time through work.
1: And you got to, again, you had to get out of front row seat for many years to see all that. Pretty sweet stuff. I've got Terron Armstead here. From the New Orleans Saints on the Rich Eisen Show. Let's talk about the here and now, right? Let's
2: what
1: talk
2: we got?
1: About this coming up season. Well, I mean, you know Tua, right?
2: Yeah.
1: Okay. And the guy, I mean, he's got another preseason start coming up. His first one was terrible. Looked awful. I mean, I'm not lying.
2: Yeah.
1: I'm not telling any tales out of school here. Do you think he can work out there in Atlanta, Terron Armstead? Yes or no?
2: I do. I strongly feel like that he can. I would love to see it, and I don't really want to be the one to have to voice it. Like, I would rather Tua just let the ball go,
1: right?
2: Find his eligibles. Got a lot of weapons down there. He is not necessarily looking to prove to people.
1: Mm-hmm.
2: I think he wants to prove to himself and really just confirm to him that he can do it at the highest level. The way that it ended in Miami, not by his standard. He does not feel okay with it. And he just, like, desperately wants to get that bad taste out of his mouth. So you see some of the pressing, dropping a snap. That's, like, super routine for a quarterback.
1: What happens there, do you think? Just nerves, jitters?
2: It's you pressing. Like, you want to do everything right. You want to silence the noise. And you mm-hmm. start to, all of it starts to amount to just too much. And if he can just take that deep breath this week in the preseason game and let it fly, play ball, because he can, and he has done it at a high level. I'm not a Falcons guy. Very painful for me to speak well on them folks.
1: By the way, you saw Sean Payton in that game when they laid it on them like it was the Super Bowl.
2: Yeah.
1: Talking about, boy, there's a lot of fans here dressed as empty seats.
2: Yeah.
1: You know, like
2: well-dressed.
1: Once a saint, always a saint. I get it.
2: No question.
1: I hear you. Right.
2: It's hard to talk good about those people.
1: But you're a professional now. You know,
2: I am.
1: You got your own show. You got your own career here.
2: And I'm not a hater. So they got a lot of weapons.
1: Right. They sure do.
2: A lot of weapons. I would love to see Tua utilize those weapons. And I'm looking forward to his performance in his next preseason game.
1: Okay. Because it looks like he's going to get the week one start based on the maybe not what he's putting out there on film right now, but based on the fact that Penix isn't maybe ready and he's taking things over maybe in practice. I don't know.
2: Yeah. Watch this next one, Rich. Okay. Watch this next one.
1: Okay.
2: Yeah.
1: Very good. Your 12 years of experience in the professional ranks, sir, I want to tap into it with this soundbite that we picked up from Brian Burns of the Giants.
2: Okay.
1: I don't know if this was played for you on Good Morning Football or anything.
2: I haven't heard it.
1: Because the question is, look, what are the Giants going to look like under John Harbaugh, right? And they have been practicing hard.
2: Yeah.
1: And they have been in pads, and they have been working out more than they did in previous years. Like, John is really riding them.
2: Old school.
1: Like, right? Old school.
2: Yeah.
1: And because, you know, we're wondering what they're going to look like in the conversation about Jackson Dart going down and not being protected and the big blue tent and all that sort of stuff.
2: Mm-hmm.
1: It's taken up the oxygen in the room about what could really be more important at the end of the day, with all due respect to, obviously, a quarterback staying healthy is crucially important. But interpret this soundbite for me and what Giants fans should think. This is Brian Burns talking about the way Harbaugh has run things this summer.
2: Okay.
0: If we didn't practice as hard as we do, I don't know if we would have made it through this heat and the level of competition that we practiced with today. But I feel like us practicing as hard as we do, you know, definitely prepared us for all of this.
1: What does this mean when you hear something like that from someone like Brian Burns say that?
2: A veteran, someone that's proven and decorated at this point, he's saying that they have put in the work and that them going out and executing against Miami is not by accident, that the conditions down there are real, and as somebody that has not put themselves in uncomfortable situations, time and time again, you will fold.
1: And that will manifest itself during the playing season? That's what I'm trying to figure out right now when I hear something like that.
2: It doesn't guarantee you anything.
1: Sure.
2: But the process is important. The process is very important. I'm an old school approach.
1: Oh, Sean Payton was your coach.
2: I had no choice. Yep. I had no other choice.
1: Sure.
2: So those coaches, John Harbaugh, Sean Payton, even a younger guy, Ben Johnson, it's that same type of approach for him.
1: Andy Reid's another one.
2: Andy Reid.
1: They're in pads a lot in Kansas City.
2: The consistency that they have and longevity that they have is proven by the work. And what Brian Burns is saying is, like, more than ever before, I'm being challenged. I'm uncomfortable daily, so I'm getting used to it. I'm getting comfortable being uncomfortable. And as a team, I strongly feel like it breeds success. Our training camps in New Orleans made us very difficult to play because we just handled adversity. Like, no conditions was too much for us.
1: Because I'm trying to figure out who the Giants are. And I hear a soundbite like that, I'm like, I got to play that for Teron when he comes in to see if this is the stuff.
2: Yeah.
1: Obviously, your quarterback staying healthy and getting the protection right, that's one thing.
2: Sure.
1: But this is the stuff I hear, and I'm like, do I believe in the Giants a little bit more now?
2: I'm buying Giants stock.
1: You are?
2: I'm not cashing out on them.
1: Okay. Who are you cashing out on then?
2: NFC?
1: Yes, sir.
2: You remember last time I was here? We went through the schedule of a team.
1: Sure did.
2: And I went no blemishes.
1: Mm-hmm.
2: Them Rams look good, dog. I was just at the Saints and Rams joint practice yesterday.
1: Mm-hmm.
2: Them Rams look good, dog. They are talented. Very talented. Matt Stafford he probably completed 20 passes in a row at one point during practice. The defense was flying around. Saints was able to make some plays and move the ball. But then the Rams defense responded. No Myles Garrett yesterday. No Aaron Donald yesterday.
1: Mm-hmm.
2: Hint, hint. And they still were able to, you see it. Like, you see a team that's sure of themselves, confident, talented. Devontae Adams was, the Rams are, they're real.
1: Mm-hmm.
2: Yeah.
1: So it backs your thought that they could go undefeated this year.
2: I still feel that way.
1: Okay.
2: I do.
1: You know, so it's perfect since you just came back from Rams camp. We've been playing this game way longer than we thought we would, to be honest. We came up with this idea just flat out talking about it on the air. Hit it. Latest edition of Is He Back Yet?
3: Hey, A-Rod. Is he back yet?
4: Where is A-Rod right now?
1: So you can confirm he's not back yet.
2: No.
1: But what'd you hear? What do you think?
2: I think it's happening.
1: Then why isn't it happened yet?
2: It's a process.
1: What do you mean? What process?
2: It's a process, man. And this man
1: has
2: earned.
1: Is it more mental than anything else, the process?
2: Whatever it is for Aaron Donald.
1: Yes, sir.
2: He's earned the right to go through the process. Whether it's mental, where he got to really psych himself up to do it.
1: Mm-hmm.
2: It's physical, where he has to get in football shape to do it. Whatever that is, he's earned it. And we got to give him that time and space. I'm sure Sean McVay and the Rams organization is giving him that time and space to do so. He is one of the few humans that can dictate his every move, whether he plays or not, how much he plays, and who's saying no?
1: Of course the Rams will not say no, and they'll say, take your time. But we're getting close, right? No? I mean, it's got to
2: happen. He might be getting close.
1: Okay.
2: He might be getting close. He's earned the right. I think the way that Aaron Donald played, the level he played for the duration of his career,
1: yes.
2: You have no you can give him any question that he'll be ready. They'll be prepared, that he will know the game plan, that he can go out and execute. You have no reason to question that. You gotta let him go through his process, whatever that is.
1: Walk me through what it's like going to be like in an offensive line room when it happens. What is it like to prepare for Garrett and Donald? And again, if I'm Young or the rest of the defensive linemen there, you're like, wait a minute. You know, you understand maybe why we in the media are fascinated with Garrett and Donald, because it's like the Avengers uniting, right? So what will it be like in an offensive line room to take on a Rams team with both of them?
2: It's, Rich, it's a lot to consider when you're game planning. The run game, whoever they play week after week, the run game will be vital. And your defense ability to not allow Matt Stafford and the offense to just go score points freely.
1: Mm-hmm.
2: Like keeping a close game or having a lead the whole game, running the ball well, third and two, third and three. That has to be, like, you have to live in that world against that team with those two guys.
1: But you are in an offensive line room, and you are a lion-hearted individual, as you are.
2: For
1: right?
2: sure.
1: And you take, like, there's nobody that comes at you that can get past you in
2: Facts.
1: Your mind.
2: Facts.
1: I know your mindset.
2: It's proven. It's on film.
1: It's on film, right? You said how many times did Garrett get past you? Like, hardly?
2: It's on film.
1: Hardly ever, right?
5: Like, real bad man.
1: Okay. So you're sitting in that line room, and you're saying what to the rest of the line group?
2: If I'm sitting in that line room,
1: I'm asking
2: with the guys.
1: Yes, sir.
2: It's a plan. Like even me blocking Myles Garrett or me stepping down blocking Aaron Donald.
1: Yes, sir.
2: We have a plan. What we're trying to accomplish. You got to be locked in on that. You got to know where these guys are every play, mm-hmm. which the quarterback will be in tune. So in that line room, you really have to before the game make the decision that we are treating these two men as the next opponents. We can't put them on no type of pedestal. They don't have a cape in there under their jersey. Nothing. These are great players, but that's that. And I am too, and the guy next to me, some offensive lines just won't, they simply won't have the talent to block these guys.
1: Because there'll be injuries. There'll be an inability to practice enough to communicate, to be able to be one organism to stop them.
2: Just
1: right?
2: having the ability to, like, literally stop these guys. Like, some lines will not be able to physically stop these men. But then there'll be some lines mm-hmm. that can. They have the talent up front to combat. You'll go against the Chicago Bears and Darnell Wright on this side and Joe Tooney on this side. Like, mm-hmm. these two can block those two. You know what I mean? But then there's a lot of other lines that you know you're not really going to have that matchup in your favor on the O-line side. So it's going to be by committee, tight ends, running backs, mm-hmm. quarterback getting the ball out. The game plan will be special, bro. It will be very, very detailed every time somebody play the Rams.
1: All right, put the Rams schedule up again. Just do me a favor.
2: I haven't changed my mind.
1: No, I know. I'm not asking you to do that, but okay. I'm asking you to point out the offensive lines that you think could best handle. Denver's one of them, right? Don't you think?
2: Denver's one of them.
1: Okay.
2: San Fran's one of them.
1: Philly?
2: Philly's one of them.
1: Buffalo?
2: Buffalo's one of them.
1: Okay. Chargers, if they're healthy, right?
2: The Chargers are healthy.
1: Well, they just lost Biotis, right?
2: That hurts.
1: Big time.
2: A lot.
1: You think?
2: A lot. On the edge, yeah. In interior, that's a challenge.
1: Okay. Look at the rest of the list here.
2: Washington.
1: Who else jumps at you? Kansas City?
2: Laramie
1: Kansas Tunsil City
2: gone.
1: Have the line handling?
2: KC got some young boys up front that's playing well.
1: Dallas?
2: Is different. Dallas can do it.
1: Okay. Seattle?
2: Seattle can do it.
1: You know they're pissed, right?
2: Yeah.
1: They're sure. pissed that everybody's like, that somebody like yourself, and I'm with you. I get it. I know why you're saying what you're saying. They're the defending Super Bowl champs, right?
2: And I could say to the 12th man, I'm not discrediting them at all.
1: Understood.
2: Like, I think they are still elite Super Bowl contenders.
1: Mm-hmm.
2: Contenders. This is when Kevin Durant went to the Warriors. This is that situation. And then LeBron comes back and goes there too.
1: Mm-hmm.
2: That's what the Rams were. That's what they're putting up.
1: Teron Armstead here on the Rich Eisen Show. All right, I'm going to throw something at you before I send you on the rest of your Friday and weekend that we didn't discuss that you

0: Oh, Saints. Saints won the NFC South.
1: And that's not
0: No. This is just I'm just watching ball.
1: Okay.
0: And I think the Panthers will be really good. They will be really good. NFC is just stacked.
1: Yep.
0: The NFC North will have three teams I feel like will get in.
1: Yes.
0: And then it'll be tough for the NFC South to have two.
1: Mm-hmm.
0: So I think the Saints get in as the South winner.
1: Okay.
0: AFC side, AFC is not as crowded. It's super top heavy. So,
1: here we go.
0: I need to, if I could, see the playoff picture.
1: Okay. I don't know if we have that, but I can tell you.
0: I trust your
1: Buffalo
0: production
1: made
0: team.
1: It last year. The Steelers made it last year. The Patriots made it last year. The Chargers made it last year. Denver made it last year. The Jaguars made it last year. What do you think?
0: Yeah.
1: Okay. You had two in the AFC East.
2: And Houston.
1: And Houston made it last year.
0: Houston's in.
2: That's your seven.
0: Jags out.
1: Why?
2: They won 13 games.
0: I like the Jags. I think they play extremely well. Just looking at the roster, not the most talented. Very talented defensive line. Nice receiving core, okay. Trevor Lawrence.
1: So you're saying now if you put the Texans winning the South, now allows you to take a wild card team out.
0: For sure. So Texans will be the South winner.
1: Okay.
0: Jags out as wild card.
1: Right.
0: Insert. I don't really love. I got the Chiefs.
1: Chiefs in, Jaguars out.
0: And I was almost going to shuffle the Chargers, but just off health, you know what I mean? Their O-line's healthy, they're in.
1: Mm-hmm.
0: But there's that situation makes it challenging. Jags out, Chiefs in.
1: What do you like about the Chiefs other than the obvious?
0: The obvious.
1: Okay.
0: Andy and Patrick. And then in company,
1: I
0: think they don't like nothing about not being involved in the tournament. Like, they hate it, and I love that for them.
1: Okay. Well, it's great to see you again.
0: You too, my guy.
1: Yeah, you got it. Tell everybody about your show.
0: Oh, absolutely. Rich said it earlier. He's a fan of the show. He watches it all the time.
1: Well, I do, and I have made myself available.
0: We're getting this done today. Before I leave today, on the schedule, on the books.
1: You've been kind enough to come on here. I play home and homes all the time.
0: Hey, I love you guys. That's nice.
1: On the screen right
0: the
1: there.
0: Set with Teron Armstead.
1: If you're wondering if it's legit, there's the autograph right there. You've endorsed it like the back of a check. Right there. You've endorsed your... Okay.
0: Rich, I appreciate you.
1: Episodes Mondays and Tuesdays?
0: Mondays and Thursdays. You might watch back-to-back days, but it's Mondays and Thursdays.
1: Got it.
0: Yeah.
1: Okay, very good.
0: For sure.
1: Awesome. And it's great to see you.
0: Always great to see you.
1: Yeah. Were you in the stands or at a table at the jacket dinner?
0: I was in the attic.
1: Okay. Yeah.
0: Me and Jimmy Graham was so high up.
1: Jimmy Graham?
0: Yeah. My phone, I zoomed. I was 8X on the phone. to see you.
1: I was right there. I was right there at the podium, and right in front of me was Drew Brees' table.
0: Yeah.
1: And, you know, they gave away those steins.
0: Oh, yeah.
1: You know, like they announced, like, hey, anyone in seat five, you win the Hall of Fame stein. You won the stein one.
2: I won the stein of 2019.
1: Okay, there it is. So they had those on each table.
2: Ed Reed.
0: He won it, like, just recently, this past?
1: No,
2: this is from 2019.
0: Oh, in 2019.
2: Yeah.
1: Okay.
2: Oh, yeah.
1: So that's a seven-year-old stein.
2: This is a good one.
1: So they announced the number, and sitting at Breeze's table is Breeze's whole family.
0: Yeah.
1: Like, you know, and... Gail Benson. Who do you think won this time?
0: Gail Benson.
2: Yes.
0: As she should.
1: And the table's like, all right.
0: As she should.
1: I'm like trying to read her mind. I'm like, yeah, place it on the, that's like a hood ornament. You know what I mean? Like,
0: as she should. That's the queen.
1: I thought it would be like his daughter, like his young daughter, like, oh, here's a beer stein. I mean, just seeing his son, you know, the one who was wearing those big headsets as a baby when they won in 2009.
0: Oh my God.
1: Right? It's just them boys wild. Are.
0: I know. In high school now, playing ball. I'm getting old, Rich.
1: If you're getting old, then what am I? Stop it.
2: No, I'm saying Peyton Manning's son was playing on ESPN last night.
0: Wow.
1: Is that
2: Marshall.
1: Is that right?
2: Yeah.
0: Right.
1: Marshall Manning. What?
2: Completed a pass.
1: The hell is going on? Good to see you, Teron Armstead.
0: You too.
1: Everybody check out the set with Teron Armstead, wherever you get your podcasts, and on this man's YouTube channel as well.
2: Love it.
1: 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Right now, you can get great

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11: 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All right. Guess who's going to play? We've now renamed it One In, One Out, right?
12: Ooh, one Out.
11: One In. What have we decided? One Out, One In. I kind of dig that.
12: Oh, you like Out first?
11: Kind of. One Out, One In.
12: Well, In and Out.
13: Just call it like In and Out.
11: All right. Jimmy in San Antonio. Let's take Jimmy. What's up, Jimmy?
14: Jimmy.
15: Hey, Jimmy.
14: ¿Qué pasó?
15: Hey, muchacho.
12: Hola, muchacho.
0: Am I talking to Old Spice?
12: Yeah.
13: Like that moment yesterday? Susie said she looks like, what, which Spice?
14: Sporty Spice.
13: I said, what does that make me? And then TJ goes, Old Spice. Susie laughs and doesn't defend it.
14: But what's
13: it doesn't defend me. It's, you know, just lets it slide.
15: It was funny. I mean,
14: it was funny.
0: Man. You can't defend the funny, dude.
14: It was funny.
0: El Tufo.
15: Yes.
0: El Tufo, if you were a mascot, we all know you would be Olaf. Come on.
15: No. I'm a big Oregon Duck fan.
13: No.
14: Getting all the way back to yesterday.
15: The mascot.
13: Jimmy's just an aficionado.
15: I like them all. He knows I want to be a mascot so bad.
13: Mike loves warm hugs. Anyway.
15: I do.
14: So you don't love Olaf?
15: Okay. I love him.
13: Yes.
0: I'll get to my postseason in and out, but I do want to congratulate you, sir, on your number one. Little Taylor on her bat mitzvah that's coming up.
13: Thank you, pal. We're Susie and I are ready to celebrate next week, and we're ready.
0: I'm going to go out on a limb and guess that you are not going to cry as much as you did with the boys at their bat mitzvah.
13: We shall see, man. You know I'm a softy. So.
0: No, dude, you know what's coming. No photographs. Tell them to put the phones away when they walk in.
13: Yeah, I mean, like the wedding, right? The Madison Square
0: exactly.
13: Garden wedding.
15: Wait, Brockman made like, you put your phones
13: yeah,
15: up at
13: Brockman,
15: his wedding?
13: Man,
14: I did. I took everyone's phone.
13: You didn't.
14: Yeah.
13: You didn't. He's like, take as many photos
14: yeah,
13: as you want.
14: You want.
13: And I did.
0: Is there an NDA? Is there an NDA involved?
13: None. All right, put one in. Take one out.
14: In and out.
0: Okay, in and out. This one's a different angle, and it's going to be quick. I'm going to say in and out on the postseason. In. Ross Tucker, out. Tony Romo.
13: Ladies and gentlemen, there he goes. They
14: wow.
13: Cover me in San Antonio.
14: Jimmy.
13: That's not the spirit of the game.
14: Not at all.
13: Not the spirit of the game at all.
15: It's not our hokey pokey.
13: All right. Yeah. Here I thought we were going to play the game. Jimmy makes up his own rules.
14: He does.
15: You know you can't control Jimmy.
13: It's time for What's More Likely, presented by Pella Windows and Doors. Hit it.
16: What's more likely?
17: Never say never, but never.
13: What's more likely? Presented by Pella Windows and Doors. Christopher, you have the floor.
14: I had some fun putting these together.
13: Okay, good to know.
14: Not that I don't every week, but this was particularly because we got week 2 of the preseason. So all these kind of involve these teams.
13: Excellent context.
14: Out of the context. It played last night, guys. More likely West Coast team to win more games this year, 49ers or Chargers?
13: Oh, my gosh. Great question. I'll go Chargers. I'll go our neighbors across the street. I don't know why. I just did.
14: Yeah, I was going to say, any particular reason? You want to talk this out?
13: Yeah, I think Herbert's going to get dialed up and plussed up.
14: Okay.
13: Daniel. And a better offensive line.
14: Okay.
13: Than last year. Not alone. You heard DJ this week, Daniel Jeremiah, saying nobody's talking about Omarion Hampton to win the rushing title.
14: Yeah.
13: He's not throwing that around just to get buzz. That's not Daniel. So I'll do that. I mean, and this could be completely, you know, recency bias. Right now the 49ers are banged up the whole bit. You know, so I'll go with that.
14: Okay. These two teams face off tomorrow.
13: Okay, very good.
14: They've played in 2 Super Bowls against each other, TJ.
13: Mm-hmm.
14: Who's more likely to have the more dangerous offense this season, Philadelphia or New England? Danger.
13: What does that mean, dangerous?
18: Put up more points.
13: Is that what it means?
14: Explosive points. Fantasy people. Kind of just all-encompassing.
13: I don't know. I think I'm going to go... Wow, great question. I'll go New England here. Drake May throws better deep ball than anybody else.
14: A little deeper receiver room, too.
13: Seemingly.
14: We'll see.
13: Saquon, we need to see him get a nice little bounce back. And then New England, I think Travion Henderson is going to start getting.
14: They got a good two-headed monster there.
13: Okay.
14: Running back.
13: I'll do that, just because you thought I was going to go the other way around. I like zagging when you think I'm going to zig.
14: I just think he likes zagging on me.
13: What else?
14: More likely South champ to repeat as division winner, Panthers and Jaguars. They play each other this week.
13: I'll go Jaguars.
18: Shaggy.
13: I'll go Jacksonville.
14: Are you feeling Teron Armstead that the Saints might be the sneaky NFC South play?
13: No, I just think the South is going to be stronger than what people think. on the NFC side of things. And on the AFC side of things, you know, I kind of, you know, and I know there's Houston that's sitting right there. So I think Liam Cohen and may have unlocked something with Trevor Lawrence. And last year, there's a reason why Trevor had one of his best seasons.
19: Yeah.
13: And this year might be better. So I'll go there. Boy, you're putting me in positions.
14: It's not going to get so any
13: more
14: easier.
13: Likely. Okay. What else?
14: This group is always a topic of conversation with these teams. More likely pass-catching core to have a better season. Broncos or Packers?
13: I'll go Denver. Sutton just does. Sutton's going to be there, what, round three, round four in some fantasy drafts?
14: Flies under the radar.
15: Yeah, for sure.
13: Right? And then you got Waddle.
15: He might even drop around because of Waddle.
13: And I
14: said,
13: know you...
14: I said pass catchers to include Tucker Kraft for
13: Oh, I see what you're saying.
14: Green Bay.
13: Yeah, I hear you. And, you know, to be honest, the wide receiver room in Green Bay.
14: Always hurt.
13: You know, Watkins and Reed.
14: Golden.
13: How often are they going to be out there playing?
14: For sure.
13: You know, and plus, I got to do this for you, TJ. This one's for you, man.
15: For me?
13: Yeah.
15: Okay.
13: I mean, the wide receiver room in Denver includes Oregon Duck Troy Franklin, and that's, you know.
15: That's my G.
13: Throw up the O, man.
14: Throw up the O, TJ,
13: that's
14: do
13: what
14: it.
13: Happens now that you give this man shoes and he starts caping. He starts caping. Yeah, the kendo stick pointing to the free shoes that caused him. Well, it's odd. Isn't it funny that he keeps Florida State?
14: And their free shoes
13: their
14: university.
13: Free shoes.
14: Yeah, you know I thought that.
13: You know what I mean? He gets free shoes and
14: I thought that
13: Florida
14: as well.
13: State, but bounces yeah. Penn State.
15: I ain't bounced nobody.
13: Oh, you certainly did. What else, Chris?
14: This could be your second round decision, guys. More likely running back you'd rather have in fantasy.
15: Okay.
14: Travis Etienne or Kyren Williams?
15: Oh, baby.
14: That's a real decision in the second round.
13: I'm going to go Etienne. I'll do that. Kyren is awesome.
14: He is.
15: Kyren gets slept on.
14: He gets slept on.
13: I know. Very much so. Balake Kerum, I don't know how many more carries he's going to get this year.

0: here. And so there's a true, if you will, vulture chance on the Rams than there may be with Kamara out for a month on the Saints. Right?
1: But it was a month starting last week. So by the time the season starts, maybe it's on Kamara. I don't know. We'll see, man.
2: Aaron Williams, all he does is produce.
0: And plus, I just need to zag because everybody thinks I'm such a passionate Rams fan. That's all I do is choose Rams.
3: It's true.
0: I'm just trying to spread the chips out across the table here as I keep rolling for the point.
1: 36 touchdowns in the last 3 years for Kyron.
0: I'm
1: rushing.
0: I've got a second overall choice in my poker league.
2: Second overall. 10-team league.
0: Will I, on the back end, with the 19th overall pick, have this choice, do you think?
2: I doubt it. Oh, really?
0: I doubt it.
2: I think it might be likely.
0: I doubt it.
1: Kyron should definitely be gone. Travis should probably be there.
0: Maybe. Well, I don't know if I'd do it anyway because I'm going to take a running back first. So I gotta spread that out,
1: why
0: too.
1: Why are you giving away your strategy?
0: What do you mean?
2: He's taking Gibbs or Bijan, right? At second over. Yeah.
1: But they don't know that.
0: What else?
2: Zag and take Chase.
0: What else?
2: Rich, here we go. This one is for you, honestly. Is it more likely that Jackson Dart visits the blue tent this weekend or Tua gets two first downs on the opening drive?
0: Tua gets two first downs on the opening drive. Come on, man.
2: I don't know. Two first downs.
0: Let's speak positivity.
1: Uno dos.
0: Let's put it into the universe.
2: You put it out early.
0: And there is no independent neurologist conspiracy theory. What do we call that? INCT. I shouldn't say CT when it comes to this.
2: Well, probably not.
0: Okay.
1: Probably not.
0: There isn't. Okay? There's no big blue tinfoil hat here. It ain't.
2: Okay.
0: So let's just tighten up the protection.
2: Okay, great.
0: Let's execute.
2: Okay.
0: Let's get the ball out. Let's get Malik Nabers back healthy. Let's get Skatiti Bo, doing the right thing. And by the way, I just saw on my timeline here, Odell Beckham is cooking people. Let's get him up and running. Let's go. So I'll go Tua getting Tua first down.
2: Ooh.
0: First drive.
2: Okay. Yep. All right. Two more.
0: Hmm.
2: More likely battling quarterbacks to look more impressive. In preseason week two, J.J. McCarthy or either Browns player, Watson or Shador? Who's going to look better this weekend?
0: I think Watson against the twos and threes. He should look as impressive as ever.
2: Well, should and...
0: I got it.
2: Do
0: or... So I'll go there. Okay. You know, if Shador's playing the whole first half and Watson's getting out there to start the second half, and, are the Bills going to have, twos out there or threes? I don't know. So Watson in the second half of a preseason game should look the most impressive of anybody else.
2: He better.
0: Well, you're. It's not like what's better.
2: What's better likely?
0: Right. That's not proper English. What else?
2: Last one. More likely team to miss the playoffs for a second straight year that would surprise you the most. Chiefs or Cowboys?
1: This is great. This is so good.
2: What's more likely Friday?
1: You know what your answer is. Just say it.
0: Chiefs.
1: Yeah.
0: That would surprise me. It would be very surprising.
2: Settle down just a little. Would it surprise you the most if the Chiefs put the playoffs?
1: Out of these two?
0: Cowboys are just, I think they have turned a corner. I think they have cleared the bad karma, if they have any. Kind of feel it,
2: I think top to bottom, Dallas has a much better roster.
0: Okay, so you think you'd answer Dallas there?
2: Yeah, I'd be shocked if Dallas makes the playoffs.
0: I think Mahomes is coming back with a big, massive chip on his shoulder, and the rest of that roster feels the same way. And there are some lion-hearted guys there that just won't allow it.
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0: Thank you so much. 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Could be a surprise guest.
2: Oh, yeah.
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0: 404-204, which number to dial on this program, ladies and gentlemen, here on our show. I ask many of you to call in all the time. I just gave out the phone number, right? And I say, you know, call in. And right now, though, I have to say don't, because the man who normally answers the phone is sitting right here on the show, yeah. Adam Chudwin. Normally, you're fielding calls of people who want to get stuff off their chest.
1: Yeah.
0: You screen, you're like, what do you want to talk about with Rich and the guys, right? And then you screen it and you write it down here, okay?
1: Absolutely.
0: You have come out here, though, to get something off of your chest.
2: Oh, whoa, whoa. Mm-hmm.
0: Is that correct? Am I accurate on that?
1: Yeah, I was very, very upset.
0: About
1: with...
0: what? Like, what do you want to get off your chest, Adam Chudwin?
1: I'm looking right at you, TJ Jefferson.
2: Uh-oh.
1: Uh-oh. For ditching Penn State. I'm a proud alum of Penn State University.
2: We are.
1: I thought I had a fellow person who loved Penn State and TJ, and he just drops Penn State like a bad habit for a pair of Jordans. That is absurd. I am so upset with you, TJ. When you go back to Pennsylvania for Thanksgiving or whenever, I want everybody in Pennsylvania, when they see you, to go, shame. Shame.
0: Like Game of Thrones.
1: Shame.
0: Like Game of Thrones.
1: It makes me question, TJ, this makes me question your fandom in general, because I feel that you care more about a pair of Jordans than your own team.
2: Wow.
1: Oh. Your own team. You care more about Jordans. Hey, TJ, if Caleb Williams signs with the Jordan brands and there's a pair of Air Jordan 7 Caleb editions, I will buy those for you. So you become a Bears fan and ditch the Cowboys. And I have a feeling you would do that. You would do that, TJ. This is absurd. Not only that, Oregon is a Big Ten team. They're not a random Pac-10 team anymore. They're a Big Ten team who had a devastating victory against Penn State last year. And you're just going with that team all of a sudden. I can't do this, TJ.
0: A rant. Wow. The Rich Eisen Show call center.
2: Oh, rack him.
3: Rack, yeah. TJ Jeff. I would have hung up right there.
0: Man.
3: That's it.
1: This guy is supposed to be Altoona's finest.
0: He is still Altoona.
2: Well, yeah.
0: Once Altoona's finest, always Altoona's finest.
2: Look, you guys don't want to get me started. It's Friday. Don't make me start lobbing arrows at people and darts. We don't want that here on the Rich Eisen Show. Just, I don't care. That's the thing. One, I never said I was giving up anything. I said I was going to add something in addition to where you guys were like, you're gonna take one off.
0: The coach.
2: Two, I didn't go to Penn State.
0: Coach set the parameters.
1: You didn't go there, but Altoona's like 45 minutes away,
2: that's fine.
1: You've said that you've rooted for them your whole life.
2: Mm-hmm.
0: Yeah.
2: And you know what? Nice attempted, I guess, rant there, but one thing that you never heard me say was that I did what you were claiming and accusing me of doing.
0: Which
2: is you never heard me say I'm giving up my Penn State fandom.
1: Well, then let me ask you this. I don't know if they're. I don't think they play each other this year. But if Oregon and Penn State play,
2: dumb questions,
1: who are you rooting for, TJ?
2: Don't
1: if Oregon and Penn State are playing,
4: Big Ten championship.
2: Don't ask.
1: Who are you rooting for?
2: Don't ask.
1: Simple question.
2: A stupid question. But because you're coming out here trying to be funny, you know what? I'm gonna say I'm gonna root for Oregon. And how about that? And anyone don't like it? I got two words for you. Okay. And one of them is it. Don't come at me with no use caution, is all I'm saying.
4: Throw up the O.
2: You should have stayed in the back for all this.
0: This is why no contest wrestling is as good as it is, because he and O'Shea Jackson Jr. are like two birds of the feather.
2: Well, we just don't take no crap from nobody.
0: He just comes out.
2: He comes out. I try to be nicer about it.
0: You need to be provoked to be that way.
2: I,
0: but at the bottom.
2: I try to hold back. You know, I don't bother nobody, but if you come at me, I don't know, man. I don't know if that's a smart thing to do.
0: You know, and I try to make sure we have a friendly work environment.
2: Well, it ain't friendly no more.
0: Well, it is. It just because he needed to get that off his chest. I didn't want. I was feeling the tension when you guys were passing each other in the hall.
2: Well, there's going to be more tension now. All right.
5: When the ducks quack, fade.
2: One of us is going to have to go. Obviously.
1: So now I'm just alone as a Penn State fan here by myself.
4: It's all you.
1: Right.
0: So we were. That's Adam.
1: We were.
0: Go back where he is. Adam, the call screen. He's a big Indiana Bears fan, usually.
1: Wow.
2: So are you going to change your fandom, Adam, when it happens? Right. Are you going to become an Indiana Bears?
1: They're still going to be the Chicago Bears.
0: I got to step in here and let you know about a SoFi personal loan is here to help.

0: 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My Houston Texans four downs and Mark Schlereth coming up in hour number three.
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2: 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Five-time NFL Pro Bowler Teron Armstead. Coming up, three-time Super Bowl champion Mark Schlereth. And now, it's Rich Eisen.
1: Show here on our final day of this week in August, getting set for another full preseason weekend of action. 844-204-RICH, number to chat with us. Phone lines are all lit. Adam's back in his spot to answer phones. He left it so he could come here and air it out.
6: Shouldn't have left it to start with.
1: TJ ditching Penn State for a pair of free shoes.
6: Oh, my God.
1: From Oregon head coach Dan Lanning. That happened earlier this week. And
6: are we going to beat this to death for the so I can prepare myself for the next.
1: There is a college football season in its entirety.
6: Gotcha.
1: Right?
6: All right,
1: so in which Oregon
6: at least like
1: and Penn
6: 17
1: State
6: weeks
1: play football.
6: Okay. Yeah. I just want to make, you know, I just want to like prepare myself.
1: What happens when you get a pair of free shoes that are worth it to you? So
6: yeah,
1: hey, gotta pay a price sometimes. 844-204-RICH, number to dial right here on the program. First 2 hours, fun stuff, great stuff. Teron Armstead in studio, Matt Maiocco, the latest on everything going on with the 49ers. If you missed it, there's our YouTube channel, there's also our Disney Plus page, there's our podcast, all 3 hours, including No Contest Wrestling.
6: Yes,
1: yesterday, great show, 2 hour conversation
6: Wednesday.
1: Wednesday?
6: Yeah, it was
1: okay, very good. That's right. Oh, that's right. It's Friday.
6: Women's sports
1: what's
6: on
1: more
6: Thursday.
1: Likely as well. There's our RichEisenShop.com. 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Rep the REP, RE show as well. And so guess what? We've got a new shirt too. Mendoza Mania is available for everybody out there.
6: Let's go.
1: Pop it in there, and for the, you know, pillaging just for fun fan in your life, go get it right now. Yes.
6: The autumn wind is a
1: Mendoza mania has hit, ladies and gentlemen. Let's go to the phone lines. Aaron in Arizona is joining us here on the program. What's up, Aaron?
7: Aaron.
8: Hi, Ruth. Hi, guys.
1: What's going on?
7: What's up?
8: Just wanted to do the win-loss for the Steelers.
1: For the Pittsburgh Steelers.
6: Okay.
8: I think I'm the first.
1: In the Valley of the Sun. No, David in Ohio, who's a fan of the program, called in and went 11-6 for the Steelers.
6: Yeah, David.
1: But you are Aaron in Arizona, and you have your own thoughts on the matter. What happens when the Steelers host the Falcons to start week one?
8: We win.
1: Then you visit the Patriots week two.
8: We win again.
1: That's a 2-0 start, home for the Bengals.
8: Well, close, but we win.
1: That's a 3-0 start at the Browns on a Thursday night to start week four.
8: Big win.
1: That's a 4-0 start home for the Colts.
8: We're going on, that's our first loss.
1: A first loss. Okay, that would be surprising. 4-1 at the Bucks.
8: That's another loss.
1: That's two losses in a row. That you bring a 2-game losing streak into Paris to take on the Saints.
8: Big stage. Aaron can do it.
7: May we? 5-2. How do you say? How do you say back? Back? We're back in France. In French, I don't. I should know better. My dad was a French teacher.
8: Well,
7: all right. Now you are back in the States hosting the Browns.
8: Another big win.
7: That's 6-2 after the bye at the Bengals.
8: Loss.
7: All right. You're splitting now. 6-3 at the Eagles.
8: Another loss.
7: It's another two-game losing streak. 6-4 day after Thanksgiving, home against the Broncos.
8: We win.
7: All right. 7-4 home for the Texans.
8: Another win.
7: 8-4 at the Jaguars on a Monday night.
8: I have a loss.
7: 8-5 home for the Ravens.
8: Win.
7: 9-5 home for the Panthers.
8: Another win.
7: 10-5, two-game roadie to finish it up. At Tennessee.
8: Win.
7: And at the Ravens.
8: Everyone's high on them and down on us, so my fighting words are, we're sweeping them.
7: You're sweeping them. All right, so that is... A 12-5 record. 12-5.
8: Yeah.
7: Says Aaron in Arizona. That would be a division win, that is for sure.
6: I think so.
7: With your only division loss being to the Bengals in Cincinnati. That would be, that's it. That's 5-1 in division, 12-5 overall. That's a great start for Mike McCarthy in Pittsburgh. Thanks for the call, Aaron in Arizona.
9: Nous sommes de retour.
7: Oh,
10: good job.
7: Look at you, man.
9: We're back.
10: Whoa.
11: Google me.
7: Good.
9: He did. Google translate you.
7: Terzo in Iowa, all rise. What's up, Terzo? How are you?
10: Terzo. Ooh, why didn't that?
7: Terzo.
9: Uh-oh.
10: He's here.
12: Quick, since you put me in contempt last week, I got to address something real quick.
7: Oh, I did.
12: DJ, my man, you know that I invited you to Taylor Swift prior to Rich ever getting invited to his Taylor Swift shindig.
7: That's beautiful.
12: And even though I might say this real quick, is I'm not looking to hang out with Ashton, even though that might be a positive externality. But, bro, we all want to hang out with you guys because the Carl's Place people, we see you guys every day. We watch you guys every day. It's more about seeing y'all than seeing Ashton. You got to know that. There's no dang thing that ever needs to be thought of more than that. We like you guys. No dislikes for Ashton, but it's about y'all.
7: Okay. Listen, Terzo, listen, you served your contempt order. and we can expunge the record if that works.
6: I mean, we all thought the same thing.
7: 100% did.
12: Rich, I appreciate the effort, and as always, you guys make me laugh. What I have to say though when it comes down to it is we just got done watching the Iowa team finish up a no-hitter in the Little League World Series.
7: Oh, yeah, about that.
6: California.
12: Shout out to them young men.
7: Yep.
9: Nice.
12: Yep. And nextly, with that being said, I do have a team that is in and a team that is out of the playoffs this year.
7: Okay, what do you got?
9: In and out.
12: I'm going to say the team that is going to be in this year that I think is kind of being overlooked is the Vikings. I think Kyler Murray is going to come out. There's going to be some of that magic. And for some reason, I just got a little itch on the back of my neck that says that they might win that division.
7: Okay.
12: And sneak up on people.
7: And who's out?
12: Secondly, there's going to be a team that is out of the NFC West. And the unfortunate part of it is I think it's the defending Super Bowl champ. So, adios. See you.
7: Wow. So, in other words, Niners stay in.
6: Wow.
7: Seattle's out.
12: Yep.
6: Wow.
12: Yeah.
7: Okay.
6: Well, that was with the heart there. You know,
9: that would be.
6: That was with the heart.
7: What an O. Henry like twist.
9: Surprising.
7: Right there. All right. Terzo and I are right there. And so TJ can come as long as he brings Wilmer Valderrama now. Right? Is that what it is now?
12: No, as long as TJ comes, bring Adam, bring Brockman, any of you guys.
7: Okay,
12: you guys would have the most fun
7: sounds
12: if y'all came down and enjoyed our fantasy draft. Man, I cooked a mean chili today. I took the day off. I got a big old pot of homemade pasta sauce that I got going right now.
7: Oh,
12: watch the game. Great day. And I make a great pasta sauce too, man.
7: Thank you. That's Terzo in Iowa. Terzo, speaking of one out, one in, last week he was out. Now he's back
6: in.
7: All right, Terzo in Iowa, everybody. There you go.
9: TJ just dropped a bomb in my ear.
7: Which is?
9: Not a fan of chili.
7: Okay.
6: Mm-mm.
10: I don't like beans and chili.
9: What?
6: I don't like chili at all.
10: I'm
9: wow.
10: No beans. My mother used to have to make it without beans.
7: Yeah. Neither am I. I'm not a big.
9: Oh no,
11: like beans, but not in chili.
7: I don't like chili. You know, I don't like things that are.
6: You don't like spice.
11: Chili dog.

0: Pubs are amazing.
1: I do.
0: Oh, my God.
1: I got you.
2: I like chili sauce, a little bit different.
3: By the way, can I just say, can I just say this? I guess I can.
2: It's your show.
3: It's our show.
2: Well, I mean, sometimes.
3: If Aaron Donald comes back, it's got to happen when we're on the air.
0: Oh, please.
2: Yeah, I mean,
0: please,
2: the sports guys.
3: It's got to happen where it just breaks and you're like,
2: Yeah, and it's just like,
3: it's happened, right? Okay.
4: Yeah. Is he back yet?
3: Between 12 and 3 Eastern, but we'll keep it, you know, simple. 9 a.m. to noon.
2: Yeah, because he's on this tide.
3: Yeah, we're on.
1: Yeah, so. Yeah.
3: 9 a.m. to noon.
2: Because 12 will throw him off.
0: Here, coach. You know?
1: Yeah.
0: He's ready.
3: Wow. All right, I've got my 4 down season preview of your Houston Texans. Hit it. Ooh. Hit it.
4: 4 downs with Rich.
0: Here we go. Why did he stop?
3: All right, my 4 downs season preview of the Houston Texans, who made it to the playoffs again under D'Amico Ryans and with C.J. Stroud as the quarterback again and made it to the divisional round again. And I think sometimes it's best to not overthink it. It's best not to overthink it. Just keep it simple, stupid, right? That's the way it's, that's the acronym is KISS. Keep it simple, stupid.
1: Stupid, yes.
3: Well, you know what's stupid is their defense. So... Mm-hmm. I'm not even going to hit it.
0: Ooh.
3: At all. Right. Like, I'm not even sitting here going, is Will Anderson Jr. going to prove he's worth $50 million a year? Can their defense be just as good as last year? Not even going to try it. Not even going to go there. So, I'm keeping it simple. First down.
4: First down.
0: First down.
3: Who's going to catch it from C.J. Stroud? Who's catching it? Bingo. We got Nico Collins, and then we're wide open.
1: Open for Bills.
3: We're wide open. Yeah. Now that Jaden Higgins is out for the year, which is a freaking
1: major bummer.
3: Look at their wide receiver room, and there's lots of opportunities, lots of carve-out opportunities here in that wide receiver room. Xavier Hutchinson, Justin Watson, Tank Dell, let's get you back. Jalen Noah, let's get you back. You got Dalton Schultz, Foster Moreau, Cade Stover, right? Let's go, man. Let's get going. Houston Texans. It's time to step it up. Who's catching it from C.J. Stroud? Second down.
4: Second down.
3: Who's going to protect C.J. Stroud? Second down. Remember this was a problem a couple years ago?
2: Yeah.
3: Okay. Seemed like they kind of figured it out. They're hitting that interior offensive line. We're going to figure it out. We got to figure it out. Who's protecting them? Let's keep them upright. Let's get those holes open for David Montgomery and Woody Marks. Let's go. That offensive line, a little bit of a question mark. Let's keep them healthy. Who's going to protect C.J. Stroud? That's second down. Third down.
4: Third down.
3: Who's going to pay C.J. Stroud? Picking up what I'm putting down here?
1: Mm-hmm.
3: See what it's all about? Who's going to pay him? Is it... How about this? Is it you, Nick Caserio?
2: You.
3: Or is it you, somebody else, one day, because you're not paying C.J. Stroud? Is it you, Lieutenant Weinberg?
2: Ooh.
3: Who is it? Who's going to pay C.J. Stroud? And are going to pay him this summer? That'll be Nick Caserio. Is it going to be a franchise tag situation at some point? I don't know. Who's going to pay him? Who's going to pay? Well, they don't have the Velcro wallet there. They pay people.
1: They do.
0: Yeah, they do.
1: They just paid a guy.
0: You need to open it up.
3: Who is going to pay C.J. Stroud? Third down. So first down was who's going to catch it from C.J. Stroud. Second down, who's going to protect C.J. Stroud? Third down, who's going to pay C.J. Stroud?
5: Pay that man his money.
3: Fourth down.
4: Fourth down.
3: Who's C.J. Stroud going to be? Who are you going to be, C.J. Stroud? Who are you going to be? You going to be that kid that lit it up unicorn style rookie season? Going to be that guy who kind of struggled a little bit last couple of seasons only to turn it on when it mattered? You know, second year was definitely not the same, but hey, they won and done Jim Harbaugh. C.J. Stroud finally beat Jim Harbaugh.
1: Yeah.
3: And they won and done him. And then, I'm sorry, I can't resist. And then C.J. Stroud last year got hurt, came back, hardly threw an interception for a good month. He was terrific. Made the playoffs, won another game. Then he showed up in New England and he flipped a hand grenade up in the air deep in his own end when the Texans defense was poised to just finish the game for the Texans and get him to the AFC Championship game for the first time. Who is C.J. Stroud going to be? Because every regular season, it's like, first year was like, this kid is generationally great. Last 2 years, it's been like, okay, he's a serviceable to really good starting quarterback who can win a playoff game for you. He has won a playoff game in each of his first 3 years. Okay? But to get to the AFC Championship game, he's got to step
2: a few more.
3: It up. Or just don't turn it over and let the other guys who I didn't even give a down to figure it out. Who's he going to be? And that's my four downs in the Houston Texans.
5: Yeah, man.
3: Thoughts, comments?
5: Yeah, it is all about that dude.
3: That's it.
5: It is all about seven.
3: And then there was this meme that it's going around right now because the Monday Night Football cameras caught him working on his eyes before the game last night. Did you see that?
5: Oh, no.
3: He's looking at both hands like this.
5: Interesting.
3: And then looking at like this.
5: Okay.
3: You know, he's working on it. It's a way to get eye training. I don't know. This stuff, you see a lot of this stuff now from the quarterbacks.
2: Yeah,
3: you know?
2: They do that.
3: Well, I don't know what that is. I'm now creating a meme of myself doing that.
5: The Dak hip thing was big. But we don't need an Adam Gase taco situation.
2: No.
3: That was not it.
5: I'm worried about
3: that. That was not it. It was clear C.J. Stroud was working on his eye level.
5: Okay.
3: You know, let me look on my eye level. Let me look peripheral vision. God bless. Whatever works. Because he's got the skill set to take it. He's got the skill set. And then just do what, you know, what the Texans really want him to do is like lean on his Michigan man. That's all. That'll get you through the day. That's what you guys do every single day here, right?
5: That's true.
2: I mean, you guys, that's true. Got a point, I guess. I lean on my Oregon man.
3: What?
2: DJ.
5: That's right. Throw it up.
3: By the way, Marlon Klein's there too. I didn't even mention him. Michigan national champion tight end.
2: I tell you what, if we know what David Montgomery is going to bring to the table, if Woody Marks is going to run like he ran yesterday.
3: Yeah, he looks good too.
2: The Texans are going to be.
5: I mean, that opening drive was so good, smooth.
3: They can control the line of scrimmage offensively.
2: Yeah.
3: Upright C.J. Stroud. Then it really. And then just there's a bunch of receivers that are going to get opportunity knocking, man. Step it up. They've got the coach too. So that's my four downs on the Houston Texans. 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
10: Mark, do you think the Raiders should start Cousins or Mendoza? Your thoughts?
14: Yeah, you know what? I think, one, Kirk Cousins has played for Clint Kubiak in Minnesota, understands this offense, has such a great feel for the offense. I think there is value in watching guys who have done it at a very high level play, how they

0: prepare, how they get ready. And obviously, Mendoza is a professional. Like, I always said this about playing, you know, just because you play a pro sport doesn't make you a professional. I think Mendoza is a professional, but there is value in learning how to prepare week in, week out, what's important. And I know Kirk is such a stickler for having everything. He won't wear a wristband because he wants to be able to regurgitate and memorize everything. Like, he is a true pro. So I think there's some value in that. I think, you know, having Kirk Cousins play the first five or six games of the season, whatever it is, and then moving on to Mendoza, I think that makes sense. I will say last night watching Mendoza play, and early he throws that pick six, and then he comes back from that and leads them on a three-point drive and really executes well. That shows me a lot, because you can really get down on yourself, especially as a young player. When you make a mistake, they're going to happen. I was impressed with how he kind of responded to that pick six and responded to that, you know, that big deficit, I think 17-0 right off the bat.
1: Which team are we not talking about enough, Mark? What do you think?
0: You know, I think there's so – I think, like, we're always going to talk about the Dallas Cowboys, but I think what they've got on defense, you know, what they've done, and they just re-signed, or they just signed – not re-signed, but signed Von Miller. I think Caleb Downs, I was watching him the other day, and even though he didn't compile a statistic, he's one of those guys that can play multiple positions. And, you know, that's really become a trend now, a guy that is kind of positionless. And I watched him play safety. I watched him play down in the nickel. I think he can play linebacker, kind of like a Derwin James, or maybe like a Kyle Hamilton, can do everything. And the dude's an absolute piss missile. I mean, this guy just flies around the football field trying to knock people out. Love watching him in college. I think he's going to be one of those dudes that's just really fun to watch. I think the Cowboys are good. I will tell you this. I don't know what the over-under is on the Giants, but I'll take the over. Big, physical, Patrick Ricard, 315, playing fullback. And I don't know how long Cam Scattergood is going to play for. Probably not long, because that dude's a battering ram as well. But I love watching him play. I think they're an interesting team.
1: So how interesting? Like, at the end of the day, knocking a team from last year's playoffs out of this year's playoffs because they're taking a spot?
0: I don't think they're going to take a spot in the playoffs, but I think they're going to be a really tough out. Like, watching them the first preseason game, John Harbaugh's fingerprints are all over this team. I mean, they are, like, big, physical. The Maui Noah kid they drafted out of Miami is going to fit right into what they want to do. And you can win a lot of games regardless of who your quarterback is, your running backs are, your wide receivers are. If all you do, both sides of the ball, is control the line of scrimmage, you'll win a ton of football games. And I saw them against Minnesota. And Minnesota, I don't know when this changed, Rich. You know, there used to be a time, like, when I was playing, where it was all vanilla and we had these side, like these side agreements with the other coaching staff. Like, if we blitz, we're only bringing one linebacker. We're not going to cross dog. We're not going to do this. We're not going to do that. I'm watching Minnesota play, and it's like kitchen sink. It's release everything. Like, here we come. We're going to try to hit your quarterback, which wasn't the way it used to be. But maybe with only three preseason games, you got to work on your stuff. But like, that was interesting to me to watch Minnesota kind of unveil their whole defense, if you will.
1: Yeah, and of course, you've got these joint practices now between the teams before they're actually playing each other, and in a preseason game, and they act in these joint practices as if they've got pads on sometimes, you know. And, you know, fines just got levied on the Saints and the Cowboys for fighting. You see all these fights, but we had Robert Saleh on earlier on the program just this week or late last week. They can't figure out the times anymore. But he's like, I love these joint practices. This is Saquon Barkley on the subject matter. Hit it.
2: I'm the wrong guy to ask, because I hate joint practices, to be honest. If you do it the right way, there's a lot of good out of it. Going against different looks, going against different people. It's hard when you got to run the same play over and over against JC and JD. They're pretty good players, and, you know, they get a hint of what you're doing. It's even harder to block. But, yeah, when you do it the right way, it's good. But, honestly, I'm not really a fan of joint practice. Just, you know, it's just more times than not, nothing good comes out of it. Like, you get the when you have the work, it's good. But then you get the push in, the shove in, and someone say this about you. And I'm like, oh, no, but I'm not that. You're this. And just, like, it's immature when we get to that level. I got to do a better job, too, because I'm a little, you know, a little troublemaker sometimes, but I was good this week.
1: What do you think?
0: Hey, listen, we used to do them all the time. I mean, my rookie year, we had two joint practices with the Steelers, a joint practice with the Jets. Like that was part of the deal. And it's great work. You know, but everybody's going to talk smack and stuff, but we didn't have a bunch of just flat out brawls. Every now and again, you get into a little pushing match, but I always think it's exceptional work. It's always nice to go against somebody else. And it represents the game a lot closer than you just do in practice. So I think there's definite value to it. It is interesting to me in a day and age where we don't play in pads or we don't practice in pads, we don't do that stuff. What it feels like, there's so many more fights in today's joint practices than we used to have. Maybe it was just because we were joint practicing twice a day, like, and we were so beat up going into it. Maybe we just didn't have the energy to fight. You know, it was just like, I just want to get out of here. But I always thought there was value to that stuff.
1: Okay. So, because that's, thank goodness that conversation is going to be over in short order, you know, because we have actual games. So you're saying the Giants aren't, give me an AFC team that you think we're not talking about enough. Who is it?
0: Oh, man. That's a great question. I haven't even thought about AFC teams we're not talking about enough.
1: I can run through.
0: Run through a few, and I'll.
1: I think we're talking about Buffalo enough, but you know, are we talking about New England enough? Or are we feeling like they're?
0: Don't you feel? Does anybody feel like New England might take a little bit of a step back this year?
1: Well, because they took such a big leap forward last year that it would stand a reason that maybe, you know, they caught lightning in a bottle. We were talking about their easy schedule so much last year, and then they hit the playoffs. Right. But they did get it all the way to the Super Bowl, man.
0: Yeah.
1: But they didn't get brought Denver at full strength and things of that nature. So maybe that's why we're not.
0: Maybe I think it's going to be. It's really interesting to me too because AJ Brown is like he's a beast out there on the edge. He's an X receiver. He's great. But the one guy that was kind of the chain mover, the one guy that was kind of the actuator in the passing game of the offense, if you will, is Stephon Diggs. You know, he had 85 catches. For 100 or 1,000 1,015. But like that dude was a third down machine. That dude ran all the underneath routes. He ran in the middle of the field underneath routes. And he just like he was a security blanket. And it's interesting, you know, because all they said in New England, and I did several of their games last year, Rich, was what a professional he is and how great he has been in practice, the way he practices and sets the tone and how prepared he's been. And then all of a sudden, you know, you're like, oh, 1 year's enough for us. See you around. Good luck to you. It just is interesting to me because that guy was a big part to me of what made them successful and kept them on the field, kept drives alive. So it'll be really interesting to see how they replace that particular dude. Because honestly, like you look at AJ Brown, he plays a different position to me. You know, he's not that guy that's going to be in the slot and going to be, you know, running those option routes underneath and all that stuff.
1: We're not talking about the Ravens enough, even though that they're currently what? Are they still the favorites to win the AFC in certain places?
3: Yeah, they were. Metrics? One second.
1: Kind of.
0: It'll be interesting, kind of, you know, change the pace. No more John Harbaugh, Minter over there.
1: Singing Eminem. I don't know if you saw that video that he was dropping bars of Eminem with the rest of the team that was going crazy in a team dinner. You know,
0: sometimes the new energy is great. They've got that. Obviously, they still have Lamar. It'll be really interesting to see exactly kind of what they are offensively. They had some injury issues. So that'll be great. But listen, man, Lamar has just been incredible. Like the transformation from being, you know, a majority runner type of guy to really, really excelling in the drop back game over the course of his career. And I think he's one of those case studies that you look at in this league, because so much more of this league now is about guys who are great athletes that they turn into quarterbacks, you know, in high school or in college. And there's still a lot to be learned over the course of an NFL career. And Lamar and the way John Harbaugh and that staff did that, leaving him and letting him be the athlete that he has always been, but every year building on that to where he was really, you know, just eviscerating people from the pocket. It's really kind of a case study on how to bring a quarterback along

0: And it may take you a few years, but it really is a case study. It's really cool to see that. And we've seen a lot of those, you know, with Baker Mayfield and the success he has had after. I mean, a couple of years ago, he was playing scout team defensive end for the Carolina Panthers. And we see Sam Darnold go from scrap pile to Super Bowl champion. So really cool to see that kind of transformation.
1: 9 Eastern tonight, 7 Mountain local, Packers at Broncos on NFL Network. Mark Schlereth, I'm sure you'll be having your eyes peeled there. Bo Nix going to get some run a little bit tonight, which is good to see. Certainly since the last time we saw him, we had no idea it had a broken ankle. And Sean Payton's given up the play calling to Davis Webb.
0: Yeah.
1: What do you think about that and how it works into a better Broncos season potentially?
0: I think it's really cool. I think Sean has gotten to the point now in his career where he's like, hey, man, I really like Davis Webb. I like the rapport he has with the quarterback. And it takes that off my plate. And I want to become more of this CEO and be able to oversee the entirety of the football team. And I think that's part of it. And, you know, even Bo, and I'm here in Denver, so I'm at practice every day. Even Bo has said, hey, man, it's just a different relationship that's developed between, and I'm paraphrasing, but between he and Sean Payton, where Sean Payton can be a little bit more of a guy that's giving him pointers and talking about, hey, man, think about this. And so there's a little bit different relationship there. And, you know, Davis Webb was playing a few years ago, you know, and now he's a play caller. And I think it's a really cool thing. And I think there are a lot of people, and I understand why, because this defense is so good and everything else, that sleep on Bo Nix and the Broncos a little bit. But this Broncos team, let me just tell you this. This Broncos team, depth-wise, I think arguably is the best team in football. They have got great offensive line. They've got receivers that can all play. Jalen Waddle's a huge deal, you know, a huge asset that they acquired in the offseason. I think their running back position with J.K. Dobbins and then bringing in Jonah Coleman, I think that solidifies them. The only place you would look at, and he's been a Pro Bowl type tight end in the past, but they didn't get a lot of production out of Evan Ingram. And then this defense, I think their secondary is the best in football. I think their D-line, the rotation they have is exceptional. This is as deep a football team as you have in the National Football League.
1: You look at their schedule, man, though. Monday night, it starts against the Kansas City Chiefs in Kansas City. Then their next two home games are against Jacksonville, which put it on them last year, and the Rams on a Sunday night before they visit San Francisco, and then the Chargers, and then Seattle is a Thursday night. That's a six-game gauntlet, man.
0: Right. You got to get through that six games there. That's one of those situations where if you go 3-3, I think, not that you would ever say, whoo, that's great. But if you go 3-3 out of that game, out of that six game, I feel like you've set yourself up pretty well. Even if you go 2-4, I think you're okay because the second part of that schedule, but you're right. That is a 14-3 AFC championship game. Congratulations. Here's your schedule. You know, that's your reward.
1: And Sean not having control of the play calls. How do you think that at some point do you think he's going to just press a button and you know, overrule or anything like that?
0: Rich, I went over there and sat in his office for 45 minutes I don't know, 6 weeks ago.
1: Okay.
0: And we just we've been friends for a long time. So just chop it up. And I asked him about that. And he said, listen, I've given him the play calling duties and I'm not taking them back. And he said he's gonna learn on the job, and I will always be part of the preparation that goes into it. And you know, if he needs some help or there's some things on game day that he'd like me to help him with, I will certainly do that. And he goes, all the good plays will be his, all the bad plays will be mine. But he goes, I am not, and I repeat, I am not taking play calling duty away from Davis Webb. It won't happen. So, you know, I mean, obviously, if he needs to be more involved, he'd be more involved. But he was adamant about this is Davis Webb's show. And talking to Davis Webb, I had, you know, just for your information, I had a long conversation with Davis Webb as well. And I love philosophically, like he was talking about identities and saying, hey, man, I want five core or

0: like call them, let's call them North Star plays. I don't want five North Star plays that we can run against any defense, any look, any whatever, and then create adjunct plays off of that that mirror and marry perfectly with those plays. And so that we can execute in critical situations. And like, that is how I grew up in the National Football League. Like, we won back-to-back championships in Denver and we ran six freaking plays. That's what we did. But, you know, I always called it the 10,000 hour rule. I've done them 10,000 times. You've defended them 200 times. I'm better than you and I'm going to whip your ass. And that's how we approached the game. And Davis has a lot of that kind of similar philosophical approach to football, which, you know, I'm a big fan of.
1: I love it. Before I let you go, let's test your growth. Is it okay if Idaho gives away number 60 to somebody?
0: Yes. Yeah.
1: We're good. Is that fine?
0: Wow. That has not aged well. But I tell you what, the internet's
1: What do you mean? You in Idaho?
0: No. I'm talking about Jaden. And he's the greatest kid ever.
1: He is.
0: This is one where you need to step in and say, "Hey, man, we're not going to worry about this. You know, mom, you're my mom. You're not like whatever agents. Like, you work for me, and this is going to end right now. We're not talking about this anymore." Right. But the internet's undefeated. The fact that you can no longer call it, you know, five guys, it's four guys, or six guys, or like
1: $4 foot long, you know, like,
0: yeah,
1: know,
0: sure. Gotcha. Yeah. It's been hilarious. Yeah. I personally love it. And you don't think he's going to hear about it from the moment he steps on the football field? Yeah. You know he will.
1: Yeah. So out of respect to you, the car goes from 0 to 59?
0: Yes, right? Exactly. Started. Yeah. We go from 59 right to 61.
1: That's it. Okay. Let's be respectful. Good to see you, man. Let's chat again before the season. Okay. Second Truth Podcast with Mark Schlar with Fox Sports right there here on the Rich Eisen Show. Okay, right, so cool. He's cool with his alma mater.
2: Okay.
1: And the Jets. He's grown. Look at him. Grandpa Mark Schlar.
2: That's right.
1: He still tells the stinking truth, but he just does it with a bit more of a smile.
3: Well, until the season starts.
1: Well, we'll see.
3: Right.
1: We'll see. It's that time of year. 844-204-RICH. We'll sneak in some phone calls before we get out of Dodge here on this fun Friday.
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1: Oh!
0: What's up, Greg?
2: He's hey, what's up? How are you guys doing today?
0: How's Altoona? That's TJ's hometown.
1: Yeah. What's up, Greg?
2: Yeah, it's a nice day out today. I don't know what it was like when he was here, but there's still nothing to do here.
0: Do you want to do the traffic? Do you want to do the traffic too, Greg? On the eights?
3: Yeah, how's Main Street?
0: Yeah. All right. What's on your mind?
2: Yeah, I don't even think there's a Main Street here.
1: Hey, Greg, quick question. Where do you listen to us in Altoona?
2: Like, what do you mean?
1: Like, where are you listening? Is there a local station?
0: He's crowdsourcing, or he's watching.
2: No, I'm on Sirius.
0: Oh, right, okay. Very good.
1: I've always wondered if we have a local. We're on one of the local channels.
0: Well, you can always ask me that question. Oh, we'll go to richeisenshow.com.
1: Well, it'd be just Greg was here.
0: And, what's on your mind, Greg?
2: So I'm calling because I'm a Chargers fan, and every single year it seems like it's just an absolute disappointment. I mean, at least for the past what 5 or 6 years now. You know, last year getting knocked out by the Pats, year before the Texans. We don't have to talk about that Jacksonville game or anything.
0: Yeah.
2: But years ago, I was on the phone with another sports talk show host. I'm not going to drop names, but he's on Mad Dog from 9 to 12 every day. And right. He absolutely ripped me one because I was just being optimistic about it because, you know, it's just a disappointment every year. And I was just wondering, what do you think is going to happen this year? Because
0: I think the Chargers are going to be improved, Greg. Greg, the Chargers are going to be improved just by the fact they've got their all-world left tackle back. And they're soon to be, if he's not already there yet, all-world right tackle. And an offensive coordinator that is going to have a run scheme that the Chargers have not run before. And that's all going to help Justin Herbert. And I dig it. I dig it, and I think you should... You should just breathe through it. I understand the Chargers leave scars. I get it, but I think you're in good shape, Greg. And that's Greg in Altoona, Pennsylvania. That's my two cents. I
1: breathe in that good Altoona
0: on that. But isn't it interesting?
4: Can you dig it?
0: Mistrust of team in Altoona, Pennsylvania, connected with one another on this program. And that's how we turned to Noah in Portland, Oregon.
1: Oh. Noah.
0: Back on the program. How are you, Noah? Noah, how you been?
5: Noah, how are you? Guys, oh my goodness, okay, I'll make this quick.
0: No, you have to make, we have a minute for you. Take a breath and come correct, if you don't mind.
5: All right. Well, I don't know that Oregonians are going to accept the fandom for a pair of shoes. I'm not going to go the Judas route, but it reminded me of the Chronicles of Narnia when that kid gave up his crew and his family for a Turkish delight.
0: Wow.
1: I don't even want to know.
0: He's going all C.S. Lewis, right? I didn't see that one coming. A little line.
5: Yeah,
0: which one is T.J.? The Penn State Nittany Lion.
1: Mm-hmm.
0: Okay. You think Dr. Oz is a you think Oz Perlman, pardon me, is a witch?
1: Yes.
0: Absolutely. And the shoes you sold Penn State out for could go in your wardrobe.
1: I ain't sell anybody out, but if that's
0: so, Noah, what does TJ have to do to earn the trust of the Duck faithful?
5: Show up to Austin Stadium. Mm. You know, but don't wear the shoes. I guess it's probably a bad idea. I don't know.
0: I don't know.
5: A couple jerseys. Show your fandom. I don't know. I'm a Beavers fan.
1: Dude, what are you talking about, Noah? Go pound dirt.
5: Wow. I'm an Oregonian. I know a lot of Ducks fans.
1: Okay. Like I said, there are some jabronis out there.
0: On behalf of the rival fan base,
1: right?
0: that's a tough one.
5: That's what I'm saying.
1: He got no dog in this fight.
5: What we have is macaroni to offer you if you want to be a Beavers fan.
1: I mean, I do enjoy macaroni.
0: I don't.
5: Well, there you go.
0: Yeah, I don't know.
5: Mac salad.
0: Thank you. That's Noah in Portland right there. A little too honest. A little too honest.
3: I'm a Beaver fan. So.
0: Yeah. I don't think people are going to accept you in Wolverine Nation. No. I'm a Spartan fan, so I know a lot of people who root for Michigan. See, I wouldn't be able to accept that.
3: That was great.
1: I'm not accepting any of this.
0: You accepted
1: but I accepted the shoes. Yeah, you know, I did accept
0: really
1: that.
0: Accepting nothing.
1: I'm not accepting anything from a bunch of jabronis calling in, all right?
0: The head coach is the one who said you've got to give something up.
1: It's fine if he wants to have this discussion again, but I'm not listening to people like Adam and Homeboy from the Oregon Beaver here. They got something to say.
0: It's Oregon State.
1: Yeah, Oregon State. But I'm saying he's in Oregon and he's a Beaver, so.
0: There's a lot of them there.
3: Funny.
0: That was a great, finish.
3: That was great.
1: I'm a lot nicer to these people.
0: Listen, I don't just take phone calls willy-nilly. I see a guy from Altoona says, I don't trust my team.
1: Mm-hmm.
0: And there's a lot of people who are thinking you from Altoona, Pennsylvania should never give up your team. And there's some mistrust in you. And I thought that would be perfect
1: to bring on
0: this guy from Oregon to say, Ducks fans need to see something from you. And then he says, well, actually,
1: I don't even like the
0: rival.
1: I don't care what none of you guys have to say. All right.
0: Yes, you do.
1: I really don't.
0: Yes, you do. You act like you don't.
1: No, but look, I'm looking directly in the camera. I don't.
6: You read the comment.
0: Yeah, you're the king of the comment.
1: Yeah. So what? And you act like you don't, but then you do. So
0: yeah,
1: what
0: can
1: do we
0: handle
1: do?
0: It better.
1: Oh, can you? Are you sure about that?
6: There he is.
0: That's the old.
6: Oh, there it is, the new one.
0: Everybody.
6: Look at the mascot.
1: Let's go, Cowboys. We got Caleb Downs. That's all that matters. We got Caleb.
7: Saturday, the preseason continues for our Los Angeles Rams, this time at the Palace in Inglewood.
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18: 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Johnny Eyes here, John Ireland, the voice of the Lakers, and sitting in for Mace from NFL Network, the fantasy guru, Marcus Grant. By the way, you'll hear Marcus and producer Emily tomorrow as part of the Rams broadcast team for preseason game number 2. Coverage begins at 11 a.m. The Rams host the New Orleans Saints at SoFi. Meanwhile, we got Wilbert Flores in for producer Brian Cohen, the social team in the back, and you as we get ready for the weekend with sports talk and fun and frivolity, sucker.
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23: So with that said, let's get this show on.
18: Mason and Ireland. No. Your Friday afternoon in the South Florida right now. No.
24: Good afternoon. Thank you, Chris Morales, for that fancy open. You got one thing wrong. Brian Cohen is here.
25: I'm here.
24: Back and in the South. How you doing, BC?
25: Doing good.
24: And then M's here. And lucky enough to have Marcus Grant. I always love working with Marcus because he, like me, has 17 jobs.
26: Yeah.
24: Hosts the Blue Review, works at the NFL Network, Moonlights over here. So we're going to cover it all today. We're going to cover the latest on the Lakers sale, latest on the Dodgers, and we're going to start with preseason football. It is now in full swing. Last night, the Raiders lost in Houston to the Texans. The Chargers lost at SoFi to the Niners. Tomorrow, did Chris get that part? Are you working the game tomorrow?
26: I am. He got that part right, yes.
24: Okay. So you and M and
26: Sua.
24: And Cravens. Sua. And then we're going to have Jordan Rodriguez on later. She's doing the game on TV. So Rams-Saints tomorrow. But last night, let's start with the Raiders. They go into Houston, and Fernando Mendoza, who had one pick six in his entire Heisman season at Indiana, 16-0, one pick six, had one in the first quarter last night. And I think, Marcus, Clint Kubiak, the new Raider coach, is being less than honest.
1: You think?
24: When he is being asked, who's the starting QB? Excuse me. All right. So who's the starting QB? He says, I don't know yet. In my opinion, as a reformed Raider fan, I rooted for the Raiders for 25 years, then got off the bandwagon when I couldn't put up with Mark Davis anymore. But all my Raider friends still text me.
1: Mm-hmm.
24: In my opinion, in their opinion, the only way Mendoza was going to be named the Raiders starter week one is if he absolutely killed all three preseason games.
1: Mm-hmm.
24: Last night he did not.
1: Nope.
24: 9 of 15, less than 100 yards, had the pick six. Aren't we all doing a little dance here? Isn't Kirk Cousins firmly the starter week one in Las Vegas? And then
2: Vegas, baby, Vegas.
24: I think it's Cousins week one, and then Mendoza plays if and when the Raiders drift out of the race.
1: Yeah, I mean, I think it's more when than if, but yeah, I don't know. I get it. He's the number one overall pick, and at some point you're going to have to see what you have with him. I don't see any reason to just throw him into the fire. I do think it's funny that the Raiders are being coy about this and, you know, not naming a starter so far and trying to figure that part out. But I think we see this every year, too, where the number one overall pick, especially at the quarterback position, comes in, and you see the coaching staff say stuff like, well, he's got to earn the job. He's got to earn his spot. But if you're the Raiders, there are no expectations for you. Why get your rookie beat up at
24: right.
1: the beginning of the season?
24: And then last night, he only played the first half because he had the second string offensive line in there. I think this is the writing's on the wall. Kirk Cousins is the starting quarterback for the Raiders, no matter what Clint Kubiak says. Then I flip over to the Charger game. And most Charger starters didn't play.
1: Mm-hmm.
24: So tough to draw any conclusions about the Bolts from this game. But they got boat raced. Their special teams gave up a punt return for a touchdown. Looked sloppy, especially in the red zone. Marcus only had three first downs in the first half.
1: Yeah.
24: Three total.

0: Even Jim Harbaugh at halftime said the Chargers are guilty of, quote, a lot of self-sabotage.
1: Okay.
0: And he was right. But Brian Cohen is our resident Charger fan. BC, I saw nothing that I got discouraged by. The Dicker the Kicker missed another extra point. He's missed two. That's a little, you know, a little thing.
2: Rare.
0: But right. But I'm not, I'm picking the Chargers to win that division, Marcus, because I'm an idiot and I pick them a lot and they always let me down. But Mark, Brian, I didn't see anything last night that would talk me off of my position that the Chargers are going to have a good season and win the division. Did you?
2: No, I think same thing. Preseason, take everything with a grain of salt. No, I don't think any, and you could take away anything from last night to be like, oh, this is going to trickle over to the regular season.
0: And Marcus, by the way, in that division, the Raiders are the only team that I don't think can win it. I could see a scenario where the Broncos could win it, the Chiefs could win it, the Chargers could win it. If I asked you right now to put the AFC West in order of finish, where would you go?
1: I would probably go Broncos, Chargers, Chiefs.
0: Okay.
1: Raiders right now.
0: Yeah, I think
3: you're low on the Chiefs.
1: Well, it's more that I think, one, even before the Patrick Mahomes injury, it's an offense that hasn't looked quite the same as they have in years past. And I think their defense is good enough, but I wonder, you know, Mahomes coming off a major knee injury.
3: But they did get the Super Bowl MVP.
1: They did get the Super Bowl MVP.
0: Who's their wide receiver one?
1: I mean, it's Rashee Rice, but I mean,
0: that guy's one knuckleheaded move away from getting suspended.
1: There's that
0: again.
1: Part. There's Travis
0: and
1: Kelce.
0: Werby's hurt.
1: Travis
0: Kelce looks fat and happy.
1: He looks like a married man right now, you know? And so I just think they've had a great run. Not that I think Patrick Mahomes' run is over, right? I think they can retool and rebuild and be a championship-caliber team again. But it's not like we talk about with the Dodgers, how they've played so many games from so many postseason runs. I think that starts to build up a little bit. And I think they'll be competitive. They may be in the hunt for a playoff spot, but I think the Broncos are a little better. I think the Chargers are a little better.
3: And I haven't kept up with it. How did the Broncos get better this offseason?
0: Another year for Bo Nix.
1: Another year for Bo Nix.
0: Another year for Sean Payton.
1: They added Jalen Waddle. They get him out of Miami. I think that defense is among the best in the league.
0: I'm picking on your fantasy brain here.
1: Okay.
0: Cortland Sutton or Jalen Waddle is wide receiver one in Denver?
1: Yes. I think it's probably going to be Jalen Waddle. I think he's a little more versatile, and I think he fits more of what Sean Payton wants to do there. And if we're talking, again, fantasy-wise, Cortland Sutton has sort of been touchdown dependent. I think Jalen Waddle can be more of a Swiss Army knife for them.
0: Here's what I don't understand about the Chiefs. The Rams signed both of their starting cornerbacks, and they made Trent McDuffie the highest-paid corner in the league, and then they went and got Jalen Watson. You know this better than me because you work at the NFL Network, but do they have some abundance of corners that they think are ready to replace two really good corners that the Rams are plugging right into the starting defense?
1: We're going to find out. We're definitely going to find out, and I think a lot of it, you know, you're going to put some pressure on your secondary. You're going to put some pressure on your pass rush because now you've got to get to the quarterback and try to make him throw the ball in a hurry. I think if there's an upside, it's that at least two of the other three teams you play. I like Bo Nix. I'm not sold that Bo Nix is necessarily the guy who can kind of carry you.
0: Their schedule is harder this year.
1: You know, I mean, the Raiders are running out there with the ghost of Kirk Cousins, and we'll figure out when Fernando Mendoza starts to play a little bit. So, you know, I think there are issues there in Kansas City, but we'll see how far Patrick Mahomes can carry them because that will depend a lot. That will show us a lot about this team.
0: So the Rams play their second preseason game tomorrow. This is the game you're working against New Orleans. And like Brian, you mentioned last night, some of the Chargers played at least a little bit. A lot of the Niners played at least a little bit. The Rams don't play anybody. You know, you're not going to see any of the Rams starters in this game.
3: Besides Harrison Meavis.
0: Right, besides the thicker kicker. So we have the thicker kicker and Dicker the kicker are the two kickers in L.A. That is an enunciation waiting for a talk show host to get fired. Dicker the kicker and thicker kicker. I can see it now. I'm already printing my ChatGPT. Give me an apology for saying the D word by mistake on the air.
3: But I will say I disagree with your saying that nobody's playing for the Rams because Ty Simpson is somebody. Ty Simpson needs to be somebody for these Rams eventually, and he put up a clean sheet last Saturday. Only 4 incompletions. One of them was a missed Hail Mary. So he had a very clean sheet, no interceptions, no fumbles, didn't get sacked. He stayed upright. I think it's important for him to continue to look good in the second game.
0: I would, Marcus, do exactly what the Raiders did with Mendoza to Ty Simpson tomorrow. Let him play the whole first half, then let Stetson Bennett play the second half. And the reason I would do it is because there is this theory running around, certainly in this building and amongst Rams fans, that they got to go get a veteran quarterback to be the backup to Matthew Stafford. That you can't have this Super Bowl roster and a 39-year-old quarterback, and he goes down and your season's over. So you got to get, I don't know, Derek Carr and talk him out of retirement. Or you got
1: to... He's just down the road at UCLA, right?
0: Right, or go find Jimmy G or do something. Simpson looked so good in the first preseason game, 21 of 25. 200 yards passing, no picks. 2 touchdowns. Mm. That I think everybody, including Les Snead and Sean McVay, are saying, well, maybe Simpson could be our backup and we could throw him in if Stafford gets hurt and it wouldn't squash the season. But I don't know the answer to that, and you've got to find out. That's why I would play him the entire first half. What do you think?
1: I think that's what we're going to see. I think after what we saw last week where it was Stetson Bennett to start and he got the first quarter, maybe a little bit of the second if I remember correctly, and then it was Ty Simpson for a good chunk of the second and then third quarters. I think this week they flip-flopped that. Because to your point, I think what we saw from Ty Simpson was intriguing enough that let's figure out what this really is. I also sort of caution people about, you know, I think a lot of folks got caught box score watching and they looked at the numbers. Talk about the 21 to 25, the 2 touchdowns, no interceptions. That's great. Also keep in mind that the Chiefs, he was going against the 2s and 3s for the Chiefs. The game plan was very simple. A lot of short, easy throws. Things where the first read was open. So, I mean, I think that's part of the reason you play him this week at the start, just to see something that's maybe a little bit more complex, and then you can get sort of a better evaluation of it. But I do think you have to give him every real opportunity to sort of prove himself. And then if you get through the end of your 3 preseason games and you're not sold, then you can still sort of shop the market and see if, you know, if it's a Derek Carr, if, you know, Jimmy G's still floating out there somewhere. Maybe he wants to come back. Then you can kind of get that insurance policy if you need to.
0: Tim McMahon from ESPN reporting a little bit of breaking news here. The Mavs have agreed to a buyout with Klay Thompson.
1: Oh.
0: And before you get excited thinking that Klay is going to come here, I have it on very good authority.
1: You know a guy.
0: I know some people that Klay is going to Miami.
1: Oh.
0: So that's the next shoe to drop. I think that that's what will happen. I mean, not 100% sure, but I would put it at 98%.
1: Okay.
0: So Klay Thompson leaving Dallas, I would imagine that it'll be announced over the next few days that he's signing with the Heat. All right, coming up next, Dodgers back in action tonight against Pittsburgh at Dodger Stadium. But will they have a different owner by the time this season ends? We'll get into that next. Marcus Grant in for Mace. I'm John Ireland, ESPN LA.
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15: That's Steve Mason and John Ireland.
0: Yeah, you are stupid.
16: I have no problem.
15: Mason and Ireland right now.
17: You remind me.
0: All right, Mason in Ireland, Marcus Grant is in for Mace. Dodgers return to action tonight. They play the Pittsburgh Pirates at Dodger Stadium. It is Luka Doncic bobblehead night.
1: Yeah.
0: So if you go, weird. You get a bobblehead of Luka. but
3: why is he not doing the first pitch on his bobblehead night? I know he's in Slovenia.
0: Right.
3: But come on.
0: Well, wait, you want to fly home? Just throw out
3: No, I just think they should have arranged it so that it was a day that he could have been here for.
1: Maybe they'll do a virtual one where he, like, you know, he throws it on video and the ball, like, comes out of a screen or something. I don't know.
3: Might do, like a hey, thanks, Dodger fans, to, like, a video.
0: Yeah, I wouldn't be surprised. Well, up until recently, the Dodgers and the Lakers were working together.
1: Yeah.
0: That appears to be dying on the vine, so to speak.
1: I was going
0: to
1: say, well, how is that? It feels like there's some awkwardness there, right?
0: To say the least. Now, let's get into, we all know that the Dodgers right now are owned by Mark Walter, and he's won the last two World Series. He has been excellent as the Dodgers owner. Mm-hmm. Excellent. But you've probably read that Mark Walter has some financial problems. That's why he had to sell the Lakers. So we're going to get into this a little bit. And first, I'm going to play you a clip from Derek Thompson. He's a writer from The Atlantic. He was a guest on Bill Simmons' podcast yesterday. He says, not only should we all have known that Mark Walter was buying the Dodgers with insurance money, we did know. It just took the feds 12 years to act on it. Here's Derek Thompson.
18: We did know that he was using insurance money to buy the Dodgers. This is an article that I found published in 2012 by Andrew Ross Sorkin in the New York Times. Quote, using insurance money, which is typically supposed to be invested in simple, safe assets, to buy a baseball team, the ultimate toy for the ultra rich, seems like a lawsuit waiting to happen, end quote. That is Andrew Ross Sorkin writing about Mark Walter buying the Los Angeles Dodgers in 2012, 14 years later. the Fed sees Walter's computer.
0: Okay, so, Marcus, here was my first reaction to that. Man, there's a lot of blame to go around here. Man, and let me start with this. Some of it is on people.

0: the LA media, and again, I'm including myself in this, none of us picked up on this.
1: Well,
0: 14 years ago, Marcus.
1: I think there are a couple ways to look at it. Yeah, sure. I think there could have been some deeper digging in Mark Walter and his finances. I think one, the biggest blame still goes to Major League Baseball, because here it is, a group led by a man.
0: That was my explanation. But and NBA. Major League Baseball and the NBA, they're normally incredibly strict about who they let into their club. How did this slip through the cracks?
1: Does Mark Walter get, I won't say less, maybe there's less scrutiny on him because of who he was coming after when he bought the
0: Dodgers? I think 100%.
2: I also think these valuations are getting so massive that only a few kinds of people can buy these teams, which means that they might have money from maybe less than savory places. I mean, look at Matt Ishbia right now getting investigated as well. He has a mortgage company, which is how he
0: today
2: was able to buy the Suns.
0: Mark Lori, the principal owner of the Minnesota Timberwolves, got out, sold his shares to another billionaire.
1: And I think we're going to start seeing more private equity getting involved. You could see foreign money coming in. I mean, look at the LIV tour, right, and everything behind LIV, and that's sort of gone belly up.
2: And
1: but
2: PE is already kind of involved. I know that they have a limit of how much PE can be involved into a sale of a team, but it's already there.
1: It's going to start changing, because when you have the San Diego Padres, who've never won anything, selling for $4 billion, when you have the Lakers being flipped for $14 billion, you can't help but have outside money and, to your point, maybe a little bit of sketchy money coming in from somewhere.
0: So the other question everyone's asking is, can Mark Walter hang on to the Dodgers? And again, I like Mark. I've met him. I think he's been an unbelievable owner in terms of success of wins and what they monetize over there and how they make money. But Marcus, I went down the rabbit hole last night. I listened to several different podcasts. I did deep dives on this. Mark's in real trouble. Real trouble. This is a guy named Eric Jackson. He is a financial analyst based in Toronto who did a 10-minute deep dive on what happens with Mark now. He goes, if you want to, you can just follow Eric Jackson on social media and you can watch his stuff if you want to. I just pulled the last 30 seconds where he kind of summarizes where Mark stands now. And you're going to hear spin from all sides. Like, well, he would never sell the Dodgers, or the Dodgers, and that could very well be true. Maybe that is the absolute last thing he would be willing to give. He'll sell everything else first just so he can hang on to the Dodgers. But Eric Jackson has looked at the numbers, done a deep dive on this, and he doesn't think so. Here's Jackson.
3: The net of all this, Mark Walter's got to sell some stuff. He's only got a third of the way there. The LA Lakers doesn't cut it. And next on the docket for him is likely selling the LA Dodgers. And that might not even cover it. Watch for the quarterly filing that's going to be filed probably in the next week or so as the next shoe to drop in this whole case.
0: So in other words, they're gonna have to file quarterly, and we're going to get an idea about how much money he owes and how much money he needs to make good to the government. And if those numbers don't match, he may not have another way out. And what do you think? Does Mark Walter still own the Dodgers when the World Series starts this year?
1: Yeah, you know what? If you had asked me this last week, 2 weeks ago, I would have said yes. I still fall under the opinion that he will look to sell everything possible, and the Dodgers are sort of the last thing. But if the walls really are closing in, then yeah, that's going to happen. Like I said, a couple of weeks ago, you know, even when he first flipped the Lakers, my thought was, well, okay, obviously he needs some liquidity in a hurry, but the Dodgers are a thing that is making him actual money. Shohei Ohtani is an economy unto himself, so maybe this is a reason for him to hang on. But as more and more stuff comes out, as you mentioned, people are starting to do the deep dive and run the numbers on this thing, it is dubious whether or not he is still, whether or not, if the Dodgers win a third World Series, are you asking me, is he the person that they're going to hand the trophy to when it's all
0: said? Well, I think Andrew Friedman will be standing on that stage. I don't think Mark wants to put himself in a position where he can
1: probably
0: get interviewed.
1: Probably
2: I also think it's a question. It's not a question of if the Dodgers are profitable or not. It seems like it is. It's just that Mark Walter seemingly needs this money right now.
1: Right now.
0: Right. Well,

0: when I was doing this deep dive last night, basically he has until end of the calendar year, December 31st, to come up with all this money. Mm-hmm. And there isn't an easy way to do it. He's going to have to jump through some hoops. But like I said before, Mark's been, in terms of what we care about as fans, are we going to put the best team on the field and are we going to compete for the World Series? He's top of the list.
1: Top of the list, and that, at least in the short term, where I've come down on this is whatever happens with Mark Walter, obviously we don't know. We have no control over. I'm just saying to fans, enjoy the baseball we have now. You still have one of the best teams in baseball. You still have an incredibly entertaining brand of baseball to watch. Enjoy what we have now, and the chips will fall where they will, and we'll figure it out, and we'll move on from then. But I just say let's not worry ourselves as much as we can with whatever happens in ownership.
0: Let's give you a little bit of good news on the field news. Marcus, you host the Blue Review every day.
1: Mm-hmm.
0: I was under the impression that Dalton Rushing was done playing catcher this year. Were you?
1: Yes.
0: Here's Dalton yesterday. He was at that event with Travis and DeMarco, and somebody caught up with him. He says, not so fast. This is Dalton Rushing yesterday.
2: I'm progressing well. I feel good. We are starting throwing progression very soon. So the plan is for me to be on the field in September. And can't give you an actual date, but my plan is to be on the field in September, catching again and helping this team win as many games as possible, win the NL, and get ready to win some baseball games in October.
0: You buy it?
1: I am cautiously optimistic. The Dodgers tend to be very, very cautious when it comes to injuries. They tend to take their time. I mean, you know, I think you look at the pitchers, for instance, Blake Snell, Tyler Glass now. These are guys that I think in any other team, they probably rushed them back a couple of weeks sooner than when they did. The Dodgers can afford to sort of take their time. I think when you look at Will Smith, who's starting to ramp up, and they're hoping he can be back hopefully in the next couple of weeks, the fact that they're getting some good play, not great play, but good enough play out of Hunter Fiducia, out of Ben Rortvedt, I think that decreases the urgency to get a guy like Dalton Rushing back. So I think they're going to take their time with it. I mean, this is a guy that they hope can be the future of this organization. So I don't know that you want to push it and then something really serious happens with that elbow, and then you're talking about losing him truly for a full year.
0: Yeah, it's a good point. All right, coming up next, there is a plan to try and snap Kyle Tucker out of his slump tonight at Dodger Stadium, enacted by fans. I just don't think it's going to work, but maybe I'm wrong. We'll tell you what it is coming up next. 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
11: And it is Mason and Ireland Friday, a feel-good Friday, an FN Friday. We got Marcus Grant here with Johnny I. Marcus, sitting in for Mace. Of course, Marcus Grant, the NFL Network fantasy guru. You'll hear him tomorrow, along with producer Emily and Sua Cravens. Oh, Sua! 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
12: Sedano.
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13: Hey, Mason and Ireland, Marcus Grant in for Mace today. Dodgers play the Pirates tonight at Dodger Stadium. And, Marcus, there are Dodger fans are trying to start a kind of a grassroots campaign that when Kyle Tucker comes to the plate tonight, you know, Tucker has been the great underachiever this year. He makes more money than anybody in baseball, $64 million. But he just isn't hitting. He's hitting like .230. He's, you know, he's been very lacking. He's not playing like the highest paid player in baseball. So the Dodger fans want to give him a standing ovation today. The Philly fans did this for Trey Turner a year or two ago. It's a Netflix documentary if you want to watch it, how they helped Trey Turner snap out of his slump when every time Turner came to the plate, the fans rose to their feet. I obviously, because of my job, have been to every major city in the country and attended sporting events in every major city. L.A. is not Philly.
14: Right.
13: I don't think we can get 10 Dodger fans to agree on what to have for lunch, let alone all agree to stand up. I hope I'm wrong.
14: Mm-hmm.
13: I hope tonight that 10,000 people stand up and give Kyle Tucker a standing ovation. I think the sentiment and the idea is excellent.
14: Mm-hmm.
13: I just know I live in Los Angeles, and that's hard to do. You think it works?
14: I think the biggest obstacle to this, and I know this is going to sound like a shot at Dodger fans, and I don't mean it to be, will there be enough people in the ballpark for his first at-bat when he comes, you know, for it to actually work? And it depends on where he's hitting in the
13: lineup.
14: That's
13: actually
14: an
13: excellent point.
14: Is that, you know, if, like, say, if he's hitting higher up in the lineup, which he hasn't really been, or if they put a few guys on base in the first inning and he comes to the plate, Dodger fans, we know, are not necessarily there and locked and loaded in the first inning. Will there be enough people for it to happen? Because I think we saw the attitude toward Kyle Tucker turn over the last few days. Because that last game against Milwaukee at home, he dropped the fly ball that was incredibly catchable, and you started to hear some of the boos against him. Then he had the game on Monday night in Colorado where he went 0-for-5 at the plate and dropped just a really easy fly ball in right field. And after that, you saw him sitting on the bench with the 1,000-yard stare. You know, you can debate whether or not he shed a tear in that one, but you could definitely see that that felt like rock bottom for the season. And the sentiment, at least on social media, turned from frustration and anger to genuine sadness and pity and understanding that this guy, regardless of how much he makes, is a human being who's absolutely going through it. So I think the feeling is there. I just don't know if the bodies will be there to do this.
13: Emily, you think this is going to work?
12: No, because I also don't think it really worked in Philly. I know they said that it worked and that Trey Turner turned it around, but I don't think it was because of them.
13: Maybe. I just think getting LA fans to agree to do anything in unison is really hard.
14: Well, let me.
13: We're a vast city with 15 million people. People are driving in from all over the place. And it's very, like in Philadelphia, they're all angry, concentrated, you know, telling everybody to F off. LA's not Philly. We're a lot more laid back here.
12: But standing ovations are contagious.
14: That's true. If you get a couple sections doing it, maybe everybody kind of joins in. I mean, I'll ask you, because obviously you're there at courtside for Laker games, for the playoffs and that sort of thing. Like, I always love that in places like Oklahoma City or Utah or wherever, when they put the T-shirts out there, right, and they want everybody
13: they
14: to wear the blue
13: wear
14: T-shirts.
13: Them, unlike
14: right.
13: L.A. Where
14: right.
13: Everybody...
14: I'm like, well, who's going to tell Leo DiCaprio to put on his yellow T-shirt, right? Like, that doesn't happen here.
13: Right. It's so funny because when you do that in other cities, they actually, like, embarrass you into putting on the shirt. Like, they'll put you on the Jumbotron and say, you know, put on the shirt. And in L.A., it's like, I'm not taking my $500, you know, what do you call those T-shirts? Tom Hardy T-shirts or, you know, whatever they're called. They won't do it. But we'll see. So tonight, it's Yossi Yamamoto. Tomorrow night, Tarik Skubal. And Sunday, it's Blake Snell. Miguel Rojas and Mookie Betts were talking yesterday. First, Rojas wants the team to play, and I think he's right. With more urgency. Marcus, I've already come off and said I'm no longer picking the Dodgers to win it all.
14: Right.
13: If you gave me one team, I would take Milwaukee.
14: Okay.
13: Are you there yet? Or are you still riding the Dodgers?
14: I'm still riding the Dodgers. They're the champs until somebody beats them. And that's sort of the way I'm looking at this. But I think to Rojas's point, I do think you haven't really seen that urgency. I think what you've seen is a group of guys who obviously it's a veteran ball club. A lot of these guys have been through these battles. They've won back-to-back World Series. And, you know, you sort of see, and you see this in the NBA with veteran teams, that they know how to conserve their energy a little bit. They know when it's time.
13: I hope that's what's going on.
14: But I think there also comes a point where you just looked sloppy for a long amount of time. And I think that's where Miguel Rojas is. I think Mookie Betts has been there. And I know, you know, before that series in Colorado, I know Dave Roberts kind of said it. I know Rojas.
13: Well, here's Rojas yesterday talking about playing with more urgency.
15: I think the urgency from us have to be on how focused we can be on delivering in that specific moment. I don't think we can play harder because it's not how it works. Freddie always tells the media and everybody trying to make fans understanding that this game is not about how hard I can swing the bat. Mm-hmm. We all, as an organization, needs to play this out with urgency. Mm-hmm. So for us, it's more of having the conviction that we can be locked in. It's all about sharpening those skills on be ready when the opportunity arrives. I need a little bit more of focus on execution on the moment.
14: I think he's right. And I think my takeaways from the last month or so is it's the things that have gone wrong mostly are fixable. It's guys' approach at the plate. It's not being over-aggressive. It's getting rid of the little base-running mistakes that they are making. It's just looking sloppy on defense. You know, there are some things. I think the bullpen is maybe fatigued, and you're seeing guys kind of get knocked around a little bit there. I think that's a little bit of a concern. But I think most of what's gone wrong are just little things that can be fixed with just a little more concentration, a little more focus.
13: All right, changing subjects on you before we're leading up to icebreakers here in a couple of minutes. But did you see the story yesterday that James Harden, who's from Southern California, good for him, agreed to a 3-year, $97 million extension with the Cavs.
14: Good for him.
13: It makes Harden, Marcus, only the third player ever to eclipse $500 million in career earnings in the NBA. The other two are LeBron and Kevin Durant. Steph will join the list at the end of this season. He'll go over $500 million. But it got me to thinking. So James Harden, one of only three players ever to get $500 million.
14: Mm-hmm.
13: We were talking about Klay Thompson. It was announced earlier today that Klay Thompson has been bought out by the Dallas Mavericks. He's going to Miami. You guys can wait till that news arrives, or you can just
12: trust. Shams did tweet that Shams it's going to be expected to go to Miami.
13: Yeah, you can just trust me. He's going to Miami. But Marcus, whose career would you rather have? On one hand, you get $500 million, one of only three people ever, and that money sets you up generationally for you, your whole family, forever. Or Klay's career. Klay's made $300 million. Actually, $298.7 million. But he has four rings.
14: Oh, Klay, without
13: They're
14: a doubt.
13: Both going to the Hall of Fame.
14: Klay, no doubt.
13: Why?
14: Oh, I mean, like, the money is great. Don't get me wrong, but and maybe this is me being a broke dude. What's the difference in 298? You know, 298 and 500, they're both great. I know that numerically there's
13: and
14: a difference
13: by the
14: there.
13: Way, both going to the Hall of Fame.
14: Both going to the Hall of Fame. They've both made the kind of money, you know, that can set you up and your children up for a good long while. But you also have the accolades that come along with it. You have the team accomplishments. You have the rings. You have all that stuff. You know, Klay's going to go down as one of the greatest shooters in league history. He's going to go down as being a key part of one of the greatest dynasties, one of the greatest runs in NBA history. So you get the money and you get all the other stuff. Like, that seems like
12: and
14: a no-brainer.
12: It seems like a city still loves you. So he left the city and they still love him. It seems like Golden State still loves Klay, even
14: Always
12: though he's
14: will.
12: Not going to be able to come back to the Warriors, probably. And I agree with you, Marcus, that it's his reputation is undeniable. James Harden is up for debate because of the lack of ring.
13: Brian, whose bag do you want, Harden's or Klay's?
16: I would take Klay for a majority of the same reasons.
13: All right, so let me ask you this. If I knock $100 million off of Klay's earnings, so instead of making $300 million, he only made $200 million, and Harden has $500 million. Change your mind?
14: No.
13: M?
12: No.
13: Brian?
16: No, I don't
13: All
16: think
13: right.
16: so.
13: I knock another $100 million off. So Klay still has the four rings, still has all the reputations you're talking about. He has $100 million. Harden has $500 million. Marcus, where are you at now?
14: I think I'm still Klay because here it is. Like 20 years from now, nobody's going to be like, hey, James Harden made $500 million. Right? We're going to still talk. We're going to talk about James Harden, and we're going to be like, this is a guy who faded in the playoffs. This is a guy who pouted and forced his way out of situations. This is a guy who was sort of a vagabond for a good chunk of his career. Whereas, yeah, maybe it's only $100 million for Klay, but we're going to look at him. I mean, let's use Robert Horry, right, as an example here. Robert Horry never got the bag the way a lot of guys in his generation
13: right.
14: did, but you look at Robert Horry as a key component of some championship teams. You talk about Big Shot Bob and the moments he had. Those are the things that stick with you. Nobody talks about how much you have in your bank account.
12: Yeah, think about 20 years from now. Klay Thompson could get honored at the Warriors for like an anniversary.
13: Oh, you might have the Splash Brothers are going to have a statue.
12: But then
13: of that
12: James Harden, where does he get welcomed? Oklahoma City? The Rockets?
13: Rick's Cabaret in downtown Houston. Brian, $100 million for Klay with the four rings or $500 million with Harden?
16: I might start going towards Harden.
13: You're
16: on that
13: the
16: one.
13: Only honest person on this show. By the way, Marcus, I looked it up while you were talking.
14: Mm-hmm.
13: Robert Horry's career earnings, $53.7 million, seven rings.
14: Wow.
13: You're telling me you'd rather have $54 million than $500 million?
14: No, I'd rather have $500 million, but if we're talking about all the things that come with
13: it. We are talking about all the things going on.
14: Yeah, I mean,
13: you're not taking Robert Horry's career
14: but
13: over
14: I didn't know
13: James
14: what,
13: Harden.
14: I didn't know what Robert Horry made until now. Like, it's never a thing that's going to cross my mind. Year
12: but
14: down
12: let's
14: the
12: think
14: line.
12: About last week. We were talking about the Jaden Daniels thing about how he's kind of burning the bridges with LSU by having this debate over there.
13: Very much stepped in it.
12: And
13: yeah.
12: So Sue was talking about how there is a whole lot of money you can earn by going back to LSU, just showing up at LSU, being paid by boosters to be there. And you can make money for the rest of your life because you're a Heisman candidate, Heisman winner at LSU. It's kind of the same thing with Klay at the Warriors. He can go and he could do stuff at NBC Sports Bay Area if he wanted to. He could do anything in San Francisco because of his connection to that city, because his reputation is undeniable, because of what he meant to that city. that also could earn to his career earnings that could maybe eclipse, who knows, James Harden with 500, even if he only made 100.
13: I know you. You ain't taking 100 million over 500 million.
12: I've never seen even $1 million. I don't know that big of a
13: Brian
12: difference.
13: Brian Cohen's the only honest person on this show. All right, coming up next, it's Icebreakers. After that, what's in a middle name? I'm telling you, if you're having kids, think about this. The middle name can be used for good. And I'll explain that coming up next. Icebreakers, Marcus in for Mace, Mason in Ireland, ESPN LA.
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13: 3, 4, 5, 6, 7, 8, 9. Mace, you just count to 9.
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14: All right, John, you're still in the negative. As it sits right now, you're at minus
15: not
14: 3.
15: Not for long, Em.
14: Yep.
15: Not for long.
14: The others have 19. That's who you're competing with, Marcus. And Brian, you have 0 for this month because you have a bunch of other things going on. Here we go. For 10 points, I was born in 1967 in Michigan, and I am an accomplished accordionist. I play the accordion. For 9 points, I play at the American Century Championship every year at Lake Tahoe.
15: Oh, how do I not know this?
14: Oh, because a lot of people compete.
16: This is a lot of people there.
14: For 8 points, I've been in a commercial for Home Depot. I am also a personal friend to Doc Rivers and Tiger Woods. For 7 points, I was drafted in the 22nd round of the 1985 amateur MLB draft to the Detroit Tigers.
15: Okay. Somebody from Michigan drafted by the Tigers who plays in the Century Golf Classic every year. Okay.
14: For 6 points, I have the nickname Marmaduke.
16: Marmaduke? No idea who this would be.
14: 4, 5 points. My jersey is retired with the Atlanta Braves. I won the Cy Young in 1996.
15: I'm going to go John Smoltz.
14: That is correct. 5 points for John, and now you're at plus 2.
15: Plus 2. I'm finally out of the negative, Marcus. Oh. I started negative 55.
16: Out of the red, into the black.
15: And so, yeah, I just wanted to be out of the negative before Mason comes back. So if I get a couple on Monday and Tuesday, I'll be right there with him. 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Marcus, what's your middle name?
16: Johnny.
15: That's actually a good one.
16: Thanks.
15: What's your middle name?
14: It is my mom's name, which is Caroline.
15: Caroline. Brian?
17: Edward.
15: Okay. That's my son's middle name. My middle name is Alexander. Alex.
16: That's my son's middle name, actually. Okay. Alexander, yes.
15: So, other than Marcus, all of us have very pedestrian middle names. The middle name can be weaponized to get you ahead in life. And here's my latest example. There's a guy named Gideon Lampron. He's a college football linebacker. His parents watch so much sports on TV that they gave him the middle name ESPN, ESPN. Last year, he played at Bowling Green. He entered the transfer portal after that season. He was flying home to Dallas, from Dallas to Cleveland. He's from Cleveland. When he noticed that Deion Sanders was on his flight. Deion was going back to Cleveland to see Shador at Brown's training camp.
16: Mm-hmm.
15: So he introduced himself to Sanders, told him that story. He says, hey, my middle name is actually ESPN. And Deion goes, wow, that's kind of cool. Blah, blah. Remembered him. Lampron then reaches out to Deion, goes, hey, I don't know if you remember me. And he goes, of course I remember you. Your middle name is ESPN. He's now the starting linebacker for Colorado for Deion.
16: Wow.
15: Because Deion remembered him.
16: All right.
15: If you give your, like, I've told this story a million times on the air, but I have a good friend of mine, and him and his wife, my friend's name is Rob Steinberg.
16: Okay.
15: His son's name is Ryan Steinberg.
16: Mm-hmm.
15: And he said, Ryan Steinberg is not the type of name that you would necessarily remember.
16: Then
15: or pot,
16: necessarily, yeah.
15: So they literally, on his birth certificate, his middle name is Danger. And it's simply so he can say to girls, Danger is my middle name.
16: Okay.
15: And if they say, that's not true, he pulls out his driver's license.
16: That part's kind of cool.
15: But I'm just saying, Alexander, which is my middle name, your son's middle name,
16: yep,
15: can't do a lot with that. Your name is at least interesting. Are you named after someone? How do you spell your middle name?
16: It's A-J-A-N-I, which I believe
15: Johnny.
16: A Johnny. Yeah, I've looked it up. I think it means like he who carries the shield.
15: I love it.
16: So, yeah. But it's something I think.
14: And then you work for the NFL.
16: I work for
14: Protect
16: the NFL.
14: The
16: you know what? I actually have, to this moment, I've never put that together. But like my, I think my parents just found it in a book and they thought it was interesting and that's how they came up with it.
15: But I love this Gideon Lampron story because, let's face it, your middle name doesn't really serve a purpose. No, unless you go by your middle name.
16: People who go by their middle name.
15: I mean, there are some people. Like, the only time I'm ever going to use Alexander is if I write a book, and I don't want the book to be by John Ireland. My pen name will be John Alexander.
16: Okay.
15: But I haven't written a book.
16: Okay.
15: And I'm running out of time. So, don't you think that you should use the middle name for good, like Espen?
16: I think so. And it's funny, because I actually have a former coworker who did give his son the middle name ESPN. Now I haven't spoken to this person in a few years, so I don't know what his kid has done with it, if anything. I'm guessing by now his son's probably in middle school, maybe early high school, something like that. So I don't know that he's had a chance to flex the middle name, but I do think it's always interesting when you find somebody who has kind of a unique middle name, especially if they are using it as their first name. It's always kind of cool to me.
15: I'm not planning on having any more kids, but if I do, I'm doing something creative
16: something
15: with the middle
16: unique,
15: name.
16: Huh?
15: Yeah,
16: okay.
15: I got to come up with something good. All right, time for sports graffiti. You guys, we've talked about a lot. We've talked about the Rams, the Raiders, the Chargers, the Dodgers, middle names. But you don't have to stick to that stuff. You can do whatever you want. It's your segment. 877-710-3776. That's the phone number. 877-710-3776. If it's easier to remember, 877-710-ESPN. Sports graffiti is coming at you next. Marcus Grant in for Mace, ESPN LA.
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26: You get to talk to Mason in Ireland during Sports Graffiti, and we know everybody loves Mason in Ireland. Let's do it. Sports Graffiti time. Take it away, Mace.
15: All right, no Mace today. Marcus Grant, nice enough to fill in for him. Sports graffiti time. Multiple lines open. All you people say, I can never get through. You can today. It's Friday. 877-710-3776. 877-710-3776. A couple of lines open. Wait a minute. Marcus, there's somebody online who says he's going by the name LeBron apologist. That's my job. Hey, LeBron apologist, are you coming for my job?
27: Good afternoon.
15: Good afternoon.
27: Johnny I.
15: Yes, sir.
27: So I wanted to, as LeBron apologist, I wanted to thank you for your years of dedication to the cause, for all these people with their TikTok brains, these idiots that don't appreciate greatness. I want to thank you for that, and I also want to tell you, you have nothing to worry about, brother. I've been a basketball fan for 30 years. I'm 50 years old. You are in the 1% of basketball announcers. You might not be the GOAT, but you're in the conversation,
15: wow,
27: brother.
15: That is incredibly
27: so I just want to
15: nice
27: thank you for
15: you.
27: That. I'm going to leave you with this.
15: Okay.
27: I commented on Mason's post the other day. He phoned me back on Instagram. I made it, baby.
15: Yeah.
27: I made it.
15: By the way, man, thank you for the phone call. Mason is bored out of his mind. He never calls me when he's in town ever.
16: Uh-huh.
15: He's texted me 4 times. He's texted Morales a bunch of times. Emily,
16: he's overseas.
15: Yeah. But this is too long of a vacation for him. And then what I think he has major FOMO over is literally the day he was leaving was the day the Lakers sale was announced.
16: Everything has gone up in flames since he's left.
15: Yeah, so it's a completely different thing. Here's Walrus and Encino. Hey, Walrus, you're on Sports Graffiti. Go for it.
28: Good afternoon, everyone. So I teach critical thinking in my classes, John. And, automatically I would think, yeah, you go with Clay's career because he got the championships. But I honestly would go with James Harden's career, and this is why, and this is what I told them. all the good that you could do, that I could do with that money. We always think about it as my family, me. All the good you could do with that $500 million. Public virtue is non-existent. It requires individuals to make this world better, at least at this very moment. I would take the $500 million. I would love to have the championships, but changing actual people's lives, that's the real winning. Y'all have a great day.
15: All right, thanks, Walrus. And you're the only honest one besides Brian Cohen that's been on the show today.
16: That is somebody who's – he's speaking from the perspective of an everyday regular person, not somebody who has an athletic gift who makes him hundreds of millions of
15: dollars.
16: Wait
15: a minute. You're an everyday regular person.
16: I am.
15: You said you would take less money.
16: I would, because I just think there's a different perspective. Like, and I respect what Walrus said. I think it's wonderful. I don't think most people think, hey, I'm going to make $500 million. I'm going to give it back to the world.
14: Also, yeah. I guarantee you, you would not use all that money to give back to the people. Just like money corrupts. Money makes people worse.
15: In a lot of ways, it does. I had a friend of mine that won the lottery, Washington State Lottery, 1 year out of college.
16: Mm-hmm.
15: His life spiraled downward after that.
16: You always see those stories of people who win all this money and, like, their life goes sideways.
15: Walked into his boss's office, flipped him off, and quit, and they couldn't get back in. Let's go to Michael in West Hills. Hey, Michael, you're on Sports Graffiti. Go ahead.
1: Hey, John. Hey, Marcus. A few thoughts here. First thing, fellas, I'm a big LeBron fan, so I'm hoping the LA fans don't boo him when he comes here. It would be kind of,
15: they're gonna
1: be horrible.
15: So?
1: Everything
15: they're gonna, Michael. Trust me, they're gonna. But go ahead. What's your other point?
1: Also, John, I saw where the doctor kept his 4% ownership. He is not selling it.
15: Correct.
1: And I find that very interesting. Now, another question I have, John, is if the Lakers don't get this ownership thing done between the buses, does Jeannie still stay on as governor until the lawsuit is decided by the court?
15: Michael, that's a good question. Yes. Jeannie, as of right now, as we sit here at 103 on the 21st of August, is the Lakers governor. The sale has not been approved. It will be. Bob Iger and Adam Silver are very close. Once that happens, it all depends on whether or not Jeannie or her siblings win this dispute. Because you have to have 15% ownership at least.
14: But that dispute could
15: to be
14: take
15: the governor.
14: Years, right?
15: Right.
14: I read an article.
15: But his question was, if this gets held up, delayed for whatever reason, does Jeannie remain the governor? And the answer to that is yes.
14: But let's just say it's approved on September 1st.
15: Okay.
14: It won't be, but let's just say it's approved September 1st.
15: Gotcha.
14: Is Jeannie the governor still September 1st?
15: Yeah.
14: Okay.
15: Because the other thing has to get decided. If Jeannie agrees to sell with her siblings, then she can't be the governor. And I assume it would be Bob Iger or Josh Kushner. I assume it would be Iger. But Kushner's putting in more money than Iger, so it might be Kushner. But we'll see. All that is yet to be determined. Let's go next to Mailman in L.A. Hey, Mailman, you're on Sports Graffiti. Go.
2: Hey, quick thing about the people with very unique names. I have a customer. So I have a kid. Their name is spelled ABCD, and the name is Absidy.
16: Absidy. Okay.
15: ABCD.
2: Very unique. I thought it was, was kind of cool. They came up with it.
15: Yeah.
16: I can see how you get Absidy out of that.
15: I'm trying to remember. Thanks, Mailman. I'm trying to remember the Thompson twins have a middle name. You know, the one plays in Detroit and one plays in Houston.
16: Oh, Asar and Amin.
15: Yeah.
16: Yes.
15: Their middle name is XLNC. Both
16: excellence.
15: Yes. But
16: all
15: spelled
16: right.
15: XL. That's
16: all
15: good.
16: Right.
15: That's good use of a middle
16: name.
15: That's
16: good use of a middle name.
15: Yeah, exactly. Nick in L.A. Hey, Nick, you're on Sports Graffiti. Go for it.
3: Hey, good afternoon, gentlemen.
15: Good afternoon.
3: Hey, so, John, if it's okay, I'd like to touch on two points that are interrelated.
15: Yeah.
3: First, you know, I saw on social media Byron Scott essentially, you know, mourning, you know, lamenting the sale of the Lakers both to Walter and now, of course, to Iger and Kushner. And, you know, he was essentially discussing how to these guys, it's a toy is the word he used. It's a toy. And he compared it to the absolute, you know, utter, complete dedication and love that that Dr. Buss and the Buss family have for the Lakers. I'd like to get your comment on that, but a tangential issue is I don't even watch their dumb show, but I happen to catch a clip of so-called Cap. First of all, there's only one Cap in this time. That's Kareem Abdul-Jabbar, number one.
15: Right.
3: But this guy is going off talking about the Buss family and Jeannie Buss with the most vulgar language, you know, just ripping Jeannie, saying she's stabbing her siblings in the back. It's frankly disgusting, John. As someone who's lived here my whole life, a diehard Laker fan, I have loved it. It's the Buss family, they're, you know, they're sacred in this town, in my opinion. You know, and for years, John, for over a decade, this town, the media that you haven't, of course, but the media in this town all over has ripped the Buss family over and over and over again. Well, let's compare that to what's happening with Mark Walter. This guy's not even getting a sniff of difficulty from the media so far. Everyone's giving him, you know, tons of rope here. Why is it that the people in this town, the media in this town, have constantly ripped the Buss family? It sickens me, John.
15: Well, that's a good call, Nick. Thank you for calling. First of all, let me tackle his call a couple of different ways. One of the issues with whoever owns the Lakers from this point forward is, and I'm not just saying this because I worked for him, you ask anybody. You can ask Michael. You can ask Magic. You can ask Kareem. You can ask Worthy. Jerry Buss is the greatest owner in the history of team sports. He had the highest winning percentage. He spent more money on players. He spent more money on fans. It was an absolute passion for him, Marcus. So anybody that tries to follow him, including his own kids, are following Sinatra.
16: Yeah,
15: you know, it's almost impossible to live up to that standard. This, by the way, is why I want the next statue at Crypto to go to Dr. Buss. So Jeannie was in a tough spot anyway, and she knows it. She's talked openly about this on various podcasts, and I've done shows with her where she's talked about it, that following her dad is pretty much impossible because you can never live up to that standard.
16: Mm-hmm.
15: I think that's why, to answer his question, so many people have ripped whoever came next because the other guy was so good. I'll give you an example. I'm the fourth person to sit in Chick Hearn's chair since Chick died.
16: Mm-hmm.
15: All right? It was Paul Sunderland, Joel Myers, Spiro Dedis, now me.
16: Mm-hmm.
15: Everyone thinks I replaced Chick because that's how big Chick's shadow is. There's a statue of him outside the building. He is forever the voice of the Lakers, no matter who comes along. Me, Billy Mack, Spiro, anybody. The job's taken. All right? That's why I think, to answer his question, other owners will forever be criticized because there's no way we'll ever get another Dr. Buss.
16: No.
15: Ever.
16: I also just think there's just because it's just been messy, right? And family dramas can be messy. I mean, I joked, mostly joking, but a little bit serious that, like, this is what would have happened if the show Succession had gotten another season. I think what we're seeing with the Lakers is what would have happened to Waystar Royko, right? And so because you have this sort of inter-family dynamic of, you know, who wants to run it, who doesn't want to run it, who just wants their money. I just think it was inevitably going to be messy. And when it comes to a thing that is as beloved in this town as the Lakers, there's going to be feeling. Fans are going to feel a certain way about it. And I think that's what you're getting.
15: Here's Roger in Reseda. Hey, Roger, you're on Sports Graffiti. Go.
4: Good afternoon. True longtime Dodger fan here. I will not boo Kyle Tucker. He's gone through enough, and I know he's feeling it. As fans, we need to support and get behind this guy. But if he does not perform, we have to sit him down or move him. We can't just leave him out there to have him repeatedly make these mistakes.
15: Roger, I'll let you get in your last couple of things, but do you think this thing that Dodger fans want to do tonight is going to work to give Kyle Tucker a standing ovation as soon as he comes up to the plate just to try and snap him out of his funk?
4: It won't hurt.
15: Okay, that's a good point. All right, what were your other 2 points?
4: Stu Lance, is he coming back? How's he doing?
15: He is coming back. It's going to be in a different capacity.
4: Good.
15: I'm not authorized to announce it, but yes, Stu will be doing games this year. Did you have one more?
4: And Lawrence has retired.
15: Lawrence has retired. He'll be around, but he won't be calling the games anymore. It has to do with a medical condition. He's not physically able to do it anymore. but he'll be around. And I'm glad you asked about those guys because they're both great guys. Matter of fact, I think both Stu and LT belong in the Basketball Hall of Fame. And I hope if it happens, Marcus, it happens while they're still alive.
16: Yeah, I mean, that's always the worst, right, is when the folks who are, you know, acknowledged aren't around to recognize the, you know, the honors that they get.
15: Here is Jay in Pasadena. Hey, Jay, you're on Sports Graffiti. Go.
5: Hey, guys. So I spent the first decade of my career working in the private equity industry. We owned a professional sports team that we ended up losing. That was before my time there.
15: Okay.
5: But it gives me some parallels to what's happening with Mark Walter. And really, the funny thing with Mark is, you know, he's leading an insurance company. It's like Warren Buffett, right? For Warren invested in stocks and bonds. Mark was just really aggressive. Turned out he was right. He was actually right. He's been making money for his insurance people, but he also was unduly enriching himself and just taking a lot of risks that you normally wouldn't. So it's going to be interesting to see how this plays out, but I do think he's going to lose the Dodgers before that.
15: I fear you are right, Jay, about him losing because he's just got, Marcus, he's just got so much money to make up. He's been an unbelievable owner for the Dodgers, and that doesn't excuse any financial fraud or anything he did that was illegal. It just sucks that we might lose this guy. We haven't lost him yet, but he's going to be a tough act to follow. They've been to the World Series, what, four times? They've won it three times. I mean, come on.
16: Yeah. Again, I've been saying, when you get the guys, the group with the most resources, and they also have the most desire to win, that's how you get this group with the Dodgers.
14: I have a question for you all, and this is brought up by Simmons in his podcast, Bill Simmons. Asterisk at all?
16: No, not at all.
14: If you got the money from places that aren't great?
16: Don't care. No, there's nothing
14: he
16: against
14: the rules. He's forced to sell if he ends up selling.
16: It's not against the rules of baseball. Now, he has run afoul of federal law. Nothing he has done has been against the rules of baseball, not even a little bit.
15: Yeah, I'm trying to, you know, Bruce McNall, who's probably the best comparison for this one, he owned the Kings, and the Kings went to the Stanley Cup Finals with Gretzky in 91 in Montreal and lost them. You never hear anybody saying, well, that team was tainted.
16: Right.
15: It's just Bruce was tainted.
16: Yeah. I mean, I know the Mets didn't win anything, but, you know, they fell victim to the Ponzi scheme in New York.
15: Bernie Madoff.
16: They fell victim to that. That's why we have Bobby Bonilla Day, every June.
15: Yeah, it's definitely a little crazy, but let's see where it all ends up. I don't think it's going to end well for Mark. I fear that, but maybe he can figure a way out of it. Who knows? All right, coming up next. Yesterday we did. Sua was really good on this subject. There was this story that fifth year seniors, people who graduated in 2022 from high school, were given an extra year of eligibility and could now, Marcus, come back to college football this season, even if they're in an NFL training camp. So they've turned pro, they're drawing checks from the NFL. According to this judge, they can now come back and play college football. The story has turned again. Another judge weighed in today. We'll give you the latest on that. Mason in Ireland, Marcus in for Mace, ESPN LA.
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30: And it is Mason in Ireland. Friday, a feel-good Friday, an FN Friday. We got Marcus Grant here with Johnny I. Marcus, sitting in for Mace. Of course, Marcus Grant, the NFL Network fantasy guru. You'll hear him tomorrow, along with producer Emily and Sua Cravens. Oh, Sua! 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Rams Saints, George Sedano. On the call. 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
15: All right, if you were with us yesterday, you heard Sua Cravens giving an impassioned plea for college football to get their you-know-what together and not allow people, Marcus, that were already in NFL training camps to come back to college. There were a couple of days there where it was legal. This morning it changed again. A federal appeals court on Friday today temporarily halted a court order that would have granted thousands of athletes who left college after last season an extra year of eligibility. This is the right decision, isn't it?
16: It's absolutely the right decision. I mean, I don't mind kind of having an exploratory period, right? You talk to scouts, you talk to coaches, you get a feel for where you might be drafted, if you might be drafted, and then you can sort of decide, okay, I'm going to come back. But there has to be a drop-dead period, and it certainly has to be long before you get into an NFL

0: And they lost me forever when they threw the book at USC when Reggie Bush's parents got a house.
1: Mm-hmm.
0: When the entire SEC, including Alabama, was paying players under the table. The rules have got to be the same for everybody, and they just aren't with them. They don't know. Mike Garrett acted like a jackass, the USC athletic director, and they punished USC for it by basically crippling the entire Pete Carroll era by putting him on probation for 3 years. You went to USC. I know I'm not telling you anything you don't know. Speaking of USC, Lincoln Riley was really honest about this.
1: Mm-hmm.
0: He said, and this is Lincoln talking, he said, I think we've had to learn, I think we all have, there's things within the rules of the game that there's a place to have an advantage for USC. We would always look at it, and I mean always. In other words, had this rule not been overturned, Lincoln would have been combing NFL training camps looking for people because it was a rule. But to his credit, he says, I definitely wish this wasn't happening right now. And not for any individual's sake, just for the overall good of the game. I think it's something we've looked at in some of these different judges' decisions that have transpired across the country. There's never going to be a stone that's not going to be uncovered, that's not going to be looked at or discussed. But he's right. This was the wrong direction from the get-go. I'm glad they rectified it, at least temporarily, and I hope they don't go back to it.
1: Yeah, same. And because, again, like I think to Lincoln's point, it really isn't good for the game, right? I mean, I think we're losing so many parts of college football, and I get it. They want high-quality games, and you're getting high-quality football at the top levels, right? When you're getting Ohio State versus Georgia and you know, Alabama when they have it rolling, it is great to watch those individual games, but so much about what has made college football great throughout the decades, throughout the generations, has been the tradition of it, the rivalries, the things that you can count on year in and year out.
2: And also the finality of it.
1: Yeah.
2: That you only have 5 years.
1: Yes.
2: That these are players that are from 18 to 23.
0: Well, Sua made that point yesterday, Emmy. He said, imagine you're a kid that's been waiting for your opportunity to play, and you've been sitting behind a senior, and the guy leaves, and so it's your team. You've been preparing all summer. It's your team. Your first game's in a month, in some cases 2 weeks.
1: Mm-hmm.
0: And the coach calls you and says, yeah, Fernando Mendoza's coming back. And you're like, well,
1: now what?
0: Why did I come here? You know, they're doing the right thing. I'm glad this all worked out. You're working the Ram game tomorrow. Emily's working the Ram game tomorrow. Nate Atkins, who is the Rams insider for The Athletic, said something interesting today. He said, he thinks it's just a matter of time until Puka Nacua lands a monstrous extension. He said, I'm not quite at the point of predicting that will come from the Rams, but I know that's definitely everyone's hope. In other words, they haven't given Puka the bag yet.
1: Mm-hmm.
0: He has a lot of off-the-field things he needs to work out. I've never thought for a second that this might end badly for Rams and Puka. I either thought Puka will be out of the league or will be playing for the Rams.
1: Right.
0: I didn't think about another team. Did you?
1: Did not. Never crossed my mind. And for me, it was just a question of really more when than if he gets the extension.
0: Well, I think he's getting suspended.
1: That's happening too. Although the scuttlebutt at least is that it's not going to be very long, but that some sort of discipline is going to come down.
0: I think him and Alarik Jackson are both going to be unavailable for the 49ers.
1: Right, for week one.
2: Which would be terrible for the Rams, both incredibly important to their success.
0: Right. And, you know, you asked this earlier, Em, if the Rams do have to go without Puka this year for a few games, can they get by with Davante Adams? Davante Adams led the NFL in touchdown passes caught last year. But, Marcus, what people forget is Puka always drew the other team's best DB. So now that guy slides over to guard Devontae. So I don't think Devontae is going to be as open as everybody thinks he's going to be because he's going up against the other team's best cover corner, right?
1: Yeah, and I think also when you look at the touchdowns, a lot of them were short yardage touchdowns. One of the things the Rams loved to do when they got near the goal line is they want to throw the football. You saw a lot of fade patterns. You saw a lot of quick slants. So the touchdown numbers, you know, not that he couldn't get open or make plays, they're maybe a little bit inflated just because of the play call.
2: But it was almost like the tush push, where it was almost automatic
1: really
2: that Davante Adams get open, even if they're within a 1 yard line, which is so funny because when we watched games last season, Travis and I would just be like, Why are they throwing the ball three times? You are

0: 2 yards away from that. And you have two good backs. So you have both Kyren Williams and Blake Corum that could get you these 2 yards if you needed them. But then let's just throw it three times to get it to Davante Adams.
1: You said that, and everybody who had Kyren Williams on their fantasy team said that too.
0: Yes, except for Kyren did get us the end zone a lot. It's just, it's interesting to me because I think that, and they're already planning for it, they have to assume, let's say max, what, 4 games?
1: I think that's the maximum.
0: Okay,
1: yeah.
0: Max 4 games.
2: He's not, getting 4 games.
1: I don't think he's getting that many either.
2: I think he's getting 1 or 2. At least I think. I mean, I don't
0: Travis know. Just says, I think we're both right about how they're throwing it too much within the like 5-yard line. But they have to understand, and I know they do, that Puka might not be available. Whether or not it's the suspension, whether or not he gets injured, because he does play very hard and he hurts himself a good amount. I think it's going to be a huge year for Terrence Ferguson. And I'm sure, Marcus, that's on your list of fantasy football people to keep an eye on.
1: He's very much an interesting person to talk about because there's chatter he could be the third option as a wide, you know, sort of a big wide receiver.
2: Rams played more 3 tight end sets than any team in the league last year. Almost 70% of the time they went 3 tight ends.
1: I mean, I think to your point, I think this team is good enough to survive a game or two without Puka Nacua, right?
0: Well, Alaric Jackson, though, is troubling.
1: That's
0: because they don't
1: deal.
0: Have a lot of depth.
1: That is a big
0: that
1: deal.
0: Position.
1: You know, but I think this comes back to in Sean we trust and sort of believing that Sean McVay is going to draw something up. He's going to work some sort of scheme to kind of make this work. I mean, look, here's the story that a couple years ago, Liam Cohen called up Sean McVay and said, hey, what am I doing wrong? And that Sean McVay actually just talked to him for a couple hours about you can fix this and that. That says to me Sean McVay is super confident about who he is, what he can do.
2: Very
1: like,
2: much.
1: He can get through a couple of games without his top receiver.
2: All right, coming up next, we'll circle back to the Dodgers, who will be at Dodger Stadium tonight for Luka Doncic bobblehead night. Every time Max Muncy comes to the plate for the rest of the season, he's going to make money whether he gets any hits or not. We'll explain coming up. Marcus Grant in for Mace. I'm John Ireland, ESPN LA. 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
12: 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Just simmer down.
13: Turn the temperature down a little.
12: Did everybody's mom say simmer down?
14: I will say that would never work on me. To tell me to chill out.
12: Oh, simmer down, man.
11: Mason and Ireland on 710. Back to the guys.
13: Today it's Marcus Grant and Ireland as we roll on for a Friday. Did you know about this Max Muncy clause in his contract?
15: I don't think so.
13: Okay, so he recently crossed 400 plate appearances for the season.
15: Okay.
13: And when he did, he activated one of the more unusual incentive structures in baseball. For every plate appearance, 401 through 550, Muncy earns 15 grand every time he steps to the plate, regardless of what happens.
15: Okay.
13: He could strike out 150 times, and he still gets the 15,000 for every plate appearance. It also means each appearance from 401 to 500 carries 35 grand in combined value between this season and next. So, if he reaches all available incentive plate appearances, he collects an additional 2.2 million this year, 3.75 million next year, 6 million in added value altogether. His whole base salary for next year, Marcus, is $7 million. But with these escalators, it pushes it closer to $11 million. He's got a good agent.
15: He's got a good agent. He's also, for what he provides, he might be the best bargain that the Dodgers have. Because there have been stretches this season where he really has carried this offense. He's not going to be a Hall of Famer, but he's going to go down as one of the great Dodgers of all time. And for it to be a base salary of $7 million, that is an absolute bargain for this ball club.
13: You host the
15: Blue Review.
13: Blue Review every morning.
15: Mm-hmm.
13: If the playoffs started tomorrow and all your pitchers were rested and healthy,
15: mm-hmm,
13: who gets the ball game one, Scooble or Yamamoto?
15: I would My heart says Yamamoto. My brain says if they're trying to manipulate things, it's probably

0: Google. But I think the better question is, if I needed a win, if I needed one win, who do I give the ball to? And it's Yamamoto, without a question.
1: The guys from John Boy, the guys on the Talking Baseball show, agree with you. They say it's kind of a no-brainer. Here they are.
2: Look out, dude. He's got deception. Like, the little pause in his delivery is unique to him. When it's all said and done, if we're talking about stuff and pitchability, I think he's number one in baseball.
3: That's tricky.
2: Why?
3: His teammate's Tarik Skubal. Like, I don't know. I might take him.
2: I think Skubal's more of a bully-type pitcher. Yamamoto can bully, but also I just feel like he has such, like, the command that he has and the sequencing that he does. Skubal's like, I'm coming at you as hard as I can, and my changeup is filthy, but it's like, I'm just trying to throw the shit out of it.
3: You're not wrong. Like, I'm not arguing against it, but it just gets tricky because it's like, okay, am I knocking Skubal because his changeup's so good he's lesser of a pitcher? I don't know.
2: I'm not saying that. I'm just saying, like, the rhythm of it. Like, that's why I say ballet.
3: He's the best ballet pitcher in baseball.
1: That's a good way of putting it.
0: Yep.
1: Ballet. Yeah, very, very good. Well, I think you're right. I think it would be Yamamoto game one, Skubal game two, but we got a lot of season left.
0: Got a lot of season left. Like I said, right. I think he's just, it's phenomenal to watch him.
1: So we were just talking about agents. And are you familiar with this Terrion Arnold story?
0: Yes.
1: So Terrion Arnold was a defensive back, played at Alabama, got drafted in the first round a couple of years ago by the Detroit Lions. He and his buddies this past offseason rented an Airbnb in Florida. They had some jewelry, some cash, and some other things, some other valuables, disappear from the Airbnb or the Airbnb. Arnold thought mistakenly that the people who owned the Airbnb, who had keys and could get into the house, were the culprits. So a bunch of his boys showed up and beat him up,
0: mm-hmm.
1: beat up the owners of the Airbnb. And Arnold was not there. He wasn't one of the guys doing the actual punching.
0: Right.
1: But when authorities investigated it, they took the phones of the guys who did, and Arnold was the one who kind of orchestrated it.
0: Right.
1: So the end result is he was charged with 8 felony counts. He has not had his day in court. But just the charge was enough to make the Lions cut him.
0: Mm-hmm.
1: Just said, we don't want anything to do with this. You're done. And in football, there's very little guaranteed money. It's really easy to cut guys. The Seahawks said, wait a second. He hasn't had his day in court. He's innocent until he's proven guilty. The NFL hasn't issued anything on the personal conduct policy.
4: But right? He is on the exempt list, right?
1: For now.
4: Yeah.
1: Yeah. Let's roll the dice. We can get value here. And I thought to myself, would I want my favorite team to sign that guy? And I thought, maybe I would. But the thing that's interesting about this, Marcus, is it all played out on Hard Knocks. The Seahawks are the
0: yes.
1: team being featured on Hard Knocks. So Terrion Arnold's agent is a woman named Nicole Lynn. She is the head of football at Clutch.
0: Yes.
1: Rich Paul's agency. She's very good. Her reputation's excellent. Most people that have dealt with her speak very highly of her.
0: Mm-hmm.
1: But in this case, because it's Hard Knocks, we got to hear the conversation between John Schneider, the Hawks GM,
0: mm-hmm.
1: and Nicole Lynn, Terrion Arnold's agent.
4: And one thing about this clip as well, he is walking on a treadmill. So right. That is that sound.
1: So he's walking on a treadmill and he sees his phone ring. And it's Nicole, and she wants to talk to him about Terrion Arnold. I just think it's kind of a cool eavesdropping moment. This only runs a minute. Here it is.
5: Hey, Terrion's going to give his calls to the 7 other teams.
6: Okay.
5: I just want to make sure we are 100% yeah. good. Nothing I should be, because, like, literally he has so many offers, and I feel really good about this situation from a human development point. He feels good, so I just want to triple check, because he's about to call them all and tell them he's going yeah. to Seattle.
6: We're 100% good, bud. Just waiting. The only thing I'm gonna, just so you know, when I talk to him, I'm gonna be like, you're coming in here to fit in. Like, this isn't like.
5: Exactly.
6: Okay.
5: Exactly.
6: You and I are on the
5: That's
6: same page there, right?
5: Want. 100%.
6: Okay.
5: I want all that. This is a long term play.
6: Yeah, exactly. Exactly.
5: appreciate you. This is a long-term play.
6: Nicole, I appreciate you reaching back. I appreciate you reaching back out.
5: I just want to develop the human. He'll get a chance to play at some level.
6: But he knows, for sure. No, for sure. But he knows that, right? Like, he knows he's coming to, like...
5: 100%.
6: Because I'm like, hey, man, like... You know, we're here to make you a better person, a better player. Like, yeah, there's a lot.
5: He knows.
6: Okay, all right.
5: As long as, you know, he will play and do a good, you know, get to play some, whatever that looks like, yeah. Great.
6: Yeah, no, for sure, but we don't know. We don't know how long it's going to be, so we'll see.
5: Exactly, so you got to prepare otherwise.
6: This is one of the best interviews we've ever had, like, the most fun, it was awesome.
1: Marcus, any problem with the Seahawks signing this guy with these 8 felony charges over his head?
0: I go back and forth on this because I think we all would like for our athletes, for our favorite teams, for our sports team owners to mirror our values, to mirror all the things that we exude, all the positive qualities we have. But it's hard to watch sports on any level and believe that's the case. And so I think what it comes down to, as a sports fan, you look around and you have to sort of compromise. And can this guy help us win? And I think for a lot of people, I would say for myself in a lot of situations, this guy can help us win. And I think that's sort of where you kind of have to swallow a little bit of yourself in this, because I think we've sort of lost the purity of, you know, all these athletes, all these coaches, all these owners being, you know, the upstanding virtues of the community that we would love them to be somewhere.
1: I just think, and Sue and I actually got into a disagreement over this. Sue says if you're an NFL player, and he was, certainly I never was, you understand that the personal conduct policy is always over your head, and that if you disgrace the shield, you're going to get the book thrown at you. So he has no sympathy for Terry and Arnold here, and maybe he doesn't deserve any. But I've always felt, Marcus, that in this country, you're innocent until you're proven guilty. These charges have been dropped on Puka Nacua. Mm. He's not being charged with anything. There's a civil case out there. Malark Jackson, same thing. Charges have been dropped. Terry and Arnold's lawyers are arguing that he wasn't even there. This is all going to come up in trial. I think until those questions get answered, you should be allowed to play. Now, if you get found guilty of something, that's it. But even though I feel that way, I think Puka's getting suspended. I think Alaric Jackson's getting suspended. And I think there's no way Terry and Arnold doesn't get suspended.
0: Well, I think along those lines, though, I tend to come down on suicide on this, because the personal conduct policy is not a validation of law or of the legal system. Like, whatever happens to you within the context of the legal system is one thing. The personal conduct policy is the NFL sort of saying, you are a representative of us. You represent your team. You represent the league. And if you do something...
1: So is Bob Kraft. So is Mike Vrabel.
0: But I think that's a fair point, right? Because...
1: So was Jim Irsay when he was alive.
4: I will say, so what Mike Vrabel did is very different from what Terry and Arnold is.
1: 100% is different. If it's a personal conduct policy for the league, don't you think owners... An executive should be under that umbrella, too?
0: I say that as, you know, somebody who is an employee of the NFL who has had to sit through any number of online seminars about...
1: Right.
0: And virtually sign any number of documents about obeying and, you know, adhering to the personal conduct policy. But I do think that it is unfair for Puka and Jackson and Arnold to have to, you know, be held to this standard. While we spent a good chunk of the offseason talking about Mike Vrabel's infidelities and dalliances, we've talked about, as you mentioned, Jim Irsay and Robert Kraft, and it seems as though they have sort of skated, because if anything, the owners and the coaches are just as much or even more faces of what the league are than some of the players.
1: Well, we'll see how it all comes out, but I think the bottom line is, bringing this full circle, I think Puka and Alaric are both going to be suspended for game one because of this personal conduct policy, even if I don't like it. I think it's happening. All right, coming up next, Marcus hosts and has hosted. What year is this for you on the Fantasy Football Show?
0: Oh, geez. I'm going to say year like 13, 12, okay. 13.
1: So I am not letting an opportunity go by. I'm getting ready for my fantasy draft, the Hollywood Football League. Mason and I have been in it for 27 years. I always finish in the money. Mace's team name is Last Place Mace, so that'll tell you where he finishes. But I've been doing mock drafts, and I need your advice on it's kind of a this or that, like what we do with Matthew Berry during the season. So we'll do that next. First, I get to talk about Blue Ice Vodka. 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
1: All right, today it is Marcus Grant and Ireland. As Mason and Ireland rolls on, we got another hour or so to go. And first, some breaking news. This from Shams Charania. Six-time All-Star DeMar DeRozan has agreed to sign with the Denver Nuggets on a one-year, $3.9 million deal. That's a steal for DeMar DeRozan. Yeah. That is a great signing for the Nuggets. I can't believe a team didn't offer him more than that. But teams are out of money, I guess.
0: I guess
4: they just lost Peyton Watson, right? So they needed some replacement.
1: Yeah, good signing for the Nuggets. That's Kevin Demoff, our friend Kevin Demoff, who runs the Rams, also runs the Nuggets. All right, Marcus Grant has hosted a fantasy football show. What is the exact name of your show?
0: NFL Fantasy Live.
1: Okay, and so you talk more fantasy than any friend I have.
0: Okay.
1: So I'm going to put that to some good use. I'm in the Hollywood Football League with Mace. We have been in this league. This is all agents, showrunners, writers. This league has been going on since the 90s.
0: Okay.
1: And very competitive, very fun. I find a way, 12 teams, I normally find a way to finish in the money.
0: Mm-hmm.
1: I think the last 10 years, 8 of the 10 I've finished in the money. Okay. I think Mace is 8 of the 10 out of the money.
0: Mm-hmm.
1: And the way I prepare, I don't know if this is a theory you subscribe to, but the way I prepare is I do a ton of mock drafts. I pick 8th. So okay. I pick a 12. If you go onto ESPN.com, you can type your league in there and they'll say, do you want to practice a draft? Mm-hmm. You say yes. So I'm practicing, picking from the 8th spot. I probably do maybe 15 of these before.
0: So you know right now where you're picking in the draft.
1: I do.
0: Okay.
1: And so I keep going through. I'm just going to do the first 5 rounds with you. Both of these players, most of the time, are available when I pick. I just need to decide which one. I want you to tell me your opinion, okay?
0: Okay.
1: Round 1, I have to decide between Jonathan Taylor of the Colts,
0: yep,
1: or Derrick Henry of the Ravens. Who would you tell me to pick?
0: I'm taking Jonathan Taylor, a little bit younger. Derrick Henry has been a beast for his whole career. I just wonder when the cliff comes. And at some point,
1: everybody thought it was coming last year, and it didn't.
0: And here's the thing. It's like predicting the end of the world. You keep predicting it. Eventually, you're going to be right.
1: I keep hearing this about LeBron. He's going to drop off. He's going to drop off.
0: He will. I would rather be a year too early on it than a year too late. So I'm taking Jonathan Taylor.
1: Okay. This is the only one I'm going to give you. It's my round 2 pick. That's going to have 3 choices.
0: Okay.
1: But all 3 of these guys, I'm only going to be able to take one because the other 2 are going to go right after I take the first one.
0: Mm-hmm.
1: I'm going to need to decide between Drake London in Atlanta. These are all receivers.
0: Okay.
1: Drake London in Atlanta, Nico Collins in Houston, Chris Olave in New Orleans. London, Collins, Olave. Who would you tell me to pick?
0: Drake London. And not just because I'm a USC homer. I think
1: I loved him at SC.
0: I think he is the best of the 3. I don't necessarily love any of their quarterbacks.
1: That's what she's going to say. Who's going to throw it to him?
0: I don't love the quarterbacks in Atlanta. I don't really love CJ Stroud. I'm so on Tyler Shuck. But I think with everything else going on, I think that offense in Atlanta is basically 2 guys. It's Bijan Robinson. It's Drake London.
1: I tend to disagree with you there only because, but London's great, and he may turn out to be a monster this year. I'm just not a fan at all of Tua.
0: I get it.
1: And Michael Penix can't stay healthy.
0: I understand your concern.
1: But given that list of 3, you're taking Drake London.
0: I'm still taking Drake.
4: And, you know, Tua has done some monster years for other wide receivers when he was healthy. So, you know, think back to Tyreek Hill. So he could still throw far. It's just all the numbers for Drake London.
0: Plus,
4: all
0: right. London's never had a great quarterback, and he's still been really productive.
1: This one, it's a choice between 2 RB1s,
0: okay,
1: but they both come with issues.
0: Mm-hmm.
1: All right? Round 3. Kyren Williams of the Rams or Josh Jacobs of the Packers?
0: I go back and forth on them. I lean a little bit more toward Kyren in this one. I think they're in similar situations in that I think the Packers are going to lean a little bit more on Jordan Love in passing the ball this year, so that may take a little bit off of Jacobs' plate. I think for Kyren, he's got to look over his shoulder at Blake Corum, who's probably coming. But for all of that, even for Davante Adams scoring all the touchdowns he did near the goal line, Kyren Williams had 13 total touchdowns last
1: year. Yeah, and the year before he had a bunch.
0: He's been a touchdown monster.
1: Yeah, but Blake Corum is going to cut into those,
0: he's
1: right?
0: He's going to eat into that a little bit, for sure. But
1: Jacobs has a lot of injury issues. I love Jacobs issues when he was on the Raiders.
0: And
1: Packers Jacobs has been less healthy.
0: I still, if you're asking me, and it comes down to it, one, I like the Rams offense a little bit better. I like Sean McVay pulling the strings on that offense more than I like what they got going on in Green.
4: One question about that. I don't know as much about Josh Jacobs, but I know Kyren and Blake are not necessarily the biggest receiving running backs. Is Josh Jacobs a receiving running back? Okay, so that wouldn't help either case.
0: Not especially.
1: All right, round 4. Now, keep in mind, you're going to hear these 2 names and you're going to go, oh, it's choice B for sure.
0: Okay.
1: But keep in mind what Ben Johnson, the Bears coach, has been saying. And keep in mind that he wants to break the all-time scoring record.
0: Yeah. Mm-hmm.
1: And he's going to turn Caleb Williams loose.
0: Yep.
1: And DJ Moore is gone. He went to Buffalo. So here's my choice. I like both these guys a lot.
0: Okay.
1: Rome Odunze or Devonta Smith in Philly?
0: Here's the thing. It's not an automatic B for me. I think I might go Odunze because I've been all in on the Bears offense this offseason. Colston Loveland is my number three tight end. I know the Luther
1: is
0: Burden hype
1: train. Is Odunze RB1 or a wide receiver one there or no?
0: I think he is. The Luther Burden
1: and Devontae
0: hype train.
1: Is now with A.J. Brown gone, right? He's wide receiver one.
0: Yes,
1: right?
0: For sure. I'm not as big on Luther Burden as a lot of people. Most I think
1: he's hurt.
0: Of where he's going. He's hurt right now, too. So I'm okay with Rome Odunze in that spot.
1: That's really, I can't go wrong there, right? With either Odunze or Devonta Smith.
0: I don't think so.
4: And a better sophomore season.
0: Right. And you're talking about them as your wide receiver two at this point, too, right? If you've got Drake London or whoever it is that you take as your first wide receiver, you're talking about Odunze or Smith as your WR2.
1: I was hoping to take, with that eighth pick, Amon-Ra St. Brown.
0: Mm-hmm.
1: I've had him 2 years in a row. He's great.
0: Good luck to him falling that far.
1: Yeah, I'm finding that in most mock drafts, he's gone by the time it gets to me.
0: Yeah, I've been surprised to see him if he ever gets out of the top five.
1: He's a target machine.
0: If he gets out of the top five, it's a shock to me.
1: Okay. I need you to comment on two things here.
0: Okay.
1: Round five, in our league, quarterbacks are overvalued. We have in a standard scoring system. Mm-hmm. The quarterbacks you get, so it's like a hybrid between standard and PPR.
0: Okay.
1: You get, if a quarterback throws a touchdown pass, you get 6 points. If he runs, you get six. Mm. But for every 50 yards he throws for, you get one.
0: Okay.
1: And so if a guy's putting up 400 yards every week and throwing a couple of touchdowns, you can ride that to a win. So Josh Allen's going to be gone by round five in our league.
0: Yes.
1: But in most of the mocks I've been doing, it looks like I'm going to have a choice between Lamar Jackson or Joe Burrow. Where would you point me?
0: Still Lamar, just because I want those cheat code yards. I want those rushing yards because for
1: but
0: Joe Burrow
1: Marcus Burrow, I had him 2 years ago when I won the whole thing. He throws when it's like first and goal on the one.
0: He does.
1: Yeah.
0: I think the thing with Burrow is that when you have a quarterback who doesn't run, then he has to be an elite level Burrow type passer, and he can do it. But for Lamar Jackson to win in fantasy, he just has to be an above-average passer, which he is. Plus, you're going to get 600 to 800 rushing yards out of Lamar Jackson. So I think that's the difference right there. Plus, Joe Burrow, you always have the risk that he may just miss, you know, 2, 4, 6 games during the season.
1: Okay, so to recap, in round one, you would take Taylor over Henry.
0: Yep.
1: Round two, Drake London over Collins or Olave.
0: Yes.
1: Round three, close, but Kyren over Josh Jacobs.
0: Mm-hmm.
1: Round four is a pick'em between Odunze and Devonta Smith.
0: But I still lean Odunze. I'm fine.
1: Okay. And then round five, you take Lamar over Burrow.
0: Yes.
1: Okay. That's helpful.
0: Yep.
1: All right. I'll let you know how it goes.
0: Cool.
1: Our draft is the Tuesday before that Wednesday night Ram game.
0: I love that you did this with Mace out of the country, too, by the way.
1: Well, you know what? He always does something incredibly stupid every year. Like, like he'll go first four picks, he'll take four running backs. And his theory is, I'll just trade them for better players. No, because the fourth round running back you're taking, everybody else is not passing on running backs. But let's see. What's weird is, when we play head-to-head, he normally wins, and at the end of the season, I'm light years ahead of him. All right, fast track right around the corner. But first, right now, call 877-710-ESPN. 877-710-ESPN, caller number 7. 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Brian's got stuff for us. They'll throw it out at us next. ESPN LA.
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1: All right, no Mace today. Marcus Grant in for him. Zoom, zoom. Emily, what do we got?
4: Before I get to my Fast Track, I want to remind everybody the 13th annual SoCal Hyundai ESPN LA Golf Classic, presented by Vista Paint, is back next Friday, August 28th. 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So, the Premier League began their season today. Arsenal took on Coventry City. Coventry City is playing in the Premier League for the first time since May 19th, 2001.
1: Wow.
4: They got promoted this past season based off what they did in the Champion League. And Arsenal ended up winning 3-0. They are the reigning English Premier League champions. But got me thinking, should every sport have promotion and relegation? Would this solve the bad ownership?
1: Not only should every sport do it, it would be so great for fans, I can't even describe it, but we'll never do it in America, Marcus, because I meant like the Angels would have been relegated 10 years ago.
0: They might never be back.
1: Right, and then Artie Moreno would try and go to court to get them back into MLB, I just don't think American sports is structured the way the English Premier League is. But I would love to see it. I think it would be a great motivator to keep teams out of the cell.

0: cellar, right?
1: I'm with you on that. I think it's a motivator to keep teams out of the cellar, but also there still would be intrigue for some of these bottom-feeding teams, these games between bottom-feeding teams.
2: There also might be an FA Cup kind of thing. So the FA Cup in England is where the different leagues play each other. So, you know, you could have an Angels go on a tear and beat the team in the top, but and they get a little trophy.
0: Yeah, but relegation, it would be, I mean, you would eliminate the problem of apathetic owners and owners who don't give it, guys like Artie Moreno, immediately. And, you know, like, Marcus, the other thing I've proposed, and this could be a league charter and it would end up in court, but I think, remember, leagues can make their own rules. Mm-hmm. I think in the four major sports, football, baseball, basketball, hockey, if you buy a franchise and you don't make the playoffs for 10 consecutive seasons, you're required to sell your franchise at market value. I'm not going to make you, like...
1: So you can't turn a profit on this.
0: No, you can't.
1: Well, you can, but you
0: but
1: can't...
0: But you can't be in the league anymore.
1: I'm fine with that. I mean...
0: Yeah, but the owners would have
1: owners
0: to pass the
1: never,
0: vote, and they'll never do it.
1: They would never
0: but
1: do that.
0: But come on, 10 years is enough.
1: 10 years is enough.
0: If you can't win in 10 years...
1: Well, and especially in places, being baseball being a prime example of this, where you have teams that like to cry poverty. You know, you've got the A's or the Pirates who sort of turn their pockets inside out, when it's just a matter of you're just not trying, it feels like.
0: Yeah, it's just, to me, it'd be great. Relegation, M, to your question, would be awesome. And my rule, where if you don't have a winning season for 10 years, get out. Fans would throw a giant party. I mean, Marcus, there are Angel fans at every game taking off their shirts and waving them above
1: the old
0: their
1: tarps
0: heads,
1: off.
0: Yeah. Yelling, sell the team, sell the team.
2: And I will say the promotion is also something to celebrate. So today, Coventry City, yeah, is playing in their first game in the Premier League in 25 years. And even though they lost the game today, their fans that were in Arsenal Stadium got a chance to celebrate. Like, this is their first time in the Premier League in
0: good
2: 25 years. They had a party.
0: Yeah, good for them. BC, what do you got?
3: Fast track.
4: All right, we're talking about fantasy football last segment, and I knew you said you had the 8th overall pick in your
0: correct
4: upcoming draft.
0: Yeah.
4: First year, my fantasy league has actually given us the draft order beforehand. Usually we do a little randomized, like 5 minutes before the draft. Just saw a video, though, from the Phillies doing their fantasy football draft order, a little closest to the pin, hitting golf balls.
0: Okay.
4: There was one clip of somebody, you know, kind of shanking it on purpose, it seemed like. So that kind of brings up the question here. If you had to choose, you know, you get perfect world, do you want the first pick? Is it better to have the 12th pick in a 12-man league? Where
0: good
4: do you
0: question
4: want to pick in that first round? Or where is the sweet spot?
0: I've won the league from almost every spot, or at least placing the money in the league from almost every spot. Marcus, I'm picking 8th. I don't mind it. I think the ideal spot in a 12-team league would be to pick 6th.
1: So you're just right in the middle. So
0: yeah,
1: you just...
0: but I heard Adam Schefter got asked this question, Brian, the other day, and he said, no, you want 1 or 2.
1: So people have researched this. Statistically speaking, the team with the number one pick wins. They have the highest percentage of winning their league, which makes sense because not only do you get the first pick and, in theory, the best player off the board.
0: So you're getting either. Would you take Bijan or Jahmyr Gibbs?
1: I'm Bijan.
0: Okay.
1: So, but it's funny you say, so like this is a year because it goes either way because it's kind of a coin flip. This is a year I want the number two pick. That way that decision's made for me.
0: There you go.
1: That's it.
0: Yeah. Yeah, I remember. You know, I used to do a radio show with Jim Mora, the older Jim Mora, the former
1: playoffs
0: coach. Yeah, that guy. Mm-hmm. One of the great guys of all time, by the way. Learned more doing that show in 3 years with Jim. We just did a Sunday NFL show during the games.
1: Mm-hmm.
0: It was me and him and Billy Ray Smith, who hail fellow well met. Billy Ray just passed away about a week ago. But Jim told me a story that the Colts had the number one pick and the Chargers had the number two pick. And the Colts had to decide between Peyton Manning and Ryan Leaf.
1: Yeah.
0: And he said, well, I'm glad we got the number one pick because I wouldn't want to be left with what the other guy does. And that's exactly how it worked out. Manning turned out to be a Hall of Famer. Ryan Leaf, bad
1: pick. Flamed out. Yep.
0: Yeah. So there you go. But good question, Brian. All right. So there is a, Marcus, there is a Greek basketball owner. So a guy in Greece.
1: Yeah.
0: Who wants to buy Nikola Jokic out of his contract after next season and bring him to Greece. Jokic has a player option after this year when he's scheduled to make around $60 million. If he opts in for the following year, he makes another $61 million. So that'd be $121 over 2 years. Just for fun, let's say Greece offers him $100 million to go there for 1 year.
1: Mm-hmm.
0: We'll give you 100.

0: Now you're going to make 60 and then 61. We'll give you $100 million if you come for just 1 year. Would you encourage him to take it?
1: Yeah. I think he would. I don't think he would need much of a push. I think he would take it. It's a chance to get a little bit closer to home. He can go back to Europe because what does
0: and
1: he
0: if
1: have
0: it's
1: to
0: only
1: prove?
0: For 1 year, he could come back and make
1: come
0: the 60
1: back if
0: the
1: he
0: year
1: wanted
0: after
1: to.
0: That.
1: But also, what does he have to prove still in the NBA? He's been the best player or one of the best players for a handful of years now. He's won MVPs. He's won a championship. If there's one thing we know about Nikola Jokic is that
0: he's kind of unimpressed with everything.
1: I think he enjoys the basketball of it all.
0: Yeah.
1: But everything around the basketball, he doesn't care. So if you're this Greek billionaire, you can lure him away to Europe. You can take your money and, you know, import his horses or just get him some more horses. I don't think it would take much of a push to get Jokic to go do that.
0: M, would you tell Jokic to take the Greek money or stay in the NBA?
2: I would encourage him to stay in the NBA if you're going to go out there and compete for championships. Like, if you're going to play the best basketball available to you, you have to stay in the NBA.
0: Brian,
2: that's important to him.
0: Brian, how about you?
3: For him, I would say take the Greece money, go over there. To that point, too, he seems like he enjoys living over there, you know, that kind of lifestyle better, too. So,
2: but it's not Greece. It's not Serbia. It's Greece. It's a different
0: right.
2: country.
0: Well, but it's $100 million. $100 million is $100 million. It's kind of a, like a almost like a live golfer. 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
1: no,
8: he said that?
1: No, he's on the sideline. 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
1: You know why? 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Right, right.
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6: Today it is Marcus Grant and Ireland, and what do you got next, Em? Zoom, zoom.
7: So yesterday I saw my fourth and halfway movie of the year. It's called The End of Oak Street, and it's a Twilight Zone-esque movie set in like 1980s, and a family is in a home, and then their home gets taken back to prehistoric times. What are we doing? So it's a bunch of dinosaurs in the movie. Honestly, the most fun I've had watching a movie all year.
6: Really? Is that good?
7: The entire crowd was laughing, was like cheering, was crying. Like, everybody was really into
6: like,
7: it. So,
6: surprise of the summer kind of movie? You think it's going to like take off?
7: No, or, okay. I don't think that.
6: So it's a niche movie.
7: I liked it. So yeah. If you want to have a good time at the movie theater, maybe have a gummy, go see this movie. It's fun. But got me thinking, I've realized this about myself. I don't care about space. I don't.
6: Don't say that to Michael.
7: I can't. I will. Yeah. I don't care at all about space. What I do care about is dinosaurs. So if you had to see a movie about either space, people stuck in space, space coming towards you, whatever, space, or a movie about dinosaurs, what would you pick?
6: Easy for me. Space. I've never seen any of the Jurassic Park movies.
8: Really?
7: Well, that's a mistake.
8: That's a mistake.
7: They are some of the best movies.
8: At least
6: I've seen,
8: I've seen
6: The Martian. I've seen Gravity. I've seen Apollo 13. Space movies.
7: You
6: I,
7: haven't seen Jurassic Park?
6: Any
7: it's
6: of
7: insane.
6: Them. Any of them.
8: That is wild.
7: I will say, if
6: how
7: I have
6: about
7: one,
6: this, Marcus? I've never seen a Harry Potter movie.
7: Well, that's you can miss
8: I mean,
7: that.
8: I can see how
6: I've
8: you.
6: I've never seen a Lord of the Rings movie.
7: You can miss that as well.
8: Yeah, I can see how those would have missed you, though. I get that.
6: Yeah.
7: But, John, if I had one movie to crowd please as many people as possible, it's always Jurassic Park.
6: Really?
7: It is the most.
8: It is amazing.
7: No one hates it. Everyone either likes it or loves it. No one hates Jurassic Park.
6: Marcus, how about you? Space or dinosaurs? You have to pick one.
8: I mean, I think it probably would be dinosaurs in the sense that dinosaur movies are fun because they're attacking. You're running. I mean, I say this as somebody
7: it could be
8: who
7: campy.
8: Loves. I say somebody who loves Godzilla, right? Like. Dinosaur movies are fun, and I enjoy movies about space, but they are a lot more thoughtful. It's you out in the void.
7: One guy stuck up there.
8: Thinking about your life and all the things that you did wrong or what you would do when you got home. Like, it's not, space are not popcorn movies usually.
7: And I would say you will love End of Oak Street.
8: Okay.
7: But how old is your child?
8: He's 7.
7: It's too scary for him.
8: Okay.
6: By the way, BC, space or dinosaurs, pick one.
9: I think I'd also go dinosaurs.
6: Really?
7: Yes. Yeah.
6: So I'm the only one that picked space.
8: I'm very curious about this, though. Like, I feel like I probably will see it when it gets to streaming, but I'm very...
7: It'll be on streaming
8: it.
7: On HBO because it's a Warner Brothers movie, and I will say, I think I deserve a punch card for my Anne Hathaway movies. I've seen 4 this year. I get to see Verity for free.
6: Wait a minute.

0: And he threw a no-hitter.
1: No-hitter combined. He got, I think, 5 2/3. 15 of the 17 batters he faced struck him out. Is this not one of the most dominant performances, you know, somebody can have? Hitting the solo home run,
0: of course,
1: striking out,
0: but
1: 15 of the 17?
0: So, Marcus, if you could, this kid's 12.
2: Mm-hmm.
0: Would you buy stock in him making it to the major leagues just based on one day?
2: Not at all.
0: Yeah,
2: not at
0: it's
2: all.
0: It's too hard.
2: It's
0: baseball's
2: too hard. And
3: but good luck to him.
2: Good, no, best of luck to him. But also what happens is, you know, there's always that kid who's 12 years old, who's bigger, who develops faster than everybody else, like the kid who has the mustache at 12, right? And eventually what happens is all the other kids kind of catch up to him along the way. That, you know, the other kids start to develop, or you get to high school and you find that the level of competition is as good or better. So, I mean, I know there's a lot of guys who have made it to the major leagues who played in the Little League World Series, but, you know, for the most part, a lot of those kids just end up doing other things when it's over.
0: Right. Brian, did you see it? Did you see this kid?
1: No, that game was on this morning, so I didn't really catch too much of that.
0: I wonder if he and Washington just eliminated Texas. But a lot of those kids, like, I always wonder, for years, Marcus, you're a little younger than me, but for years, every year the World Series final, which was on Wide World of Sports,
2: mm-hmm.
0: was a U.S. team against a team, and all that said across their chest was Far East.
2: Right.
0: Which was code for Japan.
2: Yes.
0: And they just boat raced us for about 15 years in a row. I go, why aren't there, like, tons of Japanese guys in the big leagues? And now there are.
2: Yep.
0: Look at the Dodgers. It's Sasaki, Yamamoto, Shohei. Almost every team has a Japanese dude. It finally happened. It just took forever.
2: It took a long time. But, yeah, I remember playing Little League. I remember the first time I saw a curveball. It was a kid who was, like, 12 years old. He had a mustache. I just remember he smiled at me, but it wasn't like a friendly smile. It was one of those, like, just wait for what's coming.
3: I'm going to eat you.
2: Right, and then I flailed weakly at a curveball and walked back to the dugout.
0: Have you ever seen the picture of Clay Thompson's Little League team? Let me.
2: I don't think so.
0: Okay. So I'm pulling
2: it up. Maybe. Is this the one? Was Kevin Love on this team?
0: Yes, I think I have seen. Okay, yeah. So these are all 12-year-olds, okay? So Clay is the bottom row on the left, Marcus. Look at how big Kevin Love is in the middle in the back row.
2: Right.
0: It looks like a Babe Ruth playing with a bunch of 8-year-olds. Can you? And of course, they were loaded. So that's Clay.
2: Yep.
0: And that's Kevin Love.
2: Well, it's like, I remember King Griffey Jr. saying when he was playing Little League that because he was a bigger kid, and that his parents would have to bring his birth certificate to the ballpark.
0: Do you see the name of the team across the shirt?
2: What, I can't see. What is that? The Lakers.
0: Yeah. No,
2: were they? Lake Oswego, right?
0: Yeah.
2: Is that where they were?
0: Yeah,
2: so,
0: but the name of their team was the Lakers. Coming up next is Jordan Rodriguez going to join us. If you didn't watch the Rams-Chiefs preseason game last week, Jordan, we'll ask her. I don't know if she ever done it before. They threw her in the booth along with Rob Havenstein and J.B. Long. She just crushed it.
2: Absolutely.
0: Like, crushed it. My guess is she had done it before, but if that was her first time, she's a natural. We'll pick her brain about the Rams coming up next. Marcus and Fermace. By the way, Marcus's game today in about 20 minutes. You want to give us a preview or you want to surprise us?
2: I'll give you a preview. Well, it's a former Laker great. It is his birthday today.
0: Okay. So we got that coming up in about 20 minutes. Jordan Rodriguez next. Marcus Informace, ESPN LA.
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10: All right, Mason and Ireland, Marcus Grant sitting in for Mace. Tomorrow, the Rams play at SoFi Stadium against the New Orleans Saints. Marcus will be there. Emily will be there. And in the booth, along with J.B. Long and Rob Havenstein, will be our next guest, Jordan Rodrigue, who covers the NFL for The Athletic. Jordan, thank you for doing this. How are you?
11: I'm doing great, man. You guys really rolled me in the right way. I appreciate it.
10: Well, had you done a game before that Chiefs game? Had you ever been a color analyst for an NFL game before that?
11: That was the first time I've ever done that in my entire life, other than maybe I had like a panic dream about it one time, you know?
10: Well, you killed it.
11: It was so much fun, you guys.
10: you absolutely crushed it. I'll give a little credit to my guy, JB Long. I'm the Jordan, as I told JB when we had him on, I'm the president of the JB Long fan club. I just think he's a great play-by-play guy, and he did a good job of teeing up you and Rob. But Jordan, you're going places. If you want to do this, it's there for you. So, and congrats on that. Let me start with this. I asked JB this too. How excited, in your opinion, are Rams fans allowed to get with Ty Simpson going 21 of

0: 25 and throwing two touchdowns. I know it was against a second-string defense. I know it was in a preseason game. But those numbers are pretty staggering, Jordan. Is it something or nothing that he was able to do that in his very first preseason game?
1: Well, yeah, I mean, first of all, I think anyone should be as allowed to get excited as they want about football being back in the first place, right?
0: Right, but amen.
1: Also, with Ty, I think it's a great thing to have seen that. And I think for fans, it was a great thing. I think for coaches, it was a great thing, too, because you guys remember, I mean, this is a guy who barely got any snaps in training camp, in the bulk of training camp. I know they're still technically in training camp, but at LMU, I mean, man, maybe 30 snaps total, and especially when Matthew Stafford was on the rest days. So for him to go out and be calm, be poised, less so than the stats for me, it was his huddle operation, his clarity with how he was executing, what the coaches set up for him. And I will say that's another truth, is it seemed to me like the coaches did a really great job of setting the table for him with things that build confidence for a quarterback, starting with the bootlegs that they did, the rollouts. You know, Ty Simpson, when his tape is its best from Alabama, it's him being able to execute on the run with some of the similar concepts. And so I think for him, those are all really, really positive things. And you really want to see, can he run this offense? And the preseason offense is not the offense the Rams run right now, obviously. Matthew Stafford being at quarterback is like just going to take you into another stratosphere. And certainly, conceptually, they don't want to show too much either. But they really wanted to see how he would play in a game, how he would approach the game, how he would return from success like that and come back to it. And it sounds like he just got right back to work, and so does Stetson Bennett. So I think for this, for what it was, and for being, you know, I would say probably like a very 2018 version, 2017 version of the scheme, I think it's really, really positive to take a step forward like this. And like I mentioned, the operation itself, how clean he was in and out of the operation, that is what coaches are actually looking at right now, less so the stats. And I think everybody came away feeling pretty positive about that.
2: Jordan, obviously we know, you know, you mentioned Matthew Stafford at the quarterback spot. There aren't a lot of roles sort of up for grabs on this roster in general. But one thing I've been looking at is we know Puka's the number one receiver. We know Davante Adams is going to get his opportunities. It does feel like either for that third wide receiver spot or that big tight end slot receiver spot that there's still something to be decided. I mean, any feelings on what Sean McVay and that coaching staff might be looking at there?
1: Yeah, Marcus, you already know you're speaking my language with the power slot reference right there. We're putting the big tight end there. I think for me, it's a multiple things at once, because this offense is going to be more multiple than I think we've ever seen. We saw a lot of 13 personnel last year. We're going to see 13, 12, and 11 from the Rams this year. And so it really will depend on matchup to matchup, which I think is a really, really cool thing. A lot of potential there if everybody stays healthy. I think Konate Mumfield and Jordan Whittington, you can count as your 3A, 3B, or 3A, like 3A minus, I guess. I don't know, receivers, like they're both the three, in the sense that Konate plays more of what Davante Adams does. So the route concepts you would see Davante run, Konate would run a similar type, or then come into the third receiver role, potentially in 11. However, if they want that player to be a little bit more of a fullback and be able to do some of those things, maybe they're going to go tempo, they don't want to sub in and out, really want somebody to get their nose in it in the run surface, that's Jordan Whittington's music, right? And then when they want to go pretty much any other personnel, including 11, 12, or 13, Terrence Ferguson is playing every position for them right now. So I really think it's a positive for all three of those players to potentially be like that guy in the three spot. And then, you know, we hope there's no injuries, but any one of those guys has taken and will take the next step forward too. I've been really impressed with all three. I have to say, as somebody who's been dying for this team to play heavier personnel, out of, you know, those passing concepts, especially out of heavier personnel for like 5 years, I really, really appreciate what I've seen from Terrence Ferguson. I think they're going to play with the spacing that he deploys. He can block. He's everywhere. I just think it's going to be really fun to watch.
0: We're talking to Jordan Rodrigue, who, among other things, is the senior NFL writer for The Athletic and works on the Rams broadcast team, TV broadcast team. Tomorrow, Jordan will be with J.B. Long and Rob Havenstein at 1 o'clock. You can see that game on TV, or you can listen to it here on ESPN LA. Jordan, when I saw James Pierce, the Falcons defensive linemen get 8 games as a result of the NFL's personal conduct policy, I thought to myself, well, that means Puka Nacua and probably Alaric Jackson are getting at least a game. Do you agree with me? Do you think that that I'm connecting dots properly, or does one situation not necessarily apply to the other?
1: You know, it's a really good question. I don't know, because this is a situation where, like, when all of those news breaks were rolling out, I think it was a week ago, right? I fully expected that we would see some news about that, or you know, you know, speaking of the athletic side, like you get some texts, start to get the news channels organized, like
0: right.
1: Slack, like all of these things, right? And I just don't know. I think for me, I'm very much in wait and see mode on all of this. And I think, you know, you're talking specifically about the Pierce situation, incredibly, incredibly serious situation that I was surprised was 8 games. I thought there was potential where it could have even been longer. So
0: really?
1: Okay. I don't know. I don't know what the league talks about. I don't know. I'm not privy to those discussions, but yeah, I think all of us are sort of in wait and see mode with those two guys' situations in particular. And in the meantime, it would, if we're, you know, switching over, it's sort of a clunky way to do it, but if you're switching over to like conversations about depth and all these things that a football team has to think about right now, you really are looking for who could potentially be your depth guys should such a situation come up. And David Questenberry has gotten really strong praise from the staff for that potential. Keegan Trost, despite the fact that he had the hamstring injury, he was really making great progress. So kind of got my eye on those guys and that injury recovery as well. I guess we'll just, you know, you guys are in the same boat as I am. We'll just have to see.
2: Switching gears a little bit. Jordan, can we just announce the Aaron Donald signing already? Can we just do this?
0: Wait, we all assume it's happening, right? Jordan, you do, right?
1: Are we trying to go viral today, guys?
0: Yeah. but at this point, Jordan, are you like us? Would you be surprised if it didn't happen?
1: Yeah, I would be. And let me be really clear. When I say this opinion, I'm speaking as a reporter for The Athletic.
0: Yeah, yeah, good point.
1: Yeah, like, let me just be really clear on that.
0: Don't want to get you fired, yeah.
1: I'm having a lot of fun doing this broadcast, you guys. So just it has been my opinion since they made the trade that this is something that was going to happen, because I reported for The Athletic that they tried to trade for Myles Garrett in 2022 in part because that was going to be the Aaron Donald anti-retirement plan. You know, and so this is something they've been talking about for years of trying to get these two together. It's something I think, in my opinion, I think Aaron has always had it in the back of his mind. Certainly Myles Garrett has always admired him from afar as well. I just think it makes too much sense. Fairness be darned for the rest of the league.
0: Yeah.
1: I just think it just makes too much sense. And why would anyone rob us of our fun now, you know?
0: Yeah, good point. Jordan Rodriguez is our guest. Jordan, maybe you haven't done this yet. I know you normally do, but who do you think, I won't hold you to this, but if you had to today on August 21st, pick a team to come out of the AFC to go to the Super Bowl. I've heard Buffalo. I've heard Baltimore. I've heard Denver. I've heard Houston. One of my friends thinks the Chargers, not you, Brian Cohen, a different friend. If you had to pick the team to come out of the AFC right now, what's your gut telling you?
1: Houston Texans, guys. I think, so first of all, I got to spend, earlier this week, I was out there in camp and in their building for a few days working on a couple projects for The Athletic, and that is a professional outfit. I mean, it's really cool to watch how they operate, and specifically on the defensive side of the ball, they're so good at this point that the little things and the tiniest technical details are now their like entire obsession within that entire group. And they all really gel together. They like each other. Pound for pound, position for position, it's probably one of the best defenses I think I've ever seen in terms of the roster and the skill set, the ability. The way they move in space, even in the walkthrough, it's got to be one of the crispest walkthroughs I've ever seen. And I saw a lot of Super Bowl Rams walkthroughs back in those days and certainly now as well. And that team, it's just the real deal. They are bona fide dudes there. And on offense, I just think that they've gotten a lot better I think they're going to run the ball better. You know, the losing the receiver to the ACL, that's really tough. But, you know, this team has been built to be a little bit more flexible in those cases. They have a little bit more flexibility with personnel. I don't think a lot of people are talking about the development of Marlon Klein, the tight end that they drafted, along with some of the guys that they already have on the roster. And I think David Montgomery, plus some of the adjustments they've made on the offensive line, are going to be good for them. C.J. Stroud, you know, obviously has to continue to bring it and bring that energy and bring that juice, because the defense certainly does. And so I think it's just a really connected team. Every detail matters to them. It's just, you see these teams ascend in this way that is really, really special. And I think the Houston Texans are in the middle of that.
2: So far, Clint Kubiak has not wanted to name a starting quarterback for the Raiders. Is this just posturing, or is there a chance that they really are looking at giving Fernando Mendoza a shot out there?
1: Well, I like what they're doing. I might be going counterthinking a little bit there, but I like that they said at the beginning, we're not going to rush this guy into taking this job on when maybe the rest of the roster isn't quite ready yet. They were really realistic about it with Fernando and also with Kirk Cousins. Kirk Cousins has a little something to prove as well, that he can maybe overcome some roster deficiencies, that he is that talented to make up for the fact that this offensive line isn't quite where it needs to be, that this run game really struggled last year. And I think it's really a mutual interesting partnership between all three of these guys, because when Kubiak needs somebody who can help set up the rest of the offense and really has the experience to help troubleshoot those things, especially in training camp. I don't always love the whole, we're going to drag this out and pretend it's a battle all the way into camp. I think that it's wise that they sort of did this thing when they drafted him, saying, hey, we're not going to play him until he's ready, until we think he's ready, until Kirk Cousins is edged out. And if they haven't seen it so far yet in all these places where maybe we don't see it, the classroom, on the practice field, just getting a handle on everything as this first-time install gets off the ground and running. For me, it's kind of like, I don't really buy it as even a battle, because they came out and told us right away that it wasn't.
0: Yeah, you know? That's true.
1: Yeah, so I'm kind of like, I'm just sort of buying what they told us right at the beginning, because I think so far what they're doing is sticking to exactly what they said they would do.
0: All right, last thing, Jordan, do you have any sense for what the quarterback situation in the Rams is going to be tomorrow? Is Simpson expected to play more than a quarter, more than a series? Is it a lot of Stetson Bennett, or do we just not know until the game starts?
1: Yeah, well, I mean, we'll find out. It's going to be fun, because I was at the joint practices yesterday, and it was a pretty even rep split. I think that was discussed by McVay as well, where, I would not be surprised to see this continue to be like a competition to see who's going to be backing up Matthew Stafford. And what I think is really cool is we went from seeing Ty Simpson not really getting very many reps and Stetson Bennett taking on the majority of those backup reps in the early days of camp, now to a joint practice with the Saints, such as it was, where those guys are actually getting a pretty even split. So tune in tomorrow, guys, please.
0: We will.
2: Certainly will.
0: So most of the people in this room are going to be there, Jordan. I'll be watching at home on TV. Hey, keep up the great work.
1: I can't wait to see you guys. And, hey, you got competition for the J.B. Long fan club, man. I'm coming for your title here.
0: Well, we're an organization that welcomes all comers, so you got plenty of room. We can be co-presidents. All right, Jordan, thank you for doing this, and have fun tomorrow. I know that's not a problem for you, so have a good time and enjoy it.
1: Thanks, guys. I appreciate it.
2: All right,
0: see ya. There's Jordan Rodrigue. And coming up next, Marcus has the game for Game of Games. We'll tackle it next, ESPN LA.
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18: Hi, this is Jacob Emrani.
15: Game of Games made possible by the law offices of Jacob Emrani. Let's do it. Game of Games time on Mason in Ireland. Take it away, Mace.
0: All right, no Mace today. Marcus Grant filling in, and Marcus has the game. And we welcome to the show the one and only Chris McGee. Dieter, fresh off the sand of the Manhattan Beach Open.
19: Always a good time.
0: And into our studios. The last time you and I met head-to-head in Game of Games, you took me down. I didn't forget it.
19: You did not forget
0: Marcus,
19: it.
0: Marcus, what's the game? So four players today.
19: John, nor did the people of Los Angeles.
0: Exactly. Brian Cohen, Emily Hebel, John Ireland, Chris McGee, Marcus Grant is your host. Marcus, what do we got?
2: So today, August 21st, would have been the 90th birthday for one Wilt Chamberlain. So... today's game is all about the Big Dipper.
19: Okay, 20,000.
2: that question is not coming up on this one. We left that one out. But
20: scratches it off the paper.
2: Question number one: Wilt very famously wore number 13 in college and the pros. What number did he wear while playing at Overbrook High School in Philadelphia? Was it 31, 71, 5? Or 25?
0: Brian.
19: 71.
0: Emily.
20: 5.
0: I like 71. Geet?
19: I did too. I'm going to go 71.
2: It was 5.
19: Oh,
20: hey, boom! Emily is on the board.
19: Why was Wilt wearing 5?
2: I have no idea.
0: But how wrong were we picking 71?
19: John, I was thinking back then, like center where you're the high
0: number. Because he was 7-1. Yeah. That's what I thought.
2: There you go.
0: Okay.
2: Number 2. During his time at Kansas, Wilt also participated in track and field. Which event did he win at the Big 8 Conference Championships for 3 straight years? Was it the high jump, the 100-yard dash, shot put, or triple jump?
0: Emily.
20: Let me go triple jump.
0: I think she's right. But I'm very tempted to say, I'm going to say it, shot put. Chris McGee.
19: I'm so tempted with triple jump as well, but I'm going to go the 100-yard dash.
0: Okay, BC.
21: Shot put.
2: It was the high jump.
20: Oh, we already got it.
0: None of us. Okay.
2: The high jump, yep.
0: We should have probably figured that out.
2: I mean, he's really tall, right?
0: Yeah, so, exactly.
2: Number 3, in 1968, Wilt won his third straight MVP and his fourth MVP overall. In part by leading the league in rebounds, field goal percentage, and which other category? Was it points per game, free throw attempts, field goal attempts, or assists?
0: And he only led in one of them.
2: One of the four you gave us. Yes, one of the four.
0: I'm going to go points per game, Geeter.
19: I'm going to go free throws attempted per game.
0: Brian.
21: Points per game.
0: Emily.
20: PPG.
2: assists.
20: Oh.
0: I know he led the league in assists when he played for the Lakers. I didn't think he did back then.
2: He led it, in Philadelphia, the year they won a championship.
19: I'm going for lucky losers as well.
20: Yeah, wow, you guys don't know anything about Will Chamberlain, do you?
0: Well, by the way, three of us still alive for lucky losers.
20: I only have one.
19: It was too easy.
0: All right, you're going first this time, Pete.
2: All right. In Wilt's famous 100-point game, Al Addles was the Warriors' second-leading scorer. How many points did he have that night? 25, 17, 31, or 12?
0: Geeter.
19: Not a lot of buckets to go around. I'm going with 12.
0: Okay, Brian.
16: I think 17.
0: Emily.
20: 17.
0: I'm going 17.
2: 17 is the answer.
0: Okay.
2: So Geeter's still alive for Lucky Loser.
0: Geeter's the only one alive for Lucky Loser. You may want to use some strategery
19: I'm
0: here,
19: also Geet. Not happy right now.
0: Okay, here we go. Emily has the lead.
2: Wilt Chamberlain, as I mentioned, wore number 13 at the University of Kansas and as a professional. That number was retired by the Kansas Jayhawks as well as the Golden State Warriors, Philadelphia 76ers, and the Los Angeles Lakers. But was it also retired by the Harlem Globetrotters, true or false?
0: Brian.
16: True.
0: Emily.
20: True.
0: I'm going to go false. Geeter.
19: False.
2: It is true.
0: Ah,
20: yes!
0: Boom.
2: It was retired by the Globetrotters.
0: All right, Emily 3, Brian 2, John 1. Geeter, alive for Lucky Loser. How many are left, Marcus?
2: I got 5 and a bonus.
0: Okay. We'll keep her on.
2: All right. Wilt maintained his fitness and considered a return to professional basketball as late as the early 1980s, mid-1980s even. Which team offered him a contract when he was 50 years old? Is it the Sacramento Kings, the Utah Jazz, the New Jersey Nets, or the Atlanta Hawks?
0: Emily.
20: Ooh. Show me the Jazz.
0: I'm going to go Sacramento Kings. Geeter.
19: That's what I'm going. They're just dumb enough to do it.
0: Brian.
16: I'll take the Hawks.
2: The New Jersey Nets.
0: None of us again.
2: The New Jersey Nets.
0: None of us again.
2: All right. Getting away from basketball here.
0: 20,000.
2: Which of the following movies does not appear on Wilt Chamberlain's IMDb page? Any Given Sunday, The Fish That Saved Pittsburgh, Conan the Destroyer, or The Great Muppet Caper?
0: Geeter.
19: Any Given Sunday.
0: Brian.
16: The Great Muppet.
0: Emily.
20: Fish That Saved Pittsburgh.
0: I'm going Any Given Sunday.
2: The Fish That Saved Pittsburgh.
20: Boom!
0: Wait, he wasn't Wilt in that? Chamberlain is in Any Given Sunday?
2: He's uncredited. I guess he's hanging out in a locker room or something like that, but he has
0: on
2: an uncredited
0: TV
2: part.
0: Screen or something, because he was dead by then.
19: That's what I thought. I'm actually trying to get these right. So competitive.
20: Take it up with IMDb.
0: All right, did anybody get that right?
2: Emily.
20: Got it
2: right.
0: Em's got a big lead. She's up 4-2 over Brian and 4-1 over me, and Geeter's still alive for like news.
19: Okay, so
0: we had three left.
2: Three left.
0: Okay. All right, I got to go opposite Emily. She's
2: and
0: going
2: these,
0: first.
2: You know.
0: All right, here we go.
2: These are kind of off the wall, so we'll see.
20: I could clip for this.
2: What did Wilt name his custom-built home in Bel Air? The Ursa Major, Rancho Bizarro, Dreamland, or the House of Happiness?
0: Emily.
20: House of Happiness.
0: Brian.
16: Dreamland.
0: This one's me. What were the other choices besides House of Happiness and Dreamland?
2: Ursa Major and Rancho Bizarro.
0: I don't know why you would write Ursa Major if it wasn't the answer. I'll go there. Ursa Major.
19: Yeah, that's why I'm going to go Rancho Bizarro, because that's not it.
2: It's Ursa Major.
0: Yeah.
2: Because of the Big Dipper, nickname.
0: Okay, so I'm still alive, but there are two left, right?
2: Two left. Two right. left and a bonus.
0: Brian, you and I both have to go opposite of Emily.
19: And I need to be wrong.
0: You need to miss them both. All right, here we go.
2: Okay, what was one unique feature of Ursa Major? Purple and gold walls. An observatory, no right angles, or doors leading to nowhere?
0: I happen to know this answer, but Emily goes first. Em?
20: No right angles.
0: Unfortunately, she's right. It's no right angles. Brian? guess one of the other ones. I mean, obviously, wait, matter of fact, I'll guess one of the other ones. What's one?
2: Purple and gold walls, an observatory, or doors leading to nowhere.
0: Doors leading to nowhere, I'll pick, but I think Emily's right. Brian?
17: Doors going to nowhere.
0: Geek?
19: I'm going observatory because he had that for sure.
2: No right angles is the correct answer.
0: Okay, so now Brian and John have been eliminated.
20: We'll say

0: you got a pass on that one. You knew the answer. Right.
1: But M, it's you and Geeter. And Geeter, you need to miss it to stay alive. Here we go.
2: All right. Because of his advocacy and promotion for this sport, Wilt Chamberlain was inducted into what other sports Hall of Fame? Track and field, softball, volleyball, or swimming?
1: Emily.
0: Volleyball.
1: Geet.
3: Can I repeat the other ones besides volleyball?
2: Track and field, softball, and swimming.
3: Softball.
2: It is volleyball.
1: Okay, Geeter's in it. Now.
4: I knew that.
1: It all comes down to the tiebreaker.
2: So I got the tiebreaker here.
1: All right, here we go. Emily against Geet.
4: Come on.
2: All right. How many assists did Wilt Chamberlain have
0: in his
2: NBA career?
4: Time out. Do I need to get this one right now?
1: No. Yes. Yes. You're playing to win.
2: I'm playing to win. Yes, yes, yes.
1: All right.
2: So I'm
1: ready to give him a range or no?
2: No.
1: Okay.
2: It's going to be closest to the pin.
4: Closest to the pin.
1: Okay, here we go.
4: Oh, I'm nervous.
2: So how many assists did Wilt Chamberlain have in his NBA career? Yes.
1: Okay, Geet, let me know when you have a number.
0: I don't even know conceptually what even to go for, so if mine is wrong, don't make fun of me.
1: I don't think Geeter does either.
4: Yeah, I'm like, all right, put Geet, together the
1: what'd
4: how
1: you
4: many
1: go
4: years
1: with?
4: Did he play?
1: What do you go? Just give me a number, any number you want.
4: 2,000.
1: What'd you write, Em?
0: Oh, I went way higher than that. I went 13,000. Again, no conception.
2: So Geeter wins. 4,643.
0: See, I didn't even know what it would be.
1: That's twice you've won.
2: That's wild.
1: In the last 2 weeks, including a lucky loser
2: That's
1: win.
2: That's wild.
1: This is starting to be your thing. That is ridiculous.
4: Can we play the music?
1: Yeah. Do you got a song, Brian? I mean,
2: he's a song?
1: Well, this
0: Everybody.
1: Song.
2: Oh,
1: this song.
2: Got
1: Everyone
2: it.
1: Gets
2: oh,
1: this
2: got
1: song.
2: It.
1: And I've been driving around the streets of L.A. for a long time listening to this show. Back-to-back titles. If you're not first, you're last. If you're not first, you're last. And that's what I've learned out here today. Yeah. And I'm
0: Amen.
1: Emotional right now.
0: I demand a range next time. Okay?
2: Fair enough. We'll do a range next time.
1: All right. Congrats, Geeter. Good game, Marcus. A little super cross-track. DeMarco and Travis heading in here next. ESPN L.A.
5: 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Rams preseason game number 2.
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4: I was there for Chris McGee's hole-in-one.
5: Only one in my life.
4: And the cool thing was, none of us saw it go in. We went up and looked for the ball, and it, one of us, might have been me.
5: It was you.
4: Said, hey, Geeter, just for kicks, look in the hole. And so what I regret is something I've learned how to do because somebody did it for me when I hit my hole-in-one. The second I said, go look in the hole, I wish I would have grabbed my phone and showed it to you.
6: Because you got my reaction after.
4: Right. I've got a bunch of great pictures of it. But I was playing with Eric Johnson, the former tight end. DeMarco, you might remember him. Played for the Niners, played for the Saints.
7: Good player.
4: He's a golf buddy of mine. He's a great golfer, too. I hit up to a blind green. The ball wasn't on the green. And Eric put two and two together and pulled out his phone and said, go look in the hole. And it's all on tape.
7: Walking up and
4: discovering I have a hole-in-one. DeMarco, boy, a lot of reaction yesterday to the debate we had about whether or not NFL preseason games are necessary. And you insist that they are, and since you're the only one in this group that played in the NFL, your opinion holds more weight. But how about this? Would you, if you were representing the players and I'm representing the owners, and we start negotiating at the end of this year, if I say to you, hey, I need an 18th game, an 18th regular season game. In return, I'll cut the preseason games down to one. Every team plays one, and I'll give you all grass fields in all 32 stadiums.
7: Oh, done.
4: Fair deal for both sides?
7: Yeah, done. Yeah. Absolutely.
4: That's a good compromise, right?
7: I was going to say at least two preseason games.
4: Yeah.
7: Give me two dress rehearsals before we go out. You don't need four, definitely.
4: Yeah.
7: Three is pushing it. Two's fine.
4: Yeah, see, in the NBA, you don't need any, and we're going to play five or six of them.
7: You kind of wore it into it.
5: So 18 for the grass field.
7: Eight, perfect. You're going to 18 anyway. We all know this. Yeah.
4: Yeah. Well, the other thing I think they should do, and Marcus, weigh in on this, because we've been kicking it around all week. I think it's a competitive disadvantage for the Rams and the Niners to have to go to Australia in week one and basically log those miles before the season really even starts. I hate international games. Always have. I think that if you want to play international football, do it in the preseason. I think it's a competitive disadvantage for the teams that have to go. But it's going the other way. I know it's going the other way. There are 11 international games this year. They're talking about moving it to 16, so every team plays one international game. If you do that, I think it's fair. Are you on board with that? Either get rid of all of them, which I don't think they'll do, or add five more so every team is the same.
8: Yeah, I mean, I think everybody should have to have that burden of travel at some point during the season. And this is all the way just to grease the chute to eventually putting a team somewhere permanently, right?
4: I hate that idea even
8: more. Whether it's the Jaguars leaving and going to London or what have you, but that's what this is all leading to.
7: They don't have to leave to go to London. They're already there.
4: DeMarco, in my opinion, if you put a team in London, if you put a team in Rome, if you put a team in Barcelona... Yeah. No players are going to want to play for those teams. They'll go because that's where the money is.
7: I don't know what the money transfer will do.
4: Right.
7: The travel, I think,
4: would kill you. You would? You're okay with that travel?
7: I think you could handle it because the Rams have done it. And you go and you play the East Coast and then you travel to London.
4: Yeah.
7: So if you schedule it properly, it's not such a hardship going over to play.
9: We'd complain about different things. It's like, you got to go to Mexico City. I had to go to Melbourne. That's not fair.
4: Right.
9: You know what I mean? It's like, we'd find something else to complain about the travel.
4: Well, if there were 16 international games, all 32 teams would have to play one. And it would at least balance the scales a little bit.
9: A little bit, but I mean, not all international trips are created the same. Having to go to Rio is not the same as going to Toronto.
6: And I know they're not great games, but like, do you like getting up at 6 a.m. and just having it on?
9: I do, deeply.

0: And as the host
1: being a
0: of
1: fantasy
0: the,
1: guy,
2: you know, inevitably,
3: I was going to say, wait a minute, you like getting here 4 a.m.
0: yes,
3: for a pregame show?
0: It's over by 10.
2: You know what?
0: I didn't think about that.
1: What time are you getting here?
3: You can't do anything the night before.
0: That's fine. I get the whole Sunday. I get to watch the whole. As the person that does these games, you are super locked into the Rams game, but everything else that's going on, you kind of miss it. You catch up on highlights and stuff, but when you do get that international game,
1: you.
0: You get a full day of football.
1: And by the way, he has his martinis on Friday.
0: That's right.
1: So by Sunday, he's good.
3: Yeah. So, DeMarco, what do you expect in terms of quarterback tomorrow? Half of the game, Ty Simpson, half of the game, Stetson Bennett, or we won't know till they kick it off?
4: That's what I'm expecting. In what order, I don't know. I wouldn't be shocked if Stetson goes out for the first half. It is moving into week two. You saw what happened to Mendoza, right?
3: Yeah.
4: Everything changes one week to the next, especially when they have video. So I'm expecting Stetson and Ty Simpson to struggle some because that's what happens. But the one thing that you want to see is how they react to it, because Ty Simpson was as cool as a cucumber. It looked like it wasn't too big for him. Now, when they start taking stuff away or sending stuff you haven't seen, let's see how you react. But I would bet they both get a half. I'm not sure who goes out first, though.
1: I want multiple possessions by both guys.
4: Yeah.
1: Fair?
2: Yeah. I think it's fair.
0: Is this totally a terrible idea? I think the answer is yes before I've even asked it. But what about to try to make it as equitable as you possibly can, right? Like, because the guy who starts is likely playing against better competition than the guy who finishes.
3: Also probably has second stringers rather than third stringers to play with.
0: Why not? You play a series, I play a series. You play a series, I play a series, and just kind of shuffle them back in. So we're both playing against roughly the same competition all game.
3: I see your point, but DeMarco, you can't get into a rhythm if you're doing
4: right? Say you and I are platooning.
0: Yeah,
4: I go 3 and out. You go 15.
0: Yeah,
4: yeah. Then I got to make that up.
0: So okay, does that not mean that I did a better job than you did?
4: Or somebody could have dropped a pass.
0: Okay,
4: or we had a bunch of penalties. So you got to make it even. So give them a half, see what happens. Let them get in the rhythm. Let them struggle. Let them fight their way out of it. You know, that sort of stuff. But, yeah, I want to see what happens if they get their clock cleaned. Are you going to react to that? You know what I mean? And you're at home. You handled the road pretty good. Let me see if you can handle the home crowd.
0: Getting your clock cleaned in the preseason, does it matter?
4: Well, I thought
2: it was
4: important.
2: Ask Jackson Dart.
4: I don't know.
0: No, I'm not talking about, like, physically getting butted. But I'm talking, like, let's just say they go out there and they lose to the Saints tomorrow 31-10. Okay, who cares?
3: All right, so let me...
4: Oh, not score. I mean, get hit,
0: oh,
4: get up.
0: Oh, okay, I'm sorry. I misunderstood.
3: All right, let me get your guys' opinion on this. We talked about it earlier in the show. Tonight, supposedly, Dodger fans are planning on giving a standing ovation to Kyle Tucker when he comes to the plate to show support because he's had such a miserable season. The Philly fans did this for Trey Turner. It worked. Netflix did a documentary about it. It was kind of cool, like how it started and what happened. I would argue, Trav, you and I have lived in Los Angeles for the majority of our adult lives. We both had detours for a few years.
0: Both in Southeast Texas.
3: Yeah, exactly. but I can't see this working. Marcus had a good point. First of all, nobody shows up till the third inning. I heard you say that.
0: That is a good point.
3: And even if they do get it together, I can't see it being more than a couple of people in each section.
0: Yeah.
3: Like in Philly, where they're fanatical, it was like 10,000 people. I'm thinking if we get 100 people to do anything, call to action, it would be. I just don't think it's going to work. Do you agree or disagree with me?
0: I agree with you because I think that the ethos of the Philly fan versus the ethos of the LA fan are very different.
3: Right.
0: The Philly fans are so nasty that them saying, hey, listen, man, we're pulling for you. Get your act together means something. This would feel incredibly sarcastic, quite frankly. That's because this isn't. We're not a booing people for the most part. Like we're very indifferent.
3: We don't even care.
0: Right. That's what I'm saying.
3: Like, literally, most Dodger fans get there in the second inning and leave in the seventh.
2: Which honestly made it such a big deal in that Milwaukee series when they did boo Kyle Tucker. Like that lets you know that Dodger fans were really at the end of their rope with this
0: guy. They were going bad, he was going worse, and they coincided exactly the right or wrong time, depending on how you look at it. He's having a
3: The other thing I was going to ask you, you have always been Paul Skeens' biggest fan.
0: I've been waiting for you to ask me this.
3: He's really been struggling. No, I want him to do well. I actually, the Dodgers aren't going to see him. He pitched yesterday, so he's not going to pitch in this series. But, Trav, he's broken. Something's going on there. Would you still would you have any reservations about signing Skeens to one of those mega deals? Like you said, whatever he wants, give him a blank check.
0: Yes. No, I wouldn't. I would still do it.
3: You're still okay with him?
0: From what he was when he was at his best to where he is now, there's no other explanation other than he's hurt. You know what I mean? Like there has to be something going on with his body that's not responding the way that it's supposed to. And they know how to fix that stuff. So I think that whenever he gets right, he'll go right back to being Paul Skeens. They all break.
1: Pay him.
0: I would, whatever he wants, he still gets from me.
1: Okay. John, can I be okay with the sentimental moment at Dodger Stadium tonight where everyone shows a little bit of love? Kyle Tucker, and maybe it's a good thing, and he has a good game.
3: Of course, but I think he's battling a mental hurdle. You've lived in Southern California your entire life.
1: My entire life.
3: You wouldn't be stunned. I mean, like stunned if 10,000 people got on their feet and gave Kyle Tucker a standing ovation.
1: It's happening tonight, John.
3: I hope you're right. I hope you're right. I'm going to go home and get all my stuff done.
5: And I want you to text me and tell me I'm an idiot.
3: You could say the same thing to me.
0: If you guys were Kyle Tucker, would you not be embarrassed by that?
4: I would hate it. I understand that.
3: You can't say that you hate it.
2: Does it feel Little League-ish, though?
0: It feels like you're so lost that the last thing we can do is lie to you.
3: But can we say, like, hey, man, we still got your back, Travis?
6: Walk up to me after the game. I'm Kyle Tucker. You're a reporter. Yeah. What are you asking?
0: What did you make of the standing ovation on your first at-bat, Kyle?
6: It was really cool. Let's call this what it is. I haven't had the season I was expecting that the fans were expecting. The fact that they would show support to a guy hitting 230, it means a lot to me. And I hope I can make them, maybe it'll snap me out of whatever this is. But that was really cool for them to do that.
0: You okay, still click. Went 0-5.
4: Yeah. Okay. Now click the tape recorder's off. Now what are you thinking?
6: I've never been more embarrassed in my life.
1: Listen, I've never been more attracted to John. That was an amazing answer. John, I got one question. It's fast.
6: Yeah, go.
1: We are doing a draft today.
6: Yeah.
1: That's what we do on Fridays.
6: Yeah.
1: It's our game of games. It's the greatest thing on radio. SNL cast members. If you had the number one pick, you've gone to more SNL tapings than anyone
6: I know.
1: If you had just one pick to take one cast member for your whole life.
6: Easy.
1: Okay. Eddie Murphy.
2: That's got to be.
1: Yeah.
2: He's got to be, hands down, the greatest 101.
6: And you're right, Geet. I'm the biggest fan of SNL ever. It was the first show. It came out in 1975 when I was 12 years old. And I didn't sleep.
1: Yep.
6: And since it was Saturday, my parents let me stay up. I think I've seen every single episode. And there have been immensely talented people to come out of there. Adam Sandler, you know, Tina Fey, Kate McKinnon. Eddie Murphy's the biggest star ever to come out of SNL, and his first year there, he was 19 years old.
0: Wow. Do you still watch it on Saturday night, or do you catch it on YouTube or Peacock or whatever?
6: I not only watch it on Saturday night, Trav, I watch it. I get East Coast feeds, and I watch it at 8:30.
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8: Thanks to everybody who came out to Legends Attic yesterday. I've always loved those Legends Attic days with Oral Hershiser, the Holmish book out there. We get you ready on a Friday. Rams preseason football game number 2 as the Rams host the Saints tomorrow at SoFi. Plus, we'll talk Dodgers. More Lakers drama. I'm sure we'll work that in there. We'll ask Geeter what he thinks and so much more. Producer Laura's here. Funchy Lover. Producer Michael Funches. The social team in the back. And you, young D back there today.
11: Oh.
8: Let's do it. Friday afternoon.
12: You're just the sidekick here.
13: Why don't you shut up?
8: The DeMarco and Travis Afternoon Show. Friday in the South Florida right now.
14: Yeah. Okay.
13: Quite the anthology there, right?
14: Yeah. Yeah.
13: What was DeAndre saying for? Was that Chocolate Decadence Day?
15: No, it was before.
13: What was that about? Okay, I don't remember that. I remember telling Chris to shut up.
15: He's back there.
14: Pick the day.
13: Tuesday. Definitely.
14: I did like you mentioning that we were out at Legends Attic again yesterday.
13: That was a blast. Other than the heat, it was awesome.
14: Okay, let me ask you something.
13: I was almost dying. Yeah.
14: So was I. So, Geeter, we were out at Legends Attic yesterday, and it was warm.
16: Got some good sound, by the way.
14: And we were under the ESPN LA like canopy, so we had some shade, but there was no breeze to speak of, and it was warm. DeMarco, at any point, was I like grossly sweating to the point where you were distracted? Because
13: are you serious?
14: Yeah,
13: he was dripping. We were interviewing Dalton Rushing, and he is dripping. Like there's like, a
16: was faucet. It in your face for a couple
13: it
16: of hours?
13: Was down here.
15: No, it wasn't in his face.
14: It was running off of me like I dunked my head in the swimming
13: pool.
16: Yes, like you know the guy that has the shirts just pitted.
14: Thank God it was down to here, though.
13: Yes,
14: it was a black T-shirt that had gone completely blacker.
16: Did you ever think about going shirtless?
13: No.
14: We're not doing that. Shower with the shirt on. No. Like, I don't go shirtless very often. It was a lot.
16: By the way, guys, did you say I've never had Funches in that seat before?
14: Really?
16: No.
13: He's never been this close to you? Yeah.
16: He's usually there, back there where Laura is, or he's in here.
14: Yeah.
15: No, I've never sorry. That was my bad. I thought I was telling you in your ear, and it was coming out.
14: Funchy's on the board.
16: I've never had Funchy's on the board.
14: Did you hear that, Funch?
11: Yeah, I did.
16: I don't think.

0: something that might make you feel really good. I don't know if you noticed, but Dalton himself was drenched.
1: Everybody
2: was he sweaty
1: was.
2: Too?
0: Okay. Oh yeah, like he was glistening on the side. Yeah.
1: It was. I after the show was over, I went into the restroom at Legends Attic and put on a dry shirt. Put on my dry shirt. What? All good to go. And maybe this is sharing a little too much. I drive home, okay, and I've been sweating all day, so I'm gonna jump in the shower real quick before I have dinner and everything else, right? So as I'm taking off the rest, so I have, keep in mind, I have a dry shirt now, DeMarco. My shorts and my chonies.
2: Oh, yeah.
1: Soaking through.
2: Yeah, it was
0: this
1: chonies. This is 3 hours after the sweat had stopped.
2: I mean, there's
1: that's
2: I could,
1: how much.
2: I could see the drips.
1: Yeah.
2: Yeah, it was, he
3: is
2: was
3: that
2: actively
3: residual
2: sweating.
3: Effects? Is that what we call that?
2: I don't know.
1: It just look I,
3: for
1: I,
3: hours.
2: He was melting.
1: Once the faucet gets turned on, it's not turning off anytime
2: but
1: soon.
2: But I left Legends Attic. Number one, I'm always impressed, especially with Dave. Everything that's in there. Oral is so much fun.
1: Yeah, he's great.
2: I still can't believe we're talking to Oral Hershiser.
1: It's pretty wild.
2: Right? It's just, wow. Yeah. That's the guy right there. But I left thinking, I kind of like Dalton Rushing.
1: Me too.
2: Yeah, I kind of like the kid.
1: Me
2: and
1: too.
2: I like the fact that he is named after Dalton from Roadhouse.
1: They both are.
2: That makes sense.
3: Oh, that's true?
2: It's true.
1: Yeah. Because we know Dalton Connect was.
3: Isn't that amazing?
1: And now Dalton Rushing, also named after Dalton from Roadhouse.
3: Yeah. So many times through our life, like someone's been named after a movie or an athlete. Dalton. From Roadhouse.
2: You know what it is.
4: The name is Dalton.
1: There it is.
2: He's a quarterback linebacker. My kind of guy.
1: Yeah. When I read quarterback, I'm like, okay, but he doesn't. And then you see him, and he's built like a fire hydrant.
2: Oh, yeah.
1: Yeah, and he's strong as can
2: Throw
1: be.
2: Put some pads like, on him, put him in neck. He's a middle linebacker.
3: Did he play football like growing up? Did you ask
2: he
3: him that?
2: He's a quarterback linebacker.
3: Like, for real, that's what
2: for
3: he was
2: real.
3: In high school.
4: Don't hurt.
3: But it's amazing when you see these professional athletes, and you learn that they were just unreal in other sports, of course. A lot of times you see football hoopers.
2: Oh, that's true. That's true.
3: Football hoopers exist.
2: You know what's funny? I heard that we were talking, I was comparing Aaron Donald to Myles Garrett.
1: Yeah.
2: And they said Myles Garrett, his athletic ability trends more towards the basketball.
1: Didn't he say when he was with us, he said his brother played in the NBA?
2: Yeah.
1: Yeah.
2: He's a graceful, strong guy.
1: Yeah.
2: So, yeah, he's I was telling him, I think that Myles Garrett may be more impressive than Aaron Donald. I think what made Aaron Donald so special, look at him over there, is the fact that he could do what he could do, and he's not that big. When you see Myles Garrett, oh, you should be that guy. You're from frickin' Valhalla. You know what I mean? The stuff that he can do, you're like, wow, that makes sense.
3: So you, as a former football player, when you're there and you see live, up close, you're more impressed with Myles than Aaron Donald.
2: Yes, just his just his body.
3: Yeah.
2: And it was confirmed, Aaron had to work to put that on. That's just genetics with Myles Garrett.
1: Yeah.
2: Yeah.
3: And I feel like for me, you and I were there the same day, that very first day at LMU.
2: Oh,
3: and
2: yeah.
3: I couldn't take my eyes off him.
2: Yeah, those big delts. Yeah.
3: I remember walking by Stan.
1: You hear
3: and you
1: it,
3: just see Stan go like with his eyes.
1: It's kind of a cliche, but it's always built like a superhero. And it's like, it means the guy's really strong and he's in good shape and he looks good. Myles Garrett looks like a superhero.
2: He looks like one.
1: Yeah, right. he actually looks like Superman.
2: You know, when John brought up that whole, you got to travel to Australia to play the Niners.
1: Yeah.
2: I'm kind of with him. I could care less where you play. Australia's going to be fun. But I want to see Myles play.
1: Yeah.
2: Like real football. And I can't wait. And I hate that there's this big, long trip before we actually get to see it happen.
1: I think whatever happens on, is it a Thursday that game takes place here? I think so.
3: Yeah.
1: So,
3: someone's birthday. Wait, mine.
1: Oh.
2: Happy birthday.
1: All right.
2: There you go.
1: Rams opening day.
3: We're not,
1: and Geeter's birthday.
3: We're not losing that day.
1: 26
3: fellas.
1: Again?
3: You know it.
1: There you go. All
3: right. Double nickel.
1: Whatever happens, we're gonna equate it to the trip. If they go over there and they look great, it's like they say you just got to go in and knock it out and come back and everything's fine. And then we'll wait to see what happens in week two. And then it's like, oh, international travel. Somebody's going to lose.
2: Yep.
1: Somebody's going to come back from that game. And you're going to blame it on the trip.
2: Probably.
1: And if you come back and you lose in week two, it's like, well, we flew halfway across the world. We had to fly all the way back. Of course, we're going to be dragging ass for a couple of weeks.
2: That's true. I know Sean McVay's been really, he's been really short about those questions.
1: Yeah.
2: If you ask him about the trip, he doesn't want to talk about it.
3: Do you think that's
2: because of that reason right there?
3: Yeah, I was going to say, do you think it's because also, like, no more attention to it? We're going to play a football game. It could be on Mars.
2: Yeah.
3: I mean, is that kind of the mindset of a football coach?
2: Shanahan was the first guy that popped off and said he hated it.
3: Right.
2: Remember?
1: I do.
2: Before the accident.
1: Mm-hmm.
2: McVay's doing the exact opposite. Like, I could care less. Let's go play the game. It's where they schedule it. This is where we're going to be. This is where we're going to play.
1: I'll take him at his word. But I have a feeling he does very strong opinions
2: it's
1: about it. He just doesn't want to.
2: Yeah.
1: He doesn't want to share it.
3: I
1: what football coach would want to fly 18 hours to go play a football game?
3: I hope they look great because then it,

0: gives us all the way to the following Monday night. Yeah. Not that first
1: week
0: Monday
1: and
0: night,
1: a half.
0: A week and a half to talk about it.
2: Yeah.
0: And enjoy it. And get ready for the Giants,
2: it's
0: the home
2: Niners,
0: opener.
2: Man. I look great. I would love it. I'm with you. Just get the W.
0: The W is all that matters.
2: Just get the W. It's them. And keep them in the rear
0: view. I can't stop looking at those first five games and just how brutal and gnarly they're going to be. Mm-hmm. So I'd love to go 1-0 to start.
1: Starts hard, ends hard.
0: Yes.
1: The middle, if there's a softer spot, it's in that middle part.
0: Yeah.
1: And we'll see how it goes from there. It is a Cosm Ticket Friday. 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
2: I got a mini rant for you.
1: Oh.
2: It's something Dalton Rushing brought up. We keep saying it. I can't believe he said it.
1: Ooh.
2: Another thing that came up. I can't believe somebody
1: can't
2: said
1: wait to
2: out
1: hear
2: there.
1: It.
2: Yeah.
1: DeMarco's Dalton rant.
0: Yeah, he came in fired up about
2: mini
0: it.
2: Mini rant.
1: Take mini out of it. I want the full thing. That's coming up next. Geeters here on a Friday on 710 ESPN.
2: All right. Something big is coming on September 2nd. That's 9-2. DraftKings game day arrives with massive deals. 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
1: Peter, you going to be all right still for another 28 minutes or so?
0: Yeah, I think so.
1: But I'm going to make it.
0: Very excited.
2: You're living for the snake draft. I
0: but
2: like it.
0: John Ireland threw me for a little bit of a loop on the way out. We'll talk about
1: he
0: it later.
1: You
2: messed up your draft strategy. Like,
0: and then you did too. And I
2: love this. This is good.
1: This is very personal. You can just get to decide what you like. Chris McGee.
0: No, I want everyone to like what I do. I want my draft to be top-notch, DeMarco.
2: I hear that. Absolutely.
1: What did Dalton Rushing say?
2: Okay, so different world, I get it, different sports. Before you labeled me the meathead, I'm just saying, coming up in that competitive environment, like at UW, we never mentioned the Rose Bowl.
1: Mm-hmm.
2: We knew what the goal was. The coach would say it, but he wouldn't say it, like Rose Bowl stuff, Rose Bowl championship. It was all about the day, right? Same with the Rams. Like, it took us a while to even say Super Bowl. We were bad before. We didn't deserve to say it. But when we were good enough to actually compete for it, we didn't really say it that much. It was on the board. It was something we talked about. But we never kind of let it out to the media or to the world.
1: Sure.
2: When I hear players say we're playing for October, it kind of gets under my skin a little bit. Just a little bit.
1: I hear you.
2: You know what I'm saying?
1: I know exactly. It's funny you say that, because when he said that, I looked at you. I really did, because I'm like, okay, I want to see like if DeMarco reacts to that, because I think there's two things. Number one, the football player mentality and the baseball player mentality, they're very different.
2: Completely.
1: They're
2: I get
1: very
2: you.
1: Different.
2: Yeah.
1: That one is, I got to get to work today. I can't worry about tomorrow. Can't worry about yesterday. Like, I got to go do this. You only play 16 games, or 16 when you were playing 17 now.
2: Yeah.
1: And football, teams that are favored to go to the Super Bowl miss the playoffs all the time.
2: Right.
1: Teams that are expected to be terrible end up in the Super Bowl occasionally. Like, nobody knows anything going into every season, right? Half the teams that made the playoffs the year before will miss the following year. It's super volatile.
2: Mm.
1: Baseball is basically, I'm just going to kind of sit here and just watch these games go by, because there's 162 of these things. And the amount of things that would have had to go, and by the way, a lot has gone wrong for the Dodgers this year. Kyle Tucker's been terrible. Edwin Diaz has been terrible. Shohei Ohtani's only pitched half the year. Mookie Betts is having the worst offensive season of his entire career. Will Smith has missed most of the year. Dalton Rushing's missed a huge chunk of time. And they're still in first place by 9 games. Like, that's how much better they are than the rest of the competition, especially in their division. So it's
2: right.
1: You're not even tempting the fate of the gods to say when we're playing in October. To say we're going to play in the World Series, now all of a sudden you're playing with fire. But there really wasn't a scenario where the Dodgers were not going to make the playoffs.
2: It wasn't necessarily just the Dodgers. I guess it was more about baseball.
1: Mm.
2: Because if the regular season doesn't really matter to the teams with the best chance to win, then what exactly are we watching for the last 6 months?
1: I think the Dodgers are specific in this. I think it's
0: I think they're an
1: them.
0: Anomaly because of the
1: exactly.
0: last 2 years that they've had, because of where they are in the standings. And by the way, you could be in week 16 in the NFL, and you're still not thinking about the NFL playoffs,
2: right?
0: Like, with a month and a half left, it would be wild for someone to come out and say, we're looking towards January. It just doesn't happen. And I'm curious, would Mookie or Freddie say that? Guys that have been there,
1: that's
0: elder
1: a really good
0: statesmen.
1: Question.
0: Would they say we're going to be...
2: And I'm not picking on Dalton Rushing.
1: I know you're not.
0: Yeah. And he's a brash young guy that's fiery, and like, he's just telling you the truth. Like, listen, man, we're getting ready for October, because he already knows they're going to be there, and he's right.
1: I think they would. I think they, with the proper question, I think they would. I think that, and it would be, would they say it in May?

0: Maybe, maybe not.
1: No, but you're late August.
0: But I think at this point, it's like, listen, we're getting our guys back. We need to be at our best in October. We all know what that means. And yeah, I think they probably, I think they might say it a little bit differently. But, and by the way, I don't think you're going to hear the Brewers say something like that. You're not going to hear the Cubs say stuff like that. Mm. They're trying to get there. But the Dodgers are a super unique situation where they are so talented that, I mean, think about it. They gave a guy $60 million, and he's horrible, and it hasn't really mattered.
1: Highest paid in the league,
0: yeah,
1: I believe.
0: Yeah, Mookie, who is a deadlock cinch Hall of Famer. We all love Mookie, but Mookie's having a really lousy year offensively. Like, he's really struggling.
1: Is it more, though, a team that's playing kind of medium baseball compared to what they are supposed to be playing? Is that when you say those words?
2: Could
1: if you're
2: be,
1: playing great baseball,
2: but he's not,
1: and you've won 10, 11 in a row, do you still say... We're playing Puck Tour. I'm just throwing it out because I'm curious.
2: He kind of said it, but I've heard the same thing from Dave. You hear it from the Dodgers all the time.
0: All of them.
2: When they're explaining, I guess, like this August swoon. October is coming. October is coming.
0: Yeah, you know why? Because of what we're going to see starting tonight right up the hill here.
2: Right.
0: They're going to throw Yoshinobu Yamamoto out there. And then tomorrow night, they're going to throw Tarek Skubal out there. And then on Sunday afternoon, they're going to throw Blake Snell out
2: there. The other lefty.
0: Right. And then after that, they're going to see how Shohei Ohtani looks after throwing another bullpen. And then they're going to get Tyler Glasnow back. And this is why it's not disrespectful, I think, is the word, to say we're going to be playing over there because they are.
2: Yeah. You have the right to say what you said. You have the right to feel the way you felt. But I just did wonder about the average fan.
0: Yeah,
2: you're asking me to show up for every game, buy this, buy that, buy this, buy that, but then you're telling me to, I'll see you in October.
0: But it would be one thing, I understand your point, and I think it's interesting, but they play hard. They play well.
2: They do.
0: Like, if they were just kind of floating through it, and it looked like crap for the whole season, and they thought that, we'll just throw the switch.
1: And they're a wild card?
0: Yeah, that would be a different situation.
2: Well, they were playing like crap. They got right in Colorado, and we're about to give a guy a standing O.
0: Yeah.
2: Because we think he needs it.
0: But this is the thing. Yeah. They are playing poorly by their standard. They're not they have the second best record in baseball.
2: Yeah.
0: They just played 40 days of really mediocre ball. Like, that's how much better they are than everyone else. And your point is a good one. And I do think that there's a little bit of thinking like that may lead to some sort of complacency and just knowing that the good part is
2: I don't think
0: down
2: that's going to happen.
0: Yeah,
2: it's just funny to hear it. Like, that's an actual strategy for them.
1: Yeah. I mean,
2: let's
1: listen,
2: just get to October.
1: Yeah,
2: I've never heard somebody actually say it out loud.
1: The fan in me would love for them to want to play better baseball, because they do, but I want to see better baseball before they get to October, even though I know in my heart what happens in October is really what matters, because I know they're going to be there. But I would like them to play better baseball and look good. It makes me feel better. That's for sure.
2: Three straight shutouts now. Watch.
0: It's not okay. Let's play a little game real quick. The Pirates are, let's say, a mediocre team. I know they're not a terrible team, but they're not a particularly strong team either. How many runs are they going to score this weekend? They get more than 10. That's
1: three game series.
0: That's three twice and a four.
1: Yeah,
2: I'll take the under.
0: Yeah,
2: I'll take the under.
1: I think we're going to see a game where they score four.
0: Yeah.
1: I think we'll see a game where they score two, and then there could be like a shutout or a one on there. And so we're under.
0: Okay, so that's seven or eight.
1: But I think they'll have one game where they get four. But I would actually be surprised if they were 10.
2: I forgot about the bullpen, though. You're going to have to turn it over to one of those guys.
0: You do, but again, while they're not as clean and as crisp as you might like,
2: it's
0: not like they're burning the stadium to the ground either.
2: They're okay.
0: Other than Diaz. Diaz has got his gas can out.
2: I might take 100%. The under.
0: Yeah. Wow. All right. So here are five things, and we can start this. We can pick this up in a little bit, too. Of these five things, and we can go through them one by one if you want, or we can just kind of, you guys can tell me which one you think is the biggest issue that they have going in. Kyle Tucker's struggles. The fact that they're an older team, like they have literally two guys in their regular lineup that are under 30 years old. It's Tucker and Pajas. That's it. And they're playing deep into the season again. Diaz / the bullpen collectively. The fact that it's been stale for about 2 months and their record against teams over 500 is just about 500, which means they're not beating the good teams at the same rate they're beating the bad teams. Or the fact that the National League has three, maybe even four other really good teams. You've got Milwaukee, Chicago, Atlanta, and Philadelphia.
2: Oh, okay. I know what I'm going with.
1: And even the Padres playing better baseball.
0: The Padres have been hot as a pistol.
1: I mean, they're going to be in the playoffs.
0: Very
1: most likely.
0: Yes.

0: Very
1: biggest,
0: likely.
1: What's your biggest worry out of that list? I got two right off the top.
2: So I think just right off the top, because I feel like it's been my concern going into a couple of those last postseasons, even the one we won a couple years ago, bullpen.
1: Yeah.
2: Bullpen for me, just because I know you need it badly. But then I come around to saying, okay, guys are going to be pitching deeper into the game, you hope. And then a guy like Robleski could be a mid. You know, you're going to be having Sasaki, guys like that that have been great starters for you this year. Lauer, they can come in situations.
1: That's true.
2: You have a bullpen game, I'm all for it because our bullpen's insane. So it jumps out at me.
1: Yeah, yeah.
2: For sure.
1: That's the first one that hit me, too.
0: The bullpen.
2: Like the Mookie one doesn't. The age is an interesting one.
1: But he's right because you can fix it with starting pitching.
0: Yeah, it's funny. Of those five things, I put bullpen fifth.
1: Did you?
0: Yeah.
1: Did you
0: really? I because of what you just said.
2: And you're a pitcher, too, so you're thinking.
0: Those guys that are going to pitch in the seventh, eighth, ninth inning now, they're probably not going to pitch very much at all other than Tanner Scott, maybe a little Alex Vezia.
1: Right.
0: But Robleski will take some of those innings. Mm-hmm. Sasaki's going to take some of those innings. You know who else might take some of those innings? Tyler Glasnow.
2: Yeah.
0: Like
1: which would be awesome.
0: That's what I'm saying. It's like there, or one of those, Ohtani may be a guy where, like, maybe you open with Ohtani, and because he's not stretched out, he pitches three or four, and now Glasnow picks the ball up in the fourth inning and pitches you to the eighth, and here comes Scott. Like, those other guys that we see, the Brock Stewarts, the Henriquez, the Dryers, those guys that maybe, you know, are a little slightly less reliable, you're not going to see those guys.
1: Show's going to have a hell of a close to this year.
2: As they start
1: stretching him out, it's going to start to, like, build into King Kong going into the postseason.
2: So you Tucker, and bullpen. What else was on there?
1: The thing that got me was Stale. Everybody else in the NL.
2: Stale. That's a good
1: Stale
2: one.
1: Stale you can fix.
0: Yeah.
1: Age, I'm not really worried about. What was the other one?
2: Tucker.
1: That you can get along without him. Everyone else in the NL that really scares me.
0: I think that's it. For me, that's number one on the list, is just the fact that Milwaukee's really good.
1: Yeah.
0: The Cubs, pretty good. Atlanta, pretty good.
1: Yeah.
0: The Phillies, while kind of all over the map, if they got hot for a weekend, you lose twice.
2: Yeah.
0: They got guys that can pitch. They got guys that can hit. They've got guys that have been in the fire many, many times. This is not a new environment for them along the way. It's not, hey, we got to beat Milwaukee and we're good. No, you're going to have to beat probably two, if not three, of those teams.
2: You know, I think the bullpen answer for me is so, like, in the moment answer because it's right in front of us.
1: Mm.
2: But the way you guys put it, and I feel this way about all kinds of sports, man, getting through a playoff gauntlet and run, you know it from football. We see it in the NBA and Major League Baseball. Just look at the last 2 years. As good as the Dodgers were, winning two World Series in a row, you're down 2-1 2 years ago to the Padres, and everyone thinks it's over.
0: With a bullpen game coming.
2: With a bullpen game coming. And then last year, I mean, we've gone through it a million times, just all the miracles that happen on both sides to win that thing. So, yeah, those teams are really good in just navigating that beast that is the playoffs.
1: Yeah, Stale, I ain't worried. That could be Stale by choice.
0: Yeah, Stale is it towards the bottom. The other one, though, and you, I know, disagree with this, DeMarco, is they're old. And they've played a ton of games.
1: You think they'll fall apart?
0: No, but not fall apart. And I'm not talking even necessarily a mental thing where they do the small things incorrectly, because I think they will lock in on all that stuff. I'm talking about these guys are playing 200 games a year every year, where everyone else is playing 160 for the most part, and they've been doing it for 10 years. It's just literal fatigue that starts to.
2: Are you nervous about, like, the magical part of their run?
0: Sure,
2: coming to an end, right? And I know magical, but, like, they've just had these moments.
0: Yes.
2: And this clutchness about them.
1: Yeah.
2: Now, does that last forever?
0: Can I try to make you feel a little better about
2: that? Yes, please.
0: Okay. They got the baseball gods smiled on them last year, clearly. The baseball gods probably smiled on them the year before with them figuring out how to get Blake Treinen through three innings. Mm-hmm. Walker Buehler kind of rediscovering it for a couple of weeks.
2: That was incredible, by the way.
0: Just remarkable. Like, that's not how that's supposed to go. The baseball gods dumped on them prior to that for years and years and years, right? Like the Padres series that they lost, they were the better team. They couldn't get anything going. They went cold at the wrong time. The Arizona series, the same thing. The Astros rip them off. The Red Sox beat them into submission, right? The one World Series they do win, it's in the middle where we're all worried about getting sick and nobody gets to see it. Like the account is actually kind of square. And so I think we're just kind of at that point where it's like, okay, let's just see what happens.
1: Let's,
0: like,
1: see who's living
0: we,
1: right.
0: We got paid back last year. I get it, but I don't think that we're – We don't owe. We, at least we don't owe.
1: It's all coming down to how we treat Kyle Tucker. See? It's all coming down to that.
2: What makes me most nervous when we go into these series is cold bats, man. I just, you know, when you're playing these great pitchers.
1: A little bit of offense, you won all three games.
2: Where, who scares you the most out of those teams you mentioned?
0: Milwaukee.
1: Yeah.
2: Still?
0: Yeah, because of the way they pitch. Uh-huh. And they score a lot of runs, and they can score runs without hitting home runs.
2: I was going to say, they're not a home run hitting team.
0: No, no. Greg, if Greg Bergman were here, he would tell you that you got a slug in the playoffs, and that's usually true,
2: and
0: but
2: the Brewers
0: not always
2: don't do that.
0: True. They don't slug a ton. That Kyle Tucker thing is weird.
1: I was wondering how we're going to handle that. Like how LA. What's your normal reaction to that?
0: To the standing
1: to a guy struggling like Kyle Tucker. What is your automatic response to that? It ain't give him a standing O.
0: No. Mine is quiet frustration. I'm not going to boo the guy because that's just not my jam.
1: Yeah.
0: But it's quiet for. Look, you saw the look on his face in the dugout. He knows.
1: Yeah.
0: You everybody think he's like, wait, people think I'm struggling? Like
2: he knows.
0: And I'm only aware of what's happening.
1: I don't feel sorry for you.
0: No, I don't either.
1: Yeah.
0: I don't either.
1: Yeah.
0: I don't either.
2: For sure you don't. I mean, listen, it's the social media age. He's well aware of how everyone feels. And he's got Miggy in his ear. And he's got guys in
1: his
2: manager.
1: You're being paid a lot of money. You got to
2: being paid the most. And a lot comes with that.
1: Yes.
0: Yeah.
1: Period.
0: Yeah.
1: Lock it up. Let's go.
0: And you knew where you were signing. You knew what the expectations were.
1: Yeah.
0: That this was, you know, and it's not Philly or New York where they're going to boo you after a bad weekend, but
1: we've
0: got 4.5 months in the books.
1: Right.
0: You know, it's like, okay.
1: But just do your job. It's not, you're not always going to be an all-star, but just
0: like
1: do your job.
0: Oral said yesterday, hit a couple of home runs in the
1: there
0: playoffs, and we're
1: absolutely
0: all good.
2: We're
0: all
2: love
0: good. We'll continue a different Dodger conversation because, guys, the thing that we're like, hey, this isn't going to happen, it might happen. That's coming up next. It's DeMarco and Travis. ESPN LA and LAFC is back at BMO Stadium tomorrow night to take on the Portland Timbers. 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
10: It's DeMarco Farr and Travis Rogers for your afternoon drive.
0: So, I fall. Kind of, sort of, frequently.
1: Yeah, but you get back up.
0: I get so far.
1: Yeah, get up. There you go.
10: DeMarco and Travis continue. Here are the guys.
0: We were talking a little martinis during the break, and you said you had one and it felt good.
1: Yes, felt great. No, I'm good. That's all I needed.
2: Maybe one more.
1: It's not a cocktail.
0: No, it's a big glass of ice-cold gin or vodka.
1: That's all it was.
2: So you did the Travis way and went gin, not the vodka.
1: Yes, and I'm watching the guy, like, I like to watch bartenders make drinks.
0: Me too.
1: There was nothing else in it but gin.
2: No, it's gin.
1: That's it.
0: Did they give you the wash with the vermouth?
1: A little bit.
0: Yeah, they'll put a couple, and then they'll swirl it and pitch it, and then there goes the
11: gin. Well, can't you get it dirty as well?
0: You can.
1: You could.
11: Yeah.
1: But with I can get a juice? Bottle of gin, throw it in the fridge, take it out, and just take swigs. That's the same thing.
0: Yeah, but where are the arms going to go? Where's the 11 peel going to sit?
2: Travis, maybe an espresso martini for...
1: Ooh.
2: DeMarco.
11: Those are good.
2: Right up his alley.
0: Those are good, but those are like, that's a way to kind of wind down the night a little bit.
1: Espresso is a wind down?

0: in this particular, because you got all the booze in it, so it's kind of even it out. Like the martinis are an on ramp to the rest of your night. The espresso martini is more of a conclusion.
1: Is it your last drink of the night? Espresso martini?
0: No, I don't get them very often. I don't.
2: I wouldn't have thought of that.
0: Susan likes one.
3: I just think any martini is a pathway to greatness.
0: Oh yeah, pathway to greatness. Like DeMarco said, it's a big triangle shaped glass of ice cold booze.
4: I enjoyed it. Yeah. Just one.
0: It's good.
4: Yeah.
0: There's no mixers in there. Nope. Even if you get the vermouth has alcohol too.
4: I mean, he splashed something.
0: Yeah, that's the vermouth. Yeah. Did you get olives or two olives. Or a twist?
4: I'm not a big olive person. Just two.
0: Get it with a twist. Maybe you'd like that better.
4: Yeah. It was good though.
3: Love me three olives.
4: There we go.
5: No olive.
0: One or three. Two gives me bad luck.
3: Yeah, I don't want two.
4: Wow.
3: Yeah,
0: one or three. That's a good way to do it. Let me ask you guys this. I think this is, how long ago was it that we found out that the Lakers got sold to Bob Iger and Josh Kushner?
4: Like early this week.
3: Yeah.
0: It was last week, right?
3: Was it already?
0: I think so. I think.
3: Oh, yeah, because on Monday I was talking about, it was on Monday we were talking about on Lakers Talk with Trudell.
0: Yeah.
3: From Wednesday on, kind of what transpired.
4: Yeah, okay.
0: It's been about 2 weeks, I think. I think, like, Laura.
3: About a week and a half.
0: Find out the exact date of when we walked in here and we knew that was happening. Let's call it a week and a half.
3: Yeah.
0: And a week and a half ago, after the Lakers got sold to Bob Iger and Josh Kushner, one of the first questions was asked is he going to have to sell the Dodgers? And I think everybody very quickly went, but we weren't quite sure, but it's like, there's no way. When was it?
5: August 12th.
0: August what?
5: It says 12th.
0: 12th? So, 12th. Okay, 9 days ago.
3: 9 days
0: ago. Yeah. I'll ask the same question. Is Mark Walter going to have to sell the Dodgers? Because every day it seems more and more likely that that is in play.
3: I think when it first came out, we all thought it was super odd that this was happening. And then the moment that you started reading the reports about investigation and then even the report about selling, was it Chelsea?
0: Yeah.
3: And even though the report said that he had been looking at that prior, to me, that set off the alarm that this was absolutely possible. The more you go down the rabbit hole and read what he owes and all these things. And we haven't heard from him yet.
0: And we never will.
3: Yeah. But, it is a... I mean, to say it's not going to happen...
4: Yeah.
3: I'm not going on that hill. It could. It could. He
4: seems to be in serious trouble.
0: It looks like it.
4: Yeah. I mean, there's something serious chasing him down. So I would not be surprised if he had to come up off of all his assets, and that includes the Dodgers. Yeah. I don't think it's going to stop with the Lakers.
0: Doesn't feel like it.
4: Yeah.
0: It felt at the beginning, it was so odd that the Lakers sale was so out of left field, so unexpected, and so quick after he had just bought them. I mean, it just, you don't buy something like that to flip it in less than a year and a half. So it's like, what's going on? Combine it with the news that we know that his insurance companies are under investigation by the federal government, and the fact that Chelsea goes, and the fact that all these other things, and I'm not nearly smart enough to follow the money, and he'd take it from this company and invest it in that company. You can only have this percentage over here. But all I know is that it seems like there's a lot of stuff going between two people that are the same person, and that's never a good idea. It's just a very weird feeling to go from this thing that was running so great and so successful and may end up with a third consecutive World Series here in a couple of months to he may not have the team a week from now, a month from now, a year from now, 5 years from now. Who knows what the timeline is? But this felt like we're going to be able to ride this gravy train for who knows how long. And now it's like, man, the clock's ticking.
3: And the reality hits you fast. Right, that it's not your ownership forever, right? We had the O'Malleys and thought they'd be with us forever. Now even the Buss family,
0: right?
3: It's all the three of us have ever known living in this town. He owns 27% stake of the Dodgers, and we've just been in this perfect window, as you've said, like that perfect hurricane of just winning, and you feel great, and you trust every move they make. Yeah. And when it's not working like you want, like Kyle Tucker, you're okay with it.
0: Yeah.
3: And I think that's what Laker fans were like, okay, Jeannie Buss is still the governor. Now we have this new ownership group. Man, if they can kind of operate like the Dodgers do, obviously different rules, but in terms of building the infrastructure and spending money and all those other ways that you can to bolster up your franchise, and then it was gone like that. And really in the middle of the night, it felt like. it shakes you a little bit as a fan because you're a little uneasy. But the bottom line is, I keep going back to this, man, the product's the product.
4: Yeah.
0: Yeah.
3: And yeah, things could change for sure.
4: Well, that's the question
3: and
4: I had.
3: It, you know, it's all, of course, we're talking about
4: yeah.
3: it. Yeah. But at the end of the day, man, we got the best baseball team on the planet and a chance to win.
4: So there's like $21 billion, but it's more of his insurance investments, right? That's where the fraud is coming from.
0: That's where
4: they're looking
0: that's
4: into.
0: That's what they're looking into.
4: So how the Dodgers have been built and how they've been winning has uh-huh. nothing to do with that.
0: I don't know.
5: We don't know.
0: I don't know.
4: Okay.
0: I think that something that is this complex, once you start pulling at things, God only knows where it goes.
3: I mean, listen, every other fan base is going to say,
0: oh, yeah,
3: it's been that way. But bottom line, Miggy's hitting that home run.
0: Yep.
4: Right.
3: Will Smith hit that home run.
0: Yep.
4: But they haven't broken any.
3: Pajes made that catch.
4: Major League Baseball rule.
0: No, they didn't. But they didn't. No. So no. What they did as far as acquiring their players and everything else is completely.
4: Everyone can do it.
0: Everybody could do it. But the question is, where did the money come from that allowed them to do it?
4: Oh, well, that protects your championships. That has nothing to do with the on-field stuff.
0: I totally agree. Yeah. But if this were the Houston Astros or the San Francisco Giants or the Boston Red Sox, I might feel a little differently.
4: Okay, I heard that. I read that. I mean, they were trying to say this is worse than what the Astros did. I disagree completely.
0: So do I. But it's just one of those, once you start pulling, maybe they had this money to go buy Shohei Ohtani for $700 million and Yoshinobu Yamamoto for $325 million.
4: That's interesting.
0: Because you did this,
4: you have money for that. Okay. Yeah. And when you said window with the new ownership,
0: yeah.
4: The window for me is Shohei Ohtani.
0: Totally. But I want to go back to something you said a second ago, Geeter, because I think that you used a word that is exactly right. The trust that the Dodger group has developed with its fans, that almost no matter what they do, like, yeah, no, they go ahead. Like, you want to charge me this amount of money for a Michelada? I'll do it because I know you're going to go out and get this next great player, and it's all good. So I trust you. And most of the decisions that they've made have been really fruitful. They've gone out and far more have worked. And I'm not just talking free agents. I'm talking the way that the team runs. It works really well. So the trust is there. I think a little bit about like when Dr. Buss was running the Lakers and he had basically empowered Jerry West to run all the basketball stuff. No matter what Jerry West did, we're like, yeah, cool, man. We trusted Jerry West because he always seemed to come up with the right answer. And it was always able to come up with some sort of solution to a problem where no one else could see it. He would find it. And next thing you know, they win another title. And the trust ran as deep as it possibly could. Well, that's gone. You know, that doesn't exist anymore. And whatever's coming next, if something's coming next, who knows what it's going to
4: be. LeBron should buy the Dodgers. How about that?
5: You know, it's crazy. I was telling Geeter that about a month ago, we were talking about, that's wild. That I'm not even going to entertain that. We were talking about LA sports and how everything is culminating here in LA. The Super Bowl will be here and all like these positive
3: Olympics.
5: Things. And now we're like all the drama imploding within a week and a half.
3: Right? By the way, Laura, you are such a vibe back there.
5: Oh, thank you.
3: Looking good.
5: Is it because of the glasses?
3: It's the shades and the blanket and the hat.
5: I mean, I'm always cold. The glasses is the whole thing.
0: The winning usually precedes the drama.
3: They go together. So what? By the way, give me all the drama in the world if you win.
4: Oh, I just thought Dave's going to retire.
0: They go together, right? Nothing lasts forever.
4: No, nothing.
0: Sometimes losing can last a really long time. But I remember Andrew Friedman said this on the telecast. It was a few years ago, at least three, might be four. This is the golden age of Dodger baseball. Uh-huh. Enjoy it. It doesn't always have to end in a championship to understand that you're in the middle of this window and it's happening right now. And it may happen. It may stay open for another 2, 3, 5, 6 years. It won't stay open forever.
3: Our senior year, we won a World Series. Kirk Gibson hit a home run, 1988. It was a long time.
0: Almost 40 years.
3: Until we got back.
4: No.
5: Hold on. I'm 88. I'm 88.
0: That's right.
4: Yeah, you guys won the World Series.
3: Yeah, we won.
0: That's right.
5: Bring it back. Not 40 yet.
0: We enjoyed it.
3: Ace fan?
0: We enjoyed it.
4: Of course. Die hard.
0: I respect it.
4: Die hard Ace fan. Come on. Ricky Henderson. You can't doubt that.
3: I apologize.
4: Thank you.
0: Ricky Henderson have the most swag of any major league
3: all time.
4: Who else?
3: And by the way, I apologize for not knowing that. I should know that.
4: Yeah, my guy. Huh?
0: All right. Geeter, your moment is here.
3: Let's go.
0: We got a little snake draft. Our race to the crown is coming up next. But what are we doing here every day? What are we talking? We say, I know what's going to happen. We're always making predictions. We're telling you, no, no, no, it's going to be this. Well, right now, before the season kicks off, you can make your predictions about who's going to win the division, who's going to make the playoffs, who's going to be holding that beautiful silver trophy at the end. 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
5: All right, I know this is Geeter's favorite.
0: Let's go.
5: Geeter's favorite. He was already taking notes and everything. All right, so at the beginning of the week, it was Marcelo's birthday, so it triggered me to do the top, our top favorite SNL cast, so you get three. And then actually, Travis has a little bit of an advantage because he did a Last Man Standing for it. But, Trev, you're a lucky, lucky guy. You got the number one pick.
3: Again.
5: Number one pick goes to Travis.
0: Yep.
5: Then it'll be me. And then, if I'm not mistaken,

0: mistaken is D-Far.
1: D-Far.
2: Yeah.
0: And then Geeter. Geeter actually wanted the last pick, but he got four. And then Funchy gets the last pick, so he'll be five. So, Trav, who are you going with first?
1: Well, Ireland kind of let the, I don't want to say let the cat out of the bag, because I think this is as close to an automatic first pick as it can be. I do think that this is a good draft for a variety of reasons, because you can pick anywhere from one to five, and you're going to get somebody incredible, somebody that is memorable, somebody that's talented and had all sorts of success. This is a deep, deep draft. It's Eddie Murphy.
0: Yeah, we figured.
1: It's Eddie Murphy.
3: I know who it was between, but it's Eddie Murphy.
1: Yeah,
3: we won't say the name.
1: It's Eddie Murphy.
3: And John basically told us, we would cancel the show if we didn't.
1: Eddie Murphy was so spectacular on every scene that or sketch that he was in. You were howling, whether it was Gumby or Mr. Robinson's Neighborhood or Celebrity Hot Tub
4: Born
1: or
4: to
1: Buckwheat
4: do it.
1: Or whatever it was. He was just on a whole nother level.
3: Did you know he was only 19 like John said?
1: I did.
3: That's pretty wild, too.
1: He's a kid, and he's just
4: killing it,
1: smashing it every
3: night. He's just elite.
4: You saw that
3: and
4: Eddie,
3: better than everyone.
4: That Eddie documentary.
1: It's terrific.
3: Oh, man.
4: Chance that Eddie Murphy is underrated?
1: Sure.
4: For the things that he can do and has done?
1: He can sing. He can play instruments. He's a stand-up. He can act.
4: Give me someone else that can do that.
3: He can act. He can be serious. He could be the funniest guy in the room. He's a stand-up comic.
4: Dramatic, funny.
1: Impressions.
4: Yeah. Make you cry.
3: Impressions.
1: That thing he did with Cosby and Chris Rock.
3: Who knows that movie?
4: The Upper Room.
0: Beto, as always, is lurking in the chat. You guys want to know what Beto said?
4: What?
0: Beto says I'm blocked because this is not an old man show, because I'm picking SNL. You know what, Beto? Bleep you. We like SNL.
4: What do you say?
0: That it's not an old man show. That I shouldn't have picked SNL.
4: Oh.
0: Me trying to get Beto shut up.
3: Yeah. Hey, listen, man.
4: Party pooper.
1: We're having fun.
4: We're having fun.
3: Every Friday.
4: There you go. Every party has a pooper. That's why we invited you.
3: Any subject, any topic, and we are drafting.
4: Yes. All right. Who's up?
0: All right. I'm up.
4: Okay.
0: So I did want Eddie Murphy, but I'm going to go with Will Ferrell.
4: Who?
0: Will.
4: Will Ferrell.
3: I mean, it's
4: okay.
3: It's an easy pick.
4: I am still riding for Will Ferrell. I saw The Hawk all the way through, and I enjoyed it.
0: Well, you told me a little hack on how I got to watch it, but I can't do
1: that.
4: No, he told you that.
0: Oh, okay. I can't do it. It's much better that way.
1: Yeah.
4: If you're going to watch it, don't expect, like, side-splitting laughter. It's not for that.
1: Yeah.
4: Yeah. Have you finished it yet?
1: No, I have not. I saw it the last time I watched it. I need to wait.
3: Listen, you're going to fall asleep a few times, but you're going to get to episode 4.
0: Yeah, you will fall asleep.
3: No, it's fine. You watch it at night. You're going to get to episode 4 and 5. You'll be like, you know what? I'm riding this thing.
4: I'm going to finish it. There you go.
3: And that's it.
4: I was so disappointed. I thought you would love it. It's all about golf.
1: It's just not that.
4: Okay.
0: All right, Farr, who are you going with?
4: Okay, so since the first choice and the clear choice was Eddie Murphy, right? Then I'm going to go all the way back to the guy that opened the door for him. Give me Garrett Morris.
1: Oh,
4: yeah.
1: Wow.
4: The first black male cast member. There you go.
1: Wow. He was
4: the
1: guy.
4: Huh? Yes.
1: Baseball did very, very good to me.
4: Helped open the door for every black male performer that came after him on SNL. He was completely hilarious. Even the stuff he did after, like everywhere else, Garrett Morris is a stitch. He is hilarious.
1: I think he's still with us.
4: I think. You're right. Let me look that up.
1: I think he's like 90-something.
3: Baseball been very, very good.
4: Yeah. He was one of the original SNL cast members. Show premiered in 1975.
5: He was Stan and Martin. Remember?
4: There you go. Yes, he was hilarious there.
3: Can you give me an upper room because you loved it so much?
4: Upper room.
3: You know,
0: he's
3: James
0: 89
3: Worthy.
0: Years
3: James
0: old.
3: Worthy and I do that at least 3 times on set. I just wanted you to know that.
4: Room.
0: 89 years old. He's 89.
4: He's 89. Yeah. Yeah.
3: Wow.
4: There you go.
1: That's great.
4: Okay.
0: All right, Geeter. Don't make me fight you.
3: I might be taking him early.
1: Oh.
3: But he's an absolute legend. And he's no longer with us. And there's someone I really want. I don't think Funches is going to take this person. I'm going with Chris Farley.
4: Oh.
0: Oh.
3: You thought I was going with the other one at the same age, don't
4: good
3: you?
4: One.
3: I'm going to let you have that person.
4: Good one.
0: Interesting.
4: Good one.
0: That's a good one.
1: Great
0: that
1: pick,
0: is a good one. That's a good
3: one. I'm going to let you take the person that you want because there's two of them.
4: That whole.
3: And I know exactly where you're going.
4: Farley, Belushi, Fatty, Arbuckle.
1: Yeah.
4: Is the wildest thing ever.
1: They're the same guy.
4: All the same guy.
1: Yeah.
4: Yes. And they left the planet the same way.
1: Yeah.
4: Hilarious.
0: All right, Funchy, you get 2 picks here.
5: All right.
3: Honestly, if you take the person, I know I threaten it every week. I think I'll leave. Like, I'm only part-time here.
5: All right. I'm going to go. Let me just look at a cast members real quick. Kenan Thompson.
1: Okay.
4: Kenan Thompson.
5: Kenan Thompson. Right. He's okay. Just so good. Have you ever seen the skit, What's Up With That?
4: Yes.
5: Oh, my God. I just laugh at every time I see that skit.
3: Ted Lasso dancing.
5: Yes. He's doing like the running man. He's doing the Roger Rabbit. He does it like the best I've ever seen a Caucasian man do it.
1: Longest running cast member in history. Yes, longest tenured cast member in history.
4: Kenan Thompson?
1: Yep.
4: No way.
1: Yep.
0: Yes, he is.
1: He's been on like 20 seasons.
3: Bunches.
1: 20 seasons.
5: Wow. Also, let's go. It's got to be.
3: Don't do it.
5: Dana Carvey.
1: Okay.
4: Oh, good one.
5: Dana Carvey.
3: Shopping broccoli.
5: Yes.
4: Yes.
1: What's the first sketch you think of with him?
3: The Church Lady.
4: No, I was thinking the other one.
3: No, Wayne's World.
4: Wayne's World.
1: Yeah,
4: Wayne's World.
5: Oh, but he also did a really, really good Johnny Carson.
1: He did a great Johnny Carson.
5: Yes.
1: Did he do Carsenio too?
5: Yes, he did.
1: Where he had the super long finger.
3: And he did it really well.
1: Incredible.
4: Did you hear that story? Mike Myers ripped him off. For Dr. Evil?
5: Yes.
4: That's actually Lorne Michaels.
1: Oh, really?
4: Yeah, and Dana Carvey was doing it first.
3: I did not know.
4: Isn't that crazy?
5: Also, I stumbled.
1: Austin Powers.
4: No, but Michael, yeah.
5: I stumbled upon an old Dana Carvey skit with the McLaughlin Group. Remember the McLaughlin Group?
4: Wow.
5: Oh, my God. Wrong.
1: So good. That's a great pick, bud.
3: So there's someone I want to take to bother you, because I know you're taking this person, but then you would take the female that I want to take off the board right now, because in my opinion, she might be the funniest of all time, or she's up there, Kristen Wiig.
4: Yeah. Ah, okay.
1: That's a great
3: She is one of the goats of SNL, and I feel like if I took your guy, you would have taken her on the turn. Am I wrong?
1: We'll never know.
4: Wow.
3: Damn you!
4: Look at you. Bluff.
0: So you took her?
3: Yep.
4: Wiig.
3: Is that who you wanted, Laura?
0: No.
3: Okay. No, There's another female you want.
1: I said her name to you in the
3: I know,
1: conference
3: I didn't like
1: room.
3: It.
1: Ireland mentioned it too. Like she's
3: and you,
1: phenomenal.
3: You and Ireland are playing mind games with me, and we're going to talk about it at 6 o'clock
1: Wiig
3: in the elevator.
1: On my shortlist.
3: Yeah,
1: she was on my shortlist.
0: All right, Far.
4: Okay, so there's a couple of movies that are like the anthology of my life.
3: Mm-hmm.
4: Caddyshack is one. Stripes is another. Ghostbusters. Give me Bill Murray.
3: Bill Murray is
4: hilarious. Yes. As soon as he walks in, and I like Lost in Translation. When he's not trying to make you laugh.
1: Yeah, that's a weird movie, but it's an easy watch.
3: And it's Bill Murray, man.
4: Yes.
1: And Scarlett Johansson.
4: Yeah, of course. There you go.
3: He's so good now.
4: Give me Bill Murray.
1: All right, Laura.
0: Okay, so there's so many left. But I do love her. She might not be people's top, but I love her. And I loved her at SNL, but also in other movies that she's done. She's also come from an entertainment background family. Give me Maya Rudolph.
4: All right.
0: I love Maya Rudolph.
3: That's right. You actually mentioned her, and that's who the female was. That's
0: I was
3: right.
0: Like, I love her.
4: Bridesmaid.
0: Love her.
4: And she's
0: I
4: running
0: love
4: across
0: her.
4: The street in the dress. And
5: oh, yes.
1: Really Claire. Fun.
5: Okay. Brazilian barbecue.
0: Yeah.
4: Yes.
1: I can't believe.
5: Help me. I'm poor.
4: Yeah.
1: I'm going to get my top three picks.
4: All right.
3: I already know who you're going.
1: I really thought that at least one of these would be gone.
0: If you take who I think you're taking, we're going to have issues the whole rest of the day.
1: Bill Hartman's my next choice.
3: Hartman on my list.
4: There you go.
1: Bill Hartman is just wildly hilarious. He was great on SNL. He's great on The Simpsons, which I'm also a huge fan of.
3: Yep.
1: So Bill Hartman is an easy one for me. When you said that he passed, I'm like, oh, gosh. Peter's
3: That's
1: gonna
3: you
1: take
3: thought I was
1: Bill Hartman.
3: Take. Yeah.
1: Yeah. And then the next one, a little bit more current, no longer a cast member, but was on for a long time. And had two of my all-time favorite sketches. One, when he would show up on Weekend Update as Stefan. And the other one where he would show up as the puppeteer who had just come back from this terrible war traumas and speak through the puppet, and the puppet would smoke. Bill Hader.
3: What a pick.
1: Yeah.
3: Here's where I thought you might go, but you went with Bill.
1: Yeah. No, you know, he's great, but a little... little early for me.
3: Yep.
1: Bill Hader, I think, I still think every time I see Bill Hader on a talk show or whatever,
4: he's funny.
1: I find him incredibly funny.
4: Yes.
0: Okay. Yeah. So my pick. I actually got, with the exception of Eddie Murphy, everybody I wanted. Okay. So I love this person. I think he's funny, but he's also super down to earth. You see him around. He seems like such a normal person that I would love to hang out with. Adam Sandler.
1: Oh, yeah.
4: Oh, gosh. Dang
3: legend.
4: It.
3: Legend.
0: I love Dang him, it. And I would love to hang out with him.
4: Good call.
0: All
3: That's
0: right.
3: a good one. Great value pick.
4: Super call.
0: Four?
4: You just took mine.
0: Sorry.
4: Now I got to go back.
0: There's a lot.
4: Well,
0: like,
4: you know what?
0: There's a lot.
4: John left the room saying the guy I'm going to pick next, unless somebody picked him and I didn't hear it. I want Chevy Chase.
1: Sure.
4: I know he's a jerk. I know people can't stand him. Did I kill you?
0: Did you get
4: I'm
0: him?
4: Sorry.
3: Yeah, because I wanted to get Travis and John upset.
4: Oh, my bad. Yeah.
1: But you have a very specific list. Yours guys are all from the 70s.
4: That's what. Yeah. Yes. Yeah. That's all I remember.
1: Yeah.
4: Yeah. Until Eddie Murphy brought me back.
1: Yeah.
4: Yeah. Okay. So, yes.
1: Chevy, a picture of him falling off the ladder, Weekend Update. Like
4: yeah.
1: He, yeah
4: all the stuff. It was funny.
1: For sure. For sure. Not a very well-liked guy, but very funny.
4: Hilarious.
1: All right, Geeter.
4: Sorry, Geeter.
3: You know, it's okay.
4: Yeah.
3: I'm going to pivot. I'm going to go to my guy, John Belushi.
4: Yeah. Ah, okay.
0: That's a good pick.
3: Legend. Blues Brothers.
1: Animal House.
4: Animal House.
1: You know he's got Samurai. Like four lines in Animal House? It's a little bit more than four, but he
4: Toga,
1: barely speaks.
4: Toga.
3: He barely speaks.
1: When the Germans bomb Pearl Harbor.
3: Yeah.
4: Why?
3: Germans? He's on a roll.
1: Yeah.
4: What'd they call the nickname? Flounder. I'm going to call you Flounder. Oh, yeah. Why Flounder? Why not?
1: He doesn't say much, but he steals the movie. All right, Fudge, finish it off.
2: Oh, man. Oh. Did I get two or one?
1: One.
0: One.
2: One. Let's see. This is kind of one out the blue or whatever. Fred Armisen.
1: Oh, yeah.
3: Oh.
2: He did a really weird. Good Prince.
4: Really?
2: Probably the best Prince impression I've ever seen.
1: Seriously?
4: Out of the blue.
2: Yes.
1: I don't think I've seen that. He is a very specific performer, but he's very, very funny.
4: That is very, very funny.
2: And I think he was like the best. I mean, I think he was the first Obama. The first guy to tackle Obama.
1: Yeah.
2: And he did it really well,
1: he
2: too.
1: He does a good Obama.
3: Man, there is a legend on this list that has not been picked yet.
1: It's over.
3: It's Funches. He's got one more, doesn't he?
4: No, that was it.
2: That was it.
0: That was
3: your back-to-back.
0: Oh, no, he had his back-to-back already.
1: Three, unless, you know.
3: Unless later. Unless there's bonus.
0: You know, we do a little bonus sometimes.
3: Never know if we do a bonus.
1: Fred Armisen and Bill Hader and the Californians. If you told me that's the greatest SNL sketch of all time, I might believe you. It where they're talking about
3: 1,000%.
1: Different ways to go through the valley. You think the 101? Yes, it's every conversation. If you've lived in this town for more than 5 minutes, I don't want to hear about your family. I don't want to hear about the weather. I don't want to hear about your favorite team. But how did you get here?
4: Tell me your commute.
1: Yeah, tell me the freeways that you take to get
4: You're
1: here.
4: Dang
1: you can't
4: right.
1: leave right now. Cahuenga's closed.
4: You're right.
1: It's
4: 91.
3: DeMarco.
4: Yes, sir.
3: No Chris Rock for you, huh?
4: Nah, I'm not a fan.
3: Really?
4: No. Oh. Never have been. Yeah, Chris Rock does not make me laugh.
3: What? Really?
4: Yeah.
3: Wow.
4: Yeah.
3: How much for just one rib?
4: Okay, that did make me laugh.
3: Okay.
4: Yeah.
3: How much for just one rib?
4: Can you pour it in my hand for a dime?
3: Can I just lick this? You got change for 100?
4: Never made me laugh. And then I'm completely, totally out after the Oscars.
1: Oh.
4: Yeah.
1: You're a Will Smith
3: Your
1: fan,
3: team
1: huh?
3: Will Smith.
4: Say again?
1: Your team Will Smith.
4: I mean, no. Kind of. I don't know. The guy just never made me laugh.
1: Okay.
4: Yeah. That's he makes
1: okay.
4: you laugh, right?
1: Yeah, I think he's very funny.
3: 100%.
1: Yeah. The one where the stand-up where he's doing the one where he's got kind of like the Colorado Rockies logo in the back of the CR for Chris Rock. But, my God. I mean, no.
4: I'm not hating on him. He's just, you know.
3: He had like a three-year run. It wasn't long.
4: Okay. But, he was funny in Boomerang.
1: Yeah.
4: He was memorable in New Jack City as Pookie the crack addict. He said he was so good that crack dealers would come up and hand him crack. It's like I was acting, but yeah. But as far as stand-up, no, never got
1: it's
4: me.
1: It's funny. I think of him as a stand-up. Like I don't like his movies. I know he's in like the Grown Ups and all that with the rest of those guys. But like I think of him as SNL and as stand-up.
4: Yeah. Sorry.
1: That's okay. That's why they have more than one guy. Dude.
4: Yeah, there you
3: That's why we have our own draft.
4: That's right.
1: All right. DeMarco asked an interesting question when we were getting ready for the show today about how if you had a tie score in 3 minutes, who do you want as your quarterback? We're going to get into that coming up next. It's DeMarco and Trav, 710 ESPN, and Race to the Crown is driven by Rotolo Chevrolet, California's number one Chevy dealer, 13 straight years, huge inventory, outstanding service. 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
4: Well, summer's coming to a close, and we're going to be in fall pretty soon. So it's back to school time, a lot more kids on the road, a lot more chaos out there. Not hating on the teenagers, but look, we just have a lot more experience driving than they do. So there's going to be scenarios or times when something comes up. So if you ever get into an accident, here's what you do. You need to call my guy. I have a guy for you. His name is Attorney Big Al. And just like sports, you need the right team in your corner at all.

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16: One specific request. I don't have to pay attention, care, or try.
17: Yes.
6: More DeMarco and Travis right now.
17: Hey, do you know this song?
16: I do.
17: Yes. Oh, baby, you.
16: Do you have what I need?
17: You got, of course. There we go. I definitely have this CD. Definitely.
16: In the garage?
17: In the garage.
16: Okay. The Diabolical Biz Markie.
17: Biz Markie.
16: Is that what it is? I think that was the album.
17: Yes. That Super Bowl in Atlanta.
16: The Ice Storm Super Bowl?
17: Nope, it was the other one. New Orleans. He was DJing at a bar.
16: Oh,
17: and
16: okay.
17: I walked in and there's Biz Markie spinning records.
16: That's awesome.
17: Yeah, it was really cool.
16: Yeah.
17: Really, really cool. And then he sang this song,
16: sure.
17: A cappella. It was awesome.
16: He probably did it once every hour.
17: I bet he did.
16: People coming through. Why not?
18: Why not?
16: Why not?
18: R.I.P.
17: Is he dead?
18: Yeah.
17: No, Biz is gone too. No,
18: yeah.
17: Let me look that up. Come
16: see,
17: on,
16: now
17: man.
16: Your CD is a collector's
17: item.
16: Oh,
17: see, there you go. I can't sell it now.
16: You got a bunch of CDs in your garage, Geeter?
17: No way.
18: Oh, man.
16: Do you?
18: Old school, too. Like Beastie Boys.
16: Okay.
18: All kinds of stuff.
16: Turntable.
18: Cheap Trick.
16: Random question. Like you were saying.
18: First concert I ever went to.
16: No kidding.
18: Yes.
16: You walked into a bar and you said in Atlanta and he was there?
17: New Orleans.
16: New Orleans.
17: Yeah.
16: And my buddy Rick Verbalitis and I were, they may still have it, I don't know. They used to have a thing in San Diego called Street Scene. Where
18: yes.
16: Okay. Is it still exist?
18: I don't think it's happened for years.
17: What is it?
18: Yes.
16: So they basically closed down a bunch of the streets downtown and it's just a big party outside.
17: Oh, okay.
16: And so you could go and they
18: just another reason to rage.
16: Yeah.
17: Yeah.
16: Set up and you could drink walking down the streets.
17: They sanctioned alcoholism.
16: Yeah.
17: Okay. Gotcha.
16: And they had a stage set up where acts would come up and perform and whatever. And we're down there one night and just coming around one corner, we run into the stage. Just, you know, we didn't know exactly where it was. And then Cheap Trick just killing it in the middle.

0: downtown
1: Surrender.
2: Wow. Yeah. Yeah. Like the five songs that everybody
1: five songs
2: knows.
1: Yeah, yeah, it was great. I think they're still playing weddings.
2: Yeah. It was terrific.
0: The drummer with the cigarette hanging out of his mouth.
2: That and the guy with the two guitars.
0: Yeah,
2: the two guitars.
0: Guitar, never forget
2: the double
0: that.
2: Guitar.
0: Yep.
2: So you laid it out about the what are the it's 3 minutes to go.
0: Oh yeah,
2: that's a tie score. Who
0: I
2: do you
0: love
2: want?
0: Bringing sideline combos to the show. It's really cool. What were we were arguing about the top 10 quarterbacks. Let me bring that up.
2: Okay.
0: The quarterbacks, give me your top 10 list of QBs in the NFL. It's going to be the same guys. Go ahead. Anybody, just throw some names out. Your top
3: Mahomes.
0: 10. Right?
1: Mahomes, Lamar, Josh Allen, Stafford.
0: All the normal cast of characters in the NFL, the top 10. But the question was, and it's not about arm strength, it's not about accuracy, all this stuff, because I'm not sure if anybody's going over 4,000 yards this year in the NFL. I really don't. I think the defenses are going to be too good. But if you – here's a scenario that was presented to me. The score is tied 20-20. There's 3 minutes left in the game, ball on your own 25, and you need a touchdown to win.
1: Not a field goal?
0: You need a TD to win the game.
1: Okay.
0: Which quarterback do you want? Give me your top five guys with the game on the line.
2: Mahomes, Stafford.
0: Yep.
3: Allen.
0: Josh Allen is on the list.
2: Allen,
0: yep,
2: for sure.
0: You guys are right in line with them. Go ahead.
1: Those are the three that jumped out at me for
0: sure. Now, this is where it gets tough.
3: I said
0: Give
3: Lamar.
0: Give me number four.
3: Oh, no.
0: Okay.
3: Mine was lower.
0: Lamar is on the list. He's just a little farther down.
1: Where's Jalen Hurts on that list?
0: Jalen Hurts is actually number five. So what you don't
4: game
0: have.
4: Game winner,
0: the
4: baby.
0: There you go. Jalen Hurts. Maybe not the prettiest answer, but he is a winner. And his career record against other highly regarded quarterbacks is remarkably strong. That's one thing we don't give him credit for. He's beaten some good guys.
2: No, he's good. Is it Dak?
0: Dak Prescott is eighth on this list. Deserves more respect. And I think he has the highest clutch passing grade of anybody in the NFL.
1: Dak's
0: got to
1: be in the top ten.
2: Yeah,
3: Herbert.
2: I'm a fan.
0: Herbert is on the list, too. Now, this one brought up some heat. They trust the arm, but they want to see more postseason proof.
2: Oh, that's fair.
0: But I would put him on the list as well.
2: Well, if your question is, you know, you need a touchdown to win the game, 2 minutes to go, and you got to go do it. When are we playing? Are we playing in October? I'll take Justin Herbert. Are we playing in January?
3: Different guy.
0: It's got to be January.
2: Yeah.
0: Yeah.
2: Okay.
0: But I would feel comfortable with him needing a touchdown to win the game.
3: Well, did we get four?
1: We haven't got four,
0: and it's so funny.
3: Is it Goff?
0: Everybody misses this one. It's not Goff. Goff is on the list. He's number nine.
1: When you look at the fantasy rankings, top five guys, there's a guy we left off.
0: Yep. Jared Goff, he can operate the two-minute offense, and he's the elite when it comes down to, I guess, I want to say improv, but not with his legs.
2: You know what?
0: With his brain. Yeah.
2: You know what he's really good at? And the more I watched him here in L.A., and then even more so when he left L.A. and went to Detroit, he doesn't panic.
0: At all.
2: Yeah, he's a really calm guy back there, and he's tough as you know what. Like, he is not afraid of somebody popping him one. Like,
0: that's the one thing I loved about Jared Goff.
2: Absolutely, but he's, you know, he makes some bad decisions occasionally. But
0: you can fool him.
2: Yeah, but he doesn't really freak out the way some other guys
0: no,
2: do.
0: No, he doesn't fall apart.
2: Right.
0: Yeah, he may have some bad
1: Jordan
0: moments.
1: Jordan Love's not on that list.
2: No
1: way. Brock Purdy's not
0: on
1: that
0: not
1: list.
0: Not on that list.
3: Nope. So we have, you said top 10, right?
0: Yep.
3: So we're missing four. Who else are we missing?
0: Well, there's one guy that everybody kind of forgets, and we talk about him on this show quite a bit.
4: Drake May?
0: Nope, not Drake May. Think post-Matthew Stafford. Who do we want?
2: Oh.
4: Joe Burrow
0: is on that list. Why do we always forget him?
2: Because he doesn't play.
0: Because he's been hurt a lot.
2: Yeah.
0: But as you talk about a guy that's calm under pressure.
2: Oh, yeah.
0: That's him.
2: No, he's got.
0: And he's willing to make that aggressive throw.
2: Tons of swag.
0: Yes.
2: He's chill. And he's real, real good. He gets hurt a lot.
0: He does.
2: And
0: not his fault.
2: I guess not.
0: Yeah.
2: But you either play or you don't play. And he doesn't play frequently.
0: This is true. Let me dovetail into this. Also part of that conversation. You can make a legit case that Matthew Stafford might be one of the most underrated quarterbacks of this generation.
2: Sure.
0: When you consider how many game-winning drives he has, 55 career game-winning drives.
2: Crazy.
0: That's big time.
2: Especially when he was on a bad team for a long time.
0: From 2011 to 2020, 36 game-winning drives for a bad football team.
2: Yeah.
0: Yeah, he might be the most underrated guy of this era.
1: It's fun. I'm just saying, you don't – when you say best quarterbacks in the league, the same names come up every time.
2: Yep.
1: Josh Allen, Lamar Jackson, Patrick Mahomes, of course. People throw in Burrow. Stafford has to be in that conversation.
2: Oh,
1: but DeMarco's
2: sure.
1: right. He's just not mentioned as widely as...
2: And I think there's a reason why. And I think he's finally starting to get his due because he's been on a really good team. He's won the Super Bowl. He won an MVP. The Rams play a very exciting brand of football. They're fun to watch. So you get to see him. He throws no-look passes. It's fun. Like he's a fun watch, to be sure. But if you take, what is this, year 17, 16?
0: He's old as hell, yeah.
2: Right. Think about who he's overlapped with. This is why we don't mention him in that era that you're talking about. He overlapped with Tom Brady.
0: Uh-huh.
2: He overlapped with Aaron Rodgers.
0: In his division.
2: He overlapped with Peyton Manning.
0: Yep.
2: Like, these are guys that are on the Mount Rushmore of quarterbacks. Never mind best players of their era. These are guys that may be the greatest quarterbacks of all time.
0: Yeah.
2: And he was in the league at exactly the same time.
0: Outside of those guys, outside of Mahomes, I'd take him.
2: Me too.
0: Over anybody else on that list.
1: If the game is on the line, you're trying to win a Super Bowl, you trust Mahomes because you've seen it so many times.
0: Yeah.
1: Would you still trust Aaron Rodgers?
2: Now? Hell no.
1: Hell no.
0: I don't think he's going to make it that far.
2: No, I don't either.
0: Yeah.
2: And I trust the brain. I don't know if the arm's still there. And I don't know if the willingness to wait that extra beat to take one in the chin
1: I'm also
2: is still
1: saying
2: there.
1: Like he's on that kind of a team that he's in a position to win.
2: No,
0: Yeah.
2: Mahomes is, I think, clearly number one for what you said, Geeter. He's Patrick Mahomes. We've seen him do it not just in the Super Bowl, but so many times, regular season, postseason. Like, the dude is just unkillable practically.
0: You know what? Let me change that. If I'm on the other end of that, if I've got a 6-point lead and Aaron Rodgers has the ball with 3 minutes to go, I am nervous.
2: Are you?
0: I am. I'm really nervous because he
2: Aaron Rodgers from Green Bay or Aaron Rodgers in Pittsburgh?
1: You're talking about now Aaron Rodgers.
0: Okay, I still see the guy from Green Bay.
2: Okay.
0: I still think he's in there. I do.
2: Yeah.
0: The last thing to go is the punch for the great fighter.
2: Yeah.
0: That would actually scare me until we put him out. I wouldn't feel comfortable on that with a 6-point lead.
2: Okay. I would be more okay with him than some other guys. Like, okay. I'm not saying he's 32nd in the league.
0: Yeah.
2: But he's somewhere in the teens.
0: If I had 6 points on Sam Darnold, I'm feeling pretty good.
1: Okay, who,
0: and that's, so
2: this.
0: Bad of me because he's
2: no,
0: defending champ.
2: No,
1: I want to ask
2: you've
1: this.
2: Seen it?
0: Yeah.
1: It's not bad of you, but I do want to throw him in this. To round out that top 10, of the new guys that are kind of like becoming good quarterbacks, Bo Nix,
0: yeah,
1: Trevor Lawrence, Drake May, Sam Darnold, who cracks that top 10 for you?
0: Ooh, of the new guys. Oh, man. Maybe Drake May. Maybe Drake May. I think he's better than we're giving him credit for. Right, because their schedule was so light.
2: This is the year we'll have
1: good.
2: An answer to that
0: question. But he was the runner-up MVP most of the year.
2: Okay. As always, two things can be true at the same time. He had a great season. He deserved to be the runner-up in the MVP.
0: Yeah.
2: He also had as soft and easy a path as there could have possibly be to put together a season.
0: Sherman
2: like
0: season.
2: Right.
0: Yeah.
2: So show me again. Like I,
0: you can only play the teams that they put in front of you.
2: I'm not.
0: And they were good. And he was good.
2: He was. They were. And then right when they ran into a good team, he got pants.
0: He did. That was better than good. They were great.
2: I understand. But he didn't miss by this much either. He got pants
0: he got
2: in front
0: outclassed.
2: Of the world.
0: Yeah.
1: Where are you on Bo Nix?
0: I like Bo Nix. I would love to would have loved to see what would happen if he stayed healthy in the playoffs.
2: Well, Drake May wouldn't have been in the Super Bowl.
0: That's what I mean.
1: I wanted to see the AFC Championship game, maybe minus
2: they nearly won with Jarrett Stidham.
0: Bo Nix has some wheels.
1: I feel if Sean Payton kicks that field goal early and goes up 10-0, it's a different game.
2: It was a very interesting choice, to be sure. All right, call 877-710-ESPN right now. And caller number 7 is going to win a 4-pack of general admission tickets to watch Nebraska take on Texas in women's college volleyball. 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
1: Okay. And I believe USC's playing Creighton at the same time on ESPN, so I'll be watching that. One of the ESPN.
2: There you go. A lot of women's volleyball going on right here. Pechanga Pick of the Week coming up next.
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15: You're hanging out with the Rams Super Bowl champ and Sweet Tea.
0: You got my back. Come on.
2: No, I don't.
0: You got my back on this.
2: Let me be very, very clear.
0: Yes,
2: I do not have your back.
15: More DeMarco and Travis right now.
2: These guys.
0: Keep tripping. Yeah. Keep going. Yeah. This reminds me
1: Greek
0: of Fast
1: Theater.
0: Time.
1: Yeah. Greek Theater, first concert ever.
0: Oh, really?
1: Yep.
0: There you
1: in
0: go.
2: Greek is such a great venue.
1: Phenomenal
2: like,
1: venue.
2: It really is. I don't want to say it's slept on because it's not, but like everybody knows the Hollywood Bowl. It's like Greek is just
3: Greek is amazing.
2: It's terrific. It's
1: then
2: terrific.
1: I hit them up my senior year. I was going to the Who. I got the Who in there. The Stones.
16: Oh, wow, man.
2: At the Rose Bowl for those
1: Stones at the Rose Bowl with yeah. Living Color.
2: Mm. Oh, wow.
1: And dude, Slash.
0: Guns N' Roses.
1: Thank
0: yes.
1: you. And then Tom Petty. So I had a nice little run my senior year, freshman year
16: yes.
1: college.
16: Wow.
1: With some old school.
16: Heavy hitters.
1: Yeah. Some old school heavy hitters.
2: No doubt. What do you got for Chonga Pick of the Week, DeMarco?
0: Oh, my God. I forgot totally about that. You know what? Let's just do the Rams then.
2: Okay.
0: The Rams and the Saints going at it. I guess it's kind of both teams are kind of figuring out the same thing from different angles. Like, they're trying to figure out if Tyler Shuck is their guy. I think he is. Saw him in practice.
2: I'm a fan.
0: Filleted the Rams defense. I thought he had a great.
2: Did he really?
0: He had a great practice.
2: Okay.
0: He really did. I'm not. You can't hit him.
2: Sure.
0: So every quarterback should be good. Matthew Stafford was doing the same thing on the other side. So if he's doing it, and then he's doing it, then that must mean he's pretty good. But Ty Simpson's going again this week with Stetson Bennett. They're still competing for that job. Now here's the thing, man. You're going to keep five tight ends.
2: Yeah.
0: You are. You can't cut one of those guys. You may be able to trade one, but they're all too good to cut.
2: Yeah, and if you practice squad them, they'll get snatched out.
0: Right. So
2: yeah.
0: You got to go light somewhere. So if this quarterback battle goes all the way to the end, or if it's unfinished, you're going to have to keep three, which is one less spot, which means you're going to have to go short

0: somewhere.
1: Yeah.
0: Which I don't like. That means you're cutting good players.
1: Let me ask you this. If Ty Simpson looks good again, could Bennett be the odd man out? Like, as far as if we're getting into a roster squeeze.
0: In a perfect world, that's the way it's supposed to go.
1: Yeah.
0: Yeah, the first round pick is good enough. He's the heir apparent.
1: He's not going anywhere.
0: We're fine.
1: Yeah.
0: We don't need the third guy.
2: Who's the fifth tight end?
0: It's going to be Claire.
2: So Claire, but you're keeping him. He's a rookie.
0: You're keeping all of them. Davis Allen is coming back.
1: And yeah.
0: He's your biggest athlete.
1: Yeah.
0: Higby refuses
1: more
0: to go
1: Ferguson?
0: Away. More than Ferguson? Ferguson is the lean receiver type.
1: Okay.
0: Cool. Davis Allen can do it all.
2: Yeah.
0: Yeah. He was a couple of face mask penalties away from scoring a few times last year.
1: Yeah.
0: Like we were talking about Parkinson. I thought that Davis Allen was on the rise as well. He just had a few screw-ups. But they're all really good, and that's the way you're headed.
1: So where do you go short?
0: Great question.
1: Yeah.
0: I mean, the one thing I would rather not have is three quarterbacks.
1: Yeah.
0: But you might have to if this thing goes down to the wire. So, or you're going to have to start hemorrhaging tight ends. You can't go short on the O-line.
1: No.
0: That's crazy.
1: No.
2: Can you go short on quarterbacks?
0: You can go with two.
2: Yeah.
0: A lot of teams have. Seattle went with three last year. It just depends on what you have and how much you trust them. But the Rams have gone with two for years.
1: Right.
2: I know, but when I look at who's backing up Matt Stafford and I'm unsure about those two.
0: Yeah, that's the thing.
2: That's
0: I would bet you're going to carry three all year. I would bet you're going to carry three unless this kid just rips it up for the rest of preseason.
1: Not that this is a likely outcome, but if you put Stetson Bennett on the practice squad, would somebody take him?
0: Probably not.
1: Yeah.
0: I think you've had your chances.
1: Yeah.
0: Yeah, and he's performed in preseason. If there was a market for him,
2: if there was ever an emergency, bring him up.
1: Yeah, that's kind of what I'm getting. Because if you put Simpson there, someone would snap.
0: Or if there's an emergency, I mean, they went to Phillip Rivers. I mean, you'd probably go with some other guy on the street versus Stetson Bennett.
1: If the Rams and the Niners were playing tomorrow, who's quarterback number two?
0: Stetson Bennett. Yeah, you trust him more. He knows more of the offense.
1: Just because he's more fluent in what you're trying to get done.
0: It's early August. Yeah. You know, I mean, give me 2 months, it would probably be Ty Simpson. But there's just a lot of things he doesn't know yet.
2: Then they're taking three.
1: Yeah.
0: You're going to have to. And five tight ends. Two running backs? Which is also crazy. But
1: I was
0: going to
1: say, those guys get banged up all the time.
0: But here's the thing with tight ends. If you're going to have a 13 personnel package and you lose one, you're going to lose half your game plan.
1: Yeah.
0: Yeah, that's why you have to keep so many. But you're going to have to go lighter somewhere.
2: Receiver?
0: That's interesting. Because Terrence Ferguson could be your de facto fourth receiver.
2: Because you've been saying, like, he's going to line up.
0: Oh, yeah. He's going to be a matchup problem. Yeah. He could be your fourth receiver. Mumfield, C.J. Daniels, play games with them.
1: Whittington
0: has to be up. He's a special teams guy.
2: And you got X.
0: He could be your blocker. X is going to be your punt returner, which is in flux. I still think that depending on how this shakes out, right?
1: Let's just catch it first and 10. Let's go from
0: there. Kyren Williams may be doing double duty because you can't keep them all.
2: You know who I'm most excited about this year? Blake Corum.
1: Yeah, he's going to kill it.
2: I just have a feeling he's
1: those videos are bonkers.
2: Yeah, and I think that's what's hit me, but the way everyone talked about him at training camp as well.
0: I was cautioned when we were talking about Myles Garrett and how impressive he is. So everyone was impressed with Blake Corum's workout videos.
1: Yes.
0: But they were over the moon with Kyren Williams. Like how strong he is.
1: He looked great.
0: And how lean he's become.
1: Yeah.
0: So I know it looks good.
2: I want two great running backs.
0: Yeah.
2: I mean, you have to have it in the NFL now.
0: And I brought him up. Remember, we talked to him. We talked to Kyren.
1: Yeah.
0: And I brought up Blake Corum.
1: Yeah.
0: And he said absolutely nothing, which is exactly the way you want it. I want those two guys friendly, but competitive.
1: I'm barely friendly.
0: Barely.
1: Yeah.
0: Like, I mean, touch hands when you come out.
1: Yep.
0: We're part of the same team.
1: Yep.
0: But I want them competing.
1: I'm not doing anything to sabotage none of that, but I know where you are at practice at all times.
0: Yeah.
2: My question, I guess, is this. Is Blake Corum a bell cow kind of guy if Kyren's out? Remember we saw Manungai when DeAndre Swift missed a game, kind of really step in. I think he went for over 100 for sure, and he looked the part. Does Blake Corum have that trust?
0: I think he's, what was his name, C.J. Anderson?
1: Yeah.
0: C.J. Anderson.
1: Brought him into the playoffs.
0: November.
2: By the way, won people a fantasy championship, by the way. He started literally one game that year.
0: If I could dial it up perfectly.
2: Week 17, man.
0: Get him to November, December when it gets cold. You're not going to want to tackle Blake Corum in the cold.
1: He's a bowling ball.
0: He's a rolling ball of butcher knives, and you don't want to touch him. Yeah, I love having two backs, but Kyren Williams is not going to give that job up easy.

0: and look, Kyren's one of those guys. You know, as a fantasy football expert now, because I'm in not one but two, two fantasy yeah. football leagues. Kyren scores a touchdown every week. It feels like.
1: Two years ago, 100%, it was basically every week.
0: Yeah, he was automatic. He catches the ball. He's good in pass pro. Like, he's a really important part of what they do.
2: Don't sleep on Dean Connors.
0: Yeah, Mark Van Egan all-star.
2: Mark Van Egan. Toby Gerhart.
1: But my God.
2: You popped in with Brian Piccolo. That was the one that ended the list. That was beautiful.
1: Oh, was that when I texted you
2: yeah.
1: guys?
2: Yeah. that was awesome.
0: Very sad.
1: We're going up to the hospital.
2: There we go. There
1: and
2: we
1: you
2: go.
1: Guys start balling.
2: 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Can't wait for tomorrow. Yes, sir. Going to be hot, though.
0: It's going to be very hot. Missed today's episode of the Rouse High School Football Weekly? No problem at all. 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Thanks to Rouse. A little tip or no tip coming up next. It's DeMarco and Travis. 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
12: Thanks, Chris. All right, guys. This reminded me of a story that Tua Cravens talked about a while ago, but I wanted to bring it back. So the Texan star cornerback went viral after his reportedly 150K diamond chain broke during a preseason game. The chain pretty much got hit by a football, snapped in the middle of the action, leaving some expensive diamonds potentially scattered all around the field. And of course, it's preseason, so we're talking about this. So tip or no tip, you're a fan of a guy wearing fake jewelry during a game so you don't lose money.
2: Oh, no tip. You shouldn't wear jewelry out there.
12: You shouldn't wear any jewelry.
2: Any jewelry. But if I do see some diamonds on the field and... Yeah, it's mine.
0: Yeah, fair game, right?
2: You brought it out here. Right.
0: Yeah. What was the question again?
12: Tip or no tip, you're a fan of a guy wearing fake jewelry so he doesn't lose no money.
0: I'm not a jewelry guy, generally speaking, so I guess I'm a no tip here.
2: The dumbest thing in the world, wearing jewelry on a football
0: team. Yeah, it doesn't make a ton of sense, but yeah, whatever. Teaches us. I think he lost an earring.
1: You did
0: he
1: was say telling, that. 50K, yeah, maybe?
0: Yeah, it was
2: 50,000. Yeah.
0: Somebody
1: so here's the deal, man. If you're going to wear it, though, wear the real thing.
2: Oh, yeah.
1: You know, don't wear the fake thing just because you think you got to wear that out there.
0: I don't know. Maybe it's just my cheap nature to begin with. I'd be so worried about exactly that happening that I would never do it.
12: Tua talked about this a while ago, and he said he also lost an earring during a Broncos game. And then he had everybody looking for it. He's like, dang, I just lost 14. I think it was like 14 or 15K.
1: Yeah. You're going to lose it.
12: Crazy.
1: A real good chance.
2: I would cut you.
12: You know what he said?
2: What are you guys looking for? My earring. Get the hell out of here.
1: Yeah.
0: Are you a starter?
2: Yeah. That's true. How good are you?
12: Yeah. He went to Claire's, he said, after that.
0: Claire's.
2: Oh, my God. Yeah. Wow.
12: That's why, you know, that's fake jewelry. So that's kind of where I was going with that. All right. This was a really funny video that I saw. A raccoon made a little surprise. Did you see that?
2: What happened?
12: A surprise visit.
1: Making sure you saw that, Travis. Yeah.
12: During the Mets game. So a fan spotted a raccoon, like a little tiny hand going up a little hole, looking to get, you know, underneath the stands, looking for food. And it started grabbing peanut shells off the ground. A fan decided to put... a hot dog link down there, and then you know, you just see the little claw.
0: You see the hand come out and just take the hot dog right down the hole.
2: Really?
12: It's so crazy.
2: Wow.
12: I'll send you the video. But tip or no tip, if you were those fans, you would continue feeding the raccoon.
1: Listen, I'm going first, and I'm going no tip. And even though my girls, when they were young, would probably think it was cute, I don't want them near my meat whistles. Do you understand me? I don't want them near my dogs. Okay? Am I okay?
2: You're okay.
13: Come on, brother.
1: Is this okay? Yeah. Is that okay to say that? I thought that was okay to say that.
0: No, I think you're good. Wow. I mean, it went real silent. Bunches went back in his chair.
1: Are we still on the air?
0: I think we're okay. I was not expecting meat whistle. There we are.
1: But I want him away from my hot dog.
12: That was not on the bingo card today.
2: Yeah. Wow.
0: Yeah. No, no tip for sure. Look, one of my rules, I don't have a ton of them, is I don't mess with wild animals.
2: Fair enough.
0: And raccoons are wild animals. I don't care how cute they are. I don't care that they got little fingers that can hold things. That is a wild animal that is right under your feet. I know it can reach out and
2: could
0: grab
2: eat you.
0: Peter's hot dogs.
1: Hot dogs.
2: Oh, my God.
0: But no, I'm not. I not only am I not feeding it, I am getting up and moving somewhere else.
1: I don't want to even.
0: I don't want to be anywhere near that.
1: Buy a dog.
0: No
1: there.
0: Way.
2: I don't like when people feed birds.
0: They're animals,
12: you don't?
0: Man.
2: No.
0: They can get it
1: what
0: on
1: about
0: their
1: ducks?
0: Own.
1: Listen, man.
2: No, I mean,
1: go
2: like,
1: to the zoo
12: squirrels.
1: And do it where it's legal if there's like a petting or a feeding
2: yeah, but like the
1: area.
2: Pigeons. You're feeding pigeons where people park cars. You know what's going to happen.
0: Yeah, the digestive system.
2: Thank you very much.
1: I'm not saying anything.
0: No, look. Animals know how to feed themselves.
2: Right.
0: You don't need... And look, your dog, your cat, whatever. Sure, you feed... But a wild animal? No, man. No way. That,
1: absolutely
0: that
1: not.
0: Freaked me out when I saw that video. I don't want to be anywhere near that thing.
12: The little hand coming up is what freaked... Like,
1: it's
12: the little clawy hand.
1: It looks fake.
12: It does look fake. So I thought it was AI.
0: It crossed my mind, too, until you realize how gross a ballpark actually is and how much crud there is all over the place.
12: Didn't Angel Stadium have that issue? But possums or whatever?
0: There's nobody that enjoys taking a cheap shot at the Angels more than me.
2: Yes. Mm-hmm.
0: That's not the only ballpark that has that problem.
12: No, I'm sure.
0: There's food and waste
2: everywhere.
0: And everywhere. Yeah. Of course there's going to be
2: rodents.
0: Creatures.
2: Yes.
14: Yeah. I used to feed my squirrels in the backyard.
12: Yeah,
2: used to feed
12: squirrels.
2: The squirrels?
1: Yeah. Squirrels. Like what?
14: Like nuts.
13: Like leave nuts somewhere. I leave like nuts on like a, you know, like a
2: you'd leave it there and they'd come eat it.
13: They'd come and get it.
2: I thought you meant you were handing.
13: Oh, no, I wasn't doing that, dude.
12: Wait,
13: no.
12: You know you could do that, right?
2: So that's what I thought he was doing.
12: You, like, there's a Shabam Park off of, I think it's Colima or whatever, up there in La Puente. I used to go walking before my knee surgery and I fell. And there was always squirrels. There was always people feeding the squirrels. And the squirrels would just, like, come up like little dogs, like, getting all the stuff. I'm like, y'all crazy.
1: Yeah, I'm not in.
2: Nope.
1: I'm going no tip.
2: No tip.
0: Pass.
1: I don't care if Funchy is feeding the squirrels in the backyard or not. I'm going no tip, Funchy.
0: Let's get animal control to Citi Field and get that thing out of
1: here. I might have called it on Funchy's if I was his neighbor.
12: All right. So, as we know, so many things have become automated that you don't need people. But an Amazon customer was not happy in Texas after noticing that her first drone delivered order was dropped not in front of her house, but into the swimming pool.
2: Oh, no.
12: Okay, so after hearing a lot, you know, I've been hearing about how Amazon is using these. I don't know if they're doing it here, but I know that they were doing it in other states. I don't think I would ever do this, but tip or no tip, you would be okay with a drone delivering your Amazon package.
2: That might be all right. I'm dying to try it.
0: Yeah, I don't.
2: It'd be fun.
0: I mean, if it were something, I guess it depends a little bit on what's being delivered.
2: Yeah.
0: But if it's a toilet paper and toothpaste delivery, yeah.
2: Dishwashing soap.
0: Yeah, great.
12: If it lands in the pool, too bad.
0: Well, no, yeah. I'm calling them back and saying, do it again because my toilet paper got dropped into the pool. But I don't really care.
1: What about no tip because we want humans to have a job?
12: Thank you.
0: Oh, buckle up.
2: I'm
0: that's
2: with
0: coming.
2: You.
1: I know.
2: Yeah. I'd rather go to the store
1: myself. I mean, did you see that robot running in Beijing or wherever he was?
0: Yes, I saw that.
12: God. Yeah.
0: And
12: so
0: then
12: crazy.
0: Blew up.
1: And blew up? They make mistakes, too.
12: Yeah. Clearly.
0: That robot. A, that it could run that fast.
1: By the way,
0: terrifying.
2: Uh-huh.
1: Robot was cooking.
2: Uh-huh.
12: The robot was wild.
1: Could not slow down.
13: T-1000.
2: Yes. Better get ready.
13: T-1000.
2: Get ready.
1: The crowd was like, oh.
2: John Connor.
12: Okay.
1: It just blew up.
2: Tell us how to beat the machines.
1: How about the stumble back after he goes head on
0: trying
1: the wall?
0: Trying to recover from the when it hit the wall.
1: The impact.
0: It's like the same way it would a person. It's like trying to regain its center of gravity.
12: It did not.
2: Yes.
0: Yeah. It. No.
2: Getting close.
0: They've already got it.
2: Yeah.
0: It's over. We're all good.
2: Nope.
0: And we're just going to slide
2: back.
0: Into the
1: next thing you know, Olympics in like, 2040, it's going to be, you know.
0: By the way, I'd watch that.
1: Me too.
2: Of course.
0: If we race those things against each other.
1: If it was like a Hunger Games style thing where they were going to, you know.
12: Peter.
1: Yeah, sorry.
12: I learned so much from you.
0: Until they become, what's the word, sentient? Sentient.
2: Yeah.
0: Then that's a wrap.
12: Okay. Yeah. So I shared this with Geeter. This is not a tip or no tip, but I shared this with Geeter. There is a AI personality out here in LA. So there is a personality that does radio, fully AI. It sounds like a guy, everything, the picture, everything. He started by himself, didn't do bad, didn't do good. The company's like, let's continue this, and then gave him a human co-host. So now it's a co-host and an AI. And Geeter's like, that's weird to me.
2: Yeah.
12: Like, it's so weird.
1: Yeah, he looks like the most interesting man in the world. He's got the beard, the whole deal.
12: The whole deal.
2: Yeah.
12: So, it's so crazy.
0: What if they came to you and they said, we're going to use an animatronic James Worthy on the pregame show?
1: Do they drink Worthy splashes?
2: Oh, boy.
1: Sorry, go ahead.
0: But that would be so bizarre.
1: Bizarre.
0: To try to do. Because, look. Part of what makes these shows fun to do is we get to talk about each other's experiences. Yeah. We get to know each other. I don't care how smart the computer is. It didn't have that experience.
2: Sure.
0: It might be able to spit it back out, but they didn't go to that concert at the Rose Bowl with the Rolling Stones and Guns N' Roses.
1: No.
0: They might not know.
1: And they might not make a mistake and use the word that I use to describe a hot dog. Like, that's the thing. Like, what
2: Let's
1: about
2: do it again.
1: Quick-witted or, like, the comedic factor of things?
2: This is
1: like,
2: true.
1: And by the way, I will say, though, if they want me as a co-host, I can be bought. That's all.
2: Oh my god!
12: I was gonna,
1: but I'm not for it. But I'm just saying,
0: I'm 100% for sale. Just
12: I wanted to know because I have questions, and I know the person who is doing the co-hosting with the AI, and she's amazing. She's a great talent, but I have so many questions, but I also don't want to be like super nosy about it because you know it's her job. But I'm like, would you do it? Like, if someone's like, hey, your co-host is you and AI.
0: He can be
1: bought.
0: I have to earn a living.
2: Literally.
0: You know what I mean? Like, I have a mortgage that's due on the 5th of every month.
1: And you know what? It'd be fun to throw things off of that host, Travis, and see if they can keep up with you.
0: Exactly.
1: And, yeah.
0: No, I mean, We got to work, right?
12: Yeah, by the way,
1: would crush that AI host in a draft.
2: Oh, my God.
0: He would have the draft. AI.
1: He's going shock every time.
0: Would take Eddie Murphy number one.
2: That,
1: 1,000%.